0: cost of rebuilding the Great Western Highway at Victoria Pass. The Commonwealth is chipping in $100 million to match the state's spending on the project. Construction is expected to be completed by the second quarter of next year. The Transport Workers Union is again calling on ALDI to sign a safety charter for its supply chain. Hundreds of transport workers are protesting outside an ALDI store in WA as part of the long-running dispute. ALDI says it is committed to safety and fair pay throughout its supply chain. TWU spokesperson Tim Dawson says the supermarket chain needs to take the union concerns on board.
1: All we're asking is ALDI come to the table and talk to us. We have agreements with Coles and Woolies about safe and sustainable supply chains. We don't think it's too much to ask ALDI that they do the same.
0: Unions are pushing for all renters across Australia to be given access to a minimum two-year lease. The ACTU also wants to boost the rate of public housing being built from 1 in 50 to 1 in 10 new homes. The proposals are being put to the federal government today. The British Prime Minister is standing firm on his support for Ukraine in the face of a fresh warning from Moscow. Russia is warning of consequences, accusing the UK of deliberately escalating the crisis following confirmation British-made drones had been used in recent Ukrainian strikes. Also making news, ZZ Top drummer Frank Beard has died at the age of 77. In finance, a few minutes into trade, the All Ords down 45 points at 92.29. One Australian dollar is currently buying 70.8 US cents.
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3: Bronson Sherry has been recalled to the Bulldogs starting side for Saturday night's must-win game against the Dragons at Allianz Stadium. Anari Tuala moves to the wing, replacing the injured Jethro Rinakama. The search for Australia's long-term opening batting partnership continues, with selectors pulling the pin on Jake Weatherald's time at the top. He's been dropped after scores of 23-0 in the loss to Bangladesh in Darwin and replaced by Matthew Renshaw for the second test in Mackay on Saturday. Former test player Mark Waugh has told Sports Today it could be the last we see of Weatherald in the baggy green.
4: I don't think he'll come back from this. He just didn't make the most of his opportunities, and when you do that, you open yourself up to, you know, losing your spot in the team, and the selectors a bit in the bullet.
3: And Super Netball team The Giants will be renamed the Sydney Sirens by new owner Sport Entertainment Group. That's Sport. I'm Mike Pearsall.
0: 10:04, that's the latest news and sport.
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7: Darling Harbour, a broken down truck on the Western Distributor. It's near Harris Street and the Bathurst Street off-ramp just before the Cross City Tunnel, and it's got traffic queued back over the Anzac Bridge. It's very heavy back into the Rose and Lib interchange. So the M4 and Ironcove Link tunnels are queuing. So is the City West Link, which is back near Catherine Street through Lilyfield. At Mascot, delays building quickly now on General Holmes Drive at Foreshore Road southbound down towards the airport tunnel through the lane changes. At Strathfield, Centenary Drive northbound remains heavy and still a fair bit of traffic through North Mead travelling along Windsor Road. This is Real Bottom on Sydney's 2G.
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0: Partly cloudy, the slight chance of a shower at times, light winds during the morning, a top of 20 degrees on the coast, 21 in the west. Similar conditions tomorrow, showers returning Friday, possible showers Saturday, clearing again by Sunday and partly cloudy Monday. Right now, 14 degrees in town, humidity 88%, 15 degrees at Bankstown, Lucas Heights and Terry Hills, 17 at Campbelltown. I'm Josh Bryant. 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
14: Welcome back. Second hour of the program. While we're in the news, I've just had this come through from the Sydney Swans. We can now tell you, off the back of an emergency board meeting last night, this is in relation to these allegations that first surfaced, what, Monday morning, about five Sydney Swans players. Now, obviously, that's in the hands of Victoria Police. But the Sydney Swans have met last night. They've interviewed the players as well. And what they've confirmed through a statement that's just come through from the club, Sydney Swans players Riley Bice, Nick Blakey, Isaac Heaney, James Jordan and Chad Warner will not be considered for selection for the remainder of the 2026 AFL season. The AFL is supportive of the club's sanctions. We respect there is an ongoing investigation by Victoria Police and the actions we have taken today are independent of this. So effectively, Riley Bice, Nick Blakey, Isaac Heaney, James Jordan and Chad Warner have been stood down for the remainder of the 2026 AFL season. And I will say this, we have been reporting on four names, but we can now report a fifth name, which is Nick Blakey, because you'll note that his management denied any involvement in what had happened down there, but obviously this is in relation to bringing the club into disrepute. I made clear yesterday that it's not a great look for the club when you've got your players out at 3-4 in the morning the week before the finals. So the Sydney Swans have now confirmed that all five players have been stood down for the remainder of the season. The chairman, Andrew Pridham, and the CEO, Matthew Pavlich, will be speaking to the media at midday today. And I'd say this to both the chair and the CEO, well done. That's exactly what we expected, given that it's a shocking look for the club. But also, the other aspect to this is what will come from that Victoria Police investigation. 131873, the number. Look, the other news that's come through this morning relates to something I've been talking about a fair bit, and that is the closure of the Great Western Highway. There's been a funding announcement made this morning at Victoria Pass by both the Commonwealth and state governments. The federal government is matching the $100 million committed by the New South Wales government in the budget, bringing the total of the project to $200 million. And as we know, we spoke to Jenny Aitchison a couple of months ago, it looks like the second quarter of next year we'll have things back to normal. Fingers crossed. Let's check in with the Minister. She's on the line from Lithgow this morning. Minister, good morning to you.
15: Good morning, Mark.
14: Well, I'm going to start off by giving you a rap, Jenny, and I know I've been on your case the last few months, but I've been told you've been writing regularly to the Commonwealth trying to get them to come to the party and understand the seriousness of the closure of the Great Western Highway. And you've had some success, Minister, because they've come to the party with $100 million. So finally, they've come to the table and they're going to help you out.
15: Look, sure they have. And look, I want to say thanks very much to both Prime Minister and Minister King. They have been supportive right throughout the process. A lot of the delay, I guess, in getting that final costing was just the complexity of the project and making sure we had the contractor. I was talking to one of the workers on site today and he said to me, if we had have been doing this on any other project, it probably would have taken about 18 months. We've done it in about five. So, you know, this is really good news. And I just want to thank all of the workers who've been involved, plus the federal government and transport, but for New South Wales, particularly for the work that everyone's done to get us here today.
14: Are you confident that it will just be $200 million? We know that these projects can blow out. The last time we spoke, you mentioned that there were some benchmarks and bonuses in there for the contractor Seymour Wright. How's that all going to work, Minister?
15: Yeah, look, that's that's why we took this extra time before we gave out that budget publicly. We wanted to keep the competitive tension in the contract, and also we wanted to ensure that the design and the geotech was where the contractors would be comfortable with it. So that's that they are comfortable with that. So I think we're all set to go, and hopefully it will be on time on budget. That's our priority.
14: Well, fingers crossed. You mentioned to me the last time we spoke, Minister, that second quarter of next year, you've obviously spoken to Seymour White, who have been tasked with delivering the new Victoria Pass and the new project. What are they telling you? How are things looking at this stage?
15: Look, they're very comfortable with where they're at the moment. They've got more than 150 workers mobilised now and inducted onto the site. There's about 40 there each day at the moment. As we get into the major piling and they start those 24-hour rotating shifts, that will really ramp up. Things are going quite well. I mean, it is a really dangerous environment for them to be on. You know, 12 metres on one side, even higher on the other, is the causeway they're working on, and it's still moving. So it is a difficult project. You know, I really want to thank every single one of those workers who are on site, because it is an incredible job that they're doing. And they've had a bit of a bad run from some comments on social media. So, you know, I hope everyone just respects the work that they're doing. It's pretty dangerous work.
14: Yeah, it certainly is. The other good news to come out of this announcement, Minister, and I know you alluded to it last time we spoke, but it's now sort of set in stone, pardon the pun. You're going to have an extra lane, are you, heading in an eastbound direction?
15: Yeah, so that'll be such a great thing. That eastbound climbing lane will help those heavy vehicles who, you know, often struggle getting up the pass to get through there, and it will really relieve a lot of the congestion that can happen when you have periods of high freight movement. So really great news, and again, something we wanted to just get it locked in. You know, I've said to you a number of times, you know, I just want to be transparent and say what I'm sure of. We don't want to have the community sort of getting false hopes here. So I'm really grateful for the patience of the community. I know it's been really tough, and really thank you to you for your coverage too, Mark, because I think that's really helpful for us to be able to hear from community. And the task force is still going on with transport hearing updates and working and responding to concerns.
14: Yeah, and I understand, Minister, you and your office probably think, oh, here's Levy going on again, banging on about this and giving us a hard time. But my job here is to, you know, put pressure on ministers like you to try and get things going, because if we don't keep on it and we don't provide locals with a voice, these things do fall by the wayside. So for that, I will give you credit, and you've fronted up again this morning to answer my questions. Having said all that, you spoke then about transparency, right? One of my bugbears at the moment, and you might be able to answer this for me, is we've got a live traffic camera up there, and I've got locals writing to me saying, Mark, what would be handy, and we don't expect it to be a live feed, just a photo once a day from that live camera up there, the live traffic camera, so we can see how things are going on. We're talking about a historic piece of road that was built in the 1800s by the convicts. Is there a reason why that live traffic camera's been turned off?
15: Yeah, look, I think when you're thinking about the workers who are on site, they're working as hard as they can all through that time that they're there. And, you know, they, as I said, they've been copping a bit of flack on social medias, which isn't all right. And, you know, I don't think anyone would want to have the eyes of the world on them 24/7 when they're on the job, you know, because if something moves and then they've all got to stop, and you can just hear it now, it's another smoko. It's just not fair. What we want to do is look after not just their physical safety on that pretty dangerous work site, but also their psychological safety, and make sure that, you know, they're not getting bullied and harassed. I've had workers when I've been up there saying, I'm happy for you to take photos of me doing a work or whatever, but don't show my face because I don't want to get flack in town. Like, that's not a good place. We should be incredibly proud of these workers. In terms of, you know, getting vision and that, transport is releasing those. I'm happy to look at how can we make that a bit more regular, and particularly now that there is movement that people can see. And I think that's the other part, Mark. People don't understand that, you know, the design work, the geotech, all of that happens. It just doesn't look very exciting. So there hasn't been a lot of exciting stuff to show lately.
14: I think the problem for you, though, right, Minister, with respect, is that if I go onto the live traffic website now, and, you know, I get email after email every day, you can imagine what it's like, and I'm sure your office gets it as well. People say, Mark, what have they got to hide this government? They've taken it off for operational reasons. And when I was up there, your transport officials sort of pointed to the new camera and the infrastructure around it. And I'm thinking to myself, okay, well, there's no reason to turn it off. But if we can maybe just have a still shot once a week, for instance, it gives people an idea of how things are progressing, what it's looking like, and it also protects the identities of those people who are working up there. So maybe just once a week we put a still photo rather than it popping up with, you know, operationally unavailable at this point.
15: Yeah, all right. That's a good suggestion. I'll take that to the team. I reckon, you know, so you're just saying having the once a week shot and then that's what sits on the camera. That sounds reasonable. I'll talk to the team and we'll see what we can do. But yeah, and I think that's the thing. I just really like to see social media. You know, I'm a politician. I'm used to pretty bad, you know, commentary. It's just part of the job. It shouldn't be, but it is. But I think when these people are actually the heroes, they are reconnecting that community. I just want them to get the respect and the, you know, the thanks from the community for the hard work they're doing. You know, one of the guys on site, he's been away from his home since the day this started, you know, many, many nights, many, many days a week. And you just sort of think they need some respect from the community for the work they're doing.
14: That's fair call. And I'd support exactly what you've said. And I've copped a fair bit of flack on social media over some of the positions I've taken over the years, and it's not nice at all. So I think that's very worthy to remind people of. Two quick ones before you go. Bathurst 1000, that's a few weeks away. We're expecting 200,000 people to Mount Panorama. How concerned are you with this, and how are you sort of going to manage that increased amount of traffic that's going to be wanting to get through the mountains?
15: Yeah, so look, we've been working with Bathurst Council. I know they've been reaching out to Minister Camper, Destination, working through all that. Look, it's Bathurst weekends are always difficult. We know when the races are on. But the other thing is a lot of that traffic generates not generally just on the Great Western Highway. It's people coming from right around Australia, and they'll use other roads as well. We'll be giving the updates. We've got the, you know, the trains, the buses, all of that sort of work in there. You know, it is going to be a difficult weekend. It's always a difficult weekend. I've been there before, and you know, it is hard getting out. So we just want people to be patient, take care, remember that, you know, something might, you know, feel like, oh well, I'm going to save 10 minutes if I speed or put the pressure on here. You could end up tying it up for 3 or 4 hours, or even worse, risk a fatality. So we just want everyone to be patient. We think that it will work. It's just that you know, it's going to be a challenge.
14: Here's another suggestion, Minister, and I might be completely off the mark here. Do we work with New South Wales Police, have a few highway patrol cars stationed along the diversion and lower the speed limit? That way people are getting through, given the enormous volume of traffic, they're getting through safely, and also knowing that they're quickly going to get pulled over by police if they want to break, say, a 50, 60 kilometre per hour speed limit as opposed to the 100, 110 along there.
15: Yeah, look, they the police will be out in force, I'm sure, on that one. And we always have the the Transport Management Centre remotely operating on that, like any normal weekend. So they will be there. They'll be able to respond to any of those changes. I'm sure Transport's listening, and we'll have that conversation as we come into it close to the time. But yes, look, it will be pulling out all stops on traffic management. You can believe that.
14: All right. And just one last one, support for businesses and locals, right? So I know when you announced the contractor, you announced an additional $20 million funding package. I've still got businesses writing to me, especially locals where you are today in Lithgow, saying, Mark, you know, it's so hard to operate a business. We're going to have to shut our doors. What are they saying to you in Lithgow today, and is there any more support coming for those people?
15: Yeah, look, I'm just about to meet with the Mayor, Cassandra Coleman. She's been a real stalwart for the community on this. Look, I will be hearing from her today, and I know Minister Saffin has been leaning in at every point here as Recovery Minister to really assist wherever we can. It's not just always been in dollars. Sometimes it's about ensuring that they're able to get, you know, their businesses moved online. We've been improving. We just put on the extra bus stop there for the zigzag railway at Lithgow. So we're tweaking those all the time. We've improved some of the school bus subsidies and things like that. So we're trying to work around every single angle. The task force is still there, taking feedback from people. So wherever we can help. My primary priority as Minister for Roads is just get that road open, and that's my 24/7 top of my mind job to do.
14: All right. Well, Minister, thanks for joining us and good on you for heading up to Lithgow. And I'm sure there's a few locals that will want to have a chat to you as well, just to sort of give you an experience as to how difficult it is for them at the moment. But I think today's announcement is good news. $100 million from the Commonwealth, matching the $100 million you've already committed. Plus, there's an extra lane heading in an east direction. So that's good news for the long-term viability of Victoria Pass. Thanks for joining us, Minister. We'll talk again soon.

0: We've just got to make sure we try and stick to that timeline, because we've seen projects like this blow out, especially when it comes to timeframes. We'll take the minister at her word, and we'll obviously keep you across any developments. But to those people in the area that are affected by all of this, I see you and I hear you. And if there's anything more I can do to pressure the state and federal governments to try and help you, I'll certainly do that. But at this point, today, a very important update in relation to the closure of the Great Western Highway. It's 22 past 10, a break, back with more.
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2: Through Mascot, General Homes Drive, slow traffic past Foreshore Road, southbound down towards the airport tunnel. Very heavy run through Bankstown on Canterbury Road, citybound past the Fairford Road overpass approaching Stacey Street. Still some delays in the Rosalind interchange for the Iron Cove Link and M4 tunnels, and on the City West Link 2 through the Mousehole Tunnel coming onto the Anzac Bridge. That's traffic left over from an earlier truck breakdown on the Western Distributor that was cleared. As you've been hearing, 5 weeks, 5 months and 11 days of the Great Western Highway closure, which remains in place at Mount Victoria. This is Will Bottom on 2GB.
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0: So just repeating the breaking news coming through from the Sydney Swans, they've confirmed that Isaac Heaney, Chad Warner, Nick Blakey, James Jordan and Riley Bryce will be suspended for the rest of the season. The 5 players have been investigated by the club for their involvement in an incident at the Pullman Hotel in East Melbourne on Monday morning. The club confirmed that any sanction by the club would focus on their breach of club standards, not the ongoing sexual assault investigation by police. The Swans board met last night to discuss the sanctions, with the club issuing a statement this morning. They will be speaking to the media at midday as well. So what we can tell you is that they will not be available for selection for the remainder of the year. 5 players, including Nick Blakely, who we haven't been naming because his management originally denied any involvement in the incident itself that is being investigated by Victoria Police. But as far as club standards go, well, he's just as bad as Heaney, Warner, Jordan and Vice. And I think it's a warning to all athletes that It's not a great look when you're out at 3 and 4 in the morning. Put the allegations to

0: one side. But when you're preparing for a finals campaign, and look, I'm not a party pooper. You know, people are allowed to go out and have a couple of drinks and enjoy themselves. And, you know, I've gone out till all hours sometimes, but at the same time, I'm not a professional athlete preparing for a final series. So I think what the club's announced this morning makes sense. And for that, I think the management team, both Matthew Pavlich and the chairman, Andrew Pridham, they should both be applauded for the tough stance they've taken. 131873, the number, 2GB.com. Click onto the feedback icon. Now, Mark, great news for the Mountains and Lithgow in the Central West, but isn't there a state election in March? And with the pressure and exposure by your program, something had to be announced. Excuse me if I have little faith in what they say. Well, this is the thing, right? I mean, I can sit here and be negative all the time in relation to the closure of the Great Western Highway, but we've had an announcement on a contractor. We've been given a timeline. We've had the Commonwealth come to the party with $100 million. Would I like to see more support for businesses and locals that are affected by this? Absolutely, I would. But I think we need to be real here and just understand that there's no quick fix. And as much as I've certainly been putting the pressure on the Roads Minister's office over the last 5 months to get something done, I consider and be critical of the Men's Labor government in New South Wales, but this goes back decades. This goes back to both Labor and coalition governments of the past. How that they've thought that this wouldn't happen to a convict bridge built back in the 1800s. So, you know, I understand the anger and I understand the frustration. I've certainly encapsulated that on this program when I took the show out to Lithgow. But I'm prepared to give the government and the minister a chance to prove itself. If we get to, say, the end of the year and it doesn't look like much has been done, well, I'll start ranting and raving. I'll take the show to Lithgow again if I need to. But when governments and contractors give us a timeline of the second quarter of next year, let's hope they stick to it. Although I think that message certainly makes a lot of sense, though, because because you think about some of the projects that have been completed in the state of New South Wales and at a federal level, when do they ever stick to time? 131873 is the number, 2GB.com. Click onto the feedback icon if you would like to join us. Bob's listening. Mark, I just did an interview with Channel 7 and I mentioned your advocacy for the Great Western Highway. That's very kind of you, Bob. But I would say this, it's the same for all of the presenters on this radio network. We've got a job to do. We are representative of the community and of our listeners. And when there's something that affects you, we'll stand up and we'll make plenty of noise about it until we get the right result, which is why I've certainly taken Matt Keogh to task over his blatant disregard for our veterans in the last 24, 48 hours. I've certainly put the pressure on the Roads Minister's office in New South Wales to get something done and on the New South Wales government. And I maintain that when it comes to the Premier of New South Wales, Chris Minns, he needs to realise that there are a lot of people that have a vote west of the Blue Mountains. And if you want to be the great Premier and people look back on your legacy and say, not only was a good bloke, but geez, he achieved a lot for New South Wales, he's got to remember that he is the Premier of not Newcastle, not Sydney, and not just Wollongong. You've got to go out west as well, because there's a lot of people out there who write to me saying, Mark, does he give a rats about us? Well, I'd love to be able to say he does, but the sooner he gets out there, the better, and starts meeting with locals who are frustrated and angry about the delays they've been forced to put up with, all the while that they're announcing multi-billion-dollar bailouts for the Tomago Aluminium Smelter, and a whole range of different things from Macquarie Street. Well, what are we going to do for those in the Central West? Now, I just wanted to mention this. This is a story that will make you shake your head. Bernard Lane reports in The Australian today, a distinguished paediatrician who went public with his view that gender-distressed teenagers cannot possibly consent to transgender mastectomies, has been hit with a complaint from the health professions regulator. And Professor Gary Gielhode is now under investigation. Can you believe this? Have a listen to this. So the Australian Health Practitioner Regulation Agency surfaced a six-month-old anonymous complaint against him within days of him challenging the medical body over its treatment of Queensland psychiatrist Dr. Andrew Amos. Now, you might remember Dr. Amos was banned earlier this year from social media commentary on paediatric medical transition. Well, now Professor Gilhode is virtually in the same boat. Now, he's not only a respected doctor, he's a former chief medical officer of Western Australia and the ex-director of an emergency department at the Princess Margaret Hospital for Children. But they're coming after him over a comment he made earlier this year. You see, back in January, the professor was quoted in an article in the Australian newspaper at the time, which reported that the Perth Children's Hospital Gender Clinic enables the referral of teenage girls to the private sector for double mastectomies to affirm their trans identities. Well, the professor dared to criticise and question the clinic. He said at the time, quote, "Children can't vote, they can't drive a car, they can't fight for their country, they can't do all these things, and yet they're allowed to consent to lifelong medications and mutilating surgery. It's just wrong." He was also quoted as saying, "How does a 13-year-old understand the loss of fertility, the loss of sexual function, and a shortened lifespan? There's no way they could." The professor also wrote an opinion piece in the Gender Clinic News in which he said the hormonal and surgical treatment promoted as gender-affirming care for minors represented the biggest medical scandal of my time in medicine. Now, whether you agree or disagree with his position, Gary Gilhode is not only a doctor, he's a professor who's held some of the most important medical jobs in this country. Therefore, he's not only offering a personal opinion, it's an educated opinion. But no, that doesn't count for the Australian Health Practitioner Regulation Agency. You see, off the back of one anonymous complaint, they're now investigating. So here's a senior paediatrician, a man who ran the ED at a major hospital in WA and served as Assistant Director General for Health in Western Australia, who dared to state what's bleatingly obvious. But according to the regulator, an anonymous complainant argued that Gilhode's framing of these interventions as mutilating and ideologically driven was reasonably likely to damage the reputation of the medical profession. Let's just digest that for a sec. The danger to medicine's reputation, according to the regulator, does not stem from rushing vulnerable, distressed children into permanent medical interventions based on poor evidence. No, the real danger is that a veteran and respected doctor had the gall to point it out. Ladies and gentlemen, the world has officially gone mad. Even more egregious than the complaint itself is the rotten smell surrounding the timing of the investigation. You see, the anonymous complaint was gathering dust inside the regulator's office for 6 months. It sat there until Professor Gilhode submitted a formal complaint challenging the regulator's high-handed treatment of Queensland psychiatrist Dr. Daniel Amos, who, as I said, was slapped with a censorship order earlier this year for criticising paediatric transition online. Within 5 days of the professor speaking up for a silenced colleague, the regulator suddenly found the urgency to dust off the 6-month-old file, call him with a sheepish explanation, and initiate an investigation into his own words. What a joke. Professor Gilhode is right. The true risk to the reputation of the medical profession lies in turning a blind eye to irreversible procedures on minors. The regulator's job is to protect the public, not to act as an enforcement arm for identity politics and shield contentious medical procedures from public scrutiny. The other point I would make is this. If a respected former chief medical officer isn't safe to voice legitimate clinical concerns, well, then no doctor is. We'll take a break at 24 to 11. Back with more in just a moment. And on the way to the break, you can have your say thanks to Amaysim. 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A break back with plenty more.
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0: Yeah, there's a fair bit of feedback coming through off the back of the Swans standing down these five players for the remainder of the season. I just need to be careful with some of the messages because there is a police investigation on foot. So I'm not being rude by not reading them on air. I just need to be a little careful. I will read this one, though, from Damien, who says, good morning, Mark. The AFL blows my mind. The Swans have said that the behaviour of the players after a game is not appropriate. Note this behaviour is limited to going out in public and has nothing to do with the police investigation. Hence, the AFL has suspended five players for the rest of the season for drinking, allegedly, after a game. Yet if they were caught doing drugs, they would have been given their first of three warnings and free to play this weekend. And Damien, I think that is a very, very good point. The three strikes drug policy in the AFL has been flawed ever since it was brought in. And I think the point you've made this morning will be agreed with by a lot of people listening this morning, and I'm glad you've reminded me about that. Thank you for getting in touch, Jamie, and I appreciate it. Obviously a keen follower of the sporting codes, including the AFL. Well, as you would have heard on the show yesterday, the Royal Commission on Anti-Semitism and Social Cohesion is approaching its final days of hearings, but notably none of the country's current elected leaders will appear before it. The Prime Minister hasn't been called to give evidence despite repeated questions about the government's handling of anti-Semitism and social cohesion. The Coalition called yesterday for the government to extend the Commission's deadline, arguing there are still important questions to be asked of political leaders, universities, arts institutions, protest movements and the Human Rights Commission. Instead, the Commission will hear from the Secretary of the Department of Home Affairs. Is that not the most disrespectful move from the federal government? It tells Australians that the Albanese government doesn't care enough about this Royal Commission. But with the commission in its final days of hearings, an extension is looking increasingly unlikely. I thought we'd catch up with Julian Lisa, who actually moved a motion in the Parliament yesterday, unsuccessfully, mind you. The Shadow Minister for Education's on the line. Julian, good morning to you.
9: Great to be with you, Mark.
0: So just run me through what you attempted to do yesterday and what the response was from the Parliament, Julian.
9: Well, yesterday we sought to move a motion in order to extend the life of the Royal Commission. This Royal Commission has three jobs: to listen to the evidence of Jewish Australians about the growing anti-Semitism in this country, and on that it's done a reasonable job. It needs to make recommendations, and we can't judge those until the very end. But the third thing it needs to do is hold people in positions of leadership to account. And there's just a growing feeling that there are too many witnesses that it just has not heard from people in the arts, from people in the universities, from the Human Rights Commission, from the protest organisers who seem to be at the bar table, whereas they should be in the dock, and ultimately from the very ministers who are responsible for protecting Australia, people like Tony Burke, like Mark Dreyfus and Michelle Rowland, like Jason Clare, like Penny Wong, and like the Prime Minister Anthony Albanese himself. Now, the government never, ever wanted this Royal Commission in the first place. You know, the Prime Minister now pretends he does, but that's just more lies. And yesterday, he and his colleagues voted against my motion to extend the Royal Commission because ultimately I don't think they want to be held to account for the growth in anti-Semitism that we've seen over the last couple of years. We need this commission to get to the bottom of this. 15 people are dead at Bondi, murdered in cold blood on our most famous beach. This is about the sort of country we want Australia to be. And if leaders and decision makers are not held to account, it sends a terrible message to the broader country, because it says that rather than rooting out anti-Semitism, we send a message that people who don't lead, people who fail, are never held to account for their actions. And we just can't have that, Mark.
0: Has the Prime Minister been asked in question time why he won't appear at the Royal Commission, Julian?
9: Well, he hasn't been, and ultimately that's a matter for the Commission. But I think extending the time of the Commission provides an opportunity for him to actually stand up and appear. Remember, the Commission has to cut its coat according to the cloth given to it by the government. The government set the terms of reference. The government set the timetable. The ball is in Anthony Albanese's court. And I don't want to see him or any of his agencies or any of his ministers, well, some of the bad actors we see in Australia, in the art sector, in unis, and among those organisers of the terrible protests, escape scrutiny. They all deserve to be held to account, and this is the only process to do so.
0: So if the Prime Minister, just let me understand this, right? If the Prime Minister was to put his hand up, or he was to contact the Commission and say, I want to give evidence, is there anything stopping him from doing that or not?
9: There's nothing stopping him from doing that. And indeed, people like myself and the Labor MP, Josh Burns, made submissions to the Commission. We were then called and asked to give evidence ourselves. I think the Prime Minister should do that.
0: I wanted to ask you about Josh Frydenberg, and I've got some audio here I wanted to play to you. He delivered one of the most powerful and emotional speeches I think I have ever seen down there at the memorial in the days after the Bondi Beach terrorist attack. This is what Mr. Frydenberg said.
10: The greatest massacre in Australia's history is no hoax. It's no joke. It's a horrible, evil crime. So make no mistake. I am here, we are here, to fight for the soul of Australia and to fight for the survival of the Australian Jewish community that has been here since the arrival of the First Fleet. And this is how our government repays us.
0: Incredible words from Josh Frydenberg, Julian. I'm sure you'd agree, in the days after the massacre at Bondi Beach. How is a senior figure like Josh Frydenberg, a former treasurer of this country, not called to give evidence?
9: I just don't understand this, Mark. I mean, we wouldn't have this Royal Commission without the advocacy of people like Josh Frydenberg, and you're quite right. That speech at the memorial at Bondi was one of the absolute turning points in this whole debate about the anti-Semitism that has infected our country, anti-Semitism, which this country has never known. It is the most un-Australian thing. Australia's always been the exception. And yet what we've seen in the last couple of years, that the failure of leadership, and when a person like Josh Frydenberg stands up, when he goes and starts an organisation like the Door Foundation to try and deal with issues around social cohesion and anti-Semitism, he's got expertise that the Commission needs to hear from. And I name-checked him in the speech yesterday, as I did people like Nova Peris and Mike Kelly, who have also been upstanders. You know, it's just as important that the Commission makes positive examples of Australians who've gone out of their way to demonstrate leadership as it is holding to account those people who failed.
0: A couple of things before I let you go. Just one more on the Royal Commission. Do you, as not only a shadow minister on the coalition front bench, but as a Jewish Australian, Julian, do you still have confidence in this Royal Commission and the report it will inevitably hand to the government in a few months' time?
9: Look, I think we've got to give the Royal Commission the benefit of the doubt, and we've got to see what the recommendations say. And I think the time to determine that is when we've seen the final report.
0: All right, we move to another issue, and I'll ask you this as the Shadow Education Minister. Businessman and former University Chancellor David Gonski, he told the Commission yesterday that education needs to play a much bigger role in tackling anti-Semitism. Is that something you support, and what should that education actually look like, Julie?
9: Well, he's right in that regard, and we know from the report of the Special Envoy, Gillian Siegel, that there is a particular problem about anti-Semitism with people under 35. The rates of anti-Semitism and the scepticism about Jewish people is much higher among our young people, and that's a failure of the education system. It's very important the education system not only tells people about the Holocaust, but it tells people who are the Jewish people and what do they believe. Fundamental ideas that have advanced Western civilization, like the dignity of the human person, like the rule of law, like the idea that we are all here for a purpose. These are fundamentally ideas that have come from Judaism, and these are ideas that have helped Australia be the great country it is today. And I think it's important that people understand the important role of Jews in making Australia the wonderful country it's been.
0: Well, speaking of Gillian Siegel, just before you go, Julie, and I don't know whether you've caught up with this story, it features in the Australian today. A New South Wales Supreme Court judge has criticised in one of his judgments the preferred definition of anti-Semitism being promoted by the Special Envoy, Ms Siegel. Well, what are your thoughts on this?
9: I think it's a disgrace, Mark. I think this definition that Gillian Siegel has promoted, it's good enough for the Royal Commission, it's good enough for the government of Australia, it's good enough for all the governments of the states and territories. It's just more people trying to wash their hands of their responsibilities in this country. You know, the fact that we continue to see failures to deal with anti-Semitism like we're seeing in this case is tugging at the very soul of what this country is about. And I was disgusted to see that. I think Jill Siegel's doing a great job, and I think the IRA definition is the way all Australian institutions should go.
0: Hear, hear, Julian. We've spoken plenty of times. It was nice to finally meet you in person a couple of weeks ago. Keep up the fight. Keep up the good work. We'll talk again soon.
9: Thanks, Mark.
0: That's Julian Lisa, Shadow Minister for Education. So, look, a lot of people are writing to me saying, Mark, how is it that these political leaders are not appearing before the Royal Commission, given it was their decision-making, or lack thereof, that allowed anti-Semitism to run riot in our community? The rise and rise of anti-Semitism, there was a report from the Executive Council of Australian Jewry that highlighted, I think the number was at over 300% increase in Jew hatred in the days after the October 7 protest. Well, it was a couple of days after the October 7 attack, the protest on the steps of the Sydney Opera House. And then we've got a Supreme Court judge in one of his judgments criticising the definition of anti-Semitism that is promoted by a Special Envoy, Gillian Siegel. It just goes to show we have got a long, long way to go to protect the Jewish community in this country, who, I'm sorry to say, are still living in fear. And no one should live in fear in a so-called law-abiding country like Australia. It's coming up to 8 to 11.
11: Census night was Tuesday, the 11th of August. There's still time to complete. In the census, every answer matters. Authorised by the Australian Bureau of Statistics, Canberra.
12: Central coast of Somersby, earlier crash, corridor pole, and there's a person trapped. It's on Wiseman's Ferry Road, which is closed in both directions west of Dogtrap Road. Crash at Ride on Bygrave Street. There's also one reported at Condell Park on Augusta Street at William Street. M5 tunnels travel well. At Blakehurst, a truck that's lost part of its load, southbound on the Princess Highway, just past King George's Road. Both are heavy delays on King George's Road, southbound, also on the highway, which is back through Carlton, nearly back to Park Road, and there are two lanes closed. This is Real Bottom on Sydney's 2GB.
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0: The Shadow Minister for Regional Transport and Roads has been in touch in relation to the announcement about the Great Western Highway. After more than 160 days of the closure, the government federally has finally announced some funding. While this support is welcomed, community has been quick to call out a lack of business support after more than 5 months of pain and heartache for the Central West. The Minister's promises of round-the-clock work mean nothing to these communities. Locals need an accurate opening date. Chris Minns and Anthony Albanese need to explain why they axed this $4.5 billion plan for a tunnel through the mountains. So some words there from Paul Toole, the Shadow Minister for Regional Transport and Roads. 4.5 to 11.
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3: 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So we'll catch up with Simone Short. She'll be in the studio after the news.
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11: It's 11 o'clock. Good morning. I'm Josh Bryant. The Sydney Swans have now stood down five players for the rest of the season as police investigate an alleged sexual assault. Sport reporter Mike Pearsall.
12: The Swans board held an emergency meeting last night to discuss how to respond to the team's boozy night out in Melbourne, which ended with several players being questioned by police. Isaac Heaney, Nick Blakey, Chad Warner, James Jordan and Riley Bice have now been stood down for the rest of the season. All five were interviewed by the club after travelling home in rental cars and were judged to have committed serious breaches of expected behaviour and standards. An investigation is ongoing by Victoria Police following an accusation of sexual assault at the team's hotel. Mike Pearsall, Sydney.
11: The Homicide Squad is investigating after a fatal stabbing in Sydney's inner suburbs. A man in his 30s has died in hospital after being found with stab wounds inside a Waterloo unit. A woman who was also in the home at the time suffered minor injuries.
12: An additional $100 million is being contributed to the rebuilding of the Great Western Highway at Victoria Pass. The Commonwealth will allocate $100 million to match the state's spending on the project, allowing for an additional lane to be put in place. State Roads Minister Jenny Aitchison's told Mark Levy the complex project is expected to be completed by the second quarter of next year.
6: More than 150 workers mobilised now and inducted onto the site. There's about 40 there each day at the moment. As we get into the major piling and they start those 24-hour rotating shifts, that will really ramp up. Things are going quite well.
12: The Albanese government is rejecting suggestions rents will rise 30% as a result of the tax changes in the budget. Analysts argue property investors are looking to recoup their losses as the capital gains tax discount and negative gearing concessions are reined in. The government is rejecting the findings, arguing Treasury is predicting rents will only rise by about $2 a week. The opposition is considering slashing the tobacco excise by up to 80% as part of its proposed plan to tackle black market cigarettes. One Nation has been suggesting cutting the tax by 75% this week. Public health groups argue reducing the excise is not the best way to fix the problem. Also making news, a new pilot program is being rolled out in New South Wales to provide greater support to victim survivors of sexual violence as they navigate the justice system. And Australia's Financial Crimes Agency has referred hundreds of mortgage brokers, lawyers, accountants and companies to police and the corporate regulator as part of an investigation into potentially fraudulent mortgages. In finance, the All Ords is trading down 29 points at 92.45. One Australian dollar is buying 70.7 US.
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12: As we've heard, Sydney Swans players Isaac Heaney, Nick Blakey, Chad Warner, James Jordan and Riley Bias will not be considered for selection for the rest of the AFL season. In rugby league, Sydney Roosters players insist they love being on the receiving end of a Sam Walker spray. The star halfback has found his voice this season, letting teammates know if they haven't done their job. Winger Billy Smith says Walker is a big reason for the Roosters being on top of the ladder.
13: He's really put his mark on the team this year, I feel. He's confident in the way he's playing our footy. He's really confident in the way he wants us to play our footy. He's passionate and he'll give you a spray if you feel like you deserve it.
12: Adam Scott has signed on for the Australian Summer of Golf once again. He'll play at the PGA Championship at the Lakes Golf Club in November before heading to Melbourne for the Australian Open. And in Formula One, Alex Albon will remain with Williams next year. That's sport. I'm Mike Pearsall. 11:04, that's the latest news and sport.
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15: Lost load at Blakehurst, southbound on the Princess Highway, just past King George's Road with two lanes closed and there's very heavy traffic in all directions. Worst of it's King George's and the Princess Highway. Southbound but northbound slows a bit now as well past the Woolley Servo as you come from Tom Ugly's Bridge. Also, at Ryde, a crash with a vehicle on its side. It's in Bygrave Street near Battergills Road. There are emergency services on scene. At Strathfield, Centenary Drive has slow traffic approaching Arthur Street northbound and the Great Western Highway remains closed at Mount Victoria. This is Will Bottom on 2GB.
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11: Partly cloudy with a slight chance of shower at times throughout the day. Light winds, a top of 20 degrees on the coast, 21 in the west. Similar conditions tomorrow. Showers returning on Friday. Possible showers Saturday. Clearing for Sunday. Partly cloudy Monday. Right now, 17 degrees in town. Humidity 81%. 18 at Bankstown. 17 Campbelltown, Penrith and Terry Hills. 16 at Lucas Heights. I'm Josh Bryant. 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
3: Welcome back. Final hour of the program. Let's just take stock for a second and let you know what's happening around the place. We've got Thailand's Prime Minister in Canberra today, which the Prime Minister has met with our Prime Minister, Anthony Albanese, and the two leaders expected to deliver a joint address to the media later today. We've also had the sad news in the entertainment world. ZZ Top rocker Frank Beard has died at age 77. Trent Nikolic, who's a ZZ Top fan, he popped into the studio earlier. He said, Mark, do you realise that Frank Beard is the only member of ZZ Top that doesn't have a beard? I said, well, ironically, his last name is Beard. That doesn't really make a lot of sense. So you've got the two guitarists there with the big beards and then poor old Frankie without the beard, but his last name's Beard. So, yeah, he's passed away at the age of 77 today, the ZZ Top rocker. And I know Ben covered this morning, a data breach involving the Quest Apartment Hotels. They've put out a statement. We identified unauthorised access to a database system arising from a vulnerability through a third-party service provider. We immediately took steps to contain the incident and secure the affected systems. The incident has been contained and remediation work has been completed. So that's the latest on all of that. And while we're just talking about Ben and the breakfast show, the Premier Chris Minns joined Ben this morning and was pressed on the idea of this gun buyback scheme, which has been announced by the Premier and the Prime Minister. Here's what Chris Minns had to say this morning.
20: Yeah, I understand people are opposed to it, either because they're affected by it or they're just ideologically opposed to the government intervening. But it's not every licence holder and it's not every firearms licence holder in the state.
3: Now, the Premier presented figures revealing that legal guns can end up in the wrong hands.
20: It will reduce the amount of guns in circulation in our community. It's a little known fact, but I think particularly important, that between December the 16th, 2025 and mid-February 2026, 98 firearms were reported stolen in the community.
3: And he finished up by saying this about guns.
20: We don't know that someone's going to perpetuate a mass shooting event before it happens. And in many cases, both in Australia and around the world, people have procured both a license and firearms legally before they commit an offence. So I understand that people think we're picking on lawful, responsible firearm owners in our state. But the truth of the matter is we don't know all the time, in many cases, who's going to commit a horrible offence. And it might not just be a mass shooting event, Ben. More often than not, it'll be a domestic violence incident in the household that results in someone being shot with a firearm.
3: Well, with respect to the Premier, what I would argue is that the guns are not the problem here. It's the ideology of the people pulling the trigger. Because, as I said earlier this week when we were discussing it, what, on Monday, do you really think that the two gunmen who allegedly opened fire on the Hanukkah event in Bondi would have sat there in their Airbnb where they were staying at the time and heard an announcement like this and thought to themselves, you know what, we can get 10 grand potentially by handing back our gun? Or are they going to go on and commit mass murder like they allegedly did? It's a waste of time and a waste of money. It will not work. And I was driving into work this morning and I heard Phil O'Neill, my colleague that hosts the Midnight to Dawn program, Tuesdays through Fridays. Of course, Mike's there, Mike Williams, on a Monday morning. But Phil this morning was interviewing a gentleman by the name of Peter Moroney, who's a former police officer. And he was talking about the fact that this gun buyback scheme won't work. This is what he said this morning, the former police officer.
19: If we look at the heart of Bondi, which is why this scheme was put together or why these gun control things were put in together, if it was a car or if it was explosives, we wouldn't be having these conversations. As I said, all for a review of gun reform. It's been 30 years, so no problems there. Let's look at it. Do we need to tighten it? Do we need to change it? By all means. But the current round of changes, they will not prevent another Bondi from occurring.
3: Yeah, Peter Moroney, a former police officer, and Phil also asked him the question, and the reason I'm playing it to you is, I know I went to air about 4:30 in the morning, so a lot of you would have been asleep, but what he was saying, I found myself driving along the Princes Highway, nodding in agreement, saying, finally, somebody is making a bit of sense and understands it, because there's a lot of comparisons being made at the moment to the current gun buyback scheme that has been announced by both the federal and state governments, and the comparisons being made to what happened in the wake of the Port Arthur massacre and the gun buyback that was announced by John Howard that was effective. Well, Peter Moroney seized on that this morning as well.
19: The point around that gun buyback was that the type of weapon they were seeking to revoke, so it wasn't a case of scaling back and letting you buy it in a moderate approach. It was the full automatic and some semi-automatic military-style rifles. It was just simply wiped off the shelf. You can't access it. This one, though, this current gun buyback scheme, is about buying excess weapons. But the point being is the type of weapon that was used is still available if you have the right license and the right conditions on that license.
3: So Peter Moroney, former police officer, who was talking to Phil O'Neill this morning. He's doing a good job, Phil. He's very entertaining to listen to on the way into work. Although I do hear him often say, and that's when I think I said Mike Williams, Mike Jeffries isn't there on a Monday, isn't there Tuesdays through Fridays. Phil often complains that he rides his motorbike into work when it's raining. And I drive along sometimes thinking to myself, Phil, you need to start looking at the weather forecast, my friend, because if it's going to rain, don't ride the motorbike. Oh, dear, oh, dear. He's a good man. I tell you what, you talk about people who have been in this business and are great survivors in a pretty cutthroat industry. Phil O'Neill, or as he used to be known, and I'm not allowed to use this, Ugly Phil. He is a am I allowed to say radio? Phil, are you a radio veteran? I'm sure this will be played tonight or tomorrow morning. Are you a radio veteran? And I heard him say this morning he's on the lookout for a new rental. Well, Phil, here's an idea. Come and move in with me. I've got three spare bedrooms. He can babysit the cat. What a brilliant idea. Phil, as long as the fridge is stocked and there's a couple of beers in there for us to enjoy, maybe so. Oh, no, he doesn't drink anymore either, does he? Actually, on second thoughts, boring. Invitation revoked. 1-3-1-8-7-3, the number, 2GB.com. He's got over 40 years of experience in radio. See, that old. Geez, he looks all right for 75. It's all right, he's only got 25 years to catch John Stanley, celebrating 100 years in radio. Good on you, John. And we're going to make a big song and dance about it on a boat on Friday. He's thinking, oh, it's just to do with, 100 years of 2GB. No, John, it's 100 years of you being on air, mate. Congratulations. I think you deserve a medal. Does he have an AM or an OAM? I think he should. Maybe the king will write him a letter. Oh, happy birthday and congratulations to 100 years on air. Good on you, Johnny. And his Dragons have found a bit of form ahead of next year anyway. 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And speaking of, well, not businesses, but charities that are growing, I'm going to introduce you to the founder and chair of the Gidget Foundation, because they've got a huge gala dinner coming up. Simone Short will join me in the studio right after this.
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15: At Somersby, a woman remains trapped in a car after a crash into a pole earlier, and Wiseman's Ferry Road is closed in both directions. It is west of Dogtrap Road. There's now a Westpac helicopter on the way. At Ryde, a car on its side on Bygrove Street near Badajoz Road crashed now through Bankstown only a few minutes ago. It's on Marshall Street. And also at Bankstown, there's slow traffic on Stacey Street northbound up towards Waddle Street. The Spit Bridge is lifting shortly, and the Eastern Distributor has slow southbound traffic through Moore Park coming out of the main tunnel towards Stacey Avenue. This is Will Bottom on 2GB.
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3: Elizabeth says, Mark, how could John Stanley be on radio for 100 years? Come on, Elizabeth. We're G'ing up. Come on. Morning, Mark. Mitch here. I heard Phil talking to that gentleman about the gun buyback, and I can't understand how it will work. So a crazy person just gives back some guns, but just uses the other ones that he has. It has nothing to do with the guns. Yeah, Mitch, you're right. And Roger says, Mark, he's been calling you Peter Griffin on air. He told us not to tell you. Oh, don't worry. There's always double agents out there telling us. Peter Griffin, it gets a little bit old. Anyway, I'm starting to lose a bit of weight, so who knows? I might end up with one chin. You never know. 131873, the number, 2GB.com. Look, let's get serious for a sec at 20 past 11, because there are so many foundations and charities out there who do a lot of good for those in need, such as the Cancer Council, Kidney Health Australia, and, of course, the Starlight Foundation. However, one foundation has been supporting a cause for 25 years that affects one in five mothers. It is considered to be heavily underfunded by health experts and researchers alike. Perinatal depression and anxiety are medical conditions that affect parents during pregnancy or the first year after birth. Some parents can experience constant worry, trouble sleeping, and high stress that comes after and during birth. New data reveals over a quarter of parents remain unsure where to find help. Well, look no further than the Gidget Foundation Australia, which has been supporting the emotional well-being of expectant and new parents for 25 years. In the wake of a young mother's loss nicknamed Gidget, her family and friends came together determined to ensure that what happened to her would never happen to another parent. The result was Gidget Foundation Australia, now the nation's leading provider of perinatal mental health support, having helped more than 18,000 families. Unbelievable. Simone Short is both the Gidget founder and currently the chair of the board of directors. And Simone is also the youngest sister of Gidget. And I'm delighted to say she joins me in the studio. Simone, good morning to you.
2: Good morning, Mark.
3: Can we start off by talking about your beautiful sister? 25 years since she passed away. Tell us about Gidget.
2: Absolutely. So Gidget was my eldest sister. I'm from a family of three girls, very tight family. We had a wonderful upbringing and very close, and she was the type of person that you would never consider could be suffering from depression. But back then, 25 years ago, this was an illness that no one really spoke about.
3: Her loss has obviously changed your family, for obvious reasons.

0: my sister's case, she had been speaking to a GP, but there were no dedicated programs in New South Wales back then who were providing programs like we do at Gidget Foundation Australia now. So she had sort of, she tried to approach different avenues for help, but had very much kept it to herself and didn't share what was going on with her close friends and our family. And none of us really knew what to say when she was telling us she was tired or she was concerned about getting back to work and all of those things that are involved in that adjustment to parenthood. So we knew we needed to do something when we couldn't find, we understood that she couldn't find anywhere to go for help. And we did our own research and there was just no dedicated organisations helping people.
1: It must be so difficult for mums and dads, as given what you've just told us, because what should be this wonderful moment, you know, the birth of potentially your first child or your second or your third child, but then you're wrestling with those mental demons at the same time. That's the reason why it's so important to have these avenues to be able to help people that are struggling. And I'm a very big advocate in particular for men's mental health, you know, because there's a lot of blokes out there that don't speak up if they're struggling. And this is something that you're obviously passionate about in this particular space. You mentioned there the programs that the Gidget Foundation is running. Can you talk to us about that?
0: So our main program is called Gidget House, and that is where you can receive a referral from your GP and access 10 appointments free of charge, supported by Medicare, to see a psychologist and have sessions through that period. We also run that program via telehealth. It's important for us to know that we can provide a free program and that also anyone can access it no matter where they are living. Having physical locations is really important, and we currently have 47 Gidget houses nationally.
1: Wow.
0: But also accessing the program via telehealth is obviously a really important side to it.
1: How do you fund all of this? Do you get any help from government?
0: Yes, we do. Yep. We're very lucky to receive funding at all levels of government.
1: Great.
0: Which has made a huge difference to what we can do. We started the Gidget House program in 2013 with one Gidget House out of North Sydney, which is still our flagship. And from there, we accessed some funding, which meant we could roll out the programs nationally.
1: Geez, I tell you what, your sister must be looking down so proud of what you've been able to achieve in her honour.
0: Yes, it's a pretty awesome legacy that we're all very proud of.
1: Yeah. You've got a big dinner coming up, and we want to tell everyone about it because, ladies and gentlemen, out there in listener land, as I like to call it, and we've got the best 2GB family out there, Simone, can people come along to this dinner, buy some tickets and come and support what the Gidget Foundation is doing? When is it and how can people get involved?
0: Absolutely. So the Gidget Gala is being held on the 12th of September at the ICC in Sydney. The 12th of September is also a very special date because it's Gidget's birthday.
1: Oh, wow.
0: So, which was a bit serendipitous when we worked that out.
1: Yeah.
0: But it's going to be a really special celebration of what we have achieved, our community of supporters, and also to increase awareness of what we're doing. Tickets can still be purchased by gidgetgala.org.au, and there are still tickets available. Hopefully they'll sell out very soon, but would love some of your supporters to come along.
1: Well, Simone, I reckon we've probably got a lot of people listening at the moment who know somebody who's been affected by this or may have gone through it themselves as a family. I think this would be a wonderful opportunity for them to come along and to support what you're doing in this space because, like you said, you know, 25 years ago when you wanted to set up this foundation to ensure that no other mum takes her own life through perinatal depression, I think we can all play a role here in supporting what the Gidget Foundation is doing. So I'd certainly implore and encourage my listeners to jump onto the website and buy tickets and come along to the gala dinner. Can I ask you a very important question? And I should ask this more of people when they come in. I think about the stories that you probably listen to, the people that you meet who are going through really, really difficult times. How do you handle all of this, given every day? You know, you're a full-time volunteer working on this, the founder and the chair of the Gidget Foundation Australia. How are you going? How do you handle all of this?
0: Funny you should ask, because I'm the type of person who cries at Qantas commercials.
1: It's the choir that gets me.
0: Yes, and school assemblies. It's quite embarrassing for my children. It's really bittersweet.
1: Yeah.
0: It's been quite the journey. We're very proud of what has been created in our sister and friend's memory.

0: But also, obviously, it still hurts, and and we miss her all the time. Her daughter just got married, and we had a beautiful family celebration, but she wasn't there, so it is bittersweet.
1: Well, Simone, you are an incredible woman who is just doing an amazing thing for the community, and I know I was never lucky enough to meet Gidget, but I reckon she'd be looking down just enormous, bursting with pride of what you've been able to create in her memory, and this is going to be a huge milestone. It's also going to be a huge celebration of what you've been able to achieve. So if you can, ladies and gentlemen, get onto the Gidget Foundation website. And if you are struggling, you can call 1-300-GIDGET. There's always Lifeline as well, 13 11 14. But head along to the ICC September 12 to support the Gidget Gala, the Gidget Foundation Australia, helping those people. One in five mums that are experiencing this. So please, if you can, support what Simone and her foundation are doing, the Gidget Foundation Australia. It's so good to meet you. Anytime you need anything from us, you just let me know, because I respect and I applaud what you're doing in this space. Thanks so much.
0: Thank you, Mark.
1: We'll talk to you soon. There is a remarkable woman, ladies and gentlemen. Simone Short, through such tragedy, she's been able to create the Gidget Foundation Australia. So again, if you can head along, 12th of September, go to the Gidget Foundation website, call 1-300-GIDGET, and get in touch with Simone and her team, and we'll see you there at the ICC on the 12th of September. We'll take a break at 29 past 11, back with more right after this.
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1: Morning, Mark, from Jess in Orange. I suffered postnatal depression with my second child. It was really isolating and a shameful thing for me. I felt like I was failing and a terrible mother. I thought my family would be better off without me. I was lucky enough to have a best friend that is a nurse. He's actually a nurse in the ADF, and he got me the help I needed, so I'm still here today. It's so important that we talk about PND and raise awareness. Love listening on the app from Jess in Orange. Oh, Jess, I'm glad you sought that help, and I'd encourage you to have a look at the Gidget Foundation Australia website. And that's just one example of, you know, somebody seeking help, searching for some help, accessing that help, and getting through that, what appears to be and what feels like a really dark tunnel. Jess, I'm so glad that you've been able to and felt comfortable to share your story with us this morning. 131-873, the number. Now, this has just come through from the Bureau of Stats. Census night, as you know, was Tuesday the 11th of August. For households that haven't completed their census yet, please do it now. The census is compulsory and every person in Australia must be counted. This includes international students, visitors, visa holders and babies. If a household doesn't have a census letter, needs help completing their form or would prefer a paper form, we're here to help. You can call them 1-800-181-227. 1-800-181-227. I'm told though that more than 9 million households have completed their census so far. A state and territory breakdown of census participation you can have a look at on the website. Now, if you're to work out how many households there are, so 9 million, more than 9 million households have completed their census. There are an estimated 11 million households in Australia, according to the ABS. So we've still got a little way to go. So if you haven't already completed it or you haven't got one, 1-800-181-227. That's the number for the Australian Bureau of Statistics. You can have your say for Amaysim. Amaysim.com and tell your pricey telco where to go. One 3 1 8 7 3, the number, 2GB.com. Click onto the feedback icon. Mark, whenever I wake up during the night, I always listen to Phil O'Neill and all the regulars, but geez, it's hard to go back to sleep because you're right, he's entertaining, and so are you, Mark. Thank you, Michelle. He's doing a great job, Phil, as I'd expect him to do, because he's been in the business for a long, long time. Tiffy again, Phil is 63. I'm going to call him tonight and tell him about my new Ducks hot water heater. Thank you, Tiffy. I appreciate that. Let me get to a few more here. Actually, Gaynor says, Mark, you have certainly made the morning program your own. You give me a laugh. Thank you, Gaynor. That's very nice of you, and thank you for your continued support. Claire says, Mark, I always remember ugly Phil from his hot 30 days back in the mid-90s. That was good fun. There's a few other people saying yes. He's been calling you Peter Griffin. What else have I got here? There's a few people commenting about John Stanley. Actually, there was a clever email that's come through. Let me just get to these emails. I've been a little slack on the emails today, from Christian. Mark, so John Stanley's been on air at 2GB for 100 years. That's interesting. Do you know where he was before that? Ah, Christian, brilliant. Thank you for that. Dawn says, Mark, does Chris Wins believe that Desi Freeman would have handed his guns back in this buyback? Of course not. It won't make any difference to illegal weapons owned by criminals. So there you are. Thank you, Dawn. Thank you for your continued support as well. Dawn's been listening to the morning program for years, dating back to Ray, and she's been a loyal listener to the continuous call team as well. And just on the gun laws or the gun buyback, Vance at St Mary's says, Mark, great show, and regarding the new gun laws, you're a breath of fresh air showing common sense. The government only thinks farmers do pest management, but in reality, with cost of living so high, most farmers have friends living in cities taking holidays on these properties, helping out with farm duties. I've been travelling to a mate's property since 1982, helping with fencing, mechanical work, shooting feral pests, or gathering pet food for my dogs. The government ideology is like, if you don't live next to the water, you can't have a boat. It's like they don't realise we have cars and can travel. That one that's come through from Vance. Well, I just think it's just the government, both state and federals, looking like they're doing something in the wake of the Bondi Beach terrorist attack when it doesn't address the root cause of the reason why dozens of people were allegedly shot by those two gunmen on that bridge and why 15 innocent people lost their lives. It wasn't the guns, it was the ideology of the people pulling the trigger. They were radicalised, allegedly radicalised terrorists. That's exactly what they were. And this gun buyback does not address that at all. 131873, the number, 2GB.com. Click onto the feedback icon if you would like to join us. Just on New South Wales Parliament for a second, I note Kelly Sloan's got a plan, the opposition leader, to take the New South Wales Parliament to the bush every year under new coalition election promise. The Liberal leader, Kelly Sloan, would take Australia's oldest parliament on the road for a full sitting week each year. Kelly Sloan believes the yearly trip would inject millions of dollars into regional centres, telling the Daily Telegraph, while travelling across New South Wales this year, what I've heard from regional communities is that they often feel forgotten and their voice doesn't matter. Under the plan, state politicians would spend a week debating legislation, holding question time and voting on legislation in a regional centre. Towns and cities would also be able to pitch to host the travelling parliament. According to calculations worked up in the coalition, a regional sitting of parliament could cost a few million dollars each year, but this isn't a new initiative, with Queensland's parliament having on-again, off-again policy of holding one sitting in a regional centre every 4 years. It last sat in Cairns in 1923, and in 2020 it visited Townsville, with special sittings costing taxpayers almost $1 million. Well, I'd love to know how you feel about that. Anything we can do to help regional and rural areas, I'm on board with. And I think that just shows that Kelly Sloan, if she was to become Premier, and I know she's facing an uphill battle given everything that's going on at the moment, but if she was to become the Premier, she wouldn't be a Premier for just Newcastle, Sydney and Wollongong. She'd be a Premier for the people of New South Wales. 131873, the number, 2GB.com. Click onto the feedback icon. I just wanted to mention this. I had a note from David Lyons. Lyonsy, as we call him. He's the president of the Coogee Dolphins. And he's asked if I can give this a bit of a plug for him. I'm more than happy to do that. It's the Coogee Dolphins Charity Sports Lunch, which is being held on the 12 noon on Friday, the 28th of August. So not this week, but next week. And it's being held at the brewery in Alexandria, the Sydney Brewery Alexandria. So 12 noon, Friday, the 28th of August. Lyons, he tells me, we raise money to fully pay for room 17 at Ronald McDonald House, Randwick. The Dolphins have fully paid for the room for the last 15 years. It costs us about $16,000 annually. We would love, Mark, if you could give it a plug for us. Our tickets are $1,500 for a table, or ten, or $150 per ticket. We also have a $50 virtual ticket for those who can't attend. Their money going straight to paying for the room at Ronald McDonald House. Some of the speakers on the day, Darren Flindell will be there. Well, it's a Friday, so Boom won't be drinking too much. He doesn't mind a party in a good time, Darren Flindell, the voice of Sydney Racing. So he'll be there. Adam Hieronymus, the jockey, Craig Salvatore, Sean Garlick, Daniel Saifiti, Big Bob McCarthy, the South Sydney legend, and Johnny Lewis. So, geez, it's a great lineup of guest speakers on the day. To buy the tickets, you simply Google Coogee Dolphins, go to the website, and you'll be able to buy some tickets to head along. And they're always great days, these charity sports luncheons, and I'm reliably told that the Coogee Dolphins afternoon is one of the best, and that's on an annual basis. So if you want to head along to the Sydney Brewery at Alexandria, the 28th of August, that's a Friday from 12 noon, to listen to the likes of Darren Flindell, Adam Hieronymus, Greg Salvatore, Sean Garlick, Daniel Saifiti, Bob McCarthy and Johnny Lewis, simply Google the Coogee Dolphins and you can head along and support what they're doing to fully pay for room 17 at Ronald McDonald House. Well done, Lindsay. Nice to hear from you. One 31873, the number, 2gb.com. Click onto the feedback icon if you would like to join us. Well, I was having a look at the birthdays today, and it's probably more of a modern song. It's probably not going to cater to some of our older listeners, but it's a song by Missy Higgins, who turns 43 today, originally from Melbourne. Not sure where she's living these days, but Missy Higgins celebrating a birthday. Here's one of her hits. It's a song titled Scar, one of the first concerts I ever went to, believe it or not. Got a freebie, so I went along. Here's Missy Higgins.

0: Yes, Missy Higgins with Scar. Campbell says, great song, Levy. Love Missy Higgins. Thank you for that. another one here, Matt says, mate, what's going on? First it's the Spice Girls, now Missy Higgins. What about some Elton John or Nirvana? I'm here for you if you need me, mate. Loving the show as well. I told you, it's really difficult picking songs, and I try and line it up with well-known people celebrating birthdays, and the only one I could find today was Missy Higgins. So anyway, that's what we've gone with today. Finance update for you. The All Ordinaries down 25.28% to 9,248.6. The dollar 70.75 US cents. I remember a mate of mine, Daniel Tuckwell is his name is. I grew up with him. He rang me. He goes, I can't find anyone to come to Missy Higgins with me. I've got free tickets through work. You want to come? I said, who's Missy Higgins? So we went along. It was at Centennial Park, and it bucketed down with rain on the way home because I got saturated walking from the middle of Centennial Park out towards where Fox Studios used to be to get a cab home. I said to my mate Daniel, I said, never again. Never again. And I couldn't even sing along to any of the songs. That was before she made it big C. I think she started on Triple J or something along those lines. And then she became a nationwide superstar. Anyway, that's a song, Scar. Might be the first and last time you hear it on 2GB, but I think it's a good song. We'll take a break. 13 to midday. Michael McLaren's going to drop by right after this.
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2: At Yaguna, a breakdown on the Hume Highway at Citybound approaching Auburn Road. Blakehurst, a lane remains closed after a truck lost part of its load. On the Princess Highway southbound at King George's Road, there are heavy delays there. And the Princess Highway at Fig Tree, report of a car and motorbike crash at the off-ramp from the M1. Eastern Distributor out of the tunnel in towards Moore Park. Extremely heavy southbound traffic. Serious crash earlier at Summersby with a lady trapped, a car into a pole. It's shut Wiseman's Ferry Road in both directions near Dog Trap Road, and the Westpac helicopter's there. This is Will Bottom on Sydney's 2GB.
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7: I reckon it'll be good, Mark.
0: Well, You were just telling me who you've got on. I don't know whether you want to divulge that information, but I can tell the listeners who I've got coming along.
7: Yeah.
0: So I thought to myself, right, we're putting together a special celebration. So I'm going to talk to a whole heap of our listeners on the boat in the first hour and throughout the show. Tom Malone, our CEO of Tap Media's in
7: the
0: boat.
7: So fantastic.
0: Tom will jump on and have a chat to us because he's an old radio man. He started in radio before he went on to television and now runs our radio network. Scott Morrison, the former Prime Minister, wants to join in the celebration, so he'll be calling in. John Tapp, who, of course, called the races and had the three-way turf talk on a Saturday morning. Murray Wilton, who, of course, has been on our network for a long, long time and I did my first ever radio cross with. The other person I've invited along, Michael, is the former RFS Commissioner, Shane Fitzsimmons.
7: Yeah.
0: Because I still regard him to be one of the most impressive leaders I've seen navigating people through an emergency and a disaster like the bushfires. And he's going to talk to us about the importance of disseminating information and the importance of radio. So
7: yeah, that's a great idea.
0: Big plan on Friday out on Sydney Harbour.
7: Oh, I can tell you, we've got a stack. We're going to be at Old Government House of Parramatta. Mm-hmm. So if people want to come along, maybe they weren't able to get tickets to the boat. We'd love to see you out there. And we're going to have a lot of our guests actually there with us. Most will be there rather than on the phone. So Kel Richards will join us. Kel's actually bounced around 2GB for decades. Mm-hmm. So he'll have some wonderful stories. Andrew Moore, who you know well from football days, and he filled in on Breakfast. He was the first to do Wake Up Australia, for example. He'll be with me.
0: He's a good man, Andrew, and he's had his health battles.
7: Yeah.
0: He's back fit and firing.
7: Yeah, absolutely. So it'll be great memories with him. Jason Morrison, who I think's got every bit of memorabilia that was ever in the building.
0: He'll have some stories.
7: And he's bringing it, so he'll have the trailer with him. Ian Dutchie Holland, one of our former program directors, he's been here at least three different times.
0: You can tell some stories about us on the drink up in the mountains.
7: Could I? Tony Abbott, former Prime Minister, will be with us.
0: Great.
7: Arthur Laundy.
0: Fantastic.
7: Of course, of the Laundy dynasty will be at Parramatta with us.
0: Great.
7: And a few others. So awesome. It's going to be packed.
0: Well, you've got a big show this afternoon as well, Michael.
7: Yep.
0: We'll be listening. Thank you very much.
7: Thank you, Mark.
0: Good on you, buddy. There he is, Michael McLaren. Big show this afternoon. And, of course, our 100-year celebration's coming up on Friday.

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1: Yeah, Marissa from Castle Hill has been in touch. Hello, Marissa. She's reached out to us via the win page at 2GB.com. And Marissa writes, Mark, my husband Eric and I spent six heartbreaking years trying for a baby before our third and final IVF attempt gave us our miracle, Presley. The day we discovered we were having a boy, I told my tummy, I've picked Presley. Give me a sign if you like it. Seconds later, Deborah Knight announced on 2GB that tickets for the Elvis Presley musical had been released. His name was decided. At 24 weeks, serious complications meant we could lose him. I underwent emergency surgery on my birthday and spent 5 months of bed rest, yet our fighter made it almost full term. Presley arrived healthy on August 17, 2023, one day after the anniversary of Elvis Presley's passing. He listened to 2GB throughout my pregnancy every morning, and winning the BMW would be an incredible blessing. Thank you, 2GB, for being part of our family's journey. Oh, wow. Marissa, that is quite some story. Firstly, congratulations on the birth of Presley. That is amazing. And secondly, you're into the running to win the BMW. Thanks to our mates at Parramatta BMW, PK and the team, your destination for driving joy. And if you would like to go into the chance to win the BMW, simply go to the win page at 2GB.com and share your good news story.
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1: Yeah, we are standing by to hear from Andrew Pridham and Matthew Pavlich, the chair and CEO of the Sydney Swans, off the back of the players Riley Bice, Nick Blakey, Isaac Heaney, James Jordan and Chad Warner, who have been stood down for the remainder of the 2026 AFL season. This is aside from the police investigation that is ongoing into allegations of sexual assault at that hotel in Melbourne. That press conference shortly. Yeah, Michael McLaren will keep you across what Mr. Pridham and Mr. Pavlich have to say about the Sydney Swans players and where that investigation is up to and whether they've heard from police. So more on that coming up after the news at midday with Michael McLaren. And I'm sure, again, more on that story, which has become a big story for obvious reasons, with Clinton on the Sydney Now program. And, of course, Clinton broadcasting from Northies at Cronulla. He's a Sutherland Shire resident, so he'll be down there on Friday for our 100-year celebrations. Thanks very much for your company. I'll see you around the roundabout. Bye-bye.
0: 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GB News.
12: In this bulletin, Swan sanctions handed down, financial boost for reopening a road and refuting a rent rise forecast. It's midday. Good afternoon. I'm Madeline McNeil. Swans officials are addressing the media after five players linked to an incident in Melbourne were stood down for the rest of the season. Sport reporter Mike Pearsall.
13: As Victoria Police continue their investigation into an allegation of sexual assault at a Melbourne hotel, the Swans have handed down their own sanctions. Isaac Heaney, Nick Blakey, Chad Warner, James Jordan and Riley Bice were each interviewed by the club after returning to Sydney and judged to have seriously breached behavioural standards. As a result, they will not be considered for selection for the rest of the season, which includes Sunday's home game against North Melbourne and at least two finals games. The club says the AFL is supportive of the decision and has been made independent of the police investigation. Mike Pearsall, Sydney.
12: The cost of rebuilding the Great Western Highway at Victoria Pass is now being shared by the federal and state governments. Sasha Foote reports.
14: The Commonwealth has committed $100 million to help with the rebuild of the Mitchells Causeway, which has been closed since March due to serious cracking in the historic bridge. The money will also go towards adding an extra eastbound overtaking lane. Federal Transport Minister Catherine King says it's about future-proofing the structure, but understands it has made travelling through the area challenging.
15: Been really serious disruption for businesses, for families trying to get kids to school.
14: Road is expected to reopen to traffic in the second quarter of next year. Sasha Foote reporting.
12: Labor's bill to curb spending on the NDIS will today clear its final parliamentary hurdle. Federal politics reporter Nelson Scott.
16: The Albanese government's bill to rein in the ballooning National Disability Insurance Scheme passed through the Senate overnight and will today clear the lower house. It follows a deal struck between Labor and the Coalition to cut $37 billion from the NDIS over 4 years and remove around 240,000 participants. Health Minister Mark Butler says the changes will bring the program back to its original purpose.
17: Something was going to have to give at some stage unless the scheme was put back on track.
16: But Green Senator David Shoebridge claims hundreds of thousands of disabled Australians will be left without support.
18: There'll be families who are living with these consequences for years.
16: Labor's reforms to restrict gambling advertising and inducements will also become law this week. Nelson Scott, Canberra.
12: The federal government maintains its property tax changes will only increase rents by $2 a week. Separate analysis from Ray White and the NAB both estimate rents will rise by around 30%. The groups argue changes to negative gearing and capital gains tax will force landlords to seek higher yields. But Housing Minister Claire O'Neill argues existing investment property owners are unaffected by the changes.
19: We have grandfathered these arrangements. Every single person in our country who owned a property on budget night is able to continue to get access to negative gearing. And if you want to get access to it after budget night, you can get that too, as long as you build a new home for the country.
12: An investigation has been launched after a fatal stabbing in Sydney's inner suburbs. Dusty Fitzpatrick has more.
13: Officers rushed to a unit at Waterloo after receiving reports of an assault. A man in his 30s was found inside the Pitt Street property suffering from stab wounds. He was treated by paramedics before being taken to hospital, where he later died. A woman who was also inside the home at the time suffered minor injuries. A crime scene is in place with the homicide squad investigating. Anyone with information is being urged to come forward. Dusty Fitzpatrick, Sydney.
12: Social media giant Meta is on trial in the US over claims it deliberately designed its platforms to be addictive to young people. A coalition of American states is seeking billions of dollars from the company. Meta says it strongly disagrees with the allegations. The British Prime Minister is not backing down on support for Ukraine despite a threat from Russia. Moscow has suggested there will be consequences after confirmation drones made in the UK had been used in recent Ukrainian attacks. Andy Burnham says their position on the conflict is clear and hasn't changed.
20: This is the UK doing what it has long said it would do, which is to support Ukraine 100%. Against this illegal war led by Vladimir Putin.
12: Some customers of the Quest hotel chain have received an email informing them about a data breach. The message says the company has this week identified unauthorised access to its database and that names and contact details may have been accessed. Customers are being told the incident has been contained. Research shows there was a 17-fold increase in women of childbearing age receiving an iron infusion in a decade. The study also found patient spending on the medication rose from about $1 million to more than $82 million during the period. Flinders University Dr. Gizart Molakasi says replenishing iron stores can make a real difference to the daily lives of women.
21: Iron deficiency can cause fatigue, can affect concentration, physical functioning and quality of life.
12: Also making news, unions want the standard lease in Australia to be increased to 2 years to give renters greater housing stability. And a popular travel website has named Manly as the best beach in the South Pacific. In finance, the All Ords is down 27 points, one Australian dollar, buying 70 US cents.
0: Finance on 2GB. 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NAB, more than money.
13: As we've heard, the Swans will be without five players for the remainder of the AFL season after the incident at the team's hotel in Melbourne. Isaac Heaney, Nick Blakey, Chad Warner, James Jordan and Riley Bias will not be considered for selection. Panthers lock Isaiah Yeo is tracking well in recovering from his pec injury with hopes of returning during the finals. Teammate Nathan Cleary has told Nine he's doing better than expected.
22: Yeah, Yeo's going well, probably better than I thought he would, to be honest. Only 2 weeks after tearing his pec, so everything's looking great for him at the moment, but, time will tell.
13: John Eels medalist Len Ekitau will return from injury for the Wallabies' two upcoming tests in Argentina. Former test batsman Mark Waugh believes Jake Weatherald's test career is over after being dropped for the second test against Bangladesh in Mackay. And Australian golfer Adam Scott has committed to playing the PGA Championship in Sydney and the Australian Open in Melbourne this summer. That's sport. I'm Mike Pearsall.
12: It's 7 past 12. That's the very latest news and sport.
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24: Lakehurst Lane remains closed southbound on the Princess Highway at King George's Road. That's after a truck lost part of its load. Report of an incident now through Yaguna at the corner of Rookwood Road and Brunker Road. Delays building in all directions at Manly Vale. Hey, riders come off a motor scooter on Gordon Street with emergency services on scene. Also, Summersby, serious crash earlier, car into a pole on Wiseman's Ferry Road, which remains closed in both directions near Dogtrap Road. There's a Westpac helicopter on scene. And in the mountains, Great Western Highway remains closed both ways Bays at Mount Victoria. This is Will Bottom on 2GB.
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12: Partly cloudy with a slight chance of a shower and nor'easterly winds up to 25 kilometres per hour. Partly cloudy again tomorrow, 11 to 23 degrees in the city, 8 to 24 in the west. Looking ahead, showers Friday, sunny Saturday and possible showers Sunday. Right now in town, it's 18 degrees, the same at Campbelltown and Penrith. It's 19 at Bankstown. I'm Madeline McNeil. There'll be more news at 1 on your news leader, Sydney's 2GB.
0: Now, across Australia. This is Afternoons with Michael McLaren.
1: Well, it is, and it's Wednesday. It's August 19th. Thanks for joining us. Great to have your company right up and down the eastern seaboard on 4BC, 2GB, 2CC, 2LT, and stations around regional parts of our great country. A lot of talk about between now and 3 o'clock. Before we sort of officially get underway, and I sort of give you a taste of what's on the menu today, we have a press conference underway as we speak in Sydney. This is, of course, following the situation with the Sydney Swans. As we know, five players have been stood down for the remainder of the 2026 season, even though the Swans could go pretty deep into the finals. I think they're second on the AFL ladder at the moment. But we're having a press conference at the moment with Andrew Pridham, who's the chairman of the Swans, and Matthew Pavlich, who we heard from the other day, Matthew being the CEO of the Sydney Swans. Maybe we'll just have a quick listen to what Andrew Pridham, the chairman, had to say a moment ago.
5: Okay, thank you everyone for being here today. Today we're going to talk about the sanctions that we've imposed on the five players involved in the incident on Monday morning in Melbourne. It's important to state, I know that there's great interest in the broader aspects of this situation. Please appreciate that we're in a position where it is subject to a Victorian police inquiry, and therefore our statements will purely relate to our inquiries relative to the five players involved breaching the standards of our football club. And as much as we would like to, we cannot discuss any matters broader than that. And our inquiries were limited, very much limited, to their actions on Monday morning relative to the standards, the high standards that we hold as a club. Once I've just spoken about a number of things, Matthew will then go through the process that we've been through in the last 2 days. At the outset, I want to offer an apology, a sincere apology to the community, to our many, many fans. Our corporate partners have been amazingly supportive of us, understanding that we are attempting to deal with this matter as quickly as we can, as honestly as we can, given the constraints of the police inquiry, and to very much be transparent in our dealings with the media.
1: Okay, so that's Andrew Pridham delivering the beginning of his statement just a moment ago. He went on to make the point that he knows and the club knows that many people are hurting. He did make also a point, and I'm sure this is right, that as a club, the Sydney Swans get more right than they get wrong. But obviously on this occasion, five players are in breach of the club standards. The football outcome, as he said, was not a consideration of the board in making the decision to stand five players down, not just for a week or two, but indeed for the remainder of the season, even if they go all the way to the grand final. Now, after Mr. Pridham just finished speaking,
6: We had questions, and there's a very significant press pack there at Moore Park, as you can appreciate. So both gentlemen are taking questions. Matthew Pavlich, who's the Swans CEO, was asked some specifics. And this is how he responded when asked what the exact breaches were by these players to the Swans standards. Have a listen.
7: From those sanctions, Matt, what did the players breach? What are those high standards? Was it the drinking? Was it staying out late? What was it?
8: Yeah, it was staying out late. It was drinking. It was continuing to continue their night. It was bringing women back to the hotel. It was a long way short of what we expect of our players. And we're holding them to a really high standard, but they were well short of anywhere near that standard.
6: Okay, so that's Matthew Pavlich, the Swans CEO. Look, the press conference is ongoing. We won't do a running commentary on it, but if there's anything of particular significance to come out of it, we will bring that audio to you. So stay with us, 131873. What have we got for you for the rest of the show? Well, Zali Steger will join me later this hour. She's the teal for Warringah. But I spoke to Zali a couple of weeks ago about the plight of HMAS Penguin. Now, it's prime real estate in Mossman in Sydney's Lower North Shore. But it's also part of a defence base, which the government has deemed no longer fit for purpose. It's one of these 50-odd sites, 56 if my memory serves me correctly, that the federal government are keen to sell, flog off. They reckon they'll raise in total $3 billion. They'll then have to invest $1.8 billion or the better part of that to remediate the sites. There'd be asbestos on sites. There'd be unexploded ammunition on certain sites, so on and so forth. And then the remainder, the balance, they will then tip into the broader defence budget. Those who've listened to me for a long time know I'm particularly passionate that the Victoria Barracks, not just in Sydney but in Melbourne and Brisbane, are retained as defence sites. I think an institution like defence has to be modern, but it's also got to respect its past, its tradition and its history. You don't do that by selling the crown jewels and handing them over to local councils or developers to turn them into weekend markets for basket weavers. That's not how you do it. But that seems to be the government's plan. HMAS Penguin may not be quite as historic as the Victoria Barracks in our major cities, but it's very, very important. It's strategic. And many people have said it's got to be retained. Zali Steger wants to have a say about that again today. I've said, by all means, come on the show. We'll do that. Now, Blake will be here from Pretzel, so get your personal financial questions ready at about 1:30 for the advice of Blake. The Chookster, the footy tipping extraordinaire, 6 from 8. He did well last week. So Chook's back. We've got 3 rounds to go. As you know, I'm 8 clear on our announcer's tipping comp. It's thanks to Chook. I'm just copying the legend. So he's delivering, and he'll be with us just after 2 o'clock. It's funny, actually. I was looking for the round 24 tips. Or was it? We just had 25 new. Round 25, I think. Was it or 4? Whatever it was. I was Googling away looking for them just the other day to see what the other announcers did. And it didn't come up. There was a bit of a problem. Anyway, they're up there now. But at the time. So, you know, Google does those predictive search things. So I'm Googling, you know, presenters tips 2024, 2026, round 24, whatever it was. Nothing, you know, from a couple of years ago, they were coming up and I said, well, that's irrelevant. But then the Google search predictor was saying, what are Chook's tips? So he's going viral online. People are clearly in big numbers searching, where can I find Chook's tips? So we've done something for this, Blake, and he'll be with us at about 2:10. And also Charles Tarby, legend in the Australian real estate game. He's the chairman and owner of Century 21 Australasia. I want to get his take on the suggestion that the rental market's going to go on a tear over the next couple of years. There's talk that it could be anywhere between 15 to 30% hikes in rents. Now, of course, the government's waving around some of this modelling from Treasury. I mean, what that's worth, who knows? Saying, oh, no, a couple of dollars a week, that'll be it. Well, the Australian newspaper today, the front page, already suggests in Jim Chalmers' own electorate, Logan, that prices have gone up 3 times that already per week. Now, of course, these 15 to 30% jump predictions are over 2 years. So it may well get there. And it's not just by chance, it's as a consequence of the government's budget. So much for helping young people. I'll speak to Charles Tarby and get his take on all of that as well. So stay with us. Whatever's on your mind, 131873. You can text, of course, at any moment. 0460 873 873. There's always email, 4bc.com.au or 2gb.com, and click on that feedback icon. It's 18 past 12. Now, look, as you know, there was a lot of legislation being dealt with in the Parliament yesterday. In fact, this week is set to be a rather productive one in the sense that a number of significant bills look set to become law, with changes to gambling advertising, the NDIS, and the so-called widow's tax, after Labor and the Coalition came to an agreement. Now, with the rise of One Nation, there is some sense, I think, that this sudden detente between the major parties and this newfound ability to work constructively together on contentious legislation is, shall we say, an act of political self-interest. Block out the Greens on the left and Hanson on the right, and prove to the electorate that the two old parties still have what it takes to get things done in the national interest. But, and look, I'm sorry to be a bit of a party pooper here, but proactively passing legislation is one thing. It's quite another to consider whether that legislation is actually any good. And this, I think, is where the balloon starts to pop. Now, take the changes to the NDIS. Now, in reality, instead of seriously dealing with the real issue, which is the exponential rise of children being diagnosed with behavioural issues and neurodiversity, this simply ships them off to yet another government program called Thriving Kids. I mean, the name sounds positive, but do we have any proof that once on the new scheme, which is a sort of satellite of the NDIS, that these kids will indeed thrive? And dare I ask, are we convinced that economically this is going to be anything more than simply reducing the cost to column A by shifting it over to column B, all funded, of course, by you, the taxpayer? No. What really needs to happen is a proper medical roundtable with government represented as well, whereby we work out as a nation why so many children are now being diagnosed with something. What's caused this explosion in autism, ADHD, all these other conditions, what other nations are experiencing and why they're experiencing the same phenomena, what they're doing about it, and indeed why some countries are not seeing the same phenomena. Because it's no good simply accepting that all of these diagnoses are genuine or the product of better science and medical understanding. I mean, the numbers would suggest that just is impossible. A brave government, and indeed brave legislation, would recognise the correlation between money and diagnosis that's bloomed ever since the NDIS came into being. And they then work hard to sever it. I'm not sure this legislation does that in any meaningful sense. Now, similarly, the compromise on this widow's tax. Look, I mean, well done to Angus Taylor for threatening to block the NDIS changes unless this thing was dealt with and fast. The ultimatum worked. And the government backed out. But again, the real issue here isn't the widow's tax so much as it's the fact that an army of Treasury officials, government staffers and the Treasurer himself clearly failed to identify such a problem in their legislation in the first place. I mean, it took the office of Senator David Pocock and his tiny but obviously intelligent staff to call it out. And as you know, it wasn't the only stuff-up in Labor's much-hyped budget. You see, despite the backdowns and all sorts of things and carve-outs being considered for parts of industry, that manifesto remains riddled with economic howlers that will cost this country dearly in the years to come. For example, we're already hearing warnings from many major property players, as I said, and banks, that the changes to negative gearing could see some rents leap by 30% in just 2 years. Now, students of history would know a similar scenario landed with a thud after Keating abolished negative gearing back in 1995. And unless we get to the bottom of why the Treasurer and his Treasury were so incompetent with this recent budget, then a few changes here or there post-release will merely serve as a band-aid to a wound that'll no doubt reappear next May. Now again, it's all about the fundamentals. It's about first principles. And instead of celebrating a rare moment in bipartisanship, we should be asking why we're getting these things wrong in the first place. Which brings me to the much-hyped gambling law reforms. Now, in

Her work and her vision were spoken by many Labour MPs with her passing. Of course, her courage in this space, all of that was mentioned. And yet, they chose to honour her legacy by simply sitting on her report and ultimately implementing but a fraction of her suggestions. I guess talk is cheap, but you see, politics isn't. And the Prime Minister was clearly keen to keep the betting agencies and the media barons on side. Now look, fair enough. In politics, as in life, you can't please everyone all the time. And in truth, politics is the art of compromise, and the government and the opposition have compromised here in order to get the legislation over the line. Now, Angus Taylor has agreed to a weaker framework than that which Peter Dutton took to the last election. It's probably weaker than even John Howard would have liked. It's certainly weaker than the bipartisan Murphy report had recommended. It was clearly too weak for the Liberal Andrew Wallace, who, for the first time, I think, in his 10-year political career, crossed the floor to vote against it. Now, many others reportedly heckled the Prime Minister during yesterday's question time, and rightly, pointing out that he had to be embarrassed into strengthening what was an original proposal that Labour slipped out on budget night when, of course, the journalists were all locked up waiting for Jim Chalmers' speech. I mean, most of the crossbench and the Greens are going to vote against this, but in reality, the virtual prohibition that Peter Murphy recommended, that was never going to happen. And with the exception of cigarette advertising, Australia doesn't really have a history of prescribing what are legal products from differentiating themselves in the market via paid commercials. I mean, many would simply say, well, that's capitalism for you. We do, however, have a strong history of trying to balance the freedoms of corporations with the spirit of harm minimization. Now, that spirit explains why we have all of the warnings on bottles of alcohol and those statements at the end of gambling ads like, you win some, you lose more, and, you know, what are you really gambling with, and all that sort of stuff. I mean, these laws take all of that at least one step further, with extended lockout laws for gambling ads before and after live sport, and a few changes to the way the betting agencies can actually offer bonus bets and inducements to clients. But in the case of the latter, the reforms are actually pretty weak, tokenistic more than landmark. And then there's the real boondoggle. I mean, this idea of an opt-out mechanism called ad stop. Now, to say it's not much more than a thought bubble masquerading with the imprimatur of legislation, I think it'd be an understatement. Apparently, it was an idea of the coalition. And in theory, it'd allow people to register somewhere, and then they'll be spared any gambling ads online. But, of course, whilst deliciously simple in theory, in practice, it faces a mountain of challenges, as does this other idea in the legislation, which requires the gambling industry to red flag its own problem punters. Because, you know, hey, self-regulation works so well everywhere else, doesn't it? I mean, one of the main concerns with it, aside from the obvious fact that self-regulation, where millions of dollars are at stake, is fraught with danger, is the fact that the definition of a high-risk customer is yet to even be determined. So again, whilst in theory it is a nice thought, in practice, everything's going to hinge on just how robust that definition will be. And we all know the industry will obviously try to settle on a far softer definition than the one that the gambling harm advocates are going to present. But of course, if this legislation we've just seen is any guide, the industry is more likely to prevail. Now, ultimately, it'll be up to the general public to decide whether the legislation goes far enough. Australians, I think, are a pretty easygoing lot. Generally, we don't like the heavy hand of government interfering in our lives. But be that whether we're sitting at the kitchen table, the office desk, or on the couch having a punt before the footy, we sort of say, look, leave us alone. But with that said, Australians are also a pretty compassionate and open-minded mob who realise we're being saturated with betting advertisements, and our children, certainly, are starting to associate football with gambling in a way that their parents and grandparents never did. And the advent of online gambling via apps on smartphones, well, that's changed the game. And legislation has simply failed to keep pace. Now, you say yesterday's efforts, well, that's recognition that the public, generally speaking, want to at least see more done in this space. But despite the protestations, I reckon behind closed doors, the big online betting companies are going to be pretty pleased with where the government's landed on this one. Just 2 years ago, for them, it was looking a whole lot worse. But they lobbied hard, and they came out strong. Now, perhaps to flip one of those harm warnings on its head, I guess they now know, with the Albanese government at least, if you're an online betting house, yeah, you lose some, but you win more.

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9: Thanks for all the feedback. Appreciate it. 131873. Send the text. Keep them coming. 0460873873. Greg says, with all this stuff about the NDIS and thriving kids, he said, look, we're going to end up with a whole new bureaucracy and behavioural experts will be tasked with deciding whether a child goes from column A to column B. Kind of nice line here from Greg. He says, government initiatives and savings are an oxymoron. I think there's a lot of truth to that. Look, I'm yet to be convinced that thriving kids is actually, from a taxpayer's point of view, going to be a net benefit. It'll help the NDIS's bottom line because you're going to take, you know, hundreds of thousands or tens of thousands of mildly autistic children off the NDIS. So you're going to save a lot of budgetary capital that way. Okay, fine. But if you then shift them over to this government program over here, which is partly funded by the states and they're yet to fully agree, I think, to kick the whole can in, well, then, as taxpayers who funds all of government, I mean, are we in front? So I'm saying, surely the main thing we've got to do is go and work out why in the first place we've seen this exponential explosion in diagnoses of autism, ADHD, ADD, and all these other neurodivergent conditions. They're real conditions. I'm not saying it's made up. It's legitimate. And I know people that are autistic. I know people that have ADHD. Many of them are medicated as a result and so on and so forth. But no one can tell me that this, you know, this rocket of a graph, if you were to look at the graph in numbers being diagnosed as positive over the last so many years, is legitimate. I mean, it's miraculously coincides with access to funding with the NDIS. Funny that. I mean, if you're to run a counter experiment, you whip the NDOs away over the same period of time and see how many people got positive diagnoses for, you know, mild levels of autism. I think you'd see a very different rate of growth. Now, call me a cynic. I'm no medico, but I reckon you can take that to the bank. I mean, shouldn't we try to work out that first before we start shifting everyone over to Scheme B and start funding it over there? Or is that just too hard, too sensitive, too politically difficult in the modern age? You tell me. 131873. Just on the issue of the gambling law reform, I'm interested in your thoughts on this. This is to do with advertising, nothing to do with poker machines and everything here. This is betting agencies around live sports, so on and so forth. Now, I think most people would say too many ads, right? It's too in your face. And I hear that from a lot of people that have betting apps and have accounts, and they say, listen, this is too much. And, you know, I'm a 55-year-old adult. I can sort of cut through it, but my children are looking at this, and their rhetoric around games is now not so much, oh, who's your favourite player? It's what are the odds? Who are you going to bet on for the first try score? You know, the psychology and the rhetoric is being manipulated, so the argument goes, by this bombardment of advertising. Saturation. I got some sympathy with that argument, so I'm happy to taper it back. But I would imagine horse racing and things like that would be exempt. I'm yet to have that confirmed, but I mean, we keep talking about football as if we're talking about rugby league and AFL and the like, but horse racing's a sport. I mean, how on earth would you have the Melbourne Cup coverage if you're not allowed to produce the odds 15 minutes before the race or 15 minutes after the race? I mean, that sort of doesn't work. So I would imagine there'd be a carve out somewhere for horse racing and perhaps Sky Sport or Sky Racing or whatever. It covers a lot of that. I don't know, but I can't imagine it would be practical for them not to be able to advertise odds and that sort of thing 15 minutes prior to a jump. Anyway, someone might be able to confirm that for me. 131873, the open line number. Now, the alleged Great Western Highway, just got a text here from Gregory, says traffic nightmare. Great Western Highway to Dunheved Road, Werrington. Avoid at all costs. Road works on the bridge. One way counterflow in operation. Thank you, Gregory. We'll get our traffic team onto that in just a moment. It's 24-1.
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11: Now, let's head north of Woi Woi. Now, I tell you what, you can bet there is road damage up there on Brisbane Water Drive and the Boulevard. It's affecting northbound traffic towards West Gosford. Speed down to 60 k's now through there. At Yaguna, got a truck broken down and stuck on Rookwood Road near Brunca Road. Now, we're sitting in lane 2 facing westbound towards Bass Hill. Got delays trying to get around him, and a Blakehurst lost load on the highway and King George's Road. That's affecting southbound traffic towards Sylvania. It should be cleared shortly, they're saying. I'm Dennis Leon, 2GB.
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9: Plenty of feedback. Thanks for all of that. Appreciate it. Keep it coming. 0460 873 873 or 131 873 for your open line calls. Now, back to the situation with the defence sites. I'm not going to let this go. We may not win, but by crikey, we're going to fight our best. Now, the plans for the sale of more than 60 sites continue to progress. And I think the government probably hopes we all just move on and they just get this done behind the scenes. But you see, there is growing opposition to the sale of several, certainly key historic and strategic sites. Victoria Barracks in Sydney, that's probably at the top of the list. There's a few in Melbourne, a couple in Brisbane. But HMAS Penguin on Sydney Harbour is also another one. Now, the fight to save that site continues. And there's a lot of work being done behind the scenes by some very good people to change the course on this one. But as you would have gathered from my conversation with the Assistant Minister for Defence, Peter Khalil, that was back in June, there are far more questions than answers, I think, surrounding the process. Now, I was interested to read this morning that the MP Zali Steggall had submitted a Freedom of Information request, an FOI, for what she described as basic site-specific information about HMAS Penguin down there in Mossman, but it's been rejected by defence. Rejected. Now, I've spoken with Zali before, the MP for Warringah, about this issue. There's certainly a local movement to save HMAS Penguin. I'm glad to say Zali's back with me on the line. Good to speak, Zali. Thanks again for your time.
20: Oh, thank you, Michael.
9: I mean, defence, let's be blunt, as an organisation, certainly as a department, has never really been known for being readily forthcoming with information about anything. Secrecy is one of their strengths, it seems. But some basic FOI on, you know, site-specific data, I mean, surely that can be coughed up.
20: Well, absolutely. I think what we've heard from the Assistant Minister, the government and Defence is that they did a thorough review of defence assets and formed the view that certain sites could be divested. Now, surely part of that review is an assessment in relation to each site, the environmental, cultural, historical impact or value, any contamination of sites. Particularly in relation to HMS Penguin, there's an argument put forward by Defence that there's a cost-benefit analysis of moving certain activities from the current base to a new location. So the Freedom of Information request that I issued was to ask for, okay, well, give us some indication about all of what assessments actually have been done prior to this decision to partially divest, because surely it's informed by something.
9: Yeah.
20: But what seems to be the case is Defence has only identified 2 documents that would meet the criteria of my Freedom of Information request, and they've refused to disclose them. So I think there's 2 points that I can draw from this. Due diligence does not appear to have occurred in relation to this site, and then there's no transparency around the real basis on which they are divesting these unique sites from public, you know, that from public ownership through defence to potentially private sale.
9: This wouldn't come as a surprise, though, would it, Zali? Really? I mean, from defence?
20: Well, look, transparent. I appreciate that there are certain elements for defence need transparency and secrecy, but we're not asking for, you know, the secret training method of the Navy divers. We're asking for things like cost benefit, like the environmental impact, the conservation, the historical value of this site. I mean, HMS Penguin includes very rare Angafura forest that needs to be preserved and conservation. So what? How has defence even turned their mind to this? There are so many questions, and the lack of transparency from the Albanese government on this decision really is galling, when only a couple of years ago the Prime Minister actually said he was against divesting sites like this, that they were national assets held on trust for the public good.
9: Well, it's interesting you raise that quote. I was just going to ask you off the back of that, aren't these sites, including HMAS Penguin, under Commonwealth protection, owned on behalf of the people of the nation?
20: Well, absolutely. I think they're very unique sites, right? They have incredible historical, cultural value, conservation value, but military value. And so one would expect the government and the defence of the day to have a very rigorous process before it engages on this strategy of divesting, which, because once gone, it's lost forever, right? And so we just don't have, I mean, there is just no indication as a result of this freedom of information request that they have done the necessary due diligence before arriving at this decision. I mean, I'm asking for transparency around, we don't even know the process by which the divestment is proposed to occur or when it will occur.
9: No,
20: so when
9: no.
20: will these assets move from defence to finance? Because that puts whole different priorities and process around how they are managed and what happens to them, right? So the lack of transparency is really problematic and really galling from the government.
9: But hang on, Zali, we've got, I mean, you'll excuse my cynicism here, but we've got this new whole transparent oriented government in power now. I mean, they won on this ticket about, oh, everything's going to be the disinfecting power of daylight's going to shine through government, and we're going to have the anti-corruption commissioner down there in Canberra, and it's all going to be tickety-boo. I mean, what happened?
20: Well, I can join you on that cynicism, because the reality is, under the Albanese government, there's actually been less disclosure of documents under freedom of information
9: request. That's right.
20: There's actually been a really concerted effort to hide decision-making. And, of course, we know the National Anti-Corruption Commission is really not delivering on public expectation because of the lack of public hearings and transparency around what the work it's doing. So, no, I think it's fair to say there has not been any transparency and accountability under the Albanese government.
9: Okay, what about the state government in New South Wales? I mean, they don't have jurisdictional control, but they could make changes in Macquarie Street, as any state government could do, be it in Brisbane or wherever, to really affect the potential value, sale value of a site, almost by default protecting it from developers. The New South Wales government seemed completely disinterested. I know that the Heritage Minister, Penny Sharp, don't know what heritage she's protecting, but she was on Tuesday accused of placing stronger heritage protections on a playground in Western New South Wales than on historic military sites, which I think is a pretty fair call. I mean, they seem to be completely missing in action.
20: Well, to be fair, I mean, these are ultimately defence and Commonwealth sites. So I think the responsibility at the moment lies with Commonwealth, and we need it to remain that way. Of course, there is the heritage listing and those protections that can be afforded through state government, and that is a concern. And obviously, who the intended potential, you know, who are these lands going to be divested to? There's a strong push locally around HMS Penguin that the Angophora Forest should be put into conservation into the Harbour Trust, which is a Commonwealth entity. It already manages a number of sites around our foreshore. So again, it's that, but it's there doesn't seem to be any long-term thinking around this decision. It's a short-term.
9: I mean, that's a shock. That really blew me when you said that. I couldn't believe it. No long-term thinking in this federal government, really?
20: Well, but again, decisions like this are important, because these assets, I think defence, And I think the view overwhelmingly in the community is they are held by Defence and the government, by extension, on trust for the Australian people. And once they're privatised or divested and sold, they can't just be brought back. You know, heritage and history is lost forever. So we have to make sure this is done carefully and with proper due diligence. And it's clear in this case it's not. So the pressure needs to continue around these divestments.
9: I agree. That's why we're speaking. Just finally, I know there's a big focus on heritage, certainly with Victoria Barracks in Brisbane, Sydney and Melbourne, and I understand that. But I think to win the debate, if we've got any hope, it's got to be more than just a focus on heritage and environmental issues, although technically that might win the day in a court. But it's got to be about the actual living contemporary practicality of sites like HMAS Penguin and the Victoria Barracks at Paddington, still used, still relevant, still cutting edge, and with greater investment can continue to be so into the future. I mean, it's not just about protecting sandstone from the past. It's about protecting our security into the future, isn't it?
20: Oh, absolutely. And that's really the difference when we're talking about HMS Penguin. It is still an active base. And
9: yeah,
20: the government and defence have accepted the Navy diver facility and training continues to be active and is remaining there. It's the other services that are proposed to be relocated at a cost. And so the question is there a real cost benefit about relocating those services? Or I've got to say, for me, it feels tokenistic that they're claiming a cost saving, but they will incur more costs somewhere else by relocating these services. So being able to question whether there genuinely is a cost-benefit analysis to relocating services rather than investing in the facilities that are there now and keeping them in public hands.
9: I agree. All right, well, we'll stay in touch. Thanks for your time. Appreciate it, Zali.
20: Thank you very much.
9: All right, Zali Steggall, MP there for Warringah in Sydney's Lower North Shore. Tell me what you think. I said we're not going to let the whole defence site thing slide away, 67 sites in total. Some of them, by all means, sell. By all means. You know, there's some paddocks and whatever. Okay, they can go. But there are a couple of strategic sites that must not be sold. And the community must speak up. People power. Got to stop it. Got to stop it. This government's on a rip and a tear. And I don't think they care. Look, I'll just put it out there. I don't think they care much about our history. I don't think they care much. And when you deal with very historic entities like defence, often multi-generational enrolments, so on, and enlistments, so on, and so on, you know, to just go and bulldoze the sense of connection to place is, I think, terribly short-sighted for what in the scheme of things is not going to be a lot of money. Anyway, you can have your say. 131873.
0: You don't need to be at the ground. 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
21: 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That's cat with a K.
9: Six and a bit to one. G'day there, Shane.
25: Michael, how you going, mate?
9: Fine, thank you, mate.
25: It's funny how Zali Steggall and all the lefty friends, they don't want to spend one extra cent on defence, but they're quite willing to keep a couple of old abandoned defence places open. The public can't even get in down there. I haven't seen a sub down there for 10 years. I mean...
9: They're not abandoned. They're not abandoned, Shane. These are still active defence sites.
25: Well, mate, the big ones are Jervis Bay. Why do we need one right in the middle of Mossman? We're not going to get bombed there.
9: How do you know? How do you know?
25: Oh, please. Surely they can build 200 houses in there, 200 townhouses, and fix part of the housing problem. I mean, Zali Steggall wants an each way bet.
9: In Mossman? How much do you reckon a townhouse in Mossman on the harbour is going to go for, Shane?
25: Oh, 5 million. But, mate, we've got to build them somewhere, don't we?
9: That'll fix the housing problem, won't it?
25: Well, we've got to build them somewhere, mate. We've got to start somewhere, don't we?
9: Yeah, but I think in an affordable area might be a good place to start.
25: Oh,
9: mate. How many first home buyers are buying on the harbour in Mossman?
25: Well, mate, it takes the pressure off somewhere else, doesn't it? Well, I mean, what do we just leave it
9: off Bellevue Hill, mate. Oh, Shane, I think that's the silliest argument I've heard all day. I appreciate the call, but I think you're dead wrong. It's 4-1.
21: Census night was Tuesday, the 11th of August. There's still time to complete. In the census, every answer matters. Authorised by the Australian Bureau of Statistics, Canberra.
11: Okie dokie, let's go out to Yaguna. Still got that truck broken down and stuck on Rookwood Road near Brunca Road. He's in lane 2, facing westbound towards Bass Hill. Got big delays trying to get around him. Talking about delays at Werrington. Roadworks on Werrington Road past the Archbury Field. Now, that's between Christie Street and the Great Western Highway. Expect up to 15-minute delays both ways. Absolute car park out there at the moment. And a Londonderry road damage on Carrington Road between Bowman Road and Milford Road affecting eastbound traffic towards Bly Park. I'm Dennis Lee on 2GB.
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12: It's 1 o'clock. Good afternoon. I'm Madeline McNeil. Sydney Swans officials are apologising to fans as they stand down five players linked to an incident in Melbourne for the rest of the season. Isaac Heaney, Nick Blakey, Chad Warner, James Jordan and Riley Bice won't be eligible for selection for the remainder of 2026. The club met to decide on sanctions for breaches of expected behaviours and standards. Chief Executive Matthew Pavlich says they're deeply disappointed with the behaviour, but stressed the action is independent of the police investigation into an alleged sexual assault.
13: Staying out late, it was drinking, it was continuing to continue their night, it was bringing women back to the hotel. It was a long way short of what we expect of our players, and we're holding them to a really high standard.
12: The woman at the centre of the sexual assault allegations is now believed to have completed a formal statement to police. Casino giants Crown and The Star have each been fined by the regulator for allowing a 16-year-old boy to enter their Sydney venues on multiple occasions. Crown has been ordered to pay $1.75 million after the teenager was able to attain silver membership status at the casino. The Star has been fined $500,000. There's been a slowdown in Australia's wages growth in a sign the Reserve Bank may continue to keep interest rates on hold. Latest data shows wages grew 3.2% for the year to June, down slightly on the previous reading in March. People who work in the public sector continued to earn more than those in the private sector. The Commonwealth has committed $100 million to help with the rebuild of the Great Western Highway at Victoria Pass. The key route between Sydney and the state's central west has been closed since March after cracking on a convict bridge was discovered. The federal funding matches the state's commitment, allowing for the construction of an additional eastbound lane. Federal Transport Minister Catherine King says the road should be open by the second quarter of next year.
14: And we're now announcing that we will come to the party with $100 million, partnering on a 50-50 basis with the New South Wales government.
12: Investigations are underway into a fatal stabbing in inner Sydney. A man in his 30s died in hospital after he was found critically injured inside a unit at Waterloo. A woman who was also at the scene was assaulted and suffered minor injuries. And Victoria's mushroom murderer Erin Patterson has returned to court via video link as she attempts to have her conviction overturned. Patterson's lawyers believe the verdict should be quashed on seven grounds, which they will lay out to an appeals court. In finance, Theo Lords is trading down 37 points at 92.36. One Australian dollar is buying 70.78 US cents.
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3: Good afternoon. The Melbourne Storm are determined to give their fans a fitting send-off to a disappointing season. This year will be the first year the Storm missed the finals since they were docked all of their points for salary cap breaches back in 2010. Coach Craig Bellamy says they owe their fans a good performance against the Panthers tomorrow night.
1: They've been very loyal and, you know, turned up at our home games and, you know, been very, vocal at our games. So hopefully we can, put on a little bit of a display for them.
3: In AFL, the Battle Sydney Swans have lost midfielder Justin McInerney. He suffered a fresh hamstring injury, extending his absence, which goes back to round 13. Australian tennis players Alexi Poprad and Taylor Preston have received wild cards for the US Open. And the Kookaburras have beaten Spain 1-0 at the Men's Hockey World Cup. That's sport. I'm Adam Hawes.
12: It's 1:04. That's the latest news and sport.
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11: Now, at Chullora, we're just getting through a pedestrian accident on Rookwood Road near Muir Road. That's affecting northbound traffic. Also, at Yaguna, got a truck broken down and conked out on Rookwood Road and Brucker Road. Now, he's in lane 2 facing westbound towards Bass Hill. Got delays trying to get through there. At Werrington, talk about delays. Roadworks on Werrington Road near the Archery Field. Now, that's between Christie Street and the Great Western Highway. Expect up to 15-minute delays in both directions. An absolute car park out there.
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12: Partly cloudy with a slight chance of a shower. Nor'easterly winds up to 25 kilometres per hour. Partly cloudy again tomorrow, 11 to 23 degrees in the city, 8 to 24 in the west. Looking ahead, showers Friday, sunny Saturday, possible showers Sunday. Right now in town, it's 19 degrees. The same at Campbelltown, it's 18 at Lucas Heights. I'm Madeline McNeil. There'll be more news at 1:30 on your news leader, Sydney's 2GB.
2: Now, across Australia. Yeah. Back to Afternoons with Michael McLaren.
9: Yeah, plenty of feedback. Let's get to it. 131873 and on the text line 0460873873. I just before the news, snuck in a little reference there to the census because I got a note from the ABS. Of course, they're conducting all of this. They love stats and numbers. Or I suppose they do, don't they? Otherwise, they wouldn't have a job. But they say for households that haven't completed their census yet. Do it now. The census is compulsory, and every person in Australia on census night must be counted. This includes international students, visitors, visa holders, and babies. And if a household doesn't have a census letter, needs help completing their form, or would prefer a paper form, they say, we're here to help complete the census online, or call 1-800-181-227. 1-800-181-227. So, Olivia thankfully read further down than I did. And it says here, more than 9 million households have completed their census so far. But I think I'm right in saying there's roughly 10.5 million households in Australia. So, yeah, it's still the better part of, well, more than, I think, 10% of households, not individuals, households, have failed to be counted in the census. I mean, I would have thought if that stat remains, then the statistics from the census themselves itself is almost null and void, isn't it? I mean, you can't have a snapshot of the nation on a given moment in time and have at least 10% not counted. I mean, that's more than the margin of error. Scotty on the text says, I'm not surprised if many households in Australia failed to fill out the census form, because I feel like many Australians think that the government hasn't done an awful lot for them for the last couple of years, so why should they be spending their time filling out government paperwork? He says, I get it. Okay, that's from Scotty. That might be right. Thank you for the text. Lisa, hello.
4: Oh, hello, Michael. Look, thanks very much for highlighting this issue with the site at HMAS Penguin. Sure. I just want to draw our attention quickly to a rally that HPG is organising on the October the 11th. HPG has been spearheading this campaign for some time now. So if you go onto our website, can I give you the website?
9: Of course you can.
4: Yes, www.hpg.org.au.
9: Is HPG, forgive me, is that Harbour Protection Group? Is that what HPG is?
4: Yes, they're Headland Preservation Group. And we've been spearheading this campaign for quite some time now, and you'll find the history of the campaign and, you know all the issues highlighted. So if anybody wants to stay in touch with this, the development of this rally, please look at the website and you'll get all the updates.
9: Well, good on you. Appreciate the call, Lisa. We'll keep at it. We'll do it. Well, look, I can't guarantee victory. I can't, but we've got to try, don't we? I mean, otherwise, why are we here? So hpg.org.au. Thanks for the call. Appreciate that. Hello, Siv.
5: G'day, Michael. How you going?
9: Look, I'm all right. How are you?
5: I got the lurgy, but see, the advantage for me with the lurgy is I developed sort of golden tonsils voice for a while, but I just don't like the price I have to pay for it.
9: Yep. Da, da, da, da, da,
5: yeah. Hello, world. Yeah. Look, I...
9: gargle with a bit of Valvoline, that'll...
5: Yeah, sure, yes, you know what I mean. Look, I just wanted to come in on your conversation a bit earlier about these gambling reforms.
9: Yeah.
5: And look, I was listening to some stuff out of the Senate. They were talking about all this. I have a lot of sympathy for people who are harmed by, you know, excessive gambling and addiction. So I think we all do if we think about it. But what I don't like, and I will say this, what I don't like is the Puritans and the Greens, and they are Puritans, who'd rather see gambling banned or whatever.
9: I don't
5: want to see that. I don't want to see that.
9: It's compromise, isn't it? There's got to be a compromise. I think we all say, look, there's too much advertising and saturation. It's not good for the kids. But at the same time, it's a completely legitimate line of business, and there's got to be an element of self-control.
5: Well, I mean, this is the point. So, I mean, yes, and, you know, I think there are people who are able to, you know, the old phrase, gamble responsibly, you know, they can figure out in their heads how much they want to lose and how much they're prepared to lose and no further. And, yes, I think we do need to help those who are harmed, but I think we need to be very wary of, you know, puritanical approaches such as the ones taken up by the Greens.
9: I agree. Well said, Siv. Great call. I hope you get over that lurgy. And I mean, look, it's like with anything in life, extremes or fundamentalists, they're always beyond the reservation. The sensible people are inside the fence. And, you know, look, I don't think the reforms went anywhere near far enough yesterday, but equally, I'm glad they didn't go as far as some were suggesting. It's about balance. Now, on the census, what happened with you, Leslie?
6: For me?
9: Yeah, that's you.
6: Oh, well, you didn't say my name.
9: What's your name?
6: Leslie.
9: I did say Leslie.
6: Did you?
9: Didn't
6: hear you. Sorry, Michael.
9: Well, that's all right. Oh, let me say it again. Hello, Leslie.
6: Hello, Michael. Thank you.
9: No trouble.
6: Michael, we did our census on the Tuesday night. We posted it at midday on Wednesday. Completed.
9: Yeah.
6: We had a knock on the door, I think it was Tuesday, yesterday, or it might have been the day before, somebody, I live in a retirement village,
9: okay.
6: asking, had we done our census? Now, here they are, still asking people who haven't done their census, would they, you know, get on with it? Well, they've been asking us for nearly 3 weeks now to do it. But someone come knocking on my door 3 days after I mailed it, and the snail mail surely didn't have it to them by Monday or Tuesday.
9: No.
6: I mean, what's going on?
9: Okay. So you've completed it. It's on its way, but you're getting knocks on the door saying, where's your census?
6: Yeah. Have you done it?
9: And so you said you did. So what happened then? They said, oh, thanks, and they moved on? Or?
6: That's right. Then they moved on.
9: Yeah.
6: Well, and we had the wire door shut because you never know who's going to knock on your door.
9: I know. They might want money. Yeah, that's right.
6: But, you know, it's not even enough time for your census paper to get to wherever it's going.
9: Well, look, A probably isn't talking to B or C or D, but it's a massive undertaking. I'll grant them that much. It's a big continent and there's X number of people. And look, just hopefully no one knocks on your door again. Hopefully they receive it and, you know, Leslie's family's counted and you don't hear from them for another 5 years.
6: That's right, but these people are already employed by someone to come and knock on your door and get paid for it 3 days later.
9: Yeah, I understand. All right. Well, look, let me know if they knock again, would you, Leslie?
6: Oh, no, I won't. They won't come back.
9: Oh, why? You told them off, did you?
6: No, I didn't tell them off. No,
9: you got,
6: no,
9: you
6: no,
9: got one of those signs on the door saying, beware of the vicious dog or something, yeah?
6: No. But my friend has one which says something about wine.
9: Wine?
6: Can't think of when I have to tell you. It's a funny thing.
9: Yeah.
6: Something about wine. I won't ring you when I tell you, when I find it, though.
9: Oh, you should. I'd like to find out.
6: Oh, as soon as I get off the phone, I'll remember it.
9: Yeah. Well, then you can call the team off air and let them know, all right? And then they'll let me know and I'll broadcast it. How about that?
6: Yeah, that sounds good. Okay, Michael.
9: All right. Thanks, Leslie. All the best. Nice to hear from you. 131-873. Yeah, Dorsa, I just thought of... How many, you walk, every now and then you walk along, you know, neighbourhood street and someone's on the gate, you know, got that sign of, it looks like a Rottweiler with all the fangs out. And I sort of wonder, do they really have a dog? But that's maybe just how I think. I think, are they just trying this on or they've really got a ferocious four-legged canine out the back? I don't know. Some people do have strange door signs. There's no doubt about it. G'day, Steve.
7: Yeah, g'day, Michael. I belong to a sub-branch out in the West, and my idea for these new military sites, especially places like Victoria Barracks and Glenbrook,
9: yes,
7: is to repurpose them. And we've put through a proposal to my sub-branch, which has been accepted, and it's all been to the far west sub-branches that a person went to and had a meeting. And it's also been accepted that the sub-branches can get together and purchase some of these sites, such as Glenbrook, which is up for sale. And they've got a beautiful hotel there that used to be the Lura Hotel, and it's now a site for the Air Force. And we've come up with a great big proposal to buy this land and to repurpose it for not housing or anything else, but for veterans that need mental health. You could have a hospital there. You could have a mental health. You could have You could have counseling. You could even use the hotel that's actually the rooms that are there. You could actually use them for hiring out, and you could get some of your money back that way. But just to sell places like Victoria Barracks is crazy.
9: I agree. Yeah, look, there's 67 sites on the list, aren't there? The better part of the high 50s to 60 aren't very controversial, and indeed in the cases you're speaking of, if there's military connections or RSL sub-branches or something that can get together and then capitalise on those sites, I think that's a fantastic synergy. But you're right, there's a few, what do they say, jewels in the crown, Steve? They shouldn't be touched.
7: Well, this one, this Glenbrook is well, they've got a big pool there, they've got a big a hotel that or used to be a hotel, it was now offices for the Air Force. But they also have cadets. They have about 150 cadets that go there. Mm-hmm. They have gyms. They have medical treatment rooms and all this. And none of that would have to be upgraded or anything else. They just have to apply to the government for some grants that they are offering freely.
9: Okay. Well, I appreciate that. Look, if you can send some details in due course, I'd be interested to just have a little look at all of that. Steve, I appreciate it. Thank you for the call. A lot of calls. Hi, Lucy.
8: Hi, how are you going, Michael?
9: I'm good. So you work with the census, hey?
8: Yes, I'm a casual field officer for the census. Yep. And obviously part of that is in the city areas they would have received their letter, which just would have had the code. So obviously if it's an older person, they might have had to request a full census form. In the country areas where I'm from, we had to go out to properties and actually deliver and try and, you know, encourage obviously residents to fill in their census forms, Michael. Now, we were then given our workload list from Friday the 14th. So even though it's like 3 days after the census had actually been the census night, and so we had been advised by the ABS to start going out and door knocking from the 14th as our workload schedule had been updated. And I can see in the app that they're giving us that every day it's reducing as the census, the ABS is receiving more and more, obviously, forms coming back. I think they were counting on the fact that a lot of people would submit online. But that's the reason I thought I'd just ring up in response to that other lady's call, just to let you know that obviously, you know, that they are directing their casual field staff to go out there and actually start door knocking now and following up on the census forms, even though, as I said, as they're receiving them via Australia Post, that is getting updated day by day.
9: Okay, so there's a central database, essentially, that's the running tally, yes, as they all come in, right?
8: Yes, absolutely. So as they're coming in, they're being scanned, and then what's actually happening is around your workload, specifically for the area that you've been designated, it will, you know, start to come down day by day as the ABS are receiving either your online submission or your form. So that's why, no offence to that lady, but that's probably why that she had the door knock, because they hadn't received it at that point, or as they're processing it.
9: Yes.
8: And so that would have come up on the census officer's list of households to go and follow up on.
9: Makes sense to me. Look, I'm sure it's not a perfectly linear program because of the nature and the scale of it. Just while you're there, if I could, Lucy, I've just got a question here from someone. Says, read the census. I've contacted the 1-800 number that I read out many times. The person says, I've asked to request a paper form, but I've not yet received one. And the first call I made was July 30. So here we are on August 19. What might have happened, do you think?
8: Well, depending on the area that they're obviously in. So again, in the city areas, people would have just received the code, and some people are not internet au fait. And I think, I'm just a casual, I don't actually work for the ABS. I'm a casual officer.
9: Yeah, yeah.
8: You know, so I don't know the inner machinations of it, but it could have then got lost in the post, but I know for the country specific and the properties that they had staff prior to census night going out and trying to encourage a lot of those properties to actually fill in the census form. They had the full forms versus where in the city areas they would have just had that cover letter with the code on it.
9: Yeah.
8: I suppose thinking that obviously people being city based have a better internet connection, they can go to the library to maybe fill in the census.
9: Yeah, it's easier. Yeah, I get that. That's a great point. I appreciate all of that, Lucy. I think we learned a bit there. Thank you so much.
8: You're welcome. I just thought I'd ring just in response to that lady's call.
9: Yeah, good on you. I appreciate that. That's the power of the open line. Wonderful. Thanks, Lucy. 131873. More after this.
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0: Now get your personal finance questions ready. Blake Wendt will be in the house shortly. Hope he hasn't gone to the Theatre Royal again. Hope he does come here. He did look rather comfortable in those sort of rather regal red velvet carpeted areas, I have to say. 131873. Now on the door signs, the man's put his name on here, but look, I won't because it's not a common name, and if his wife's listening, I don't think she'd be happy. Anyway, the text message here says, Michael, I've got a picture of my wife on my front door. That's enough to scare any would-be burglary. That's not nice. Renee? Shouldn't be doing that. Oh, I mentioned him, didn't I? Hello, Gary.
7: Hello, Michael. How are you?
0: Good, mate. I'm well.
7: Yeah, good. Just in response to, you know, Lucy that's working for the census, I just want to put forward, how about the tens of thousands of homeless people that didn't even get a chance to register where they're living?
0: Well, that's a very good question. I should know the answer, Gary, and I don't know how the homeless population is calculated. There would be an element of it that is captured because they may be couch surfing or something, so they're in a property on that Tuesday night and they are counted as a result. But those on the street, I mean, that's
7: no,
0: a different story.
7: I'm talking about the people on the street living in their cars.
0: Yeah, I don't know. It's a good question, Gary. Can you leave that with me? And I'll get it. Look, there must be an answer because we've been doing since the Roman times. I guess there would be a way to somehow tabulate the homeless population. I have a feeling that field officers, perhaps a bit little like what Lucy was doing, do go and visit known places for the homeless, you know, tent communities and parks, cars. The ABS website, in fact, suggests that is what happens. So I'm sure some are captured. How many? I don't know. Good question, Gary. I'll get a definitive answer. Thank you so much for the call, 131873. Now, just to this situation, this is for our listeners on 2GB, the alleged Great Western Highway. Now, the Federal Transport Minister, Catherine King, was out there today telling everyone how wonderful the Albanese government is because they've decided to tip $100 million to match the New South Wales government's $100 million to fix the Victoria Pass. A press release came out this morning, and this was a joint press release with Jenny Aitchison, the New South Wales Road Minister, saying that the Albanese government has announced it's going to share the cost of rebuilding and future-proofing the Great Western Highway at Victoria Pass. The funding will also see an additional eastbound climbing lane delivered, so as you go up the hill eastbound, permanently widening the link between the Blue Mountains and the Central West. Okay, that's good. We need that. But as they say here, $100 million has been allocated by the Commonwealth, matching the $100 million committed by the New South Wales government in the 2026-27 state budget. And this is rather sort of helpful little bit of arithmetic. They then say bringing the total budget for the project to $200 million. Well, I mean, who would have thought? Hey, it's difficult mathematics. I know, you're 100 from this and 100 from that. And then they handily inform us that equals 200. Dear, oh dear. I know the NAPLAN results aren't that flash, but it's truth, I'm sure we can get that right. Anyway, the reason I mention all of this rather sarcastically is, you know, oh, we're giving $100 million. Oh, we're so generous. This is the same minister and the same federal government that whipped $2.3 billion away in 2023.

0: They think we forget these sort of things. But there's the internet. It archives stories. And I've got very tuned in listeners that send me links and emails. So Catherine King, back in 2023, slashed and burned all sorts of building projects that the former coalition federal government had decided that they would help fund, including a contribution toward what would have been a tunnel between Medlow Bath and the Western Plains coming out of Hartley Valley under Blackheath, under Mount Victoria. Now, that wasn't fully funded, but there was about $2 billion on the table, and the state government said they were going to do this. And so yeah, the money would have happened eventually, right? And now they've got the hide to come out and say, oh, you know, we're going to give $100 million. Well, it's better than a poke in the eye, but I tell you what, it's nothing like $2.3 billion. Now, of course, at the time they decided they'd slash and burn that one, not that they changed the total funding pool for infrastructure, they just redirected it in the direction that the Albanese team thought was best. So, you know, suburban rail loop in very Labor Melbourne, yeah, more, and more. Yeah, I mean, the merits of that project are very questionable. Cost blowouts, the whole thing. Yeah, you have more. Got to get that done. But the main east-west road between Sydney and the central west, oh, no, no, you can, no, nothing for you. No, we don't need that. And, of course, at the time, in what was proved to be a rather prescient statement, the Blackheath Action Group's spokesperson, a fellow called Michael Pagg, said that the current road is suffering from ongoing damage, still uses, as he said, convict-built architecture in the form of the 190-year-old Victoria Pass, Mount Victoria, adding, and I quote, you've got a road that goes back to the convict days. This is what we're left with as the main road west of Sydney, end quote. Well, as we know, in March of this year, that old bit of kit finally gave way. And we're now where we're at. As I said, I scoffed a little bit rather facetiously when Zali Steger was speaking about a lack of vision from government. Well, I mean, here's another example. One of a gazillion. Lack of vision. So we'll take the 100 million, but let's not forget the 2.3 billion that weren't forthcoming as of 2023. Well, someone who's across all the detail, of course, Madeleine McNeil. Good afternoon.
1: Good afternoon, Michael. Five Sydney Swans players have been stood down for the rest of the AFL season for breaching expected behaviours and standards. Club bosses have stressed their decision to penalise those involved is independent of an ongoing Victoria Police investigation. Latest data shows there's been a slowdown in Australia's wages growth, in a sign the Reserve Bank may continue to keep interest rates on hold. An avoid smoke warning's been issued on the Gold Coast as fire crews battle a significant house fire. And social media giant Meta is on trial in the US over claims it deliberately designed its platforms to be addictive to young people. In sport, the Waratahs have confirmed the return of former coach Michael Checker. The 2014 Super Rugby title-winning TAS coach has signed for next season, with an option for 2028. Thanks, Michael. There'll be more news and sport at 2.
2: On Afternoons, a weather update.
0: Not bad in Brizzy today. Partly cloudy, but 23. At the airport, 22. Gatton, 23. Ipswich, 23. Logan Central, 22 today. And Redcliffe, drop or two, but 22. Now, there could be a shower or two tomorrow in the city. 3 mil or so, top of 23. Looks all right for Friday. As for Rocky today, partly cloudy and 25. Partly cloudy and 26 tomorrow. Gladstone, 24 today. Again, partly cloudy. Sydney, 20 in the city, partly cloudy. Penrith, 21. Liverpool, 21. 21, Parramatta and Campbelltown. Bondi, 18. Terry Hills, 18. Richmond, today, 22. As for tomorrow, partly cloudy and 23. They're now talking about maybe 7 mil of rain on Friday, so showers, a top of 22. So if you're coming to any of the 2GB outside broadcasts, bring your umbrella or bring your poncho, or you might need it. We'll be inside in Parramatta. Don't worry about that. Canberra today, partly cloudy in 18. Tuggeranong the same tomorrow. Showers increasing, a top of 17. Possible early shower Friday, same temperature, 17. Lithgow, 15 and partly cloudy today. Orange the same. Budgie, 19. Bathurst, 17. Katoomba, 15. Springwood, 19. Tomorrow for 2LT listeners, partly cloudy and 16. Maybe a mil of rain, and then maybe another 6 mil or so at the top on Friday. Showers and 13. Sunny Saturday, though, which looks good. And Queanbeyan, I knew you thought we forgot. We didn't. Queanbeyan. Partly cloudy in 18, Goulburn 18 and partly cloudy. Yes, want to be a bit different there, 19 and partly cloudy conditions. 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Tony, you are a volunteer with the homeless, are you?
3: Yeah, that's right. Every Sunday in Woolloomooloo.
0: And tell me how the census works in that respect, mate.
3: Just as we were packing up on dark, a couple of ladies appeared and were talking to some of the rough sleepers, and we sort of wandered over and said, what's happening? And we had a conversation about how they were doing the census, etc. And they'd been down pretty much apparently every day that week to catch who was there that day.
0: Okay, that's good to know. So there's been a constant presence trying to capture that statistically.
3: Yep, apparently that's so. Some of them weren't real happy, but the rest of them were okay.
0: Okay, well, that's good. I appreciate you letting us know, Tony. That helps paint the picture. Thank you, mate. Have a great Wednesday. It's going on 24 minutes to 2.
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4: Now up north of Morisset, they're springing into action because we've got a smash up there involving a truck and car on the M1 near Newport Road. Now that's affecting northbound traffic towards Newcastle. Lane 2 is closed. Got delays back to Freeman's Drive. Expect roughly 20 to 25 minute delays trying to get through there. At Chalora, a pedestrian down on Rookwood Road, a Mule Road. That's affecting northbound traffic towards Auburn. Lane 1 is closed. And at Werribee, roadworks on Werribee Road between Christie Street and the Great Western Highway. I'm Dennis Lee on Sydney's Traffic Leader, 2GB.
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0: Well, here he is, the wonderful Blake Wendt. So if you've got a question about your personal finances, maybe about your super or something to do with retirement and making sure there's money in the bank, so on and so forth, he's here and he's ready to help wherever you happen to be, Brisbane, Sydney, Canberra, wherever. 131-873. Hello, Blake.
17: G'day, Michael. Good to see you.
0: Okay, you got spousal splitting on your mind again, I see. Well, what do you want to say about that?
17: Sort of that time of year where we sort of need to look at spouse splitting and I'm talking in the context of superannuation.
0: I'm not on that,
17: you know, whatever you've got in mind.
0: But, not matrimonial.
17: Okay. Yes. So this is financial. So, you know, spouse splitting. So what happens there is you can look at, transferring 85% of your concessional contributions that you've made throughout the year to a spouse. And so this could be good if you're, you know, wanting to shift monies to a younger spouse because you're going to hit the age pension age sooner. So you're, you know, there might be a bit of an age difference and you're thinking, well, you know, we're eventually wanting to plan for this and we're a few years away from age pension age. Let's start to try to shift monies into a super fund that is in the younger spouse's name, which is going to be shielded from Centrelink's assessment. Mm-hmm. So that could be one reason why you do it. The other one is just, well, your spouse may have stayed at home to raise children or have done certain things where, you know, they haven't been able to build up their superannuation balance and you're just trying to level the playing field a little bit. So you can shift monies across. You don't get any tax benefit for doing it, but you're just helping to get money across to a spouse's superannuation fund. The thinking around this really is you know, we want to try to do this closer or at the start of a financial year. You don't want to let it run on for too long because you can forget things and you miss the opportunity to do the shifting. So we're in a sort of a new financial year. We're sort of 6 weeks in. Good to sort of submit this to a super fund that will allow you to do this. So just check with your super fund that they will allow you to make this spouse splitting.
0: Well, some don't.
17: Some are a little bit funny about it. Yeah, they don't allow you to transfer because what's happening is your super fund is transferring it to potentially another super fund and they don't like money walking out the door.
0: Well, obviously, okay.
17: So, but 85%. Now, the reason why it's 85% is because there's a 15% tax on your concessional contributions and so you're just transferring the net amount across to your spouse. So it's a good one to think about. It's a good one when we're planning for the future. I suppose another reason why you'd want to do it is if your balance is getting close to that $2.1 million cap.
0: That'd be nice.
17: That would be nice. Then you're saying, okay, well, I'm going to hit my cap soon. My spouse isn't. Let's shift some monies into their name.
0: Okay, so it's about maximising the return, really, isn't it?
17: Effectively, yeah, exactly. And the tax effectiveness of super. So you're trying to get as much into that tax-free environment in pension phase down the track. And then also there might be some benefits around age pension and just sort of levelling the playing field. So you just want to, you know, think about these things. It's not overly common that you do some spouse splitting.
0: Okay, I just want to ask you, it's all perfectly legal. This is a legitimate strategy. Yeah, ATO,
17: oh, yes,
0: no problem.
17: Certainly. Yeah,
0: I know. I just want that confirmed because if you want to do a similar thing as some political parties are now advocating with tax,
17: yes,
0: you can't. So why are we allowing it with super and we're not allowing it with our PAYE earners?
17: Well, I suppose, yeah, so this is, so the policy that's been presented to us was that, you know, you might have one,
0: So income splitting essentially income splitting, is what they're advocating.
17: Exactly. Now, our current rules are that if you earn the income, you should pay tax on your income, not someone who's not working. So where people get caught out, they have a business, they're operating a family trust, they do all the work, and so they're generating the money. The money comes into the trust structure, and then they split it with the wife or they split it with the kids or whoever. That's a no-no. You're meant to pay tax on the money that you generate, and if you get sort of found out that you're doing that, then you can get into a bit of trouble. So if you've earned the income, you need to pay tax on that based on current rules. The proposed changes are that you you can earn the income, and then you, I suppose how they would administer it would be you do a joint, or you'd probably split it up in the tax return.
0: And then pay tax at the end of the financial year.
17: Exactly, yeah. And so then you'd say, okay, well, if, you know, husband earns $200,000, wife earns $50,000, you know, there's $250,000, split it equally between the two.
0: $70,000 her way and whatever lower his tax.
17: Exactly.
0: Yeah. Right, yeah. Okay.
17: And so, look, that makes sense. That will help the household, which is great. But, you know, are we, I mean, is it just to give money back to people? Is it, what are we trying to achieve here? That's sort of, it's a great one if you're the taxpayer, but, what's the government getting out of it, I suppose? Are they expecting that more people will spend more money? I mean.
0: Well, I tell you what they could do. They could just, sort of forget about trying to, slow down bracket creep for a moment. Say, yeah. Well, look, just, you know, use the system and do your best. I mean, that would make life easier for them. But I just get the other aspect of this, of course, is, you know, employers pay super based off your earnings.
17: Yes.
0: So if we were to have income splitting, technically the earner would still be getting the super,
17: yes,
0: but the income could then, after it reaches the bank account, be sent over to the partner.
17: Mm-hmm.
0: The super component that went with it wouldn't be dragged with it.
17: No.
0: I don't know if that'd be a problem. It'd be an inconsistency. Well,
17: that's where a bit of spouse splitting would come into play. And
0: well, this is it.
17: So does the government force you to spouse?
0: Back to where we started.
17: That's a good point. But you know, at the end of the day, you know, what are they trying to achieve? It sounds great in the headlines, but you know, what are we trying to? Your point about bracket creep. Maybe we need to see that you know, these tax brackets are going up with inflation or wage growth, whatever the case may be. Are they able to be increased? And so our tax free threshold increases. Maybe we need a higher tax-free threshold, $18,200. Maybe it's not enough. Maybe we want it to be at $30,000. That would be maybe a better way to go rather than trying to do these spouse splitting of incomes. You know, that would provide lower income earners with a better amount of or a higher amount of their money being saved.
0: Yep, that's it. That's it. Okay, 131873. We've got a question for Blake. Otherwise, fire off a text 0460873873. Jason's done that. He says, I've sold an investment property. I'll be hit with $40,000 capital gains tax.
17: Mm-hmm.
0: Can I offset that by putting money into super and backdated super concessions?
17: Yes. So there's a couple of rules around this. So you have to, so depending on age, so less than 67, no issues at all, working, not working. Over 67 years of age, you have to meet a work test. So 40 hours of work in a 30-day period. Now, once you've met that condition, the next thing to do is to check your starting, the financial, at the beginning of the financial year, what was your starting balance or what was your superannuation balance? Provided that it was less than $500,000, we can then look back. And we can look back five financial years and use up any unused concessional contributions that, you know, you've put some money in from the employer or salary sacrificed or whatever the case may be. If you've got any space available, then you can allocate that in the current financial year, plus then the $32,500 cap that you've got this year. So there's a bit of wiggle room here, and it can help to offset a lot of the capital gain. One caution I would just sort of present is that, you know, there has been a change to our tax rate. So if you get up to $45,000 of income, your tax rate above the tax-free threshold is 15% this financial year. Putting money into super, you are going to pay a tax rate of 15%. So you're not getting as much value if you push your income below $45,000. It'll look good. You'll get a bit of a refund and then you'll say, great, I've gotten money back. This is fantastic. But you're going to be paying for it in super. So just question whether or not it's worthwhile doing that.
0: Mm-hmm.
17: But I would always just sort of say, okay, target 45,000 now. There's the Medicare levy, another 2%. So maybe you save 2% and maybe that excites you. Great. Go for it. But 2%, if you're sort of, you know, you're a 40-year-old locking it up for 20 years, 2% is not really a huge amount.
0: All right. Good on you, Jason. Okay. So keep those questions coming. We'll deal with more of them straight after this.
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0: Blake Wentz here from Pretzel. Just before we get back to Blake, Carol's just phoned through with a situation in Parramatta. What's happening on the roads, Carol?
28: Yeah, there's a pretty big accident there on the corner of MacArthur and Victoria Road, Parramatta.
0: And what is it, cars, or is there a truck or what?
28: From what I could see, it looks like a car nose to tail and then maybe the truck behind, but there's fire engines and police and that there.
0: All right, I'm glad they're there.
28: The road is blocked.
0: Okay, Carol, appreciate that. Thank you for letting us know. For our listeners in Western Sydney, intersection MacArthur and Victoria Road in Parramatta, a couple of cars, maybe even a truck there. So emergency services on the scene, roads are blocked. We'll get a full update with our traffic team shortly. Rick, you've got a question for Blake?
29: Yeah, afternoon, Mick and Blake. I took an eligible termination payment back in 2007 paid that off the mortgage,
0: mm-hmm.
29: and since become employed again and started super all over again from scratch.
0: Mm-hmm.
29: And my wife has considerable amount more than I do. I've turned 60 and set up a retirement account. Can she contribute to my super, or has she got to be over 60 to do that?
17: Okay, so in terms of the retirement account, have you started a transition to retirement income stream, or what's or is it an account?
29: I was able to access 10% of my...
17: So look, it gets a bit tricky with spouse splitting. So if you've got eligibility to access your super and your wife's below preservation age, I'd say the best thing to do would be to allocate funds from after-tax monies because you've got access to the superannuation. It gets a little bit it goes against the intent of superannuation, which is to fund retirement, because she would be transferring pre-tax monies across to yourself. You would then have access to those monies to pull back out. And so it gets a little bit tricky to say, well, I shouldn't be able to access these funds. So I'd say in your case, just to be safe, just use after-tax monies, which may not be what you want to do anyway. you may say, well, look, we just want to keep it in super, perhaps. We want to just, you know, have access to these funds later on. But if the, you know, if you sort of go down that path of spouse splitting and then you pull out the funds, it's a little bit like, well, okay, you've got this tax deduction, but you've gained access to the funds anyway, so you've sort of washed the money. So I'd just be careful with that, Rick, and get some advice. Speak to an advisor about this before doing anything, just to make sure that you do things properly. But, you know, if she's got more money, great. That's, you know, that's good, you know, see it as one pull, and then move forward, and get there in retirement.
0: All right. Good on you, Rick. Now I've got about a minute left here. Danny, you've got a question about CGT.
1: Hello.
0: Hi.
1: I've got a question. I've got two investment properties. I've just had my tax done and the minister keeps saying that it's grandfathered, but the accountant told me that my situation would change from the 1st of July, 2027. I'd go under the new rules. Is it grandfathered or isn't it?
17: Okay, so negative gearing, yes, that's grandfathered. So you can still benefit from negative gearing. So if you get a tax deduction for the expenses that you're claiming on those properties, yeah, there's no difference there. Capital gains, that's what's changing. So you're going to go into the indexation method. Now, the indexation method does mean that you will pay some, you know, slightly different amounts of capital gains tax if you do choose to sell it, but negative gearing, that's grandfathered. Capital gains, just speak to your accountant about that if you are thinking about making a decision to sell the property.
0: Good on you, Danny. 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Good to see you.
17: Good to see you, Michael.
0: See you next week.
17: See you there.
0: There is the great Blake Wendt.
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3: Can't help you with the beaches, but I can take you north up to Morisset. We've got a smash up there involving a truck and car on the M1 near Newport Road. That's affecting northbound traffic towards Newcastle. Lane 2 is closed. Delays back to Freeman's Drive. At Ryde, a smash there involving a truck and car as well. On Epping Road near Delhi Road, that's affecting westbound traffic towards Epping. Lane 2 is closed. And at Chullora, a nasty accident, a pedestrian down on Rookwood Road and Muir Road. That's affecting northbound traffic towards Auburn. Two lanes are closed. I'm Dennis Lee on 2GB.
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0: 2 o'clock news coming up, and then of course the wonderful Chook. I've just got the strangest press release I think I've ever been sent. It's come from RMIT University, and it's to do with flora and fauna and another F. And the Labor Party. I'll tell you about it after two.
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15: It's 2 o'clock. Good afternoon. I'm Madeline McNeil. The Albanese government has welcomed latest wages data despite a slowdown in the amount workers are getting paid. Wages grew 3.2% for the year to June. This is down slightly on the last reading taken in March. Public sector wages still outpaced the private sector. Employment Minister Amanda Rishworth says the result is solid, but admits there's more work to do.
16: This is not because wages have been too low, but inflation is still too high. Our government is focused on delivering wage increases for workers because we know it does help with the cost of living.
15: Five Sydney Swans players have been stood down for the rest of the AFL season as the club reveals sanctions over the incident in Melbourne. The club says the AFL supports the action taken against Riley Bice, Nick Blakey, Isaac Heaney, James Jordan and Chad Warner. The Swans say the action is independent of the police investigation into an alleged sexual assault. Two Sydney casinos have been fined after a 16-year-old boy was able to enter with a fake ID. Crown has been fined $1.75 million for allowing the boy to enter 19 times. He managed to reach silver membership status and was served free drinks. The Star has been fined $500,000 after the boy visited on three occasions. A new pilot program is being rolled out to provide greater support to victim survivors of sexual violence as they navigate the justice system. 11 specialist workers will be deployed in key locations as part of a joint state and federal initiative. The state's Minister for the Prevention of Domestic Violence and Sexual Assault, Jodie Harrison, says they're hoping to reduce additional trauma when someone comes forward.
18: To help victim survivors of sexual assault better understand what is likely to happen in the system of reporting and the court system so that they can be ready for it, so they can better participate in it.
15: The state and federal governments will now share the cost of rebuilding the Great Western Highway at Victoria Pass. The Commonwealth will allocate $100 million to match the state's spending on the project. Construction is expected to be complete by the second quarter of next year. Also making news, Australia and Thailand will boost cooperation to combat human trafficking, drug smuggling and scammers after the Prime Minister met with his Thai counterpart for high-level talks. And a camera system has been installed at Liverpool Hospital's neonatal intensive care unit, allowing new parents to watch their babies round the clock. In finance, the All Ords is down 38 points at 92.35, one Australian dollar buying 70.73 US cents.
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19: West Tigers forward Alex Seyfarth believes his side has a chance of upsetting the ladder-leading Roosters on Sunday afternoon. They sit in 14th place heading into the David and Goliath battle at Allianz Stadium, having lost their past eight games. But Seyfarth says if they can put in an 80-minute performance, they'll give themselves a chance.
20: I think if we all come with the mindset of competing hard and wanting to win, and yeah, it sort of can be anything. Rugby league is a funny game.
19: The Waratahs have confirmed the return of former coach Michael Checker. The 2014 Super Rugby title-winning Tars coach is signed for next season with an option for 2028. Boxer Nikita Zhu will fly to the Gold Coast tomorrow ahead of next week's IBF World Title Eliminator against Ben Mahoney. And Sri Lanka required 288 runs to win the first men's cricket test against India with 6 wickets remaining. That's sport. I'm Adam Hawes.
15: It's 2:04. That's the latest news and sport.
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17: Now, for those heading west on the Great Western Highway or the M4, you'll have a good run once you get past the Prospect Highway on the M4. Just a slight delay between the Cumberland Highway and the Prospect Highway due to a breakdown in the area. Otherwise, a good run all the way out to Penrith. At Morisset, still got issues with a smash involving a truck and car on the M1 near Newport Road. It's affecting northbound traffic towards Newcastle. Lane 2 is closed there. Got delays back to Freeman's Drive. Expect roughly 20 to 25 minute delays trying to get through there. I'm Dennis Lamb, 2GB.
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15: Partly cloudy with a slight chance of a shower. Nor'easterly winds after 25 kilometres per hour. Partly cloudy again tomorrow, 11 to 23 degrees in the city, 8 to 24 in the west. Looking ahead, showers Friday, sunny Saturday and possible showers Sunday. Right now in town, it's 20 degrees, the same at Bankstown, Campbelltown and Penrith. I'm Madeline McNeil. 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
27: Now, across Australia. Yeah. Back to Afternoons with Michael McLaren.
0: Yes, into hour three. Now, look, I haven't seen the exact breakdown of the ratings for a while, but I have a feeling this is when our program spikes. This has been our secret sauce. This is why we're doing rather well, because we have the Chookster, the oracle of the great game of rugby league. And he will be with us in just a moment. Get your pens and papers ready, everybody. As I said, you Google 2GB or 4BC tipping competition and, yeah, presenters, tips, whatever. What comes up now in the Google search is sort of this preordained suggestion is a five-letter word, chook. Chook. So chook's tips. Where can I get chook's tips? How can I find chook's tips? What were chook's tips for this week? It's there. Google's prompting you because obviously a gazillion people want to know. Now, before we get to that, and this will help string out the TSL a little, that's the other secret to ratings. There was this story from, as I said, the weirdest press release for, I can't say forever because we've had some doozies, but for a while. So this has come from RMIT University. Headline, Flora, Fauna and Fungi. Labor backs recognition of a third major life group. Okay. So they say here, quote, the Australian Labor Party now explicitly recognises fungi alongside flora, which was plants, and fauna, which is animals. An RMIT expert explains why the move, unveiled at the AAP's recent national conference, is an important milestone for conservation and protection, and why the organism is so important. So there you go. Fungi now get their own lane. Not just flora and fauna, we have a third F. Don't leave it out. Fungi. Well, according to the Labor Party platform anyway. They say here, this is a quote from this expert, as biodiversity declines, fungal conservation is often overlooked. Fungal conservation. Some people have fungal problems around their toes. I think we advertise some treatments for fungal problems, but I'm not sure that's the sort of fungal conservation that they're speaking of here. I think this is more the mushroom variety. Anyway, the expert says, fungi behave like a living system, not a static material, and that opens up new possibilities for design. If we are serious about protecting the natural ecosystems that sustain human health and well-being, fungi must be a part of the conservation before irreversible losses occur. Okay, that's fair enough, but sort of surprised me. You know, there was a lot of coverage of the Labor Party's conference in Adelaide the other week. A lot of talk about Israel and Palestine and this and that. I must have missed the big debate about fungi being included as a recognised third major life group. But they found time. The factions got together somehow and one gave way to the other and cut a deal and fungi's been recognised. So let's raise a glass of kombucha or something to fungi being officially recognised. Good luck to it. It's about time, ISO. I've been advocating for that for decades. 131873.
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0: Well, this is our resident fun guy anyway. Chuck, hello.
3: Good afternoon, Michael. Here come the Roosters, the best team ever seen. Red, white and Bluesters, the Eastern Suburbs team. How good were we last week? How good was that?
0: Outstanding. There was controversy, though, as a famous person said. Now, I've got a text here from Ian. Ian says, I'm not a supporter of either the Roosters or Penrith. But he says, and I quote, in the Easts v Penrith game last week, I'm sure that DCE's second try was double movement. I'd like to hear Chuck's opinion.
3: Incorrect.
0: Now, my theory, Chuck, DCE did touch the ball before it went dead, before the dropout, following which he scored. What's your opinion about that? Or do you want to plead the fifth?
3: Oh, 100%. Yeah, just call me Dr. Fauci.
0: Yeah, that's right. All right, politics aside, good one tomorrow night, Storm and Panthers.
3: Yeah, I'm liking this game. Looking forward to it. Harry Grant is back. Jack Howarth is also back. Trent Talau is the number seven replacing Jerome Hughes, who's got a string of injury worries at the moment. And Alan McDonald is back from concussion for the Panthers. Casey McLean also back from hand injury. I'm going the Storm.
0: What?
3: In Melbourne. They're coming off a bye, and the Panthers, well, you know, it will be a very, very close and tight one, but I'm tipping the Storm to win. 100%.
0: The Storm?
3: Yes.
0: Okay. Raiders and Broncos.
3: Simi Sasagi is back from his shoulder. Both Ada Mariotta and Josh Papalihi start in the side, and they're naming this the Big Papa Stadium for, as we know, he's announced his retirement from all football at the end of the season, and what a way to honour him. They will not lose at GIO Stadium for Josh Papalihi, 100% the Raiders.
0: Yeah, I agree with that. Okay, now, Dolphins and Eels, you'd have to go Dolphins, wouldn't you?
3: Oh, definitely going the Dolphins. Max Plath has been elevated into the starting side. What a player he is. For the Eels, there's only one change to their starting side. Jack DeBellin, he returns to lock for them. But the Dolphins up there, Michael, 100%.
0: All right, just I'm getting word here from the office that everyone else who has thus far submitted their tips, so there's 10 others thus far, they're tipping the Panthers.
3: Well, good luck to them. And, you know, they may well be right, but I just have this sneaking sensation upon myself the way that I review the tips and the teams and everything else that
0: you are eight clear. I'm not doubting you.
3: No.
0: You're eight clear of the rest. Okay, there's a reason for that. All right, Rabbits and Warriors. This could be a good game.
3: And quite possibly, Michael, soon to be nine clear if we get the Storm right, correct?
0: Well, yes, true.
3: Let's go.
0: Go Storm.
3: Let's keep the opposition.
0: I've got a couple of Panthers fans at home. You see, I'm just making sure you're absolutely certain here.
3: Oh, yeah. I'm definitely certain with the Storm. I sort of toed and froed a little bit when I was looking at it yesterday, but the more that I can consider that, the more that the Panthers have got where they're at the moment, especially that they've got to travel down to Melbourne, you know, then come back up, and then they've got the Bulldogs, and then they've got you guys, they've got the Tigers in their last round.
0: That'll be a mighty clash.
3: There's a lot going on. Yeah, there's a lot going on with them at the moment, and the Storm, as I said, you know, they're coming. I think to give credit to the Storm, they're still a good team, and you know, Craig Bellamy will want a good account out of his side for. I think it's their last home game for the season. They're not going to make the finals. There's going to be a little bit more in this game than I think what a lot of people are looking at it, the way that I'm looking at it. But anyway, that's my tip, and I'm going to stick with it.
0: Yeah, good. Okay, fine. Rabbits and Warriors.
3: Yeah, well, Latrell Mitchell, he's listed among the reserves. Does he play? Does he not play? I think that's the $64,000 question. Ewan Aitken to the starting side. Adam Elliott, again, hampered by injury. He's out with a groin. For the Warriors, Tane Taupiki replaces Chance Nickel-Klukstad, who's out suspended, and Luke Metcalf is sideline. Guess what with, Michael? Another hamstring.
0: Hammy,
3: yep. Funny that. Mm. Yep. So Chanel Harris-Tavida then goes to halfback, and Luke Hansen is the new 5'8". I believe the Rabbitohs to win this one at a core stadium. A lot of people think I'm mad with this one as well, but I believe the Rabbitohs will win.
0: You're making me nervous, Chookster. I mean, if you have a solid round, we're home and hosed, mate, with two rounds to go after this. You are going for some risky calls.
3: If you play the tape from last week, you thought I was stark raving mad when we tipped when I tipped the Rabbitohs over the Bulldogs. You said, "Are you sure? You sure?" What was the scoreline in that?
0: Yeah, plenty to south and not much to the Bulldogs. Yeah.
3: Well, there you go. You got to trust me, Michael. You got to trust me.
0: Does lightning strike twice, Chook? That's what I'm asking you.
3: It can strike three times when you're dealing with the Chook.
0: What a man! Knights and Sea Eagles.
3: Oh, did we not? Sorry, did we miss the Dragons and Bulldogs?
0: Hang on. It's not on my piece of paper. What's happened? All right, well, let's do that one. Hang on, let's do it. Okay. Dragons and Bulldogs.
3: Yeah, Dan Atkinson has been named the fullback with Clint Gutherson out sideline with a knee injury. The Bulldogs' Jethro Rinakamu has been playing well. He's out with a knee injury. Inari Chawala goes to the wing with Bronson Sherry coming into the centre starting there. The Bulldogs for mine in that one.
0: Are you sure you don't want to go Dragons, you know, just to keep the theme?
3: 100% no.
0: No. Okay. All right. Knights and Sea Eagles.
3: Yeah, Bradman Best, better known as I call him Bradman Beast. He returns from his calf injury. Jacob Safidi also comes back after six games, I believe, from Hammy. For the Sea Eagles, they're blessed back with Tommy Turbo. Clayton Falalo goes to 5'8", replacing the injured Joey Walsh, and Ben Trbojevic also back from concussion. The Knights at McDonald Jones Stadium, I think, will light up their fans.
0: I think so. All right, now Titans and Joel Sharks.
3: Well, needless to say, the Sharks have been disappointing the last couple of weeks, and for further disappointment for them, they will be without their X Factor, their star in at number six, Braden Trindle. He's out with a shoulder dislocation, as we all know. He's been replaced by Niwai Puru alongside Nico Hines, and that of Fanua Blake returns from suspension. For the Titans, Aramar Howe has been recalled to the back row. I like him. He's a really, really good, solid player. And Cooper Bai, I also like him. He's named to start at lock with Chris Randall. He's missing out in the starting lineup, but he goes to the bench. But I'm tipping the Titans at CBus Super Stadium.
0: You are?
3: I am.
0: The Titans?
3: As I keep saying, you got to trust me. There's a lot more behind the scenes. I'm tipping the Titans to beat the Sharks.
0: You sure Phil O'Neill hasn't slipped you $1,000 here?
3: No. I don't take bribes. Never have, never will, until now.
0: Or, well, look, you could complete the astonishment And you'll tip the Tigers over the Roosters by 30. But anyway, I suspect you're not quite going to do that.
3: As the great big man always says, Michael, that shan't be happening. No. The Roosters. All day, every day, Roosters. James Tedesco is back from his ankle injury. Cody Ramsey goes to the bench. Sad for Adam Dewey. He's set for shoulder surgery, as we know. He's been replaced by Jock Madden. They're not going to lose much there. Alex Twile returns. But just not enough to beat the red, white and blue.
0: Yeah.
3: The great
0: Piggy Riddell and Mike Pearsall have apparently tipped the Tigers.
3: But you know what? We laugh about that now. It's a two-horse race until the game begins.
0: Well, not really. One's a rooster and one's a cat. But yeah, I know what you mean.
3: But what if the Tigers somehow just get up and cause the biggest upset of the round? Oh, I think.
0: Well, I'll be thrilled.
3: Is that one? Sorry?
0: I'll be thrilled if that happens.
3: Oh, yeah. Well, of course you will. I mean, you know, why wouldn't you? And so will every other Tiger fan, especially the guys that I went to school with. We're certainly catching up in the next 3 weeks. And that's the first thing they'll say to me. Hey, Chook, what happened to you guys? Hey, the Tigers. Oh, you guys are nothing. You're hopeless. And then it starts, and then it's a long night from there. But, as I said, I've got to take the lead out of the big man. It shan't be happening.
0: Well, I got a note here from Reg, loyal listener. He says, Chook's cooked. Too many mushrooms. So he's not with you.
3: Well, let's see.
0: All right. Yeah, well, we will. Okay, let's see. Hey, Chook, I've got fingers crossed. I'm nervous this week, mate.
3: Don't be nervous. All right. Be happy that you're sitting on top of the and we're how many games clear?
0: We're eight clear. Eight clear, three rounds to go.
3: Okay. There you go. And with those three dubious ones that a lot of the people are thinking that I've tipped, you know, there's a very good chance we could pick the card this week. That's the way you got to look at tips.
0: Well, look, if one or two of them come off you, I'll grant you that much. All right, mate. All the best.
3: Let's go.
0: All right. Thank you.
3: Okay.
0: He's a legend. He's courageous. The Chook. All right, he's gone. Storm, Raiders, Dolphins, Rabbits, Doggies, Knights, Titans, and Roosters. Ooh, well, I don't know. We'll find out. 131873. Okay, back to Fungi. Luke, g'day, Luke.
4: Hey, mate. And a very serious question. Is mould, M-O-U-L-D, considered to be fungi as far as you know, mould? Now, both of them are amoebic, multiply very quickly and very easily. So the mould is becoming a very big issue as far as health is concerned.
0: You betcha. Oh, yeah, yeah.
4: If it gets into the body and it multiplies, it can be a precursor to other serious things, right?
0: That's quite right.
4: And I've just been dealing with getting it out of my body because my body was said to have all these lesions and spots on things like liver and that sort of stuff. And they didn't know what the heck they were, so I went through a significant alternative cleansing program, blah, blah, blah, blah. And finally, after an enormous challenge and a threat to my life, when I finally did the test, was after these efforts, they come back in and said, you've been able to clear it out. No more spots, no more lesions on your liver, which they said they didn't know what the heck they were.
0: Mm.
4: My respectful thinking and suggestion is that they are mould.
0: Well, Luke, that's I appreciate that call. I simply don't know how they classify mould in the now tripartite flora, fauna and fungi diaspora, but I'll try to get an answer. It's a good question. We've got to watch out for mould, certainly in homes, this time of year, winter and whatever. It is a big problem, a really big problem. Thank you for the call. Tony, what's your take on Labor recognising fungi?
5: Yeah, look, I can understand the Labor Party wanting to recognise fungi.
0: Oh, yeah.
5: With the amount of, with Albo and Penny Wong and Chalmers and Bowen feeding us as Australian people with that much BS at the moment, the only thing that could actually survive that much BS would be fungi. So,
0: yeah. Well, I suppose they do keep us in the dark and feed us bulldust. So you're probably right. Yeah, I hadn't thought of that. That's very good. Well done, Tony. Hang on there. We'll send you a prize. That's a rather clever little line. We'll take a break more in a moment.
6: Ah, the working life. You wake up, you work, you get paid. 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
0: Well, as you know by now, this coming Friday, August 21, just 2 days from here, we are marking a truly monumental milestone in the history of broadcasting in Sydney, because 2GB is turning 100. 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
3: Well, Clinton, if nothing else, the Chooks is a charitable man. He may have opened the window here for a sort of a late run to the grand final for some people. He's gone for some weirdos. I tell you what.
6: I struggled this morning when I put the tips in. Received the reminder from Andrew, who's resigning as the tipping coordinator for next season.
3: We all receive the reminder from Andrew every week.
6: Will you be putting out the reminders on a Wednesday afternoon?
3: Absolutely not.
6: There'll be no reminders.
3: No, if you don't put it in, you forfeit. Zero.
6: Okay. I think that's a good idea. I tipped the Sharks. I know I don't go through my tips until we do that on Friday with MG, but I was torn about whether to tip the Sharks because I received a few messages on air this week saying, Clinton, ever since you started tipping the Sharks, they began losing.
3: Yeah, you're the mock. Did you tip the Rabbits over the Warriors?
6: Yes.
3: Oh, okay. Chook did that.
6: I have.
3: Storm to beat the Panthers?
6: Yes.
3: Oh. Oh, it's rather common then, isn't it?
6: Well, yeah. it's a risky tip.
3: Well, we'll all go down together.
6: Playing at home.
3: We'll ride into the Sunset Victorious. Hey, what about this thing with the Labor Party recognising fungi? We've now got a third F. We've got flora, fauna, now fungi. I've got a note here from someone, from Rob, who says, and I quote here, Albo and his lot would do well to get into the magic mushies or the shrooms, as we fondly call them. They might make some decent decisions.
6: Well, look, that does touch on a few of the issues we're going to talk about after 3 o'clock.
3: Magic mushrooms.
6: Well, I'm going to talk about...
3: Friday food, is it?
6: I'm going to talk about the effect of cannabis on our brains.
3: Oh, right.
6: Okay. The show. There's been some research conducted by the University of New South Wales on the early onset of psychosis conditions because of the use of cannabis, particularly medicinal cannabis. So I'll have a look at that.
3: Sorry, just before you go on, you've tipped the Panthers, allegedly. You've said to me you go for the Storm there at home.
6: Oh, did I tip
3: the Panthers? You put the Panthers in.
6: Well, I must have.
3: You don't even know who you're tipping.
6: Well, I was in a rush because Andrew was pressuring me to put the tips in.
3: Don't bend to that. Look, Andrew pressures everybody. Everyone else ignores him.
6: Well, I felt guilty because he's been copying it from Levy on air.
3: Yeah,
6: so they had
3: deservedly
6: to
3: so. Anyway.
6: Return the tips. So I'll look at that, but I'm also going to examine the issues about best before dates and used by dates.
3: Mm-hmm.
6: I mean, talk about fungus.
3: Well, best before is just a suggestion. Used by means you've got to throw it if it's passed.
6: Last night I had some cookies that my daughter baked some cookies.
3: Little hash brownies, were they?
6: No, they were cookies, completely legal. And after I'd consumed the cookie, it was revealed to me that the oats that were used to make the cookie had a best before date of 2020.
3: It's a guide.
6: It's 6 years ago.
3: Look, oats go a little rancid.
6: Do they grow fungus or fungi?
3: I don't know.
6: But I'm still here, so something must have
3: gone. You are. It might have been, it's probably was that the positive sort of lactobacillus. All right, thank you, Clinton.
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7: Okie dokie, it's that time of the day. School zones are enforced from now right through to 4:30 this afternoon, or 4 o'clock this afternoon. Speed down to 40Ks now through schools. Till then, up north of Morisset, still got issues with that smash involving truck and car on the M1 near Newport Road. It's still affecting northbound traffic towards Newcastle. Lane 2 is closed there. We've got delays back to Freeman's Drive trying to get through there. Parramatta, the earlier accident on Victoria Road near MacArthur Street is now being cleared. And at Werrington, roadworks on Werrington Road in both directions. I'm Dennis Lee and 2GB.
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2: 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How are you? It's Robertson here. Look, it's slightly apprehensive. After, what, 2 months of holidays wandering around the countryside, looking at cumulus clouds floating over hills and looking at little kangaroos, it's very hard to come back to humans and remember names. I have to keep saying to people, what was your name again? Anyway, good afternoon. This is a program which we're not quite sure what's going to happen, but that's the story of my life.
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4: Right, let's get all the latest news with Maddie. Hi, Maddie.
9: Hi, Michael. The federal government welcomed the latest wages data despite a slowdown in the amount workers are getting paid. Wages grew 3.2% for the year to June, down slightly on the last reading in March. Sydney Swans officials are apologising to fans after standing down 5 players linked to an incident in Melbourne for the rest of the season. The Prime Minister has met with his Thai counterpart, agreeing to boost cooperation to tackle crime and to work together more closely across trade, innovation and defence. And hundreds of people who use Google's file-sharing platform Drive are reporting issues with the site. Some users say it's running slow and failing to load documents, while others can't access Google Drive at all. In sport, Wallaby star Joseph Swali has been named in the squad for the upcoming 2-test tour of Argentina. The NRL recruit has been sidelined with a hamstring injury. Thanks, Michael. There'll be more news and sport at 3.
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4: Scott Phillips from the Motley Fool, fool.com.au, of course, with us. Scott Breville, a great old name. They appear to be winning over consumers, particularly in the United States.
10: They really are, Michael. 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And this is kind of, unless you kept up with it, they are selling some incredibly expensive coffee and juice machines. And they're doing it right around the world. They kind of jumped on the zeitgeist and have just milked it for all it's worth. A remarkably great story in terms of sales and you know, share price growth as well. It's now a $4.5 billion company it's worth. It's incredible.
4: Wow.
10: Sales of, get this, up 6.7%, $1.81 billion in sales of Breville machines around the world. I say a lot in the US. And in fact, the US has been both its greatest opportunity, but over the past year, its greatest headache. Of course, tariffs. Most of the products they import into the US had come out of China. We know, of course, the Trump-China thing. They've had to move some of that construction to Mexico or to other parts of Southeast Asia. So tariffs did take a chunk of that. So yes, sales up 6.7%. Still managed to grow profits by about 1.7%. So still managed to get a gain regardless, or maybe despite the issues they've had. They've said they had to restructure their tariff plans 4 times over the past year. So it's been a heck of a story for them. At the end of the day, operating profit at $207 million for Breville. Unfortunately for shareholders, this is where the news gets bad, it's not as good as the market had hoped. So while the results were good, and certainly very impressive, shares down 6.3%, still $31 a share. And as I say, the company worth $4.5 billion.
4: Wow. Good on them. Good money in toasted sandwich machines or whatever they had originally. Markets, dollar and oil, Scott?
10: Yeah, market's down, unfortunately. The US market was down about 0.7%. We're down about half of that at 9,239 points. A dollar down 0.4%, back under 71 cents to 70.72 US cents. And oil, Brent crude, the key one, up another, unfortunately, 0.75% to $91.62 US a barrel now.
4: Okay, we'll speak tomorrow. Thank you, Scott. Scott Phillips there from The Motley Fool, fool.com.au. Well, I think we're getting a little more of an idea, aren't we, certainly today, of how the ripples from the May budget are continuing to impact housing. In some cases, it seems the ripples are becoming waves. Look, I mentioned earlier the front page of the Australian newspaper today. They've highlighted the impact on rental prices from the budget, and they quote analysis by Ray White. And, of course, Ray White manages more than 250,000 rental properties across the country, so they've got a pretty good idea. That has found that rent prices could, in fact, increase by as much as 30% over the next couple of years. Now, that's because investors would have to raise rent prices by that much to cover the losses that they could encounter as a result of the government's tax changes. It also is formed, however, by an understanding that property prices don't really rise. Now, in fact, Treasurer Jim Chalmers' own electorate of Rankin got a bit of a run on the Oz today. It's based around Logan, south of Brisbane. Prices there already going up significantly. A bunch of examples well and truly above what the Treasury modelling suggested should have been the case. Now, we're not talking about affluent suburbs here, you know, particularly opulent houses. These are just hard-working battler suburbs, and they're populated by tradies and nurses and clerical workers. Many of them are renting. But they're paying more and more for it. We're only in the very early days post-budget in the scheme of things. Look, we've heard from NAB. We've heard from Ray White. We've heard from SQM Research. They're all saying the same thing. 15 to 30% could be nationwide average rent increase over the next couple of years as a result of changes to the budget. I wanted to hear from Charles Tarby. Charles is the chairman and owner of Century 21 across Australasia. Another man that knows the industry back the front. We haven't spoken for a while, but he's with me on the line. Good to speak to you again, Charles.
11: It has been a while, Michael. It has been. I think we were talking about you buying a property at the time some years ago.
4: Yeah, well, I did that, and I'm glad I did then because I wouldn't want to be buying it now. Let's look at this rental story, okay? I mean, you understand the market better than most. You've been in it for ages. You've been across the whole place. So these projections, 15... 20, 25, 30%. Yeah, I mean, these are average figures, of course, but let's say this time 2 years hence, could we see rents have grown by that much?
11: It would be difficult to see it because the way the market works obviously is cyclical and we're going through a cycle, and I think a lot of people have missed something, Michael. Yes, I expect rents to increase, and they always do, and that's why investors buy property, and that's why, you know, they get to a point where it works for them and they can live off property, and that's all very good. But what we seem to have missed in all of this, the budget itself, has, in our view, has definitely been a real estate budget. They've really targeted the property market. But we've also been in winter when it comes to the real estate market, and the change we've had in terms of downturn in sales is not really as big a downturn as it might have been because we've been on an upward swing for the last 10 years. So if you add that to the downturn, realistically, we're in a reasonable place at the moment. Not exactly what we all want because we don't like the taxes. It's scared investors. A lot of them are buying overseas. They started buying from Victoria to Queensland. Now they're all buying in places like the UAE because of no tax, no property taxes, et cetera. But as for rents, they should be constantly increasing. It's part of the process. But if a landlord does push to a point, and this is my biggest concern, Michael, is that this publicity that we're seeing right now is giving landlords, those that aren't as or don't have as much integrity as the majority of investors, it gives them the opportunity to go to a tenant and say, well, you know, you're looking at what's happening in the news, we're going to increase your rent. And if you don't like it, go and try and find something else, which in itself is difficult because the construction of property isn't occurring, keeping up with population growth. So some people will be forced into that corner because some landlords who don't have the integrity may force that issue. So yes, from that perspective.
4: Okay. Well, if you sort of had to put your crystal ball down there, Charles, and say 2 years hence, look, the NAB have said it could be 30%. SQM, I think it's Louis Christopher, said 15 to 30%. You've now got, as I said, Ray White. They know the game pretty well. They say, yeah, it could be 30%.
11: Of course they do.
4: What do you reckon?
11: I'd be more inclined to agree with Louis Christopher because he's a gentleman that works silently there that brings in a lot of data from many different corners. And the one reason that, although the banks will come out and say something, Michael, I think people need to be reminded that when COVID hit Australia, one of the biggest banks in Australia said that property prices were going to drop by 32%.
4: Well, that was the Commonwealth Bank, wasn't it?
11: Correct. And 6 months later, another one of the big banks said that property prices will increase by 8%. Now, I find it...
4: They can't both be right, in other words.
11: No, Michael, and they look at it from often historical data. The best way to go is the coalface, is to talk to the real estate shops themselves, which Ray White would have done, and we do, and you get an indication. And all I can say is that can happen. But if you want to give a good tenant advice right now on how to make sure it doesn't happen to them, is that the relationship they have with the agent or the relationship they have with the landlord, if they're on time with their rent, if the property is immaculate when inspections are done, we always say to our landlords, you're better off having a tenant that looks after your property than extra rent. And I think that's the key that a lot of the renters need to focus on, the quality of the relationship and the quality of how the property is kept when people come out to inspect. That's the key. And if I was a landlord, I'm more interested in how my property looks than an extra 10 or 15% in rent.
4: That's a very good point. I might just say that it's easier to say that when you can negatively gear a potential loss. If that's whisked away, which it would be for some new investors in established property, it's a little harder to say to them, look, you know, make a loss. At least they keep the carpet clean. All of a sudden people say, well, look, I'm not a charity. I need to positively gear this thing now because there's no tax advantage otherwise.
11: Correct. And in that situation where you're looking at the fact that you need to buy a new property to get that negative gearing, yes, I agree with you. But I think what we're finding is that the investors have really just stopped looking. They're not out there competing as much as they might have been. And most investors that I know, especially if they're first-time investors, they can't afford an established property. Often they'll go out into the suburbs and buy something that's new. Mm. So the problem is investors aren't people who have 10 or 20 properties. These are people who might have one property and they want to use the equity in that property to buy their first investment. And they're going to go out into the suburbs and they're going to be competing with first-time buyers. The whole concept of what has been created and the idea behind moving people away from established homes so that the first home buyer's got an opportunity, it's not real, Michael. It's not real. And I think time will tell that the government have got a lot of this wrong. I understand why they're going down this path, but I do not believe it's going to work the way they think it's going to work.
4: No, nor do I. Just finally, you just mentioned they're going, excuse me, Charles, going out into the suburbs and buying something new. I've been getting correspondence from developers and the like saying, we're finding it increasingly difficult to justify building that something new, no matter where it happens to be, because the property values, the prices are in somewhat decline at the moment, but the cost of construction is still on a tear. And so when we look at the economics of it, we simply can't afford to sell the properties at what the market's willing to pay, considering the cost to build it, plus obviously we need a profit margin on top. Are you seeing that? I think this is the sleeper issue, the lack of development.
11: We need more stock. But if you look at the major developers or some of the ones that are new to it, they've stopped. They don't know where to go. Because when I did a small development down the south coast, the construction cost at that time was $2,000 a square metre. I'm only talking just before and during part of COVID. Now they're telling me that it's anywhere between 3,500 and 5,000 a square metre to build the same thing. Yeah. And this comes down to when they talk about 2,000 pages in the government's building plan that they want to try and get down to 80 pages they're talking about at the moment. It is. It's difficult. When you do these developments, and I only do small ones because I'm in real estate, I'm not a developer, you have absolutely no idea the hoops you have to jump through. And the biggest issue comes down, unfortunately, to local councils before you can really get anything done. And the red and green tape is so detailed now that most of the developers, they almost just give up, Michael. And we need the government to stop talking about they're going to build 1.2 million homes. They need to give that money back to private enterprise, and they need to make sure that local businesses, local builders have a chance to build those properties and keep not only red tape and green tape, but whatever is associated with dealing with government out of the equation. Because every time the government touches a development, the price goes through the roof.
4: It's cost, they clip the ticket better than anyone. Look, I'm so glad we spoke because that was a great analysis as always, Charles. We'll stay in touch. Thank you for all of that.
11: Thank you, Michael.
4: Charles Tarby, the chairman of Century 21 Australasia. Not quite as bullish on the potential uptick in rents over the next 2 years, but still making the point they're going to go up and they could go up reasonably strongly. Louis Christopher, who he agreed with, said 15 to 30. So, you know, that's still in the ballpark. But that big issue that we keep trying to raise on this show, the uneconomical nature now of so many developments is what is holding back the construction of all the properties that we need if we can continue to run population growth at the rate we're doing it. I mean, it's, you know, they're tinkering at the edges, but the fundamentals are stuffed. 131873. Just a quick traffic update. Gavin, what are you seeing?
12: Mate, there's a car broken down on the corner of Wattle Street and Parramatta Road, city bound.
4: Lilyfield, thereabouts?
12: Yeah, just opposite the Bunnings on Parramatta Road.
4: Okay. Is the car on Wattle Street or on Parramatta Road?
12: No, it's on Parramatta Road in the middle lane.
4: Oh, in the middle. Okay. Well, that gets busy this time. Well, it's busy all the time, but busy particularly this time of day. Thank you, Gavin. If you're in that part of the inner west of Sydney, just be careful. A broken out car there, middle lane, Parramatta Road, near the intersection with Wattle Street at, I suppose you say, Ashfield, Haberfield. It's 12 to 3.
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4: Had that great call earlier from Tony. Tony's been sent a couple of tickets to catch the Emmy-nominated singer-songwriter Ben Folds on his return to Oz. This is an exclusive open-air show. It's going to be Night of the Barracks at Manly, Saturday 26th of September. Enjoy that one, Tony. So Tony in Brisbane, he'll get his way down to Manly and enjoy all of that. Of course, Ben Folds Five, all great music. Now, let's do track of the day.
1: Now on Afternoons, track of the day.
4: Will I get it right today? Well, let's find out. 131873. I'm just taking my time, but I want to give the answer away again. It's not that kind of a charitable program. Now, if you get this right, a double pass to the 2026 Sydney Comedy Review for you. And if you're listening in Queensland, don't fret, because there's plenty of time to get your tickets sorted to get to Sydney for it, because it's on at the State Theatre December 29. So a nice little post-Christmas, pre-New Year's present for you. So here we go. 131873. If you want the tickets, yeah, Vince Sorrenti, Mary Kustas, the whole bunch. Which legendary investigative program, it's easy to say, began on the ABC on this day in 1961? Which legendary investigative little program? I can't say. It's like patented. I can hardly say it. Investigative. Began on the ABC on this day. 1961. Still going. Clue on the song. 131873.

0: if we can get a winner. Hey, Russell, what's the answer, mate?
1: I think it's the bill.
0: The bill?
1: Yeah.
0: Investigative program?
1: Yes.
0: No, not the bill. Sorry, Russell. No. Stu, what do you reckon?
2: Four corners.
0: That'd be more like it, yeah, four corners. Well done. Hang on there, we'll grab your details. You're going to get the tickets. You're going to have a lot of fun, by the way. The 2026 Sydney Comedy Review. It's presented by 2GB at the State Theatre on December 29. It's Vince Sorrenti, Effie's going to be there, a whole bunch of them. Tickets from only $75.90. And for more details, of course, you can head to comedyhq.com.au. Hey!

0: All right, we'll take a break. We'll wrap it up after this.
1: 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Holidays are all about freedom, so book a holiday to the Cook Islands today. 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
2: Now, up we go to the corner of the M1 and Newport Road. Morisset was took at issues after that smash involving a truck and car. All northbound lanes towards Newcastle are open, but we've still got very heavy traffic past the site. Bookham Hill's got a two-car bingle on Windsor Road and Coronation Road. That's affecting northbound traffic towards Richmond. Got delays back to Seven Hills Road. At Engadine, Timber on the Highway near Porter Road. That's affecting northbound traffic towards Sylvania. Lane 3 is closed out there. Quite heavy traffic trying to get through there. Take it easy. I'm Dennis Lee on 2GB.
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0: Should we end on a positive? Yeah, let's do that. Annual wage growth, 3.2%. Oh, hang on. The annual rate of inflation is 3.8%. Oh, we're going backwards. Oh, sorry about that. I was trying. By the way, the government want to distract us. There's a press release out today about high-speed rail. We might get to that tomorrow. But apparently some of the world's leading high-speed rail manufacturers and suppliers have been selected to take part in the development phase of the Newcastle to Sydney high-speed rail project. It's very charitable of them to turn up to play along in the pantomime. But I don't think we're going to get this. I mean, yeah. Anyone out there seriously think we're going to do this? I don't. Anyway, still looking for the positive stories. Well, your drive program's coming up. I guess that's a good thing. I can stop gibbering and go and get a cup of tea and have a butter menthol. And, anyway, I'll see you tomorrow. I guess that's good too. Bye.
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11: It's 3 o'clock. Good afternoon. I'm Madeline McNeil. Police are appealing for the public's help as they investigate a deadly stabbing in Sydney's inner suburbs. A man in his 30s died in hospital after being found injured outside a unit complex at Waterloo last night. A woman was found at the scene with minor injuries and is not believed to be a suspect. Superintendent Andrew Garner says they're still working to determine how many people were involved in the incident.
12: I can't say at this point in time how many people are involved. As I said, it's a focus of the investigation and we're looking to piece it all together. And again, I appeal to anyone in the community that might have information, camera footage, dash cam footage or anything else that could assist police in identifying those responsible.
11: Sydney Swans bosses say suspended players are extremely remorseful for their actions at a Melbourne hotel on Sunday night. Isaac Heaney, Chad Warner, Nick Blakey, James Jordan and Riley Bias have been stood down for the rest of the AFL season. Swans executives have stressed the decision to penalise those involved is independent of an ongoing Victoria Police investigation. The state opposition is welcoming a $100 million commitment for the closed Great Western Highway, but says a glaring issue remains. The federal government has agreed to match the state's contribution to the cost of rebuilding the key link between Sydney and the Central West, but Shadow Regional Roads Minister Paul Toole says impacted businesses have still been left behind.
13: Now, Canberra has found $100 million for the road, but still nothing for the businesses that are being smashed by this closure. You can rebuild the highway, but what businesses wants to happen is to see the highway reopening.
11: Latest data shows public sector wages continue to outstrip those working in the private sector. Overall, wages grew 3.2% for the year to June, down slightly on the March reading. The data is expected to see the Reserve Bank continue to keep interest rates on hold, at least for the time being. Australia and Thailand have committed to boosting cooperation across trade, law enforcement and defence. The Prime Minister has held high-level talks with his Thai counterpart in Canberra. The two leaders pledged to work together more closely to tackle human trafficking, drug smuggling and scam networks. Anthony Albanese says their relationship can help make the region safer.
14: Today we undertake to expand on decades of work between our countries by committing law enforcement agencies to strengthen operational cooperation to disrupt increasingly sophisticated global criminal networks.
11: And hundreds of Google users are reporting issues with accessing the tech giant's file share and word processing platform. Google Drive's down for most Australians, including access to Google Documents and Sheets. In finance, Theo Lords is down 24 points, one Australian dollar buying 70.7 US cents.
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15: Seagulls co-captain Jack Trbojevic has defended the decision to bring brother Tom back from his latest hamstring injury. The star fullback will return in Saturday's game against Newcastle. That's despite Manly dropping out of finals contention. Jake says Turbo isn't interested in holding off for next season.
16: Tom wants to play for Manly. It doesn't matter what's on the line. He wants to be out there. He's the captain of this club for a reason, and we love having him out there. You know, the Northern Beaches loves having him out there. We're better for it, you know. So it doesn't matter what's on the line, whether finals, no finals. We want him out there. He wants to be out there. He works extremely hard, so he deserves to be out there.
15: The Warriors have granted young half Jack Cleary a release so he can link with father Ivan and brother Nathan at the Panthers. Adam Scott's committed to playing the PGA Championship and Australian Open. And the Brewers have matched baseball's modern era record for the biggest shutout, thumping the Mariners 22-0. That's sport. I'm Adam Hawes.
11: It's 3:04. That's the latest news and sport.
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2: Let's go north up to Morisset again. The earliest smash involving a truck and car on the M1 near Newport Road has been cleared. All northbound lanes towards Newcastle are open, but we've still got big delays trying to get through there. Baulkham Hills, a two-car bingle on Windsor Road and Coronation Road. That's affecting northbound traffic towards Richmond. Delays back to Seven Hills Road. Engadine, the timber on the highway near Porter Road has just been cleared. It's still affecting northbound traffic towards Sylvania, though. Lane 3 is now open and things are starting to settle down. I'm Dennis Lee on 2GB.
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11: Partly cloudy with a slight chance of a shower and nor'easterly winds up to 25 kilometres per hour. Partly cloudy again tomorrow, 11 to 23 degrees in the city, 8 to 24 in the west. Looking ahead, showers Friday, sunny Saturday and possible showers Sunday. Right now in town it's 19 degrees, the same at Bankstown, it's 20 at Campbelltown and Penrith. I'm Madeline McNeil, there'll be more news at 3:30 on your news leader, Sydney's 2GB.

0: 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This is Sydney Now with Clinton Maynard.
1: Wednesday, the 19th of August, 131873. It is Clinton Maynard with you for the trip home. This news is just breaking. There are more significant delays at Sydney Airport this afternoon. We understand this is linked to the ongoing problems with air traffic controller staffing. Qantas has reported delays of up to an hour affecting 33 of these flights. This affects both domestic flights and international services as well. What is occurring is airlines, and it doesn't just apply to Qantas, need to give longer delays, longer spacings between their various services. And this is because of shortages again of air traffic control staff. We'll keep you updated throughout the afternoon. But we've now had three near misses and partly related to the shortage of air traffic control staff. And now on a semi-regular basis over the past weeks, there's been significant delays at the airport affecting international and domestic flights. And of course, if it happens in Sydney, the problem spreads right around the country. So we'll keep you up to date throughout the program. Delays of up to an hour for many flights in and out of Sydney Airport this afternoon. Coming up on the show, what the impact of high-potency cannabis is really having. There seems to be a growing acceptance of marijuana and just beyond medicinal cannabis. But the fact more countries, more states in the United States have decriminalized its use for recreational use. A study's been released today that shows the impact on the brain is quite different to what is the norm in science. We'll have a look at that one after four. We throw out so much food. Do we really need to stick by not just best before dates, but use by dates? Now, I know there is a difference. Last night, for instance, I ate a cookie. My daughter was baking yesterday, and after I ate the cookie, she admitted that she used oats that had a best before of 2020. Okay, it wasn't used by, it was best before. Now, I'm still here today. I haven't been sick. I haven't keeled over. But what's the truth? And how do we handle it? We'll talk about that on the show. Lucy Zelich in studio from 4:30 this afternoon. We'll talk about the growing use of AI in job applications, where applicants are being interviewed by AI bots. Lucy's in the show after 4:30. Mark Guy with all the sport from 5:30. And we've got plenty of prizes to give away as well, including a $320 Amaysim SIM card plan. Whatever happens in Sydney this afternoon, I need you to tell me about it. If you see anything on the roads, the public transport network, send me a text message, 0460 873 873. As always, have your say, 131 873.
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1: Okay, the biggest story across the country continues to involve the Sydney Swans. The development today is that five Swans players have been stood down for the rest of the AFL season. That includes the finals. They've been suspended for effectively bringing the club into disrepute. They haven't been suspended over the sexual assault allegations. No player has been charged. 3AW AFL commentator Shane McGuinness joins me. G'day, Shane.
2: Hey, Clinton.
1: So just to clarify that, and I know the chairman and the CEO have spoken this afternoon.
2: Yep.
1: They've not been suspended over any allegations that are still to come to light fully from the women who were in the foyer of the hotel.
2: Correct. So they've made these decisions in consultation with the AFL for A, yes, as you say, bringing the game into disrepute, but also breaching the standards of what is expected of an AFL player within the Sydney Swans. That includes going out drinking until 3 o'clock in the morning, coming back to the hotel at 4 o'clock in the morning, and having women come into their rooms at a similar time.
1: So do they have that? And I know that the Swans culture has been very strong for many years, but would the players be given set written guidelines that you must be tucked up in bed by 2:30, for instance, and no one's allowed to come back to a hotel?
2: No, Matthew Pavlich said that there was no curfew imposed on the players or anyone within the team for that matter. I think it comes back to a little bit of common sense, though, here, Clinton, the fact that had the players have gone and had a few beers in a function room at the Pullman Hotel in Melbourne, there would have been no issue whatsoever. Had they have gone out for dinner and gotten back to their rooms at 1 o'clock in the morning, there would have been no issue whatsoever. The fact that it was 2:30 in the morning, the fact that they were inviting women back into their rooms that ultimately led to these allegations of sexual assault, that's where you go, well, hold on, the common sense has gone out the window. Why are you behaving in this manner? A, as a professional athlete. B, when you're on the time of the AFL and the Sydney Swans as your employer.
1: Sydney Swans are a very popular club in Sydney these days, regularly sell out the SCG, so 40,000 plus crowds. But Shane, a lot of people don't follow the AFL closely in Sydney. The players that have been suspended, just give me an idea of the impact. Those players being missing for the rest of the season, what is going to be the impact on the Swans' on-field performance?
2: If you were to take arguably the best five players out of the Sydney Swans, Clinton. You've probably taken four out with this. Isaac Heaney is the face of AFL football in New South Wales. Mick Blakey and Chad Warner are both all Australian contenders, as in within the best 22 players in the country. Riley Bias and James Jordan, both incredibly talented individuals. They're five players you don't want to lose. And that's why Andrew Pridham said today, we have basically torpedoed our season by suspending these five players for the remainder of the year.
1: So can the Swans not win the competition, the flag, this year?
2: It would be very difficult. Matthew Pavlich said, I'm always glass half full, and was optimistic. There's still talent to come back. They've had injuries this year, the Swans, and they'll get players back. It makes it a hell of a lot harder, but I would also suspect, Clinton, that there'll be players on that list who have gone, we've had our trust broken by these five players. We want to prove that we can still give our fans something, who will come along each week, rain, hail or shine.
1: And Shane, just lastly, from the police perspective, have Victoria Police made any further comment? Has there been any word from the alleged victim?
2: No, there hasn't been. There was a report today in Melbourne media that the victim had been interviewed officially by Victorian Police. However, that investigation is going to continue. You can guarantee, Clinton, should there be more fallout from a police investigation, should there be charges, then there will be more penalties handed down by both the Sydney Swans and the AFL, because the last thing that they want is this to not only cast a shadow over the finals, but also to cast a shadow over the start of next year.
1: If there are some major developments before six, we'll cross back to you. Thank you, Shane.
2: Good on you, Clinton.
1: 3AW AFL broadcaster Shane McGuinness. The way it's been explained to me today by my producer, Chelsea, this would be like, in terms of the players who are going to be missing from the Swans team for the rest of the season, including the finals, this would be like the Penrith Panthers being without Nathan Cleary and Isaiah Yeo. It'd be virtually impossible for them to win the premiership in those circumstances.
0: Driving you home and driving the agenda. Clinton Maynard on Sydney Now.
1: 14 past three, there's been a crackdown on truck drivers behind the wheel while fatigued. The National Heavy Vehicle Regulator has conducted an operation and it's found that 1 in 10 trucks are not compliant, particularly with their record keeping. Paul Silvati is the COO of the National Heavy Vehicle Regulator. G'day, Paul.
3: Good afternoon, Clinton.
1: This has been quite a significant operation that you've conducted.
3: It has been, Clinton. So we've been looking at fatigue every year, and the reason why is it's one of the fatal five, and it's actually one of the three primary reasons behind heavy vehicle fatal crashes. So every year we have a look at fatigue and try and work out what industry is doing.
1: So you've found that 1 in 10 trucks or heavy vehicles has not been compliant. So what's the criteria for not being compliant?
3: So that's across a range of different factors. That's making sure they're mechanically sound, the brakes work, the steering works, the suspension works. It's making sure the vehicle's not too long or too wide and causing danger to other motorists. It's making sure the driver's not driving fatigued, but the load's restrained and not falling off on a highway. So all those things we look at to identify if a vehicle's compliant or non-compliant.
1: How do you test that? You just mentioned making sure a driver's not fatigued. How can you judge that?
3: So under the Heavy Vehicle National Law, it sets out how long a driver can drive for without taking a break. So we usually apply those rules around rest hours and driving hours, or we can also do an assessment if a driver is physically observed to be tired. We've had drivers who've been falling asleep during interviews who are actually weaving all over the road because they're so tired. So we can do a physical assessment, but most of the time it's saying, you know, did you meet the requirements under taking rest breaks when you should?
1: So with logbook, for instance, and record keeping, are we still relying on an old-fashioned way of literally filling in with pen and paper, or is there now an electronic digital way of ensuring that that actually happens?
3: Yeah, the great news is we have electronic work diaries now, which is largely automatic, which means the driver doesn't have to get out a pen and paper and keep recording when they took a break and maybe make calculation errors.
1: Yeah, could it be fudged?
3: More and more industry... The electronic work diaries, they can't be fudged. It actually tells you if it's been fudged or not, the ones that have been approved, as opposed to the written work diary, where yes, you can fudge your times.
1: And that'd be the concern, because it's a danger for all of us, the drivers driving fatigue. Last one for you, Paul. It's certainly been a big issue over many years. I'd be intrigued to know whether it's still a problem. The use of various drugs to keep drivers alert when they're behind the wheel for hours on end, is that still an issue within the industry?
3: Unfortunately, Clinton, it is. We do a lot of operations with police agencies across the country, and increasingly what we're seeing is drivers are trying to use these drugs to stay awake, and that raises a whole other set of concerns, because drugs and alcohol and driving while under the influence also can cause crashes as well.
1: Good to talk to you. Thank you, Paul.
3: Thank you very much, Clinton.
1: Paul Savarti from the National Heavy Vehicle Regulator.
0: Sydney Now on 2GB.
1: 131873 is my number. The ACTU today has launched a push to change the way millions of Australians rent homes. The union's put a plan to the federal government. The federal government at the moment is updating what they call their Better Deal for Renters agreement. It was released in 2023. They're going to put a new agreement out. What the ACTU wants to see is a national two-year standard rental agreement. So when you lease a property, at a minimum, you'd be able to rent that for 2 years. The ACTU president, the outgoing president, Michelle O'Neill, has spoken about this.
4: I meant minimum rental periods vary between 6 months and 1 year. Often people are forced to move frequently as soon as their lease is up. That causes stress. It also causes cost.
1: Michelle O'Neill says that workers and other people are having to live with yearly uncertainty about whether they'll still have a home to live in, whether they'll have to move, whether the rent's going to go up. Moving, of course, costs a lot of money, disrupts lives, difficult to bring up a family in a unit or a home if you're continually moving. She says doubling the lease length would give workers and tenants some stability, some certainty going forward. And reality is, we've got to be honest, despite all the government's so-called efforts to encourage first home buyers, it's not working. We know the fact that the first home buyer market is so difficult to get into in Sydney. So more people are going to spend their lives renting. Maybe we should flip it on the head. Maybe we should, and yes, I grew up with the great Australian dream of owning a home with a backyard, but maybe if you're going to live in Sydney in decades to come, there'll be a generation that will never consider buying. They'll want to rent for life, like people do overseas. People don't dream of buying an apartment in New York. They just accept that we rent for life. Not saying it's a good thing, but maybe we've got to have a change in mindset. But if that's the case, is there then going to be a desire to have long-term rentals where somebody does take out a five-year lease? Difficult for the landlord, no doubt. Be intrigued to hear from you, 131873. If you do rent, how long have you lived in your home? Have you been in a rental property for 5 years, 10 years? Or because of the way current agreements are structured, do you have to leave your place every year or so? Do you end up moving every 1 to 2 years? Let me know. 131873 is my number. Coming up on the show, I'll reveal what the PM's travel plans look like for the next couple of months. You're not going to be happy about this one. And we'll bring you an update on Twisty, the missing macaw. 131873 is our number. This is Sydney Now.
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5: Now, just a quick reminder, no flying past the schools because school zones are enforced till 4 o'clock this afternoon. You need to slow down to 40 k's now around the schools and watch out for those little ones. Up north of Morisset, still got issues after that smash involving a truck and car on the M1 near Newport Road. It's been cleared. All northbound lanes towards Newcastle are open, but we've still got long delays trying to get past the site. And a Moorbank, a two-car smash on the M5 near Moorbank Avenue. It's affecting eastbound traffic towards the city or airport. I'm Dennis Lee on 2GB.
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1: Word on the street from Greg. A lot of police cars are racing through Botany Road around Redfern at the moment. Looks like they're heading towards the city. So we're checking with the police now off air what's happening. They are heading towards the city along Botany Road through Redfern, Alexandria. So take some care if you're travelling through there. We'll find out exactly what's happening. 24 past three. A little bit of feedback here about the situation with the Sydney Swans. Mike says, whatever happened to innocent until proven guilty? The Sydney Swans management has made a knee-jerk decision. Well, they've been actually very clear, Mike, that this is not action that's been taken over the allegations of sexual assault. This is action they've taken for a breach of their own standards. Now, their own standards require players not to be out until 3 o'clock, 4 o'clock in the morning drinking and not to be inviting people back to the team hotel. That is the justification they've used for suspending these players the rest of the season and, in many respects, ending their season. On rentals, Anthony says, I've never been kicked out of a rental after my lease expired. I'd imagine landlords don't want to mess around with

0: you are getting gentlemen or people driving fatigued because they have no choice.
1: I'd imagine it's going to get to the point with trucks, and it will take a long way to get to this point, where the technology is going to be as such that a truck itself would be able to detect whether a driver is fatigued.
0: They have that already in the European trucks.
1: Yep.
0: Is it effective? Once again,
1: does it work?
0: No. No, because as I think it might have been Michael was saying about the cars, you turn your eye to the left, it thinks you're not concentrating. Yep. They'll start shaking the truck.
1: Yeah, so now, I've got the privilege of driving a Cadillac at the moment, and I'm just borrowing it for a week, and we do commercials for Cadillac on the show. It's great, right? But it's got a function on the seat that vibrates when my eyes leave the road. But I've actually found that when I just check something on the screen to make an adjustment, that vibration starts. Now, that's good because I know that so many people are distracted by screens, so it's probably a good reminder. But it does show that the technology isn't necessarily perfect when it comes to detecting fatigue.
0: That's correct. And other things you were mentioning, like taking trucks off the road, things they're knocking trucks off for are very, very minor things, like a mud flap missing or a clearance light not working.
1: Yep.
0: They're not telling the whole story when these faulty trucks, you know. People think faulty trucks, no brake.
1: Yep.
0: It's not that half the time at all.
1: No, I appreciate your experience having been a truckie for some years. Good on you, Steve. 131873, if you are a truck driver, and even if you're not a long-haul truck driver, be intrigued to hear from you on this one. Coming up shortly, I'll bring you an update on the hunt for Twisty, the missing macaw.
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3: Let's head north up to Morisset again. The earliest smash involving a truck and car on the M1 near Newport Road has been cleared. All northbound lanes towards Newcastle are open, but we've still got long delays past the site. At Moorbank, a two-car smash on the M5 near Moorbank Avenue exit. It's affecting eastbound traffic towards the city and airport. Lane 1 is closed. In a Blacktown, a smash on Blacktown Road near the Prospect Highway. That's affecting eastbound traffic towards Seven Hills. Lane 1 is closed there. Got very heavy traffic trying to get through there. I'm Dennis Lee on Sydney's traffic leader, 2GB.
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4: Peter Ford coming up. Princess Diana's brother is releasing another book, and this time he's promising to reveal the truth about Diana. We'll talk to Pete in just a moment. Let's check our news headlines. And good afternoon, Madeline McNeil.
5: Good afternoon, Clinton. Police are appealing for witnesses to come forward after a fatal stabbing at Waterloo last night. They're still working to determine exactly how many people were involved in the attack, which also saw a woman treated for minor injuries. Sydney Swans bosses say five players suspended for breaching behavioural standards at a Melbourne hotel are extremely remorseful for their actions as a separate police investigation continues into an alleged sexual assault. The federal government will match the state's $100 million commitment to build the Great Western rebuild the Great Western Highway at Victoria Pass. And Sydney's Crown and Star casinos have been handed hefty fines by the regulator after a 16-year-old boy managed to visit their venues more than 20 times using a fake ID. In sport, rival NFL coaches for the Dallas Cowboys and New Orleans Saints have been left to question the wisdom of holding a joint practice session. Punches were thrown, helmets tossed, and a Cowboys player was body slammed into the turf as the session was marred by a series of brawls. Thanks, Clinton. There'll be more news and sport at 4.
4: Thank you, Maddie. 19 degrees in the CBD. It's 20 degrees in Campbelltown. Twisty, the missing yellow macaw, unfortunately, is still missing. Unfortunately, last night, Twisty, little macaw, much-loved family pet, was in Darling Harbour, not far from the IMAX Theatre and some of the restaurants around there, up high in one of the trees. And the people who were gathered down below, they were keeping a sight on Twisty. Well, as nightfall came last night, they lost sight of Twisty, and Twisty ain't there today. Nobody has found Twisty. Nobody can even find where Twisty might be around the Darling Harbour, Pyrmont area. So if you have seen Twisty, and if you're around Twisty, there is a reward still on offer. So Twisty is a yellow macaw, quite a deep yellow colour. Twisty's wings much, much lighter. Twisty needs medical attention urgently. You can call this number, 0418 488 164. Now, I know some people have used AI to try to make out that they've found Twisty and it's been a load of garbage. If you legitimately have spotted the bird, call that number, 0418 488 164. A little later in the program, I'm going to talk with an expert on the issue of pet insurance. And in these situations, if you do have a pet bird and your pet bird flies away, could you be covered by insurance?
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4: Just a few calls on driver fatigue affecting truckies. G'day, Mike.
6: Hey, g'day, mate. Listen, just three quick things. I'm an ex-truckie from the 70s and 80s, which was a wonderful time to drive where you got different bills for Sydney or Melbourne. But we come back from Japan. In Japan, the heavy vehicles, it's controlled by their depot. The guy that we were with has nothing to do with it at all. It's all controlled by the depot. There's no logbook. There's no doing anything. It just tells you, the machine, the dash, will tell you you've got to have a rest now, and that's the end of it. But the other thing is Chinese cars, they're out here now. We've got a modern Japanese car, and you can switch it off. If you look at a set of legs walking down the road, it tells you to pay attention, so you've got to go front. But if you yawn, it tells you you've got driver fatigue. Now, in the old days, we'd leave Brisbane at 5 o'clock. You'd probably do 20 yawns between here and an Amberley turnoff, you know. So the bloody thing would probably show you to pull over and have a sleep.
4: Oh, you'd be buzzing all over the place. And it's the same with many modern cars at the moment. Thank you, Mike. Reality is, in Japan, both their car fleet and their truck fleet is much more modern than our fleet is. So the expense of replacing all that technology would just be astronomical. G'day, Michael.
7: How are you, Clinton? Thanks for taking my call.
4: You've been a truckie?
7: Yeah, I've been a truckie for 40-odd years now. And anyway, I've got my own business, 47 trucks and things like that. I know what I'm talking about. The fatigue and the drugs in the 70s and 80s, back then the roads were so atrocious that if you even had a little nod, just closed your eyes for a couple of seconds, you'd be off the road and in big trouble. That's why the truckies were taking the pills back then. Yeah. But back now, that bloke's talking through his hat. The percentage of people that are taking drugs to drive the trucks is, I think, they have a thing called Ausroads, where every state buddy rips it into the trucks yep. every year, right? Ausroads, it's like stop everybody. The proportion of drugs for truck drivers as against cars is 13 or 14 to 1.
4: As in drivers of cars are the ones doing the wrong thing.
7: Of cars,
4: yeah, right.
7: For the same amount of people tested. That it's I'm on the board of NatRoad. We get all this data. Yeah.
4: And is that because the truckies now aren't using it because they don't need to? There's not as much pressure on them to meet delivery times, or there is that much strict protocol in terms of them pulling over for a rest?
7: They don't need to because the trucks now, you've been down the highway.
4: Yeah, yeah.
7: They can average 96 or something like that kilometres an hour. They're so powerful now. And they don't have to, like, You can do Melbourne standing on your head in 9.5 hours.
4: Yeah, so the nature of the industry has changed. I mean, the Hume Highway between Melbourne and Sydney is so much different than it was in the 1980s. I drove it just a couple of months ago, and it's an easy drive these days. It's long, but it's an easy drive. Thanks for your insight, Michael. Appreciate it.
3: 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Clinton Maynard on Sydney Now.
4: There is news that's broken this afternoon that a few of these Sydney Swans players who have now been suspended for the remainder of the season for bringing the club into disrepute, not over the sexual assault allegations, but they have also been suspended, two of them, from being an ambassador for Telstra, Isaac Heaney and Chad Warner. Isaac Heaney has actually released a few books, a few children's books, and I believe they've been quite successful. Peter Ford's been following this one for us. G'day, Pete.
8: It's quite a dilemma, isn't it, to know what to do, what is fair. First and foremost, as a lot of people have quite rightly pointed out, it is about the alleged victim who has gone and made a statement to the sexual crime squad in Melbourne, and they are very well organised, and they will have offered her any kind of support or backup that she needs to deal with what she is going through and presumably is going to go through. But at this point in time, of course, there are no criminal charges, but certainly it would seem, based on the suspensions of the players, that the club is not in any doubt that there was inappropriate and bad behaviour that took place. So Telstra, as you mentioned there, have put on hold two of the ambassador roles. I don't know where that would stand in terms of the money. I would say without any doubt there would be clauses in any kind of contract where you are employed to be the face of or an ambassador for that says if you're involved in a scandal, you at the very least get on hold and potentially terminated, depending on how that goes. But in the case of Isaac, you know, this is probably the worst case scenario because it's not just a book that he's got out, it is a kid's book. And it's little Isaac, and it's, you know, his name is obviously all over the cover, based on his childhood, I think, loosely, and growing up playing AFL football. And it only hit the shelves 2 weeks ago, and it's quite a lucrative market. So, you know, what is right at the moment to leave that book on the shelves for kids to see, even though they are obviously seeing the bigger story that's unfolding as well with a superstar player like that? It's quite a dilemma to know what to do.
4: But particularly when he has not been charged, he may not be charged, and the reason he's been suspended today is for other allegations that the club has found against him.
8: Yeah, exactly. So, as I say, the complication is it's a kid's book, and when you write kid's books, you've got to be squeaky clean, and at the moment, there is a stain on the report card.
4: Long time since Princess Diana was killed in Paris, 1997. So, wow, it's almost 30 years ago. Her brother's releasing another book.
8: Yes, well, it's interesting, isn't it? Now, they're saying we're going on for 29 years since Princess Diana died. Now, finally, Earl Spencer is going to write the book, and he says he's finally going to tell the whole truth. So that in itself sounds, it's a great teaser line. You would think if there was some big sinister cover-up, we might have heard, I guess we have heard all sorts of conspiracy theories through the years. So it's coming out next month. So they've kept it very quiet and they've only announced it today officially. Swan Song is the name of the book. And I have no doubt that there will be scores that he's going to settle. He hates King Charles. He's not fond of Prince William. He does like Prince Harry, which is interesting. He hates the BBC because of the Panorama interview. He himself had quite a fractured relationship with Princess Diana. So it is a book that is going to get everybody talking. And it is going to reopen, I guess, a lot of wounds, particularly the whole romance. And I guess before it was a romance, it was the secret affair of Queen Camilla and King Charles or Prince Charles back then. So all of these things, you know, after three decades, maybe a lot of the major players thought, oh, that's all old history. Everyone's moved on. It's all about to break open again.
4: So Earl Spencer hates Prince William, Diana's eldest son. What is that, because William's seen as part of the establishment or part of the firm?
8: Correct. I mean, I don't know that he hates him. He hates King Charles. But he certainly, I know that he's not fond of Prince William.
4: Yeah.
8: Loves Prince Harry. In fact, only a few weeks ago, Prince Harry and Meghan and the kids went to stay at Old Thorpe and spent time with him. So whether that was in any way connected to the book, I don't know. But there certainly is a friendship between those two.
4: We'll talk tomorrow. Thank you, Pete.
8: Thanks, Clinton.
4: Peter Ford.
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4: We were talking a little earlier this week about self-service checkouts and the threats that many shopkeepers, people who work in big retail stores, are under from shop thieves. They're under attack on an almost daily basis now. Police have conducted a major operation throughout the Wollongong region. They've arrested 19 people. They've now laid 27 charges. Plainclothes, uniformed police, attached from the Wollongong Police District, conducted random patrols right throughout the Wollongong shopping precinct as part of this operation. They detected 16 people shoplifting. 13 of those were served court attendance notices. 3 people served criminal infringement notices, so they won't actually go to court themselves. Range of charges, including possession of stolen goods, possession of prohibited drugs, breaching of bail. Good to see the police are doing this, but might be a particular issue in Wollongong. I think it's an even bigger issue in some parts of Sydney, particularly with bottle shops. Coming up next, one of the country's most famous hotels is being sold. The details next.
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9: Now, if you're heading west, that sun glare is quite strong again this afternoon, so please take care. At Moorbank, the earliest smash on the M5 near Moorbank Avenue exit has been cleared. All eastbound lanes towards the city and the airport are now open, but we've still got delays all the way back past the M7. At Matavale, emergency roadworks as the guys replace a power pole on Pittwater Road near Vineyard Street. Now that's affecting northbound traffic towards Newport, and a Warrington roadworks and Warrington Road affecting traffic in both directions between Christie Street and the Great Western Highway.
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4: It's Clinton Maynard with you on a lovely Wednesday afternoon. Well, this news has just come through. The legendary hotel, the Hydro Majestic, is for sale. The Hydro Majestic was only purchased by an investment firm, the Salter Brothers, 3 years ago. It was bought for $100 million along with four other hotels. The Hydro Majestic opened in 1904 by Mark Foy, the retailer. And well, for years it was in not the best condition, but I think a lot of money's been spent over it in the last 5 years or so. I've never stayed there, but I've visited, probably like most Sydney siders, I've visited the Hydro many times over the years. The views from the Hydro's dining room over the Megalong Valley are just majestic. Just stunning views from the Hydro. It's right there on the Great Western Highway. 84 rooms still there. They have the high tea waterfront restaurant. They have the Boiler House Cafe, which I believe is still very popular. 120 years old. Well, it's on the market. Now, I don't have a price. They're probably putting out a contract at the moment. You'd think they would have already. Oh, there's an expression of interest campaign that'll run until September 24. Okay, so there's no set price at the moment. They're simply taking expressions of interest. So if you're interested in buying the Hydro Majestic, count your pennies because it'll go for a hell of a lot.
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4: 131873 is my number. Kevin Rudd used to be known as Kevin 747. When he was Prime Minister, he would spend more time in the air than in our country. Revealed today in the Daily Telegraph, the PM, our Prime Minister, Mr Albanese, has spent $1 million in 93 days travelling to China, Singapore, New Zealand, United States, UK. Between July of last year and March of this year, he spent $3.2 million on domestic and international travel on ADF aircraft. And then I think of more recent times, the last couple of months, he's mostly been here. But to be fair to Mr Albanese, he needs to travel around this country a lot. So the domestic flight bill might be big. I think that can be justified. He needs to represent us all. Whether you voted for Albo or not, he's the Prime Minister. Whether you live in Perth or Marrickville, you still have equal right to representation. So he does need to fly around the country. The question is, should he be travelling internationally as much as he does? What the figures released today do not tell you is where international Airbus Albo will be heading over the coming months. The government jet's about to take off and it's not going to be spending much time on the ground. So effectively for politicians, there are 4 months left of the year. Not much happens in the middle of December. So you can say there is 4 months left of the political year. Over that time, the Prime Minister is due to fly to Palau, Turkey, China, Fiji, Tuvalu, the Philippines, and the United States. I'm not one to jump on the bandwagon and criticise PMs for travelling overseas. They're our representatives on the world stage, so they do need to. And like him or not, Anthony Albanese does need to show his face at international summits. I mean, Chris Bowen, mind you, he's wasting our money by going to Fiji for the pre-COP meeting.
21: Where's Peanut Bowen? Where is he?
4: Well, he'll be in Fiji, but he's not the Prime Minister. Now, Albo has not confirmed he's flying to each of these events yet. These are on the agenda, and he may well knock over a few of these summits with the one trip, but there'll be several trips. So, September, late September, he'll travel to the United States, most likely to attend the UN General Assembly. Palau, down for September, October. That's the Pacific Islands Forum, the leaders' meeting. Turkey in November, the UN Climate Change Conference. So that's COP31. And yes, Chris Bowen will be at that one. He'll head to the West Indies for a CHOGM meeting in November. Then the next week in November, it'll be the Philippines where the ASEAN summit will be held. China's the APEC meeting mid-November, so hopefully he can knock over the Philippines and China in one trip. That'll save us a little bit. And then it's back to the United States in December for the G20 Leaders Summit. I've been doing some calculations. If he flies to each of these summits, he will travel 161,000 kilometres, give or take a little bit for different routes and stopovers. Hopefully he can combine a few of them at once to reduce that mileage. But 160,000 kilometres is the equivalent to flying around the Earth's equator four times. When the PM flies long haul, it's on board a RAF jet, an Airbus A380. Now think about this. The direct tailpipes emissions from an A330 flying 161,000 kilometres is between 2,940 tonnes and 3,440 tonnes of CO2. Now, the PM needs to travel overseas to represent our interests. So I'm not against that. But how can Albo and his mate Chris Bowen, how can they be lecturing us on every other day of the week about reducing carbon emissions when they blow literally thousands of tonnes, at least 3,000 tonnes of CO2 emissions over just 4 months of travel?

0: fly away.
1: I've been doing some more calculations. If the PM was to fly economy, the CO2 emissions for all that travel would come down to less than 20 tonnes. The carbon emissions for a single jet passenger for 160,000 kilometres flying economy is between 14.4 and 19.2 tonnes. Now, here's the Prime Minister. I wouldn't expect him to fly economy. That's not fair. Okay, business class, but it would not have the environmental impact flying 160,000 kilometres would have by flying in a RAF jet. Weather.

0: I should point out, he's not confirmed to travel to all these events yet. He's certainly invited. He needs to travel to some. Maybe you could just think about a cheaper option and one that's not as taxing for the environment.
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2: Just a quick reminder, got 5 more minutes of school zone, so please slow down to 40 k's an hour around the schools and do not fly through the schools or past the schools, and watch out for those little munchkins. Clyde, we've got a car broken down and stuck on the M4 near James Roos Drive. He's not flying, that's for sure. He's in lane 2 facing westbound towards Eastern Creek. Delays back to the tunnel trying to get through there. And a Mudvale emergency roadworks as the guys replace a power pole on Pittwater Road. It's affecting northbound traffic towards Newport. Heavy traffic through there. I'm Dennis Lee on 2GB.
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0: Coming up to our 4 o'clock news, good point being made here by Rob on the text line regarding the sale of the Hydro Majestic Hotel in the Blue Mountains. He says, I wonder if the road problems on the Great Western Highway are causing a lack of patronage to the hotel. Could play a role, but given they're an investment firm, the strategy may have been only to own it for a few years and make some money out of it. Rocco's in Seaforth. G'day, Rocco.
13: G'day. I don't mind if he goes around the world twice, Albanese, long as he brings the money back, because we're in debt. So how much money is he bringing back with him in his suitcase to help pay off the debt?
0: And we don't know. He does need to go to some of these summits. I'm not saying he shouldn't do that. And that is part of our international trade efforts. So whether you can put actually a value on it, I don't know.
13: Was he going for high tea?
0: Oh, he'll be visiting the Hydro Majestic next week, no doubt, for high tea. Good on you, Rocco. Graham says, why doesn't he use a smaller plane? Well, he does fly 737s domestically, which are cheaper to run than the A330s. But to fly a 737 internationally, there'd be too many stopovers. So it's more efficient for him to travel via that way. 131-873, coming up on Friday. I'm looking forward to this.
1: Now, footy fans, the moment you've all been waiting for.

0: There's no doubt about it. You're becoming emotional.
1: Yes, Hollywood and Zobba are back.
2: And they'll be on the program Friday afternoon. I'm broadcasting live from Norvies in Cronulla to celebrate 2GB's 100th anniversary. Hollywood and Zobba will be on the show. On stage will be the big barn from today's continuous call team, joined with Phil O'Neill, Ugly Phil and Big Man on the stage at once. Love to see you there. 3 o'clock, Norvies Hotel, the legendary Norvies, just down there near the beach, North Cronulla Beach, from 3 o'clock. Coming up in the next hour of the program, we'll talk about a new study that's found cannabis bringing on psychosis faster than what had been thought. And after 4:30, Lucy Zelich live in studio.
1: 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GB News.
3: It's 4 o'clock. Good afternoon. I'm Madeline McNeil. The opposition is backing analysis showing rents will rise by 30% following changes to capital gains tax and negative gearing. Real estate group Ray White and the NAB calculated the figure, claiming landlords will raise prices to cover their losses. The federal government maintains rents will only rise by $2 a week because existing investment properties are unaffected. But Deputy Liberal Leader Jane Hume argues the increase will be much higher.
4: Of course landlords are going to pass on tax increases. Of course they are. I cannot understand why the government is so persistent in saying that rents were only going to go up by $2 a week.
3: Around 150 Qantas engineers have voted to seek a protected industrial action ballot amid stalled pay negotiations at the airline. The union representing STEM professionals says the workers, largely based in Sydney, are fundamental to maintaining engineering systems across the Qantas fleet, including repairing aircraft and signing off on airworthiness. Freight services are calling for more funding for safety upgrades and support for those taking a detour around the closed Great Western Highway. $100 million is being tipped in by the Commonwealth to rebuild the major highway, which is now projected to be complete in the second quarter of next year. Road Freight New South Wales' Simon O'Hara says it's welcome, but operators continue to face disruptions and costs in the meantime.
5: What we really need to see is the New South Wales government and potentially the federal government look to address the needs of heavy vehicle operators while at the same time working with Road Freight New South Wales to ensure that we have risk mitigation strategies in place.
3: Police are appealing for witnesses as they investigate a fatal stabbing in the inner suburbs. A man in his 30s died in hospital after being found outside a unit complex at Waterloo. A woman was also found at the scene with minor injuries and is not believed to be a suspect. Much of Australia is expected to bake over the coming months, increasing the risk of severe bushfires. The latest seasonal outlook suggests an intense El Nino weather pattern is becoming firmly entrenched. The data also suggests the nation will receive below average rainfall. Forecaster Michael Long from the Bureau of Meteorology says the agency has a high degree of confidence in its prediction.
6: Rainfall is likely to be below average across parts of southeastern and eastern Australia and above average across much of the west. The other thing that is clear is a continuation of above average temperatures.
3: And Sydney Swans bosses say five players suspended for breaching behavioural standards in Melbourne are extremely remorseful as a separate police investigation continues. In finance, just before close, the All Ords is down 26 points, one Australian dollar buying 70 US cents.
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7: The Raiders are determined to give Josh Papali'i a farewell home game he'll never forget. The most capped Canberra player of all time will play his final match at GIO Stadium on Friday night. According to long-time teammate Joe Tarpany, that could spell trouble for their opponents, Brisbane.
8: Yeah, he's been the pillar of our club for so long. And that's what, you know, I'll touch on with the boys. I'm sure Steph will too. He deserves everything he gets and it's our job to go out and deliver that for him.
7: The Roosters have lost another assistant coach for next season, with Matt King stepping into Laurie Daly's shoes with the Blues. Michael Checker has now signed to coach the Waratahs. Australian golfer Adam Scott has committed to playing the PGA Championship and the Australian Open. And Chris O'Connell has advanced to the fourth round of the Cincinnati Tennis Masters, courtesy of a walkover. He'll meet sixth seed Taylor Fritz. That's sport. I'm Adam Hawes.
3: 4 past 4. That's the latest news and sport.
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10: Now, if you're heading west, take care, please. That sun glare is a real issue this afternoon. It will have you squinting. No tailgating. Tailgating, I think that is. At Casula, a two-car smash on the M5 near Currajong Road. That's affecting eastbound traffic towards the city or airport. Lane 3 is closed. We've got delays back to Campbelltown Road trying to get through there. Expect 12-minute delays. The M7 also struggling, an absolute car park southbound due to the smash. And a motor vehicle emergency roadworks on Pittwater Road affecting northbound traffic towards Newport. I'm Dennis Lee on 2GB.
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3: Partly cloudy with a slight chance of a shower. Nor'easterly winds up to 25 kilometres per hour. Partly cloudy again tomorrow, 11 to 23 degrees in the city, 8 to 24 in the west. Looking ahead, showers Friday, sunny Saturday, possible showers Sunday. Right now in town, it's 18 degrees, the same at Lucas Heights, it's 19 at Bankstown. I'm Madeline McNeil, there'll be more news at 4:30 on your news leader, Sydney's 2GB.
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2: Beautiful Sydney afternoon. There's hardly a cloud in the sky this Wednesday, 131873. There are certainly problems now at Sydney Airport. We've been reporting this over the past hour. More issues with air traffic control. As a result, there are delays to most airlines, affecting both international departures and arrivals and domestic departures and arrivals. Qantas has reported that 33 of their services have been delayed, and their delays of up to an hour. The reason being, again, is a shortage of air traffic controllers. Look, I spoke with Rob Sharp on the show a couple of weeks ago, and he's the boss of Air Services Australia, who made an apology saying that we are trying to rectify this, we're recruiting, we're training more air traffic controllers. I wonder whether this is part of an ongoing battle to reduce overtime costs at Air Services Australia, which of course is a government department. And yes, I appreciate that suddenly at this time of the year, people become sick. But he did concede that there was a plan for less overtime and more full-time staff, and that's good in the long term. But in the short term, when we have a situation of now three near misses, and those are all still under investigation, but now a string of major delays affecting Sydney Airport that then spreads all over the country, is this because Air Services Australia is hesitant to pay overtime? I hope it's not that.
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2: 8 past 4, 131 873. An investigation is continuing this afternoon into the stabbing murder, what appears to be a stabbing murder, in a home in Pitt Street in Waterloo. It occurred last night. When officers arrived, they discovered a man suffering stab wounds. He was treated on the scene by paramedics. He was then rushed to St Vincent's Hospital, but he couldn't be saved. Now, the man is a man in his 30s. There was a woman inside the unit as well who had suffered some wounds also. Superintendent Andrew Garner, who was the commander of the South Sydney Police, have provided an update in the past hour.
15: The investigation's been launched after a man was fatally stabbed in Sydney's inner south about 7:20pm last night. Police responded to an assault outside a unit block on Pitt Street at Waterloo. Officers from South Sydney Police Area Command attended and found a man with a stab wound to his torso. Police and New South Wales Ambulance paramedics provided treatment at the scene before he was taken to hospital in a critical condition. About 8:45pm we learned that he had succumbed to his injuries. We're still working through the formal identification process, but I can say that we believe his age is in his 30s. At the time of the incident, a woman in her 30s was present and she suffered a minor head injury. She was treated in hospital and later discharged.
2: So police this afternoon are spending their time trying to find whoever's responsible for this. They have made no arrest. They're on to a couple of leads, my understanding is, but they haven't arrested anyone. If you do have any information, please contact Crime Stoppers.
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2: It's 4:10. There is a general acceptance now that medicinal cannabis is a legitimate treatment for a range of medical conditions. And to be honest, I'm not opposed to it. If you are suffering cancer, if you are struggling with the treatment that you undergo, if it's causing nausea, and you use medicinal cannabis and it addresses it, that's not a bad thing. I am concerned a little about how medicinal cannabis, in my view, is being overprescribed. There are companies that produce the cannabis, that market the cannabis, and then employ doctors that prescribe the cannabis. That doesn't add up. But beyond medicinal cannabis, around the world, there is a greater acceptance of the recreational use of marijuana. More states in the US have decriminalized it. Plenty of European countries have done the same thing. But a study's been released today from the University of New South Wales. And it's challenging a long-held view that the biggest dangers of cannabis are to young developing brains. It is found it can speed up the onset of psychosis. Carly Stevens joins me. She's the lead researcher from the University of New South Wales. Hi, Carly.
16: Hi, Clinton. Thank you for having me.
2: Look, there's some quite frightening findings in your study. Firstly, can you just explain to the audience that don't understand, what is psychosis?
16: So psychosis is a very severe mental health condition that involves a loss of contact with reality. So a lot of these patients, they see and hear things that aren't there. They're often very distressing. They experience paranoia. They get very afraid and they often believe things that aren't true. And despite what evidence you'll show them, they're not going to believe you. They'll stick to those beliefs. And most commonly, those beliefs are that they're going to be hurt or that they're being hunted or something like that. So it's all around a very terrifying condition. Some people are a tad more fortunate in that they may experience this once in their lifetime and right. go on to never experience it again. But some people have this over and over for the rest of their life. For example, for people with schizophrenia, which is about 1% of the population.
2: It has been known, though, for decades that cannabis use can trigger episodes of psychosis. So what's your study shown that's changed?
16: So there's this very commonly held idea that the developing brain, so the adolescent brain, is very vulnerable as it matures. And that is true. But the unfortunate thing that stemmed from that is that people seem to have this idea of, okay, if I wait until I have my brain fully matured, then I can try cannabis and other psychoactive substances and I'm going to be okay. So what our research actually shows is that it seems that there's a stronger link between cannabis and accelerated psychosis in older people, actually. So it's more severe in people over the age of 25 and at its most severe over the age of 30. So when we looked at people who developed psychosis over the age of 30, cannabis users on average had the psychosis nearly 6.5 years earlier. So that was 6.5 years on average of lost healthy life for people that developed the disorder over the age of 30, which is quite a terrifying number.
2: When I first saw the headline to your report today released by the University of New South Wales, my immediate thought was that this study applied specifically to the use of illegal cannabis or recreational cannabis. You've certainly considered the effects of medicinal cannabis in this.
16: Yes. So one thing that's quite concerning is that because medical cannabis has been legalized and that's the only avenue through which people can get it, we have a lot of people accessing medical cannabis and they seem to think that it's safer than it really is, which would make sense, right? Because, you know, you trust your doctors and your healthcare practitioners that they're not going to put you at risk of serious harm. But yeah, unfortunately, it's made it difficult to discuss the harms around cannabis.
2: Yeah.
16: When in reality, THC, which is the active component that causes people to get high, that's the same component, whether it's medical or it's illicit. There's no difference whatsoever.
2: And does it depend on the potency of the cannabis? Are we talking the highest quality cannabis or potency cannabis?
16: Yes. So even though our research wasn't able to address this due to a lack of data, there have been some huge primary studies across the globe, mostly Western Europe, in Canada and the US, that do show what's known as a dose-response relationship. So the more potent the cannabis, the more likely you are to have an earlier onset of psychosis, the more likely you are to get it at all. And if you do get it, especially if you get a lifelong psychotic disorder, your episodes are worse, you're hospitalized more often, you're more likely to commit suicide. So, yeah, there's this actually very concerning association with high-potency cannabis and severe mental health disorders.
2: Yeah. The idea of a psychosis episode is quite frightening. Thank you for your time, Carly.
16: Yep, no problem. Thank you for having me.
2: Carly Stevens, who is the lead researcher in this project. So it doesn't just apply to the use of illicit cannabis or recreational drugs. It also applies to medicinal cannabis. And I'm not saying medicinal cannabis is a bad thing. I've certainly spoken to so many of you on the radio over the years since it has been legalized with a script who've benefited from it greatly. But yeah, this is a concern that it shows that those in their early 20s developed psychosis using cannabis 1.6 years earlier. And for those that were aged over 30, it's much faster. They develop episodes of psychosis 6.3 years earlier. And that's not to go down the path of the issues it can have on mental health. Now, yes, it can address some mental health issues, but it can also go the other way. And when I've spoken to you about this, many of you told me the benefits you do receive it. And then there's the whole issue of driving as well, which I know is still an issue before State Parliament at the moment. Look, if you've had experience and if you want to stay anonymous with me, I mean, I'd certainly hear you out. 131873 is our number. If you want to share with me your experience of using medicinal or illicit cannabis, this is a safe space. Give me a call. 131873 is our number. It is now a week since 18-year-old Lily Hooper went on her bushwalking trip in the Natai National Park. So in the Southern Highlands, she went bushwalking last week. She left her home in Oakdale with the intentions of going for a hike. When she hadn't returned by 10 o'clock that night, last Wednesday night, she was reported missing. The search has been continuing today. Her car was found 11 o'clock on the same day, 11 o'clock at night. And the various search crews have been tracking data from her phone, but over the past couple of days, they've lost contact with her phone. Now, she is a reasonably experienced hiker, and she was equipped, but she wasn't equipped to be out at night in the middle of winter for a week. So there are deep concerns about her welfare. Chris Minns spoke to Ben Fordham this morning.
17: And I understand there's a massive contingent of ADF personnel that'll be rolled out in the search today, which we're very grateful to the Army for. They know the terrain. It's in that part of New South Wales. We need their help. And obviously, I'm praying for her and I want a good outcome.
2: 100 members of the ADF, the Australian Defence Force, are now part of this search. That's combined with the emergency services, volunteers as well. So there's about 200 people searching for her. And the positive is they aren't giving up. Often after a week, the authorities will end a search like this, particularly because the conditions are so tough. It's very rugged terrain, very thick canopy of vegetation. But they aren't giving up the search for Lily Hooper. 17 past four.
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10: Out we go to Casulo. Still got issues after a two-car smash on the M5 near Currajong Road. It was affecting eastbound traffic towards the city and airport. Now all lanes are open, but we still have delays all the way back to Campbelltown Road trying to get through there. Expect 12-minute delays. The M7 also struggling southbound due to the smash, and the M5 a struggle westbound out of the city from King George's Road out to the tolls. Average speed 30 k's an hour, snail's pace, and it's a 25-minute drive trying to get through there. I'm Dennis Lee on 2GB.
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2: The search is also continuing this afternoon for Twisty the Macaw. 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
2: Not a great day in the stock market. The All Ordinary is down 19 points, closing at 9,255. Word on the street, we've got a good Word on the Street prize this week. If you've got a tip-off for us, a family pass to give away to the entertainment park. You can go along to Bankstown or Penrith. You can go go-karting on their indoor track. They've got mini-golf, indoor bowling as well. This is a Word on the Street from Alex this afternoon. Thank you, Alex. Red Rooster has had a $10 roast chicken special Monday, Tuesdays and Wednesdays. I just went to get one. Well, they told me. It finished today, but they were advertising it last night. No mention of it. I am very disappointed with Red Rooster.
30: There's got to be an investigation into this. There's got to be, someone's got to be accountable for this.
2: Well, Toombs, I'd suggest that Red Rooster needs to be made accountable. Well, we'll try and find out what's going on with Red Rooster.
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2: Coming up, pet insurance for exotic animals, but just some quick calls on the use of cannabis. Michael's in Lilyfield. G'day, Michael.
32: G'day. Look, I'd like to make a couple of points.
2: Yeah.
32: Number one, the reason that we take opioids, like codeine and stuff like that, is we've got opioid receptors in our brain, okay, and they reduce the pain. Similarly, we've got cannabinoid receptors in our brain. So there is very strong evidence that using cannabis can relieve pain. In my case, I suffer a multitude of mental disorders. Okay, I'm bipolar, I've got Parkinson's disease, and I've got PTSD.
2: And it's helped you using medicinal cannabis?
32: Well, yeah. Okay, but the thing is with mine, I don't take THC. Okay, I take the other component of cannabis, that's CBD.
2: Right, okay.
32: And I get it like 100% CBD. I, what's called froze about a week and a half ago, which is I'm standing in front of the tap and I could not move to get a glass of water, all right? Mm-hmm. I tried again the CBD and I felt great. I've used it myself to get over night tremors, night terrors.
2: Well, if a doctor recommends you do that, I think it's obviously wise that you follow a doctor's advice. And that's where I'm saying I don't believe that medicinal cannabis should be demonised. And it's I don't think it is these days in society. But what scares me is when these research reveals that psychosis, which is just, it's quite frightening that people can be so disconnected from reality when they have one of these episodes, that your chances of suffering a psychotic episode are greatly enhanced by using the wrong type of marijuana. Thank you for your feedback, Michael. Rick's on the Central Coast. G'day, Rick.
0: Hello.
2: Do you use it?
0: I have, yes, extensively since I was a young fellow, but I've always restricted myself to bush-grown cannabis. The problem we've got with medicinal cannabis is that it's hydroponically grown.
2: Right.
0: And it's extremely strong.
2: So wait, is that the problem? It's hydroponically grown?
0: 7%.
2: Is it the hydroponic nature of it that's the problem, the way it's grown?
0: That's number one major problem because of the chemical enhancement. Number two is the strength. 27% THC is like double what you'd grow in the bush.
2: Mm.
0: And what that does is it gives you

0: So that currently is under investigation. Appreciate your call, Rick.
1: If it's happening in Sydney, you'll hear it on Sydney Now with Clinton Maynard on 2GB.
0: Okay, Twisty the Macaw is still missing. So Twisty last night was around the IMAX Theatre in Darling Harbour. And there were lots of people on the ground looking up. It was about 8 metres high up in the trees at one point. And Twisty was there. But as night fell, people lost sight of Twisty. And this morning when they've gone back, Twisty ain't there anymore. So Twisty has flown off somewhere. But it does raise the question about pet insurance. And we often talk about pet insurance in the program because a lot of people can't afford the premiums. Grant Pugh is the GM of Pet Cover Group Australia. G'day, Grant.
2: Hello, Quinton. How are you?
0: I'm good, my friend. Look, we've often spoken about pet insurance for your pet dog and cat. I'd never actually contemplated that you would need insurance for a bird, but I guess in this case you could.
2: It might have come in handy in this case, yes.
0: So a macaw worth $30,000, is that insurable?
2: Absolutely is insurable. The most expensive macaw we actually have insured with us is $60,000.
0: So there are a few of these birds around.
2: They absolutely are. Macaws can actually get really expensive. They can range from your $5,000 to $6,000, which is more reasonable for a macaw, but they absolutely can be worth tens of thousands of dollars.
0: Why is that? Are they just rare?
2: Some of them are rare. Some of them come from strong lineages. Just like most animals, or like a dog or cat with a strong lineage to show. Due to showing, they can end up being worth quite a lot of money.
0: Okay. Obviously, if Twisty's disappeared and if Twisty's insured, there could be a payout. But it's not going to replace the sentimental loss that the family no doubt is going to suffer. Would you think that most people who would own an exotic animal like that would insure it?
2: Well, it actually was a bit surprising when I first started to work with exotic pet insurance. Exotic pets is anything that isn't a cat, a dog or a horse. And that sentimental value is actually the key driver. We have a lot of rabbits and guinea pigs insured with us, and they cost $50.
0: What sort of premium would you pay for a $50 guinea pig?
2: Well, usually it's about $250 to $300 a year, but that sentimental value is the key driver. People see their pet as a part of their family.
0: But that's the thing, the payout's not going to, suddenly your macaw flies away, the payout's not really going to help.
2: No, it doesn't. That is absolutely true. But when you're talking about some of these people that buy animals that are worth tens of thousands of dollars, that is a large investment. It is a very large investment.
0: Well, Grant, is it an investment?
2: To some people, yes. To some people, it is.
0: Given that you have insured a $65,000 bird, a macaw, how much were the premiums for that?
2: Those premiums are still actually quite reasonable. They're about $1,500 a year.
0: Okay. That's, I guess, not too bad given it's a $30,000 bird.
2: Yes.
0: Thanks for the info, Grant.
2: Yep, not a problem.
0: Grant Pugh is the General Manager of Pet Cover Group Australia. So $1,500 premium for a $30,000 bird. But if your bird flies away and you get the payout for the bird, you get your $30,000 back, you're still going to miss that family member.
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0: Okay, Robert's given us an answer on the $10 Red Rooster chicken promotion. He said it did finish yesterday, the 18th of August. So they were running Monday, Tuesday, Wednesday, but the way the calendar ran, and Robert's an expert when it comes to chicken, it ended yesterday, so it was never going to apply this Wednesday. He said what you're going to do is read the small print. Coming up in the next hour of the program, Lucy Zilich.
1: Census night was Tuesday, the 11th of August. There's still time to complete. In the census, every answer matters. Authorised by the Australian Bureau of Statistics, Canberra.
3: Now, Casilla, we've still got issues after that smash involving a couple of vehicles on the M5 near Currajong Road. It's been cleared. All eastbound lanes towards the city and airport are open. But we've still got delays back to Kemna Valley Way trying to get through there. M7 southbound, also an absolute car park from Jeddah Road all the way down to the M5 due to the smash. At North Epping, two car smash there on the M2 near Somerset Street. That's affecting eastbound traffic towards Lane Cove in the city. Lane 3 is closed. At Amunavale, Emergency Roadworks and Pitwater Road affecting northbound traffic. I'm Dennis Lee on 2GB.
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1: 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And so when I got home, it was quite dark. 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Nick, my boy, he was blown away by it. Inside, I took the three kids in the car. Plenty of room, when there's room for more than three kids. And it doesn't feel like you're driving a huge car. 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They've actually got knobs and buttons on the dashboard and in the center console that you can use. You don't have to activate the air conditioning through a screen, which I think is great, and I think that is safer. 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They're at the Rosebery Engine Yards. 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
1: So Anthony says $300 premium a year for a $50 rabbit. It was a guinea pig, actually, Anthony. That sounds like the insurance industry for sure. Let's check our news headlines. The latest, Madeleine McNeil.
15: Hi, Clinton. Police have issued an appeal for information following last night's fatal stabbing at Waterloo. Detectives are still working to determine how many suspects were involved in the attack, which resulted in a man dying in hospital. Around 150 engineers responsible for maintaining Qantas's fleet of aircraft have voted to seek industrial action amid a pay dispute with the airline. The federal government admits wages are not keeping pace with inflation as new data shows pay packets shrunk over the year to June. And Road Freight New South Wales is calling for additional funding for safety upgrades and more support for operators affected by the Great Western Highway closure after the federal government agreed to match the state's contribution to rebuilding the Key Mountain Link. In sport, Panthers co-captain Isaiah Yeo is tracking well in his recovery from a pec injury, sparking confidence he'll return for the NRL finals. Teammate Nathan Cleary says the four-time premiership winner is doing better than expected. Thanks, Clinton. There'll be more news and sport at 5.
1: Good on you, Manny. 17 degrees in the city at the moment, a little cooler in some of the western suburbs. It's 18 degrees in Cronulla, 18 degrees in Bankstown. If you're in Penrith this afternoon, it is 20. Still to come on the program, Lucy Zelich this hour. We're going to have a look at the whole difference between used by and best before dates. We throw out so much food in our society, and I swear a lot of it is perfectly good to eat. As I mentioned at the start of the show, yesterday my daughter baked some cookies, and then she then admitted that it had a best before label on the oats that she found in the cupboard of 2020. Okay, so 6 years ago. I'm still standing. I haven't keeled over. It wasn't used by. It was best before. But 6 years, still going all right. So we'll have a look at that after 5 o'clock. And Mark Guy with all the sports news after 5.

some sad news today. The drummer from ZZ Top has died. Frank Beard, 77, had been in the hospice in Texas. The cause of his death still isn't clear, but he has passed away. A statement has been released by Billy Gibbons, who was the guitarist in ZZ Top. Says, I lost a great friend and collaborator. The world has lost one of the most naturally innovative drummers and a great, a true son of Texas. His signature backbeat was the key to keeping ZZ Top on top. Of course, I think that for many people, they might not be that familiar with ZZ Top music, or this is one of their big hits, but they knew ZZ Top as the band with the long beards. But Frank Beard himself didn't actually sport a beard.

0: Rest in peace, the legendary Frank Beard from ZZ Top. 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
2: Okie dokie, let's go north up to Lambton. Two car smash on Newcastle Road affecting westbound traffic. At North Epping, two car smash on the M2 near Somerset Street. That's affecting eastbound traffic towards the city and Lane Cove. Lane 3 is closed there. Heavy traffic trying to get through there. At Middles Point, got a car broken down and stuck now on the bridge deck. Now he's in Lane 2 facing northbound out of the city. And a matter of emergency, a roadworks with the guys replacing a power pole on Pittwater Road. It's affecting northbound traffic towards Newport.
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0: A cool change has come through the snowy mountains today, bringing strengthening winds, moderate temperatures, light showers developing, which will mostly fall as rain, but there might be some lighter dustings of snow at higher elevations. Tomorrow we'll see rain across resorts accompanied by strong northwesterly winds, but as expected, the cold front should see temperatures drop, potentially turning the rain into fresh dustings of snow at the peaks of 1,700 metres and above. Then, on Friday, conditions will begin to clear. Now, that's going to be good for the weekend. Should remain cloudy, but it should remain good snow conditions this weekend. That is the latest ski and snow update. Thanks to Red Energy.
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0: We will play the quick quiz just before 6 o'clock. I do have a getting question because we have a great prize thanks to Amasim. I have something in common with an American president.
16: I did not have sexual relations with that woman, Miss Lewinsky.
5: These allegations are false.
0: No. It's not that. There is something else I have in common with that particular American president. Don't call yet. That is the getting question for the quiz later this afternoon.
16: On Sydney Now.
17: You can't handle the truth.
16: The Straight Shooters.
0: Lucy Zelich is my straight shooter every Wednesday afternoon. Hello, Lucy.
18: I'm so sorry. Now that you have played that clip and that you have revealed you have something in common with him, I can't get out of my head. This whole segment is going to be hijacked by me trying to guess what's the thing in common.
0: Don't give away the answer, please.
18: Well, I can't. I'd be disturbed.
0: But it's not that. I've been faithful.
18: Why'd you play the clip?
0: I've been faithful for 21 years.
18: Good man. God bless you. 21 years you've been married.
0: We've been married 21 years.
18: Together for how long?
0: Oh, I think we were together for 3 years before that, roughly. But I'm actually not one of those blokes who knows the date when I met my wife.
18: Oh, most blokes don't. No one's going to wrap you up.
0: Well, she doesn't. She forgets our anniversary half the time. That's okay. That's all right.
18: When is your anniversary?
0: It's in March.
18: Oh, stop,
0: no.
18: Stop.
0: It is the 24th of March.
18: That's nice.
0: Because I know it's the day after my mum's birthday. I know my mum's birthday is 23rd.
18: Do you remember your first date?
0: Yeah.
18: Do you remember what she wore?
0: No.
18: Oh.
0: I know that I wore a red T-shirt.
18: Okay. That's good that you know what you wore.
0: No, because she hates red.
18: Oh. Did she tell you that on the first date?
0: So we met via the internet before meeting via the internet was the done thing. There was no Tinder or Grindr or what is it, all that stuff, right? That,
18: ew.
0: That, well, whatever it is, that wasn't invented back then.
18: Thank God.
0: And people who met on various dating websites, they didn't want to admit to it. But I didn't really
18: was there?
0: Care,
18: is
0: right?
18: That just because there was this kind of taboo
0: attached? Oh, there was a stigma. Oh, yeah. This, you know, we're talking obviously 24 years ago.
18: Mm-hmm.
0: There was a stigma. But we did mention we met on the internet. We started conversing via emails, I suppose. She had a nightmare before the date, which was at Miranda Fair Movies to watch Fast and the Furious, which I revealed last week.
18: Great film.
0: That I kept body parts in my freezer. And she thought, I'm a pretty peaceful sort of fella. And she thought, there's no way I'm going to meet this bloke. Somehow she plucked up the courage and turned up. Then she saw me wearing a red shirt. And red is, she hates red.
18: It
0: makes her angry.
18: It's throwing us from bad to worse.
0: It makes her angry. Steam comes out of her ears. I bought a red car once. That did not go down well.
18: What's going on?
0: But she still met me. She still married me.
18: Oh, you know what? Look, there was a fairy tale at the end, but the fact she had this horrific nightmare, then you turn up in a red shirt. I mean, the fact that it managed to end in a fairy tale where you're still together after 21 years, kudos to you.
0: I think the T-shirt has a slogan on the front. I think it just read, might have been a brand at the time, saying, punk.
18: What? Why did you wear that?
0: Oh, I was pretty hardcore back in the day.
18: Yeah, I can totally picture that.
0: Lots to talk about with you this afternoon, Lucy.
18: Is there? Far out. I want to stay on this train.
0: Stronger deportation rules in Australia. Do you think any politician will ever have the guts to actually do it?
18: Have the guts. You've got to have the guts. And if it's not off the back of the story that The Australian reported this week with this man from Sierra Leone, this 50-year-old man who arrived to Australia in 2011 on a partner visa. He can only for legal reasons be identified as MFKF, but he was sentenced to jail on two separate occasions on multiple accounts of indecent assault and indecent intent. His visa was then eventually cancelled in 2018, but he received a protection finding, meaning that he cannot be removed to his home country or a third-party country in Africa because he is a homosexual and homosexuality is illegal. But I want to unpack for you just one of the serious instances that he was found guilty of, right? And the fact that we're being forced to spare a thought for him and that his psychologists are arguing that he should be granted the opportunity to stay in Australia permanently because, and I quote...
0: What's it got to do with the psychologist?
18: Well, wait, this is what the psychologist testified in the federal court.
0: Yeah.
18: He said, he went on to say, and I quote, this would provide a level of security that may reduce the risk of criminal or sexual offending, reducing the risk of reoffending to the community, end quote.
0: Do you know what would reduce the risk?
18: Get him the hell out of here. Yeah, get him the hell out of here.
0: What's it got to do with us?
18: Well, it does have something to do with us. Because he received this protection finding, he cannot be removed, as I said, to his home country because homosexuality is illegal. But the fact that we should be forced to spare a thought for this man's well-being after he punched a vulnerable 16-year-old boy living in a shelter, then lured him to his hotel room where he struck this terrified teen again before removing his pants and attempting to rape him. The fact that we as a nation, and we consider ourselves to be a sovereign nation, are pausing to consider this man's well-being over the teenagers this man has assaulted, the children he has sexually and indecently assaulted, it, to me, beggars belief. And why are we in this situation? Well, for multiple reasons, right? A, because of that protection finding, but we're also bound by something where, if you cast your mind back to 2017, and indeed more recently when Senator Pauline Hanson, the leader of One Nation, went to the UK for her tour in July, where she spoke about the 1951 UN Refugee Convention. Now, Australia are a signatory to that, as well as the 1967 Protocol. And if you're not familiar with either of these. In 1951, this was ratified by the then Sir Robert Menzies government because it was in reaction to World War II and the millions of people that had been displaced across Europe and the massive humanitarian crisis that came on as a result of that. So we signed that in good faith so that these people could come to a country, have the right to work and an education and to safety. In 1967, and if you remember, during that period of time, we had the Vietnam War. There was also a civil war in Nigeria, and we had the Six-Day War in the Middle East. So what the UN moved to do then in 1967 was to expand it so that it meant any refugee should be taken in. And the crucial element in all of this that a lot of people aren't aware of and why we're stuck in these situations isn't just because of the laws that we have, but it is also because of these conventions and while it's important that they actually be thrown out, is the non-refoulement principle. So when I mentioned that this man, this Sierra Leone man who is 50 years of age, who cannot be forced to go back to his countries because he'll face persecution, that is one of the crucial principles in these protocols. The fact that we cannot say to these, and there are multiple instances of this, right? We've had a Chinese national who came here and murdered his wife. We could not repatriate him. We couldn't get rid of him. We've had the NZYQ cohort situation, which we saw the former Home Affairs Minister Andrew Giles shuffled out over. We've now got Minister Tony Burke, who cannot even address the National Press Club and get his colleagues to agree on very pressing, you know, pressing immigration issues. But the fact that we just can't say to these people, if you commit these heinous crimes, we are forcing you back to your country. I don't care what consequences you will face there, but we care about our Australian citizens, and Australian citizens come first. Clinton, it beggars belief, mate.
0: It should be as simple as that. You commit the crime, you lose that right. And to think you've got a psychologist who gives evidence in court to say, oh, there'll be a reduced risk.
18: A reduced risk. Why are we even entertaining that?
0: Absolutely.
18: I don't care. You touch kids. Let me be very clear about this right here, right now. You do anything to children, especially if you are a foreign national, there is no pass, go, collect $200, no. Go straight to jail. There's no right of repeal. There is nothing no avenue available to you. We are kicking you out of our country. We want nothing to do with you, and consequences be damned.
0: Coming up next, a lot of feedback on this one. And have you ever lied on a CV? AI is taking over the way we apply for jobs. It's going to have a big impact. We'll talk about that next.
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2: Let's go south down to Cataract. A smash on Picton Road affecting traffic in all directions down there at Prospect. A smash on the M4 near the Prospect Highway. That's affecting eastbound traffic towards the city. Two lanes are closed there, lanes 2 and 3. North Epping, the earliest smash on the M2 near Somerset Street has been cleared, but it's still affecting westbound traffic out of the city towards Bella Vista. Lane 3 is open, but we've got delays all the way back to Lane Cove Road. And at Milsons Point, a car broken down on the bridge deck, affecting northbound traffic out of the city.
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0: Lucy Zelich with Straight Shooters this afternoon. I just want to quickly bring in Adrian. There's a bad crash on New Line Road. Whereabouts are you, Adrian?
25: Near Jenkins Road. I think you guys had reported one there last week. It's happened again.
0: So what's the details of the accident? What can you tell me?
25: So, well, the police are there now. I've just driven through it. Two cars look like they're going head on into each other on a single lane part of the road.
0: Does it look like anyone's been hurt?
25: No, they're all out of the car. The police are there moving everyone around, but the traffic's pretty horrid through there at the moment.
0: Okay. Thank you, Adrian. So please, if you can avoid New Line Road, and that's pretty difficult to do in that area of Sydney. Jimbo on the text line says, regarding this issue we've been talking about with Lucy, bring back Peter Dutton. He had a record for deportations. 6,000 in a single term from Peter Dutton.
18: But the issue is in this situation is that because of these non-refoulement laws and this particular protection finding that they've granted him with after his visa was cancelled in 2018, that's why we're stuck here. Because if this, if these particular offenders will be, and I quote, persecuted, end quote, in their home countries, then we have an obligation under these treaties not to to return them.
0: Many of the big retailers at the moment are recruiting staff for the summer sales, and they're increasingly using AI. My son, for instance, applied for a job, and he was interviewed through artificial intelligence.
18: How did that work?
0: Oh, look, he was pretty cagey about it, and he hadn't had a lot of experience being interviewed for jobs. He's only 16, so he didn't really find it a problem.
18: How disappointing that that's his first exposure to it. Like, you know what? Bring back the bad old days when you were absolutely cacking yourself as a 15-year-old walking into Pizza Hut being like, oh, my God, and this adult staring you down.
0: Have you ever lied on a CV?
18: Yes.
0: A resume?
18: Once. I did it once.
0: Lied or embellished?
18: No, flat out lied. It was for my first ever job. It was a temporary contract in the public service. And I'm going to be brutally honest. I just wanted this job so I could grab the cash and then go on my pre-university holiday to Europe. And so it was to be an executive assistant. And I guess you could kind of loosely say I was my dad's executive assistant, because he owned his own building company. But it was usually to the tune of, hey, can you just help me with these letters or can you help me write this or whatever? But I said that I was my dad's executive assistant for like 6 years or whatever it was to get the job, and I was rubbish at it.
0: See, AI is putting together a lot of dodgy CVs at the moment. I had a look at what my son, this was about 3 or 4 months ago when he first started applying for jobs. I had a look at his CV, and he hadn't lied on it, but the use of his language I knew wasn't his language.
18: This is where AI is ruining everything.
0: Yeah, there was almost a reference to having management experience. He didn't say that. I mean, I thought, Nick, come on, you're 15.
18: Well, maybe he's got to manage you and your bad logo T-shirts at home.
0: Yeah, Maybe. But I guess if it helps the business determine whether AI is being used for the application by using AI for the assessment, that could be a good thing.
18: Well, and there are also, let's not forget, there are also universities who are having to confront the fact that so many of their students are being penalised now because they are overusing AI to generate answers for their assessments. You know, and I understand, and I hear it time and time again from people who are so well-versed in the technological advancement of AI and the advent of it, about the good it can do, but, you know, there are so many negative aspects to it. And like I said, bring back the bad old days of having to confront someone, and also but teach them, Clinton, this is what we're forgetting too, is that it's teaching them communication skills. It's teaching teenagers to actually sit in front of someone,
0: 100%.
18: To feel that awkwardness and uncomfortability in your body and to make eye contact and to speak up.
0: And we spoke about this last week. A lot of teenagers don't have great communication skills.
18: No.
0: Because they're not used to having a conversation on a phone anymore because they use their phone for emails or text messages,
18: everything,
0: social media, without having a conversation.
18: Mm.
0: And the art of conversation is being lost. Lucy, you'll be back on the show next week.
18: Looking forward to it.
0: The fabulous Lucy Zelich every Wednesday afternoon on Sydney Now for Straight Shooters. Coming up after 5 o'clock, we'll have a look at the issue of best before and use by dates and whether you're actually okay to have a best before product 6 years after. That's what I did yesterday.
4: 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GB News.
6: It's 5 o'clock. Good afternoon. I'm Madeline McNeil. Swans executives say five players stood down for their behaviour at a Melbourne hotel are extremely remorseful for their actions. The players have been suspended for the rest of the AFL season for breaching the standards expected of them during post-match celebrations on Sunday. The club has stressed its decision's been made independent of an ongoing Victoria Police investigation into an alleged sexual assault. Swans Chief Executive Matthew Pavlich says they're deeply concerned about the welfare of the women at the centre of the alleged incident.
7: We offer as much support as we can. They're the ones who are impacted severely at the moment, and we are here to acknowledge those allegations and acknowledge it's a police matter, so we're not going to interfere with that by reaching out to them.
6: The Bureau of Meteorology has delivered its seasonal outlook, predicting severe bushfire conditions this summer. Data suggests an intense El Nino weather pattern is becoming firmly entrenched, with high temperatures and below average rainfall expected. The high temperatures are forcing emergency services to bring forward their summer operations. The federal government admits wages are not keeping pace with inflation as new data shows pay packets shrunk over the year to June. The Bureau of Statistics says wages grew 3.2% over the period, down on the previous reading in March. The public sector continues to pay more than the private sector. The opposition's Tim Wilson says the government's done little to address the issue.
8: Wages are going backwards and Australians are becoming poorer. It's quite clear the Treasurer is completely out of his depth in his portfolio.
6: The Albanese government is rejecting suggestions rents will rise 30% as a result of its tax changes. Analysts argue property investors are looking to recoup their losses as the capital gains tax discount and negative gearing concessions are reined in. The government rejects the findings, arguing Treasury is predicting rents will rise by only $2 per week. Engineers responsible for maintaining Qantas's fleet of aircraft have voted to seek industrial action amid a pay dispute with the airline. Around 150 workers, predominantly based in Sydney, voted unanimously to pursue the action. The union representing STEM professionals says the engineers endured a pandemic pay freeze and below inflation wage increases in the years since. And the state opposition has welcomed additional funding from the Commonwealth to help rebuild the Great Western Highway, but believes not enough is being done to help businesses affected by the closure. In finance, the All Ords closed down 19 points at 92.55. One Australian dollar is buying 70.71 US cents.
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9: The Sharks are shutting down talk of finals footy after successive losses. Cronulla's fighting to get back into the NRL top four, starting with Sunday's clash with lowly Gold Coast. Prop Tom Hazelden Hamilton says they're not looking too far ahead.
10: To worry about September now is pretty foolish. We have, you know, three rounds till then, and, you know, an important one that, you know, we have on Sunday, and that's, for us at the moment, the most important one's the next one.
9: Dragons fullback Clint Gutherson has been ruled out for the rest of the season with a knee injury. Matt Renshaw has begun training with the Australian Test team in Mackay after replacing dumped opener Jake Weatherall for the second test against Bangladesh. And rival NFL coaches for the Cowboys and Saints have been left to question the wisdom of holding a joint practice session. Punches were thrown, helmets were tossed, and a Cowboys player was body slammed as the session was marred by a series of brawls. That's sport. I'm Adam Hawes.
6: 4 past 5. That's the latest news and sport.
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2: Now, down south of Cataract, we're not talking about cars, we're talking about trucks. Two trucks are smashed into each other on Picton Road near Mount Kira Road. That's affecting traffic in both directions down there. Up at Jurral, though, a three-vehicle smash on New Line Road and Jenner Road. That's affecting southbound traffic towards Pennant Hills. Lane 1 is closed. Northbound traffic also struggling past the site. And a smash on the M4 near the Prospect Highway. That's affecting eastbound traffic towards the city. Two lanes are closed there, lanes 2 and 3. I'm Dennis Lee on 2GB.
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6: Clear skies with nor'easterly winds up to 25 kilometres per hour, easing later on. Partly cloudy again tomorrow, 11 to 23 degrees in the city, 8 to 24 in the west. Looking ahead, showers Friday, sunny Saturday and possible showers Sunday. Right now in town at 17 degrees, the same at Gosford and Lucas Heights, it's 18 at Bankstown. I'm Madeline McNeil, there'll be more news at 5.30 on your news leader, Sydney's 2GB.
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0: 7 past 5, these delays continue at Sydney Airport. There are delays for most airlines for both international and domestic flights of an hour. Now, this is again because of problems with air traffic controllers. We now have a statement from Air Services Australia. So Air Services Australia run the traffic control system. They say they're working to keep delays at Sydney Kingsford Smith Airport to a minimum with an air traffic flow management measure that is affecting departures to ensure they are safely managed. So what that means is they're spacing out the landings and takeoffs, but there is greater space, reason being, they have fewer air traffic controllers to ensure that they're safe. The ATF measures were implemented due to rostering requirements. Working with airlines and union partners, we are committed to improving the consistency of our performance. We are building a larger pool of standby air traffic controllers to increase our staffing contingency numbers at Sydney Kingsford Smith Airport to reduce overtime and deliver stable rosters. This problem's been going on for weeks now and it is no closer to being solved.
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0: 131873 is our number. If you are just tuning in for the first time this afternoon and not across what's happened with the Sydney Swans case today, the players who have been interviewed now by the club and where they're alleged to have been involved in an incident in a Melbourne hotel, they have not been charged by Victoria Police. However, an investigation is continuing. But the five players, as now many of you know, but if you're just tuning in for the first time, you may not have heard this. The five players have been suspended for the rest of the AFL season. That's been a decision that's been made by the club themselves. Now, the reason they've done that, according to the chairman, Andrew Pridham, is they didn't meet the club's behavioural standards.
1: I want to offer an apology, a sincere apology, to the community, to our many, many fans. Our corporate partners have been amazingly supportive of us, understanding that we are attempting to deal with this matter as quickly as we can, as honestly as we can, given the constraints of the police inquiry, and to very much be transparent in our dealings with the media. Our thoughts go out to everybody who's been impacted by these events, and we know it's impacted many, many people, ranging from the partners of our staff, our players, our women's program and men's program. There's deep disappointment within the club at what has occurred, and we know that many people are hurting, and we are providing support to our players, to their partners, to as many people we can. To our fans and members, many have expressed their deep concerns with the events.
0: The Sydney Swans chairman. So the five players, they have not been charged, but they've not been suspended because of the case that is being investigated by Victoria Police. So why have they been suspended? Well, they've breached the standards of the club. The chief executive, Matthew Palich, has been asked, well, what was the breach? What have they done wrong?
7: It was staying out late. It was drinking. It was continuing to continue their night. It was bringing women back to the hotel. It was a long way short of what we expect of our players. And we're holding them to a really high standard, but they were well short of anywhere near that standard.
0: The result is the five players, Isaac Heaney, Chad Warner, Nick Blakey, Riley Bryce and James Jordan, will not play again this season. The Sydney Swans are flying high in the premiership this year. They're one of the favourites to win the competition. Well, I don't follow AFL closely, but the way it's been explained to me today is this would be like the two best players for the Penrith Panthers being suspended for the rest of the year. So think about this. You take Nathan Cleary out of the Panthers side and Isaiah Yeo, they probably wouldn't have a chance winning the grand final. Effectively, the Sydney Swans won't have much of a chance of winning the grand final because of this decision today.
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0: The Australian Bureau of Statistics has released wages data for the June quarter today. They show over the past year, wages growth of 3.2%. I wonder whether you've experienced that. Have you experienced an increase in your pay of 3.2%? For the quarter of itself, wages went up by 0.8%. So it is a positive for the workforce. Jumping Jim Chalmers, the Treasurer, has been bragging today about how good his economic management is.
3: If you just consider the last few weeks, annual headline inflation moderated for the third month in a row, came in well below the RBA and Treasury forecasts. S&P Global and Moody's both reaffirmed Australia's AAA credit rating. The Reserve Bank downgraded its forecast for underlying inflation and upgraded its forecast for growth. The ASIC company data showed a record number of companies created in July. ASIC insolvency data said that there was a double-digit decline in insolvencies in July compared to the same month last year.
0: So Jim Chalmers believes everything is rosy with the economy at the moment. Just a reminder to the Treasurer that only a week or so ago, the Reserve Bank Governor Michelle Bullock, when the Reserve Bank Board did keep interest rates on hold, she did indicate that the next movement would be up. There won't be down. And most economic analysts believe the next movement will go up in November. There will be an interest rate increase. Inflation is outside of the RBA's target range of 2 to 3%. Auction clearance rates have plunged in recent months. There is a prediction from NAB that rents could increase by 30%. And don't get us started about insurance premiums and energy bills going up. And Jim Chalmers reckons it's all rosy.
5: Minister, would you just cut the crap?
24: 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Stay tuned to Sydney Now with Clinton Maynard on 2GB.
0: 131873, 13 past 5. Do you follow use-by dates and best-before dates religiously? Or do you think some of them are a myth? Maybe milk says it expired yesterday, but it smells fine to you, looks fine. Are you drinking it? OzHarvest says there is still so much confusion around use-by and best-before dates that it's a major cause of food waste. Australians are throwing out up to $1,500 per household worth of edible food every year. So are we being too cautious? Katrina Day is from OzHarvest. She is the National Advocacy and Policy Lead. Thank you for joining us on the show.
5: Thanks for having me, Clinton.
0: Are we wasting that much food?
5: Yes, we are, sadly. You know, when you zoom out a bit, Australia is wasting 7.6 million tonnes of food a year. And to put that into context, that is land the size of the state of Victoria used to grow food that is ultimately not used or wasted. So it's a huge issue. And when we look at where it's happening, it's mainly in the household. So 30% of food waste happens at home. And we look at why that happens. Well, the major reason why is around date labels. As you say, people are confused about the difference between a use-by label and a best-before label. And the system is confusing. It's not helping people extend the life of their food, which is, you know, particularly pertinent now where, you know, people are feeling the pinch. And so not only is it causing a big environmental issue in regards to food waste, but it's costing households money.
0: Well, let's just clarify that. What is the difference between use by and best before?
5: So a use-by label is a safety label. That is telling you that you need to be consuming that product within a particular date because of health and safety reasons. So it's really important that people follow that label. Then we have a best before label, and that is telling you that that product is best quality by a particular date, but it is often safe to consume afterwards. And that's where we would tell people to use your senses. So, you know, sniff a product, have a look at it, taste it. If it looks okay, it probably is. What we're finding is that best before labels are appearing on a lot of products that don't need it. So, you know, shelf-stable products that, you know, might outlast us all routinely display a best before label. And what we know is that, you know, if people see that a product is past its best before date, it can often be thrown out prematurely.
0: Okay, so just to clarify that, as you explained there, use by, stick to the date. Do stick to the date with use by. Best before, are they being overused? Are companies putting that best before label when really they don't even need it?
5: That's right. So under a food regulatory system, if you are a shelf-stable food, you actually don't have to display a date label. But again, we're seeing products like salt, canned goods, you know, long-lasting products that all are displaying a best before label. Similarly, you look at packaged fruit and vegetables. So a bag of apples, for example, again, routinely displays a best before label despite being next to loose apples, which don't have any date label at all. And I know it might make sense to say, oh, you can visually see if an apple is going off. But what we know is that people are seeing a bag of apples, and if it's past its best before date, they're sadly throwing them out.
0: And isn't it the reality that the supermarket chains, I know with apples, they may well have those apples in cold storage for months before they even go on a shelf anyway, so they're going to be okay.
5: That's right. And you can see if an apple is not okay to eat anymore, you know. And so I think that's the thing, is sometimes a lot of us have lost a bit of a connection to our senses, don't trust ourselves. So it's really just a reminder that actually you can smell a product, you can look at it, you can taste it, and could be saving yourself money.
0: I'm with Katinka Day, who's from OzHarvest. Just lastly, Katinka, the big supermarket chains, I think Coles has one of them, they have had programs where they collect food that's maybe past the best before date, and they do give it to charities and other groups.
5: Look, that's right. I mean, OzHarvest partners with Woolworths, and due to that partnership, we're able to rescue a huge amount of food and redistribute it to people in need. So there are absolutely great initiatives that are happening to make sure that food from the retailers doesn't go in the bin and gets eaten. So really pleased to see initiatives like that to prevent food waste happening. But when it comes to the household, there's some really simple fixes around date labelling that could help households, you know, to ensure that the perfectly edible food doesn't end up in the bin.
0: Use your nose. Thank you, Katinka.
5: Thanks for having me.
0: Katinka Day, who's from Ovs Harvest. As I said at the start of the show, I had oats as part of a cookie or a biscuit that my daughter baked yesterday. She admitted that the best before label expired in 2020. Okay, that's 6 years ago. It's a long time ago. Wasn't a problem. I'm perfectly okay today. Just want to talk to Frank. Frank is a former chef. G'day, Frank.
8: G'day, Clinton. There's nothing wrong, like, especially meat, red meat. If you age it, it's actually better. It becomes more tender. I mean, I wouldn't do it with chicken.
0: Yeah.
8: Don't get me wrong. But, yeah, no, there's nothing wrong with... I used to buy meat for personal use, not in the restaurant. I'd let it age, and you'd get that little bit of a brown tinge. There's nothing wrong with that.
0: And so when you say you let it age, do you do that in the fridge or you're putting it on the kitchen bench?
8: Something that stinks.
0: Yeah, you've got to... So use your nose.
8: Yeah, and there's nothing wrong, especially with red meat, to let it age and...
0: Yeah, good on you, Frank. But a warning, with chicken, doesn't apply to chicken. You've got to make sure the chicken is good. But, you know, using your nose is a good start. Good on you, Frank. Word on the street message here from Damien. He says there's an incident unfolding near Schofields train station. The road is blocked just outside the train station. Police cars are right there. Damien, we'll check that out with the police now. So Schofields train station, if you know anything about it, let me know. 131-873 is our number. Jackie Lambie has just become very emotional in the Senate over the treatment of our veterans. I'll bring you the details next.
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2: Now down we go to Cataract again. A smash down there involving two trucks on Picton Road near Mount Kerra Road. It's affecting traffic in both directions down there. Up at Jural, three-car bingle on Newline Road near Jenner Road. Now, it's an absolute car park in both directions past the site. That's between Old Northern Road and County Drive. At Prospect, the audio smash on the M4 near the Prospect Highway has been cleared. All eastbound lanes towards the city are now open, but we've still got delays back to Homebush Bay Drive trying to get through there. I'm Dennis Lee on Sydney's 2GB.
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0: 131873 is the number. I'll come to all your feedback about used by, best by, before dates in just a moment. But this is a point being made by Grant on the text line. Food producers are only covering their own butts. I'm a retired chef. You can use best before long after the date. Use it mainly with meat, especially you got to be careful with chicken and dairy, obviously. So if these foods are no good, you wouldn't give them to charity, you wouldn't eat them yourselves. But you just got to make sure you use your own senses. Good on you, Grant. 131873 is our number. Coming up this Friday, we are marking 100 years of 2GB. We would love you to join us as we broadcast live from locations all over Sydney. So we start the day with Ben Fordham. Breakfast live at the Watson's Bay Hotel from 5:30. Mark Levy's broadcasting from Sydney Harbour aboard a Cruise Sydney Spirit of Miglow vessel. Michael McLaren, Old Government House in Parramatta. So if you're a history buff, join Michael in Parramatta. And if you want to wrap up the day with a bit of fun, come and see me at Northies. Yes, I'm broadcasting from the Shire. Sydney now, live from Northies in Cronulla, and I've got some great guests. I mentioned that Hollywood and Zorba, our legendary rugby league commentary team from the 80s and early 90s, will be on the show. Also, from the Continuous Call team, Big Man, live on stage with me. Ugly Phil, Phil O'Neill's going to be there. And Stephen O'Doherty, one of the longtime hosts of 2GB Drive, when it was known as the Sundown Rundown, will be on the show. I'll be broadcasting from 3 o'clock. It's going to be a huge day. Would love to see you there. We are thanking Sydney for making 2GB part of your life for 100 incredible years. The best is yet to come, but come and see us 3 o'clock Friday afternoon.
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0: Okay, there's been a big development in the search for Twisty the Macaw. I'm going to cross straight to Will Bottom, who's been all over this over the past couple of days. What have you got for us, Will?
15: Breaking news, Clinton. You're hearing it first on 2GB. Twisty is home. So after 48 hours missing and our updates right throughout the day yesterday and this morning, I know you sent me a text. I just had a look at it. It was at 3:27 this afternoon. You said to me, any Twisty update? And we were starting to get concerned because there'd been no sightings at all since he was last seen in the darkness last night around Darling Quarter at Darling Harbour. And so we're pretty concerned and the family was very distressed.
0: Yep.
15: But this afternoon, Twisty has flown back to base. He's reunited with his other Macaw mates, including his buddy Coco. And he's now on his way to the Hunter Valley. The family... Cinerelli family have a private bird sanctuary up in the Hunter Valley, so he's on his way there now, where he'll be cared and reunited for with his other Macaw mates.
0: Twisty is safe and well. Now, tell me this, Will. You just mentioned he flew back to base. So he was around the IMAX theatre last night, high up in one of the trees. Has he just flown home?
15: Yeah, there is a he flew back to Pyrmont where he doesn't normally reside in Sydney. He actually normally lives in the Hunter Valley, but he's been staying in Pyrmont just the last couple of weeks because he's had a medical issue.
0: Yeah,
15: I know that was noted on the flyer yesterday to keep an eye out for him, and if you were to see him, to take him to the vet because he needed medication. So he's been in Sydney, staying around Pyrmont. He's flown back to where he was staying, but he's now going to be taken back to his proper home in the Hunter Valley.
0: Fantastic. Good on you, Will. Thanks for letting us know.
15: Thanks, Clinton.
0: Will Bottom live with the breaking news. Twisty is doing quite well. He's been found. He's back with his family.
19: Sydney Now with Clinton Maynard. If it's happening in your city, you'll hear it on

0: and see how long this milk lasts. Anyhow, mate, nearly 2 weeks after the use-by date, it was just starting to curdle, but it was just about drinkable for 2 weeks after, refrigerated at 3.5 degrees.
1: I wonder if that's because of the glass.
0: Yes, I reckon so.
1: Compared to plastic these days?
0: Most certainly. The glass, just the insulation of the glass, kept it at a constant where I think every time you open a fridge door, the degree would fluctuate with the cartons as such. But, yeah, just a little footnote, mate.
1: Yeah, good on you, Anthony. I reckon bring back the glass.
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3: Up we go to Dural. Three-car smash still there on Newline Road near Jenner Road. It's affecting traffic in both directions. An absolute car park up there through the intersection. As between Old Northern Road and County Drive, expect 15 to 20-minute delays both ways. At Schofields, got a van broken down on Schofields Road near Railway Terrace. He's sitting in lane 3 facing westbound towards Marsden Park, and a lane curve, a two-car smash on Centennial Avenue near Burns Bay Road. That's affecting eastbound traffic towards Epping Road. I'm Dennis Lee on Sydney's 2GB.
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1: Word on the street message here from Kirsten. Kirsten, thanks for this tip off. She says the trains are stuffed leaving Parramatta. Well, you're right. It looks like all the trains in the direction of Parramatta the Central are running late. There are trains that are running up to 14 minutes late at the moment, and it's consistently on that line. The reason for it, there have been some urgent track repairs necessary at Clyde. So we don't have an indication yet from Sydney Trains when the train's going to be running to time again, but I'd suggest it's going to be for the rest of the peak, so for the next hour or so.

0: all trains from Parramatta to the city running late. Let's check our news headlines. And with all the latest, Madeline McNeil.
1: Hi, Clinton. Telstra has stood down Swans players Isaac Heaney and Chad Warner from its brand ambassador program after they were sanctioned by the AFL club for breaching behavioural standards. Club bosses are stressing the decision to suspend five players for the rest of the season has been made independent of an ongoing police investigation in Melbourne. The Bureau of Meteorology has delivered its seasonal outlook, predicting severe bushfire conditions this summer. Sydney's Crown and Star casinos have been fined by the regulator after a 16-year-old boy was able to enter the venues with a fake ID on more than 20 occasions. And the Prime Minister has met with his Thai counterpart, agreeing to boost cooperation to tackle crime and to work together more closely across trade, innovation and defence. In sport, the Brisbane Broncos have re-signed hooker Billy Walters for another two seasons, keeping him at the club until the end of the 2028 NRL season. The 32-year-old's missed most of this season after recovering from a knee reconstruction. Thanks, Clinton. There'll be more news and sport at 6.
0: Thank you, Maddie. 16 degrees on the coast, 17 degrees at Sydney Olympic Park. One of the big issues of the day in Canberra has been the reaction from Matt Keogh to his meeting with veterans this week. Mark Levy's led the charge on this one. The veterans aren't happy with his response. Jackie Lambie's now spoken about it in the Senate.
2: So I asked Minister Keogh and the Prime Minister to please scrap this cap. I do believe it will cause suicides, but the shame of it is I don't understand why you're having this fight with us. There are other savings in that department where you are not hitting that does not hit a veteran. It is not worth it, and it is not worth your leadership, PM. It's just not. But more importantly, it is not worth a veteran's life. So once again, I am begging you, scrap the cap.
0: Jackie Lambie.
3: A finance update.
0: Scott Haywood hosting Money News from 7 o'clock tonight, filling in for James Willis. G'day, Scott.
4: Good afternoon, Clinton. Yeah, ASX 200 was down about 40 points about midday, but only fell 16 points to 9,053 at the close. US equities fell overnight, led by renewed selling in chip stocks, which didn't hurt our tech stocks today. US oil ticked above US $85 a barrel, and gold held its losses from the previous session, trading at US $4,330 an ounce a ton. But WiseTech Global in the last few hours, and we'll talk about this off the top of the show at 7 o'clock, has been interrogated. The technology sector was weaker, but that company has been interrogated and actually been raided by the competition watchdog. So we'll give you the latest on that tonight, as I said, after 7 o'clock. But the other thing that has been pointed today is that Financial Services Minister Daniel Molino has addressed the National Press Club this afternoon, talking about two major reforms designed to prevent another Shield and First Guardian scandal. 11,000 Australians lost more than $1 billion in retirement savings on cold calling, clickbait, and switching their super into high-risk schemes without knowing what they're doing. So tonight, right off the top of the show, we've got Jessica Spence, the Director of Policy at Consumers, Super Consumers Australia, to explain what they're doing, what they thought of the policy reform. I don't think it's enough. I've been a financial advisor for 30 years. Yep. I think more needs to be done, but that's going to be right off the top of the show to protect Australian superannuation.
0: Well, you know what you're talking about in that area, so we'll be listening from 7. Thank you, Scott.
4: Good on you, Clinton.
0: Scott Haywood tonight with Money News.
3: And now, a weather update.
0: 16 degrees on the coast, also 16 degrees in Penrith. It should remain dry this evening. Tomorrow, the forecast is for a partly cloudy day. Won't be cool tomorrow, 23 degrees. Lovely temperatures for this part of August. Friday, a few showers, 22. For the weekend, not too bad. A possible shower on Saturday with 21 degrees. Sunday, partly cloudy and 20. On Monday, it looks like there'll be a little chance of rain with a top of 24 degrees. So it's warming up. A lot of feedback here about when you should use milk. Gary says, always keep your milk in the body of the fridge. Don't keep it in the door. It'll last much longer if it's in the fridge. Adam on the text line says, over the past month, I've noticed that the 1 litre and 2 litre bottles of A2 milk don't completely seal around the lid, and they leak when you lay them on the side. So no matter how tight you screw the lid on, you have to stand them up at all times. Adam wondering, has anyone else experienced that?
3: Sydney Now with Clinton Maynard. If it's happening in your city, you'll hear it on Sydney Now. 2GB.
0: Let's talk some sport for the highest quality architectural glass, shower screens, balustrades, fencing, splashbacks manufactured right here in Sydney. You can't go past Palmer's Glass. Hello, Mark Geyer.
5: Hello, Clinton Maynard. How are you, buddy?
0: I'm good, but we're just going to start the report this evening by speaking about a serious issue. When you're on social media these days, because of the way AI is used, you have to ask yourself, is what I'm looking at real? Now, there is something that has been spreading around social media that includes a photo of you today.
5: Yeah, it took me back a bit because we've been getting a lot of people both sending messages to my wife, Meigs, and me, and it's asking if everything's okay because it says the Penrith Pride site on Facebook, and it's a Facebook scam if you or spam, whatever it is, saying it. I just heard some devastating news about my wife with a picture of her and me accompanied by the photo. So for all those people who are listening to this and who haven't contacted me and who are wondering if anything's wrong with me, no, everything's good. But her brother had got the same thing earlier. They said something about him on that same site. So I've tried to contact the Facebook and whatever it is, just to say it's all fake and BS, but I don't know how far it will get me. But,
0: I noticed the post about Brandy earlier in the year, and I remember I spoke to you about it, and it's happening on a regular basis to many people in the spotlight. It was only 2 weeks ago I came across a post that said a legendary Cronulla player had died, and he is of the age, he's an elderly man now.
5: Yep.
0: And I suddenly thought, oh, no. My first reaction was, oh, no, because he's probably in his 80s now. And then I thought, hang on, nobody's messaged me about this because my friends, circle of friends, Shark supporters, we'd message each other if we found out that. None of the main news websites had anything about this. So I pretty quickly cottoned on this was completely garbage.
5: Yep. It's always a scam until you're involved in it. And then it's pretty serious. So, yeah, look, I just, I'm glad you started with that, maybe because I always wanted to get that.
0: Well, if our listeners see it, don't open it. That's what they just want you to click on it. Don't click on it, okay?
5: Yeah, good stuff, buddy. I appreciate it.
0: All right, to the sporting news. Talking about Penrith, Liam Martin is going to test the open market if they can't reach a deal soon with Penrith.
5: Yeah, well, I think he's seen what Hudson Young is commanding, and that's $1 million. And he's thinking, well, the $600,000 or $800,000 that Penrith are offering me is not in the ballpark. And you've got to understand that most of the Penrith players who have won these four comps in the last 5 years have all done it taking unders because they wanted to, A, be around this environment, and you can see what it does if you are doing that with a great group of blokes like they were. But I suppose now that, Ivan's, decided to leave the nest at the end of next year, and I think Nathan and his accordingly to reports is going to dip his toe into the November 1 pool and see what happens. And same with Sam Walker. So it's as for Penrith, I suppose, I don't blame these kids for trying to get as much as they can while they can. They've had unbelievable success since 2020 when they made the grand final against Melbourne. So the last 6 years they've been up. Now I think it's time to pay the ferryman, and they are looking for big paydays, and I can't blame them. I think they deserve it. Every single one of them guys who have been involved in that four-peat, you've seen some of them go, i.e. Jerome Luai last year, but the likes of Liam Martin, the Isaiah Yeos, Nathan Cleary, in my opinion, they can do whatever they like.
0: Well, as a Sharks supporter, I'd rush to get someone like Liam Martin on the books. He'd be great.
5: He's a generational forward who's just them guys who can go even better at State of Origin and pull something out of the bag at State of Origin level have got something special in their DNA, and he certainly has.
0: Yep. Jacob Preston's knocked back an extension at the Bulldogs.
5: Very interesting. He played his juniors with the Bears. His dad was apparently at the recent Bears jersey launch in Sydney. We had a concurrent one which at North Sydney Leagues Club.
0: So you're saying you're going to use your influence with the Perth Bears to poach one off your old coach, Gus Gould from Dexter?
5: No. I just think that he'd be fantastic in the black and red. I think he'd look awesome, isn't it?
0: You aren't the only one who thinks he'd be fantastic.
5: Oh, no, it isn't so.
0: He is being linked to the Roosters. But let's be honest, every player off contract is linked to the Roosters.
5: Well, they lost a couple of years back, they lost five or six stars, the Roosters, and somehow they've built their way back up there. And look, you know, Sam Walker's obviously, I'd be a little bit worried about that because...
0: sign there again, surely.
5: Yeah, I think he's... Look, he's, I think the going right at the moment, he's asking for 1.7 a year, according to reports.
0: Yeah.
5: I don't think Roosters would pay that.
0: Well, you can get it at PNG.
5: PNG want Nathan Cleary first. If they don't get him, they want Sam Walker.
0: Yeah.
5: And I think they'll throw the book at either one. So there was reports earlier in the year that Nathan was being offered like £2 million to play at Warrington. So that's about, what's that, almost $4 million. So they're both, you know... Nathan's not going to have his share of admirers from both here and abroad and New Guinea, but what he decides to do next, it's telling because his younger brother, Jet, has just got a release from the New Zealand Warriors, so he's coming back to Penrith next year, probably to hopefully play with his dad before he retires and Nathan before he does whatever he's got to do.
0: And I haven't seen Jet play much in the last 12 months. I saw him in that grand final when he played for the Warriors, the reserve grade one, but... People say that his style is very much, not saying he's as good as Nathan, but his style is very much like Nathan Cleary.
5: Oh, he's just a kid who's learned his trade beautifully. You know, he's obviously, Nathan was playing Origin at his age, but he's only 21. He's got the world in front of him. He's a good kid from a good family. So that's the only thing that counts, really.
0: Yeah. Look, before we wrap up, MG, just away from rugby league, there's a bit of cricket news about this afternoon, and it concerns this moment.
6: It's a damn spot! Stop being a princess!
0: So that's a fan is yelling out, stop being a princess. Who's he talking about?
5: He's talking about the one and only Stephen Smith, who is nicknamed Smudge. Just hit the damn thing, Smudge. Stop being a princess. And over the 50 people who are watching that game in Darwin, his voice... His voice echoed, we heard that.
0: So when you were playing, right, you're playing up at, say, Lang Park, as it was known then. You're playing against the Broncos for Penrith. What sort of sledges did you cop?
5: You never hear them while you're on the footy field. You can only hear them when you're coming off, either as a replacement, which didn't happen back then because there was no replacement, so you'd have to play the full game, or at half-time or full-time you'd hear some. But I'll tell you where one spot in the field you do hear a lot of that type of stuff is when you're behind the goalpost when someone scored, and that's you really get, you cop it from the away teams there, and that's when you really, really cop it.
0: Well, you do notice it with the kickers. Nico Hines, when he was on that run of 32 straight kicks when Crowley used to be a good side, you'd see him after he kicked one of those goals, he'd look towards the crowd with a bit of a smile. He's like, yeah, stuff you.
5: Yeah, that's part of the game. As long as they don't go overboard, I think that was...
0: Yeah, it's good.
5: And that was fine. I think Steve Smith was kind of dabbling outside the off stump, and this bloke just said, come on, Smitty, hit it, you princess.
0: Good on you, MG. We'll talk tomorrow.
5: Thank you, buddy.
0: Mark Geyer.
6: It's a damn good spot! Stop being a princess!
0: Would you like to play the quiz? 131873 is the number. I have a 365-day SIM plan valued at $320 to give away thanks to Amazim. Now, we do have a getting question for the quiz tonight, okay? We do have a getting question. This isn't very hard. I have something in common with an American president.
7: I did not have sexual relations with that woman, Miss Lewinsky. These allegations are false.
0: What do I have in common with that particular American president? Should be pretty easy for you. And no, it's nothing about cheating on your wife. 131873 is the number.
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8: Now, up at Dural, they're smiling after the earlier smash on Newline Road near Jenner Road. It's been cleared. All lanes are open in both directions and things are starting to settle down up there. At Roseville, though, two-car smash on the highway and Shirley Road. Now, that's affecting southbound traffic towards North Sydney and the city. Very heavy traffic trying to get through there. And a Piermont car broken down on the distributor near Piermont Bridge Road. Now, he's in the breakdown lane facing westbound out of the city. Got delays all the way back to the Harbour Bridge trying to get through there. I'm Dennis Lee on 2GB.
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0: Nine News tonight with Peter Overton. And Pete, you'll have all the details of five Sydney Swans players being suspended for the rest of the season.
11: Fallout continues as we speak, Clinton, from that late boozy night in Melbourne. Serious allegations of sexual assault. The five players involved, as you said, have been stood down for the season. There was a huge news conference today involving Swans management. Tonight, it's news and reaction coming on many fronts. We'll be live in Sydney and live in Melbourne. A lifeline to struggling communities cut off by the Victoria Pass upgrade in the Blue Mountains. It involves federal and state government, and they're calling it future-proofing. Eddie Meyer is all over that story for us at 6. We'll go live to Melbourne, Clinton, as the bird flu vaccination program on little fairy penguins from Phillip Island begins. They get their needles. Also tonight, we'll show you where and when the government is planning to build 13,000 new homes. We have renderings of what it would all look like. And Nathan Cleary, the Penrith superstar, is positive about Isaiah Yeo and his update on his fitness as we head to the NRL finals.
0: They'll certainly need him fit to win the premiership again. We'll be watching from 6, Pete.
11: Thank you, Clinton.
0: Nine News tonight with Peter Overton.
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3: 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Experience the best of all worlds with the agility, versatility and luxury of a Mercedes-Benz SUV.
0: If you're just tuning in, the good news for the day is Twisty, the missing macaw, is safe and well. Turns out Twisty, who disappeared from Pyrmont, has flown back home. So yesterday there was an operation that went for hours and hours around Darling Harbour. Twisty was spotted at the Pyrmont Bridge Hotel, not inside the hotel, not having a drink, but in the trees nearby. Twisty then flew over to the Maritime Museum and then flew across Darling Harbour towards the Day Street Police Station. Then it was off to IMAX Theatre. And then everyone who was standing at the bottom of the IMAX Theatre looking up, when it got dark, they lost sight of Twisty. This morning, Twisty couldn't be found. Well, Twisty has, of Twisty's own accord, flown back home this afternoon.
15: Time to expand your mind. You may begin your questioning.
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16: Questions, questions, all I get is questions.
17: It's very important you pay attention.
18: I know how smart you are.
17: Answer the question.
16: Get it right.
3: Clinton's Quick Quiz.
0: Twisty's become a homing pigeon, it seems. Tony and Greg playing the quiz tonight. We are giving away a $320 SIM card thanks to Amaysim. 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Tony, g'day, Tony.
19: G'day, Clinton.
0: Now, I do have a getting question for you this afternoon. I have something in common with this man.
20: I did not have
7: sexual relations with that woman, Miss Lewinsky. These allegations are false.
17: Clinton.
0: Yes, we both have the same name. We share the name Clinton. It's an easy one, that one. Your 30 seconds starts now. What colour is the Grinch? From the Dr. Seuss movies.
17: Green.
0: Yes, he's green. In which Sydney beachside suburb will you find the Icebergs restaurant?
17: At Bondi.
0: Correct. You're on two. How many houses of parliament are there in Queensland?
17: Two.
0: No, there's one. Who was the owner of the America's Cup winning yacht Australia 2?
17: Alan Bond.
0: Correct. You finished on three, Tony. You're doing well. All right, Greg, you've got to beat three.
18: All good.
0: All right. Question number one. Which iconic rock band released The Dark Side of the Moon in 1973?
18: Pink Floyd.
0: One. Is the logo for the All Blacks a kiwi or a fern?
18: A fern.
0: It's a fern. You're on two. Which one of these items does Yamaha not make? A motorbike, a guitar, or cutlery?
18: Cutlery.
0: Cutlery's correct. They do make motorbikes and guitars. Which country did Australia lose the cricket test match last week to?
18: Oh, Bangladesh.
0: Oh, you just got there. Congratulations, oh, got Greg. There. You finished on four. Commiserations, Tony. 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
8: Now, Roseball, you won't be driving. You'll be stationary because we've got a two-car smash on the highway near Shirley Road. It's affecting southbound traffic towards North Sydney. Got delays all the way back to the train station. Boundary Road also struggling past the site. And a Pyrmont car still broken down and stuck on the distributor and Pyrmont Bridge Road. Now he's in the breakdown lane there and facing westbound towards the city or out of the city. Got delays back to the Harbour Bridge. And a Munavale Elements, you at Roadworks, and the guys are replacing a power pole on Pittwater Road. I'm Dennis Lee on 2GB.
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0: Wouldn't be a Sydney afternoon without problems on the trains. Now some confirmation from Sydney Trains. Passengers travelling on the T1 Western Line, the T2 Leppington and the Inwest Line, the Blue Mountains Line are advised to give themselves extra time. As I mentioned, there are urgent track repairs at Clyde. Now, this is very much affecting passengers who are travelling from from Parramatta to the city, but it does affect the whole, the T1 Western Line, the T2 Leppington Inner West Line, the Blue Mountains Line as well, because of track repairs at Clyde.
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0: The Sydney Swans have just released a statement. Now, this is a statement on behalf of Riley Bryce, Nick Bakely, Isaac Heaney, James Jordan and Chad Warner. I'll just read you the statement. We are deeply sorry to everyone involved. We know that our behaviour has fallen short of standards expected of us and the values of our club. We know we've let down our partners, families, members, supporters, teammates and the AFLW team, corporate partners and everyone at the club and the wider community. We accept the club's sanction, apologise for the impact this has had on everyone involved. Our focus will now be on rebuilding trust with the club and the community. They will not be playing again this season. Horsey hosting Sports Today with J-Moz after 6 o'clock. We should point out they haven't been charged with anything.
2: No, that is true. Yes, the investigations are continuing, but certainly the Swans have just looked at their behaviour on the night, which was unacceptable in terms of staying out well beyond a reasonable hour and then inviting women back to the motel room, and we can see how things can go wrong from there. So that's what the punishments are on. They had no choice, really, the Swans. They couldn't have brought them back halfway through the finals. It would look like they're not taking the issue seriously. So,
0: They have this reputation of a clean culture, so that's part of it, isn't it?
2: And they put reputation above results here, Clinton. It's as clear as that. They've put aside any chance of winning the flag, really, because some of their best players have been sidelined.
0: Well, I'm not an AFL expert. Is that, and I've heard that now mentioned many times today, is that a bit of an exaggeration?
2: No, not at all. Isaac Heaney, he's Chad Warner. They're guns, mate. Nick Blakey, so...
0: Yeah. In another one, and I'm sure you'll touch on this one as well, the Telegraph has just broken a story that Cronulla Sharks player Toby Rudolph has been charged
2: with allegedly mooning a council ranger. So this is new depths of bizarre. So we'll go over that. J-Moz will be in, and he's going to tell us if anyone else can come through and win the competition apart from Panthers, Roosters and Warriors.
0: I am broadcasting live from Northies Friday afternoon for our 100th anniversary. Horsey coming up with Sports Today with J-Moz from 6 o'clock tonight. Thank you for your company over the past couple of hours. That's Sydney Now.
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4: It's 6 o'clock. Good evening. I'm Madeline McNeil. Five Sydney Swans players stood down over an incident in Melbourne, have publicly addressed the matter for the first time, saying they're deeply sorry to everyone involved. The club has issued a statement on behalf of Riley Bice, Nick Blakey, Isaac Heaney, James Jordan and Chad Warner. The players accept they've let down their partners and families, club members, supporters, teammates, the AFLW team, corporate partners and the wider community, and say their focus will now be on rebuilding trust. Swans executives say the decision to stand the players down was made independent to an ongoing police investigation into an alleged sexual assault and relates only to breaches of club standards. New data shows wages are still failing to keep up with inflation. Federal Politics Editor Michael Packey.
5: The Bureau of Statistics has released the latest wage figures, which show pay packets grew 3.2% over the year to June. This is down on the previous reading in March. Treasurer Jim Chalmers admits wages still aren't keeping up with inflation, but he's confident the situation will improve.
6: Both Treasury and the Reserve Bank are forecasting annual real wage growth to return this financial year.
5: The opposition's Tim Wilson argues the government must accept responsibility, claiming life is becoming harder for many Australians.
9: It's quite clear the Treasurer is completely out of his depth in his portfolio.
5: The data reveals public sector wages continue to outpace those in the private sector. Michael Packey reporting.
4: Qantas says it's continuing to meet with its engineers amid concern they could take protected strike action. Up to 150 engineers, mainly based at its Sydney headquarters, claim pay negotiations with the airline have stalled. Qantas maintains there's no risk to its operations. There are calls for natural disaster-like support for communities impacted by the closure of the Great Western Highway. The federal government will match the state's $100 million commitment to rebuild the Central West Connection, which isn't expected to reopen until next year. The state's Shadow Regional Roads Minister, Paul Toole, says an improved traffic management is needed while the highway's being repaired.
10: To be able to ensure that not only are we keeping people safe and actually repairing the road where it's falling apart in a timely manner, but also to make sure we're able to remove any incidences on the road as quickly as possible so that travel and travellers can actually get through that section of road as quickly as possible.
4: And police have issued an appeal for information as they work to identify suspects in a fatal stabbing at Waterloo last night. In finance, the All Ords closed down 19 points, one Australian dollar, buying 70.7 US cents.
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4: Panthers co-captain Isaiah Yeo is tracking well in his recovery from a pec injury, sparking confidence he'll return for the NRL finals. Teammate Nathan Cleary says the four-time premiership winner is doing better than expected.
11: Yeah, Yeo's going well, probably better than I thought he would, to be honest. Only 2 weeks after tearing his pec, so everything's looking great for him at the moment, but time will tell.
4: The Broncos have re-signed hooker Billy Walters for another two seasons, keeping him at the club until the end of the 2028 season. Michael Checker is returning to the Waratahs as head coach for the next Super Rugby season. Chris O'Connell's advanced to the fourth round of the Cincinnati Tennis Masters, courtesy of a walkover. And the Milwaukee Brewers match baseball's modern era record for the biggest shutout, thumping the Seattle Mariners 22-0. 6:04, that's news and sport.
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8: Out we go once again to Roseville. Two car smash still causing major headaches for themselves and other drivers on the highway near Shirley Road. It's affecting southbound traffic towards North Sydney. Got delays back to the train station. Drive time past the site roughly 20 minutes. Boundary Road also struggling onto the highway. And a Pemot still got a car broken down and stuck on the distributor near the fish markets. He's on the off-ramp facing westbound out of the city, and we've got delays back to the Harbour Bridge trying to get past him, and a motorbike emergency roadworks for the guys replacing a power pole on Pittwater Road.
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4: Clear skies with nor'easterly winds up to 25 kilometres per hour, easing later on. Partly cloudy again tomorrow, 11 to 23 degrees in the city, 8 to 24 in the west. Looking ahead, showers Friday, sunny Saturday and possible showers Sunday. Right now in town it's 16 degrees, the same at Bankstown, it's 15 at Campbelltown. I'm Madeline McNeil, there'll be more news at 7 on your news leader, Sydney's 2GB.
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17: Our players, Riley Bice, Nick Blakey, Isaac Heaney, James Jordan and Chad Warner, will now not be considered for selection for the remainder of the 2026 AFL season, and that's including the final series.
2: Thank you for joining us on Sports Today. As you heard there from CEO Matthew Pavlich, it has been a seismic day for the Sydney Swans. Five players suspended for the rest of the season. Victorian police, they are continuing their investigations into allegations of a sexual assault of a woman early on Monday morning in a Melbourne hotel. More details are emerging about the Swans' night in question. There's reports players hired women to perform lap dances, and that's when the alleged incident has happened. The woman has made a formal statement to police. Now, putting the allegations to one side, and again, no charges have been laid, Isaac Heaney, Riley Bice, Chad Warner, James Jordan, Nick Blakey, they've paid the price for a shocking breach of team standards. Now, the five players have just released a statement through the Sydney Swans. It says here, "We are deeply sorry to everyone involved. We know that our behaviour has fallen well short of standards expected of us and the values of our club. We know we have let down our partners and families, members, supporters, teammates, the AFLW team, corporate partners and everyone at the club and the wider community. We accept the club's sanction and apologise for the impact this has had on those involved. Our focus will now be on rebuilding trust with the club and the community." That is the statement from the five players through the Sydney Swans. And here's some more now from Swans CEO Matthew Pavlich.
17: To say we're disappointed is an understatement. We're deeply embarrassed and ashamed that our poor choices, or the poor choices of five of our players, and the impact that's had on the women involved and also the club. It was staying out late, it was drinking, it was continuing to continue their night, it was bringing women back to the hotel. It was a long way short of what we expect of our players, and we're holding them to a really high standard, but they were well short of anywhere near that standard.
2: Now, Swans chairman Andrew Pridham, he apologised to the community and the Sydney Swans fans, acknowledging that many people are hurting. He also conceded the sanctions have ruined Sydney's chances of winning the flag.
18: Clearly something has gone wrong. They shouldn't have been in that situation of being out that late. And the only way we can deal with it is to put our foot down incredibly hard, which we've done. I think very important point to make that as a football club, that is our business. And to effectively torpedo our season by making a decision such as this just tells you how seriously we've taken it.
2: Yeah, torpedoed our season. This is obviously a bigger issue than a game of footy, but you can't ignore that element, and I wonder what their teammates at the Swans are thinking. The fallout continues with Heaney and Warner. They're on the books at Telstra, but have reportedly been stood down from any ambassadorial duties while this police investigation is underway. Later in the show, we'll get the latest from award-winning AFL journalist for The Age, Sam McClure. Thankfully, there are other stories in sport to cover, and Josh Morris will be along shortly as co-host to do just that. He'll have the award-winning Jay Moss's player in the spotlight, plus the Lowe's tipping lowdown. We will have some laughs, I promise you. We're going to rip into all the big issues. Nathan Cleary confirms he's waiting till post-season to negotiate a contract. Is that alarm bells for the Panthers? Could the Roosters rack up 80 points again on Sunday? Sorry, Tigers fans. Have the Sharks got the wobbles? And how do you stay motivated when the finals are gone? Is that an excuse for teams like the Broncos? Jay Moz will have all the answers as usual. Also, the Australian cricketers vowing to fight back after that Bangladesh horror show. And the Waratahs have themselves a new coach. Well, he's an old coach, but he's a new coach, if you know what I mean. Michael Checker coming back for next season. Adam Hawes with you this Wednesday, the 19th of August. Welcome to Sports Today. Hello, J-Moz.
19: Hey, good afternoon, Horsey. How are we?
2: Yeah, all right. Yeah, fair bit to get through there, but good to see you.
19: Yes, it is great to be here.
2: Well, you're going to say it's great to see me. Mate, everyone accepts, right, the Roosters, the Panthers, the Warriors are the front runners to win the NRL Premiership. Give me one team outside of that three who could upset the apple cart.
19: 2 weeks ago, I would have said the Sharks, but they're, like you said, the wheels have fallen off a little bit, and Craig Fitzgibbon's got a bit to worry about there, losing Braden Trindle as well with a shoulder injury. The only other one that I could probably say would be the Knights as a Smoky.
2: Oh, yeah?
19: I enjoy watching them play, the way that they move the ball around. Kalen Ponga, you know what he is. He's a big game player. But Fletcher Sharp as well, he's been outstanding. He scored a outstanding solo try on the weekend, and I just think that they've got a lot of depth. And we saw Dylan Brown and Dylan Lucas both get injured, but Fletcher Sharp, Sandon Smith, they've done a great job in the halves, and then the emergence of Manu Leilua as well on the edge. So they've been able to cover them, and yeah, I just really like what Justin Holbrook's doing with that side. They look like they're a connected bunch, but the thing is, when they get to finals, does that type of football work? Does the shifting the ball play work, or do they have to kind of change their game a little bit to play that kind of middle third to start the match before opening up?
2: Mentally, J-Moz, would they just be content getting there after, you know, wooden spooners last year? They could easily be patting themselves on the back, or do you think Holbrook will be looking further
19: than
2: that?
19: Well, that is a concern, but I don't think so. Like, once you get there, it's a whole different competition, and you know, on their day, the best team wins. So I don't think they'll be complacent. Yes, it's been a wonderful turnaround, and the people in Newcastle have enjoyed the football that they've played this year, but it means nothing if they don't continue that well into the finals.
2: Okay, we want to hear your choices at home, or is it just a three-horse race? Let us know. 131873 is the number. 0460 873 873 is the text line. You can get us through the email, 2GB and 4BC. For me, I'm thinking with Latrell Mitchell back on the team sheet for the Rabbitohs. I think they're a big show. I love the way they defended last week against the Bulldogs, and if you can throw Latrell back into the mix, especially with the form he was showing at the start of the year, they've got to be a chance of going all the way. And don't forget who's coaching them.
19: Yeah, it was a dominant performance against the Dogs. They absolutely bashed them, and one player who was outstanding was Matt Dufty. I think he's been probably the bargain buyer of the year, hasn't he?
2: No doubt about it. Yeah.
19: So, yeah, and look, I probably would have said the Dolphins, but they've been beaten by 50 twice this year. So yeah, that's my concern with them.
2: Yeah, they've got a bad game in them, the Dolphins. Hopefully it's this week against Parramatta.
19: I doubt that.
2: Oh, we've got a low-tipping lowdown coming up. You've got more bad news for Eels fans,
19: haven't
2: you?
19: Well,
2: Actually, that would be good. It'll be good news if you go Dolphins, because it means we're a chance. Because your record's not great. Hey, let's move along, shall we?
19: Better than yours.
2: Oh, come on. Let's be nice. Nathan Cleary, he spoke today about his contract situation. We'll hear from him, then I'll get your take on it. He says he is going to be holding off until after the finals.
20: I'm just sort of taking it, so it's cliched, but taking it week by week at the moment, seeing how it goes. And obviously we're in a pretty important part of the season at the moment, so I want to get back on track and get a win tomorrow night. That's my main focus, and the rest of that stuff will take care of itself.
2: Is it a worry? I mean, the clubs flip it around going, oh, it's great, he wants to focus on finals. And the same goes for Sam Walker at the Roosters. But on the flip side, it means there's this cloud sort of hovering all the way through the finals about whether these guys are going to stay or not.
19: Well, yes and no. Like, it depends if they've indicated to the club that their preference is to stay. So that gives the club confidence that they can get the deal done. But if they haven't indicated that their preference is to stay, well, then it does open the door, like, because they've got to try and keep other players as well, don't they? They have to try and retain other players. And do they offer them less cash to try and free up some cash to get them? So, like, it can affect more than one player effectively. So unless they've told the club that their indication is to stay and remain at the club, well then yes, it does become a bit of a worry for the club, for the player. Like, I think they're both focused on the finals this year and they'll wait till the end, but it can have ramifications for other players in terms of retention and recruitment.
2: Yeah, and I want to come back to Sam Walker a little bit later in the show, Jay Moss, because he's getting a mouth on him, they reckon, in the Roosters. He's barking at his teammates and I want to get your take. Who used to do that to you back in the day? Hey, Jay Moss, pull your socks up, mate. Who was the one yelling at you? We'll get to that soon, but just on the Cleary front, he did say, Isaiah, yo, he's confident he will be back for the finals, because I have my doubts, I've got to say. Peck injury, we saw Jesse Ramien ruled out from the Sharks for the rest of the year. I thought, well, maybe Isaiah Yeo's the same, but Cleary sounded pretty confident that he'll be back, which is massive for the Panthers going into the finals. Just on the Cleary front, Jet Cleary has been granted the release by the Warriors, so he'll link up with Ivan and Nathan at the Panthers next season. That's a little family reunion there.
19: Yeah, that'll be good. And it puts pressure on Blaise Talangi as well and Jack Cogger in that battle for the 5-8 position.
2: Yeah, absolutely. And what about Michael Checker is leaving the Roosters. You might have to go and fill in at the Roosters. You and B-Miles might need to get together again.
19: Well,
2: because he's an assistant at the Roosters. They're running out of assistants. Well, they lost. So Checker's gone back to the Waratahs. Yep. And Matt King's taken the New South Wales Origin job.
19: Yep. Yeah, they're losing assistant coaches. But, look, I think they might look to promote within. Brett's obviously been – he was an assistant first-grade coach when he first came out of footy, and then he went to take control of the New South Wales Cup team. So he's been doing that for a number of years. So I'd imagine that he'd be looking to get promoted. And I've seen Jake Friend in the box quite a bit lately as well. Mm. So they could look to within, and they've both won a premiership at the club. And like I said, Brett's been there coaching now for 5 years. So I think he could do it comfortably, but I guess we'll just have to wait and see what decision Robbo comes up with. But check, he's obviously had enough of being assistant coach and wants to go back to being a head coach. Tired of picking up all the cones at training.
2: Well, Nick Phipps and Bernard Foley are coming back too for the Waratahs next season. It's like bringing the band back together. They all won the Super Rugby title back in 2014. They're all reuniting. So back to the future for the Waratahs. When did you and B-Moz last work together?
19: 2021.
2: At the
19: Roosters.
2: At the Roosters, yeah. Okay. Yep. And just on the signing front, Billy Walters has re-signed with the Broncos. Great news for Billy and the Broncos, really. That'll keep him there till the end of 2028. To me, he's a guy that really lifts spirits around the place. They need that badly at the moment, the Broncos.
19: Yeah, he's been good since he's come back from injury. Like, any time he's come on the field, he's given them a spark. So I think it's great to see him rewarded. And he's one of those players that I think the Broncos fans love seeing wearing a Broncos jersey.
2: All right, before we get to a break, there's a story in the Telegraph, which I'm going to just read it because it's quite bizarre. It's headlined, Toby Rudolph charged after allegedly mooning council ranger. This is from Eliza Barr, Jonathan Moran and Tyson Jackson in the Telegraph. Larger-than-life Sharks character Toby Rudolph will face court charged over a bizarre incident in which he allegedly mooned a Sydney council ranger. The Cronulla prop will face Southern Local Court for the first time on Thursday, charged with offensive behaviour in a public place after the incident, which occurred earlier this year. Sources have told the Daily Telegraph that Rudolph was on a morning walk with former rugby league enforcer Jeremy Lattimore in Cronulla in January with two rescue dogs, which were off leash. It is understood Rudolph was approached by a Sutherland Shire council ranger and advised to put the dogs on a leash before allegedly threatening to take the unleashed dog because Rudolph only had one leash. A verbal argument ensued between Rudolph and the ranger before the council official allegedly went to procure a tool to seize the dog. After the encounter, Rudolph is alleged to have exposed his buttocks to the ranger from a distance in a moment understood to have been caught on camera. So he's off to court.
19: Happened in January and they're only just dealing with it now.
2: Yeah, well, I don't know how long these things take, but that is in the bizarre file, so.
19: Very bizarre.
2: I've never read something like that before. That's a first. Let's get to a break because we have plenty more to come. A lot of texts coming through, so keep them coming. 131873 is the number, or you can text 0460 873 873.
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0: Up we go to Schofields. A smash on Schofields Farm Road and Schofields Road. That's affecting westbound traffic towards
8: towards Marsville, leading to his close up there at Roseville. Still got major dramas after that smash on the highway near Shirley Road. It's still affecting southbound traffic towards North Sydney. Got delays back to the train station on the highway. At Pyrmont, the earlier breakdown on the distributor near the fish markets has now been cleared. All westbound lanes towards City West Link are open and things are settled down. A motorbike, though, emergency roadworks on Pittwater Road affecting northbound traffic.
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2: Adam Hawes and Josh Morris with you. 24 after 6 o'clock this Thursday evening on Sports... Wednesday evening on Sports Today. Getting ahead of myself. Now, returning to our top story, in 5 Sydney Swans players have been suspended for the rest of the AFL season as police continue to investigate allegations of a sexual assault. For more on this, we're joined by leading AFL reporter Sam McClure from The Age. Sam, thanks so much for your time. This story, it's moving all the time. What's the latest you can tell us?
30: Hello, Adam. Hello, Josh. Yeah, don't worry, guys. It feels like Thursday to me as well. It feels like Saturday. It's been a big few days, particularly here in the AFL landscape. One of the biggest stories that I can remember in my time of covering footy here in Melbourne. Obviously, a lot of your listeners will be across the details. The latest from the AFL in the last hour is that they won't be eligible for All Australian selection, which is a fairly significant punishment, isn't it? I mean, considering that, one of these 5 Sydney players is the focal point of the police investigation as it stands into sexual assault. That doesn't mean it doesn't have the scope to change. But there's obviously, a number of players who are going to miss out on potential All-Australian selection that made poor decisions that may not be the result of a police investigation. All five have issued an apology that's gone through the club. Andrew Pridham, the chairman today, who I thought was extremely impressive, took full ownership and said it was an embarrassing moment, said it was a sad day for the footy club. They're going to have to rebuild the trust of the community. And obviously, you know, this is all separate to, you know, an ongoing police investigation, potential for a victim. We don't know whether police have enough evidence yet to lay charges. It's way too early. And then the other side of it, guys, is a footy team that's going to finish second on the ladder, have a home qualifying final without three of its best five players. And, you know, to use the phrase that Andrew Pridham himself used today, they've torpedoed their season.
2: Yeah, Sam, the five players, they're gone for the rest of the season. We know that. Is the AFL content with those sanctions handed down by the Sydney Swans today?
30: Yeah, I think they are. Speaking to the AFL, you know, that they thought that Sydney acted, very appropriately. And that, you know, Sydney went pretty hard. Like, that was the thing, boys, that you heard emanating from the club straight away. You know, we've had situations in the past where players have acted out and clubs have tried to, you know, reason with the public behind the scenes, reason with the AFL. You know, the AFL have the potential to use this sort of all-encompassing rule of bringing the game into disrepute, but they haven't had to use that yet because Sydney had taken it out of their hands and said, no, we're going to suspend these players for the rest of the season. And what that does is, you know, if Sydney now in the unlikely scenario were to make a grand final, we don't have the potential story hanging over the footy club.
2: Yeah.
30: Hanging over the rest of the league that, you know, some of these players, you know, may be available. So I thought it's been a bad week for the Sydney Swans. Today, they handled it pretty well.
2: Yeah, as best as they possibly could. Sam, mate, thanks again for coming on. We'll catch all your reports on 3AW and The Age.

0: 8 straight, and they've just sent Adam Dewey off for surgery.
1: Yeah, I think we can. I really do. And I think Robbo will want to see that. He'll want to see like a finals type performance, like high completions, kicking to the corners, just doing all those little boring parts of the game, but still with their attack that they had. Now, their goal line defense against Penrith on last weekend was unbelievable. Like, I think they had over 35 tackles inside their own 20 and they only conceded the one try, and Penrith threw everything at them. Like, I don't think the Tigers have got that much to throw at them, really. And the amount of, it just depends. If the Roosters respect the ball and the opposition, I still think they can run away with a huge win here.
0: You raise a good point there. I remember after that Cowboys game, there was a few murmurs from the Roosters. Oh, they scored two tries, the Cowboys. They'll be looking to keep the Tigers to zero. There's no doubt about it in this match. It's the emergency services match too. I think the Tigers will need some serious rescuing in this game. I think it's going to be an absolute towel up.
1: Mercy rule at halftime.
0: We have a lot of Tigers fans listening. They've had a tough season, so.
1: The only thing they can hope for is a bit of rain.
0: Yeah, might slide out the chooks, you reckon? Well, let's see what Rod thinks. Rod's called in from Croydon Park. G'day, Rod.
2: It's ironic you're talking about this, boys. I was just texting a couple of my mates the other day. The Tigers have got Roosters away, Cowboys away, Penrith away. Roosters are a possibility of putting 90 on them, and I'm not joking. I am seriously not joking. I think the Cowboys up there will put 40 plus on them, and I think the Panthers in the last round for for and against, and depending how the Roosters go, easily put 60 on them. How Benji Marshall still has a job is beyond me, and I loved him as a player. He was one of my favourites. He is a deer in the headlights in that club, mate. I'm sorry, he is just not up to the task.
1: Yeah, look, I think the club hasn't really supported him well enough, I don't think, as well. I think they should have had a number of older coaches in and around him that have dealt with these types of issues and crises. Like, there's no doubt the Luai decision derailed their whole season. Whether or not they like to admit it, it did. And I've heard a number of reports from current players that the amount of arguing between the players on the field is noticeable, and they can hear it from you know, Tigers players blowing up at each other. And it's just, it's not a good look. If I'm an opposition player, I know that I've got them covered when I'm seeing them argue with one another. So they need to work on a lot of things in the off season. But I definitely think that Benji hasn't been supported as well as what he could have been, and it hasn't been. I think they've put the cue in the rack effectively, and you're right, it could get ugly these last three rounds.
0: Well, that's Adam Dewey's gone for surgery, which tells you they put the queue in their rack virtually. Rod, thanks for your call. Just in relation to how does Benji still have a job, I think it's because he signed until 2030. So to pay him out would just cost millions. But I think what J-Moss is saying is right. I think we will see some more senior coaches, or at least one, put around him for next year, because he definitely needs it. And you can't believe, at the start of the year, they were one of the best defensive units in the competition. And J-Moss, they always say that defence is attitude, and they're now the worst defensive team in the competition.
1: Well, 100% has been their attitude. It's been their attitude since, obviously, the Luai situation went on, and then they've had a number of injuries to players. But, like I said, the infighting on the field is not a good look. When it's getting to those stages, something needs to be done. And, the Roosters, if they're dead serious, they'll put at least 50 on them.
0: Yeah, Tigers might take 50. We're going to take a break. When we return, we've got J-Moz's player in the spotlight and plenty more.
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4: Now let's head north up to Cowan. Got a smash involving two vehicles on the M1 near the Pacific Highway overpass. One lane is closed up there. That's lane 3. At Zetlin, a smash on the distributor on South Downing Street. That's affecting northbound traffic into the city. Two lanes are closed there, lanes 2 and 3. Schofields, a smash on Schofields Farm Road near Schofields Road. That's affecting westbound traffic towards Marsden Park. Lane 2 is closed there. And at Roseville, still got issues after a smash on the highway near Stirley Road.
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9: For the chance to be in the spotlight.
1: Jay Mozza's player in the spotlight.
10: Yeah, big spotlight on this player this week because one of his halves has gone down in Braden Trindle. Nicho Hynes. It's now his responsibility to guide this side around. When he was out, Braden Trindle took over and Puru kind of took a back seat to him. But Puru's coming into the side. Nicho needs to stand up now for the Sharkies. They've had two losses in a row. They were in the four. They need to play well, and it's either going to be off the back of Nicho, and if he can't do that, well, then someone like Blake Brayley's going to have to step up and fill the void. So it's going to be an interesting week at Sharks training to see how Nicho goes with controlling this team effectively.
11: Well, we're at the time of year where everyone's going to step up,
10: yep,
11: including Nicho Hynes, who has been great. He's gone off the boil a bit the last couple of weeks, so this is the game he has to step up against the Titans, who are coached by Josh Hannah, who knows their game very well, doesn't he? The former Sharks assistant coach, so he'll have a few tricks up his sleeve, you'd imagine. But the Sharks today have spoken about proving the critics wrong, Jay Moss, as they look to put that premiership campaign back on track. They've dropped out of the top four, as we know, and ahead of this clash with the Titans, forward Billy Burns says the Sharks are ready to bounce back.
12: We're definitely not new to these situations, and it's happened for the past couple of years, and, we're just trying to prove everyone wrong and, again, just build to the premiership at the end of the day.
11: Yeah, and the Sharks unveiled their mural for the Telstra Together round.
10: Yeah, I saw that.
11: Andrew Fifita's try in the 2016 grand final.
10: That's
11: incredible.
10: Pretty cool, isn't it?
11: Wow.
10: He'll rub that into Gal as well now, I reckon, because Gal's out at Shark Park in the embrace with ET now.
11: I thought that would... Oh, that's already there, isn't it?
10: That's there. So yeah. Andrew's now got his own piece of history there, and he'd love that.
11: And
10: it was a great try, too.
11: He should have got Clive Churchill medal, shouldn't he?
10: Should have gone Clive.
11: Luke Lewis was good.
10: Luke Lewis was good, too, though.
11: He was really good. Okay. We've got some breaking news in tennis. Craig Gabriel, our 2GB and 4BC tennis correspondent, is on the line. Hello, Craig. What can you tell us?
13: About 10 minutes ago, I had notification out of London from the International Tennis Integrity Agency that Nick Kyrgios has been suspended under the tennis anti-doping program. Now, the information that's come through is that Nick, I knew he was playing this tournament in Spain, in Mallorca, in June, which is just before Wimbledon, and the test that was done over there has produced results from a WADA-approved laboratory, and the laboratory is indicating that it's confirmed the presence of a metabolite of cocaine in his system. And as a result, that test was done on the 22nd of June, and the result had gone through to the Integrity Authority on the 17th of July. Now, he has been provisionally suspended, which is a mandatory process, since the 4th of August. Now, he can appeal this, but he hasn't done so so far. There's no indication as to how long this provisional suspension will be going. But while suspended, Nick is not allowed to go anywhere near any official tennis tournaments, whether it's a major through the World Tennis Federation, through the WTA, the ATP, the Grand Slams, or any national association. So that's just coming out of London now.
11: Well, okay. Craig, thank you very much for the update. There's some breaking news in tennis. Nick Kyrgios suspended for failing a drug test. So that's huge news in tennis. Geez, there's some big off-field news going on today, isn't there, J-Moz? It's just remarkable. Another chapter there in the colourful career of Nick Kyrgios. We thank Craig Gabriel for jumping on the line with that story as it breaks. Huge here on Sports Today. Returning to rugby league, shall we? And I want to ask you this one, because Sammy Walker has been talking it up a little bit on the field lately. He's been giving his players a serve if he thinks they need it. In fact, before you react to this, because I want to see who used to give you a bake out on the field. Let's hear from Billy Smith, Sam Walker's teammate at the Roosters.
14: He's really put his mark on the team this year, I feel. He's confident in the way he's playing our footy. He's really confident in the way he wants us to play our footy. And we love it. We love when Sammy's loud and is telling us what to do. I feel like that's kind of been his evolution this year, and it's what made him such a good halfback. So anytime he gets a bit lippy, I'm always somewhat smiling. If it's not at me, that is.
15: Did Mark Copper pretty sweet?
14: Yeah, I didn't play, so I was watching on the couch, so I had a good giggle. But that's Sammy. He's passionate, and he'll give you a spray if you feel like you deserve it.
11: Yeah, that was about Mark. He gave it to Mark Nwanga Nituwaza.
10: He chased one of his kids.
11: Yeah, he says, what are you doing, mate? Yeah. What about when you played, J-Moss? Did you ever get a bake from a teammate?
10: Yeah, I got a couple. Mickey Ennis gave me a couple from time to time. Josh Reynolds, he was pretty good for one. But the funniest one with Josh Reynolds was when Michael Leisha threw him an absolute horror of a football, and he knocked it on, and he threw it straight back at him in disgust and said, what was that? And then Luke Keary at the...
11: I remember that. He literally yep. hurled the ball back.
10: Hurled it straight back at him and goes, what was that rubbish? So, it's mainly the halves and the spine members that
11: Mitchell
10: give you a spray if
11: Mitchell
10: you're doing something wrong.
11: I remember Andrew Johns at Newcastle, geez.
10: Yeah.
11: Playing outside of him if you didn't run onto it probably.
10: Yeah, but I'm sure these blokes would catch up with Sammy after the game and maybe in the gym and say, hey, listen, you give me another one like that, I'll put one on your chin. Although he's too small.
11: Now, I thought I told you not to get your friends to call in. We've got Greg from Hawkesbury on the line. G'day, Greg.
16: Oh, hi. Thanks for taking me call. I just wanted to, if you just hear me out, please. I really listened what about Benji Marshall, and
11: yep.
16: I've been listening a lot, J-Moth, and you just describe the game how it really is. No BS, but the thing is, and I'll come back to Benji if I could, not long story, years ago, Peter Sterling, he was number one, how he reads a game like you do back in the day on 2WS when he did tips. And then Phil Gould, yeah, well, he reads a game good, but we'll move on from him. And also, just like Peter Sterling, you got Andrew Johns. He's very good reading the game, but both Peter Sterling, Andrew Johns, would never take the role on coaching. But maybe you should consider it. But now with Benji, and I hope I'm not talking too quickly, but he's such a good player, but I think he's too friendly with them all. And what you said was spot on, mate. No backing from the senior coaches, because it got out of hand. When you said it got out of hand with Luai leaving, it was more The young bloke. How he caused all that trouble.
11: Yeah.
16: Went to Canterbury.
11: Greg, I think you've nailed it. Well, there, you're giving J-Moz a big rap for his insights. There you go.
10: Suggesting I should go into coaching.
11: Yeah, it sounded like
10: well,
11: that.
10: Well, look, I have thought about it, but I've reserved that until my children are a lot older.
11: No coaching just yet, huh?
10: Not yet.
11: Okay, all right.
10: I'll let Brett do the coaching.
11: Greg, thanks for your call. You've inflated J-Moz's ego, which is what we didn't need. Now, J-Moz, we usually hear players and coaches, when they're going up against the team, a particular team, they'll say, look, we just focus on ourselves. We're not thinking about what happened last year. That's in the past. We're a different team, blah, blah, blah. But I reckon the Raiders might have mentioned last year's qualifying final against the Broncos. They're playing them the Friday night at GIO Stadium, renamed Papa's House this weekend, because Josh Papalihi is retiring, of course. But if you've forgotten what happened the last time these two teams met at GIO Stadium, here's a little fresher from the Broncos and the Raiders in the finals of last year.
17: Hunt from inside 40. Oh, Ben Hunt in it well. He's celebrating. It hits the post.
11: Oh yeah, Matt Thompson calling there for 9. And guess who comes back for the Broncos into the starting side this week? Ben Hunt.
10: Yeah. Look, I was at the pub watching that game, and in the second half, I think everyone in the pub was standing up. Like it was still one of the craziest games of football I've ever watched. And, you know, Canberra, they were so close to being in the grand final again and having that chance. And, this year they had high hopes. It didn't go that way, but they've got an opportunity now to send Papa, Big Papa out, a winner in his last game at home. And I think they will. I think they'll use that as motivation, no doubt, but also they'll use that defeat as motivation as well to get a big win over the Broncos.
11: It's the sort of result that would have given Ricky nightmares all summer. They had that game literally won 3 times. They thought they had it won, but the referees bunker, they overturned certain decisions, and 28-12 they led. They should never have lost that game at home. So you could actually argue the Raiders have never recovered from that loss. Because they're going to miss the finals this year. But just on motivation, right, this is what tipped Michael Maguire over the edge in last week's press conference when that was put to the Broncos, Pat Carrigan. Oh, you know, what's the motivation now for the rest of the season? And he, you know, Madge blew up saying, hey, we've got the Broncos badge here. You've been in teams, not many, that have failed to make the finals. Yep. Is it hard to lift yourselves in those last few rounds?
10: Oh, it can be, but you've got to remember you're a professional athlete. Like, if you're anything like me, I hated losing. No matter what the score line was, or I wouldn't stop trying until the final whistle. And I think you, as a player, you have to remember that as well. And you don't want to go into a preseason on the back of a big losing streak. You want to try and find a couple of positives in the back end of the season. Those positives are winning. So you can give yourself a little bit of a head start by, you know, winning your last 3 or 4 on the trot and having confidence that your team isn't as bad as what you should be on the ladder. So I think, you've got to find that motivation. But at the end of the day, you're a professional athlete. You're playing in a sport that requires results, and you need to go out there and perform and try and get the result for your team.
11: Yeah, and they need to remember that there was, the Broncos last week, 38,000 there at Suncorp Stadium. You know, they've all paid top dollar to be there.
10: It was so disappointing. They were the biggest flops of the weekend because the Warriors have now beaten them there twice this year at Suncorp. And
11: thrashed them.
10: Yeah. And it was a thrashing. And at no stage in that second half, they fired a shot.
11: No.
10: So.
11: And there's some big names who made small efforts throughout that game. On the text line, John says the Dolphins. John from Pimble says the Dolphins are his bolter who could upset those top three teams. Dave the bus driver says, Horsey, I just have no words about the Swans. How? Yeah, good call, Dave. And Terry from Tookley, the Knights could give the top four a shake. Their losses all year have been only by one try, including 1-point loss to the Roosters recently. Yeah, good one, Tez. They have had a lot of narrow losses, the Knights. We need to get to a break, but we do have plenty more on the other side, including the Lowe's tipping lowdown.
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19: Now, up we go to Cowan. Got a smash there on the M1 near the Pacific Highway overpass. It's affecting northbound traffic towards Newcastle. Lane 3 is closed up there. At Tallawong, a smash on Schofields Farm Road near Schofields Road. That's affecting westbound traffic towards Schofields. Lane 2 is closed. And at Roseville, still got a few issues after that smash on the highway near Shirley Road. It's affecting southbound traffic towards the city. And a Manavale emergency roadworks on Pittwater Road affecting northbound traffic. I'm Dennis Lee on Sydney's traffic leader, 2GB.
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9: Aussie and Jay Myers with you this Wednesday evening. More news coming out of the Sydney Swans. This one from 7 News, and it says bombshell: new allegations of drug use have emerged in the wake of the Sydney Swans hotel scandal. 7 News can reveal that there were allegedly illicit drugs present in the room at the Pullman Hotel on Monday morning, which included the 5 Sydney players who are now suspended for the remainder of the AFL season and 3 topless waitresses. The reporter says it's unclear which players were involved in this drug use, but I'm willing to say tonight that there were multiple players that were taking cocaine. So this is just beyond belief, this Swan story. So,
10: well, yeah. It's a big allegation, isn't it? Were the players all drug tested?
9: Well, it was put to the Swans bosses today about drug testing them, and they were saying, well, it's a police matter. So that there was no yes or no on that one. It was deferred to the fact that it's a police investigation. Time to do this.
11: The Lowe's Tipping Lowdown.
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9: Okay, Lowe's Tipping Lowdown time. And we have got the first game, Storm v Panthers, Amy Park. J-Moss, you can chime in here
10: Panthers
9: with your winner.
10: Sorry, our man Will Bottoms on the news right now.
9: On 9 News. Geez, he gets around. Will, doesn't he?
10: Yeah.
9: Is that the bird that got free, the expensive macaw?
10: Yes.
9: It's been flying around Piedmont. Yeah, what about that? Will Bottom, good work. Can we get back to the low tipping later?
10: Panthers.
9: Panthers. I'm sensing an upset there.
10: That's why you're down the bottom and I'm up the top.
9: That was nasty. Raiders, Broncos.
10: Raiders.
9: Dolphins, Eels, Suncorp Stadium.
10: Eels to get beaten.
9: Yeah. You're in a real bad mood today. Newcastle, Manly.
10: Knights.
9: I think it's Old Boys Day. Manly, no chance. Tommy Turbo's back?
10: No. Okay. Old Boys Day, Knights.
9: Rabbitohs, Warriors. Warriors running out of halfbacks.
10: Warriors, but I think this could be the game of the round.
9: Yeah. There's not too many games of the round this week.
10: No. There's one more.
9: Dragons, Bulldogs.
10: Yes.
9: Dragons are coming off.
10: Yeah, but they're playing well. They've won 2 in a row for the first time in the year, going for 3 in a row, but they're playing the doggies. I'm tipping the dogs.
9: Okay. Titans, Sharks.
10: Sharkies.
9: Roosters, Tigers, I think we've established who's going to win that one. Tigers fans are off us tonight, aren't they?
10: Yeah.
9: Sure. Hey, I want to ask you, when you played, did you ever have a joint training session? Because this story's come out of the NFL. The Dallas Cowboys and New Orleans Saints said, hey, let's get together before the season starts. Let's have a training session. I'll tell you what happened. Punches were thrown, helmets were tossed, and at one point, Saints tight end Brock Rechsteiner grabbed a Cowboys player and body slammed him into the turf.
10: Yeah. Yeah, no, we did it as well.
9: Did you?
10: We played the Storm down in Melbourne, and we did an opposed session the day before, and David Clemmer just went, all right, there's no judiciary here, flew out of the line and tried to collect one of them, and then I think about 5 minutes after that, there was a couple of scuffles, and then I think both coaches went, this was a bad idea.
9: Sure is. Did Clemmer go for Slater?
10: Can't work.
9: Didn't Slater kick Clemmer once?
10: Yeah. He went after everyone. The eyes rolled back in the head. He said, oh, free pass here.
9: He was a scary guy.
10: Yeah, so it was a stupid idea.
9: There you go. I think those NFL clubs are quietly regretting that one. Quick break and back to wrap it up on the other side.
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14: Okie dokie. Up to Cowan for the last time tonight because that earlier smash on the M1 near the Pacific Highway overpass has been cleared. All northbound lanes out of the city up towards Newcastle or Gosford are now open and things have settled down up there. At Tullawong, still got issues after a smash on Schofields Farm Road and Schofields Road. It's still affecting westbound traffic. It should be cleared shortly. And of course, at Motorvale, emergency roadworks for the guys replacing a power pole on Pittwater Road. It's affecting northbound traffic towards Newport. If you're heading that way, take care. I'm Dennis Lee on Sydney's 2GB.
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1: Yes, double boost for the Wallabies, that is, with Len Ikitau and Joseph Swalehi, the gun centres, back for their two-test tour of Argentina. That's going to be good for them. For the Dragons, not so good. Clint Gutherson's out for the rest of the season with a knee injury. Dan Atkinson takes over at fullback. Emre Guler granted the release to join Wakefield in the Super League. That's of now. He's off there. So, Jay Moss, what do you think of Dan Atkinson at fullback?
2: I didn't mind it. He didn't have to organise the side. He was able to pop up where he wanted, and I thought it suited the way he played on the weekend.
1: Yeah, he looked a bit freer to me, didn't he? Great job tonight.
2: Pleasure.
1: Outstanding. We'll hear you on the continuous call team, of course, across the weekend. Just repeating that breaking news brought to us by Craig Gabriel. Nick Kyrgios has been suspended after failing a drug test. I'll catch you tomorrow.
0: 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TGB News.
3: Good evening, I'm Jamel Wells. The federal government has dismissed predictions tenants could soon face rent rises of up to 30%. Federal politics reporter Nelson Scott.
4: The NAB has told its clients rents could rise by up to 30% over the next 2 years as budget changes to negative gearing and capital gains tax force landlords to recoup their losses. A subsequent analysis by real estate group Ray White has calculated the same figure, prompting the opposition's Melissa McIntosh to seize on the issue in question time.
5: Is the minister damn proud of making millions of Australians pay higher rents?
4: But Housing Minister Claire O'Neill hit back, claiming the changes will only see tenants pay an extra $2 a week, in line with Treasury forecasts.
6: What's really going on here, not the fictional world that's being created by those officers?
4: The Greens have renewed calls for an immediate rent freeze to assist struggling tenants. Nelson Scott, Canberra.
3: Five Sydney Swans players linked to a sexual assault allegation have issued a statement saying they're deeply sorry to everyone involved. The club has suspended them over an alleged incident in a Melbourne hotel, independent of a police investigation. No arrests have been made. The players say they know their behaviour has fallen short of standards expected of them and club values. A Sydney man's been charged with possessing child and animal sexual abuse material. Police have seized phones and a laptop from the 49-year-old's Wentworthville home. He's been refused bail. Queensland police are investigating if a fatal stabbing at Beenleigh yesterday was part of a tenancy dispute. Police say a 66-year-old man was stabbed after forcing his way into his property. A man and woman in their 40s accused of locking him out are charged with his murder. High temperatures are forecast for much of Australia in the coming months, increasing the bushfire risk. The latest seasonal outlook indicates an intense El Niño weather pattern. The Weather Bureau's Michael Long says below average rainfall is also expected in some areas.
7: Rainfall is likely to be below average across parts of southeastern and eastern Australia and above average across much of the west. The other thing that is clear is a continuation of above average temperatures.
3: And hundreds of Google users have reported issues with accessing the tech giant's file share and word processing platform today. Google Drive has been down for some Australians. In finance, one Australian dollar buying around 71 US cents.
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3: The International Tennis Integrity Agency has suspended Nick Kyrgios under the anti-doping program. Craig Gabriel reports.
8: Kyrgios provided a sample while playing the grass court tournament in Mallorca, Spain, just before Wimbledon. The 31-year-old provided the sample on the 22nd of June and on the 17th of July after the various tests were done. The WADA-accredited laboratory confirmed that Kyrgios had a metabolite of cocaine present in his system. A provisional suspension is mandatory and came into force on the 4th of August. He has the right to appeal, but has not done so far. Craig Gabriel, Sydney.
3: Jeremy Howe and Steele Sidebottom are in line to return for Collingwood against Brisbane on Friday night. Braden Maynard will wait another week to get his knee right. The Raiders are determined to give Josh Papalia a farewell NRL home game he won't forget. He'll play against Brisbane in his final match at GIO Stadium on Friday. That's news and sport.
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10: Let's see what's happening up at Woi Woi. We've still got road damage up there on Brisbane Water Drive and the Boulevard. It's still affecting northbound traffic towards West Gosford. Got the speed down to 40 k's now through there. At Tallawong, the earliest smash on Schofields Farm Road has just been cleared. All westbound lanes are now open and things are settled down out there. Motorvale, though, still got issues with emergency roadworks with the guys replacing a power pole on Pittwater Road near Monavale Road. It's affecting northbound traffic towards Newport. If you're heading that way, take care. I'm Dennis Lee on 2GB.
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3: Partly cloudy overnight, getting down to 11 degrees. Tomorrow, partly cloudy with a top of 23. Friday, showers 22. Saturday, fine and sunny 21. Possible showers on Sunday. Right now in the city, 15 degrees. 15 in Bankstown, 14 in Campbelltown, 15 in Gosford, 14 in Lucas Heights, 15 in Penrith. I'm Jamel Wells. There'll be more news at 8 on your news leader, Sydney's 2GB.
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15: Good evening and welcome to Money News on this Wednesday night. It's great to have your company on 2GB, 3AW, 6PR in Perth, 4BC in Queensland, 2CC in Canberra and our network stations right across this great country of ours. I'm Scott Hayward in the chair for James Wills this week and we have another massive show tonight right in the heart of reporting season because today the government announced some big shake-ups to superannuation and financial advice. For most people, superannuation is the biggest asset outside of their family home. The politics, the regulation and the rules are exhausting and they're having some major effects on what changes took place today. Off the top of the show, I will bring you two conversations on all sides of what was announced, what it means for you, the consumer, the contributor superannuation, and even the retiree, and what it means for the financial advice industry. And I'd love to hear from you on this topic. 131873, if you have a view on it, give me a call. 131873 is the number right across Australia. We'll wrap up another tough day on the markets with Carl Capalinga, Senior Editor at Market Index, on a day where kettles and other homewares were literally on the nose and didn't get turned on. He will join me for the market wrap shortly. And health and wealth sits hand in hand on Money News tonight. And we go to the probiotic space and speak to Blair Norfolk, ASX CEO of Biome. He's the founder of the company, and he joins me later in the show. The ASX listed, as I said. But do you take probiotics? Do you give them to your kids? I'd be interested in that space as well. As always, the open line is yours right across Australia on 131873. You can send me a text on 0460 873 873. I encourage you to save it in your phone as Money News. If you want to get in touch with me or the team tonight, 0460 873 873. It's Wednesday, the 19th of August, 2026. I'm Scott Hayward, here with you on Money News. But to start off tonight, and I want to spend a bit of time on this, the federal government has unveiled its most significant shake-up of the superannuation and financial advice industry in years. Financial Services Minister Daniel Molino addressed the National Press Club this afternoon, announcing a package of reforms designed to prevent another Shield and First Guardian scandal, where 11,000 Australians lost more than $1 billion in retirement savings after being cold-called into switching their super into high-risk schemes. The key changes: cold-calling about superannuation will be banned. Super trustees will face bank-like capital requirements to ensure they can compensate members if things go wrong. A new class of advisor will be created, allowing super funds to provide basic guidance to members at lower cost and with less red tape than a fully qualified financial advisor. Jessica Spence is the Director of Policy at Super Consumers Australia, and she joins me on the line tonight. Jessica, good evening and great to have you on the show.
12: Hello, thank you for having me.
15: Firstly, Jessica, the reaction to the announcements made today, and do you think it's good policy?
12: The Shield and First Guardian investors lost, as you said, you know, just a horrendous amount of money. And, you know, that has had a massive impact on their lives. So we're really pleased to see the government taking action to make sure this sort of thing doesn't happen again. On the whole, we're really pleased to see that there are a number of reforms that are designed to prevent that from happening again. Although there are some aspects of the proposal, like, for example, the fact that they're not looking at social media platforms' responsibilities for lead generation that are concerning to us.
15: Yeah, that's a good call. You know, talk to me about the effect that social media has had in the financial services and potential advice industry, because that is something that you have just highlighted, which is a very interesting point.
12: So you probably would have seen, if you're on social media, there's lots of ads all of the time about superannuation and other types of investment products. Unfortunately, the large number of those products are from unlicensed entities, lead generators, telemarketers, that are trying to sell people, a lot of the time, more high-risk investments than what they would normally get with their regular super fund. And we do know that those social media ads played a huge role in people getting switched into Shield and First Guardian. They saw an ad for, you know, a free super review or a health check and thought, oh, actually, it would be a good idea to get a sense for, you know, where I'm tracking on my retirement. And that was sort of the beginning of the end for a lot of those people. So making sure that super platforms have responsibilities about which ads they're allowing and taking down ads that break the rules is going to be really important for protecting people.
15: Yeah, I think that's very intelligent, Jessica. On the cold calling ban, just how common has that practice been? And do you think this will have a big impact?
12: Well, the cold calling was a large aspect of the switching. People would click on the ad, give their information, but then they would have, you know, a lot of conversations with a lead generator who would, you know, undermine their trust in their super fund and talk to them about how much better they would do. So it's certainly a big part, because if you can't call somebody about trying to make that switch, then a huge amount of that pressure is not going to be on the person who's being targeted by the advertisement.
15: Super funds will now be able to employ a new class of advisor to give members basic guidance. I'm going to look into this issue in a moment's time separately. But what are the consumer protections to make sure this doesn't become another avenue for people to be steered into the wrong products?
12: Yeah, good question. So we do know that super funds are quite highly regulated, and they will have obligations in terms of making sure that the advice that they're providing through this new class of advisors complies with the law. We haven't seen exactly what the law is going to be in this case, but it is concerning because super funds are not going to be able to recommend other super funds products, which means that if you do call them up and you get some advice, and maybe that advice will be helpful. You know, it could be about, you know, different retirement topics, and that could be, you know, good opportunity for people to get advice that they wouldn't otherwise get. But we are concerned that because most super funds, about two thirds, only actually offer one retirement product, that if they call up their fund and they ask for a recommendation about retirement, they're going to get sold the one product that the super fund has available. Now, if all of those super fund products are good products, that's maybe not a bad thing. But we did see in the last performance test that over 90% of the products that failed the performance test were actually offered to retirees. And super funds didn't have an obligation to tell the retirees that they were invested in underperforming products. So part of this package that I think needs to change in order to make this really effective is making sure that that performance test is protecting retirees with retirement products as well.
15: Of course, performance is no guarantee in terms of going forward, but it means that you can at least match your risk profile, which I would encourage a lot of people to do and understand their own risk profile when they are making any investment, whether it be superannuation or not. But the other thing that came up today, Jessica, was that trustees will now be required to hold enough capital to compensate investors if things go wrong. Now, in the Shield and First Guardian case, some trustees just walked away and left the victims with nothing. So did today's legislation or proposal fix the problem?
12: Well, we'll have to see what the devil is in the details. There's a lot of consultation, but I think it's going to go a long way. So investors with Netwealth and Macquarie were actually compensated by those two businesses, and they got all of their original investments back, which is, you know, fantastic for those investors. Unfortunately, that's only 4,000 people. And so the rest of those investors, 7,000 of them, are still waiting. And we haven't seen that same accountability from the other two trustees, Equity and Diversa. So certainly some change requiring them to actually have the money to be able to compensate when things go wrong is going to be, I think, a huge comfort for those members in the future. But, of course, it doesn't help the members today.
15: And just finally, Jessica, for an everyday Australian listening, are there things they should do differently as a result of today?
12: If there's one thing that I would suggest that any consumer do is just log into your account and check your balance. Is it what you were expecting it to be? Is the money there? And if it is, great, pat yourself on the back. You've taken a great first step in terms of making sure that your super is safe. If it's not there, then start asking questions.
15: Jessica, thank you so much for your time this evening on Money News.
12: Thank you so much for having me.
15: That was Jessica Spence, Director of Policy at Super Consumers Australia. Up next, I'll speak to Alvin Narayan, Head of Compliance at Avalon FS, who's had more than 25 years in the financial services industry, about the new class of advisor.
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10: Now at Roselle, we've got a bus broken down a stock on the distributor near the Anzac Bridge. He's in lane one facing eastbound towards the city. If you're heading that way, please take care going around him. At Motorvale Emergency Roadworks, with the guys replacing a power pole on Pittwater Road near Motorvale Road. Now that's affecting northbound traffic towards Newport. At Londonderry, road damage on Carrington Road between Bowman Road and Milford Road. Now if you're heading eastbound, take care. It's affecting traffic towards Bligh Park. Lane 1 is closed there. A contraflow in place 24/7. I'm Dennis Lee on 2GB.
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15: Welcome back to Money News. Now, continuing on our coverage of the changes to superannuation and financial advice that were announced today, I want to go to Alvin Narayan, Head of Compliance at Avalon FS, who's had more than 25 years in the financial services industry. Because as I mentioned earlier, under the announcements made at the National Press Club by Financial Services Minister Daniel Molino, a new class of advisor will be created, allowing super funds to provide basic guidance to members at lower cost and with less red tape than a fully qualified financial advisor. Being a certified financial planner for nearly 30 years, I harbour concerns regarding this aspect of the reform, particularly around preventing future financial catastrophes impacting retirees' funds. Alvin Narayan joins me on the line now. Alvin, welcome to Money News.
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24: Look, Scott, it's a yes and it's a no for me. I'll break down the reasons. So yes, because affordability is broken in financial advice right now. Costs have exploded. CSLR, ASIC levies, PI insurance, all of that gets passed straight to the consumers. So creating a lower cost tier of guidance could genuinely help everyday Australians who can't afford fully qualified advice. But then here's the no. Every time we've lowered standards in the industry, consumers have worn the consequences. So we've lived through the Dixon Advisory, Trio, Storm Financial debacles, and the list goes on. So financial decisions are complex, and if you get them wrong, the damage lasts decades. So if the government wants a new class of advisors, they must build guardrails, strict scope, strong supervision, and zero room for gray areas. So yes, cheaper guidance is good, but if we're not careful, we'll repeat the same mistakes that made advice expensive in the first place.
15: Yeah, to tell you what, you're bringing up some bad memories for me with the amount of experience we've got. I'm thinking West Point, I'm thinking Timbercorp, everything's flooding back to me right now. But did you get a sense of the guardrails that might be put in place during the announcements today?
24: It's really based on what the industry determines what the guardrails are. So if we're saying they're running through a particular script, or if those lower-tiered advisors have a strict scope, for instance, let's say they're with Australian Super at the moment, they have an existing client, the client calls and say, hey, look, I'm looking to potentially optimize my insurances. I've got a child at the moment, my wife isn't working, I need yes. insurances just in case something happens to myself. Now, if that particular advisor could manage that only and provide appropriate insurances and it's linked to the client's best interest, then potentially. But that doesn't take away from the Platinum Standard being a fully fledged advisor, which has the ability to go through and research multiple products out in the industry and provide a potentially top tier type of product versus a group insurance or something that one institution can offer.
15: Yeah, I think you make a terrific point there, Owen, because one of the issues here is that the advisor in a call center can only recommend products and services for the super fund that they work for. And as you just highlighted, a fully qualified advisor can recommend the best products and service based on goals and objectives and an analysis, and that can include switching funds. So are we going back to the Royal Commission days of 2017?
24: This is the thing. So in 2016, I was actually at BT Financial Advice, right? So I was actually a compliance manager there, and I've seen multiple portfolios. And when I say portfolios, it's hundreds of clients under multiple advisors. We've seen all sorts of detriment from double gearing to triple gearing to vertically integrated insurances being offered by particular banks. And, you know, it may not be in the client's best interest, particularly due to the product, due to cost, or in relation to the sum of insurance.
15: Yeah, I think that's a fair comment. Let's just understand this, though. If someone gets bad guidance from one of these new advisors, and we're talking about not qualified financial advisors, we're talking about this new advisor that's potentially being created today, will the Superfund trustees be held responsible?
24: That's a $1 million question. I think if someone gets bad advice and guidance, who's actually on the hook? And right now it looks very much like the super funds will carry the responsibility. The moment a fund employs or authorizes these new advisors, they're effectively saying, we stand behind the guidance you receive. So if the guidance is wrong, misleading, or causes financial harm, the fund won't be able to just shrug and say, well, they weren't qualified. Consumers will expect accountability and regulators will too. And just remember, super funds already operate under strict trustee obligations. They must act in the member's best interest. So if a lower qualified advisor gives poor guidance under this banner, that becomes a trustee issue. So yes, there's a real risk that super funds will end up wearing the consequences. That's why the guardrails matter. So if the government wants a cheaper class of advisor, they need to be crystal clear about liability, because the last thing we need is a new advice channel that creates new compensation claims and adds on top to the CSLR.
15: Fully qualified advisors have spent years and significant money meeting education and compliance requirements, which is your bread and butter with your role at Avalon FS. Alvin, what message does this send to them?
24: Yeah, Scott, I think it's sending a mixed message at the moment. Many fully qualified advisors feel pretty deflated by it, or they would feel deflated by it as soon as the news hits. These are people who spent years studying, you yourself as well, thousands of dollars spent on degrees, bridging courses for CE exams, maybe multiple failures to get past the line, yearly CPD requirements, uplifting compliance, PI insurance, CSLR, ASIC levy, you know, the list goes on. And now the government is saying we're creating a cheaper, easier version of you.
15: Don't get my blood pressure up anymore.
24: You know, it risks telling advisors that all that investment, the education, the professionalism, the ethical standards is all optional. And that's dangerous, because the whole point of raising standards after the Royal Commission was to protect consumers, right? So while affordability is a real problem, we can't pretend this won't sting. Advisors have carried the cost of reforms, levies, compliance for years, and now they're just watching a new class come in with lower barriers. Feels like the rules are changing again and not in our favor.
15: Just finally, Alvin, how will basic advice, and I'll put that in inverted commas, be enforced? Like, who decides what is basic and what isn't?
24: I guess advice that they can only authorize. So just for instance, I'm just thinking off the top now, I'll go back to Australian Super just being as a guide.
15: General example, yeah.
24: If we were to say, look, we provide superannuation advice, pension advice, the investments, the underlying investments between those two core strategies and insurance, and potentially meeting the client's goals and objectives within those three areas and topics, then maybe they could stop there and maybe just throw in contributions, whether it be non-concessional or concessional.
15: It's pretty
24: but then
15: basic,
24: again,
15: yeah.
24: It also taps into, if you've got a

0: self-managed super fund. Now, Theo, there's a few questions around that, and the tax office will ask you a few if they're subject to a divorce or if you're subject to a spouse or partner who has passed away. But a self-managed super fund cannot have one single member. The tax office rules find that you must have either a corporate trustee where you can be the single member as the sole director, so you can talk to your accountant or your administrator about getting that changed, or you can have two individual trustees, which can be a relative but not your employer. So that's the answer to that question, Theo, but a very, very good question. As self-managed super funds, as we've already discussed on Money News, both with myself and James, are going to be heavily scrutinised over the next 3 to 5 years, in my opinion. Coming up, the market wrap on a busy reporting day with Carl Capalinga.
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0: Welcome back to Money News. Thanks for your company. It's just gone 27 minutes to 8. Now, in the world of business, sometimes your luck just runs out. The Lottery Corporation handed down its full-year results today. Yes, they are ASX listed, and they posted a 22% drop in profit. And the reason is almost poetic. And there was no $100 million Powerball draw this year. That's the first time in 5 years.

0: and no 50 million draw either. That's the first time in 9 years. In the lottery world, big jackpot wins are a great marketing tool, and sometimes we see these flashy ads on social media or through radio or on TV. So when they don't go off, people don't buy tickets. So together, those missing jackpots cost the company $350 million in lost revenue. The CEO called it a once-in-a-45-year outcome. Revenue fell to $3.58 billion, which is still massive, and tax profit came in at $284.6 million, down from $364 million the year before. Shareholders will still get their 16 cents per share fully franked dividend, but when it comes to big jackpots, well, better luck next time. And I think people should just buy shares and hold them for the long term. Now, let's check in on the markets.
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0: The share market closed weaker for the sixth consecutive trading day, tracking weakness on Wall Street as banks were sold off and the technology sector tumbled amid a raid of WiseTech Global by the competition watchdog. We'll talk about that in a moment. The ASX 200 fell 16 points at the close to 9,053. It did recover from earlier losses that were more significant. US equities fell overnight, led by renewed selling in chip stocks, which have been a market darling over the last few years, and a global bond sell-off that pushed the 10-year bond yields to the highest level since early 2025, while the 30-year bond yield climbed to levels not seen since 2007. That hints at a US interest rate rise for me. Elsewhere, US crude ticked higher than US $85 a barrel, while the US and Iran struck a deadlock over a control over the Strait of Hormuz. That's an exhausting sentence. I'm sick of saying it. Gold has held its losses from its prior session, staying steady at US $4,330 an ounce. But let's unpack it all with Carl Kapperlinger, senior executive at Market Index, great friend of Money News. Carl, there were some standouts today, and it's been another busy day on the market, hasn't it?
2: Oh, such a busy day. It's been a busy couple of weeks of reporting season, Scott. We'll be glad when it's over. But, yeah, as you said, 6 days down in a row, it's starting to wear a bit thin.
0: It is. So what sort of stood out for you today?
2: I thought Santos had some good numbers today. I think it's one of those classic cases of disappointed in the past, but sort of on the execution side coming good. So, you know, they've had some really big projects, Barossa LNG, their Pikka project over there in Alaska, hugely capital intensive to get these up and running. There's been a few sort of blowouts in costs and timing, but the good news is they're producing. I mean, that's the best bit. So we're fully up and running on Barossa. We're about to get there later this year on Pikka, and management has said, look, the hard work is done, and now we're just going to sit on all these cash flows and start to return them to shareholders. And that's what the market liked today. So they were up a few percent. But in a very strong energy sector, as you mentioned, oil prices are still very, very high.
0: Yeah, net profits today for Santos, US $2.62 billion, nothing compared to what we spoke about last night with BHP, but still very, very strong. Woodside also gaining more than 1% today. The tech sector was a bit off today, recent pressure. Tell me a little bit about WiseTech. They were fell 8%. What's going on with them?
2: Yeah, another corporate governance, what's the word for it? Shock, disappointment for shareholders. They just keep coming. This one, as you said, ACCC is investigating alleged contraventions of the Competition and Consumer Act. So if you listeners might remember a little while back, the ACCC investigated an acquisition that WiseTech made in the US, ETA Open. They were forced to actually divest that unit. But this is a hunch. This is not confirmed by anything in the market, but I guess that's why you call me, right? My hunch is that's...
0: General advice only. You're under no... I'm just asking your opinion. It's as simple as that.
2: Well, I think that's what it's about. I mean, I think they've uncovered some other stuff as part of that investigation, and they're going after WiseTech on that basis. So CargoWise is WiseTech's major product. It is absolutely embedded in the global cargo industry, which is great for WiseTech. Great for WiseTech shareholders. It's a brilliant product. But there have been some rumblings, within the industry about WiseTech's pricing sort of conduct, and maybe that's where this is sort of coming from. But when you tack it on to Richard White, CEO Richard White's alleged indiscretions,
0: yes,
2: there are share trading scandals. There are alleged indecent dealings with female employees. There was an AFP investigation into share trading. Oh my gosh, you've got a great business and it's been ruined by what's happening in the C-suite, unfortunately.
0: Yeah, and just to be clear, what Carl's saying there is all public knowledge. You can Google that yourself. There's nothing he's given of any market insight today. But, yes, the ACCC have had search warrants go into WiseTech, which was a contributor, but not saying the major variable in the stocks going down. But let's look at other stocks, because US chip makers have been the market darlings. NVIDIA has been, you know, the golden egg from the goose. But there was a sell-off overnight, and that also, as I touched on, had bond yield go up. But NextDC, you know, Technology One, they were probably the ones that were wounded today. Tell us a little about the tech sector today.
2: A few things going on. So obviously we're getting some tailwinds from AI, productivity gains, adoption, all the good stuff. But to drive that, it takes substantial investment, and not least in the chips that are making it all happen. And we had a big tech company, name escapes me, but they did Japan SoftBank. They were going to issue a huge amount of bonds. So this ties back to your opening about the bond market. So we've got companies basically saying, well, we need to invest. We're going to issue bonds. It dilutes the bond market, which sends prices low, which sends yields higher. It is a double-edged sword, this AI investment theme, and one of those negatives that we're seeing for markets at the moment are those high bond yields, which raise the price on everything, really. I mean, it's a bit of a tax on global growth, and as you said, we're seeing multi-decade highs there as well. So that's just putting a bit of a drag on some of those spotter sectors of the market that were really, really running hard at the start of the year, and yeah, probably a bit of room for some of that heat to come out, I'd say.
0: Yeah, Carl, what hasn't, you know, been heated in 2023 and 2024 and even parts of 2025 has been healthcare. But boy, oh boy, the gains have extended beyond 8% today. CSL and Sonic Healthcare, again, both market darlings again. Are they back in favour?
2: Oh, yeah, look, absolutely. I mean, it's really a real dogs to darling sort of story here. Last year's second worst performer off the top of my head from a sector perspective, and the best so far this year. But, you know, you have to change things around to get a different outcome from investors. And CSL, they beat. I mean, there's plenty of bits and pieces that were going on in CSL, and all but Vifor have actually appear to have turned the corner. They beat on guidance for revenues. They beat on costs. And I think what we're seeing there is some of that downside, some of that uncertainty is coming out of the market. So when you know where the low is, you feel more confident to come in and invest. So I'm not saying they're out of the woods yet. We're still only seeing about 5% growth when, if you go back for the last 5 to 10 years, we're looking at high single to low double-digit growth, but certainly appear to have turned the corner. ProMedicus is another one, which just coming back to that AI theme, it was one of those SaaS stocks that was absolutely smashed on the basis that AI was going to make coding so much cheaper and go and destroy this business. But they've just shown that they've got 100% renewal rate on all their businesses. Their customers are locked in, and they're continuing to grow. So I think baby thrown out with the bathwater in many cases, in some cases like ProMedicus, but some genuine progress for companies like CSL.
0: Carl, just finally, there's plenty to talk about. I'm not going to have time to do Stockland and Temple and Webster, which both had varied results. But Breville, the pandemic market darling, we were making toasted sandwiches. We had our coffee machine at home. Everyone was working from home. Sales reached record levels, but earnings were crunched, and that's because of US tariffs. Tell us about that.
2: Yes, I mean, good numbers, and we always say good numbers, all things considered, but the market takes that into account. So we've had tariffs, higher costs, supply chain issues. But it is, yeah, it's a very solid business. It's not operating at the margin, like you mentioned, Temple and Webster. They've got like a 3 cent in a dollar margin. So this is different. This is a high margin business. You might say, well, wait a second, consumers are under a lot of pressure. They're under a lot of pressure, but not when it comes to their coffee. The upside of it is, well, the other thing that's happening in this segment is people are saying, well, I'm not going to go pay $5, $6, or $7 for a coffee. I'm going to invest in this machine and make it at home. And Breville have a bunch of new products out there, particularly in the US, they're doing very, very well, and through Europe and even in the Middle East. So some of those new geographies, new products, very, very solid business, but hit today because they didn't provide guidance. The market wanted a bit more assurance on what's happening with tariffs and some of those supply chain issues, and we didn't get it. But they said, look, we can't give it to you, maybe at the half-year result in February.
0: Yeah, it's such a fawning word, guidance, that we're talking about so much on Money News. Carl, thank you so much for your time on this Wednesday night on Money News.
2: Always a pleasure. Thanks, Scott.
0: Carl Kapalinga, Senior Editor at Market Index. Coming up, gut health has become all the rage, and we have an ASX-listed stock that actually produces a probiotic. They're called Biome. The CEO is next.
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0: Great to have your company here on Money News. Gut health has become all the rage in the health and wellness industry. And from a market perspective, probiotics is experiencing unbelievable growth. The probiotics business is big, with projections it will reach over $250 billion globally in sales by 2030, a big increase from its 2025 valuation of just under $100 billion. And one ASX-listed company with a footprint in the place is Biome. BIO is the ASX ticker code. And I'm pleased to say Blair Norfolk is the founder of Biome Australia, and he joins me this evening on Money News. Blair, welcome back to the show.
13: Thanks for having me, Scott.
0: Blair, just give us a quick rundown on the business that you lead.
13: So Biome Australia is the company. Our flagship brand is called Activated Probiotics, and I'm sure many listeners may have known known the brand from pharmacy or have seen it in there behind the counter. So we have a practitioner-only range of condition-specific or targeted probiotics. And when we first got into this space back in 2015-16 was via clinical research, our first study on pediatric allergic asthma. And unfortunately, the market back then was very much focused on the more generic end of the space, which was just, you know, air quotes, gut health. Gut health is in upset tummies, diarrhea, constipation, or, you know, irritable bowel syndrome, more commonly understood, functions of a probiotic product. We've really spearheaded this move into condition specific. So Biome's now been involved in more than 35 clinical trials on our finished products. And those are for conditions such as mood, stress, anxiety, bone health improvements or osteoporosis prevention. We work in oral health. We work in female health, mother and child, and many, many other areas. So essentially, we've cornered the space and created a new category in the market, somewhere between a complementary medicine and a pharmaceutical intervention. So our products are behind the counter and pharmacists are able to dispense them as standalone interventions or alongside medications.
0: We are in the heart of reporting season, right in the middle of August now, Blair, and I noticed you reported record sales revenue ending June 30, 2026 of $23.9 million, up in revenue, but just slightly down in growth. Now, tell me about that slowdown, and is the cost of living crisis affecting your business as well?
13: Yeah, look, that's a very fair question. So we grew 40% in the first half, 20% in the second half, which leveled off to be 30% for the full year. Interestingly, the cost of living crisis certainly didn't impact our actual sell-through. So what's probably most interesting for those that have read our most recent reports is our same-store sales number and our sell-through numbers were pretty close to about 40% for the full financial year. So that's the sales in the underlying business, that's repeat purchase, and that's a development of our existing accounts. What did happen, though, and I suppose the change of cost of living in the market is our wholesalers. So the pharmacy wholesalers that represent about 75 to 80% of our weekly orders, they really ran our stock levels down through the half. So, you know, that is, I'm not going to name names, but you can probably guess who they are, the large pharmacy wholesalers. Something that they need to do is managing their inventory levels. And in a tough year for them, they ran us right down. So we needed to be really careful to stay on top of them to make sure that we didn't run out of stock on shelves in pharmacy. I think we did a good job of that, if you see the sell-through numbers. And I suppose the good news on that is, you know, now that we're in FY27, they can't run our stock down again. So that was just a bit of a rebalancing due to the fact that other people's businesses were affected. But pleased to say ours was not materially.
0: Blair, you literally stay out of the discount channel and out of Chemist Warehouse. Now, that's a lot of revenue to walk past. Why?
13: It absolutely is a lot of revenue to walk past. And, you know, I'll preface that with, you know, we don't go in grocery or discount channels. I certainly don't avoid any specific pharmacy chains. But essentially, we built a brand that is built on trust, built on credibility, built on science. We need to know that anywhere that we position our products, we've got a well-trained health professional that is trained by us but also understands enough to be able to actively recommend these products or even answer questions about them if a patient has one. So we hand-select our partners. We make sure that the independent pharmacies we work with have both a competitive advantage against discount channels, e-commerce marketplaces and supermarkets to compete. So we look after their business. And I guess what I would say is not all revenue is created equal. Some revenue is more expensive and some revenue protects your brand versus other revenue that does not protect your brand. So we're making 5 to 10 year decisions and we feel that certain channels would not support us having a strong margin and a strong brand in 5 or 10 years. So these are very much founder-led decisions rather than corporate decisions. But I think they're going to put us in a very strong position to manage the brand and our growth internationally and be in a much stronger position than we would be should we chase that short-term revenue.
0: Just finally, Blair, you just touched on internationally and your revenue was up 26%, but it is only a small part of the pie. Like you've got presence in the UK, Ireland, New Zealand and Canada. But I noticed that you stayed out of the US. Is this a fear of tariffs and what does the landscape overseas look like in the next 2 to 3 years?
13: Really good question. So the two largest probiotic markets in the world are the US and China, the two markets that we haven't gone into yet. And I certainly don't say no or never on both of those markets. It's really about the right timing. So firstly, the Chinese market. I mean, the number one Australian brand is the one that will do the best in China. So now that we've sort of taken a leadership position in the Australian market, we'll continue to look at the total Asian marketplace over the coming years. The US market, we've always wanted to make sure that we could dip our toe in the water with Canada. The Canadian market is seen as a higher tier quality market than the US market by consumers. It's governed or regulated by Health Canada, which is a higher tier than the FDA when you look at probiotics or complementary medicines. So we've had a very strong first 18 months in Canada. We're really happy with how the market is receiving our products, of how we're starting to get early sell-through in Canada. The US market is the largest practitioner-only market in the world, and by practitioner-only, that's the positioning of activated probiotics in the dispensary and pharmacy. So with the American market, we are analyzing it. We are trying to understand how we would enter if we enter in the future. We haven't set a timeline on it, but it's definitely very interesting. What I will say is, though, we expect FY27 to be a significant step change in the revenue and growth of international markets. After a year or two of setup and building out those channels, we expect this to be a huge year for us.
0: Blair, thank you so much for your time this evening on Money News.
13: Scotty, absolute pleasure. Thanks for having me.
0: Blair Norfolk, the founder of Biome Australia, as I said, ASX ticker code BIO, here on Money News. Borrowers are being warned that there could be more interest rate pain ahead. The RBA says there are two big things it's watching: the war in the Middle East and the extraordinary global boom in artificial intelligence. The RBA's Deputy Governor, Andrew Houser, says both could push inflation higher. He even pointed to the rising cost of computer memory as an example, which was confirmed by JB Hi-Fi this week. So yes, AI could make your life easier, but it'll also make your laptop more expensive and potentially make your mortgage more expensive too. The RBA says Australia's weak productivity growth is another concern. We all know that. We've talked about that on Money News, and which is starting to sound like a bit of a broken record. So for borrowers, the message is the RBA is pretty simple. Don't rule out another rate rise this year. Coming up, we'll wrap up the US markets and give you a preview of what's taking place tonight.
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0: US futures are looking flat. Knights is up next. Thanks to Tommy and Liam. I'm Scott Hayward. 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
25: Good evening, I'm Jamel Wells. Five Sydney Swans players stood down for the rest of the season for breaching club standards have issued an apology. A police investigation's underway into reports of a sexual assault in a Melbourne hotel where the Swans were staying on Sunday. No arrests have been made. Former Swans coach and now executive director of club performance, John Longmire, has told Fox the past few days have been some of the worst in club history.
26: You know, not just speaking for myself, but speaking for a number of people closely associated with this club. It's been, there's not many that you'd actually think you could compare to this.
25: The federal government is confident wages will keep up with inflation by next year. They grew 3.2% in the year to June, down on the previous reading in March. Public sector wages continue to outpace those in the private sector. Treasurer Jim Chalmers says the situation will improve.
27: It's worth remembering that both Treasury and the Reserve Bank are forecasting annual real wage growth to return this financial year.
25: The federal government is rejecting predictions tenants could face rent increases of up to 30% as a result of budget measures. The NAB and real estate group Ray White claim changes to capital gains tax and negative gearing could lead to the increase. Labor argues rents are expected to rise by just $2 a week. Australia and Thailand will boost cooperation to combat human trafficking, drug smuggling and scammers. The Prime Minister has held high-level talks with his Thai counterpart in Canberra. The leaders also pledged to work more closely across trade, innovation and defence. A Queensland teenager has been charged with drink driving with seven passengers in his utility. Amy Drew reports.
28: Police pulled over the 17-year-old P-plate driver travelling through Helensvale on the Gold Coast just before 2 this morning. Three of the passengers were unrestrained, sitting in the rear tray of the ute. A roadside breath test allegedly returned a blood alcohol reading of 0.02, exceeding limit for a P1 licence holder. Body cam footage showed police questioning the driver about the amount of passengers in the vehicle, the teen telling officers they didn't want to pay for an Uber. He'll face multiple charges in court next month and was also issued traffic infringement notices totalling almost $1,000.
25: And the army has joined the search for an 18-year-old bushwalker missing in the New South Wales Southern Highlands. Lily Hooper failed to return from a walk in Natai National Park a week ago. In finance, one Australian dollar buying around 71 US cents. cents.
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25: Nick Kyrgios has been suspended from tennis after testing positive for cocaine. In June, he submitted a sample during the Mallorca Open that was later found to contain a metabolite of the drug. The Sharks are shutting down talk of finals footy after successive losses. Cronulla's fighting to get back into the NRL top four, starting with Sunday's clash against Gold Coast. Prop Tom Hazelton says they're not looking too far ahead.
5: To worry about September now is pretty foolish. We have, you know, three rounds till then, and, you know, an important one that, you know, we have on Sunday, and that's, for us at the moment, the most important one's the next one.
25: Small forward Tobin Murray will make his AFL debut for Fremantle on Saturday against Carlton at Marvel Stadium. The 20-year-old from Victoria was overlooked in two national drafts before being taken with pick 40 last year. That's the latest news and sport.
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25: Partly cloudy overnight, getting down to 11 degrees. Tomorrow, partly cloudy with a top of 23. Friday, showers 22, Saturday, fine and sunny 21, possible showers Sunday with a top of 20. Right now in the city, 15 degrees. 15 in Bankstown and Gosford, 13 in Campbelltown, 13 in Lucas Heights and Penrith. I'm Jamil Wells. 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
32: Good evening, everyone. Welcome along. It is 8 minutes past eight. It is a Wednesday night. Big night coming up tonight. Of course, we'll talk cars in our next hour. We'll have our usual trip down memory lane after 10 o'clock. A reminder to you that tomorrow night at this time, I am going to bring you my first show on 2GB, going back a long, long way. We've restored it. And we're putting it together lovingly, and the finished product will sound really good. We've been polishing it up today, so that's something to look forward to. That'll be tomorrow night at 8 o'clock ahead of 2GB's 100th birthday. I know those of you listening to myself and Michael McLaren and Phil on 4BC and all of our other network stations, every station has its anniversary and has its celebrations. In this case, it is 2GB, so we'll have a bit of that on the program over the next couple of nights. There's plenty of news around today, and our news hour guest is going to pull much of this apart. It is fair to say, though, that the name Pauline Hanson, I started to think about this because Pauline Hanson, when we talk about immigration, we've been here, we've talked about immigration here, I reckon, once every 6 weeks for the last 2 years. We've had Abel Rizvi on the program, the person who, he knows the numbers back to front about how the immigration numbers are blowing out, that there are uncapped visas, that student numbers are there, that it needs to be reined in and isn't being reined in. And this is because of decisions made over the last decade. But Pauline Hanson, she's gone out there, put the issue up in lights. Everyone else is scrambling along in her wake. There's another example of it today because the tobacco excise, which, of course, has been jacked up and up and up and up, and it was happening under the previous government as well, and it's now got to a point where legal cigarettes are so expensive that people are smoking the illegal cigarettes, and the proposal is to cut the excise by some 75%. You'd still be paying significantly more for the legal cigarettes. And I'll throw the question up again today. If you're smoking, the illegal stuff, are you going to be going, I'll go back to the legal stuff because it's now only, what, $5 a packet more? Because if you've been smoking the illegal stuff, why would you be switching? I don't know. Maybe you'd like to tell me, why would you switch? If you can go down to the local tobacconist, convenience store, servo, where these things are being sold, maybe some of the policing needs to be addressed as well. But you may have some views on that as well. And I also look just at a few issues where people's lives are hanging. People, for instance, in the aged care sector, where people are waiting for home care, and if they can't get that home care, they can't stay in their home, and therefore they've got to go into aged care. And these are people who've worked really hard all through their lives and they just want a little bit of help. And the home care system, under the review that's been made, they've got this algorithm, and the algorithm seems, based on a lot of work that's been done, a Four Corners program on Monday, the Coalition and others are saying that this is just not working. And so people who make assessments of people in good faith saying they need a little bit more help, the computer algorithm says no. And so someone who really needs help, doesn't get the help, has to go into aged care. There mightn't be a bed for them. They might end up in hospital. So there's that one. And every delay in this, you delay by a week, a month, somebody who might be in their 80s or 90s is desperately needing help. Well, they just get to the point where they've got to leave. So there's that one. Then you've got our veterans, where there was a blowout in the cost of health programs for veterans. And so the $5,000 cap for allied health spending, and you're talking things like physiotherapy and dieticians and occupational therapists and psychologists. These are people, particularly people, veterans, who have got all sorts of conditions as a result of their service. And so they want to put a cap of $5,000 a year. And you've got the Minister, Matt Keogh, who's now copying it from everyone because of the very dismissive way he dealt with those who came to him in good faith to try and talk about all of this. But they're sticking by it. And you've got Jackie Lambie giving them a serve today. But again, if there's something like this and maybe 3 months down the track, they say, yeah, actually, we realise we need to give a bit more. Well, in that 3 months, somebody who is waiting for something, they cop it in the neck. And then there's the question of superannuation. Because again, Pauline Hanson has come out and said, well, we think people should be able to access their superannuation if they're in trouble. Now, the truth is you can do it now. You can actually access $10,000 a year for hardship of your superannuation. And it was Pauline Hanson herself and her party who released the numbers and the amount of money that's being pulled out of superannuation on the hardship provision. It's been going up and up. The last number, it was well over $1 billion had been pulled out. Now, they're talking 4 years ago, it was about half that. So it just keeps going up and up. People are taking it out, logically, because people are getting into hardship because of the cost of living and whatever else it is. But what I found really interesting when this turned up on social media, the number of people who responded by saying, yeah, I accessed the hardship provision for dental care, not covered by Medicare. And so people are desperate to get their teeth done. And anyone who's had problems knows, particularly as you get older, that can be a huge issue. Well, they're accessing their super to get their teeth done because there's a big hole in Medicare. There's a lot of people, because of the way things are done in a very slapdash way, who are suffering. And that's just, we're just swept over the top there. There's probably plenty more. 131873, give us your thoughts. 131870460 8738 73. We'll have our news hour guest coming up shortly. If you want to talk yourself, if you've got something you want to contribute, 131873, you can text as well, 0460 873 873, at 14 past 8 now.
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32: 31873 is our number. 17 minutes past 8 is the time. Look, tomorrow night we'll have the duck on for camping and off-roading. He'll be with us from Darwin. But if you've listened to us closely, we've talked a bit over the last year about the big music festival, the Monday Bash. Now, the Big Red Bash, which is up around, in the area around Birdsville, that one had to be cancelled this year because this big sheet of water was going through centre of Australia. But the Monday Bash, which is around Broken Hill, it's a three-day festival. 15,000 people go. It's a massive outback music festival with an amazing lineup. But they've had 3 days of rain. They're saying 30% of the site is now unsuitable for camping. and they're saying that they'll have to give significant numbers of people a refund because they can't accommodate anyone. About a third of the people are going to have their tickets refunded. So that's a financial blow, but it also, to me, is emblematic of life in Australia, where the rain's now hit that inland part of Australia. We're also hearing today of very, very tough bushfire conditions in the Northern Territory parts of New South Wales because it's very dry and the undergrowth is dry. And we've got potentially an El Nino coming in. So you cross your fingers and hope. But you talk about a country of drought and flooding rain. I saw that Monday bash story and I thought that was almost emblematic of the way we live in this country. And you think about people in regional areas, the farmers, that's how they live. Because a sudden change in the weather can turn them upside down. 18 minutes past 8 is the time. Jamie Rogers, who is a presenter on News 24, she comes on our program regularly. She's on the board of the North Sydney Rugby League Football Club, the Bears, and she's also involved with the new Bears that are coming to the competition. Jamie, good evening.
0: Hello, John Stanley. How are you?
32: Can I just give a plug also to our listeners? If you go onto the John Stanley OnlyFans website, have a listen to the Jamie Rogers podcast if you haven't, telling her story about being a rugby league fan.
0: That was fun doing that with you.
32: You talked a little bit about your swim across the channel, all the things that you've done, and you did start as a Roosters fan, didn't you? And then you switched. So
0: you've got to tune in and listen to the story.
32: Fascinating ones. All right, let's get to just the One Nation thing and Pauline Hanson, and this is to do with the tax on cigarettes because – and I've got someone saying here, nope, I'll stick to the cheap ciggies. That's one message. I've also got this one saying, my mother's been smoking for close to 70 years. She told me if legal cigarettes were a more reasonable price, she'll go back to smoking them. So I'm getting different views on this. I haven't smoked for decades, but I'm assuming it's unlike other products. So for instance, someone selling cheap milk or whatever it might be, you think, well, what's the quality control? Well, cigarettes are going to kill you. So, and these are being manufactured in a pretty organized way, these illegal ones. How are you going to get people to go back to the legal cigarettes if they're going to still be paying significantly less for the stuff that they're smoking now?
0: I think it's going to have to be a wider legislation when it comes to the outlets. We're going to have to go hard in that aspect. You know, John, there's 60 tobacconists for every one McDonald's in Sydney. And when you think about it like that, you do see them popping up everywhere. I know where I live, there's one that's just two within 100 metres of each other. And the problem with them is they've got those American candy in the front and the big bright lights. And so kids often want to go in there too to go and buy the snacks. But I must say, I did like Chris Minns' response today when he was on, I think it was the ABC when he was
32: asked.
0: Can
32: we play a bit of this? Yeah. This is Chris Minns, the New South Wales Premier, and there's probably a broader picture here because Chris Minns, he can see the threat from One Nation. He can see the value in seeing himself opposed to the federal government. I guess if he can pick out as many issues as possible that he can have a difference of opinion with them, he can go to that election next year and say, oh, you're not voting them in. So there's a number of different reasons why he'd do this. He's pretty canny. Can we just hear a little bit of this now? This is Chris Minns talking today in terms of the tobacco tax.
1: A pretty big issue across the country at the moment. One Nation is the latest group to call for the tax on cigarettes to be slashed. What do you make of this idea?
3: Well, to be honest with you, I've been calling for the same thing for about a year, so it'd be pretty disingenuous to come on after One Nation agreed with that policy and say they're wrong. So I'm not going to say that. I mean, the grim reality is that the excise has pushed up the legal cost of cigarettes in our economy, and at the same time, the black market has exploded. So rather perversely, rather than the cost of cigarettes declining and less people smoking, we're seeing accessibility and affordability plunge. And as a result, people are smoking, it seems to me, at massive numbers. And that's
32: it's an interesting one, isn't it? Because, and he's been saying this, but it's like a lot of other issues. Coalition can come out with a policy on, say, illegal immigration and illegal, illegal migrants in our community. Hardly anyone notices. 2 months later, Pauline Hanson says it and everyone puts it up in lights.
0: It is smart, though, by Chris Minns, because he's not playing the politics here. He's literally just talking about a policy that is incredibly important. And when both Chris Minns and Pauline Hanson are agreeing on tobacco tax, perhaps Canberra should wake up and pay attention to what they're calling for. I mean, in New South Wales, they've already shut down 300 illegal tobacconists. And Chris Minns does make a good point where he says, I don't want our police officers wasting their time going and shutting down illegal tobacconists. They should be out there fighting other crime, other elements of crime. So it's a waste of police resources is what he has been saying. So Pauline Hanson is proposing a 75% cut to the tobacco excise and then freezing the indexation for 3 years after that. And it will knock off about $46 for a price of a 30 packet of cigarettes, which is quite a lot, but it's still probably going to still be a lot more expensive than if you go and buy them an illegal one. And then apparently the federal coalition is considering a policy of slashing 80% from the tobacco excise. So they are talking about
32: you reckon
0: they
32: were going to go 75? Well, no, we've got 80.
0: We better go a bit harder.
32: Well, that's the situation they're in.
0: They have to be different. And unfortunately, now it will look like they're coming out and copying One Nation because they've been slower out the gates with that. But again, the excise is set to rise again in September, where one individual cigarette is going to be worth $1.55.
32: Yep. What intrigues me is, and people are making this point, federal government's collecting the tax, state government has to catch the crooks.
0: Yes.
32: The border forces got involved with these metro surveys. Mm. So obviously, if you can sell the illegal cigarettes, you don't need a license as you do to be a licensed tobacconist. You can sell it anywhere. Mm. We did a story last year about a whole lot of barbershops popping up. No one was in there doing their hair, but a lot of people were going in and out, obviously. Mm. And then you've got, any sort of store can be flogging the things. And the convenience stores are full of lollies. Because I mentioned on air last Thursday, we had a little work thing and I went home, and actually on the way home, I thought I might have one at Cornetto. And the bloke looked at me very funny. I had a weird look from the guy because I don't think he sold an ice cream. No. He's selling cigarettes.
0: What are they? Cornetto of all things.
32: And you had to look up the price. So
0: that's funny.
32: But it's all being, it's out in the open. Mm. And they don't seem to be able to stop
0: it. It's an enormous problem. And it is going to come back to whether it's the building and whether they allow the tenants to go in there. It's going to be a wider legislation that needs to be working in together to stop this.
32: Yep. People are cynical. Joe says, my guess is One Nation's reduction of tobacco excise will do more for reducing gun crime than the Albanese gun buyback scheme. Thank you very much, Joe. Greg's saying, when smokers are being extorted by the government, don't see smokers caring too much about being lectured about breaking the law when they buy illegal cigarettes. That's Greg. Well, they'll just go for the cheapest product, won't they?
0: Yeah, well, of course they will. If it's $75 a pack, I don't smoke, but I think it's $75.
32: Yep.
0: That's a lot. So, of course, you're going to be going and looking at other options that are out there.
32: It is.
0: Of course you will.
32: And I know, the Four Corners, I think, was it last year? They went and did this thing and they showed how they keep the cigarettes in storage centres so that most of the stock is separate. So if they raid a tobacconist, they've got all their stock somewhere else. So but they can do that.
0: A lot of it's hidden when you do go in.
32: Yeah.
0: Because I've gone in, when you bought your Cornetto, I have gone in a few times to buy some of the lollies.
32: In there.
0: Yeah.
32: They're
0: and
32: everywhere.
0: I often wonder how long they just sit there if anyone actually ever buys them. Well, you and I have.
32: We should go and check the use by date on the thing.
0: Yes.
32: So anyway, look, I don't think it is. It looks like tokenism. I don't think, I'm just not sure.
0: Something has to happen though, because look what's going on in Victoria. Mm.
32: You know who'd be the happiest about this? The tobacco companies that have been worrying about losing the people that they want to get them addicted. And there's nothing in the proposal to say, well, the tobacco companies, they should cut their take as well, because, I mean, they are drug peddlers, aren't they, really?
0: But you're not being forced, John, to have that cigarette though.
32: On this, you could say the same about meth
0: heroin. I know, but still, you do have to have responsibility of your own actions, John.
32: That's what we're going to talk about shortly, because we're going to get to gambling in just one moment. But just on Pauline Hanson, you were here, I think, a couple of times. You were talking about, because you're a member of the Liberal Party, you ran at the last election, you're very committed to getting the Liberal Party back in the game, and you were talking about how you should focus just on the Liberal Party and not on Pauline Hanson, but she does. Just the fact she'll say something and she will generate headlines. And I'm seeing tonight, a story's just popped up. Clive Palmer was at a big fundraiser over the weekend with the National Party, bought a $25,000 guitar, and now this story tonight is suggesting, well, the Nationals are hoping he might come on board. He hates Pauline Hanson. He might throw lots of money
0: in. An ally in him then.
32: But you saw what happened at the last election. He had essentially the cafe scene of Star Wars candidates, all these motley, dreadful candidates that he ran around the country. So he spent all of that money in that stupid name, Trumpet of Patriots, and got nothing.
0: Yeah. And I noticed he had some ads out just recently. And do you know what? It just shows how bad the advertising in. I can't remember the slogan he was saying over and over and over again. If one of your listeners will remember.
32: New Deal.
0: Yeah,
32: and there
0: new
32: was
0: deal.
32: The Kellyanne something or Sue Ellen Wright.
0: But just
32: she ran
0: recently,
32: in Hunter, and I didn't get much of a vote.
0: But that was just recently. He's been doing a new deal.
32: And
0: it seems
32: no
0: to
32: impact
0: stop
32: at
0: now,
32: all.
0: But
32: no impact at all. And I think there's a myth, isn't there, that they're saying Pauline Hanson's being backed by Gina Rinehart.
0: Yeah.
32: But it's not Gina Rinehart's money that's propelling Pauline Hanson. It's
0: no,
32: Pauline
0: we
32: Hanson's
0: saw the
32: 30 years of
0: we saw that Fire the Liar campaign
32: yep.
0: though. That was
32: yep.
0: lots of little increments from
32: that's
0: people
32: right.
0: all across the country
32: that's
0: that
32: right.
0: are sick of the way that politics is happening and they want to see change and they're getting behind Pauline Hanson. And just to what you were saying before when I was telling the Liberals not to worry about Pauline Hanson. It was when they kept criticising One
32: yeah,
0: Nation.
32: That's
0: it's
32: right.
0: when I said, you got to stop that because it makes you look like sore losers. Mm. One Nation's not the enemy. Mm. You need to be focusing on the Greens, Teals and Labour.

0: And in the end, I went, well, where am I going to get it from? So I went to one of the illegal ones and bought the cigarettes with the pops in them, and they cost me $8 a packet.
1: Can I ask you, Chris?
0: $8 a week.
1: When you go into the debate, because the one I go into, I've often thought of asking, but you know what? I think, I don't know what I really want to ask. What could be, you know. So, but do you sort of say, you lean over and go, what brands of cigarette do you sell? How do you do it?
0: Well, you go in and they have a microphone and you ask for the double drive, which I smoke now, and they go, three packets of double drive, and some girl at the back gets them and brings them out in the brown paper bag now.
1: Right. So, but you know, the first time you went in there, did you say, have you got any of the illegal stuff or any of the cheap stuff, or is that what you have to ask for?
0: No, you virtually know, mate.
1: Everyone knows. Yeah. Okay, all right. I'm probably being very naive here.
0: I'm in Scone, so it's not a big town.
1: Okay. Great part of the world, though, isn't it? All right, mate, good on you. I didn't know about the flavoured ones, but... Should I say this? When I did smoke a long time ago, I did occasionally smoke the Alpine because it had that little fresh feel about it. People can't believe that because they reckon Alpine are women's cigarettes. I don't know.
2: Oh, I didn't know that.
1: Anyway, but they've apparently now been banned, the Alpine. So immigration, it is going to be an issue at the next election. There's so much detail involved, like, for instance, uncapped working visas, the deals with the UK under 35's got uncapped work arrangements here. It's all been blowing out, student visas, graduate visas, bridging visas. But it doesn't matter from the Coalition or One Nation's point of view. They can just say, we want fewer people. The government's actually got to do it. They've got to try and do it, and they've got to cut some of these areas.
2: It's a mess, and we can see that there's fractions within the ranks of Labor with the fact that Tony Burke wasn't able to do his press club speech the other day because they couldn't agree on the policy and the way that they were going to be addressing the sheer volume of immigration. And I think you're referring to my editorial that I did on Sunday night around immigration, and it was just I put it out there to say whoever can answer this will go close to winning the next election, because it is a big concern for everyone when it comes to mass immigration. And One Nation have obviously been very strong about this, and the Coalition have been coming out saying that they're going to be bringing in the amount of people to the dwellings the year before. So that it has caught them out a little bit, because the Coalition haven't been able to give a specific number, but they're sort of hovering now around that sort of 180 or less amount, and Pauline Hanson's around that 130,000. But to your point, it's Labor that need to actually get out there and start doing it.
1: Yep.
2: But I just, everywhere you look when it comes to the immigration system, it's just not working.
1: Yeah.
2: You know, even the skilled visas, that story that came out the other day, when you've got 180,000 skilled visas, but three quarters of those are going to family members.
1: Well, that's right. And so there's that. And I know that when we've had Admiral Rizvi on here, he's been talking this for 10 years, saying, or for instance, the student visas, first of all, there should be an academic test to see whether the person can do the course they're prepared to pay for.
2: Yeah.
1: And then when they get their graduate visa, they've got to have a skill that we can use. You don't give them the graduate visa unless they've got a skill we can use.
2: Yeah.
1: And they've gone and done things that, and some of these vocational training colleges have been set up, going back 20 years when we set this up. Then you got people on bridging visas. And then we had post-COVID, everyone was screaming for workers, remember?
2: Mm-hmm.
1: And the Morrison government said, okay, the UK visas, working holiday visas, they can go from 30 to 35. Under 35s have an uncapped right. No caps on the numbers. They've got to, so they've got to be told, listen, there's going to be a line drawn, unfortunately. Mm. And there's a whole range of them. And I saw some academics read a really, really good analysis of this, saying even parent visas, there's a big, big waiting list. And they're saying, in the end, you've got to be ruthless about this. People are coming in. They then access the aged care system. There's a long wait list anyway. That's an area that should be pulled back as well.
2: There's plenty, John, that needs to be addressed, but it's also the reason why I quite like the Coalition policy, and to an earlier point of yours, it's not getting much traction or headlines at the moment. But when we look at the amount of dwellings that have been built, so since 2022, our population has grown to almost 2 million people. But in that same time, the number of dwellings that have been built is just over 600,000. And when you look at the

0: long-term average sum, it's 2.6 people per dwelling. So in that period, we're short of 380,000 properties for people to go and live in. And so even just on that maths alone, and it's really bad in Queensland and New South Wales, and it's just going to continue to get worse because we're not planning of what to do with all these people when they're coming into the country. And so when we're trying to tinker with the different visas and things like that, I think matching it to housing is a really good step forward, but also the other infrastructure. You know, you look at areas like hospitals, the wait times are through the roof. Even today when I was driving into the office, the traffic was so bad. Because again, we're not factoring in how to accommodate all these extra cars on the road.
1: It's funny because Fiona Scott, Fiona, when she was in Sydney, used to be the member for Lindsay, and she came in and did the news hour until, well, about a year and a half ago. And I remember the conversation because she got into trouble at some point where there was a big issue made of her talking about, listen, we probably need to start pulling back on the numbers coming in. And I said to her, and I think it was really well explained. Treasury sets a number. And they say, well, this is our forecast. At the moment, they're running 60, 70,000 over that forecast anyway. They set the number. And then in the various state capitals, the departments say, oh, this is the number. This is the number they think. Okay. So they've then got to work out, all right, well, where are we going to put these people? So no one ever says, there's no big room saying, well, how many do you think can accommodate there? Hospitals, all of that. There's no forward planning at all.
0: None. And that's why we've ended up in a really, really tricky position. So every time we're talking about housing, we really need to be factoring how many people are coming into the country at the same time.
1: And in truth, I mean, Josh Frydenberg's last budget, the one in 2019, actually set the number, the target was actually bigger than what we've got right now. But that was 2019. And then, then we had the pandemic. Then we had this call for more people to come into the country after we stopped immigration. And so this big surge of people. So house prices have gone up 50% since the end of COVID. 50%.
0: 50%.
1: And so we're wondering now why people are doing it tough. Well, they're servicing ridiculous mortgages. So good luck sorting all of that out.
0: It's a big problem, I tell you what.
1: I shouldn't have said that I smoked Alpine at some point. I knew it. I've got some feedback on that at 22 minutes to 9.
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6: 20 minutes tonight. Looks just on immigration. And look, I do have Abel Risby on the show a lot, but he wrote that book, Population Shock, and he was the first one to point out that surge to 550,000 post-COVID, which just blew right out. And when he comes on, and I've got John here saying, let's be honest, no elite or political party wants to plan immigration results that mean they'd have to make difficult decisions. Mm. But easier to kick the can down the road. So what we've been saying for about 4 years is this got right out of control, and Tony Burke and the government have been just pushing it off into the distance and hoping that it goes away. And now they've been forced to confront where they're going to cut back. And it's really difficult. People pouring in from New Zealand, from the UK, the Pacific Island program into the regions. Well, that's not even included in net overseas migration. It's like a big sieve. Oh. And so, but they're the ones that have to confront it. Can I say, I've had a few messages. I stupidly said that for a brief time I smoked.
7: They're Alpine. Funny messages. You have to read some of them.
6: Greg from Chermside. All right. And I'll read it out on it. It says, many years ago, if we saw a bloke smoking Alpine, we'd have a chuckle to ourselves and say, he probably sits down to wee. There you go. Thank you very much. You like that, don't you?
7: I had a good laugh. There's a few others there. It's funny.
6: There are.
7: Just keep them coming in because it keeps John entertained.
6: Well, let's go to Jenny, who's on the line with us now. Hello, Jenny.
8: Hi.
6: Yes, Jenny.
8: I'm curious, and I don't know. You know, this is probably a bit out there. Why can't we just close the borders completely to everyone for like 2 years or whatever?
6: We did
8: and
6: that.
8: Sort it all out.
6: We actually did that.
8: But do it again.
6: But yeah, we did it. And you remember what happened when we did it?
8: What?
6: Everyone was screaming for more workers. Peter Dutton was leading the charge.
8: Mm. Yeah, but that's the problem. You've got nutters in charge and it's wrong. Like, you need to not let every man and their dog in, just close the borders and say, look, employ people who, like, you've got people here, but the problem is, too, you've got lazy bums who sit on Centrelink when they could be working. Mm. So
6: there is a point to what Jenny said there. There's what about this, you know, and it's been talked about for a long time, because if you're on the age pension, you have an asset test. And there's an income test. So the family home's excluded. Mm. But you get the age pension, but there's an income test. So if you work more than a certain number of hours, your pension gets cut. And yet people on the age pension now, late 60s into their 70s, a lot of them, they want to work. The ones that want to work, New Zealand's done it. And then they end up paying tax if they start earning money.
7: But you do hear stories. I remember on Kenny's program, we're going back probably a year ago now, Drake's supermarket CEO was on the program and said he couldn't get workers. He was flying people in from Vanuatu to come and do, you know, fruit picking and help stacking the shelves. And he said when he would give a job to a local, they would then ring him and say, oh, actually, I'm not going to take it. I get more on Centrelink. And he said he was actually paying quite well. So he was coming on the program to talk about the issue that obviously when you're getting paid better on welfare than in the job sector, you've got an issue.
6: There's always a problem.
7: But to Jenny's point that people don't necessarily want to work because there's still shortages in critical areas and we've got all these people coming in.
6: That's the weird situation. So people are coming in and doing courses at uni and vocational education training courses, and they'll pick the course that's the easiest to do in the shortest time, and then after that they get their graduate visa. Mm. And so they might have a qualification that is not needed.
7: But it's also those skilled migrant visas. Like it was in the paper the other day, the list is ridiculous. You know, actors were up on the same level as tradies.
6: I know, it makes sense.
7: I think tradies should be right up the top. That's what we are in desperate need for.
6: But it should be every year and fashion. So, all right, this is what we need. Yeah. And you match the people that we need some skills with, and they come here, they might do the job for 2 or 3 years under the student, under the graduate visa,
7: yeah.
6: and then they may end up being a permanent resident if they've got something to do and they're contributing and being paid and getting paid, paying taxes.
7: And at the moment, the skilled visas was around like the 300 different professions. That seems like way too many.
6: Yeah, exactly.
7: Narrow it down.
6: Exactly.
7: And that you'd be able to sort of close it in that way too.
6: Then you've got the bridging visas, and then you've got the people who've come here and then they
7: have overstayed, and then they go through the legal process, which drags out for years, and also trying to track some of them down.
6: Yep. And the other thing about the illegal, it actually went up, I think it peaked around 90, 100,000. That was 10 years ago. But the backlog, and I think the number is they do deport about a couple of thousand a year. Some of those they tap on the shoulder and say, you better go home. And they go. But if you did a big operation, you've got to find them. And if they don't want to go, detain them. And then the country of origin, you've got to contact them, say, well, we're going to send you this person back. That's very expensive as well.
7: And only for a couple of thousand a year.
6: But it's all been pushed off into the distance. Let's go to Cesar. Cesar?
9: How are you going?
6: Yes, mate. What do you want to say?
9: I've got no issue with migration. Obviously, we need to cut it down now. But my biggest issue is the people in power. Like, we do not plan ahead. Like, infrastructure in Australia is, like, ridiculous. It's so dumb. It's stupid. Like, we build roads, then we decide a year later it needs to expand. Then we need to then expand again. Like, if we had the infrastructure, we can have 100 million people here. Makes no difference, but the governments don't plan ahead. They don't think forward.
6: Yep.
9: That's the biggest issue. It's not like, you know, the people coming in. It's the people in charge don't think ahead. And let's, you know, have roads, or they build a city. Like, I used to work in Oran Park. All they do is put houses around Oran Park and the roads are the same. So you get stuck. It's just a bottleneck thing. All they want to do is put houses, but there's no infrastructure. There's no, let's build roads. Let's, you know, make it bigger. Let's, you know, easy to get to. Let's have transport. No, we'll just put houses and we'll call it a day.
7: Right. No, you're spot on.
6: Thanks for your call and your view,
7: but it's spot on. It's absolutely spot on. And at the moment, now when we're trying to solve this housing crisis, and they're building massive towers in all of these smaller suburbs, but they're not actually addressing anything else. They'll knock down one house, build a tower of apartments. But then what are you doing about the roads? What are you doing about the transport, the hospitals? Nothing. Schools, that's a massive issue. And I know that in the electorate that I ran in, which is Warringah, one of the high schools, which is in Cameray, is already at capacity, so the kids are getting the bus to Mossman High because they can't fit in their local high school because they're all at capacity.
6: There's no planning.
7: But they're building these big towers in Crow's Nest. Where are those kids going to go to school? Labor pulled the pin on, there was supposed to be a development in St. Leonard's of another primary school and a high school where the TAFE is. But they pulled the pin because they said it wasn't worth the money. And
6: see, that's the,
7: so where do these kids go?
6: You've got state governments, you've got federal governments. Some of this stuff is in the remit of the local councils as well. And the other thing is, and there's no population policy. There's no formal population policy. And if you look at the budget, they say these are the forecasts, but they don't actually have a target. And it's really quite deliberate. They don't say this is our target. This is our forecast. Because the moment they set a target, they've actually got to go and work out how they're going to meet that number. That's why they've been avoiding it. Good luck.
7: No, but it's ruining the suburbs and along the way. Because you come here for a better life. You can't find anywhere to live.
6: Exactly.
7: Or go to school.
6: 131873 is the number. Look, later on, there's some work that's been done on grandparents. We're talking about the bank of mum and dad and the impact of grandparents. And they've done the work of how much work's done by grandparents, how much assistance is provided by grandparents to poor kids who are dealing with the massive house prices and how they're going to get into the market. But there's also, and I was looking at the numbers and I thought of you, because the amount of unpaid work that grandparents do, a lot of that is in childcare, which they do, and unpaid childcare. And again, I thought, well, I might just raise it again, because one of those ideas that it's one of your hobby horses about doing something different in relation to childcare, which could differentiate. the party, your party?
7: Well, yes, I've been harping on about this for a long time, John. I just think it's more universal childcare isn't working and we need to be providing parents with options and choices. I was sort of going down the tax deduction path, but there's other childcare choice advocacy groups out there that want to go more so with the vouchers. But you would then pay grandparents, or you might have nannies if you work weird hours. Because I know one lady said to me she works with the UK, so she often starts really early in the morning and there's no one to sort of help with children because childcare centres aren't open. So you'd bring in a nanny or a grandparent. And I suppose in that topic that you were just talking about, that, you know, if grandparents are free, that's probably why there's no incentive to try and change that. But I suppose I would say with that, grandparents, some are still working.
6: That's
7: and some of them will reduce their hours to be able to help with looking after the kids. So by having their hours reduced and you can then pay them for it, it actually will then help them financially and enable them to be able to watch the children more if that's the decision that you want to make.
6: So the principle of it is fantastic, and I'll give people will then find all these reasons why, and it is administratively difficult, and you know people will start rorting it.
7: Well that's why I thought the tax deduction is probably an easier way of avoiding any rorts. But something has to be done in this area as well, John, because besides the point that it's extremely expensive, but a lot of families can't actually get in to childcare centres. The wait lists are huge. I know we were paying $220 per child per day, and so that's $440.
6: You keep pushing it because it can be a point of difference.
7: It's an enormous point of difference. I go on about it all the time.
6: See, this is where, and look, I will take a break and we'll finish up in a moment because I've got a point to make about that at 9 to 9.
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6: Now, this coming Friday, we are marking out truly monumental milestone in the history of broadcasting in Sydney. 2GB is turning 100. We'd love you to join us as we broadcast live from locations right across Sydney. Ben Fordham will be live from the Watson's Bay Hotel from 5:30 a.m. Mark Levy will be on the Sydney Harbour aboard Cruise Sydney's Spirit of Miglu. I'll be on the boat with him for some of that. Join Michael McLaren from Old Government House at Parramatta and then have a beer with Clinton Maynard and the Sydney Now team at Northies Cronulla. They've got some special guests right across the day. A huge day. We want you to join us for the fun. It's all happening this coming Friday. We'll have a bit of a preview of it too on Thursday night on our show. Thank you, Sydney, for making 2GB a part of your life. 100 incredible years, and stay listening because the best is yet to come.
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6: 131873 is the number. She's gone fast. Our news hour tonight with Jamie Rogers. Just on Jamie's idea about childcare, which I think, I know you're not in the parliament. You were a candidate. You are a member of the party. I don't know why we can't have you out there advocating. Make it a formal policy and you go out there in the way that Keating used to and Peter Costello. Get into a radio studio and start arguing the case and selling it.
7: Well, there is a childcare choice shadow portfolio under Angus Taylor's new team. And Matt Canavan also just recently said at the Nationals conference that was held over the weekend that they were also looking at the childcare choice options as well. John, I just advocate on my show and here and...
6: You know it'll come. You know who'll get to it first?
7: Who? Labor. One Nation.
6: You've got to be quick off the mark. There's a whole AI thing and data centres. Greg's making the point about that, the issue of planning and electricity and water. Then I've got Wendy. I know quite a few 30-somethings who will be supporting Paul Inks, the unfair way so many people are coming into Australia, people relocating interstate because they can't afford the very high rents. Aside from the wake mindset, people are homeschooling their kids more than ever before.
7: Yeah, that's actually a very good point. This is a topic for another night, but the education system is extremely concerning.
6: Yeah. Ian, one of our listeners saying, I met a neighbour tonight first time. Their daughter, she's doing a double degree in law and business at Sydney Uni. Super smart, Aussie Chinese. Need these people to build our future, not workers from Maccas. So we're churning out people are going in. Well, I wouldn't put down the Maccas things. I think it's, but people who are going out riding Uber bikes and the like. Pauline Hanson talked about nail salons. I think, you know, but people do need those, don't they?
7: Well, they do, and they do tend to be quite busy.
6: Yeah. A lot of people also mentioning, where is it? That's right. References to my smoking Alpine. When you smoked Alpine cigarettes, did young men offer you a light? I only did it for a short time. Good. Why did I say that? All right. Jamie, your show is Sunday night.
7: Sunday night, 7 o'clock, News 24.
6: News 24, 7 o'clock, and we'll see you again very soon.
7: You will indeed.
6: Jamie Rogers, 3.5 to 9.
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20: 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The man who created it, Brian Marlowe.
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4: Good evening, I'm Jamel Wills. New data shows wages are still failing to keep up with inflation. Federal Politics editor Michael Packey.
5: The Bureau of Statistics has released the latest wage figures, which show pay packets grew 3.2% over the year to June. This is down on the previous reading in March. Treasurer Jim Chalmers admits wages still aren't keeping up with inflation, but he's confident the situation will improve.
8: Both Treasury and the Reserve Bank are forecasting annual real wage growth to return this financial year.
5: The opposition's Tim Wilson argues the government must accept responsibility, claiming life is becoming harder for many Australians.
9: It's quite clear the Treasurer is completely out of his depth in his portfolio.
5: The data reveals public sector wages continue to outpace those in the private sector. Michael Packey reporting.
4: Sydney Swans executives say five players suspended for their behaviour in a Melbourne hotel are extremely remorseful. The players have issued a statement apologising to everyone involved. Police investigating an alleged sexual assault in the hotel have made no arrests. Swans chief executive Matthew Pavlich says they are concerned about the woman at the centre of the allegations.
28: We offer as much support as we can. They're the ones who are impacted severely at the moment, and we are here to acknowledge those allegations and acknowledge it's a police matter, so we're not going to interfere with that by reaching out to them.
4: Qantas says it's continuing to meet with its engineers amid concern they could take protected strike action. Up to 150 engineers, mainly based in Sydney, claim pay talks with the airline have stalled. Qantas maintains there's no risk to its operations. A man will stand trial for the murder of a former British intelligence officer in Perth. Jake Biddleston is accused of fatally punching 62-year-old Martin Barrett, who died in hospital from his injuries. Police say Jake Biddleston also stole the victim's wallet and used his credit card. And police believe a tenancy dispute may have been behind a fatal stabbing at Beenleigh in Queensland. They say a 66-year-old man was stabbed after forcing his way into his own property. Detective Inspector Ian Galpin says it's thought a man and woman charged with his murder had locked him out.
29: Initial investigations would suggest that it's been something that has been growing, and my understanding is that they've been asked on a number of occasions to leave.
4: In finance, one Australian dollar buying around 71 US cents.
3: Finance. Join Andre Rieu and his orchestra for Viva Maastricht in cinemas August 29 and 30 only. 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
4: Panthers co-captain Isaiah Yeo is recovering well from a pec injury, sparking confidence he'll return for the NRL finals. Teammate Nathan Cleary says the four-time premiership winner is doing better than expected.
30: Yeah, Yeo's going well, probably better than I thought he would, to be honest. Only 2 weeks after tearing his pec, so everything's looking great for him at the moment, but time will tell.
4: Dates for next year's AFL Gather Round have been locked in, with each team to play in South Australia from the 8th to 11th of April. Nick Kyrgios has not yet confirmed if he'll appeal against a tennis suspension after testing positive for cocaine, and Michael Checker is returning to the Waratahs as head coach for the next Super Rugby season. You're up to date. That's the latest news and sport.
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4: Partly cloudy overnight, getting down to 11 degrees. Tomorrow, partly cloudy with a top of 23. Friday, showers and a top of 22. Saturday, fine and sunny, 21. Possible showers on Sunday. Right now in the city, 15 degrees. 14 in Bankstown, 11 in Campbelltown, 14 in Gosford, 13 degrees in Lucas Heights, 12 degrees in Penrith and 14 in Terry Hills. I'm Jamel Wells. 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

0: Now it's back to John Stanley, right across Australia.
1: Good evening, everyone. Welcome along Tuesday night. Thank you for all the notes and all the feedback we had during our news hour. We couldn't get to everything. We did have one of our listeners saying that they're pretty confident they're in that seat around Camden, which is represented by Angus Taylor. And I guess the evidence, I guess the anecdotal evidence and talking to people, our listener thinks that One Nation is a shoe-in there. We are a way away from that next election. Also, stupidly saying that I spent a couple of months smoking Alpine. Dear me. One of our listeners saying, cool. I remember that K-O-O-L. They did have, they were the Alpine, the menthol cigarettes for men. But Alpine wasn't really the one to be smoking. And if you ever did have a break period of smoking Alpine and you're a bloke, from my experience, just don't tell anyone. Just keep it to yourself, because people have had a ball here sending me these notes and I'm enjoying them all. Thank you. But I can't read some of them out because they're a little bit, just a little bit over the top. 9 past 9. We've got nostalgia coming up in the next hour. We've got, of course, tomorrow's headlines coming up the hour after that. But this is the hour where we talk about cars at 9 past 9. So let's get into it.
0: And now on Nights with John Stanley, Drive.
1: The hour where we talk about cars with Trent Nicholas, and then soon we'll be joined by Sean Mackle with Costa Cars, so it'll give you a chance to find out whether the car that you're looking at, or the car that you're eyeing off, or the car that you're coveting. If you go to the Ten Commandments, you can covet your neighbour's ox or their ass. Should it be updated? Thou shalt not covet thy neighbour's car. It's an interesting thought. I'll get Trent's thoughts. I think he might have a thought on that, but I've got to have my theme quickly.
2: Roadhog!
1: Yeah, and look, before someone calls in, it does have a catch-all at the end. I think it's nor his servant, nor his maid, nor his ox, nor his ass, nor anything else that is his. So, and it's always his. What about hers in the Ten Commandments? Coveting your neighbour's house.
3: You said ass, did you?
1: Well, that's what it is. It's right. Ass.
3: Mm. Evening, John.
1: Now, Trent Nicholas is here. He is, of course, a broadcaster with us, and I've appointed him our motoring editor as well.
3: You have.
1: If you've got a question about a car, what might be down the track, what might be in the pipeline, Sean will join us soon, so we'll get into all of that. But you've got some interesting car news for us.
3: I do have some interesting car news, but I just wanted to clarify something. You had a bone to pick with me to do with this 100th anniversary situation. Now, I just want to be very clear, John.
1: This is for our listeners outside Sydney. Yes. TGB's on Friday marking its 100th
3: celebrating 100 years. Yeah, absolutely. Now, I'm the type of person, I don't like to blow my own trumpet, John, but I do want to make it clear to the listeners that I don't usually follow trends. I set them, right? So I was the first person to talk about you being on air for 100 years, and now Maynard, Fordham, Levy, McLaren, they're all on board. So just to clarify, I know you took some issue with this, but just to have a listen to this, is you would have been hearing quite a few promos about 2GB's upcoming milestone birthday. Now, some of you have suggested that John Stanley was here for the first day of broadcasting. A few of you have said that, but what date does the station turn 100? And that's very unkind to John as well. I think he started when the station was 10. So he hasn't been here quite that long. Stop laughing, Dylan. Just because you work with him, you know that's true.
1: Right.
3: So I just want to say that a listener asked if it was 100 years. I was very fair to you and I clarified that it was 90. Okay. Not 100, and everybody is on. They're all riding my coattails.
1: It's okay.
3: Now.
1: It doesn't matter because I've got this ageism case that I'm. And you're just adding a couple of zeros to the ultimate payout.
3: And
1: it was actually begun by one of my former colleagues.
3: Uh-oh.
1: Who was actually here before I was.
3: Yes.
1: And you might even hear him tomorrow night in my very first show that I'll be broadcasting at 8 o'clock. So,
3: I like it.
1: You'll be wanting to hear that. Levy had a crack apparently early today. For those listening outside Sydney, you might even find that and have a listen to it.
3: He did.
1: It's becoming ridiculous.
3: Yeah, he did.
1: Now, Have we got anything sensible to say?
3: Yeah, I do actually. Yeah, so Hyundai Ioniq 3, which is coming in 2027 from Hyundai, it's their new electric vehicle. The news today, and if you want to go and read some of the info from my old colleagues at Drive, they've got a story up there, could start from $40,000 in Australia. Mm-hmm. Now, the reason that's valuable for listeners is that it's not as cheap as some of the Chinese competition. You can get into a Chinese EV for sort of high 20s before on-road costs. But what's significant is this will be one of the more affordable electric vehicles on the market. And it's coming from Hyundai, so it's going to have all of the Hyundai stuff that you're used to, a five-year warranty, all of those things. And it comes from a legacy brand. So I think it's worth mentioning that you would remember, John, there was a lot of noise out of ministers, lobbyists, groups with skin in the game that, you know, it won't take long and electric vehicles will be at price parity with petrol vehicles. They're not. They're not anywhere near it still. And they're still $10,000 to $15,000 more expensive. Now, there'll be someone out there now who'll be madly typing away on their phone saying, oh, you can buy an electric vehicle for less than 30 grand. Yes, but it doesn't compare to a regular car that you can buy for less than 30 grand. You can buy an EV, but a tiny little EV that's the size of a Kia Picanto is not the same as a small or medium SUV for less than $30,000. So they're not price parity yet, but I think this is significant that you'll be able to get a Hyundai for about $40,000.
1: So $40,000 to $45,000 with the on-road costs of the Ioniq 3.
3: Yep.
1: Let's just pick a car out of the air. Oh, what about the RAV4?
3: Yep.
1: How does it compare with the RAV4, say?
3: Well,
1: in terms of size and the RAV4?
3: Yeah, it's going to be similar in size to a RAV4, a little bit smaller, so probably closer to a Corolla Cross in Toyota SUV speak than a RAV4. But it's going to be, like, you'd think of it less like an SUV and more like a smaller hatch. So I said more like a Corolla Cross, but you'd think of it more like a Corolla.
1: Okay, all right. So, and you reckon up to 80% recharge in just under half an hour?
3: Yeah, exactly. Okay. Because the charging capability, the battery packs, their ability to take charge on is improving with every new generation. I think a lot of that's the headline figure on a fast charger, all of those things. But the reality is you're still better off to just install a charger at home and do it at home overnight. That's the way to do it.
1: So Toyota's going to change the batteries that they use.
3: Yep.
1: So what have I got in my RAV4? So I've said I've got the RAV4. I've got the RAV4 there. It's nearly 4 years old.
3: Yeah, I think yours has still got a nickel metal hydride battery, which is older technology. The new ones are going to get next gen lithium ion.
1: Right.
3: That's the battery tech is less important in a hybrid like you've got, because there's less taxing on the battery. It doesn't tax the battery the same way. And your battery sort of floats between 10 and 90%, give or take, as opposed to an electric vehicle that's got to put out full power and take on full power. So I think what this is, though, is an admission from Toyota that there's still a lot of life yet in hybrids, in traditional hybrids. And for a lot of people, especially in countries like Australia, traditional hybrids that have a petrol engine, battery backup, that sort of mix between the two and are super efficient, there's a lot of life left in them.
1: Okay. All right. Look, 131873, we've got questions. What we might do, we might bring Sean in from Costa Car.
3: Let's do it.
1: We'll do it. I don't know, you two might be having an argument. Who knows?
3: Yeah,
1: you
3: never
1: know. And if you've got a really exotic, really lovely,
3: well sought after,
1: particularly a muscle car.
3: That's what we want.
1: Maybe you're not thinking about selling it, but you might just tell us what you've got, because when these blokes are in here, they salivate at the thought of these cars, because they are pretty spectacular. Give us ring and boast about how cool your car is.
3: Make us jealous.
1: And maybe you might discover that it's worth a bit more than you thought.
3: Yep.
1: Maybe. All right, so 131873 is the number. We've got questions for both of you coming in. We've got some people engaging in the ageism silliness as well. So,
3: excellent.
1: All right, very good.
3: Good news.
1: But we will try and keep things on track and talk cars. Sean's coming in. Trent's here. We're going to get right into it at 16 minutes past nine.
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1: 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You can send photos, get information, you can do it 7 days a week. But, of course, you need to focus on Tuesday nights when Sean Mackle's here with us. Hello, mate. How are you?
15: Very well, thank you. Hey, I was going to say, it is Wednesday. Did we go back in time? It is Wednesday night.
3: Stop trying to send us mad. It's Wednesday night.
1: Oh, is it Wednesday?
15: Yeah. It is Wednesday all day, as it happens.
3: And I got out there. You were in here talking to Jamie Rogers, but I got Sean to sing that whole song for me off air before. He's good. He's very good.
15: Thank you so much.
1: I know everyone thinks I'm sort of a Luddite, but there's a thing called Spotify, and if you actually put it on your phone, you can actually have the song play.
3: You're straight.
1: You don't have to sing it.
3: On your phone.
1: That's right.
3: You're kidding. That's genius.
1: Luke Combs.
3: Who came up with that idea?
1: 131873 is the number. Can we just kick off? Because you've got a bit of advice here, Sean, all right? And Mr. Magoo, because it says here, PPSR check for all cars. What is the PPSR? Should I know what it stands for? No, I don't know.
3: He was talking about not coveting your neighbour's ass before, and now he's talking about PPSR.
1: Well, what is PPSR? Dangerous. What does it stand for?
15: It's personal property securities, right? So it's a national register that has anyone who owes money on something attached to it. So I was reading an article this week where a really nice Tasmanian woman had her wonderful car that she spent $9,000 on towed from her driveway because the person that she bought it from stole it. Right? And had she spent $2 on a PPSR check, which all you've got to do is Google PPSR, it's literally $2.
3: $2 bucks, yeah.
15: There are some more intricate versions that you could spend $35 on and they give you all sorts of different history on it. But I was looking at that going, that's the simplest thing to do to protect yourself is spend $2 on a PPSR. Now, if you buy a car from a dealer, they are by law required to confirm that the car has clear title. Okay. If you're buying a car privately, $2, it's the cheapest two, the best $2 such that you are insurance. Ever going to spend, right? Because look, as much as you want to, trust people, it always pays to verify. Mm-hmm.
3: Yeah, it's good advice.
1: All right. PPSR, so I'll write that down now. What the, and it's $2. Fantastic piece of advice. Fantastic. Yeah. All right, Tim's called in. Tim, what did you want to say?
16: Hello there. How are you? Thanks, guys. Yeah, I've got a 30-year-old 911 Porsche, a manual coupe, the old 993 last, the air-cooled.
15: Ooh.
3: We've got goosebumps in here. Keep talking. We're listening.
16: I've got a couple other toys. Well, what I was looking at was, and it's a big jump in price, is whether to get rid of that car and buy the 993 Turbo, which is like two to three times the value.
3: Yeah, big difference.
16: They only made about 70 of them into Australia, what I understand, too. Yeah. So it'd be better than money in the bank, I'm thinking, a lot of ways. And it's not the sort of car you go and drive to and from work every day. So I'm just sort of thinking, you reckon there's much of a difference between, and I suppose maybe it's a 5-10% thing. You only use that extra power, 5% of it.
3: I'll let Sean talk about the value in a minute. I don't want to talk over him. But the reality, mate, for me with those cars, I think you hit the nail on the head. Just so the listeners understand, the 993 911, which is the series, was the last of the air-cooled 911s before they went to water-cooled, which was for the 996. Now, the fact, it's funny, at the end of it, everyone was saying they couldn't wait for water-cooled to come quickly enough, and then in hindsight, everyone went, gee, I wouldn't mind one of those last air-cooled ones. So any kind of air-cooled 911, especially a 993, is valuable. But the reality is, I think if you go up to the turbo, you're doing it, Sean, for that particular reason, which is an investment, because you're not going to get the performance benefit on the road. You'd have to be doing track days.
15: Look, I think you're going to spend a lot of money to kind of achieve what you already have, right?
3: Yeah, like you've got
15: an air-cooled Porsche that, you know, is the right age, the right case. I don't see going and spending another, you know, $300,000-$500,000 in some cases.
3: A lot of money.
15: It's going to net you a massive difference in return, right? Really? I mean, like, how long have you owned your current car for?
16: I've owned it for about 5 years and it's doubled in value since I bought it.
15: I honestly would keep that.
3: Because they're only going up.
15: It's funny you ask about this question, because one of the next things I want to talk about is actually what's going to go up in the long run.
3: Yeah.
15: I would keep the car that you've got, and if you're going to go and say, I'll spend another couple of $100,000 on buying a turbo, go and find something else. Go and look around and go, okay, what else in another manufacturer, whether it's a German manufacturer, Italian or Japanese, a JDM car that in 15, 20, 30 years' time is going to do what your Porsche has done, right? Like that would probably be the real win, you know, for you. Then you've got the benefit of a air-cooled Porsche plus whatever else decide, right?
3: See, this is the logic of car guys, John. Why have one when you can have two?
1: Yeah. What do you think, Tim?
16: Well, I've got a 240Z as well.
3: See?
16: I've got an MGB factory V8.
3: Very good taste there, mate. I like that.
15: That's fantastic taste. Yeah, actually, you've really got everything covered.
3: Yeah, he does.
1: Good on you, mate. Thank you very much for your call. Either way,
3: you won't go wrong, John.
1: Yeah.
3: We should say, either way, if you bought a turbo, if you keep that one, it's a 993, you're not going to go wrong.
1: I think tonight we're going to get a lot of traffic here, so let's make sure we get everyone's request dealt with. This one here from Marcus. What's your tip about changing oil and filter every 5,000 Ks, the thicker viscosity?
3: Don't mess around with viscosity. Do whatever the manufacturer says. So if they say 10W30 or 5W40, use whatever they say. There is absolutely no reason or no negative from changing oil more regularly than less. So if you do it every 5,000 Ks, the engine will keep going forever.
1: Okay. Sandy, we're weighing up whether to get a dash cam. Originally thought it was a no-brainer not to have one. Then I thought I heard you mention you don't have one. I'd appreciate your advice.
3: I'll tell you what I was told. I was told by, we were doing a story back when I was at Drive about, you know, if you believe you've been fined for something that you didn't do or there were mitigating circumstances, what you should do about it. And we spoke to a solicitor who specializes in this stuff. He said to me, the last thing I would ever have is a dash cam of any kind. And I said, why? And he said, because say, for example, the police pull you over just for a random check, license check, whatever, and they see you've got a dash cam. They can take that dash cam. They can watch the last hour of footage and they can fine you for anything you may have done on that dash cam that they can use the dash cam to prove. Now, police don't wholesale do that, and I'm not saying they're going looking for that, and you've got to remember that that's coming from the legal fraternity whose job it is to sort of defend you against those sorts of things. But technically you can do that. Happens more often with motorcycles doing stupid stuff on the road with cameras on their helmets and stuff. Happens more often with them. But that's all I've ever been told on it. That said, I've seen them used as amazing security when someone runs into your car when it's parked, Sean, or if someone does something stupid while you're driving.
15: I think, look, it's definitely an added feature in terms of security and safety, particularly if you're in the car park and someone gives your car a nudge. And look, that is becoming increasingly more and more common. Look, I suppose it's one of those things, right? If you're not doing something that you shouldn't be doing, then you probably don't have anything to worry about, right? Exactly. But the other thing I have heard is some insurance companies will look more favourably if you have dash cams in terms of your policy. So, you know, it's a small investment for peace of mind.
17: All right, Sandy, you've heard from Trent. You've heard from Sean. The Magoo advice. Magoo? The $89 smart glasses from Kmart. they do the same thing.
3: Are you wearing them
17: now?
3: No,
17: they do.
3: They've sold out,
17: but I've just had a look.
3: Yeah.
17: You can get some at Big W for $75.
3: They're even cheaper.
17: Well, they're cheaper. So you have the smart glasses. Yeah. They're the copy of the Meta, the 300 and something. You put them on when you're driving.
3: Yeah.
17: And that way you have a record of what's going on. And if something goes wrong, well.
3: And you are wearing them tonight, aren't you?
17: No, I'm not.
3: That's why you look more intelligent.
17: No, I'm not. Yeah. Okay. All right. So look, for what it's worth. Because people were talking about this, if you're wearing the smart glasses, it operates like the dash cam.
3: Because you're all over the place, right, you're looking at 50 different things. Imagine watching the footage back from you wearing them. It'd give you an epileptic fit.
17: You'd be shocked to hear that I actually look at the road.
3: while you were driving.
17: The charging networks.
3: Yes.
17: This is from Dayton. The Jolt charging network quality has dropped dramatically, he's saying.
3: So, Dayton is saying something that I've been hearing from a lot of people on a lot of different things, that what previously chargers were doing, they're not actually doing anymore. Yeah. The issue you've got is outside of Tesla, and when you go to the service stations like an Ampol or a BP charger, what are you going to do if you go to a Jolt charger and it doesn't work? Who are you going to ring? What reason do they have to upkeep it? Whereas a Tesla branded one, a BP branded one, Ampol branded one, they have a reason to keep them running. But what Dayton's saying there, I'm hearing more and more.
17: Okay. We'll take some calls now and keep listening, because we are going to get to Sean, who's doing a rundown of the cars that are likely to go up in price, because he's telling us there's a lot of people think, oh, this is the golden egg, and it's not necessarily so.
3: Yep.
17: So wait for that. That's coming up soon. But Barry is on the line. Hello, Barry.
18: Oh.
17: Yes, mate.

0: bulletproof, and they were built incredibly well. So there is a following. Just, you know, $2, what are we, $2.40 a litre at the moment for premium, so there might be a bit of slow on a V8.
1: Yeah.
2: All right, very good.
3: Good car, though. Very good car.
1: Thank you very much.
2: Thank you, Barry. Thanks for calling. Let's go to John. Now, John, I think maybe are you asking a question or are you boasting about your car, John? Which one?
4: Well, I've got a 72 model MGB. It's got 18,500 miles on it.
3: Wow.
2: 18,500 miles?
3: Wow.
4: Yeah.
3: And they're legitimate? They're genuine miles, mate?
4: Yeah, genuine miles, yeah.
3: Wow, that's crazy.
4: Never been restored. It's never been restored. It's a genuine car.
3: That's crazy.
2: So what do you want to do? Do you want to find out what it's worth? Do you want to hang on to it? What are you doing?
4: Well, I want to hang on to it.
3: So he did want to just brag about his car, John.
2: It sounds like I tell you what, sounds like a great car.
3: It is a great car with 18,000 miles. Yeah. That's fantastic.
2: So how, but the thing is, how do you do that? So how many miles do you drive you drive it on weekends?
3: Yeah,
2: what do you do?
3: You'd just drive it on the weekend, wouldn't you?
2: John?
4: Well, I've only had it about 3 years.
2: Okay.
3: So
2: all right.
3: Whoever had it before John was looking after it.
2: What colour is it, mate?
4: Red.
3: Yeah, I was going to say red. Red. Has to be red.
2: Dear me. Well done, mate. I think yeah. Thank you. Well, actually, Sean, what would he get if he wanted to sell it for that car with that mileage? It hasn't been restored,
3: there
2: but
3: be
2: it's
3: many
2: in good
3: with
2: nick.
3: That low kilometres on them anymore, would there? Like, you're talking 30,000 kilometres for a car that's 4 years old.
0: Mm. Look, it's something that I probably want to do some more research on and have information, but 30 to 35 is kind of the number. They're either kind of in that, you know, just under 30 or just over 30. There are some that have been restored which are kind of getting into the 40s. But, you know, I think it's one of those cars that people kind of go, okay, well, 30 grand, I can kind of justify having a bit of a toy car for around that, 30 to 35.
2: All right, good on you, John. And you might have an update on that because you look intrigued there on that one. Let's go to Ross. Hello. Ross.
5: Hello, boys. How you going?
3: Hello, mate.
2: What have you got?
5: You there?
2: Yes, mate. What have you got?
5: A 1970 Ford Torino GT.
3: Oh, an American import.
5: Hey?
3: An American import.
5: Yeah, it was a couple of years ago. I bought it off a mate that couldn't afford to fix it up, so I got it and got it all registered. And now it's going. It's a 382. It's not the big 429. Plus, I've got a couple of F100s. I've got an F100 1978 four-wheel drive one with a C6 gearbox and a 351 pushing that along.
0: It's a reasonable lump of engine pushing that along.
3: F100's worth a bit of money now too.
0: Yes.
5: Yes. And I showed John a photo years ago. I worked at his house for the car I did up. It's a HJ60, but I put a 1952 Ford F100 body on it.
2: Oh, wow.
5: So it's a turbo diesel.
2: I think I remember that. Yeah.
3: A Toyota Land Cruiser underneath and then turbo diesel and then a Ford body on top.
2: Gee, that's outstanding.
0: Yeah. That'd be the perfect mix. You've got that American muscle look and Japanese reliability.
3: Yeah, exactly right.
2: It's great. Ross, good on you, mate. Thank you very much for that. We've had some great cars, haven't we? some great stories. And one of the, before I go to the break, and we're going to get Sean back just to talk about the cars that might be going up in value, maybe, and the ones that are surprisingly not perhaps as valuable as people think. But I'm interested in that previous caller. He's got the MGB. He's had it for 3 years. He obviously absolutely loves it. It hasn't been restored. But do you ever have a situation where, say, someone calls you and says, hey, I'm really after this car. So someone is prepared to pay a lot more than it might be worth for a particular vehicle. And then you go to someone who you know doesn't want to necessarily sell, but how much would it take? Is that part of the horse trading?
0: Look, there is definitely that level of horse trading, particularly on anything that's a numbered car, right? Like if there's a limited number of them, yes, it absolutely is. It's amazing what you find in people's garages and basements. Look, it's the biggest thing I think with a lot of the older cars now is the emotional attachment to them. And there is no amount of money that you can offer someone for the emotional attachment that they have, right? So it's that kind of balancing act.
2: Right. Let's take a break. Coming in a moment, you mentioned numbered cars. Number plates I always found fascinating. And it's probably the first time it's come up since Clive Robertson passed away, the legendary Clive Robertson. And so I've always thought, no, I can't really say this because it's his car rego.
3: Of course, yes.
2: And I thought, well, I can't really, I can't really say, oh, you wouldn't believe what Clive Robertson's car number plate is because I'm then saying what it is. But his full name is Clive Alexander Robertson, C-A-R. So his number plate was car.
3: Yeah.

0: I remember.
1: That was
2: fantastic. Better,
1: yeah,
2: that's
1: CIR.
2: That's a brilliant number.
0: I remember that.
1: Fantastic. Yep. Fantastic. 24 minutes to 10.
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5: 131873 is the number. Yes, I think Helen sent me a note about where Clive's number plates are, and I think that's right. That's what I, it was a remarkable number plate though, CAR.
6: That's good.
5: Let me just go through some of these messages here. What do you think of the Toyota Land Cruiser GR Sport in Eclipse Black? This is from Greg on the Sunshine Coast.
7: Greg, fantastic. They're just very expensive. GR Sport, I think, is 160 plus on roads now. Yeah, unbelievable. Like 300 series is a cracker. It's a pinnacle four-wheel drive, just expensive. But if you can afford it, go for it.
5: This one here is from Theo. If I buy a Honda CR-V hybrid but only ever use it as a city commuter, so this would be, say, 40 Ks a day over 2 to 3 trips, would that be a negative for the petrol engine because it doesn't run much and may not get up to full operating temperature?
7: It's fine. It will.
6: It's fine. It's perfectly fine.
7: Yeah, no problem.
5: Because that's a hybrid.
7: Regular hybrid. Yeah, no problem.
5: If it's a plug-in hybrid.
7: Yeah, if it's a plug-in hybrid, Theo won't even be using the battery charge to do 40 Ks a day. So if it was a plug-in hybrid, he'd be prompted to run the petrol engine to use fuel in it. Yep. But for a regular hybrid, it'll be fine.
5: All right. So you don't have a situation where you'd never use the petrol engine.
7: No, he'll be using the petrol engine. Absolutely.
5: Okay, all right. Yep. Let me have a look here. My wife's about to join me in retirement. Means we need a second car. I think I'll offload the RAV to her, which means I'll need a car. I wish I could tell you why, as I've never been in one, let alone driven one, but I love the look of the Jeep Wrangler.
7: Looking
5: to spend around 35K and pick one up that has less than 100,000 Ks.
7: Okay.
5: Anything about those cars you'd be worried about?
7: Sean's fallen off his chair.
5: It's mainly for around town rather than heavy duty off-road.
7: No, even worse.
6: Absolutely not.
7: Yeah, even worse. They are like one of the greatest four-wheel drives ever built in terms of what they do off-road, and consequently they're very, very, let's not say poor, compromised around town. So do yourself a favour, test drive it before you go and commit to and drive it around town.
6: Yeah, take it for at least half an hour.
7: Yes.
6: Right?
7: Yes.
6: You will find that it is fantastic for about 10 minutes and then the 37-point turning circle in the city might become...
7: steering, all that stuff.
6: You're buying a off-road four-wheel drive to use in the city.
7: It's one of the great icons off-road.
6: They are fantastic off-road. I've driven them.
7: They're amazing.
6: Four-wheel drive. They're amazing.
7: Yeah.
6: They're not good around town.
7: They're horrible.
6: And I think the other thing I'm finding with anything Jeep at the moment is the network of Jeep service agents is really starting to shrink.
7: Starting to shrink,
6: right?
7: A lot.
6: Finding someone who actually knows what they're doing with it can become a little bit challenging.
5: Could I, on his behalf, from John, I think he obviously wants it because of the look.
7: John just said he's giving the RAV4 to his wife.
5: My wife's about to join me in retirement. I'm not retiring for another 10 years.
7: Okay,
5: all right. But it says here, I wish I could tell you why.
7: Mm.
5: So he's never driven one.
7: He just likes the look of it.
5: That's what I mean.
7: Yeah.
5: So I'm wondering, is there, and he's looking at a second-hand one, is there something you could say he can get the same buzz driving it around?
6: A Suzuki Jimny.
7: Jimny. Or a GWM Tank 300 that just looks like a box and is a pretty rudimentary SUV.
5: Oh, listen to you, too.
7: Yeah.
5: Mm.
7: Right. We've given you two options.
5: Okay, so the Suzuki Jimny, how much are they?
6: About 35
7: four,
6: grand.
7: Yeah, right, 35 to 40 on the road. And the tank will be about, Tank 300 will be about 50.
5: There you go.
7: 52, something
5: like that. All right, so there's an option, the Suzuki Jimny. Now, do you know if an Audi B480 Quattro is?
6: Yeah.
5: It says V6 2.6 litres.
6: Mm-hmm.
5: What's that? I don't know if they're talking about what it would be worth.
6: An 80 series is... An 80s series was what, 1980, end of 80s, early 90s?
7: Yeah, 80s,
6: right.
7: 88, 89,
6: sort of the first what I suppose you'd call modern day Audi, really, isn't it?
7: Cracking car.
6: Yeah. That really 2.6 was actually bulletproof.
7: Yeah, yeah. Really good engine. Right. If you want a classic Quattro, that's the one to have.
5: All right. Now, at 17 minutes to 10, tell the boys I had a 993 Turbo S. Bought it from Renault Ripka.
6: Stop it.
7: Ooh.
5: I had the number plates 911.
7: Just to let everyone know you're driving a
5: 911. I wish I'd held on to them. That was 20 years ago. Yep. So there you go. There's that one there. One of your guests said dash cans can be helpful if another car hits you in a car park. How would the smart glasses help in such a situation?
7: Well, if you left them on the dashboard and they were running and they were looking forward, maybe they'd still work.
5: See, that's one of our regular narcs.
7: Yes,
5: who always
7: we
5: likes
7: love
5: to
7: a narc.
5: Pick something
7: yeah,
5: up.
7: We love a narc.
5: And he's probably feeling very chuffed right
7: yeah,
5: now.
7: Yeah, because you read his message.
5: Can we go to Penny quickly on, this is from, I think Penny's in Queensland. Hello, Penny.
8: Hello. I was just going to say I was 21 year old in the early 70s living in England, working in computers, and my desired car was an MGB, but the colour to have was British
7: yes.
8: Racing
7: yeah.
8: Green.
7: Yes, Penny, yeah. British Racing
8: Not
7: Green.
8: Red.
7: Yeah, yeah, British Racing Green, absolutely.
6: With wire wheels.
7: Yeah, with Barani wire wheels, absolutely. Yeah, Penny's right.
5: All
7: yeah.
5: right. But you want one or you just covet one, Penny?
8: But my friend bought one and said it was too heavy to drive, so I bought the Midget.
7: The Midget was a great little car too, basically a shrunken down MG. Yeah.
6: Well, they're not that big.
7: No, they're not. MGs weren't that big.
6: No, they're all tiny. So
7: smaller again, yeah. Yeah.
5: Very good.
7: Good on you, Penny. Good
5: very
7: memories,
5: good, Penny.
7: Great old memories, those.
5: Look, I've got my RAV, but I actually wouldn't mind having a British Racing Green.
7: You'd look good in that.
5: MX-5.
7: Look good. Oh, yeah.
5: That's what I'd like.
7: Would you wear leather driving gloves and a scarf?
5: Yes, I would.
7: Yeah, good.
5: Now, Sean, costacar.com.au. Stop laughing.
6: Sorry, so you've got the mental image of you with your driving gloves and the scarf.
7: Like the Red Baron.
5: You've had calls this week from people who thought this car's really worth a lot of money. So you want to go through that because people might be thinking, hey, this is a golden egg here. Like our fellow who rang before, the car's doubled in value.
7: Yeah.
5: So what did you want to say about that?
6: So look, it seems to be coming up more and more about, okay, how do I get something that's going to increase in value? So, you know, rarity and scarcity. So, you know, are they making them anymore? Do they have a number on them? And if that kind of fails, what you'd look at is what was sold 20 years ago that in 20 years' time, when everyone who had one on their wall and a poster, what they grew up with, is going to lust after, right? So, you know, what, 2015, what would we be talking about, Trent? We'd be talking about...
7: A 20-year-old car in 2015. So, yeah you're talking mid-90s. So, for example, one thing for me from the mid-90s would be the end of the line for certain HSV Holdens and FPV Fords, things like that. That would be, so in 95, you'd be talking VR or VS Commodores. You'd have a Senator or a GDS. If you bought one of them now, right... They're getting to that point. But the thing is, how limited are they? How many people actually want them? All
6: look,
7: those
6: I think,
7: questions.
6: I think the biggest thing against Holden and Ford is that there is no cachet with them now because they don't make them anymore.
7: Yeah, there's a bit of that. There's a very specific type of person who wants them. And and I like them, and a lot of people do. But it's not the appeal's not as broad.
6: Yeah.
7: Okay.
5: So that's essentially the advice you'd have for people. Just so, yeah,
7: what Sean said there, just to encapsulate it, is if you're looking at a car that's 20 years old now, it's fair to say that it'll hit its peak of value in another 20 years.
5: Yeah. 20,
7: but you're not going to buy a car that's 40 years old now for a bargain thinking you're going to make money
6: exactly.
7: on it when it's 60 years old.
6: Because if we go back to the 993 example that we started the show with, right, that car has doubled in value in the last 10 years, really.
7: Yep.
6: Right? That car's now 30 years old. So what's 10 years to 20 years old now, that in 10 to 20 years time is going to be it. And that's really what the key is. I think if you're looking at buying something, this is where you have to take the heart out of it. So, you know, if I go and look at something, I look at something that's 40 years old because that's kind of what I grew up with. What I actually need to do is look at something that's half that age because that's what's going to be lusted after when you go to sell it.
5: Here's an example of kind of the extreme of that. We're talking 50 years old, this car. It's on car sales. There's a 1975 Blue Charger.
7: Mm.
5: 265,
7: yep.
5: Four-speed manual,
7: yep.
5: Original 28,000 Ks, and they're asking $110,000.
7: Yeah, if that's all matching numbers, that's someone's going to pay that
6: doesn't
7: every day
6: actually,
7: of the week.
6: That doesn't actually sound like a lot of money.
7: No, someone will pay that every day of the week.
5: A blue charger. Hey, charger.
7: Yeah, hey, charger.
5: So, and does it still, because the charger ad suggested that when you drove past in the charger, man or woman, you'd have people running after
7: yeah,
5: you.
7: I think that still happens.
5: It was a chick or bloke magnet yeah. for whoever yeah. was driving.
7: I think that still happens.
5: Let's come back. We've got calls. We've got texts. We've got lots more as well here at 12 to 10.
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5: Here's some talking cars here, costacar.com.au, Sean Mackles here, and our correspondent on motoring and plenty of other things, Mr. Trent Nicklich. But let's just take a call here from Chris, who is looking for some advice. Hello, Chris.
16: Oh, good evening, fellas. I just want to find out what your thoughts are on a Skoda Kodiaq RS.
7: Yeah, I really like them, mate. I really like them. So they're a performance version of the large SUV that Skoda makes, part of the Volkswagen group. It's a really good product. Everybody I know, and I know probably now 6 or 7 people who've had them in the last 3 years, let's say 3 or 4 years, all absolutely love them. Great thing to drive, really good value for money. It's a great car, so go for it.
5: All right, very good.
7: Yep.
5: Thumbs up. Thank you, Chris. Questions we're going to get through here. Michael has sent us this one. I've been waiting for a Mercedes SLK 55 AMG to come up for sale in Sydney. only the 2008 to 2010 models. Do you know of any? That's from Michael. So there's one for you, Sean.
6: I'm Michael. I'll get your details and we'll have a chat after this.
5: All right. So this is one of those ones Sean where there might be someone listening right now who may have something. Then I've got Holden Commodore Adventurer. It was a limited 4x4, 6 or 8 cylinder between 2005 and 2010.
7: Mm-hmm.
5: Prices are as low as $3,000 with an average of $5,000.
7: They are. That's
5: packed
7: right.
5: with features. Could you ask your guest if those additions were problematic? Top segment of it.
7: No, they weren't problematic. I've looked at them myself secondhand, if just out of interest, because they'd make a really good touring and tow vehicle. I'd buy the V8 if you want it to go up in value. I think it'll be worth more than the 6. The drivetrain is the same as any other Commodore, whether it's 6 or 8. It's only that it's all-wheel drive. But as far as I'm aware, there's a lot of them for sale with 3, 4 and 500,000 Ks on them. So they're obviously pretty durable.
6: It's like a Commodore, the Bulletproof, right? Yeah. Just with a higher ride height and four-wheel drive.
7: Yeah.
6: Right? Okay. I don't necessarily think that they're going to go up in value.
7: They're not a collectible
6: car. But what are you going to get that you can fit the entire family and tow your boat and go all over Australia for $6,000?
7: Yeah, exactly. Right. That's why I say get the V8.
5: Right. Yeah. Thumbs up for there. This is just a comment from John. Get me an RX7 Buzzbox any day. Bring them back.
7: Rotary. Mazda have been threatening to bring the rotary back for decades.
5: Yes. Nicholas is saying that the Charger for sale for $110,000 has original tyres.
7: Yep.
5: And
6: tyres. That would be frightening.
7: Oh, the tyres were, I'll remember the name in a minute, what the tyres were called. The reason it might not be as expensive as we think is it might not be one of the Bathurst homologation models. It might be a regular Charger,
5: of course those.
7: You know those ones? Yeah, that's right. So I knew you had a bit of Greek blood there in you.
5: Now, Julie says, I've got a Toyota Corolla hatch 2014 model. Absolutely love it. I can zip around no problem. Looking now for an SUV, but I want something around the same sizes the Corolla.
7: Yep. Kia Seltos, Hyundai Kona. Have a look at Corolla Cross as well. I wouldn't get a Mazda CX-3. It's a little bit too small, but those three there, Kona, Seltos, Corolla Cross, have a look at them.
5: There they go. You think those ones?
7: Yep.
5: All right. This is from Glenn at Penrith. I had a boss many years ago, owned a 61 E-Type Jag in British Racing Green.
7: Ooh.
5: You should see the look on their faces.
7: I'd love to get their hand on that.
5: Yeah. This is another one. Growing up, our neighbour had two older daughters who both had MGs. They were air hostesses. Them trying to start their cars in the morning was my alarm clock.
7: I'd wait
5: till they flattened their batteries, then I'd get up and go out and push start them so I could get back to bed.
7: Especially on a cold morning.
6: Who said Chivalry's not dead?
7: Yeah, exactly. What a gentleman.
5: Jeff says, I bought an Immaculate. Later year, low-K Holden, Colorado recently, 22,500 Ks. The bloke looking at the Jeep should look at one of those, a brilliant ute.
7: Colorado's not bad. They were around for ages too. Yeah. Pretty reliable, pretty well-built. It's a good option.
5: Holden, Colorado.
7: Yep.
5: There you go. So for our listener who wanted the Jeep, maybe the low-K Colorado. Marty, I hope he doesn't mind me saying, Marty Haynes is a legend around the Illawarra region.
7: He
5: just sent me a note, Marty.
7: Hello, Marty.
5: A legend.
7: Yep. He is a legend.
5: And he's saying, I think he hit Clive. I'm seeing he's been on an 89 HSV. Would that have been Clive? Oh, Clive Robertson.
7: Clive Robertson. He had an SV 5000. Yes, Marty.
5: What a number plate that one is.
7: Yes, that's right.
5: Maybe you'd want to draw your attention with that. But anyway,
7: too bad.
5: The new Mazda 6e made in China, is it a good electric car?
7: This is a fascinating one for me. So I've driven it. It looks and feels like a Mazda, even when you're inside the cabin, but it is built in China by Geely as part of that bigger concern in a content sharing arrangement with Mazda. Look, if you want an electric vehicle that's got a Mazda badge, that's the way to do it. Are there better options? Probably.
5: And it's talking about cumber plates. Our first car in the 50s, Holden, it was ATO 546. Then we had EQU 650.
7: People remember.
5: Had a thing in our family. We were playing name game as to who'd seen the most recent number plates.
7: Yes.
5: That's always fun number plates,
7: we all remember our first rego plate.
5: Yeah. Okay. Look, I think we've covered pretty well everything there. 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Did I say the wrong thing? What did I say?
7: Costa Car.
5: What did I say?
7: Car Sales.
5: What did I say that for?
7: I don't know.
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27: Good evening, I'm Jamel Wells. The federal government has dismissed predictions tenants could soon face rent rises of up to 30%. Federal politics reporter Nelson Scott.
28: The NAB has told its clients rents could rise by up to 30% over the next 2 years as budget changes to negative gearing and capital gains tax force landlords to recoup their losses. A subsequent analysis by real estate group Ray White has calculated the same figure, prompting the opposition's Melissa McIntosh to seize on the issue in question time.
29: Is the minister damn proud of making millions of Australians pay higher rents?
28: But Housing Minister Claire O'Neill hit back, claiming the changes will only see tenants pay an extra $2 a week, in line with Treasury forecasts.
30: What's really going on here, not the fictional world that's being created by those officers.
28: The Greens have renewed calls for an immediate rent freeze to assist struggling tenants. Nelson Scott, Canberra.
27: Five Sydney Swans players linked to a sexual assault allegation have issued a statement saying they're deeply sorry to everyone involved. The club has suspended them over an alleged incident in a Melbourne hotel, independent of a police investigation. No arrests have been made. The players say they know their behaviour has fallen short of club values. A Sydney man has been charged with possessing child and animal sexual abuse material. Police have seized phones and a laptop from the 49-year-old's Wentworthville home. Queensland police are investigating if a fatal stabbing at Bean Lee was part of a tenancy dispute. Police say a 66-year-old man was stabbed after forcing his way into his property. A man and woman in their 40s accused of locking him out are charged with his murder. High temperatures are forecast for much of Australia in the coming months, increasing the bushfire risk. The latest seasonal outlook indicates an intense El Niño weather pattern. The Weather Bureau's Michael Long says below average rainfall is also expected in some areas.
0: Rainfall is likely to be below average across parts of southeastern and eastern Australia and above average across much of the west. The other thing that is clear is a continuation of above average temperatures.
27: An Auditor General's report has revealed shortcomings in the way West Australian Health has dealt with almost $1 billion worth of procurement payments, and US President Donald Trump says he'll delay imposing new tariffs on Canada for 3 days as the countries firm up a trade deal. In finance, one Australian dollar buying around 71 US cents.
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27: The International Tennis Integrity Agency has suspended Nick Kyrgios under the anti-doping program. Craig Gabriel reports.
2: Kyrgios provided a sample while playing the grass court tournament in Mallorca, Spain, just before Wimbledon. The 31-year-old provided the sample on the 22nd of June and on the 17th of July after the various tests were done. The WADA-accredited laboratory confirmed that Kyrgios had a metabolite of cocaine present in his system. A provisional suspension is mandatory and came into force on the 4th of August. He has the right to appeal, but has not done so far. Craig Gabriel, Sydney.
27: Jeremy Howe and Steel Sidebottom are in line to return for Collingwood against Brisbane on Friday night. Dragons fullback Clint Gutherson has been ruled out for the rest of the NRL season with a knee injury, and the Hockey Roos have played a 4-4 draw with Chile in the World Cup. That's news and sport.
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27: Partly cloudy overnight, getting down to 11 degrees. Tomorrow, partly cloudy with a top of 23. Friday, showers 22. Fine and sunny on Saturday with a top of 21. Possible showers Sunday. Right now in the city, it's 15 degrees. 11 in Bankstown, 12 in Campbelltown, 12 in Gosford and Lucas Heights. I'm Jamel Wells. There'll be more news at 11 on your news leader, Sydney's 2GB.
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0: Evening, everyone. Welcome along. It is a Wednesday night. We've got a lot ahead of us in this hour. We'll have a bit of nostalgia. In fact, with 2GB's 100th anniversary, we'll do a couple of things to note that. And we've dug up an old Friday news review from the 2GB breakfast show of the 80s, which does reference a lot of the news stories of that time. Thanks for all the feedback we had. Of course, costacar.com.au. costacar.com.au, of course, Sean Mackle. And look, if there's something you want to find out about it, you may have even heard a car reference tonight that you'd like to contact him about, costacar.com.au. They're operating 7 days a week. They'll be back with us next week. Thank you to the listener who says he went to school with me and was sending texts to Trent Nikolic about Black George. He used to cane the kids. And thank you very much. I'll pass that on to Trent. Oh, what that was all about, but thank you very much. I've had a strange one about $2 rents. I'll have a listen. I'm not sure what that's about, but I'll investigate. Someone's been we weren't talking about that, so you might want to give me a little bit more information on that one. We'll have Peter Ford with his bumper entertainment report. All of that ahead of us, but right now we're doing this.
1: Now it's time for John Stanley's Brain Game. Call now, 131-873.
0: Right, André Rieu is on the big screen, his Viva Maastricht concert. It's in cinemas 29th and 30th of August. Just go to andreincinemas.com if you would like to go along to that, but you can get yourself a double pass to that right now, right here, along with the John Stanley Mr. Magoo mug. If you ring on 131873 and give me an answer to this question, and I think this is easy. We've had the trigger warning here. We've got to the point now, people get triggered by even the mention of the Prime Minister, so I just throw that in there. I like playing the trigger warning. And my simple question tonight is, what do Anthony Albanese and Dorothy from The Wizard of Oz have in common? Now, there'll be people come up with all sorts of elaborate answers, but there's a simple one. What do Anthony Albanese and Dorothy from The Wizard of Oz have in common? There's an answer I'm looking for. Once you ring through with the answer, the one I'm looking for, you'll win the prize tonight. 131873 at 10 past 10.

0: me.
1: Yes, Anthony Albanese. And, of course, Dorothy from the Wizard of Oz had some creative answers, but there is an answer I'm looking for, and Kerry, I think, has come up with it. Hello, Kerry.
2: Hello. How are you?
1: Good. What's the answer?
2: Toto, their puppy dog.
1: Toto the dog, that's right. Toto from the Wizard of Oz, and Toto that lives at, well, Kirribilli House on the Lodge. Well done. You are our winner. You've got yourself that fantastic prize. It's a double pass to see the André Rieu. This is the Viva Maastricht concert. It's in cinemas, 29th, 30th of August. You can go to andreincinemas.com to get tickets to that. It's going to be a big weekend, that one, at the end of August, plus the John Stanley Mr. Magoo mug coming your way as well. So that's our brain game for tonight. We've got Frank's Treasure Trove coming up shortly. We'll take you down memory lane here on this Wednesday.
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7: Quarter past ten. Thank you. A lot of very creative messages coming through, drawing things Anthony Albanese got in common with the Dorothy from The Wizard of Oz, including Dr. Ross. So I won't be reading all of those out, but they are creative and they did give me a laugh. Thank you so much. A quarter past eight now.
6: Now on Nights. Frank's Treasure Trove.
7: Yes, we do this every Wednesday night with Frank Houston, who is the radio industry's resident audiologist. He restores videotape, audio tape, cassette tapes. The longer it's kept, the longer it degrades, this tape and this material. Even CDs can degrade. So it's very important to look after your memories. Frank, good evening.
8: G'day, John. And if I can just be pedantic for even a second.
7: Uh-oh.
8: I'm pretty sure your time call then was a quarter past eight.
7: Did I say a quarter past eight?
8: I'm pretty sure you said a quarter past eight.
7: Okay.
8: Anyway, one for the blue for real.
7: Yeah, okay. Well, there's plenty of those.
8: Okay.
7: Okay. All right.
8: Couldn't help but pick it up.
7: Thanks for that.
8: Sorry.
7: 131, no, it's all right. 131873 is our number. You want to ring up and pick up any other errors? So 131873 is the number. Now, Frank, you restore tapes. You can clip out mistakes that have been made as well. It is worth noting that with 2GB's 100th birthday coming up on Friday, later on in this segment, we'll bring you a Friday news review from one of 2GB's golden ages, which was the 80s when Mike Carlton was doing breakfast and doing those Friday reviews. Yeah. This one's a really good one. And
8: it's
7: got
8: great
7: references to a lot of the news of the day.
8: Yes.
7: That's coming up soon. Tomorrow night, a beautifully restored copy of My First Show on 2GB in 1926. You'll hear that at 8 p.m. tomorrow. It'll be worth listening out for that one as well.
8: Yep.
7: But we lost Johnny Young, and I know Peter Ford will talk about this a bit later in the hour.
8: Yep.
7: See, when I was a kid, I actually bought the Step Back Carolyn album.
8: Oh, yes.
7: I actually went to I think it was a radio sponsored concert in town with Johnny Young. He was a huge name before Young Talent time.
8: Yeah.
7: So what have you got for us here?
8: So we've got a compile track here of Johnny Young's that I've put together, which actually has two commercials for Coca-Cola. Well, one of them being for Fanta.
7: He sings the commercials?
8: He actually sings both of them. Yeah. So it's great. And then we'll hear, two of his singles anyway. We'll hear Step Back and plus an early interview about Step Back, which is only very short, only about 30 seconds or so. And then maybe some of Carolyn following that as well.
7: Okay. Let's have a listen now.

I was working with a group, singing with a group known as Johnny and the Strangers, and we were performing on one of the big shows that had arrived in Perth. Anyway, I got to know Stephen Wright and George Young of the Easy Beats quite well, who, as you know, are a very, very good songwriting team. And I said, please, please write me a song. I want to be a star. So they said, all right. I brought in the tape recorder and George Young got out his guitar and they sat down and wrote this song called Step Back, or it was Jump Back originally, but they changed it to Step Back.

0: Yes, that's Caroline. It's the other song of that double-sided hit from John. Always wondered about someone who might have been called Caroline at that time, or maybe if you were Rhonda when the Beach Boys song came out.
1: Yeah,
0: we have a song about you. So anyway, that was Johnny Young. We, of course, last week we played 2GB from 50 years ago when they went through that music experiment.
1: That's right.
0: So you've got a bit more of that this week because it's 50 years ago, but it also has a lot of ads and references to what was happening culturally at the time.
1: A lot of ads for the time, and this is when John Vincent, who actually came to Sydney from Adelaide to work at 2GB, and it's once again from the music days of April 1976, he's also joined by Paul Macon along the way as well. And they've got a few commercials here, one featuring Bobby Lim for Canberra Television, which was opening a news story in Sydney at the time, some 2GB station IDs, an ad for the Premier Building Society. It's a pity they didn't mention the interest rate in that because it would be funny to listen to. And a promo voice by Grant Goldman for Queen's Sydney Concerts at the Horden Pavilion.
0: Okay, so it's not the Queen's Sydney Concerts.
1: No,
0: it's
1: the band, of course.
0: Right, okay.
1: Another one bites the dust, John.
0: That's right. Here we go. So coming up now. Here we go.
2: Avalanche on the Wizard of Love, I am, and this is John Vincent on 87 2GB 316. I got Greg in the studio who's, he's not really holding my hand, but he's helping me out. Greg, would you like to come and explain to me exactly, you might like to say hello. You got any people you want to send calls to? You can say hello to your mum.
3: I've got an auntie in Gosford.
2: In Gosford, have you?
3: Yeah.
2: Do we get to Gosford? Does our signal reach that far? I'm not even too sure whether we're going beyond Sussex Street. So hello to Greg's auntie in Gosford. Greg, something I'd like you to do for me right now is, could you read that forecast? Because I don't really understand it.
3: Well, the weather for this afternoon is scattered showers, chiefly in the coastal areas, cool to southwest to southeast winds. Fresh at times on the seaboard, a strong wind warning is current for coastal waters.
2: Yep.
3: And the temperature in the city at 11 a.m.
2: Oh, we don't want to know about 11.
3: A bit out of date was 19 degrees at 11 a.m.
2: Hang on a second, I'll whip my finger.
3: 4 hours ago.
2: I'll whip my finger and shove it out the window. Oh, it's cold.
3: It's
2: cold. That's all people want to know. It's cold. Oh, Greg, that didn't work. Did I do something wrong? I went to press a button and we had what is known in the business as a malfunction. Actually, I would have called it something else, but this is my first day on the air. Oh, it didn't work again. So what I'd do, I think, is play a record instead, because that's about the safest way to get out of these situations. Am I playing the right side of the record? Yes, I am. Quite often I play what is known as the B-side, because I'm a little bit slack. This is Jim Capaldi, and Love Hurts. It certainly does. That's Jim Capaldi, Love Hurts. It's the pain you can't explain. This is 87 2GB, and I must turn down the fader, otherwise you'll hear shh-click as the record finishes. I haven't done this for ages, and Paul Macon, who's with us, he hasn't done anything for ages either, and is, in fact, not doing very much now.
4: No, I'm just sitting here reading the... what's this rag? Oh, it's the Sun. It's not a rag.
2: You can't say that.
4: It's a very good paper.
2: They own the place.
4: I love Mike Gibson in the Sun.
2: He's really good, isn't he? Yeah.
4: Very good journo, actually. Very interesting stuff. But I thought later we might have a word to our racing expert here at 2GB.
2: Oh, Max Manure.
4: Max Manure, who's exclusive to the station.
2: Yeah, some people think that we're going to totally ignore racing, and Max Manure is not the sort of person to totally ignore racing and inform. And another person I thought we might introduce in the show later on, Paul, is somebody that I'm not too sure whether anybody in Sydney's ever heard of before, a guy called Ken Noth.
4: Ken Noth.
2: Yeah, we thought Ken should be the resident 87 2GB Ocker, because everybody's got an Ocker, and we have got to have an Ocker. So Ken Noth is our resident Ocker. We'll get him to sing a song a little bit later on. Do you think we should do something like that?
4: I think so.
2: You think so?
5: 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Canberra Television Services are opening a new store at 103 King Street on Thursday. 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
2: Me and... Get out for that. Now, would you like to have a little blast from your past? A bit of thump thump, bash bash, tuneless flame and jungle music? Can't whistle for this. This is free. 3:31, and this is 87 2GB with John Vincent until 6 o'clock, then Tim Webster till 9. And helping me in the studio, making sure that I don't make too many blues, is Greg. How am I doing, Greg? Is it going...
3: Not too good.
2: Not too good. Oh.
4: What would he know? What would he know?
2: Well, he's been here a lot longer than many of us.
4: True.
7: But we're premier, we're permanent premier. You're the Billy Society we adore.
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7: Some other societies might be bigger, but they pay the same and Premier, you're next door.
2: Oh, I think that one's finished. It's now 3:33, and this is 87 2GB. And here is a man for whom the news wouldn't be the news without the first edition of The Sun. Here's Paul Macon.
4: Exactly. And do you know, John, that women police could be soon directing traffic in Sydney?
2: What a sweet cop.
4: What a traffic stopper.
2: Yes, I think I might even bring my car into town.
4: Yeah, no, they reckon they're... Well, let's read the... I've got The Sun here.
2: Right.
4: Yes, here we go.
2: And what does it say?
4: Well, they said that police women are doing a lot of jobs so far, mm-hmm. but they reckon they could do a lot more, and this could be one of them, and stand there with their hand up going, stop.
2: People mightn't mind being pulled over. Perhaps Malcolm T. Elliott could find his way around town.
4: That's right. I was thinking maybe I'll go out and ask the motorists what they think.
2: Hey, that might be a good idea. Would you actually go into the streets of Sydney and ask motorists?
4: I'll go and ask the man in the street.
2: You're going to ask the man in the street?
4: Excuse me, man in the street.
9: Well, I'm lying here in the street having a little bottle of ice cold methylated spirit.
8: I'll invite you to a night at the opera with British rock and the royal tradition. Queen, contemporary rock and its spice.

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3: Oh, yeah?
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3: Very pleased to hear that.
5: There it is. 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
6: Yeah, it didn't last very long at all.
5: Didn't last long. So look, after the break, 2GB had a goal.

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9: 26 minutes to 11. And again, for our listeners outside Greater Sydney, we have 2GB's 100th birthday coming up on Friday. So it's a lot of things that would have been heard all around Australia on the radio network. Frank's Treasure Trove, where he brings us audio and video that's been restored. In fairness, and I'll say this, a lot of the stuff from 2GB's most recent golden era of the early 2000s through to today, a lot of that hasn't survived.
10: It hasn't, unfortunately.
9: Around the period after 2000.
10: Yeah, so there's a lot missing, unfortunately.
9: And most of that period in the 80s, we haven't been able to track down, but you have found a Friday news review.
10: Going back to 1985, this one.
9: Okay.
10: It's actually quite hilarious.
9: They used to play the Friday news review on the breakfast show straight after 8 o'clock, or 7 and 8 o'clock. Mike Carlton would present it using all the different voices.
10: Yep.
9: Here it is.
11: Shock pay rise, inflation, consumer price index, or a trade union battle row, as Peter Grevey reports.
12: Official figures show the Australian economy is going down the tubes again faster than AIDS in a gay bar. Prime Minister and former folk legend Bob Hope called on trade unions to exercise restraint.
13: Max, the government have called on the unions, the ATUC, to exercise restraint. And significant pay rises, productivity claims in respect of any national wage cuts. Let me finish if I might. Excessive trade union demands are the cause of all our troubles in respect of the economy. And frankly, myself and my government are fed up. The back teeth, but with the union's failure to understand.
12: Forgive me, former folk legend, but didn't you used to be president of the ATUC?
13: No.
12: And you're now Labour Prime Minister of a Labour government. Is this true?
13: Up to point, Peter. You're up to point.
12: In other horror news, there's been a major horror-terror clash row in the Liberal Party. In a private, totally

0: confidential videotape made by Australia's largest bank and sent to the 500 richest and most influential people in the country, the new Liberal president, Mr. Valium, slammed opposition leader Andrew Gucci, describing him as a cloth-eared provincial show pony whose next good idea would be his first. Mr. Valium later explained he'd been thinking of someone else at the time, but a furious Mr. Gucci reacted angrily.
1: Look, I want to make it pretty plain right here, that we don't have any policy on anything at all. I mean, there are no policies in the Liberal Party. And I'm the person who doesn't make that policy, eh? Anyone who says we do have policies, the fact is, that's pretty serious,
0: The Deputy Liberal Leader, former Treasurer Scrooge, later denied everything. Peter Gravy, come on.
2: London now, and there were amazing scenes as Queensland Premier Sir Ger Bonkers Bananas was knighted by the Queen. Martin Raincourt reports.
3: The Buckingham Palace sources are amazed and flabbergasted as the banana-bending Queensland leader took London by storm.
4: My goodness gracious me, Your Majesty. Here we all are. So, over all the seas. It's a great honour, your Imperial Highness. Have you met Flo? Yes, yeah. Well, oh, my goodness.
5: Who on earth is this person?
4: Well, allow me to warn you. My goodness me, Your Majesty. There's communists and the socialists. They're only away.
5: Well,
4: there's no crowd that is safe.
5: Who this person is and what we are supposed to do with him?
6: It's that fellow from Australia, Mother.
5: Oh, what?
6: It's the state premier of Queensland, Mother.
5: Oh, we should have known. Off you go, Charles. Right, you, down on your knees. Let's get it over and done with.
4: Oh, thank you so much. Oh, my goodness, it's so decent. Your humble servant. I'm so grateful. How could you know? Oh.
5: Arise, Sir Joe. Sometimes I wonder what I'm in this business for.
2: Sources close to the palace said later that the Queen had taken her anger out on Princess Michael. Martin Raincourt, London.
7: Africa now, and there's been a horror military terror coup revolution in the Republic of You Betcha, as Chunk Yablonsky reports.
8: Heavily armed troops and tanks raced through the rain-swept streets of the steamy tropical capital Tuesday in a last-minute bid to prop up the ailing regime of one-time army strongman President Bongo 47. While the troops of the You Betcha army carried out additional rape and looting, burning and shooting, President Bongo's whereabouts today are not known, although reliable sources at the presidential palace say he may have been eaten by the Minister for Education. Chuck Yablonsky, You Betcha.
2: Finally now, all the news and sport, and here with all the details. Rock smash up. Thank you, Brian. Good evening. Thank you, Brian. Good evening, Brian. Thank you, Brian. Good evening, Brian.
9: Brian.
2: Good evening, and thank you, Brian.
9: You're welcome.
2: And thank you.
9: You're welcome.
2: Football shark and the fabulously wealthy Sydney Medico, Dr. Jeffrey Goldstone, has bought the Sydney Ducks football team for the amazing figure of $6.3 million. Well, frankly, I was flabbergasted, not just because it's aerial ping pong, but paying that sort of money for that sort of football team is a bit like buying a first-class ticket on the next voyage of the Titanic. Sources close to Dr. Goldstone explained he didn't like the football team, just the television commercial, although he does intend to change the words a bit.

0: Meanwhile, in South Africa, and officials of the South African Kaffir Bashing Union have announced new rules for the game today. In future, our blacks will be given a 100-yard start, described as a major concession by the government. But dead blacks will not be allowed to have funerals. Our Foreign Minister, Mr. Stinky Armpit, explained why.
1: The blacks are naturally happy fellas, your blackies, always singing and laughing and dancing in his great tribal way. And funerals only upset them, particularly where there have been cases where there have been accidental deaths in police custody, as sometimes happens. White people have funerals, blacks should just have burials. Is that clear?
0: And another sports are back now with Brian. Thanks, Rox. The bear is for Friday, August 2, 1985. Step back.
2: I say, excuse me.
0: Oh, it's your Royal Highness.
2: Yes, yes, it is. Mother's asked me to deliver this filly back to you in Australia.
3: Oh, wonderful experience. Oh, what a great honor. And we do, my dear, on behalf of the people.
2: You see,
3: the Queensland.
4: This has been Friday News Review. Of the Mike Calton Communications Conglomerate.
5: There it was, a classic Friday news review. Andrew Peacock was the opposition leader.
6: Yep.
5: He was about to be rolled, I think, in 1985 by John Howard.
6: Yep.
5: Of course, South Africa was still under apartheid, so what a little clips from history. And JBL Kapetersen.
7: That's right, and Dr. Jeffrey Goldstein was a great
5: and
7: one,
5: Dr.
7: too.
5: That
7: was wonderful.
5: Just incredible. That's right. Thank you for all the feedback we had on all that. Thank you very much. And look, Perlman asking, 2GB went from 87 to 873.
6: Mm-hmm.
5: 2 we went from 950 to 954, 2SM
6: yep.
5: from 1270 to 1269.
6: Yep.
5: So all the AM stations, yep. they kind of changed slightly.
7: Yeah, 2W
5: to accommodate
7: as well.
5: An extra spot on the dial. Is that what happened?
7: Yeah, 2W as well. 1110 went to 1107 and
5: yep.
7: a whole bunch of other things.
5: Yeah.
7: 1270 to 1269 yep. for 2SM, etc.
5: Your website, your email address, if people want you to correct or digitize or restore anything?
7: Yep, definitely. That's frankhouston2, which is I-U-S-T-O-N, and the numeral 2 at gmail.com.
5: Okay, very, very good.
7: Great.
5: Okay, and Frank, well, you've had a bit of a listen to that tape that we've got of my first show from 2GB in 1926.
7: Yeah. You were lucky to save that too.
5: We found it and didn't need restoration. So we're going to play it tomorrow night at 8 o'clock.
7: I can't wait for that.
5: Not as good as the news review, but you'll enjoy it.
7: Close enough.
5: And we'll do this again next week.
7: We will indeed. Thanks, John.
5: There's Frank Houston with Frank's Treasure Trove at 17 to 11.
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5: Every Wednesday night we speak with Australia's leading entertainment reporter, Peter Ford. Pete, good evening once again.
17: Good evening to you, John.
5: Now, Johnny Young, of course, some great tributes to Johnny Young. He's to be buried this coming Saturday.
17: Yes, Saturday morning in Perth. He'd been living back in Perth now for, I would have thought close to 10 years. Of course, originally he was from Perth, or at least that's where he first emerged and became a big pop star in his own right. And then, of course, Young Talent Time came along and all the other things that made up his very fascinating career. So Saturday morning at 10:30 a.m. he's being buried in the chapel at Karrakatta Cemetery in Perth. And he was a very spiritual man, but as I understand it, had not really signed up to any one particular religion. You know, I think if anything, he probably leant more towards Buddhist teachings and beliefs. But as I understand it, Normie Rowe is flying over for the funeral and will perform at the funeral. And when I say perform, obviously it's more like paying tribute, but with music, which John would absolutely want and love. I know last night you were talking about it and the song, of course, that was written about Normie, and John was such a great songwriter. Yeah, Smiley, yeah. Great song. And, you know, everyone talks about The Real Thing, which, of course, is an absolute classic. And I remember about maybe 10 years ago going out for dinner with John one night, and he picked me up at my hotel and said, "I'm shouting dinner tonight." And I said, "Why is that?" And he said, "Because I've just signed a new 2-year deal for The Real Thing to Subaru for their advertising." And he said, "Little did I know that 50 years ago when I wrote that song, I was actually opening up my superannuation account."
5: Yeah. I know you and I often date ourselves when we talk, but my first or second record that I bought was the Carolyn Step Back EP by Johnny Young, and those two songs I think were on one side, and on the other side,
17: correct.
5: On the other side, I'm pretty sure All My Loving was on the other side, and at that stage we didn't realise how much of a part of his life that was going to become.
17: Yeah, and look, the tributes, as you said, have been absolutely extraordinary. And I must say, you know, in amongst the tributes, you know, Deborah Byrne got online, and of course they had a very fractured and I guess there's no other word to describe it, but nasty falling out about 15 years ago, where she made a lot of accusations about John when he was running Young Talent Time. And to her credit, she said, "I said everything I wanted to say when he was alive. And I know there are people grieving his passing, so I've got nothing more to add." And I thought that was very classy.
5: Yep, yep. All right, let's move to this 36-year-old Hayden Panettiere and the death and all the postmortem in terms of what her life was like and how it led to it and the impact of fame and drugs and whatever else might be. Her mother has released what's described here as a cold statement. Tell me about this.
17: Well, look, it is a cold statement that they were not on speaking terms now for many years. Her name is Leslie Vogel, and she was a kind of a small-time soap actress. She never hit the big time. And then she decided she would become the manager of her two children and make them into stars, real kind of Mama Rose stuff. And then when Hayden turned 19, she said to her mother, "Mama, I really think I might get another manager, and I'd love you just to be my mum." And the mother said, "I'm not interested in that." And they never spoke again. So, I mean, how that's going to play with your brain, as indeed a lot of child stars, of course, you know, they come to very sad endings. Not all of them. You know, look at Tina Arena in the news cycle at the moment. You know, there's the complete opposite. But so many of them do end badly. But, you know, Leslie put out a statement today which basically was warning people about the dangers of kids going into show business, which is probably absolutely correct. I'm not sure she's the one who should be dispensing advice, seeing she put her two kids into show business and they're both dead. But she did, nonetheless, and, you know, what she said was true. You're putting your kids into a world full of rejection. So, you know, whilst I thought it was a cold statement, on the other hand, she's not trying to rewrite history. I mean, she's not doing all lovey-dovey stuff for the sake of it, just because it looks good. But I bet my bottom dollar, within a month or so, you will see her doing a big paid-for interview.
5: I'm sure. Now, Celine Dion, we've been counting down to the comeback. What's the latest there?
17: So we're 3 weeks away now, and it looks like we are going into overdrive with the publicity. A very glossy Harper's Bazaar spread came out today with her looking stunning, you know, draped in jewels and furs and hyping up the big comeback, which is, as I say, 3 weeks away in Paris. And look, God, I hope she can do it. I mean, show business, you know, is the business where you can make comebacks. I don't think dentists make comebacks or accountants, but in show business, they do. And sometimes they do it in extraordinarily difficult circumstances. But her story is remarkable. You know, when you think that she had this terrible thing called stiff person syndrome, and there is no cure or remedy for it. In the article in Harper's Bazaar, she kind of indicates that she was able to access drugs that were not FDA approved, and they clearly have been very effective for her. But the bottom line is, she's in a couple of weeks' time, she's got to go on stage and do what will probably be at the minimum 90 minutes, and she's got those big power ballads where there's no shortcuts. You know, you've got to hit the big note, you've got to hit the big finish. Yeah. And I just hope they haven't pushed her in the deep end too soon, because there's no word at all that she's ever done any concerts for 6 years. She hasn't kind of done any little warm-up shows that anybody is aware of. So to suddenly, with all this attention on her, you know, got to hope she can do it.
5: Yeah.
17: But it does seem to me it must be extraordinary pressure on her to deliver not just that one show.
5: No doubt.
17: But then she's got like another 20 shows after
5: it. No doubt. And look, if there are dentists or accountants ringing that have made a comeback, don't ring us now, please. There's always a chance. And Rosie O'Donnell, she's been in the culture wars in the US a fair bit, but she's back in the big time. She's filling in for Jimmy Kimmel over there.
17: Yeah, well, you know, talk about comebacks. I mean, a year ago, she'd moved to Ireland. She said it's the best thing she ever did, and she was never going back to the United States again. Well, fast forward 12 months, and she's back in the States. She's been working in a theatre on Broadway, doing her one-woman show, which she brought to Australia last year. And now she's filling in for 4 nights for Jimmy Kimmel, which is probably, you know, pretty appropriate, given probably Rosie O'Donnell and Jimmy Kimmel are the two biggest haters of Donald Trump that are out there. Yeah. But look, I must say, based on her first show, there's no doubt she's a very good TV talent. She's very comfortable. I find it a bit one note with the Trump stuff, but that's just me. Mm. She's certainly made a big comeback, and people are already saying, let's find a vehicle for her. She's back in the big time.
5: All right, very good. So the comebacks are possible. Pete, as always, we'll do it again next week.
17: Well, we're not going away, so we won't need a comeback.
5: Exactly. Exactly. Well, hope not. Anyway, all right. Thank you, mate.
17: Simon.
5: Yeah, there he is, Peter Ford, with his entertainment report at 6 to 11. You've had a bit of Johnny Young this hour, and I'm just getting a note here because I did mention, and that's right, actually, because I mentioned that EP which had Carolyn Step Back, and I think I might have mentioned All My Loving, but it was Let It Be Me. I did a version of that as part of that EP that he sold, and I thought, well, someone will pick that up. It's always worth correcting. 5:30 to 11 now.
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5: 2 minutes to 11. We'll have tomorrow's headlines coming up after the news. Just a little bit of housekeeping, because we did mention to you, if you were listening last night, just after 8 o'clock, there was this drama over this beautiful bright yellow macaw, which had gone missing, and Will Bottom, who works for 2GB, and he'd been part of the efforts to try and catch the macaw, and the way he painted it, it actually sounded like the macaw was the road runner and he was the coyote, because they were having trouble, but they did actually get the bird back. It flew home this afternoon. That's number one. Number two, a few of you also, because last Thursday we had the duck. He'd broken down by the side of the road. He was on his way to the Northern Territory. He did actually get himself on his way, and we'll have him live from Darwin tomorrow night for camping and off-roading. But I did mention at the beginning of the show, there's been a big dump of rain around the Broken Hill area, and the Monday Bash, a massive, massive outdoor music event. 15,000 people have descended or are descending on the area, but they've had so much rain that 30% of the camping area and the area where people get ready to watch the acts is unable to be used. And so only about two-thirds of the people going will be able to be accommodated. So a lot of people are being told, all turned away at the inn. So we'll have more on that with the duck tomorrow night. It just shows you the uncertain nature of the Australian landscape, but it's also quite a blow to the Australian music industry, and it is doing it tough at the moment. We went through that last week with Wilco with Wilco's Gig Guide. And on that, I've got a note also. Mark from Motorvale sent me a note. He's got singles of quite a few songs that we've referenced in the last hour. And Azure Ryder, his daughter, he's alerted me to her music in the past. So, Mark, I'll take that on board, and we might mention it tomorrow night when we do our Gig Guide. But thank you. Got the news coming up 11 o'clock here on this Wednesday.
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0: Good evening, I'm Jamel Wells. Sydney Swans Executive Director of Club Performance John Longmire says the club has a lot of work to do to regain respect. Five players have issued an apology after being banned for the rest of the season over an incident in a Melbourne hotel. Police are investigating allegations of a sexual assault in the hotel, but no arrests have been made. John Longmire has told Fox it will take time for the Swans to put this behind them.
1: The culture of the footy club, it's taken a big hit, and it'll take time to for everyone to rebuild the trust in the football club, and that's what the intention of everyone is to do.
0: The federal government's gambling reforms have passed Parliament after reaching a deal with the opposition. The changes will restrict betting ads on TV and radio and let people opt out of online gaming promotions. The changes start January next year. The government is confident wages will keep up with inflation by next year. They grew 3.2% in the year to June, down on the previous reading in March. Public sector wages continue to outpace those in the private sector. Treasurer Jim Chalmers says the situation will improve.
2: It's worth remembering that both Treasury and the Reserve Bank are forecasting annual real wage growth to return this financial year.
0: A national survey shows voter satisfaction swinging wildly across the country. Jack Fenwick reports.
3: The JWS Research Survey shows support for the Victorian government plummeting to a net rating of minus 33%. South Australia recorded the highest approval rating at plus 27%, followed by Western Australia on plus 14. New South Wales and Queensland hover near average at plus 4 and plus 2%. The federal government also taking a hit in the poll, landing well below the state average with a net rating of minus 14%. Jack Fenwick reporting.
0: The Army's joined the search for an 18-year-old bushwalker missing in the New South Wales Southern Highlands. Lily Hooper failed to return from a walk in Natai National Park a week ago. An Australian has died in Vietnam. DFAT has confirmed it's providing consular assistance to the person's family, but has provided no other details. And a rare bird that sparked a search after escaping from its inner Sydney enclosure has returned home in search of food. The yellow and white macaw called Twisty escaped on Tuesday. It's worth $30,000. In finance, one Australian dollar buying around 71 US cents.
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0: The Sharks are shutting down talk of finals footy after successive losses. Cronulla's fighting to get back into the NRL top four, starting with Sunday's clash against Gold Coast. Prop Tom Hazelton says they're not looking too far ahead.
4: To worry about September now is pretty foolish. We have, you know, three rounds till then, and, you know, an important one that, you know, we have on Sunday, and that's, for us at the moment, the most important one's the next one.
0: Small forward Tobin Murray will make his AFL debut for Fremantle on Saturday against Carlton at Marvel Stadium. Nick Kyrgios has been suspended from tennis after testing positive for cocaine. The Hockey Roos have played a 4-4 draw with Chile. Matt Renshaw has started training with the Australian Test team in Mackay after replacing dumped opener Jake Weatherald. And rival NFL coaches for Dallas Cowboys and New Orleans Saints are questioning the wisdom of joint practice sessions after a number of brawls.
15: TGB, celebrating 100 years.
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0: Partly cloudy overnight, partly cloudy again tomorrow with a top of 23. Friday, showers 22. Saturday, fine and sunny with a top of 21. Possible showers Sunday. Right now in the city, 14 degrees. 11 in Bankstown, 10 in Campbelltown, 11 in Gosford, 12 in Lucas Heights and 12 degrees in Penrith. I'm Jamel Wells. There'll be more news at midnight on your news leader, Sydney's 2GB.

Good evening, everyone. Welcome along. It is 8 minutes past 11. We will have a very interesting spot later in the hour with Joel Gibson, because he does money saving with us, but he's highlighting some numbers and some work that's been done on this phenomenon people talk about. They talk about the bank of mum and dad, and particularly with the way house prices have exploded. I mean, they've gone up 50% just since the pandemic, house prices. They're coming back now, but people just not capable of getting into the housing market, and then you've got the other issue of cost of living. And so not just bank of mum and dad, grandparents are increasingly tipping in and helping. There's a fair bit of work on that, so we'll go through it, because some of you, I think, when you hear that, will be going, yep, that is me. So we'll do that for you later in the program. Note here from April, who's listening in the ACT, loves the duck. Bless him with the Monday situation. So he's not in Monday, which is, of course, the Monday bash there around Broken Hill. But as I said, they've had this huge, huge dump of rain, and a lot of the campground around the Monday bash, and these performers are going to be performing to a smaller number of people. We'll have all of that for you tomorrow with the duck. He'll be broadcasting for us live from Darwin. But thank you so much, and I'll pass those messages on from you to the duck from April. Lots of people love the duck. And I hope he's not listening, because I like it when I can say it without him actually hearing, because, as you'd know, he usually records it and starts passing it around. 131-873 is the number at 9 minutes past 11. Let's get into this right now.

0: Now, front pages tomorrow. I'll start off with the Brisbane Courier Mail. This is one of these stories. This is about the Right to Know campaign. And we've talked a bit about this on a number of different instances this week where information is protected and often there's a fence put around information and what's happening with government. Part of that is so that journalists and others have to spend a lot of time trying to dig through the various barriers that are put in place to get just basic information. And if that's happening, there's probably going to be less effort being made to find out what's happening even further behind the scenes. I only mention that because they have been running this Right to Know campaign. So the headline here says, State of Silence, Advocates Threatened with Funding Cuts If They Criticise Government. Community groups have been hauled into ministerial offices and threatened with funding cuts as retribution for public criticising the state government or its policies. Advocates across the child safety, domestic violence prevention, youth justice and housing sectors claim to have received abusive phone calls from senior figures within ministerial offices, with some dragged to 1 William Street for addressing down. Now, I just want you to just take that on board, because right now, and I talk about it, a few others talk about it, there's a scandal going on with cash for access to prime ministers, opposition leaders and others. The main political parties are trousering massive amounts of money and they're charging for access to politicians. And part of that involves, well, if you're a big business and you're looking for something, well, you can pay for a meeting. And what do you reckon? You reckon they just, we want to support democracy. And so that's what's happening there. Big companies putting in big money to get access and to bend the ear of the people making the decisions. Meanwhile, community groups that rely on funding to do often the work that should be being done by government and should be doing like done by government to help people who are really, really in need. And so they put their head up and criticise and they get a call to be dressed down and threatened with their funding being cut. That is just disgraceful. Anyway, there's more on that. There's a front page of tomorrow's Brisbane Courier Mail. They've also got this one saying that this is the story right around the country, different governments, different councils dealing with how to zone and try and fit in more housing. It says, homes will be built on blocks smaller than tenants' courts across a large swathe of Brisbane under changes intended to create up to 6,000 new dwellings by 2032. Building heights up to 4 stories will be allowed near shops and transport under the Brisbane City Council plan for low to medium residential zones. The zones cover about 14% of the city, including a range of suburbs, including Morningside, St Lucia, Maruka, Zilmere. There's a whole range of them there in the front page of the Courier Mail. Obviously, that's an important story, and these are stories that all of our cities have to deal with in terms of zoning as we try and work out how much housing we need. Do we need as much housing? How do we balance our immigration levels? That's just one factor of it. Look, they've also got on their front page, the Courier Mail, they've got a picture of Herbie Farnworth, remembering that the Dolphins are going to be in the finals this year, along with the Cowboys. The Broncos have collapsed. Titans aren't going well. Cowboys are still in there. But the Dolphins are the pride of Queensland. So the Finns, Redcliffe, it says here, Finns $4 million Herbie cash splash. And a picture of Herbie Farnworth. Now, the mail, you keep hearing it, is that the Roosters are targeting Herbie Farnworth. And so they're saying the coach vowing to fight off rivals and keep the Redcliffe superstar. A lot of people watching that because, of course, if he leaves Redcliffe and goes to the Roosters, there'll be ramifications there. That's what the word is. And then, of course, they've got another superstar centre, Jack Bostock. They've got to look after him as well. And if they re-sign Farnworth on big money, they mightn't be able to keep Bostock. And Bostock, of course, very, very good player. And, someone just pointing out he came from the Shell Harbour area. I mean, might even want to go home. Jack Bostock, that'd be good. So that's something to look at in terms of where Herbie Farnworth goes, and that's on the front page of the Courier Mail. Telegraph in Sydney has a less than pleasant front story on its front page. It's got Isaac Heaney, who really is the face of the Sydney Swans, and he's there across the front page. Headline says, Lap of Dishonour. You've had 5 Sydney Swans players banned for the season as police probe sexual assault allegations and they face claims of hiring exotic dancers to perform at their hotel, where police have also been told that drugs were used. No charges have been laid. So the picture there is of Isaac Heaney. Claims of exotic dancers and drug use as the Swans scandal deepens. They've now been banned for the rest of the season. I did have a note earlier, and that word woke, which is really completely overused, the woke response, because nothing's been proved in relation to the police investigation. The suspension of the player's got nothing to do with the police investigation, because they've been interviewed by the club about what they were doing in the early hours of the morning, where they were, who they were with, what they were doing, what they were drinking, all of that. And based on that, a decision has been made to take action against them, separate to the sexual assault allegation, which is being investigated. And it's very serious. And, of course, the woman, the alleged victim, she went to the police today. But they've decided, and these are three of their four best players, they're out for the rest of the year, won't be playing in any of the remaining matches. So, as I say, lap of dishonour. The police focus in relation to the investigation is focusing on Isaac Heaney, and so he is the face of the story, and that's what's on the front page of the Telegraph. Look, they're also saying here, and this, I haven't got too much detail, it says, Aussies face another hip pocket hit at the Bowser, and when they fly under a sweeping carbon tax being cooked up by the federal bureaucrats. New consultation paper released by the Albanese government is exploring the creation of a carbon credit trading system as a way to stop heavy consumers from using traditional diesel and petrol. I haven't got much detail of that, but we'll see what comes of that and how much more detail there is of that one. Now, the Sydney Morning Herald, their front page, deeply ashamed, Swans in crisis. Five Sydney players handed down season-ending bans. Isaac Heaney, the focus of the police investigation. They are talking about how they've been dropped. Telstra, for instance, a couple of them were ambassadors for Telstra. They've been dropped. They have a number of pieces on their website and in the paper. Look, there's one particularly excellent piece, which has been done by Brandon Jack, who was the brother of Kieran Jack, who was the captain of the Swans, but Brandon Jack played for the Swans. He's actually an excellent writer, Brandon Jack, and he wrote about it eloquently and in pretty harsh terms today. If you've seen that one, I can recommend people going and having a look at that. They also have the Herald on their front page, potent toxin at 10 childcare centres. Lead contamination exceeding national thresholds has been discovered in the soil at 10 childcare centres across Broken Hill, but only four have been cleaned up as authorities leave remediation decisions in the hands of the centre's operators. So we're talking here 10 childcare centres across Broken Hill, and they're looking at this one closely. Sampling data shows the toxic metal linked to lowered IQ and behavioural difficulties in children was discovered at nearly 10 times the national health investigation threshold at one centre. So, look, I'm assuming all the people involved here in Broken Hill, I know we have listeners in Broken Hill, would be aware of that, but that's on the front page of the Herald. And they've also got the, I think we can call him the embattled Catholic Schools New South Wales boss, Dallas McInerney. He's been accused of destroying evidence that could be relevant to a corruption inquiry following testimony, which could put him out of a job. And if proven, he deleted the information to prevent its use in the inquiry, expose him to potential criminal charges. That is on the front page of the Sydney Morning Herald. Now, I'll go to the Australian newspaper, because across its front page, it is dealing tomorrow with quite a serious story. There's a couple of things. First of all, national debt. The headline says, bitter trill, play on bitter pill, and we're talking about trillions. It says, nation, $1 trillion in the red. National debt tottering $1 trillion for the first time. Albanese government will tip Australia's total debt over at $1 trillion for the first time on Thursday morning, bouncing around the new mark for the next few weeks as the independent fiscal scorekeeper warns that government interest expenses will chew up an increasing share of revenue. In the May budget, there was a forecast that would hit $1.051 trillion this financial year, or about 34% of GDP, highest in history outside the pandemic, where it got higher than that, expected to rise to 35.8% of GDP in 2029. And simple logic tells you that if you've got that much debt, you have to pay interest on that debt. And if interest rates go up, the interest bill goes up as well. So they've got that one across their front page. They also have this one in relation to what they call the Me Too mob. And the headline says, defeat of Me Too mob with a $1.5 million payout for Brittany Higgins boss Fiona Brown. Now, we've covered this in terms of reporting, and the Australian newspaper has taken the lead on this in terms of reporting the plight of Fiona Brown, who seemed to have been the forgotten person in the whole Brittany Higgins scandal and seemed to be pushed aside by everyone. And she's now settled her claim against the Commonwealth for $1.48 million, almost a million less than Brittany Higgins got in settlement, partially based on her false allegations that Ms. Brown, her then boss, had tried to cover up her rape. Now, she was the former chief of staff of the Liberal Minister Linda Reynolds, Fiona Brown. She said she felt vindicated, but the settlement didn't compensate for the destruction wrought on her life by the false claims that she mistreated Ms. Higgins, and then by the failure of her own Liberal Party colleagues to protect her in the aftermath of the scandal. So she's saying she confronted her demons by attending the recent premiere of Ms. Higgins' documentary. It says, speaking of the first time since she started her legal battle, Ms. Brown said she was at peace with the settlement despite the disparity with Ms. Higgins' payout. So she has got vindication, as she should have, Fiona Brown, because it emerged fairly, quite a while ago, that this was a problem and that she should have been dealt with in a much more satisfactory way. She should have had her vindication a lot earlier. They've got this one on their front page as well. And this says, ex-Swans coach shattered as players apologise for sex scandal. This is the Premiership coach John Longmire expressing shock, disappointment and anger over the behaviour of the five Swans players in the early hours of last Monday morning. Firmly backed the club's decision to stand them down for the remainder of the season. It just is worth noting that in terms of the club suspension for the behaviour on that morning, the early hours of Monday morning, those being where they were, drinking, the other, and the circumstances of them being in the hotel, the things that they did is why, and obviously they've talked about it and they've explained what they were doing, and that's why they've been suspended. And separate to that is this very serious sexual assault allegation, and the reports are that that is focusing on Isaac Heaney, but of course police are continuing that investigation. But it's worth noting, if you don't follow the AFL closely and see someone saying here what happened to innocent proven guilty, this has got nothing to do with penalising for what the police are now investigating. They're being penalised for being out till 3-4 o'clock in the morning, drinking, having people around to their room, the things that they've said that they did. It's interesting. I've just had a few texts from people. I just hope people are, I can only just say it a number of times. The penalty and the suspensions are not for the allegations being investigated by the police. It's for the behaviour of the players that morning, when they were out, what they did. And so it's pretty straightforward, I think, that what's happened here. And the club, these are three of their four best players by a country mile. And by saying, well, they're out for the rest of the year, they're going to have to go into the final series where they would have been, I reckon, an even money chance of winning the premiership without three of their four best players. But again, as I need to say, see, what happened to innocent before proven guilty? Well, that continues in this country because there are investigations being made. No one at this stage has been charged. No one's been arrested. Investigations continuing. The complainant spoke to the police today. That very serious investigation continues, but the actions taken by the Sydney Swans are not in relation to that. They're in relation to staying out till the little hours of the morning, having people around in your room. There are stories on the front page of lap dancing and the rest, which then the players would have explained what they were doing. And as a result of what the club heard, they've now suspended them. No, I can't be clearer than that, because there's no guilt before innocent before proven guilty continues in this case. But anyway, I'm sure people are going to still be peddling and trotting that one out. Maybe people just don't listen. Now, front page of the Financial Review, it says new home sales flipped housing panic script. Stockland, one of the country's biggest residential developers, says inquiries for new home sales have slumped in the past 3 months, and sentiment in the market will only turn around when interest rates are cut, prices fall, or wages begin to grow more slowly. This is Stockland. They say inquiries have dropped to 20,183 in the 3 months to June 30th, down from a peak of 36,000 at the start of the financial year. This is inquiries for new home sales. Now, remembering that we've got falling property prices, the idea of the tax changes are that it's now more attractive to invest in new property. What they're saying here is that that the new housing market and inquiries, well, they've dropped off there as well. So that's the story there on the front page of the Financial Review as well. And that's some of the stories that are going to be covered tomorrow. And I'll just mention the Melbourne Ages again, got Isaac Heaney on the front page there. Police focus on Heaney. He's been revealed as the focus of the Victoria Police investigation into an alleged sexual assault. And now, of course, they've been barred for the rest of the season for breaching club protocols on Monday morning. That's the story there. That's all the stories that people are going to be talking about tomorrow at 26 minutes past 11.
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0: 29 minutes past 11 is the time here on this Wednesday. I'm just going to give you some details shortly of what the UK Prime Minister is talking about in relation to homelessness, because he did say he was going to get rough people rough sleeping off the streets. And I know people who work in the homelessness area, my mate Chris Bagg and others, and I think if Chris is listening, he'll don't know how he'll feel when he hears what I'm about to read. I'll get to that shortly. But Phil O'Neill, he'll be on air in 35, 36 minutes from now.
12: I'm here. Hello, John.
0: Yeah. I know you're going to deal with this yourself after midnight.
12: Right.
0: Now, Mark Levy, who does the morning show on 2GB, of course, we've got a big network, but in Sydney on 2GB, the big birthday celebration's coming up.
12: Of course.
0: He went into a big long diatribe about you, but he was saying what a great job you're doing.
12: Oh.
0: But then he was also saying how you look great for 75.
12: 75.
0: So he's added 15 years or so to your age.
12: At least 15.
0: He then decided at the end of it to just throw another little jab at me. Can we hear that?
13: 131873, the number, 2GB.com. He's got over 40 years of experience in radio. See, that old. Geez, he looks all right for 75. It's all right, he's only got 25 years to catch John Stanley, celebrating 100 years in radio. Good on you, John. And we're going to make a big song and dance about it on a boat on Friday. He's thinking, oh, it's just to do with, 100 years of 2GB. No, John, it's 100 years of you being on air, mate. Congratulations. I think you deserve a medal. Does he have an AM or an OAM? I think he should. Maybe the king will write him a letter. Oh, happy birthday and congratulations to 100 years on air. Good on you, Johnny.
0: Actually, when you hear his impersonation of the king, he might be able to do a Friday news review. We played one an hour ago.
12: I thought he was doing Camilla.
0: What did you?
12: Yeah, okay. I didn't realize. I didn't.
0: So he's having a crack at you over your time in radio, but then he's saying how good you are. But then he says he's 75.
12: Yep.
0: Then he says I was on air when the station started. You have had a sneak preview of my first show, which I found, which will be playing tomorrow night just after 8 o'clock.
12: That's right. You when they say AM, when he says have you been awarded an AM, he means AM radio.

0: The Bilderberg Group. Oh, that's exciting. Oh, well, you'll have to wait and find out. It's a secret group. By the way, they're building all of these bunkers for billionaires. I'm going to talk about that too, because, you know, the locals are saying, well, we don't want them here. But, you know, I would imagine if they've got into the bunker, you probably don't have to worry what's going on above ground, you know. And a question from Jenny. That was Kate, sorry, for Dr. Carl Krusiniski for Ask Dr. Carl. And her question was for Dr. Carl, what's the heaviest thing on earth that's not attached to anything and could actually be picked up if such a device was invented?
1: Well, how would you know what that is? It might be a rock or what
0: he's
1: would it
0: be? He's going to give us an answer because he knows, because he's Dr. Carl.
1: But does
0: he's
1: he got, really know?
0: I'm not going to disagree with him. He's a lot smarter than us, John, that's for sure. You know, he actually has a proper job. But also, he has some amazing facts about Ayers Rock that you won't believe.
1: Okay.
0: Yeah, right. Coming up a little bit later this morning.
1: Well, very, very good. So it's all coming up. You do need to ask about them, you know, beaming up Scotty, whether they've developed anything like that where you can
0: place to place. I couldn't remember what our question was. All I could remember was...
1: Well, they're getting close to doing it.
0: Well, yeah, all I could remember, because we talked about it, but that was like 24 hours ago, and all I could remember was Brindlefly and Jeff Goldblum in the movie The Fly.
1: I'll tell you.
0: Send me a text.
1: Ask him next week. But the other one, I did tell you this, my dream that I have probably once every couple of weeks.
0: You're going to love this. There's actually a therapy for it. And I think it's called psychotherapy. And
1: to get rid of your dream?
0: No, you go in to see a psychotherapist, but it's one that's only, their job is to analyze your dreams. So you lie on the couch and they say, tell us about your dream, John. And you tell them about your dream.
1: You know what my dream is?
0: I haven't told you.
1: I'm sitting on a plane and the plane suddenly jolts and starts rocketing toward the ground, like going down.
0: Right.
1: And so I'm sitting there and I remember it was so vivid. I tightened the seatbelt and I braced and I thought, I hope it's not painful. Cause you think, well, we're stuffed here.
0: Yeah.
1: We're going to crash at the ground. And I think, and I've always thought when you think about the dreadful, dreadful accidents where they know what's happening.
0: Mm.
1: And I thought, I'm waiting to see what's going to happen. And of course I wake up before it actually hits the ground.
0: What does that mean? They made a movie out of this and the part of you was played by Jeff Bridges.
1: No, he survives the crashes.
0: Yeah, but you survived the crash.
1: No, I wake up before that hits the ground.
0: No, but the conclusion
1: is... It's a dream.
0: Is, no, the conclusion is obvious. You are the designated survivor.
1: No.
0: Watch the movie Alive. You'll find out exactly what it's all about. What it's saying to you is that that's already happened.
1: No, it hasn't.
0: 100 years ago when you did your first show here on 2GB.
1: Yeah. Well, they didn't have 747s because I was in the middle row back then.
0: No.
1: Okay. All right. You're going to be here.
0: You're ahead of your time, John.
1: You've got some conspiracies tomorrow morning.
0: Yeah. You got it all. You're ahead of the Industrial Revolution, John.
1: Good on you, mate.
2: Thank you.
1: There is Phil O'Neill at 24 and a half minutes to 12. Look, we've talked about this fantastic product, Bed Easy. So you want to stay on top of the household chores. Particularly if you've got somebody that really does need help, just to change the sheets, to lift up that corner of that bed. So rather than have to hoof across town to help someone out and give them some help, the way you can do it is the Bed Easy. And this is something you can use for yourself. No one likes, it's so hard to just pull the corner of the mattress up. So if it's physically difficult, fantastic boon. Or if it's just difficult, how about this? 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
15: We speak money saving each Wednesday with Joel Gibson. Something slightly different today. The focus on all the old cliche, the bank of mum and dad, increasingly young people who are doing it tough, and particularly with housing, they rely on the bank of mum and dad, but then it becomes the bank of the grandparents, who are then assisting as well in all sorts of different ways. So let's get to Joel Gibson now and talk about it. Joel, good evening.
16: Good evening, John.
15: Yeah, so we talk about the bank of mum and dad, but of course a lot of grandparents listening to us right now, they might say, what about us?
16: Yeah, absolutely. I mean, it's just as much the bank of nan and pop as it is the bank of mum and dad. And there's some new data in a report from Choosy showing just how reliant, you know, most families' finances are on getting support from grandparents. In fact, they reckon 61% of parents with kids under 19 are getting some form of financial support from the grandparents. And out of those, you know, 70% say it makes a major or a moderate difference to their finances, and 18% reckon that they need it to get by. They couldn't get by without it. So it's really crucial to a lot of families' kind of financial survival.
15: Mm. And this would be where people are finding that they can't make ends meet. And so, and it's not just home loans, it's a whole range of things, isn't it?
16: No, that's probably the stereotype, is the bank of mum and dad helping, you know, kids out with a deposit to get into the property market. But actually, that's probably one of the less common forms of financial support, according to this report. 21% of people said they had had some help with housing in the form of a deposit, or, you know, paying the rent, or helping with a, you know, guarantor mortgage. But much more common is direct cash gifts. 39% of people said they'd received direct cash gifts from their parents. Help with everyday bills, just to cover the groceries and energy bills and that sort of thing. Regular childcare is a big one, which is obviously support in time rather than in money, but 31% were getting regular childcare help from grandparents. And then there were things like education costs, contributions, and just helping with big one-off expenses like medical bills or, you know, a purchase of a car.
15: Yeah. What I find intriguing here is we keep talking about this huge wealth transfer from the baby boomers to the next generation. According to this report, one in two people are going to say they get no inheritance. So it's quite uneven. A lot of people are getting nothing. And then you've got grandparents who aren't in a position to provide anything. But I keep thinking as you run through those things where you've got this financial help, how much assistance grandparents are giving in terms of their time, because you really can't put a value on that, and they're helping in so many different areas, aren't they?
16: They are. They're the backbone of the childcare industry in this country too, because they are by far the largest provider of informal childcare. 63% of grandparents with grandkids under 10 are providing some care, 39% regular care, and 25% on a weekly basis providing care for their grandkids. So that's one in four. Most said that that it makes them really happy. They enjoy it. Half said that it was tiring and it was hard work, not surprisingly. But they, a lot of people can't necessarily, I suppose we make a lot of generalizations when we talk about baby boomers as if they've all done very well out of the property market and they're all getting ready to pass, all that money on to their kids and grandkids. But it's not necessarily the case that, that all boomers are swimming in it. You know, the one stat that I saw this week from a report by Nine Powered is that 20% of people will inherit 77% of that great wealth transfer. So it is very concentrated among, some sections of the community. And some grandparents, all they have to give is their time, and it looks like they're giving that time in spades.
15: Yeah, it's incredible, isn't it? Because this has been going on for a very, very long time, and there is that view when people put up ideas for policies that there's an idea that maybe childcare could be provided. People get vouchers. This is how much you've got for your childcare, and you can go to a childcare centre, or you may pay someone, or maybe even compensate your grandparents. So I guess that becomes very difficult to administer, but it does suggest that people are doing a lot of unpaid work, doesn't it?
16: It does. And, the cynic in me says that the reason governments haven't funded grandparent care so far is because they know that grandparents will keep giving it for free. So, pay for it when they don't have to? And that maybe they're taking advantage there of families to some extent. But certainly there's a lot of free care being provided by grandparents. And, families are certainly the better for it.
15: Yeah. All right. And look, it's Choosy. It's Choosi. And it's called Cost of Kids 2.0. So people can look that up and have a look for themselves. Most interesting. Joel, thank you.
16: Thanks, John.
15: Yeah, there he is, Joel Gibson. JoelGibson.com.au is his website. And I think that's most interesting in relation to grandparents. And that's another area where perhaps policy could be tricked and tweaked to make the work that grandparents do, and there's so much of it unpaid, maybe that could be at least given some tax breaks or tax benefits. Something to think about. At 11:45.
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15: 12 minutes to 12 is the time. I just made a brief reference when we were doing the papers to some comments made by Stockland. And Stockland is one of the country's biggest residential developers, so they're developing new homes. They have said that inquiries for new home sales have slumped over the past 3 months, but they're also saying that the market's been really hot. Almost at record levels for the first half of this year, confirming that the housing market's too hot. We've had this massive increase in prices. Things do have to settle down, but they're also saying it mightn't be for another year and a half before they start to get those numbers going up again. And that fits in with the view that if everything's flat and there aren't enough houses being built and there's not enough housing to go around, that rents are going to go up, and we're talking particularly in Queensland. So that's one to watch. That's in the Financial Review. And I did mention in the UK, the new Prime Minister there, Andy Burnham, and we brought you live his first presentation when he first took over at number 10, and he said that he wanted to end rough sleeping in the UK. So people who are on the streets, people who are homeless. So he's now urged local leaders to get involved in all of this. He's put in another £100 million to try and help and provide assistance to local leaders and local councils and organisations. And there's a quote where he said, "We see people bedded down in doorways, sat outside stations, carrying their lives in rucksacks and sleeping bags on their backs. I think most people have the same reaction. This isn't right." And then he said, quote, "We did it in the pandemic. We got people out of the cold because as a country we decided it had to be done. We can do it again." Now, when I saw that, I thought of my friend Chris Bagg, who works with, of course, Pass It On Clothing, and he works with many organisations that do work with the homeless. And he's often cited the fact that during COVID, the view was that, well, we just can't have people wandering around because no one was quite sure whether someone got COVID, if they're on the streets, whatever. So they were put up, in some cases, they're put up in motels. They were put up in accommodation, people who are homeless during the pandemic. And particularly when it was very, very cold, then once it was all over, back on the streets. So he's going to try and provide new homes and support over 5 years. They're talking about services such as medical care and addiction support, the sort of things that, for instance, the street medics do. Young Australian of the Year a couple of years ago, there's plenty of organisations dealing in this area, and there are plenty of people with good ideas that are out of the box and won't cost a lot of money, like Chris Fagg, that perhaps aren't spoken to and listened to as closely as they should. So he's trying to do it. And having said that, he's got 3 years for the election. But if you say you're going to do something like that and you don't then deliver, your credibility goes down the toilet. And people often cite what happened here with Bob Hawke, who essentially misspoke when he read his speech in 1987, a speech which said, "Our goal is that no child need live in poverty. You left a couple of words out and said by 1990, no child will be living in poverty. So if you make a grand promise, and even if it's a goal and you don't get close to it, everyone's watching. You can do something about people who are sleeping rough. I know Chris, if he's listening, will be nodding his head. So we'll see what this bloke can do, because he's got a lot of people that he's trying to push into action. We'll see if it works, because, of course, in the UK right now, weather's starting to get cold, and sleeping on the streets in the UK, particularly in the coming months, won't be all that pleasant. It's 8 to 12 now.
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15: 4.5 minutes to 12 is the time. We did touch earlier in the program with some of these stories that are just bubbling along, and I should just repeat, if you haven't had a chance, and you can go and find it on ABC iView, they did an investigation on Monday into aged care and the changes that have been made. And these are people who are relying on a little bit of extra care, home care, that will then keep them in their homes. And there's this computer algorithm that is essentially throwing away a lot of the assessments that are coming in, and it's very rigid, and it's really hurting a lot of older people at the end of their lives. I note that I'm just having a look at social media. Wendy Bacon, who's a legendary, very accomplished journalist, she's writing here, surprised the Minister for Aged Care is so inadequate. He's only 39. His career so far has been Secretary of the Victorian ALP, Labor right machine man, ally of the Defence Minister Miles. He did work at PwC, so not much of a CV, so we need to keep working on that one, and this bloke needs to get off his backside and get something done, because right now it's not good. A lot of you took great pleasure earlier in the night in hearing me get the time wrong, so I thought tonight, why not? I love this song. And so it's an excuse to play it for all of you who take pleasure. I got the time wrong once tonight, so here we go. Have a listen. It's for you.

0: Don't forget, tomorrow night, just after 8 o'clock, we bring you my first show on 2GB. Tune in for that. In the meantime, we've got Phil O'Neill coming in next. Have a great Thursday.
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2: Hello, I'm Jack Fenwick. A raft of changes will begin from January next year, tightening rules around the promotion of gambling. Labor's reforms have passed federal parliament after the Albanese government reached a compromise with the opposition. The changes include restrictions on the number of betting ads on TV and radio, and people will be able to opt out of online gambling ads. New data shows wages are still failing to keep up with inflation. Federal politics editor Michael Packey.
3: The Bureau of Statistics has released the latest wage figures, which show pay packets grew 3.2% over the year to June. This is down on the previous reading in March. Treasurer Jim Chalmers admits wages still aren't keeping up with inflation, but he's confident the situation will improve.
4: Both Treasury and the Reserve Bank are forecasting annual real wage growth to return this financial year.
3: The opposition's Tim Wilson argues the government must accept responsibility, claiming life is becoming harder for many Australians.
5: It's quite clear the Treasurer is completely out of his depth in his portfolio.
3: The data reveals public sector wages continue to outpace those in the private sector. Michael Packey reporting.
2: Sydney Swans executives say five players suspended for their behaviour in a Melbourne hotel are extremely remorseful. The players have issued a statement apologising. Police are investigating an alleged sexual assault in the hotel, but no arrests have been made. Swans chief executive Matthew Pavlich says they are concerned about the woman at the centre of the allegations.
6: We offer as much support as we can. They're the ones who are impacted severely at the moment, and we are here to acknowledge those allegations and acknowledge it's a police matter, so we're not going to interfere with that by reaching out to them.
2: A new national survey shows voter satisfaction varies widely across the country. Victoria sank to the bottom of the table with a net rating of -33%, while South Australia led as the standout performer on +27. WA followed with +14%, with New South Wales and Queensland hovering near the average on 4 and 2%. The federal government well below at -14%. The Israeli Defence Force has cleared its personnel of any criminal wrongdoing in a 2024 strike on a humanitarian convoy which killed an Australian woman. The IDF says there were serious failures that led soldiers to falsely identify a Hamas fighter was travelling in the convoy. However, it was concluded decisions made did not raise reasonable suspicion of criminal misconduct. In finance, one Australian dollar is buying 71.1 US cents.
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2: Port Adelaide spearhead Mitch Georgiades has penned a fresh two-year extension, keeping him at the club until the end of 2029. The 24-year-old was already contracted for 2027, with a West Australian turning his back on interest from rival clubs, including Geelong. Unlike his housemate, Zach Butters, Georgiades says he was ready to make his decision.
7: I've obviously seen what's happened with Zach this year, and there's a lot of pressure, media around it all. And I just felt like I was in a good place to do it now.
2: The Broncos have re-signed hooker Billy Walters for another two seasons, keeping him at the club until the end of 2028. Nick Kyrgios has been suspended from tennis after testing positive for cocaine. In June, the Australian submitted a sample during the Mallorca Open that was later found to contain a metabolite of the drug. That's the latest news and sport.
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16: Checking your weather around the country. Canberra, cloudy with a very high chance of rain and a top of 17 degrees. Adelaide, partly cloudy with a medium chance of showers, 18 the top. Perth, partly cloudy with a top of 21 degrees. Brisbane, a shower or two and 23 degrees. Sydney, partly cloudy with a top of 23. And Melbourne, partly cloudy with a high chance of showers and a top of 18 degrees.

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1: I was about to say happy Wednesday, but it's Thursday already. It's Thursday already. Got to congratulate John Stanley for his last song of the night tonight, Chicago. That's going to be hard to beat. And I was singing along, although all of the younger people out there had no idea who Chicago was, the band. Or what? Does anybody really know what time it is? Was. It's a song, obviously, but does anybody really care about time? Dale, I'm not surprised by, because Dale has no taste in music. Dale, of course, producing for John Stanley this week, but everybody else out there, no idea who Chicago was, and I can't believe it. John, well done for your song of the night. So, here we are. Thursday, August 20. Phone number is 131-873-0460-873-873 on the text. Overnights at 2GB.com if you want to send me an email. I think I might know who the villain of the week is. It's taken till Thursday to get one. We've moved on from the melons. I may have a contender for that. I'll tell you about that in just a moment. So where are we at with the moon? I'm starting to lose patience with the moon. I'm starting to feel that we don't need the moon anymore. Because, I mean, largely the moon and the lunar day stuff that we'd give you, it's becoming a bit samey-samey, to be honest with you. I mean, I don't think, you know, to be honest, the moon updates probably won't last out the end of the year. Symbol is still the phoenix. Today is a day of repentance. Maybe that's what's upset me. Or the fact that today you have to avoid nicotine and alcohol. Crikey, well, there goes my hobbies. Symbol of the day today is the bat. One should practice strength exercises. I did go to the gym the other day for about an hour. Next time I go, I might actually use some of the equipment. And the vital organ of the day today is the sciatic nerve. Also bad news for any of us that suffer from a bad back. Today, the Iran war, it's day 173. And I did say to Aussie Frank a moment ago, I do have a feeling that it's getting a bit rocky there now. And he said, you've been saying that for the last 172 days. But I feel like this seems because now we've reached a complete stalemate and there doesn't seem to be an off-ramp. NATO said on Wednesday they're ready to address any threat following reports that the Iranian commanders have looked at possibly escalating the situation further. The Financial News cited two people close to Iran's regime reporting that Tehran had considered targeting US assets in southeastern Europe. So with the peace deal, in what can only be described as a complete stalemate, now the conflict with Iran could lurch to a more dangerous place. And the seemingly unshakable blockade on the doorstep of Tehran, they're now reorganizing their military leadership and openly discussing taking the fight to the enemies. Iran has partially lost control of the Strait of Hormuz, though, says Donald Trump, who declares that the key waterway is open and operating. So it depends on what side of the fence, or in this case, what side of the Gulf you're on.
2: President Trump had told some of his administration envoys to cut all communication with Tehran. It's worth pointing out that, that the Revolutionary Guard in Iran had claimed that there were no talks ongoing at this point, but we're hearing that they have shifted their strategy from hammer Iran ASAP to strangle them over time, saying that he wants to see economic isolation of Iran. In that Truth Social post, he also said the naval blockade remains in full force and effect. The Hormuz Strait is open and operating. All water mines have been removed or detonated. Those claims, again, being negated by the Iranian officials and certainly by the shipping data that we're seeing coming from the Strait of Hormuz.
1: Well, that's right. This is what Iran said.
3: And let me make it clear. Until America implements its commitments under the Memorandum of Understanding, including lifting the blockade on the release of frozen assets, lifting the oil sanctions, ending threats and military operations on all fronts, and other conditions that America has agreed to under the understanding, the strait will not be reopened.
1: Meanwhile, the US and South Korea's annual military drills have been cut short, ending nearly a week earlier than anticipated. South Korea's military said the joint annual drills known as the Ulchi Freedom Shield now end on August 21 rather than August 27. And this is what Donald Trump had to say about that.
4: Kim Jong-un and his daughter smiling at the circus. North Korean state media showing them celebrating in Pyongyang this weekend. At the same time, President Trump was posting this picture with Kim, saying, despite the unfriendly look, Kim Jong-un and I get along great. A relationship Trump is now invoking to make a major change on the Korean Peninsula.
1: All right, we'll talk more about that a little bit later on. Also, local at home, let's get to Chris Minns appearing on the ABC. He says One Nation is right on cutting the tobacco tax.
5: A pretty big issue across the country at the moment. One Nation is the latest group to call for the tax on cigarettes to be slashed. What do you make of this idea?
6: Well, to be honest with you, I've been calling for the same thing for about a year. So it'd be pretty disingenuous to come on after One Nation agreed with that policy and say they're wrong. So I'm not going to say that. I mean, the grim reality is that the excise has pushed up the legal cost of cigarettes in our economy. And at the same time, the black market has exploded. So rather perversely, rather than the cost of cigarettes declining and less people smoking, we're seeing accessibility and affordability plunge. And as a result, people are smoking, it seems to me, at massive numbers.
1: Here's the thing, right? If they get lower, then, you know, the people that are giving you the illegal cigarettes, they'll get lower still, I think, you know, until, you know, eventually you're paying like a dollar a packet of cigarettes. Also, the other big issue is the states getting on board with gun control. New South Wales Prime Minister, President, I should say, just elevated him there. Chris Minns had this to say about that.
6: Not just in relation to mass shooting events, but also for firearms as they relate to domestic violence offences and also for self-harm in the home. If there's less guns in our community, we'll have a safer community, and that's why we're pursuing these changes.
1: And we'll talk about that a little bit later on this morning too, but the issue is, as we always say, you know, like if the guns are illegal and the crims have got them, they're not going to hand them back. Pauline Hanson's been talking about stopping migrants from coming in with the DFAT's Do Not Travel list.
7: It will be well below 180,000.
1: That didn't sound like her. This must be her.
8: It's punishing everyone for the sins of a few. Would you agree?
9: Well, what do you say to the people out there that have lost their loved ones because of one or two people? What do you tell them? So what do I tell the people out there? Oh, don't worry about it. Let's take the risk and bring these people in the country. I'm sorry, Andrew. I'm not interested in that.
1: And one more for you. On the subject of passionate politicians, Tasmanian Senator and veteran Jackie Lambie said she's begging the Prime Minister not to follow through with the $5,000 cap on allied health services in the emotional plea, as she calls for the Veterans Minister, Matt Keogh, to be sacked.
10: I'm begging you, Prime Minister. We are already suffering enough. Drop the bloody cap. Drop it, mate. It is so unfair. It is what we do not need. It is enough. Veterans have had enough. Leave us alone.
1: There you go. Again, I like that. The passion of that is terrific too. Want to talk about that or anything else? 131-873. It's Thursday morning. What about a bit of fun as well? Because I think I have something that requires a punchline. And I've got three, but I'm sure you can do better. I know you'll do better. So security footage in America, in Portland, Oregon, captured two goats briefly boarding a bus. The animals followed the passengers through the middle doors, closing in behind them. Nobody was any the wiser. Nobody even turned around and said, look, there are two goats following us on this bus. Nobody said, well, that's an unexpected occurrence. Wasn't expecting that. I hope they're not trying to ride for free. None of the above. People just let them on. So the goats got on the bus, wandered around a little bit. Later, when it arrived, the bus at the shopping center, they got off and went into the shopping center. Which brings me to, could there be a punchline with two goats getting on a bus? And I know you'll have some. I got a couple. Well, what were the goats doing on the bus when I thought they were driving a ram? Yeah? No? Hudson with the H is shaking his head. Well, they said when asked how the public transport was, both the goats said in unison, "I thought it was quite bad." Aussie Frank looks at me like I've just done something terrible with his grandmother. All right, okay. And they were on the bus, and they said to the driver, "You're going the wrong way. Make a U-turn." How can I? Why do I have to explain that to you? A U, U. Well, I thought they were okay personally, but of course you can do better. 131-873-0460-873-873. Melinda said they were only kidding. See? People are on board. Well, hang on, how does she get a thumbs up? Two thumbs up from Hudson with an H, and mine didn't even get as much as a... All right, let's get to the phones after this, and we have somebody who I know is going to wind everybody up.
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1: 1221, Roger says, "As you can see, Phil, from my previous message, I, along with the other listeners for this show, snitched on you to Mark Levy yesterday." Yeah, I did hear the audio where Mark was talking about me. 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
8: 131873, the number, 2GB.com. He's got over 40 years of experience in radio. See, that old. Geez, he looks all right for 75. It's all right, he's only got 25 years to catch John Stanley, celebrating 100 years in radio. Good on you, John. And we're going to make a big song and dance about it on a boat on Friday. He's thinking, oh, it's just to do with, 100 years of 2GB. No, John, it's 100 years of you being on air, mate. Congratulations. I think you deserve a medal. Does he have an AM or an OAM? I think he should. Maybe the king will write him a letter. Oh, happy birthday and
19: Congratulations to 100 years on air. Good on you, Johnny.
1: Well, yeah, of course, talking about John Stanley and also talking about me talking about him, as it turns out. I'll be going to Clinton Maynard's 100th birthday celebration for 2GB for our Sydney listeners on Friday at Northies. So if you're in the area, I have some a little something-something for Clinton for Friday on behalf of all of us, our overnight family. Also, Mick, hello, Mick, how are you? Winston Hill says, Phil, just listening to that news about Nick Kyrgios, reminded me the US Open tennis begins on Sunday. Will you be talking to your buddy Craig Gabriel? Absolute more. In fact, maybe Aussie Frank can get him on the phone this morning. He's not talking to, he's not listening to me now. He's too busy talking to somebody else. Not paying any attention to the show. I could say anything I want. Actually, text now, because he'll see those. Quickly text and say, pay attention to the show, Aussie Frank. Nothing? And also, Michael, the goats got kicked off for selling goat weed. I like that, but I can't find I can't find my sound effect. Oh, there it is. Goat weed. Thank you. And also, I didn't know Albo and his sidekick would catch a bus. And a few other texts coming through, but let me get to the phone because I know whenever I have Brian on, live from New York City, he winds everybody up. How are you, mate?
20: Good morning. Thanks for taking my call, and I'm glad I'm doing a public service for your audience winding them up. But
1: well,
20: anyway,
1: you know what happens is you come on, and because you are very anti-Trump, and you know quite left, as we would say in Australia, a lefty, people hear you on the radio. They tell me off for putting you on, but I let everybody come on and have their opinion. But you are very anti-Trump.
20: Yeah, I am. But I'm not a lefty. I mean, I'm a centrist. I mean, that's okay. The main thing. I voted for Republicans in the past. But I noticed that what happens when I give facts, the people who come on after me and criticize me don't have facts. That's the only problem I have with. But let me just comment on a couple of things about Iran and North Korea, which you led your show with. And when I talk about North Korea, I was stationed on the DMZ when I was in the Marines in the late 70s, and I know how sensitive that area is.
1: Of course.
20: The thing is, what Trump did in 2017 was he threatened Kim Jong-un if he detonated a hydrogen bomb, a test of a hydrogen bomb, and or killed Otto Warmbier, or you might remember who Otto Warmbier was, an American student that was murdered by the North Koreans. Mm-hmm. Well, Kim Jong-un stepped over his red line, detonated the hydrogen bomb in September 2017. Remember when Trump called him Rocket Man? Remember that? Remember
1: those things?
20: And then he killed Otto Warmbier. The response that Trump had, the coward that he is, he exchanged love letters. And then since then, you know, we all. I feel bad for South Korea, which depended on our nuclear umbrella and our commitment to their defense. You can throw that away right now. There's nothing there. And those are the people I feel most sorry for. As you know, Seoul is only 40 miles from the DMZ. They would be destroyed with artillery fire. So I just feel really bad about it. But it is what it is. So I wanted to comment on that. Now,
1: can I say, incidentally, that, you know, I actually agree with you on the situation that South Korea finds itself in as an ally with America. And there are a lot of U.S. military in South Korea who would now be wondering what's happening in terms of their president's relationship with Kim Jong-un and North Korea. So we're on a similar, you know, trajectory on that one.
20: Yeah, no, I think I'm just wondering, why is he doing this? What's in it for Trump? And of course, you might recall one of the things that he was talking about when he reached out to Kim Jong-un the first time was developing properties along the coast. He said this would be a great hotel development project. It was just absurd comments. But nevertheless, we find ourselves in a worse position relative to the Korean Peninsula now than we were before.
1: Something else I was saying, and I'll talk to Terry Barnes, our political commentator, about this morning, that there's another flash point to add to all of the other flash points, which brings us to Iran.
20: Yeah, no, absolutely. These are provocative, unnecessary actions. I completely disagree with his attack on Iran in the midst of conversations for a peace deal back in February. I mean, this is what Japan did to us on December 7, 1941, when they were negotiating with us and they bombed us in Pearl Harbor. So that was atypical of what a real American would do. But Iran right now is just sitting back waiting to see what happens with the midterm elections. I mean, they're not going to take any provocative steps because they know that the American public, at least half, if not more, are completely against this war. It's probably 60% are against this war. And they know that if they ever took an action like, for example, assassinated Trump or took an act like that or had a terrorist attack in New York, they know that the public opinion in the United States would turn against them immediately.
1: Yeah.
20: That whole business about them shooting down Trump's plane when he hit in the food cart and went on another plane, that was our CIA. So there was no credible evidence of that. That's our CIA. The Mossad, different story.
1: Yeah.
20: They're the ones who relayed that information to Trump, which was false.
1: Can I say there this, though? No, if Iran did something that was, you know, if they did something to America that intimidated America, as in poking the bear, then everybody would be behind their president, because that's the way, as you would know, that's the way America is. You know, doesn't matter how unpopular the president is, if they do something against America, the president will get 100% poll rating, because that's the way America is. They very much, yeah, as you know, they go beyond their president in times of war is the commander in chief. Doesn't matter what anything else is leading up to that. So, you know, but the other thing is, he's seriously misunderstood, as I think a lot of people have, but it's no secret that you cannot negotiate with Iran, as we know. Never could, well, and never will.
20: Well, the JCPOA would disagree with you. As a matter of fact, that was negotiated by many countries: Russia, China, the United States, United Kingdom, even your country supported it. Here's the thing: that was not a panacea. What that did was it slowed down their development. The theory was that over time, the Iran people would turn against their government, which I think was happening, and they would then engage with the world in a more normal fashion.
1: That's only a presumption, though, Brian. That's not a given.
20: Well, yeah, but it's better than what we have now. I mean, we have the Strait of Hormuz is closed.
1: Yeah.
20: We've lost 18 soldiers, probably 20. Hundreds have been injured, many seriously injured with brain trauma. And our gas prices are $4 a gallon.
1: Yeah.
20: So I don't really – and the economy is being impacted, not only our economy, because I like to think I'm a citizen of the world, but the whole world is being negatively impacted by this. This was a horrendous decision. I don't think anyone would disagree. I think you can negotiate with them. And as far as his plan now to impose economic sanctions, they've been living under economic sanction for 30 years. I mean, I don't think it's really going to matter one bit, one way or the other. But the one thing they're counting on, and I think they're going to get this, is they're going to be a toll collector on the Strait of Hormuz.
1: We'll wait and see. Because that just depends as well. Don't forget there are other countries around there too. But in terms of negotiating with Iran, and the assumption that if there was an uprising, another Arab Spring or something like that, the whole idea of trying to introduce Western democracy in the Middle East doesn't work and won't work. And they've found that every time through Iraq and every incident, it doesn't work. The idea that, they're going to be overthrown, they're going to overthrow a wicked regime, and everybody will be able to have a fair say in a democratic system, not going to work, never would.
20: Well, I think the difference between Iran and the other countries in the Gulf, and I agree with you for the most part, except for I see Iran as a unique country in that it's a theocracy. It's not a dictator, it's a theocracy. And I think the people in Iran are much more Western-leaning than anyone gives them credit for. I heard somebody say one time, the difference between Iran and Saudi Arabia relative to the United States is the people in Iran like us, the government hates us. Saudi Arabia, the people hate us. September 11th is a good example. The government likes us. Mm. That's a big difference.
1: Yeah, and it's also it's also a big difference to have left-leaning population when you've got an oppressive regime and an oppressive government. You can want to go and buy as many pairs of Levi's as you want, but if you're not allowed to because of the government that's in place, then you're not going to be able to.
20: Yeah, and just to add one other thing is, a lot of Americans say to me, why do I have any sympathy for Iran? I have sympathy for countries that have been afflicted by us. For example, we overthrew their government in 1953. We supported Saddam Hussein in the war in 1980. Armed missiles were used to attack them, and then Hussein turned those missiles on us when the Kuwait invasion. So, and you know, we had arms for hostages. We've had all these cases, and we put a dictator in place there because it was in our interest

0: 7th, and the government, I believe, had some involvement in that, yet we favor them. They killed 3,000 Americans September 11th.
1: All right. Brian, always good to talk to you, mate. Thank you so much. I'm sure everybody will disagree with you, though, on the text 0460-873-873, on the bus 131-873, or on the email overnight at 2gb.com at 28 to 1.
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7: 25 to 2. No, actually, hang on, make that 25 to 1. I just brought some daylight saving in there accidentally. And a couple of people wanting to talk about what Brian was just calling about. Only one, Paul, which surprises me. Normally when Brian comes on, he winds everybody up. But no, not this morning. Although Wayne said, actually, I totally disagree with what Brian was saying there before. And Glenn said, I can't believe the crew for John Stanley's show didn't know who the great band Chicago were. Terrific band. Love them. Really good. Not their latest stuff, though. I saw them live in America with Rebecca. Great show. And I'm really glad I got the chance to see them. By the way, Phil, Clinton Maynard called you Ugly Phil yesterday, with the emphasis on the ugly, as though he meant it. If I was you, I wouldn't turn up to Northies on Friday, because I don't like his attitude. It's all just fun. Don't forget that. Everybody loves everybody, even Clinton, which is very hard, because he makes it very hard to like him. And Brian, at George's Hall. So those two goats on the bus, Phil, one walked down the bus and had a look and said, look, there's Shane Warne, the goat of all time. Brian at George's Hall. I would have expected more goats it's not goat on a boat, and then they could have done row, row, row your goat. It came to me then, just like that. But yeah, I would have expected more punchline.

0: lines. And Michelle at the pond says Brian would be good to be on with Russell because they could both be friends as well. Tiffy's been on the phone for a while. 131873 is our number. How are you, Tiffy?
1: Hello, my man. And by the way, you're my second and Sammy is your first, bless her.
0: Oh, okay. Well, that's good. I don't even know what that means, but I'm going to go with it anyway. How is
1: your darling wife, I mean.
0: Oh, I'm with you, right. I thought you were alluding to something else. I was about to deny it, you know. How's the hot water?
1: Yes, Clem is absolutely excellent. She got installed on Friday last week, and I swear to God, I've had the best hot water shower ever. Like, literally, since I moved out of Doreen 6 years ago, I had the most crap hot water heater before that, when I moved here. Now, I swear to God, I didn't know myself. Like, I kept saying to my support worker, because she was making sure that everything was going smoothly, I said, it's still going. Holy crap, it's still going. Wow. And I was expecting to have to turn the thing off and not still going.
0: Well, you've been waiting long enough for it. But hang on, did I hear you a moment ago? Have you given it a name?
1: I did give her a name, yes.
0: You can, okay.
1: Who is named after a vocalist of Visions of Atlantis, and I called Clem for short, and I vacuumed her on Monday, vacuumed all the cobwebs around her, and gave her a wipe down on Sunday.
0: Oh, bless Penny, the water heater. Well, I can't ridicule...
1: Clem.
0: Oh, Clemmy, I thought you said Penny.
1: No, Clem, C-L-E-M.
0: Clem, okay, as in Clem Fandango. Clem. Right.
1: No, it's chocolate Clementine, which is French.
0: Okay. Well, I'm not going to ridicule that because my wife has names for all of the inanimate objects around our house, including the automatic, you know, robot vacuum cleaner, which is called Zippy. Zippy is the one that comes after me. When I, you know, she bought this robot vacuum cleaner that looks like a flying saucer because she wanted the cats to ride on it. She saw that on YouTube. Hasn't happened yet.
1: By the way, I definitely know Chicago and I love them.
0: Yeah, great band. Really, really good.
1: Love them.
0: Yeah.
1: That's how I got into metal, actually.
0: Oh, okay. I played a song yesterday, Steppenwolf. Well, I didn't play it, but we nearly did, Born to be Wild, which featured the songs.
1: I don't like them.
0: Right, but the lyrics were heavy metal thunder, and that was the first time the phrase heavy metal was used, and that's where it came from. I didn't know that.
1: Oh, okay. I didn't know that. That often gets played on a UK station called Radio Bloodstream, who I'm a volunteer of, and I send a lot of songs, like more modern songs to them, you know, like that they might not have heard before.
0: Radio Bloodstream.
1: Regularly. Yeah, Radio Bloodstream.
0: Radio Bloodstream. I hope they play You're So Vain.
1: No. That's Carole King and... That's pop, no way.
0: Well, I'll let you go jump back in the shower. Give my love to Clemmy.
1: I will, my lovely. Love you. God bless.
0: Take care. Thanks. Bye, Tiffy. How are you, Peter? I was having a discussion a moment ago with Aussie Frank as to whether or not you had an intro. And because we had one, which was the, you know, the sort of like a trigger warning one. And I said, wasn't that the trigger warning one? But that wasn't yours. That was Tony's one. So,
2: give me your best.
0: Yeah.
2: Good morning, Phil. Give me your best.
0: No, I haven't. And then I said to Aussie Frank, what's his intro? And he said he doesn't have an intro because he's too serious to have an intro.
2: Serious for that, but I appreciate you, Phil, and good morning. What I wanted to say, I'm calling actually about property, so let me come to that in a second.
0: Sure.
2: Just on your first caller, if I can just do a quick fact check, which is that Iran is a state sponsor of terrorism and of terrorists, including Hezbollah and Hamas and the Houthis, and that's a fact. Nothing would wipe the smile off his face like the flash of a nuclear weapon and a fallout. Now, the reason the United States, our closest friend and ally, commenced that war is because Iran cannot have a nuclear weapon, because if they get one, they will wipe out Israel. And it's as simple as that. And it's really inconvenient.
0: And nobody's denying that, you know?
2: No, I know. And you were actually alluding to that. And it's a tough call. But you know, there are some really smart and brave people who keep the peace in this world through strength. And we are lucky enough to be part of that. Now, Phil, what I wanted to say...
0: Can I say this, though? Can I hit you with this possible scenario that the whole dynamic is changing, the paradigm is changing, and that that it seems that America has become a little bit more isolated and self, you know, in it with its own self-protection, which is what Donald Trump said they were going to do in the first place. You know, so perhaps relying on people to be there 100%, maybe not necessarily guaranteed. And even, I think it was Joe Biden said there were no guarantees. Not that a lot of people would want to hear what Joe Biden had to say.
2: The Biden crime family can speak for themselves, and so can the current US government. I mean, the alliance, presidents come and go. J.D. Vance will be a great president. But what matters most is the security of Australia and our allies, and we can count on the Five Eyes nations, our friends in Canada, New Zealand, UK, Japan, when it matters most.
0: Do you think we're entering? Do you think we're entering an environment though where there are no guarantees, where everything we've taken for granted may not always be there? That understanding, or do you think that it's ironclad?
2: When it comes to the crunch, if you look at the Joint Chiefs, the Pentagon, our Department of Defense, and whether it be the current Defense Minister, if there was a war with China, party politics get set aside, and it's Australia, it's one Australia. And I know that Angus Taylor and really serious people would do what is required, and I know that Australians would never want that kind of war. But
0: nobody in the world would want that kind of war.
2: I would hope not, but obviously China has said what their intentions are, and actually overnight there's new information about their new reef in the South China Sea. So this build up that they are rapidly continue to progress.
0: So you're talking about Taiwan here.
2: Very concerning.
0: You're talking about Taiwan.
2: Very concerning. Yes.
0: Right.
2: What I wanted to feel, that's a really interesting discussion. I just want to come to Ray White and yesterday.
0: Okay. Now you've named a company here, so you're not going to say anything derogatory, are you?
2: Ray White's a great company.
0: Okay, good. That's good. I like that. That keeps me and Aussie Frank out of trouble.
2: Yeah, and actually they can speak for themselves, of course. In fact, their chief economist, Nerida Connersby, is a very respected economist, and you might actually like to chat with her maybe, but they released a report yesterday through their Market Insights that picked up some attention. In fact, it was on the front page of the Australian newspaper. And Labor actually yesterday, Claire O'Neill, tried to hose it down and spin it and say, oh no, that's actually not the case. And NAB the day before, that was wrong as well. Well, in fact, if you look at the report, the difference between a prediction, which was to say, oh, will rents rise by 30% in the next 2 years, which obviously no one wants that. Well, maybe some landlords might, but that's no one wants that. If you look at the report, and I'll be concise and try and wrap it up, which is that it is actually true that what they were saying was that if property prices remain as they are, due to the negative gearing changes, that broken promise, it would require an increase in rents of up to 30% in the next 2 years for landlords to maintain their rental yields. Alternatively, property prices would need to drop by around 27%, so around the same amount, for them to maintain that same yield. So it's not a prediction, it's an analysis, and it's factual. And for Labor to say, that's wrong, well, actually, no. what they were doing was denying the truth, which is that Labor's crashed the property market, and the unintended consequences of Albanese and Chalmers is making life harder for everyone, Phil.
0: Yeah, that's right. Hey, can we go back, incidentally, to just back to North Korea for a moment? Because we're talking about China and North Korea.
2: Have you been?
0: No, I haven't. I'd be very interested to go. Have you been to North Korea?
2: I have not.
0: And it would be interesting to go to get an understanding of all of these situations. And my question is, I'm asking a question simply as somebody that asks questions and then tries to get to the bottom. Not even my show, it's my life, you know. So I come up with, I tend to play agent provocateur because I want to know what other people's answers are to questions so I can make my own mind up about it. So
2: that's why you're the goat.
0: Hang on.
2: No, that's Roger Federer.
0: Oh, really? Okay. I had to play that because we did a goat joke. So, this is, I said to you there were no guarantees, and you said the guarantees are always in place with America. But what about now with South Korea and that scenario where Trump appears to favour Kim Jong-un over South Korea, who always thought it was ironclad that they had an agreement of security from America and also obviously have all of these troops there too, just, you know, a couple of miles south of the border. So, doesn't that also bring the whole, when there are always guarantees, doesn't that bring that into question?
2: Well, I think the president can speak for himself, and Carolyn Leavitt, you might like to have her on. This is her last 30 days as press secretary. So, I think she'd probably take your call. But, you know, what I would say is that, yeah, it's true that we are in an environment where the current administration is an America first.
0: So bringing us back to, Five Eyes, bringing us back to AUKUS, bringing us back to this assumption that we are always going to be protected, that it's an ironclad guarantee. Well, is it though?
2: Well, Phil, it is because, yes, the current president is sometimes unorthodox and expects loyalty and gets it from serious people. And he woke up our current prime minister the other night and ensured that he knows what's required of an ally, and that's not getting into bed with China. So people who go off like stray dogs, they find out what's required, and I think that's a good thing.
0: Do we include South Korea in that analogy of stray dogs? In that case, what did they do wrong?
2: South Korea is a great country. I look forward to going. I think that, diplomacy and the interactions with individual allies and the U.S. is a matter for those countries. I note that South Korea is not a Five Eyes nation. And when China attacks Taiwan, they'll quickly find out that if they start it, we will finish it.
0: Well, and under the assumption, under that assumption, again, there are no guarantees, which is my point.
2: That's the guarantee. If they start it, we will finish it. So bring it on, China. You'll quickly find out if you exist or not.
0: Well, as long as they do it after we get our submarines. So they've got to, we'll wait. I was being flippant there, by the way.
2: That's what great people do. Have a good morning, Phil. Thank
0: you too, Peter. Thanks. 131-873 is our number.
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0: 7 minutes to one. I'll get you in a sec, Paul, just after the news. Hang on there. Anybody else want to join in the conversation? Please do. 131-873. Mick says, any chance you could play an alarm or a siren when Brian from the US is about to come on? Then I can tune out for 10 minutes and then tune back in. Although I did that and he was still going when I turned back in. Well, we have the alarm, but I thought Peter had the alarm as his intro, but he doesn't. And again, Aussie Frank and I were having a discussion about who had the alarm intro. So it was Tony that had the alarm intro. So this is Tony's intro. Sometimes I forget. Sue says it's not easy for Trump being in power, Phil, as he's a conservative and a lot of other leaders are lefties, namely England, Canada, Germany, Australia, to name a few. Would you consider us to be a lefty? I guess we have a lefty government, but that doesn't necessarily make us a lefty society, does it? But I see the point you're making, actually. Wayne says, you know, the goats that got on the bus, Phil, who would have thought they would have been the butt of all jokes? Oh, that's very good, except I just turn around and I've just realised I haven't got my... Oh, there it is. Graham, who's Scottish, isn't here tonight. Hudson with the H is here, and he can't be, you know, responsible with the sound effect yet. It takes a while. I've got to have a few years in the B-I-Z. Maureen said, as long as we leave our resources in the ground, that will make us an attractive target. Also got one from Michael, the footy tipper. Hey, Mike, I hope you're okay, mate. Put your tips in for yesterday because you weren't well, but I hope you're okay. And, of course, we've just got to beat Clinton Maynard. Phil, he says, play 25 or 6 to 4, my favourite Chicago song. The story behind that, incidentally, was that they were in the studio and it was, you know, late. They'd been working for ages and they had the song. And then somebody said to, you know, somebody else, do you know what time it is? And they said, oh, it's 25 or 6 to 4, hence the name of the song. Wayne says, what time are you and your mate Clinton going to be down at Cronulla Northies? I'm going to pop down there and say hello. I'd like that. I won't have a beer with you, though, Wayne, because I don't want to hit peak hour traffic coming back. And I'll have Sam with me, too. But it would be great to say hello. Clinton's there at 3. I'll be there at 4. And hopefully the Phil fan club will be there to drown out Clinton and all of his fans. It's great to hear your caller from America, someone who's living through the Trump era, says Lana. Hello, Lana. Good to hear from you. Also, it was pretty awesome, in my opinion, because he was 100% on point. Hope you're well, Lana. Thanks for the text.
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13: Hello, JT. 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
0: Okay, got a good one here, but I don't understand it. Gail says a punchline for the two goats on the bus. The goats boarded the bus. One looked at the driver and said, "What sort of goat are you?" I don't understand it, but I think I like it.
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22: Hello, I'm Jack Fenwick. The federal government's gambling reforms have passed Parliament. The changes, which come into effect from January, restrict betting ads on TV and radio, while also allowing people to opt out of online gambling ads and promotions. The reforms come after the government reached a compromise with the opposition. The Albanese government has dismissed predictions tenants could soon face rent hikes of up to 30%. Federal politics reporter Nelson Scott.
23: The NAB has told its clients rents could rise by up to 30% over the next 2 years as budget changes to negative gearing and capital gains tax force landlords to recoup their losses. A subsequent analysis by real estate group Ray White has calculated the same figure, prompting the opposition's Melissa McIntosh to seize on the issue in question time.
24: Is the minister damn proud of making millions of Australians pay higher rents?
23: But Housing Minister Claire O'Neill hit back, claiming the changes will only see tenants pay an extra $2 a week, in line with Treasury forecasts.
25: What's really going on here, not the fictional world that's being created by those officers.
23: The Greens have renewed calls for an immediate rent freeze to assist struggling tenants. Nelson Scott, Canberra.
22: Five Sydney Swans players stood down for the rest of the season for breaching club standards have issued an apology. A police investigation is underway into reports of a sexual assault in a Melbourne hotel where the Swans were staying on Sunday. No arrests have been made. Former Swans coach and now executive director of club performance, John Longmire, has told Fox the past few days have been some of the worst in club history.
1: not just speaking for myself, but speaking for a number of people closely associated with this club. It's been, there's not many that you actually think you could compare to this.
2: Australian and Chinese authorities have confiscated almost $100 million worth of illicit tobacco. The Sydney Morning Herald reports the Australian Border Force intercepted more than 100 shipping containers between January and May, 91 of which contained 60 million illegal cigarettes and 60 kilograms of loose-leaf tobacco. The haul has an estimated value of more than $92 million. Chinese officials have arrested 60 people involved in smuggling Southeast Asian manufactured cigarettes through Shanghai. Convicted mushroom murderer Erin Patterson is fighting to overturn her guilty verdicts, arguing a series of problems during her trial led to a miscarriage of justice. Her lawyers have raised grounds of appeal, including concerns about the jury's accommodation, evidence put before the court, and the way Patterson was cross-examined. In finance, one Australian dollar is buying 71.2 US cents.
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2: Nick Kyrgios has been suspended from tennis after testing positive for cocaine. In June, the Australian submitted a sample during the Mallorca Open that was later found to contain a metabolite of the drug. The 31-year-old last played in the doubles at Wimbledon, where he and partner Alexander Bublik lost in the first round. Collingwood's Braden Maynard will miss another week after failing to get through training, but the Pies will bring back veterans Jeremy Howe and Steele Sidebottom for Friday night's clash with Brisbane. And in F1, Red Bull driver Isaac Hadjar will miss this weekend's Dutch Grand Prix through injury. Kiwi Liam Lawson will replace him for the race, with Yuki Tsunoda taking his seat at Racing Bulls. And Spaniard Carlos Sainz has signed a contract extension with Williams. That's the latest news and sport.
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2: Checking your weather around the country. Canberra, cloudy with a very high chance of rain and a top of 17 degrees. Adelaide, partly cloudy with a medium chance of showers, 18 the top. Perth, partly cloudy with a top of 21 degrees.
22: Brisbane, a shower or two and 23 degrees. Sydney, partly cloudy with a top of 23. And Melbourne, partly cloudy with a high chance of showers and a top of 18 degrees.
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0: 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Jeffrey said, speaking of Carolyn Levitt, which somebody was asking for before, do you think you could get Carolyn Levitt on your show? That would be amazing. Hang on, I'll ask Aussie Frank. Aussie Frank! Can we get Carolyn Levitt on the show for a peeping Tom, please? Yeah, he's giving us a thumbs up, which means it probably won't happen, but nonetheless. Wow, you know, you think we've got some mean girls in our Australian politics, but the situation right now with Carolyn Levitt in America and Donald Trump's new favourite blonde, Natalie Harp. So the issues between Carolyn Levitt and Natalie Harp were seemingly obvious when they both got on Marine One and they... If they even had lip readers in trying to give you what the two were saying to each other. Think about lip readers too, is when the newspapers get a lip reader to get an interpretation of what two people were talking about, we take it to be the absolute truth. Well, it could be the lip reader could be making up anything. And then we go, oh, did you hear that? Issues between Carolyn Levitt and Natalie Harp. But anyway, I would think it would be interesting to get Carolyn Levitt on the show. However, we can't get Vince Sorrenti, so I don't know. What did one goat say on the bus to the other one? Stop swearing, there's kids on the bus. Thank you, Wayne. Although we have used kids a couple of times. I don't know if this is a punchline to two goats got on a bus in Orlando, Florida. And also, it was Portland. Anyway, regardless. Two goats got on a bus. What's the punchline? I don't know if this is one from Julia, because it'd be maybe a little bit like that other one I had from Gail, where two goats boarded the bus. One looked at the driver and said, what sort of goat are you? See, that might be a really clever Salvador Dali-esque joke. And this might be two. Do you think they should have got the bus or parked elsewhere like a parking garage? And I haven't quite figured that out. But I'll give it one anyway. Thank you, Julia. Hey, Phil, it's not quite Thursday yet. It's only 11:10 Thursday or Wednesday night where that person is. Is that Perth? Because it's got 00111186. Put it this way, if your number came up on my mobile phone, I would think that you're a scammer with that new amazing prefixes you've got on your phone there. Glenn says, happy birthday to 2GB. Phil, did you know that Marilyn Monroe was born the same year as 2GB started? Well, there you go. June the 1st, 1926, which as we found out, was the first ever radio show for John Stanley on 2GB too, as he celebrates 100 years on 2GB. And Charlie says, next time you're talking to John Stanky Stanley, could you ask him to tell us the name of his sign-out song or his sign-off song that he plays every night? I'll do that, sure. On the subject of songs, I've got another quandary. I was thinking I won't play a Robert Plant song, even though it's Robert Plant's birthday, because I have another really, really great song I wanted to play. But I thought if I did play a Robert Plant song, would I play any of his solo stuff, or would I play my favorite Led Zeppelin song? So the one that I was thinking about from Robert Plant, are you familiar with this? It's called Big Log, one of his solo songs, I think from the mid-80s.

0: You like the one, Aussie Frank? Oh, okay, terrific. Well, that could be a goer, although, as I said, I've got another song I wanted to play from a different band. But this is the other song which I wanted to play from Led Zeppelin, because there are so many great Led Zeppelin songs. But this, I still think, is one of the finest representations of what a great band Led Zeppelin were. And this is All My Love. Maybe I'll ask Nicholas, because he is our official Rolling Stones aficionado. He's on the phone. I'll get to him in just a sec. Okay, 0460-873-873 and also 131-873 on the text. Got a couple of other texts to go to here. Sandra says, tell Peter to go to a Wiggles concert, because I'm a bit worried about his blood pressure. We need to bring it down. And one from Darren. Donald Trump, Phil, asked South Korea for help in the Middle East. And South Korea said no. So you're talking about them giving money or helping the Americans in Iran. So it goes both ways. We have to help America if they ask, says Darren, which is going back to me having that chat before with Peter, where I said there are no guarantees of anything. Steve says North Korea, along with Russia, Iran, they're working with China. Conflict zones are being organized to the benefit of the social aims of China, diverting attention away from the Indo-Pacific. Well, if you ever wanted to divert attention away from anywhere, you've got to give it to President Putin right now, who's doing that under cover of this conflict in Iran. All kinds of skullduggery going on there. We're going to try and get Craig Gabriel on the phone too, by the way, Wayne, to talk about the upcoming tennis. And our mate Jason Morrison joins us for the Paperboy segment. I think we may have a villain of the week. Paul's been on hold for a while. Did we end up finding an intro song for you, or did we never get that far down the track? Morning.
1: Good morning. I like the opening guitar riff, best guitar riff ever, I reckon, in a song, Bloodhound Gang.
0: Is it the Bloodhound Gang one that you suggested yesterday? And I had a look at the video and I thought, oh, the video is a little bit saucy. I wonder what the lyrics are. And then I looked at the lyrics and they're obscene. And I nearly played it. And then I fortunately caught myself.
1: I was very strict, not the lyrics, just the guitar.
0: I agree
1: with you, definitely not the lyrics.
0: No, definitely not. It's like a page out of Hugh Hefner's diary. So, glad we didn't go to that. Anyway, so what's going on?
1: Brian, your American caller, what he said was all factually correct, but in my opinion, was so one-sided cherry-picked as to give a very false impression. So I had some trouble following initially, because I believe his first complaint against Trump was that Trump didn't start a war with North Korea, so Trump was bad for being peaceful. And then he pivoted smoothly to Trump did start a war with Iran, so Trump is a warmonger. So I'm trying to work out if he's pro-war or anti-war or just anti-Trump.
0: I think he's anti-Trump.
1: Yeah, I kind of feel that if Trump walked across the Mississippi River, he'd be on the phone to you complaining that Trump can't swim.
0: Or polluted the Mississippi River. I don't know. But, yeah, I get your point.
1: Yeah, so there's that. But, you know, as to Brian, as to this, you know, all the poor, innocent, peaceful Iranians. Okay, all right, mate. Well, you know, Brian said he was a Marine. I mean, he conveniently left out the Marine barracks truck bombing in Beirut, 241 dead Marines in 83.
0: There's a litany of offences you could bring up there. Absolutely.
1: Yeah. Marine Colonel William Higgins, 1989, captured, tortured and murdered by Hezbollah, Iran's proxy. EWA Flight 847, Kuwait Airlines Flight 221.
0: And the list goes on. No, you're right. Absolutely. I certainly don't disagree with that.
1: Yeah, so, you know, let's drop the poor, innocent, you know, Iranian line. And, of course, the whole reason that we're in this situation at the moment is you have a regime who just this year has murdered up to 40,000 of its own people, pursuing a single-minded determination to get an atomic bomb. Now, if you could kill 40,000 of your own people unarmed just for protesting, you know, and you're looking at this over in Israel, I mean, you have to be a little nervous.
0: Of course. It goes to that side, yeah, yeah. And also, yeah, and as I said, you know, I don't think that there is any way that you could have diplomatic discussions or any bargaining, because I don't feel that, you know, this is the kind of regime, even if you've got a new leader in there, who would have any appetite to bargain.
1: Yeah, exactly. And, you know, we're in a situation where it's painful what we're doing now, but it would be much, much more painful if Iran achieved nuclear status. And I think that, you know, if Iran did that, having sworn so many times openly and publicly to eliminate Israel, you know, if they threw a nuke at Israel, Israel will throw a punch back. And all of a sudden, the missiles are swapping each other over the sky. That's a lot worse than what's going on at the moment.
0: I think the problem is that after the whole Iraq thing with the weapons of mass destruction that never eventuated, and it was sold to us that there were weapons of mass destruction, you know, and Israel have been selling to us the fact that, you know, Iran are going to have nuclear weapons. But Benjamin Netanyahu has been saying that for several U.S. administrations, and now finally has someone who agrees with him about that. But that, I think, is why people are questioning it after the whole situation with Iraq, is, well, do they have nukes? Are they ready to launch nukes? And how many days is it that they're away? Or is it years? Or is it longer? Nobody's got any definitive proof of that.
1: The IAF actually bombed the Iranian nuclear plant. Was it Oziak? In Iran, because they were, as the French helpfully sold them, centrifuges to enrich uranium. Iran has said themselves that they are pursuing, you know, well, they say it's for peaceful purposes, which I don't really understand why, if it's for peaceful purposes, you have to enrich it up to 95%, because as far as I know, that's not nuclear power. That's things that make you go boom. Although there is one exception, and that is on U.S. and British nuclear-powered submarines. They actually do use weapons-grade material because they're much smaller reactors in a tight space.
0: Well, I don't disagree with what you're saying, and that is that I think absolutely if they were to enrich uranium, it's not for peaceful purposes. I don't disagree with that, and I don't think anybody would. What I query, and what a lot of other people are querying, is actually how close were they to enriching uranium? I mean, were they 2 weeks away or longer?
1: Well,
0: nobody knows that, really.
1: Yeah, maybe they don't. But notwithstanding, I mean, do you wait till they build the guillotine before you take action? You know, what do you do?
0: No, that's a given, and I see the point you're making. But this is the issue that people who now are querying this as a result of what happened with Iraq, because we were sold a furphy when we were told, you know,
1: Iraq had weapons. We were partially sold a furphy in that they didn't find them. But, of course, Saddam had already used weapons of mass destruction. He gassed the Kurds, you know, at coast there. And he used them in the Iran-Iraq war. And, you know,
0: But I guess it depends on your interpretation then of a weapon of mass destruction. Is it a biological weapon? Does that fall under the interpretation of a weapon of mass destruction? Or does a weapon of mass destruction, is it, because I know Colin Powell held up anthrax. So was he insinuating that anthrax was a weapon of mass destruction? In which case, well, they knew they had anthrax. Well, they thought they had anthrax. Yeah. So even when George W. Bush left after his term, he said, look, I got it wrong.
1: Yeah, and you know, all right, they're bad. But, you know, this idea that, again, Saddam was a perfect angel, he used sarin gas on the Kurds. Now, I'm pretty sure any professional definition of a weapon of mass destruction would include sarin nerve gas. Mm. It's not built for any other reason than to kill masses of people.
0: Yeah, but the thing is, they knew he had that. The idea, the auspices of, you know, 1441 in the United Nations Code was the fact that, you know, they had to stop him getting weapons of mass destruction. So you can't say, well, yeah, he already had, because he already had that. So the inference is that he was building weapons of mass destruction.
1: Yes.
0: So what was the actual interpretation of what that was that he was supposedly building to threaten the world with, which, as it turned out, he wasn't?
1: Well, enough that they went and invaded. But, yeah, I will concede to you that, you know, that was an overblown case and that they couldn't produce the goods or the evidence, you know, to back it up. So,
0: and that's the only reason I bring that up is because, you know, people are now going, well, hang on, how far away from having a nuclear weapon was Iran? Does anybody know? And that was only the point I was making, that it's not wrong, the actions that they're taking in Iran, if it's to try and stop Iran having a nuclear weapon. But how far away from it were they, or are they really? And that's the question I'm asking.
1: They had the centrifuges. They'd been working on it for several years. They had the... They manufactured plutonium. I mean, they weren't at the finish line as far as I can see, but maybe the finish line was certainly in sight. And again, what's the benefit of waiting? Because, you know, if you wait till they get very close, then they could at least put together a crude weapon, or, you know, of course you can take that and make a dirty bomb, which doesn't require anywhere near the physics of the enrichment.
0: But up to this stage, up to this stage, has anything actually stopped their program or reduced their ability to create and enrich uranium or reduce their ability to make a dirty weapon or whatever? Has everything leading up to this stage done anything to stop that? And, you know, we don't know. We don't know the answer to that.
1: Well, I think we do know. The B-2s with the 2,000-pound specially designed penetrator bombs pretty much leveled a mountain, which is where their production site was at. You know, I just... Look, you can disagree, and I, as I said, like everything Brian said, I agree with him. He was factually correct, but it's kind of the presentation of just one side without the full context. It's the cherry picking.
0: Well, that's the reason why I'm asking the questions, is simply to find out what the actual answers are. And none of us know the answer to this one, and I don't think we will. Hey, I've got to go, Paul. You know, you're welcome to ring any time. Think about an intro song, apart from that dirty lyric song that you gave me before.
1: How about the guitar opening to When I'm Gonna Take It by Twisted Sister?
0: Yeah, okay, I'll take that. Although I'll have to ask Clive Palmer if he minds.
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11: 26 past one. Sandra says, Phil, I was told the Iranian government had enriched uranium to 60%. So there you go. But, you know, how long does it take? It takes a while, doesn't it, to enrich uranium? And I don't know anything about this. This sounds like a question for Dr. Carl. How long it takes to enrich uranium to the stage where it's dangerous. On the subject of Dr. Carl, he joins us this morning for his regular segment. And I've got a great question that came in from Kate, who said, Dr. Carl, what's the heaviest thing on Earth that's not attached to anything and could be actually picked up if such a device was invented? And he knows the answer. And I can't wait to tell you what he has to tell us. Well, he'll tell us himself. I think Paul is dirtier than a dirty bomb, says Shakira. How many other countries have nuclear? Russia, China, and more, says Robin. I got in trouble with Mel. Sorry, Mel. Phil, I listen every night, but I was disappointed that you chose to read out the text at 5:20 a.m. yesterday about the Japanese Prime Minister smuggling the melons in her bar because it was disrespectful to women in general and the Japanese Prime Minister after all the publicity. I thought you would have done better. I apologize to you, Mel. I didn't realize. And I certainly wouldn't have said anything that I deemed to be offensive. So, yeah. However, can I say, in my defense, Mel, when you talk about it, the melons thing, being disrespectful to women in general, didn't Pauline Hanson do the melon wobble with her hands as well, too, by the way, the other day? But anyway, I apologize, Mel. Don't give up on me. Phil, those two goats that got off the bus, they stood out the bus and they got into trouble because they said, hang on, where's my drum sound effect? I have to go and find it. They said, Beetlejuice three times. Hello, Kevin. I'm not going to read your joke on the air. You know that. But I liked it. Also, Michael the Footy Tipper, Led Zeppelin, so many great songs. If I was to pick a couple, Living Loving Maid, and also What Is and What Should Never Be. I don't think I'm playing Led Zepp, incidentally. Vicky says, there was a baby on the bus. I don't even know if I can read your punchline. Vicky, you may have to go put your go put your phone in the fridge. Peter says, my song would be Don't Stop by Fleetwood Mac. Maybe you could play that sometime. A few more texts to get to, and then I will get to the phones. What did one goat say to the other? Her nanny says, we're looking after the kids tonight. I like it, Ron, although I think we've used kids a couple of times. I don't think we can use that again. I'd just like to say I really like Jack's English accent. This is from Narelle. This is Jack who's been reading the news lately. Do you know where he comes from? No, I'll have to ask him too. The goat got on the bus because the driver needed replacement horns. Getting closer to putting that in the fridge. And I think we have... Oh, here we go. Was the bus driver spotted wearing a goatee? Thank you, Wayne. By the way, Phil, it's still only Wednesday where I am, but I still don't have any idea where you are because you didn't give me any idea about that. Okay, 131-873-0460, 873-873 on the text. That was the sound of the mouse hitting the floor, incidentally.
0: They're coming to take me away, ha-ha. They're coming to take me away, ho-ho.
11: Morning, Siv.
12: Hello, Mr. O'Neill. Look, I was thinking about guitar riffs.
11: Yeah, go on.
12: Because you and Paul were discussing it. I do like that one. The song is a bit average, but Nirvana Smells Like Teen Spirit has a good guitar riff in it.
11: Yep.
12: It's loud. It's aggressive. It hurts your throat if you do it. But it's. I do like that guitar riff.
11: I think I had a song comparison with that song, incidentally, that really surprised me. I'll see if I can find it, but carry on.
12: Yeah, so that one. And also, you probably used to play this 1,000 times when you were there in the 90s. Matchbox 20 and their song Push. That's got a great little thing in there. So
11: terrific.
12: Like the start of that.
11: Did you see the lead singer, Rob, from Matchbox 20?
12: Rob Thomas.
11: Yeah, Rob Thomas. Yeah. Nearly knocked his...
12: I didn't hear about this, but go.
11: You wouldn't have seen it. But that he was twirling... You're welcome. He was twirling his... Well, you said it's all right. So he was twirling his mic stand around and hit his guitarist in the back of the head. Guitarist was furious and stormed off.
12: Oh, I didn't know about that, but that sounds like a rock star sort of thing to
11: there
12: do.
11: You go. Exactly.
12: That sounds like the kind of... If I were a rock star, that's something I would do, as well as smash my guitar on the stage for laughs.
11: Yeah, I mean, wouldn't we all want to be rock stars, really, though? I mean, we've all thought that.
12: Wouldn't mind some of the recreational hazards of being a rock star, like the women, you know, like the furious drinking and all that, and the other activities. Yeah, I could live up to that. Unfortunately, I'm in my 40s now, and that wouldn't quite work.
11: Yeah, I don't know about the drinking thing actually stopping Keith Richards, but there you go.
12: That's a good point. I think he's... Well, that's a bit unfair. I think he's just high on life.
11: Yeah, that's exactly right. And everything he could find on the planet.
12: Yeah. So just back to that Iran thing. Look,

0: negotiating and all that. I don't really think you can negotiate with people who have death as their ideology. But I take the view that at least the Trump administration is actually doing something about this regime, unlike previous administrations.
1: Yeah. Although they find, I think they're finding that they're getting closer to the agreement that Obama had, you know, made with Iran. They're getting closer and closer to stepping back towards that with even more concessions with the way things are going at the moment.
0: But who in their right mind, right, if you really think about this regime as it is and the people running it, who really thinks in the fair dinkum department they're actually going to comply with such agreements?
1: Yeah, nobody. Nobody.
0: Who in the real world thinks that?
1: No, absolutely. And my point was that when they saw, you know, the Americans saw this uprising, that they thought that as a result of that, you know, that they would be able to help that on its way in an Arab Spring type of scenario. But what, again, they underestimated was, you know, maybe the people living in Iran hated their regime, but they hate America more and they hate the West more. So that wasn't going to somehow unite them all.
0: But is that the majority of people that are like that, or is that because people have been indoctrinated?
1: Well, indoctrinated, of course, absolutely. Yeah, of course, absolutely.
0: They've been indoctrinated. That regime has been shouting death to America since, you know, the Shah was booted out.
1: Mm.
0: That's what's been going on.
1: But if you're living in an oppressive regime like that, and also like North Korea, when the leader comes out, you clap, and you clap loudly, even if you don't mean it.
0: Yes, I've heard that too, yeah. It is horrible, the stuff that's going on there, and it's, you know, I mean, the murder of their own citizens, and I mean, terrible. I mean, I absolutely feel dreadful for them and sort of impotent here, because you look at this from a distance and you go, well, we're very sad, but there's not much we can do from this distance.
1: No, you're absolutely right. And that feeling of impotency, I think we all feel in so many different scenarios around the world. We feel like, well, what can we do? What can I as an individual do? And I think a lot of people feel that.
0: And you kind of feel sort of,
1: hopeless.
0: You do. I've thought of another couple of guitarists too before I go.
1: Well, can I give you the comparison? But I don't know whereabouts it is. But apparently Nirvana smells like Teen Spirit. Sounds like Boston more than a feeling. I don't know whereabouts it is. So let's see if we can just pick it up here. Here we go. Here's a bit of guitar. Nirvana.
0: Yeah,
1: Now, apparently, and it said it is at the front of Boston's More Than a Feeling. I didn't hear it in my headphones there, but maybe it's...
0: I haven't heard Boston's More Than a Feeling, I don't think.
1: Ever?
0: That's a song, that's one I've not heard.
1: You've never heard Boston's More Than a Feeling?
0: Sure.
1: No,
0: I don't think Nirvana smells like Teen Spirit sounds anything like that.
1: No, maybe that one little bit of drum in there, but, you know,
0: sure. Yeah, maybe.
1: Okay, what's the other one?
0: The other one that I was thinking of was Creedence with Bad Moon Rising, the beginning of that's a good little thing that they had going.
1: I like that. Great song.
0: Yeah, that's a good guitar riff. And I think there's quite a few guitar riffs. I'll have to come back with some more on the text.
1: Please.
0: I can't think of any more.
1: Okay, I'll tell you what we'll do next week, because you did such a great job with filling in for Nicholas, who's, by the way, on the phone.
0: I did, yes. I was brilliant, wasn't I? Thank me.
1: Yeah, you were good doing Nicholas's record segment of the week with a record presented by Phil, and Nicholas didn't take part in it. He rang last night and said, I heard the last bit of it. And he said, I didn't realize it was going to be a weekly thing. And I said, well, you know, I think the giveaway would be of the week, would have been a giveaway. But
0: I think that is a giveaway. Look, I'm happy to be part of this tomfoolery, because I'm one of those guys who can handle it. So,
1: okay. Tomorrow night.
0: It's yours, but I'm taking it over.
1: Don't hang up yet, because I've got to tell you, tomorrow night, Siv's top five guitar riffs.
0: Thanks very much.
1: All right, talk to you tomorrow. And I'll get to Nicholas after this, 23 to 2.
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4: 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It

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10: Okay, 19 to 4. Hello, Stuart from Canberra. I liked your text, but again, I should have a segment where maybe we'll do it on the podcast where it's just for, you know, like people who can hear R-rated radio. And I'll just read all of the texts that I get that are R-rated that I'm not able to read on the radio, because Stuart, your one would be one of them. Ted says it's amazing that the Governor General can express an open media with her concerns and disgust about the footballers, but can't say a word about Albanese and the cohort of clowns, says Richard, aka Ted, that came in. And hello, Mark. How are you? In 2027, the country signed up to the BRICS, the wage war against the West. 180 years ago, Karl Marx with Marxism. 120 years ago was the recognition of Russia. 60 years ago, Chinese detonated the first H-bomb. 2027, year of the fire goat, says Mark. Don't forget that book I was reading, I was telling you about too, called The Fourth Turning, which is just terrific. Saying that every 100 years, things cycle through and we have a new beginning. Seb's trying to give me The Time of Your Life by Green Day as one of his guitar riffs. Well, save it to tomorrow so we can find out. And by the way, Vicky, you have redeemed yourself. You can take the phone out of the fridge with your punchline about two goats getting on a bus in America. What's the punchline? Why did the goat cross the road? To get to the other ride. See, that's good. You've redeemed yourself now. Now you can go and put the phone back in the fridge. Rob Thomas had been watching Paul Hogan's skit from years ago, says Rob, where he was impersonating Rod Stewart and killed the whole band with a microphone stand. 131-873-0460-873-873 on the text. Well, he's awake a little bit earlier this morning than usual. Nicholas.
11: Good morning.
10: What's going on in Nicholas' world?
11: Well, just a short note with regards to Peter's call earlier on, and Siv as well. Look, I think it's fine to have lofty ideals when it comes to international diplomacy and strategies on the world stage, but I think you need to, I mean this in a general sense, that often strategic alliances and strategies don't often go hand in hand with lofty idealism. Today's enemy is tomorrow's strategic partner.
10: Well, as America would have found out with a lot of people over history too.
11: Yeah, I mean,
10: But vice versa.
11: It's all very well to have an ideal, but I think in world politics, and Kissinger would be a great example of this, it's strategy and what you accomplish in terms of practical strategies for your own interests, your own and national interests, that count more than lofty idealism. I think we can see that through the Vietnam War, the shift in alliances following the fall of Saigon and the defeat of South Vietnam, the murky world of South American politics, in particular the United States' role in overthrowing a legitimately democratically elected regime in parts of South America. The whole world seems to be embroiled at some stage, or in every stage really of world history, in alliances that rely on practical strategies rather than the ideal of absolute good and absolute evil.
10: No, I agree with that. And just going back to what Mark was saying with BRICS, which you probably know about, this intergovernmental organization with major economies. So you have people like Brazil, Russia, India and China, with the expansion to include the United Arab Emirates, Egypt, Ethiopia, Iran, Saudi Arabia and Indonesia, so joining this BRICS. But if you take out a couple of those and you look at major emerging economies, and this being Conspiracy Theory Thursday, a lot of these major emerging economies could also be lumped into the whole deep state idea of, you know, deep state being the most economically advantaged countries in the world, having their own major one world government. You know, if you wanted to look for a good conspiracy theory, there's one right there with BRICS.
11: Yeah, I mean, I don't really believe in the one world government as such. I don't think that will ever happen. Although you're right about strategies and alliances between powers with economic interests that seem to go much deeper than what we see on the surface.
10: I think, and I know that, you know, probably people will dismiss this as being paranoid or conspiracy theory, but it is Conspiracy Theory Thursday. I think the ones who really are the tail wagging the dog are the 1% of the richest people in the world. I saw a great film, which was, you know, it's a sort of a spoof, and Steve Carell was in it, and it basically represented people like Elon Musk, Bezos, Jeff Zuckerberg, and there was another person as well, and probably he would have been the head of Amazon. And they went to a ski resort, and then they conspired to overthrow governments around the world. And I see that that's where the power is. And if you were going to look and talk about a deep state, if you wanted to get down that particular conspiracy theory wormhole, then you'd have to look at the 1%, the billionaires, being the ones who are, you know, making the world safe or unsafe. And I saw that the super rich are now building Swiss bunkers. And there's been quite a lot of this. There've been people in New Zealand. I think Bezos has got some compound in New Zealand. I think Zuckerberg has as well. And now they're also dealing out and digging out a massive network of underground vaults in the Swiss Alps, where, and it's heavily fortified, where the rich can go essentially into this bunker. And, not that if there was any issue, your Ferrari is going to do much good when, you eventually emerge from your bunker, because there's going to be anywhere to drive it to.
11: I think an Armageddon is going to be something that not very many people will be able to avoid, even underneath a luxury
10: bunker. Well, wouldn't that be a bit of a disappointment if you put all of your eggs in that one basket? Turns out your eggs are scrambled.
11: Okay. On a lighter note, talking about album covers,
10: yes.
11: I'm thinking of Bill Evans, that great jazz pianist.
10: Yeah, fantastic.
11: And he had a couple of albums which featured Nico of
10: Velvet Underground.
11: Velvet Underground fame. She was actually started off as a model.
10: Yeah.
11: And she features on the cover of a couple of Bill Evans' brilliant jazz albums, the names of which at this time in the morning I can't remember.
10: Oh, that's understandable. Let me go and have a look for that, because I think that would be quite interesting to have a look at some of those. I've got to get to the news, incidentally. Sorry to cut you short, but I've got to get in there to get the news out of the way. And also Jason Morrison's coming up. Chat tomorrow?
11: That's fine, yep. I'll give you some information about tunes I hate tomorrow.
10: I like that. Okay. So we're going to have Siv's favourite top five riffs and Nicholas's top five songs that he hates.
11: Oh, the brilliant riff is from Steely Dan's Ricky, Don't Lose That Number.
10: Yeah,
11: it's a brilliant riff in that song, yeah.
10: I've got a song this morning that you're, incidentally, because I know you're aficionado of this band, if you're still awake about 3:30 this morning, I've got a really great song I'm going to play, so listen out for that.
11: Great. Is it from the Stones?
10: Not giving anything else away, but yes.
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10: More of those texts that have come through that I only have to go out on our podcast, which I've been thinking about, called Texts that Phil couldn't read out on air because they were too rude. One came from Brian. And I do like your text, and I did think it was funny, and I can't read the punchline, but most of us already know the joke anyway. When you talked about the goat driving, and the goat was asked if it could make a U-turn, and it said... And we all know what that one is. For wondering why you have to get the news at 1:49 when it's 11 minutes away, because I have to get an ad break out of the way. Otherwise, Gary, what'll happen is I'll suddenly have to cram them all in at the end of the show, and I don't want to do that. Your analysis of the 100-year cycle, the question of, and this is from Steve, what is war for? Well, it reduces population, says Steve. Bolsters economies, advances technology, resets society. The United Nations is a good example of that, says Steve. And also, what does Nicholas make of China's alliances with North Korea, Russia and Iran, given the comments he made from Siv? Gotta say, my favourite guitar riff, this is from Tony, is Pink Floyd. But also, I really like Church's I'm Almost With You as well. And Richard said, Sam Mostyn and Virginia Bell will always be remembered for protecting and covering up Albanese's lies, mistakes and incompetence. You're both traitors to the country. That one came in from Richard as well. There's a fellow in America, a Californian resident. His name is Reese Rogers. Reese Rogers is a reporter for Wired. And he found out, and this is in America, that there was a dossier, that McDonald's in America had dossiers for people that are quite thick. He went and got his, a 515-page file, under the Privacy Rights Center, and he found out that because he goes to McDonald's a lot, that they supersize everything that he gives, all of the information that he gives to McDonald's, via loyalty points, and also because he scanned the codes on the fast food chain's Monopoly sweepstakes, found out that McDonald's had an enormous team putting together data of algorithms to find out what their customers want, which doesn't sound like a bad idea to me, but he wasn't aware of this in America and he wanted to find out, you know, exactly what's going on and what information McDonald's may have had on him based on his algorithms and everything else. And as a result, he said he couldn't believe it. 515-page file on him, which was made by McDonald's in America, containing specific pieces of personal information that would identify him, or he could be identified by McDonald's going into their systems to find out about him. And he said it was like a large FBI dossier. He said the file, if you wanted to have some comparison, is comparable to the Bureau, the FBI's profile on John Lennon, who of course had outspoken comments about, you know, Vietnam War and the Nixon administration. So there you go. You go into McDonald's and they have all of this information. This is in America. All of this information on you. All of this intel on you. Just waiting to, you know, to be revealed. And I can't help thinking whether or not, you know, one of the questions that, you know, was asked was, does he want fries with that?
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0: Coming up, a leading business owner taking the government to task over the controversial emergency services levy. 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
24: Sydney Now with Clinton Maynard. Today from 3 on 2GB.
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10: Hello, Dave. How are you? Best opening guitar riff, My Baby Left Me by Dave Berry. I've got people telling me the guitar riffs that they really like for tomorrow's segment for Civ. We've got Jason Morrison coming up.
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28: Hello, I'm Jack Fenwick. The Albanese government's gambling reforms have passed federal parliament after reaching a deal with the opposition. The changes will restrict betting ads on TV and radio and allow people to opt out of online gaming promotions. The changes start from January next year. The Age is reporting Swan Isaac Heaney is the focus of a sexual assault investigation. The woman at the centre of the scandal engulfing the club submitted a formal complaint to police on Tuesday about what occurred in the Melbourne hotel room in the early hours of Monday morning. Four other players and Heaney have issued an apology after being banned for the rest of the season over the incident. Former Swans coach and current executive director of club performance, John Longmire, has told Fox it will take time for the Swans to put this behind them.
29: The culture of the footy club, it's taken a big hit, and it'll take time to for everyone to rebuild the trust in the football club, and that's what the intention of everyone is to do.
28: No arrests have been made. Australian and Chinese border agencies have seized more than $92 million in black market tobacco bound for Melbourne and Sydney. The Sydney Morning Herald reports the joint operation uncovered 60 million illegal cigarettes and 60 kilograms of loose leaf tobacco hidden inside 91 shipping containers originating from Southeast Asia and routed through Shanghai. Chinese authorities have arrested 60 people linked to the attempted smuggling. Erin Patterson's lawyers have begun detailing why they believe her triple murder conviction should be thrown out. They're arguing a miscarriage of justice, challenging evidence presented at trial, her cross-examination, and the handling of the jury. The 51-year-old was sentenced to life imprisonment with a non-parole period of 30 years over mushroom poisonings at Leon Gatha. A new national survey shows voter satisfaction is varying widely across the country. Victoria sank to the bottom of the table with a net rating of -33%, while South Australia led as the standout performer on +27. Western Australia followed with +14%, with New South Wales and Queensland hovering near average on 4 and 2%. The federal government well below at -14%. And the Israeli Defence Force has cleared its personnel of any criminal wrongdoing in a 2024 strike on a humanitarian convoy which killed an Australian woman. The IDF says there were serious failures that led soldiers to falsely identify a Hamas fighter was travelling in the convoy. However, it's found decisions made did not raise reasonable suspicion of criminal misconduct.
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28: Melbourne will head to the AFL Appeals Board to challenge the tribunal's decision to uphold the three-game suspension handed to Jacob Van Rooyen. The forward collected Port Adelaide's Alir Alir in the head during last weekend's win over the Power, knocking out the defender. The club will meet the Appeals Board this evening. The Sharks are shutting down talk of finals footy after successive losses. Cronulla is fighting to get back into the NRL top four, starting with Sunday's clash against Gold Coast. Prop Tom Hazelton says they're not looking too far ahead.
12: To worry about September now is pretty foolish. We have, you know, three rounds till then.
28: And Nick Kyrgios has been suspended from tennis after testing positive for cocaine. In June, the Australian submitted a sample during the Mallorca Open and was later found to contain a metabolite of the drug.
11: TGB, celebrating 100 years.
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28: Checking your weather around the country. Canberra, cloudy with a very high chance of rain and a top of 17 degrees. Adelaide, partly cloudy with a medium chance of showers, 18 the top. Perth, partly cloudy with a top of 21 degrees. Brisbane, a shower or two and 23 degrees. Sydney, partly cloudy with a top of 23. And Melbourne, partly cloudy with a high chance of showers and a top of 18 degrees.
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10: Thursday morning. Here we are. It's 7 minutes past two. Jason Morrison joins us in just a moment with his Paperboy segment. Hello, Glenn on the text says, I can't recall the Robert Plant album that solo song came from. That was Big Love, Big Log. And I can't, you know what, the name of the album's on the top of my head, but I can't think of what it is now. But anyway, and also Led Zeppelin, All of My Love, was about the death of his young son. That was through the, from the album In Through the Outdoor. Great song, Glenn. But as I said, I don't think I'll be playing the Led Zepp this morning, because I have another great song that I want to play. And we've done quite well, I think, this week too. Hello, David, how are you? I think I read your text there too before, by the way. Oh, and also, Principle of Moments. Thank you very much. Aussie Frank said he's got some ideas for things we can do during the show that will kick off the hours. And I said, well, what do you mean? He said, well, at 3 a.m., we could play It's 3 a.m. by Matchbox 20. I thought, yeah, that's not a bad idea, actually. I don't think it's, then we'd have to find a 1 a.m. and a 2 a.m. song. And I don't know of any 4 a.m. songs. But I did think of a 5 a.m. song of a little known band called Soul Coughing. Sort of like this experimental jazz band that came out in the 90s. And they had a terrific song called Screenwriter's Blues. And it basically harks back to people sort of talking. Reading poetry over a jazz background. And this would be a really good one for 5 a.m. We could play a bit of Soul Coughing here, Screenwriter's Blues. Have a listen.

0: It's a bit esoteric, but it does have a 5 a.m. reference and a radio man, and also you're listening to. So it covers almost three bases there. 2:09. Chris, who was on the phone before, I can't remember where you were from, but Chris disappeared. Not Chris from Laylaw, but another Chris. So if you accidentally got knocked off the phone, please get back to us. 131-873, Chris, because I'll be interested to hear what you have to say. And also, does Macca's have any files on the scoop at Macca's Engadine? I think you'll find, whoever sent that text in, that ScoMo denied that actually happened. And yeah, Glenn says, Robert Plant, 79 years of age today. I met Robert Plant, really nice guy, but his head is huge. Do you know how you meet some people and their head seems to be too large for their body? He was a little bit like that. Hello, Mark, how are you, mate?
1: Yeah, doing well. Phil, yourself?
0: I'm okay, mate. Thank you.
1: Yeah, about your opening guitar, Pink Floyd, Wish You Were Here.
0: Pink Floyd, Wish You Were Here. Terrific song. I still love, of all the Pink Floyd songs, The Great Gig in the Sky. And it's just a tremendous bit of music, too.
1: Yeah, they were good with the instrumentals. Good listening.
0: Yeah, exactly.
1: To do with the war in Iran... Yeah, how do you kill an idea with a bullet?
0: How do you what? Know, sorry, a monk?
1: How do you kill an idea with a bullet?
0: Yeah.
1: You know, it's about education. And, you know, at the moment we've got opposing, religious beliefs that want to go to war with each other, really.
0: Mm. Yeah.
1: And... You know, and then back into the Ukraine, Russia, I believe we got a bit of a peace coming there. I had a dream just before they broke out in war, they were massing on the borders, and it was just a short dream. You know, the old maps you used to have on the wall at school?
0: Yeah.
1: Of the world? Yeah, that's all I saw in there, and it was like the little Tom Thumbs firecrackers you used to have. And they started over the border between them, and then there was nothing. And then all of a sudden there was like the penny bungers or the thunder bungers, and they took off from Russia and Europe. And then I woke up. And within a couple of weeks, they were at war. So, yeah, I believe with Russia on the back foot at the moment, you know, Putin might come to the table and a bit of a peace treaty, but... I wonder,
0: I think that maybe Putin has got some cards yet still to play, and he's certainly got NATO spooked, and he's got a lot of Europe spooked as well. I think that under the cover of darkness, there's still a threat, a big threat, not just to Ukraine, but also to NATO countries, and in particular to Poland as well. You know, I'd like to be proven wrong with that, but certainly they're worried about that in Poland, and also NATO are very concerned, especially with the incursions of these drones, which have been going to countries, in NATO countries. I wonder whether or not Putin's testing the waters while the distraction's going on in Iran.
1: Yeah, and then at the same time, we've got... China saying 2027 they're going to go into Taiwan, and you know Russia and China are coming together, and yeah, it just seems that this BRICS thing I just think that you know there's going to be one world government, and it's a battle between the West and what we call the East, you know. And
0: yeah, do you know what my fear is, Mark? And you know, I'm 63 now, so I've lived on this planet and seen a lot of conflict, like all of us around this age have. But for me, this seems like the first time where there's no real conversation being had, and no real. I think the United Nations no longer have, you know, the power that they used to have, or the sense of persuasion that they used to have. It worries me now that we've got a situation where conversations don't seem to have or carry any currency anymore, that we can't sit down at a table anymore and try and work things out. It seems that everything has to be worked out militarily or with the threat of some kind of, military response. And that's what worries me. I worry that, you know, we're going to accidentally step too far and God knows.
1: Yeah, it's seeming that way. It's like the lines are drawn and they've already got the mindset that this is a it's going to go, you know.
0: And that's right. And if you've got all of these regional conflicts, you know, all of a sudden they all start to join the dots together, and you've got, you know, you've got more regional conflicts than you've actually got areas and countries in peace. And that, to me, seems to be a really bad recipe for how it could all just come together. And, you know, maybe I'm just being a pessimist. Maybe I'm being paranoid, but that's how I feel.
1: I feel the only thing we can do is, you know, the last fella said, you know, what can we do about it? And I think the only thing we can do is get ready.
0: Yeah, well, I don't want to live my life in fear. I lived that through the Cold War. You know, none of us want to live our life in fear. We want to live our life because we've... You know what I thought today, Mark? It's really bizarre because it's a real cliche. It's a real cliche thing. But I just thought, and we say it all the time, but this program came on this community radio station I was listening to, and they played this music, and it was basically, it was a spoken word thing, which I think William Burroughs, the author, was talking over the top and talking about how isolated we are on this planet. And it just, it kind of, even though it's a cliche, it dawned on me. It was almost epiphanous. I suddenly went, you know, you're right. We don't know any other civilization. We don't have any other thing to judge our behavior on. We don't have other planets that solve their problems. We've only got what we know. And here we are sailing through the galaxy on our own, trying to make it up as we go along. And it's quite sad. I felt quite sad when I thought that. I thought, we really are alone. We really don't have anybody else that's going to come and save us from ourselves.
1: Yeah, well, the Bible does say man can't rule man, and you go back to the Tower of Babel, in the Bible, is everyone was in one accord and one voice, and God said to himself that man can be God because he's made in the image of God.
0: Yeah,
1: and so he sent people amongst them, and this is the first time in history we're back in one language, internet, and we're just...
0: Yeah. You know, it reminded me of this cartoon that I saw. It was kind of like, you know, one of those cartoons that's not really funny. It's more meant to point out, you know, the ridiculousness of the situation. In this particular case, you had a bloke sitting on a park bench, and you had God sitting on the park bench next to him. And the bloke says to God, you know, I can't believe this. This is your planet. How can you allow war? How can you allow hate? How can you allow starvation? How can you allow cruelty? And then God turns to him and says, funny, I was about to ask you the same question.
1: Yeah, because he gave us choice. That's what love is.
0: Yeah.
1: You know, my wife, I want her there because she loves me.
0: Well, that is the only thing that really matters, my friend. That's what I think when I go home to my wife every morning. I think at least there's still that. But, you know, we're just living in a world where we're so quick to blame our neighbours and so quick to blame somebody else for the situation that we're in, rather than going, maybe, and this also goes back to what Sid was saying, sometimes you feel so impotent because there's so much going on in the world and you can't solve the world's problems. But, you know, we can solve the problems from where we sit and, you know, individually try and take some kind of control over the situation we're in. And I'd like to believe that that's the case, but, oh, what do I know, mate? You know, what do I know?
1: We're fighting tired, I think. But, you know, like at the moment, I just get out on the street and it's fun. I say good morning or good afternoon and strike up a conversation. And, you know, it's only the elderly, some young, but, you know, some of the young look at you like you're, you know, crazy because you said hello.
0: I know, isn't that weird? That's because I read an article the other day that young people can go days without talking to another young person because they're so caught up in this, you know, world of their iPhones and the internet, and they've lost all social skills. That's what the premise of a lot of horror movies have been lately, the fact that, you know, the next generation can't communicate with each other. And so we have all of these films like Obsession and things like that where, you know, their reality is having to talk to another person.
1: Yeah, well, I reckon they're spellbound by AI, which I reckon AI is the beast, but anyway.
0: That's another conspiracy theory for me. Mark, good to talk to you, mate. Really enjoyed it. Thank you so much.
1: Yeah, thank you. Take care.
0: Thanks, Mark. 131-873 is our number. I got a few texts for songs that could take us throughout the entire morning with 1 a.m.s and time signatures in it. So I'll get to that. I'll have a look at those. And then our good mate Jason Morrison, the paperboy, is coming up.
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0: 2:22. Steve says on the text, not the first time in history we've found ourselves in the situation we're in now. Historically, we've got a repeat of global events. The world sat and watched a rise of aggression in 1937. Have we learned anything from the lessons, or is it history repeating? Goes back again, Steve, to that book I told you I was reading called The Fourth Turning, where they analysed all of the events that happened over centuries and found that there's a repeat. Every 100 years, we go through four different cycles. And then at the end of the 100 years, which is the end of the fourth cycle, then we go back to the beginning again. I've got to get the author of the book on the phone to talk about that. Also, riffs. Phil, what about Billy Squire, The Stroke? Yeah, it's terrific. And a couple of other people giving me some song lyrics. Hudson with the H is going to put together a little bit of a montage so we can have a song that begins at every hour because we've got 3 a.m., and we also had 5 a.m. and Hudson with the H is going through those texts now. But also, somebody else said, have a look at 1 a.m. By Jake Knox. I couldn't find that, but when I Googled 1 a.m. song, I got this from Siv. Not you, Siv, but a different one. We pop out at 1 in the morning. Terrible song, but it does mention 1 in the morning.
11: Pop out at 1 in the morning. You really want to know this kind of life never boring.
0: That's about it, really. You don't want to listen to any more of that, you know. Otherwise, your brain will suddenly start to hurt. 2:22, and we don't want your brain hurting when we get our mate, the paper boy, Jason Morrison, on the phone.
12: Take me to the April sun in Cuba. Oh.
0: Yep, here he is. How are you, Jay-Z?
13: I'm very well, mate. I'm mobile at the moment, and
0: are you chasing ambulances?
13: Well, it could do. but no, not at the moment. Just the taillights in front of me at the moment.
0: Right, okay. Well, you make sure you keep an eye on those, mate. Keep your pedal on the metal, but your other metal on the brake. Right, let's talk about a story that's been big in your world too, the paperboy world of the Daily Telegraph. And we haven't had a villain of the week. Here we are Thursday morning. It's not too late. I think Matt Keogh could definitely be the man-child villain of the week.
13: Yeah, it's an interesting one, Matt Keogh. Imagine being given the honour, and I genuinely think there's not too many ministerial portfolios in government that are honourable. Mm. You have the honour of being the custodian of the welfare of people who have been prepared to put their lives on the line for the nation,
0: yep.
13: Veterans.
0: Yep.
13: And so you have that honour, you are given that job, and all you do in that job is find ways to avoid dealing with veterans or to screw them over. And that's the Matt Keogh story. Now, I don't believe he to be a bad person, not at all, because to say such a thing would be highly defamatory. Mm. However, I do suggest that he's someone who's not remotely interested in the job. How do I know that? Well, his actions tell me that. And it's like a lot of things in politics. You get people who get plonked into ministries who couldn't give a rat's about the portfolio that they are given, and then they end up doing something that they don't want to do and having to look after the needs of people that they don't have an interest in. And I have a feeling that's what this is starting to look like for him, because his behavior in this job is appalling. I mean, even if you don't like the portfolio, can you fake it, mate?
0: Yeah.
13: Like, it really, you know, it's largely a ceremonial job because your department's the problem, not the minister.
0: Mm.
13: And this bloke seems to be quite content in just accepting that the department has made a decision and that's that, and leave me alone. And I thought, and I've heard a number of the announcers on this station highlight and talk to veterans about this, the insult and the depth of it. It goes far beyond war veterans. It goes to the heart of really what I think Australians hope they will never see in their government, and that is ungratefulness for people who are prepared to do everything to protect the joint.
0: Mm.
13: And he just, to me, has gone to a new level, and it ain't a good one.
0: Do you know what it reminds me of? When you're in middle management, you have disdain for everybody because you have a level of contempt, because when you're in middle management, you feel like you're above everybody. But it feels to me like politicians have got themselves in a position, all politicians, I mean, I can't see many exceptions, who all feel that they're just a little bit above middle management, but their contempt for the Australian public is so obvious. And, you know, you can probably get away with it with some people, but you can't get away with it with veterans.
13: Well, yeah, and you shouldn't. You shouldn't. I mean, it's like, you know, I always think there's a few jobs you have if you're in government where you're actually dealing with people who are prepared to put themselves between you and harm.
0: Mm.
13: Police officers, paramedics, fire brigade, and at a federal level, it's these guys. It's veterans. The defence minister doesn't seem to have these issues, but the Veterans Minister does. And I'll tell you all this. Let's go to Keogh and look at his back. A lot of people who end up in the Parliament of Australia, they've never done much outside of politics, and they've not contributed broadly to what, you know, society considers to be a practical, commitment to the rest of us. But Keogh's an interesting guy. He was, for a period of time, I think off the top of my head, president of the Law Society in Western Australia. Which means he's not a clown. He knows what he's doing. But I think if you're him, you didn't get into politics to become the Veterans Affairs Minister. You got into politics to become the Attorney General, or something like that. And I can't help but wonder if, for some reason, he seems to be of the view that this job just doesn't matter as much. And to sort of say to a group of veterans who are sitting up in the gallery 20 metres away from you that you haven't got time to see them because you've got something more important to do, I just wonder what's more important in your day. Well, we know, actually, because he told us he had a meeting with the Governor General. And it wasn't a meeting like, you know, got around the country. It was essentially a, you know, a tea, coffee and piss up. I mean, it's ridiculous that this is what he would think would be more important than the job that he has to do and meet with these people. And we could spend all morning talking about what he could have and what he should have done, because everybody, it doesn't matter what side of politics you're from, knows that it's absolutely wrong what he did. And you can only hope that his own morality tells him that too.
0: We've talked about this before, you know, how do you get yourself that job or a job in Parliament? You happen to be walking past a newly elected Prime Minister in the hallway. He's got an armful of portfolios and he says, well, you've supported me, so I'm going to give you a bit of quid pro quo. Here, have a portfolio. Yeah. What is it? Well, don't worry about that. Have I got any expertise in that area? Mate, don't worry about it. She'll be right. But in the case of, and I think that's, you know, let's have a look at the Treasurer for a good example for that. But I think in terms of Veteran Affairs, and I heard Ben Fordham talking about this yesterday morning on the show, why don't you get somebody who has been a veteran, somebody who's got experience in that area, who has empathy, but also an understanding of special conditions and special, I hate to say special situations, but very much that's the case.
13: Yep, I'm with you totally. I don't get it. And people say, how do these things happen? I'll tell you how they happen. I mean, you've pretty much summed it up, but it's a little worse than that. I mean, this guy's factionally important to the Prime Minister. I think he's of the right faction in Western Australia. And as people who follow politics closely will know, that Western Australia delivered very well for this government at the last election. And that's part of the reason they had a massive majority, is because they won a whole lot of seats in WA. So, you know, he's a factional broker in WA, and Albanese, because he's of the actual left of the Labor Party, he's got to keep these right guys on his side. So this guy was destined to get a ministerial portfolio. And when you look inside the parliament, you look at the other 90 people sitting up behind him, of which some of them are very impressive people, and you compare what perhaps would be their interest and empathy with veterans to what he is showing Australia he has, you just know this is a factional deal. And I would say, you know, this is a man who's waiting for a reshuffle so he can get to something, inverted commas, better.
0: Mm.
13: And I just find it disgusting. But don't be shocked at this, because these kinds of operators exist all over the spectrum of politics. And we had them in the Liberal Party as well when they were in power. Don't be shocked, because they're everywhere. It's the way we now select the sorts of people that end up in these spots that end up getting elected.
0: When you're the Veteran Affairs Minister and you're sitting there in your office and you've got people waiting outside to meet you from the Coalition of Veterans Voices and you haven't got time for them, I know he's been accused of disdain. I'd like to accuse him of something even worse, disinterest.
13: Yeah. Yeah, there's a few other things that come to mind too, but they're not polite even at this time of the day to say. It's just a rotten look. Rotten look, and, I mean, he takes the prize this week, you know, for being, you know, kind of one of the worst in public office, and that's something that's, I tell you, that's a hell of a feat with this government.
0: Yeah, but you've hit the nail on the head, and I never even thought of this angle, that they're basically there waiting for a better gig to come along. And so in the meantime, yeah, you know, like, well, it's a bit like when you work in the overnight show. You're thinking, one day I'm going to get a sniff of the proper daylight hours, you know.
13: Yeah.
0: But in the meantime...
13: Yeah, you'll get that Mark Levy one day, mate. You'll get it.
0: Well, he wants me to be his flatmate.
13: It's interesting, you know, the other day I was talking to someone about, because I did the Drive Time show at 2GB for quite a few years, and I left to go to 2UE when it was a talk radio station. And I remember someone sent me things saying, oh, you left because you wanted to get off Drive Time and work on a better shift. I worked on breakfast. There is no better shift than Drive Time.
0: It's like
13: when someone comes along and says, look, Mr. Morrison, I know you're seated in seat 50.

0: Yates. And Noel, from memory, was a university academic Monday to Friday, and he used to do Saturday and Sunday midnight to dawn on 2GB. And he was actually, I think he was a PhD in economics or something. He's a very, very bright bloke. And as memory suits, he was also as left as they come, but that said, he did it, and he was very good on the air. And I remember saying to him, how did you get this job? And he said, well, I heard the person who was doing it, and I thought they were so terrible, I sent the station the tape and said, I can do it too. And he got the job. So, you know, like dreamers out there who are looking, never stop dreaming.
1: Yeah, hang on now. Nicholas, all of a sudden, Nicholas will be on the phone.
0: Someone new.
1: Yeah, Nicholas would be working with in front of his tape deck right now, and next time you ring up, you'll be speaking to the Nicholas Smooth Show. Careful what you ask for. In the meantime, I'm ready to be the next Arch Tambakis. What's on the front page of the Telegraph tomorrow?
0: A little bit of swans.
1: Right.
0: A lot of swans, actually. It's just... look, it's sort of... People, I think, want to write this off as a chauvinistic comment, but... I'm not meaning it like this. I think the whole country looks at this and sees these guys who has seemed to have everything going for them. You know, great jobs, great wages, great wives, girlfriends, and beautiful wives and girlfriends. What the hell are you doing? What the hell are you doing? And I actually think there's a thing here that you could go and look at and say, what is wrong with these people that continually find themselves into this trouble? And I'm not even talking about where the police will take this, because I have no idea. But clearly the Swans have had a good look at what's gone on and made a decision about it. I don't get it. I've never got it. And I've known a number of professional sports people over the years, and it is when you knock down to it, they're basically... It's just everything comes a bit too easy sometimes, which is sort of interesting to say that, because it doesn't look easy to me to have to train 5 days a week and run around and stay fit and never eat garbage and whatever. I never get it, and I'll never understand why they end up ruining their bloody lives for this.
1: Yeah, well, they can guarantee that neither you nor I are, you know, gunning for their job, you know. I think, well, I'm up to 2 push-ups now. How many have you got?
0: Mate, I'm flat out getting up, let alone pushing up. it's getting harder by the years.
1: So, I hear.
0: But yeah, and we have a great story to tell you about in today's paper, which I'm going to say is an insight into the shape of things to come with petrol taxes.
1: Okay,
0: because
1: all right.
0: At the moment, when you pay tax on petrol, you pay a large portion, you know, of the price is excise. But they've sort of avoided putting penalty taxes for pollution into it. That's coming.
1: Right.
0: So it's kind of a proposal that we have intercepted being passed around in government at the moment. How could we put an effective carbon tax on top of petrol and diesel prices? So just when you thought they couldn't find any more ways to tax us, they have.
1: Never mind. Well, I can tell by that ding of your seatbelt that you've arrived home, so I'll give you 15 minutes to ease out of the car, and I'll have a chat with you next week.
0: Good on you, mate. Nice talking to you, and thank you for having me on.
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2: What's next for your socials, Grandma?
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2: 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One even asked you to stand still so they could get a better look.
3: Yeah, I know. I should do a shoe feature. My shoe cupboard.
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0: Snyder. 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
8: 19 minutes to 3. I got a few hourly songs I can play you in just a moment from the suggestions that you sent through after Aussie Frank said, why don't we at 3am every morning play 3am by Matchbox 20? So I said, could we fill an entire show with time calls from songs? And I've got a few that have come through. Mark says a 4am song, and you're going really bizarre with this because I'd never heard of Today's Soldier by Paper Cup Planet. Okay, it's a 4am song. Never even heard of that. Philip says, just going back to what we were talking to Jason about, he said there are qualifications required for every other job. It should be the same thing for politicians. Well, Philip, we're going to talk to Luke Boner about that this morning, just after 4, quarter past 4, if we had a song title for that. And we're going to talk about whether or not, in this particular case, there should be for the Veteran Affairs Department, there should be actually a veteran taking over that. And Gene, how are you? Keo wasn't just put there as Miles knew he wouldn't do or ask any questions for the veterans. Do you think, Gene? Would Gene join in the conversation with Luke Boner later on this morning? Hello, Zach. Phil, I got a question for you as you are a music nerd. Do you think covers of songs are sometimes better than the original? For example, When the War Is Over by Cold Chisel and Jimmy Barnes. I think the cover by John Farnham is much better. What do you think? So definitely one to put down the track, and we'll talk about that. Paperboy sounds like ScoMo. Well, that is because Jason Morrison looks like Scott Morrison, and that's why we also play that little intro for him too. And I think I've got through a lot of these texts, so let me play this, some of the song suggestions that you sent through. And this one is for quarter after one. Paul sent this in, so we don't just need a 1 o'clock song, or we've already got a 1 o'clock song, but we now have a quarter past one for when we get to 1:15.
9: It's a quarter.
8: We've got a 3am. We've got a couple of 3ams. 3am by Matchbox 20, and this one from Brad. 3am Eternal by the

0: Okay, so we've got the 5 o'clock one that I came up from Sol Coughing, but if you have any other suggestions, by all means, send them through. Tony gave us this one, Farron Young, It's 4 in the Morning.
1: It's 4 in the morning, and what's more, the dawning just woke up the wanting in me.
0: And Wayne said, if you go to Bill Haley in the comments, you can have every hour taken care of.
2: 1, 2, 3 o'clock, 4 o'clock, rock. 5, 6, 7 o'clock, 8 o'clock, rock. 9, 10, 11 o'clock, 12 o'clock, rock. We're going to rock around 12 o'clock tonight.
0: Well, there you go. Every hour accounted for there. Will says, Hourly Daily by UMI. Incidentally, I'm going to talk to UMI later on in the next couple of weeks for our segment Behind the Song. I'm going to speak to Davey Lane from UMI because they're about to go out on tour, and we're going to have Behind the Song with their track Purple Sneakers. And also, how about this from Sparks, Beat the Clock. Nice. And that one from Bill Haley, Brian said as well, covering all the hours, 1 o'clock right through till 11 o'clock. There's a no-brainer, says Brian from Greystanes. How about this? There was a Norwegian businessman trying to build a huge AI center in the Philippines. He went to a local town hall. The local villagers, who were so angry about this, just chased him out. They said, no AI data center here.
3: We just don't want it for the future of our children and our economy.
4: I don't want it either. I am not forcing somebody to build a data center. I am not here to convince you.
0: I think we all feel the same about data centers too. I think, you know, that in the Philippines though, in this particular town, they're not having any of it. So there they are, basically shooing the local politician out. The local businessman out wants to build the data center. Should see maybe more of that. Hey, Phil. 4 a.m. in the morning, Gwen Stefani, Mick from Winston Hills. I'm passing all of these on to Hudson with the H. And also, if Nicholas took over your show, says Michael, he'd have the 2 a.m. glass of wine. Yeah, that every hour would be somehow punctuated by something he's drinking. And we've got a 12:32, Hudson with the H. This one from Eddie. How about 12:30 by Mummers and the Puppers? I don't have kids, but I can understand how embarrassing it can be if you're a mum and you have children. And there's just a website. I'll read you a couple of these because it's very, very funny. This is from mums who have been embarrassed by their kids and some of the things that the kids have said. For example, the kids walking along, a toddler's walking along with the mum. The mum says to a man who's smoking, you know you're going to die. Another one, the daughter's in a shop with the mother and the daughter yells out, Mum, I'm not going to steal that for you. There's another one where a son accidentally calls her ex-father, or her ex, daddy. wasn't the father. There was the story from a mum who went to a furniture store and her 3-year-old started weeing into a fake tree. There's the story of a mum who's out walking with her kid and the kid says to a nun, I didn't realise it was already Halloween.
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0: 10 to 3, that means Ask Dr. Carl. How are you, Dr. Carl?
14: Ever so peachy keen, thank you.
0: That is terrific. And so is this question that came in from Kate. Hi, Dr. Carl. What's the heaviest thing on earth that's not attached to anything and could actually be picked up by a device if such a device was invented?
14: Well, certainly not Uluru, because people wrongly are told, they're lied to, there's a pebble, a giant pebble sitting on the desert sand.
0: Yeah, but it's attached to the earth, though, so you couldn't pick it up anyway.
14: Well, it actually dives underground and comes up at Carter Jutta, about 30 kilometres away.
0: So it's all attached.
14: I know, I know. Did you have the impression from your childhood that it was just this giant, heavy pebble just sitting there?
0: Yeah, of course. I mean, pebble. I had one of those in my
14: shoe. A big pebble. And then I'm sort of trying to think big. You know how the surface of the earth is solid, and immediately underneath that you've got all this gloopy rock maybe halfway down the center, and then inside that a ball of liquid iron, then solid iron.
0: I hate to correct you, but there's no ball. The whole thing is flat.
14: Yeah, but apart from that, okay, but on a flat surface.
0: Yeah, all right.
14: The surface is divided into about a dozen or so tectonic plates that kind of float on the molten gloop, but our tectonic plate goes all the way over to New Zealand, up to New Guinea, and has a lot of the Indian Ocean, and butts up all the way up against India. And in fact, it carries India. So I don't think you've really that's not really free floating. It's sort of floating on the molten rock. But when you talk about, so I was thinking about floating, I'm thinking an iceberg.
0: Oh,
14: an iceberg.
0: Oh, didn't think about that, right.
14: No. So the largest iceberg we know of was number A76, which is a very romantic name. And that was about 4,000 square kilometers in area when it broke away. And it had a mass of hundreds of billions of tons. Now, it was Archimedes who said something like, you know, give me a fulcrum or a pivot point and a big enough lever and I could lift the earth itself. So theoretically, further down the line, our technology will let us do that. And that brings us into the concept of where we're going in the future, which gives us to something called the Kardashev scale.
0: Named after that famous peanut farmer, of course.
14: Kardashev, well, a Russian astronomer of the 1920s. But anyway, so the Kardashev scale.
0: I was thinking of Jimmy Carter. You could see how I went wrong, though.
14: Jimmy Carter. And he was the one who put solar panels on the roof in the White House, and then Ronald Reagan ripped them out. Getting back to, you know, something really, really big, like, you know, shifting the earth itself. Oh my God. I mean, you could shift that, but let's talk about the Carter shift scale, which is about energy. So back in the old days, the only energy that we humans had access to was what we could lift. And then we started getting animals like cows and horses and ox. And so we started doing a bit more, and then we started burning coal, which is loaded with energy, like 200 kilograms of coal. Or a barrel of oil has the energy of a human working for 10 years.
15: Oh.
14: So yeah, we're getting better at using more and more energy. And so the Kardashev scale ends up that we, the human race, will be able to generate and control the universe, all of the energy of an entire galaxy. So let me take you there in three stages. And it's kind of related to a star. Okay, so think of the star, our sun, and it throws a thin pencil beam of energy on the Earth. And in around 200 years, at our current rate of generating and using energy, we'll be using as much energy as the sun throws on us. And then continuing our rate of increase of energy, another 2,500 years after that, we'll be generating and using the entire energy of the sun. Now, the sun is burning 620 million tons of hydrogen every second, right? But then another 2,500 years after that, following the same rate of increase of energy usage, generation and usage, we humans should be able to control and generate the entire output of a galaxy, the Milky Way. So an iceberg would be just easy. You'd further down the line. At the moment, beyond our capabilities. Further down the line, a definite maybe.
15: So the answer could be a forklift.
14: Mofo forklift.
15: All right, there's no need to swear at me.
14: Really big forky.
15: Again, how was the submarine?
14: Would you voluntarily take on a job where you're away from any other human being in communication for about weeks or months, and you're stuck in a little steel tube with people, 60 of them, and there's not much room, and whenever you walk around, you bump your head against things, and you can't control what you eat or drink, and you have hardly any showering facilities, and there's only one little shower, and you know, hardly any toilets, and only one washing machine for everybody, and the only place where you do have your own bed, but it's really squash, the only place where you've got a decent-sized bit of room is when you're sleeping between two torpedoes, each loaded with a ton of explosive. Would you voluntarily pick that as a career?
15: It does sound like my first radio job in Port Hedland, to be honest.
14: Ah, so Western Australia is really huge. So I've been through there a few times in my quarter of a century of test driving four-wheel drives in the Australian Outback. I can't remember if that's the one with all the traffic lights in the ocean. Oh, my God, it was the weirdest sight.
15: I'm going to let you go with a really good science joke.
14: Lay it on me, man.
15: A photon checked into a hotel, and the desk clerk says, "Do you need help with your luggage?" And the photon replies, "No, thanks. I'm traveling light."
14: Oh, Dr. Phil, you're finally getting some science in you.
15: Yeah, I know. I don't understand it, but I knew you'd like it.
14: Mate, brilliant.
15: I'll talk to you next week.
14: See you then, Dr. Phil.
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28: Hello, I'm Jack Fenwick. A raft of changes will begin from January next year, tightening rules around the promotion of gambling. Labor's reforms have passed federal parliament after the Albanese government reached a compromise with the opposition. The changes include restrictions on the number of betting ads on TV and radio, and people will be able to opt out of online gambling ads. 5 Sydney Swans players involved in the incident at a Melbourne hotel have apologised. As Alex Riddell reports, they've also been ruled out of selection for a major accolade.
29: The AFL has announced a group of Sydney Swans players involved in an incident at the Pullman Hotel in East Melbourne will not be considered for selection in the 2026 All-Australian squad. Isaac Heaney, Chad Warner, Nick Blakey, James Jordan and Riley Bice have been suspended for the rest of the season, including finals, for not meeting the club's team standards. All 5 players have released a statement saying they are deeply sorry to everyone involved and know their behaviour has fallen well short of the standards. A police investigation is currently underway into allegations of a sexual assault at the hotel where staff and players of the club were staying. Alex Riddell, Melbourne.
28: The WA Premier is once again on the front foot, trying to hang on to the state's current GST arrangement. Roger Cook labelled last week's Productivity Commission report into Australia's GST carve-up as dodgy and deceitful. Prime Minister Anthony Albanese reassured WA's Premier late last week that the current arrangements will remain. Mr Cook says the others need to stop whinging.
30: The other states are jealous of our industry, they're jealous of our enterprise, they're jealous of Western Australians' ambitions. They hate the fact that we are successful. And you saw that in the comments from the Victorian Premier just this morning. Look, no state is worse off as a result of the current GST arrangements.
28: A controversial bill which would allow the Queensland government to seize land for high priority projects without consultation is facing heavy scrutiny from concerned residents. The Critical Minerals Bill would also remove a landowner's right to appeal the decision. 90% of public submissions made to the parliamentary committee were in objection of the legislation. Lock the Gate Alliance spokesperson Innes Larkin says time is running out to halt it.
31: The government's been rushing these laws. We fear they plan to pass them as early as next Tuesday when Parliament resumes. And once these laws pass, there is nothing we can do.
1: Ukraine's popular ex-defense minister Mikhailo Fedorov has called for an election in the biggest challenge to Volodymyr Zelensky's presidency. Since the war broke out in 2022 with Russia, Ukraine has been under martial law, meaning elections are suspended.
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1: Melbourne will tonight front the AFL Appeals Board to challenge the tribunal's decision to uphold the three-game suspension handed to Jacob Van Rooyen for striking Port Adelaide's Alira Lear. If upheld, the forward will miss up to two finals games. Panthers co-captain Isaiah Yeo is recovering well from a pec injury, sparking confidence he'll return for the NRL finals. Teammate Nathan Cleary says the four-time premiership winner is doing better than expected.
3: Yeah, Yeo's going well, probably better than I thought he would, to be honest. Only 2 weeks after tearing his pec, so everything's looking great for him at the moment, but time will tell.
1: And Nick Kyrgios has been suspended from tennis after testing positive for cocaine. The former world number 13 submitted a sample during the Mallorca Open in June that was later found to contain a metabolite of the drug.
2: A century in Sydney, 2GB, celebrating 100 years.
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1: Checking your weather around the country. Canberra, cloudy with a very high chance of rain and a top of 17 degrees. Adelaide, partly cloudy with a medium chance of showers, 18 the top. Perth, partly cloudy with a top of 21 degrees. Brisbane, a shower or two and 23 degrees. Sydney, partly cloudy with a top of 23. And Melbourne, partly cloudy with a high chance of showers and a top of 18 degrees.
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0: 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For the emails, 131873 for the phone, and on the text, 0460 873 873. Philip says on the text, and this is further to the Tony Keogh story, politicians should be thoroughly examined by three psychiatrists and a history of their past behaviour and worthwhile contributions and their spending habits. That should all be available to the public online. And we're going to talk about, you know, the right and the wrong politicians for the job a little bit later on this morning with Keo, who could very much be our villain of the week. We're going to talk about that with Luke Boner, and we'll get your calls in about an hour's time. Before I get to Terry Barnes, though, let's continue on our quest to find a song for the beginning of every hour. And, of course, Bill Haley, as we know, covers just about everything.
10: 1, 2, 3 o'clock, 4 o'clock, rock. 5, 6, 7 o'clock, 8 o'clock, rock. 9, 10, 11 o'clock, 12 o'clock, rock. We're going to rock around.
0: However, also, we didn't have a 12:30 a.m. one. Well, we do now, thanks to Eddie.

0: So there's a 12:30. And then we've got a 4:15. We haven't got a 1 a.m. song yet. But we do have a... Am I right? We don't have a... No, we've got a 1:15.
1: It's a 1:15. I'm all alone and I need you now.
0: We have a 2 o'clock one. I don't even know this song.
2: I was in this all-night bar one time just sipping on my beer. When this simple thought occurred to me, and it came through loud and clear. You know, the more you drink, the less you think, and the better you can see. And what I saw that very night was purely meant to be. Cause the more I drank, the better I saw, and I shouted out, amen! There ain't no ugly people after 2 a.m. No, there ain't no ugly people after 2 a.m.
0: I have a 2 a.m. song as well. That was Zach that just sent that through too. So excellent. We have a 2 a.m. song. Do we have a 3 a.m. song? Yes, we do.
3: Point to the fact that time is eternal.
0: 3 a.m. And thanks to Tony and Meek, we've got 2 4 a.m.s. One from Tony is Farron Young's 4 a.m. in the morning.
4: It's 4 in the morning. And once more of the dawning, just woke up the wanting in me.
0: And Mick has given us a bit of Gwen Stefani 4 o'clock in the morning business too.
5: Stay up till 4 in the morning and the tears are pouring and I want to make it worth the fight.
0: And thanks to me, because I'm a big fan of this song, we have a 5 a.m. one too.
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0: So very well done. Do we have a 6 a.m. song by any chance? It's 3:10. We don't have a 3:10 song, but we have a 3:10 every Thursday morning guest.
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7: It's the Week in Politics with Terry Barnes.
0: Morning, Terry. How are you, mate?
10: Good morning, Phil. I'm fine. I hope you're well too.
0: Thank you, I am. Let's talk about a few things that are interesting and are making the news. One is the government, Senate passing gambling and NDIS changes. The problem I've got with NDIS changes, of course, is that they said that this is the federal government, they would like to save the NDIS from itself, which is all well and good in theory, but there are people out there who are desperately depend on this, on the NDIS, and I really, really hope that they're not going to be the ones who are going to be caught short as a result.
10: Well, certainly, I think that's exactly what is likely to happen, that people who have come to depend on the NDIS, that includes people with children with autism, which seems to be the major target area, at least in terms of the discussion of this, who have come to depend on it, and if their choices, their ability to look after themselves or look after their family members are going to be reduced or taken away, they're really going to struggle. And that's one of the problems about the NDIS bill. I mean, it's the fact that it has been put there. It has been effectively what they call a demand-driven program, that it's based on the need as opposed to the budget. And the budget has been open. And that's the government is trying to deal with that. But the reality is when you actually put something out there, when it's established, when people start to draw on it, to benefit from it, it's almost impossible to take away. And I think the government is going to experience a real backlash with this. And certainly I think the coalition in doing a deal with the government on NDIS and gambling regulation reform, in exchange for getting rid of the so-called widow's tax that emerged from the budget, I think they're going to wear some of that as well, because the politics, the NDIS, are diabolical. It is an out-of-control scheme, no question. It needs to be reined in. It needs to be better regulated. The shonks and cowboys need to be got out of it. But if the collateral damage is actually not those people, but the people on the scheme and their families, then there is a real, I think, a humanitarian as well as a political problem.
0: Yeah, and you can't lump gambling and NDIS and make changes comparing the two to each other, because they're not comparable. And the other thing is, there are people on the NDIS. I know somebody who has a non-verbal autistic child, and this is a 24-hour job for them making sure their child's okay. So they've got that, but now they've got this fear of, you know, the NDIS funding at the back of their mind too, and it's completely misdirected. And I can't see any way you can justify this.
10: No, it is very hard. And certainly I think both sides of politics, but particularly the Labor Party, because it was basically a Gillard government creation, the NDIS. And Bill Shorten, who has got out of politics, was effectively the midwife of the scheme.
0: Mm.
10: I think they need to take some responsibility for the fact that it was so open-ended, it was so loose, it was so rubbery in terms of its regulation, in terms of access to it, and who are the providers and on what terms, and where does... it was rushed in the 2010s, particularly in the run-up to the 2013 federal election. And the design of the scheme really was something that should have taken years, not months. And I think we're actually taking the hit for that now. We're bearing the consequences of that rush to get something in. It would have been better in hindsight, and I think in terms of good policy and good politics, to actually have said, look, this is what we're going to do. It's going to take 3 or 4 or even 5 years to get it ready. And we know that people are hurting now, but we can't actually implement it straight away. We need to get it right. We need to make sure it's as effective as possible, it's as fair as possible, and it's as efficient as possible. But politics didn't allow that to happen. I think the then Labor government was really keen, really, really keen to actually get it in place. They could go to the election in 2013 and say, look what we have done. Isn't this wonderful? We are going to help thousands, hundreds of thousands of people. And it is a fair and moral thing to do. And it is a fair and moral thing to do. But because it was badly designed, rushed into effect, when there was a change of government, I don't think the problems were so apparent and until years down the track that the opportunity to actually fix it at the beginning was lost. I think both sides of politics need to actually acknowledge that and take responsibility for it, that in making changes now that are going to actually hurt people on the way through.
0: That's right. And just to give the inference to that, you know, the NDIS is a welfare cheats paradise. You know, that's an ignorant thing that a lot of people, if people believe that, rather than looking at, you know, of all of the things that are necessary, and you say from a moral standpoint, from a moral perspective, you know, NDIS would be on the top of my list. So anybody that thinks that there's just a bunch of welfare cheats on that, you know,
10: That's the thing, Phil. It's the people, the clients are not the problem here.
0: No,
10: the shonks and the cowboys are the providers who have taken advantage of the scheme. And I think they're the bloodsuckers that need to be dealt with. And the government is trying to deal with that, and I'll give them credit for that. But the consequences are that the clients who have come to depend on the services that are provided by some of those bloodsuckers, that actually might be beneficial to the individual client. How are they going to be dealt with? How are they going to be replaced?
0: Because I'll tell you what's going to happen. They'll have to go and prove their need for it. They'll have to prove the disability. You know, and it's going to, and there won't be enough time for all of these people to stand in an office in a queue to try and justify why they need this. And that's why it's so misdirected.
10: Well, that's right. Well, there is a touch of that in the scheme as it is now.
0: Yeah.
10: And autism is a good example of that.
0: And one size doesn't fit all.
10: Well, exactly. But certainly I think because of that approach to the NDIS in the first place. I mean, that was one of the things I think Bill Shorten and Julia Gillard were talking about, that one size does not fit all, that it has to be tailored to the needs of the individual client, not to some sort of system standard. But
0: that's
10: where the bloodsuckers have actually been able to take full advantage of the rubberiness of the way that it operates.
0: Yeah, so you hit the nail on the head there, Terry. Each one has to be judged and assessed on its own merit and individually. You can't, again, treat everything as a band-aid solution, one size fits all. Okay, let's move on to somebody, because you mentioned the word credit there, credit where credit's due. The great disruptor, Pauline Hanson, has involved herself in superannuation and tobacco. There's a good office, isn't there? There's a portfolio for you.
10: she has. I mean, she is smoking, absolutely smoking. I had to get that in.
0: No, I like that. Good. You'll get some good texts.
10: But look, I think on tobacco excise, it is absolutely ridiculous. I think the original intention of, again, that Labor government was to jack up tobacco excise year on year so that it, you know, basically, you know, ciggies became utterly unaffordable to most people unless they're so diehard that they would actually sell their grandmother to actually buy a packet of cigarettes. But what has happened? It was probably a predictable consequence, but I guess both sides of politics, again, hoped it wouldn't happen, but organised crime and gangs have got into the illicit tobacco business. And now I think it's estimated that 80% of tobacco sales are illegal, illicit, and under the counter. And that goes for vaping as well now. That's really become a thing. And certainly we're having these gang wars, we're having these tobacco wars, we're having firebombings, we're having organised crime, they're doing all sorts of things. You know, is it making people healthier? The short answer is no, because those who really want to smoke are still smoking. Mm. They're getting it under the counter through these illicit and legal means. And if the tobacco excise is what has driven them there, then Pauline Hanson is right. Lower the tobacco excise. Get it right down so that even if it's more than an illicit pack of ciggies, it's an accessible pack of ciggies. And the fact that the smoking rate, compared to what it was a generation ago, is still very low. Maybe that's just the fact that we might struggle to get it lower is a price we have to pay to ensure that lawlessness is taken off our streets and out of our shopping strips.
0: Also, Pauline Hanson's targeting superannuation. She wants it easier for you to be able to access your savings. See, I disagree with this because people can't be trusted, and I lump myself in on that too.
10: Well, compulsory superannuation is something that I don't think is going to go away anytime soon. And then certainly I think, as Paul Kelly was pointing out in The Australian yesterday, I think the power of the superannuation lobby, that's particularly the industry super funds, which have 4,000 million, what's 4 trillion in America.
0: Yeah, that's right.
10: Dollars under management. I mean, they have a lot of clout and they're not going to go anywhere. But certainly I think helping Australians to save for their retirement is an important thing.
0: Yes.
10: I think while I don't necessarily think that the rate of compulsory superannuation in terms of employer contribution should be unbearably high for employers who have to pay it. I mean, the talk of 15% I just think is wrong. And effectively deducting 15% from people's pay packets, I think, is going a bit too far too. But certainly getting that balance right. I think on balance, I have to say that compulsory super has been more beneficial than not. But when it comes to superannuation generally, though, especially compulsory super, it might help people at the back end of their lives, which is pretty well I am today, actually.
0: Yeah, speaking to the devil here with that one too, aren't I?
10: Well, actually, today is the first day that I am taking my superannuation because I've decided to wind back a bit.
0: Oh, okay. Is that right?
10: Keep working for the sake of, because I choose to work, not because I have to work. So you could sort of say that Terry Barnes today is semi-retired. But
0: you heard that here first.
10: But at the front end of people's lives, particularly when it comes to buying a house these days, I think Pauline Hanson does have a point. If people have, I think they do deserve to have a choice in terms of how they spend what they earn and what they save for.
0: This is where you and I are going to disagree, because I just think if you allow people the opportunity to get into their superannuation, people like me when I was younger would have gone, oh, I'm going to take it now, and there's no safety net.
10: Well, look, I think it's like many things. I think this is where Pauline Hanson has fallen down, dare I say, because she's put out the thought bubble, as Pauline Hanson and One Nation tend to do, but she hasn't followed up with any detail, has she? She just says that people should be allowed to draw down on their superannuation for things like a house deposit. Well, that's fine, Pauline, but you've got to, how do you actually ensure that there's sufficient left in the tank so that people can build up their savings to help them with their retirement? So because the front end of life and the back end of life are just as important as each other. And of course, the middle end isn't
0: the whole end, from end to end, even the middle end.
10: It needs to be looked after as well. And certainly there is some limited drawdown now, isn't there, particularly for medical expenses. But again, Pauline Hanson, I think, has put it out there. And I think it's right to debate it. And I think, we can agree to disagree or whatever. I think it's important we have these conversations, not just you and me, but, a national conversation about superannuation and what it means, particularly now that the boomer generation is starting to drop off the tweet. And how do we look after particularly millennials and Gen Zs? None of this Gen Z rubbish, by the way. I'm a Gen Z man.
0: Oh, absolutely. Yeah, absolutely.
10: But certainly, I think we do have to have that conversation. And I think policymakers and politicians, not just One Nation, need to actually think about it. But I think the Labor government's response to her, basically saying that she's going to wreck compulsory super, was total knee-jerk politics. It doesn't help at all. I think we need to have a mature conversation about these things so that we can get the balance right, help young people get a start in life, but make sure they're providing for their retirement at the same time.
0: Get you to hang on there a second, but in the words of Jay-Z, or maybe even just the rapper vernacular, things about to get real. I'll talk about that after this. Can you hang on?
10: No worries.
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0: 3:30. I've got some music news and a really great song coming up. I just passed Lucy from the Ben Fordham Show, on her way into work a moment ago. And I said, oh, hello, how are you? I've got a great song coming up, because she does like the songs we play, but she also judges them, as does Gabe's. But I'm pretty happy with the one I've got this morning. By the way, Glenn said, talking about Robert Plant, and it's his birthday, that Big Log song came out from the Principle of Moments album in 1983. Good album, that too, but I won't be playing any this morning from Robert Plant, because I've got another one coming up. Terry Barnes is here with us. So I mentioned before the break, things are about to get real in the rapper's vernacular, obviously talking about the conflict in Iran. It just feels like, Terry, things are heating up a little bit.
10: Well, certainly the Orange Man is, I did say it, there you go, it's my weekly weekly dose of the Orange Man. But President Trump, it's hard to follow his line of thinking, but it appears that he's decided that he likes Kim Jong-un all over again. He wants to renew the bromance of 2019. He wants to get together. He wants to have a bit of a chit-chat. He wants to encourage North Korea to actually talk to the Americans in a civil way, and perhaps prize him off, Kim Jong-un, that is, off supporting Vladimir Putin in the Ukraine, and as well as just generally making mischief on the Korean Peninsula. But I gather, from what I've been reading about this, is that one of the things that might be driving President Trump's thinking about North and South Korea at the moment is that he's rather cheesed off with South Korea. Notwithstanding the tens and tens of thousands of American military who are stationed in South Korea to protect it from North Korea, South Korea, that is, did not support the Americans in the Gulf, in the Strait of, particularly with the Strait of Hormuz. So he's a bit cheesed off with the South Korean president and the South Korean leadership.
0: Yeah, which is a bit difficult, because they're essentially an ally of America against North Korea. And when you've got military drills involving your very own Navy and your military, to suddenly decide that that should be scaled back or cancelled to protect your allies. It's an interesting position to take the side of the people they're trying to protect them against.
10: Well, that's the point. I think this is the Donald Trump mindset. If you're not with me 1,000%, then you're totally disloyal. I'm not going to support you back. And I think the South Korean leadership, and I think the presidency changed not too long ago, and they now have a left of centre president, which probably hasn't helped things as well. But really, I mean, that's the stupid narrow view that President Trump has taken, that it's all about personalities, it's all about personal loyalty, it's not about global security, let alone national security. And I think this is one of the things about living in Donald Trump's world. I mean, we live in an unpredictability that he has generated, and basically I think he likes to keep things in motion around him, and this keeping the Korean ball juggling in the air like he is an example of that.
0: And the Strait of Hormuz, which is another flashpoint. Now, of course, he's threatening Oman. And I read an interesting article today, which was in the Wall Street Journal, talking about how now Tehran have suddenly felt a lot more bolstered by this particular situation they now find themselves in. They haven't been beaten, and now they're regrouping, and they're ready to launch an offensive back the other way. So things are getting quite dangerous and quite hot now.
10: Well, we'll see what happens, because it could be all talk and no action, which seems to have been the way that the Iranian regime has been going in the last few months. But certainly they have not been beaten, and they know they haven't been beaten, and they're crowing they haven't been beaten. And certainly President Trump is in a difficult situation here, because I think he would like to have the Gulf situation resolved in America's favour by the time of the midterms in November, and he seems to be struggling at home in terms of the way that's going. But also I think as a world leader, as the leader of the free world, he is struggling to actually impose his will where he's claimed that he could impose it with impunity, and that's I can't see a Trumpian loss of face being acceptable to Donald Trump himself.
0: And in the meantime, and I think this is probably my problem for reading too many newspapers, but I see that obviously Putin is now feeling strengthened because all the focus and the eyes are no longer on him. And he seems to be, you know, either swashbuckling or seriously being quite clandestine in terms of what his intentions are, but perhaps following through with NATO. So there's a bit of a flashpoint, I feel, there too.
10: Well, that's right. I mean, over in the last couple of days, he's been getting stuck into the British because the British have been selling drones to Ukraine and they've been put into use. He's been threatening things against Britain. So, and yes, and he's been, and the Russians have been testing the boundaries with NATO as well. So, yeah, the world is a very uncertain place.
0: Well, that's right.
10: And certainly, I think the U.S. administration

0: bottle and needs to be put back in. I think we need to do our best to assist the Americans in doing that.
1: That's exactly right. Okay, let's talk of somebody else who's in the wars. This would be Ben Carroll, who hasn't seen the bounce that he would have liked. Certainly there's no period, honeymoon period here, because there's no honeymoon at all.
0: Yes, you could say, oh, Carroll, I am but a fool. But
1: yes.
0: That's showing my age too, isn't it?
1: It's okay. You redeemed yourself with a bit of Christina Aguilera and the genie in a bottle. So you got a foot in both camps here.
0: Oh, I was thinking my dream of genie, actually.
1: Oh, okay. Well, you just spoiled it for yourself.
0: But no, sorry. I'm certainly a child of the 60s, and that's where my mindset and my music mindset remains, I think. But certainly, look, I think in terms of the Victorian Premier Ben Carroll, you know, the latest, I think, resolve monitor poll in the now 9 newspapers. But I still think of them as Fairfax, which, again, showing my age. But certainly, he seems to be getting some bounce as a preferred premier to the opposition leader, Jeff Wilson. But in terms of the Labor Party versus the Coalition and One Nation, that Labor is still going backwards in Victoria. And the other thing about Victoria, which that poll and other polls are showing, is that One Nation's vote is considerably lower than it is at the national level in terms of what the polls are saying. So the odds are it will be a change of government on the 28th of November in Victoria. Ben Carroll will be a very short-lived premier, but he probably will stay on as opposition leader. Jeff Wilson probably, almost certainly, will become premier in my view, but it's still a question of how big that One Nation vote is going to be and what it's going to bring them in terms of seats. And bearing in mind that the Victorian Liberal and National parties need 16 seats in an 88-seat parliament to get a majority, that's a big, big ask. It may well be that they get very close, but they don't get the banana because One Nation snatches a few seats, which means that they would have to depend on One Nation in one way or another to actually be in government. But I think they will be in government. And I think on the basis of the polls and the two-party preferred vote, in not just that poll but others around 53-47, they should get a majority government. But it's going to be touch and go, I think, by the time that the campaign's over.
1: Let's talk about one more thing quickly while we've got the time, and that is the media coverage, where the focus seems to be on sport over politics, and we obviously know what we're talking about with that particular story. Media saturation, do you think, is avoiding real life, or is it a case, as is, you know, as you would know in the media, if it bleeds, it leads?
0: Well, I think it's a bit of both.
1: Right.
0: And certainly I think when it comes to politics, most of us don't want to actually talk about it. I mean, why are we talking about it? We won't talk about the issue, but certainly the saturation coverage of it reflects what the public interest is as well. And certainly, I think when it comes to sport and when it comes to our sporting heroes or our sporting stars, we take perhaps a far greater interest in that than in things such as government and politics. But really, I could understand it. To be honest, I mean, our politics are so pathetic at the moment that we want a bit of escapism. We want to actually focus on sport. I mean, that's one of the joys of talking football in the winter, isn't it? It gives us a competition that is really important to talk about. And certainly when that competition comes under a cloud, as has happened this week, that's actually matters more to perhaps most people than the state of the government or the state of the opposition or whatever when it comes to politics.
1: Yeah, and that's exactly right. But, you know, again, next week it'll be another story. But, you know, we do put a lot of emphasis on sport in this country. Terry, you're a good sport. Always good to talk to you, my friend. Have a great week.
0: Thanks, Phil.
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3: 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And you know what? 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
3: 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I'm a human being with opinions, and you are too.
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10: 17 minutes to four on the text. Hello, Glenn, how are you? He says, say to Terry, go Carlton. Great to have them in the finals. And that's some Aussie Franks team too, by the way, Glenn, Carlton. Susan said, Phil, I just Googled a photo of Terry Barnes out of curiosity and he looks nothing like I imagined. Yeah, I thought that when I first spoke to Terry when I filled in for John Stanley. And on their show, when you fill in with John Stanley, the producers hook up a little camera so you can see the person you're talking to. I tried to explain that to Aussie Frank and he just looked at me like, camera? What? How? I said, oh, don't worry about it. So, yeah, and I was surprised when I saw Terry Barnes, Susan. Same. But then again, I'm going to be really surprised one day if I run into Chris from Laylaw and Siv. I would have no idea what Siv looks like. And let's not forget the elephant in the room, or in this case, the vampire in a room. What will Nicholas look like? I don't ever want to meet these people because I'll be so disappointed, I think. Or maybe I'll be jealous by their good looks. Joe says, Phil, I'm going to have to disagree with you about super. I think the rate is currently too high. It should be scaled back to sensible levels. My comment on the levels were not so much that, Joe, but that if people can have access to it early, can we be trusted? Today is August the 20th, 2018. The Eagles' Greatest Hits sold more copies than by the Michael Jackson Thriller by about 5 million. Here's one. And this fills me with sadness. One of my favorite bands, the Tragically Hip, lost their lead singer, Gord Downie, a few months after their final concert, which was on August 20, 2016. Gord Downie died of terminal brain cancer. And if you think about Cold Chisel for Australia, then the Tragically Hip are Canada's version of Cold Chisel. And they're a terrific, terrific band. Can I play, maybe just by way of introducing you to a band I think who are really, really good, let me play you a little bit of the Tragically Hip, and this is a song called Wheat Kings. I'll just play a bit of it for you.

0: One of my all-time favorite bands, and unfortunately the lead singer died. And it was, I think Justin Trudeau did a press conference when he died and actually cried because he meant that much to Canadians. Also, on this day, 1967, Dolby Labs made the blank cassette available. And what have you got when you've got a blank cassette? Well, what you need is a cassette holder, of course.
1: How many countless times has this happened to you? Well, never again. Introducing the Sound Sack from Portable Sound, the ultimate cassette tape holder. Take it with you anywhere. Perfect for the beach or the boat. 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The unique design of Sound Sack allows you to take 12 of your favorite cassettes with you anywhere. Sound Sack is so compact, it can even be placed under your car seat so burglars won't be tempted.
0: Okay, hands up. How many people had a cassette holder bag? Yep, my hand's in the air. Here's a coincidence for you. If you're listening, there's a bit of synergy here, Kevin. So on this day, August 29th, 1977, The Emotions had a hit with this song, Best of My Love. So that was August 20, 1977. But if you went back exactly to that day, 2 years earlier, the number one song at that particular time was The Eagles, with a song also called The Best of My Love. Both terrific songs. What am I going to play? I'm not going to play any Robert Plant. However, it is his birthday today, born in 1948 in West Brom. Of course, best known as the Led Zeppelin lead singer. But also, he got the album and a Grammy for his collaboration with Alison Krauss in 2007. And I spoke to Robert Plant about his life outside of Led Zeppelin and where he wanted to take his career.
2: I was really excited with the whole deal of being inspired by the Cocteau Twins and by Jesus and Mary Chain and all the sounds that were coming out then, which were very foreign to the 60s and the 70s because the whole minimalist playing.
0: Yeah.
2: I mean, a lot of musicians that came along that booted the heavy rockers out the way for a long time. It's an extension of garage band. I was a singer and co-writer in a lot of Led Zeppelin stuff, and I come from a land of the ice and snow, and I don't want to recreate the past.
0: No, well, you don't hit me as somebody who's big on nostalgia.
2: That's not the reason to keep it going. Otherwise, you might as well pump gas.
0: Yeah, of course.
2: There's a bit more creativity to that.
0: And Kevin said, actually, yeah, he's today 78, not 79, as someone mentioned. And you're right, he does have a bit of a Tyrannosaurus Rex head these days. He does have a large head for his body. And I noticed that when he walked in the room. I'll get a photo and I'll whack it on the Ugly Phil on Air Instagram page. I mean, not taking anything away. He's Robert Plant. He can have his head, a head as big as he wants. But I did notice that when I met him, and I'll whack the photo on the Ugly Phil on Air Instagram page so you can do some comparisons. I'll do that later on. As opposed to my ugly head. 12 to 4. What song shall I play? Got a good one for you after this.
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0: Thanks for the text, Ben, 9 to 4. What song am I going to play? August 20, 1973, this song was released. And when I saw the song had been released, I thought, I've got to play it. How can you not enjoy Angie? Which apparently, the rumour was written about David Bowie's wife, Angie. But Mick Jagger said, no, that's not the story. This is from Goat's Head Soup, the Rolling Stones.

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18: Hello, I'm Jack Fenwick. The Albanese government's gambling reforms have passed federal parliament after reaching a deal with the opposition. The changes will restrict betting ads on TV and radio and allow people to opt out of online gaming promotions. The changes start from January next year. The Age is reporting Swan Isaac Heaney is the focus of a sexual assault investigation. The woman at the centre of the scandal engulfing the club submitted a formal complaint to police on Tuesday about what occurred in the Melbourne hotel room in the early hours of Monday morning. Four other players and Heaney have issued an apology after being banned for the rest of the season over the incident. Former Swans coach and current executive director of club performance, John Longmire, has told Fox it will take time for the Swans to put this behind them.
19: The culture of the footy club, it's taken a big hit, and it will take time to for everyone to rebuild the trust in the football club, and that's what the intention of everyone is to do.
18: No arrests have been made.
12: Australian and Chinese border agencies have seized more than $92 million in black market tobacco bound for Melbourne and Sydney. The Sydney Morning Herald reports the joint operation uncovered 60 million illegal cigarettes and 60 kilograms of loose leaf tobacco hidden inside 91 shipping containers originating from Southeast Asia and routed through Shanghai. Chinese authorities have arrested 60 people linked to the attempted smuggling. Erin Patterson's lawyers have begun detailing why they believe her triple murder conviction should be thrown out. They're arguing a miscarriage of justice, challenging evidence presented at trial, her cross-examination and the handling of the jury. The 51-year-old was sentenced to life imprisonment with a non-parole period of 30 years over mushroom poisonings at Leon Gatha. A new national survey shows voter satisfaction is varying widely across the country. Victoria sank to the bottom of the table with a net rating of -33%, while South Australia led as the standout performer on +27. Western Australia followed with +14%, with New South Wales and Queensland hovering near average on 4 and 2%. The federal government well below at -14%. And the Israeli Defence Force has cleared its personnel of any criminal wrongdoing in a 2024 strike on a humanitarian convoy which killed an Australian woman. The IDF says there were serious failures that led soldiers to falsely identify a Hamas fighter was travelling in the convoy. However, it's found decisions made did not raise reasonable suspicion of criminal misconduct.
20: Finance on Sydney's 2GB. 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
12: Melbourne will head to the AFL Appeals Board to challenge the tribunal's decision to uphold the three-game suspension handed to Jacob Van Rooyen. The forward collected Port Adelaide's Alir Alir in the head during last weekend's win over the Power, knocking out the defender. The club will meet the Appeals Board this evening. The Sharks are shutting down talk of finals footy after successive losses. Cronulla is fighting to get back into the NRL top four, starting with Sunday's clash against Gold Coast. Prop Tom Hazelton says they're not looking too far ahead.
21: To worry about September now is pretty foolish. We have, you know, three rounds till then.
12: And Nick Kyrgios has been suspended from tennis after testing positive for cocaine. In June, the Australian submitted a sample during the Mallorca Open and was later found to contain a metabolite of the drug.
20: Celebrating a century of broadcasting. 2GB.
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3: Checking your weather around the country. Canberra, cloudy with a very high chance of rain and a top of 17 degrees. Adelaide, partly cloudy with a medium chance of showers, 18 the top. Perth, partly cloudy with a top of 21 degrees. Brisbane, a shower or two and 23 degrees. Sydney, partly cloudy with a top of 23. And Melbourne, partly cloudy with a high chance of showers and a top of 18 degrees.
0: 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It's Thursday morning.
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0: 7 minutes past four, we'll get to Luke Boner and the Boner Report. Just going back to the song I played this morning, Rolling Stones. I got a few texts about that. Gillian, thank you for yours. She forgot how beautiful the instrumentals are. Absolutely, I think it's a great song. Although Kevin said it isn't about Angie Bowie all this time. I thought it was. Apparently not. Although Wayne said, I thought Angie was Angie the football manager. What? Ange Postecoglou. The Rolling Stones wrote Angie for Ange Postecoglou, according to you, Wayne. Perfect Stones song choice from Peter. But Susan said, not my favourite. In fact, Angie is the most disliked song for me ever. Oh, okay. Sorry. I'll find you one tomorrow. Nothing from Gabe's, incidentally, about the song. She normally sends me some feedback. And Will says, I'm really surprised that Robert Plant mentioned the Cocteau Twins because they are brilliant and I've got many of their albums. Bit of 6 degrees of separation for you, Phil. Liz Fraser, the singer of the Cocteau Twins, is the partner of the singer of Massive Attack. Well, there you go. And just quickly before I get to the front page of the newspapers and then on to our friend Luke Boner, on the subject of David Bowie and the Rolling Stones. This is fantastic. This is David Bowie on Michael Parkinson talking about the first time that he saw the Rolling Stones live in concert when they were supporting Little Richard, and he does his Mick Jagger impersonation. This is just absolutely wonderful.
5: The Rolling Stones were opening up for him. It's the first time they ever saw him, and they weren't really very well known. There's about six kids rushed to the front, you know. That was their fan base at the time. Everybody was there for Little Richard. And I think Bo Diddley was on the show and all that. And it was priceless. I'd never seen anything so rebellious in my life. Some guy yells out, get your hair cut. And Mick says, and I'll never forget these words, Martin, look like you. I thought, oh my God, this is the future of music.
0: Great David Bowie there. And also I got a text from my wife saying, you know how I bought you honey cashews? I hope you weren't going to eat them when you get home because I've just eaten them all. Well, there you go. 9 minutes past four. Let's get to the front page of the newspapers and then we'll talk about things in the news with Luke Boner and we'll get you to give us a call and give us your thoughts on it too. We may have a new villain of the week. Starting off with the front page of The Australian, and can I say that the story with the Sydney Swans is pretty much on the front page of every newspaper. But the Australian has this story. You like this if you're waking up this morning feeling a bit poor. The Albanese government will tip Australia's total debt over $1 trillion for the first time this morning, bouncing around the new mark for the next few weeks, just as the independent fiscal scorekeeper warns that the government interest rates will chew up an increasing rarer share of revenue. So there we go. That's the fiscal scorekeeper. I would like to call that the fecal scorekeeper. Welcome to being $1 trillion in debt, ladies and gentlemen. Sydney Morning Herald. The lead contamination exceeding national thresholds has been discovered in the soil at 10 childcare centres across Broken Hill. But only four have been cleaned up as authorities leave remediation decisions in the hands of the centre's operators. Well, they could probably do it themselves. I'm just putting it out there. Herald Sun, they're mostly all about the Swans story. Herald Sun says, Swans torpedoed by sex assault scandal, bad bloods, lap dances and shock drug claim. Alleged victim's friend speaks out. Band stars are deeply sorry, and Heaney Centre of Police Probe. Those are pretty much the headlines, making the headlines on the front page of the Herald Sun. Also, that's the front page of The Age. The other story in The Age, a hotel bungle is at the centre of the death cap mushroom killer Erin Patterson's fight for freedom, as her new legal team fleshes out several reasons it says she was wrongly convicted of murdering her in-laws. Front page of The Age. Also, the Swans on the front page of the Daily Telegraph, and the other story on the front page of the telly. Australia faces another hip pocket hit, and especially in the Bowser, and when we fly, under sweeping carbon tax being cooked up by the federal bureaucrats at the behest of Labor's climate change and energy minister Chris Bowen. So this will hit us under the sweeping carbon tax, which could also hit us when we fly. Will that include Chris Bowen when he flies a lot? Will he get involved in that too? What have we got here at the Courier Mail? Homes will be built on blocks smaller than tennis courts across a large swathe of Brisbane under changes intended to create up to 6,000 new dwellings by 2032. Building heights will be up to 4 stories, and they're allowed near shops and transport under the Brisbane City Council's plan for low to medium residential zones. Here's your Courier Mail. Financial Review has this. The Albanese government has launched its most significant shake-up of the financial advice industry, granting Australia's largest superannuation funds expanded pathways. So this will advise millions of members at no extra cost, I should say, including prompting them towards more suitable products. Right, that's your Financial Times. And to the advertiser, I will give you the Swans story, because as I said, it's on the front page of every newspaper, but the story that the advertiser is running with is this. The 5 Sydney Swans players suspended amid allegations of sexual assault at the Pullman East Melbourne Hotel had taken exotic dancers up to the room for lap dances. The Swans on Wednesday announced they had banned Isaac Heaney, Chad Warner, Riley Bice, James Jordan, and also Nick Blakely for the rest of the season. And there's also a story about Nick Kyrgios that you, if you don't know the story, you will find out throughout the day as well. Just got a text here. Phil, national debt is $1 trillion. State debt also $1 trillion. Well, happy birthday, Australia. 14 minutes past 4. We may have a villain of the week, and we'll discuss that, and we'll get your feedback on it next with Luke Boner and the Boner Report.
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0: 17 minutes past four, Thursday morning. 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
20: Now on Wake Up Australia, it's time for the Boner Report.
0: Good morning to you, Luke Boner. How are you this morning, my friend?
16: Thank you. Good morning to you, buddy. Have you had a good week?
0: I have had a good week. Now, I want to say good morning to our co-host, or at least our friend. I'm calling him our co-host, our co-worker, and that would be the great Mark Levy, who yesterday morning has proclaimed that I'm going to go and be his flatmate.
16: And how is that going to work?
0: Well, I don't know. We'll be a bit like the odd couple, and I don't know which one of us is going to play the part.
16: Felix
0: Unger, yeah, that's right.
16: Unger, yeah. It's a very dangerous thing when two friends think they'll make good flatmates, because that's when you really get to know them. And it's happened to me many times. It's another topic for another day. The worst flatmate you ever had that you thought you knew,
0: yeah,
16: and then you didn't.
0: Well, I think I know Levy, but Levy's precondition for me moving in was there's always got to be beer in the fridge. And then he realised that I don't drink, so I was actually doubly welcome to come into his house as well. So, morning to Mark Levy on his way into work. There's a couple of things.
16: That's a very dangerous move.
0: I know. I think he was making fun of me, to be honest. There's a couple of topics we're going to talk about this morning, yep, in the Boner Report. The second one will be about Pauline and Hanson and the cigarette changes.
16: Mm-hmm.
0: But let's start off with the Veteran Affairs Minister Matt Keogh, and we're going to ask the question, should a veteran be in charge of Veterans Affairs as opposed to Matt Keogh? And let's thrash this out. I mean, I think we're both on the same page here where we think he's, well, us and Jackie Lambie, where we think he's not doing a very good job.
16: Look, it's a debate that's gone on for a long, long time. Should somebody in a ministerial portfolio have lived that portfolio? For example, should the Minister for Education be an educator, a principal or an ex-teacher, because they have an understanding? And should the Minister for Aboriginal Affairs be Indigenous? One of the best Indigenous Aboriginal Affairs ministers that I can remember was a man that showed a lot of compassion that wasn't Indigenous. You had Philip Ruddock, for example, and you had Linda Burney, who's Indigenous, who I thought was appalling. So there is an argument that you can be too close to it, too narrow-minded, and not see the forest for the trees. However, Matt Keogh's got to go. And it's not because he's not a veteran. Well, maybe it is, because he doesn't understand. But what happened this week showed incredible pious behaviour and disrespectful behaviour, and clearly somebody who is out of touch and doesn't understand exactly what his portfolio is all about and who he represents. What we saw this week was just unbelievable. Unbelievable. You've got a Veterans Affairs Minister who at first didn't even want to talk to the group that wanted to talk to him about the $5,000 cap. We'll get into that in just a second. But this guy, and this is reported from people who were in the room, showed no compassion, no understanding, and in fact didn't want to even be there, didn't even want to meet this delegation, which is the ultimate in arrogance. But crossing his arms, rolling his eyes, and he has now come out and said he didn't handle it well and has apologised. Well, too bad.
0: Would he have apologised if it hadn't been such a furor? I would say no.
16: No way. No way in the world. And I was watching News 24 with Peter Credlin the other day, and interesting, the former RAAF pilot, who's now a GP, Dr. Tim Nelson, was on, and he couldn't believe what he'd seen. And we're talking about Keo. Initially, let's just get this straight. This is a guy in charge of this portfolio, and we're talking about people who are in serious, serious need. And he refused to meet with the Coalition of Veterans Voices about scrapping the $5,000 allied health cap. Now, you look at someone who was in the armed forces, who is right at the coalface of talking to people who are in desperate need of this support, Jackie Lambie, who in the Senate yesterday was so emotional and so angry because she actually gets it. Let's have a listen.
12: I'm begging you, Prime Minister. We are already suffering enough. Drop the bloody cap. Drop it, mate. It is so unfair. It is what we do not need. It is enough. Veterans have had enough. Leave us alone.
0: I like that passion. I was talking to Jason Morrison about this earlier on. And right. What we were saying is that, you know, essentially, these were my words, that, you know, government ministers, a lot of them are middle management, and they're basically waiting for a better job. So they take whatever portfolio they're given, whether or not they've got experience in that particular portfolio. And, you know, they treat a lot of it with contempt because they think they're above that particular portfolio. Not saying that's necessarily the case in this particular case with the Veteran Affairs Minister Matt Keogh, but as you know, you are the Prime Minister, you've been elected, you walk down the hallway, you see people who've been, you know, basically had you back, and you go, well, here you go, here's your portfolio. Do you know anything about finances? No? Okay, well, Jim Chalmers, you're now the Treasurer. You know, oh, hello, Tony Keogh, what do you know about, you know, Veterans Affairs? Well, not very much, if nothing. Okay, well, then here's your portfolio. So they get these portfolios that they've got no experience in, which brings us back to our point, that if you have no experience, and you also mentioned Aboriginal Affairs, you know, should you be Indigenous? Should you be an Aboriginal in order to understand the affairs of the community, and that's your portfolio? And my answer is a definite yes.
16: Yeah, well, I think Linda Burney puts that one to rest because she was just terrible, absolutely terrible. And I think Philip Ruddock is a good example of a non-Aboriginal having that portfolio who was in touch. I mean, if you want to choose Aboriginal Affairs, which I'm close to, and I'm also close to the Veterans Affairs with my association with Wounded Heroes, if you are compassionate and if it is your portfolio, you bloody well learn about it and you meet as many people involved in your portfolio as possible.
0: Yes.
16: And you do the very best to your ability to make sure that they're served and served properly.
0: Or don't take the job, or don't take the portfolio. If you're not interested in the job you've got, then don't do it. Go and do another job. Don't get in people's way and become a hindrance. Sorry, I'm a bit of my high horse on this one.
16: Well, no, high horse away, Tonto. But let me just say this. Jason Morrison's 100% Jason Morrison from the Daily Telegraph now, because if it's just a stepping stone in your career, get out. And we know. And you look at the amount of power that public servants have in forming policy. They don't care either. In this portfolio, you need someone who understands. You need someone who's compassionate, someone who's willing to listen, and someone who, for God's sake, is at least willing to meet a delegation to try and explain to the minister exactly what's going on. And he wasn't interested. And he shows that he doesn't care.
0: And you know what? This is indicative of every job that you take. For example, if you wanted to fill a position on the radio here, you don't get somebody that doesn't know how to talk properly, for example,
16: Bad example, Phil. There's plenty of people in radio that shouldn't be there.
0: There you go. But, you know, if you're in charge of menswear department at a in a department store. I would like to find out about, you know, underpants. Well, I'm sorry, I have no idea about underpants, but even though this is my job. Do you know what I mean? Yeah. If that's your job, then learn the bloody thing so that you can, as you said there, not treat people with contempt when you have people that you are supposed to look after. In this particular case, what is your job description if you're the Veterans Affairs Minister? Not to keep the coalition of veterans waiting.
16: And not wanting to see them in the first place. Right. And then rolling your eyes. But you just brought up a really good point there, Phil. And you mentioned retail, menswear store, just for example, or a car yard. It doesn't matter.
0: Yeah.
16: Right? If you don't know your job, and if you are terrible at it, you're going to get the punt in the real world.
0: Yep.
16: In the real world, if you don't get results and make things happen, you're going to get sacked. But if you're protected by the cocoon and bubble that is Canberra and having to answer the cabinet that also doesn't care, and you have said, yeah, I'll get into cabinet, I'll be a front bencher, I'll take that portfolio. It's not what I want, but it's a stepping stone, better being on the inside than the outside, and you take the job just because it's there, well, you're doing it for the wrong reason.
0: Yeah, well, exactly. And it's not like working, and with all due respect to people that work in retail or what have you, you know, if you don't want to do the job and this is just a passing thing, okay, well, you know, you needed a job. But if you are a minister, if you've entered the government to serve the people, and there, that's the important term there, serve the people, then that should be what you should do. You shouldn't wait out the 4 years that you're in there and hope that you get re-elected, you know, or maybe you've got a job for life. Listen, let's get some phone calls on this. 131-873 is our number. But, you know, you're right. Should we have people that actually are qualified in the portfolios that they take on? And I'm sure a lot of people will also give us instances, and you're more than welcome to as well, of people that you think were way out of their depth in the job that they were in. I mean, I'm sure that they, you know, treasurer being one of them, right?
16: But just remember, some economists learn what they know in university, actually running the country. And look, this is a really important point before we take calls and go to the break. We're talking here about a portfolio which has people's lives in their hands, their health and well-being in their hands. And if they have no... You just heard Jackie Lambie, who actually understands it. If you've got someone there who doesn't understand it, but in this instance, obviously someone who doesn't care... They cannot be there anymore. Matt Keogh has got to go.
0: Here's an example for you of looking after the people that you serve. Okay, you know, necessarily every department is different. But Veterans Affairs, okay, these are people who put their lives on the line.
16: On the line.
0: On the line for the country. And you
16: I
0: keep
16: know.
0: Them waiting.
16: I know.
0: Unbelievable, isn't it?
16: Are there any veterans listening to us? Are you getting the support you need? And this is, we can talk about Wounded Heroes in a sec because that's what we do. I'm an ambassador for Wounded Heroes.
0: Yeah.
16: And we look after vets, men and women, who have served overseas and have come back with incredible trauma and they've been forgotten.
0: And this, ready? On the anniversary of the 60th anniversary of the Battle of Long Tan.
16: Long Tan.
0: Right.
16: I know. It's unbelievable. Why didn't he choose Anzac Day to ignore them?
0: Yeah, exactly. Right. Okay. I'm going to be picky and choosy about your really important days just to keep you sitting in reception until eventually somebody says to me, you know, you should probably go and say hello to them. And when you do, shake their hands,
16: and
0: get up out of the desk, show some respect, and don't
16: pretend
0: sit there
16: you care.
0: And rolling your eyes.
16: He says he doesn't remember that. Well, everyone else in that meeting remembers it.
0: Oh, that's
16: everyone
0: funny,
16: else
0: isn't
16: in
0: it?
16: That.
0: Yeah,
16: I know. He's apologised. He couldn't have handled it better. I tell you what, get out. Handle something else better. Our veterans, men and women who have served, deserve better, and they deserve a minister that understands their plight and at least has some manners and some compassion.
0: You're absolutely right, and we're quite... headed up about this particular one with reason, I feel too. 131873. So should the Veteran Affairs Minister be in charge, or should you have a veteran in charge of Veteran Affairs? And moving away from that to other portfolios, if you don't know what it is your job title is, and you don't understand the skills of your job title, should you be doing that job? Phones are open, 131 873.
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0: And while you're dialing through, let's get to the newsroom. Good morning, Dusty Fitzpatrick.
17: Good morning, Phil. A man's been arrested after another man was shot in southwest New South Wales. Police say the injured man was shot in the leg in the backyard of a Hilston home before he walked to hospital. His injuries aren't believed to be life-threatening. The five Sydney Swans players who have been stood down over an incident at a Melbourne hotel have now issued an apology. Police are investigating allegations of sexual assault at the hotel, but no arrests have been made. And the Army's now joined in the search for missing Sydney hiker Lily Hooper. The 18-year-old hasn't been seen since last Wednesday when she set out for the Natai National Park in the Southern Highlands. Thanks, Phil. That's the latest from Sydney.
0: Thank you, Dusty Fitzpatrick in the 2GB Sydney newsroom. And let's go to the 4B. BC Newsroom. Good morning, Chloe Affleck.
18: Good morning. Three boys have been charged with grievous bodily harm following an alleged attack on a 14-year-old boy in Logan. The trio, aged 11, 14 and 17, are accused of assaulting the boy in Kingston last Friday before fleeing, leaving him with serious facial and head injuries. A man has been arrested after he crashed into a police vehicle while attempting to evade officers in Brisbane. No one was injured in the incident. The 52-year-old has since been charged with eight offences due in court today. And Dreamworld has revealed plans for the next blockbuster ride. Lost Mine Mayhem will cost $20 million to build and is slated to open at the theme park late next year. That's the latest from Brisbane.
0: Thank you, Chloe. I hope I didn't call you Casey Affleck there a moment ago. I wasn't sure. My mind was wandering off. But Chloe Affleck obviously is her name. Casey Affleck, not a bad actor as it happens.
20: A sports update, thanks to West End Motor Group, incorporating Parramatta and Blacktown Mazda. 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
0: That's an easy mistake to make, right? St George Illawarra captain Clint Gutherson, son of a gun Gutherson, has played his last game for the year after succumbing to a knee injury, while teammate Ima Gula has been granted an immediate release to begin his Super League career. Son of a gun Gutherson will miss the Dragons match against Bulldogs on Saturday night at Allianz Stadium in Sydney. A third straight win for the Dragons, who can still avoid the wooden spoon and will end September with good hopes for the Dogs. Wake me up when September ends, nonetheless. And in other news, Harry Grant returns to Melbourne in their match against Penrith, welcoming back Casey McLean. Manly will be boosted with Tom Trbojevic. He's back. Turbo returning after the hamstring injury. They're going to face Newcastle Saturday away. Latrell Mitchell also named on the extended bench for South Sydney's match against the Warriors. Well, it's been a long season and a lot of the aches and pains start to kick in as well. 27 minutes to 5. Few people on the phone for the Boner Report. We'll get to them next.
20: 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Carl Richards Live.
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5: It's 24 to 5. Luke Boner's here, the Boner Report. People are as riled up as we are about the Veteran Affairs Minister, Matt Keogh. Before we go to some calls, just a couple of emails. Paul from Ryde said the Veteran Affairs Minister is not worthy of a tax taxpayers funded job, and therein lies the rub, taxpayers funded job. And also Paul, another Paul, has called him belligerent. And we're talking, Luke Boner, this morning about whether or not a minister should be in a position where they know absolutely nothing about their portfolio.
6: Yeah, that's right. Now let's just quickly, before we go to calls, if you're talking about the May 26 budget, where the $5,000 allied health cap gives you an annual $5,000 limit on being able to access healthcare, whether it be psychiatric, physical, whatever. And you can talk about that because there's a lot of waste in the NDIS, for example, and it needs to be looked at. However, if you are a veteran and you need ongoing care that has and healthcare because of your job in protecting Australia, and if it goes above $5,000 and you're going to jump through hoops, well, I mean, that adds extra in the long run to the whole problem. Now, at the very least, a minister in charge of this portfolio should meet with people who understand it and how it's going to affect them and not show the arrogance, the incompetence, the stubbornness and the stupidity that this bloke has shown.
5: The other thing too, and you're absolutely right about that, the other thing is be equipped and understand what your job requirements are. But this has even got more, or is more of a specialised job too, because you'd have to know about PTSD. You'd have to know about things that, you know, things that veterans deal with on a personal one-to-one basis. So you've got to have the empathy, but you've also got to know what you're dealing with. And what,
6: It's a very specialised area, very, very specialised area, and you need somebody who understands it. But again, I'll say it again, at least have a minister that's emphatic, at least have a minister that understands I better talk to people who this affects directly and listen to them.
5: That's right. And even, you're absolutely right, though. And a good point here, too, is at least talk to people, even if you don't completely understand their circumstances. Yes. At least so they know they've got an ear. Listen, let's get to the phone. Let's get to Scott, who's in Riverstone. Morning, Scott.
7: Good morning, Phil. Good morning, Luke. How are you?
6: Good, thanks, Scotty.
7: Let's not forget this grub, Matt Keogh, not too long ago, sent his wife across the country to and paid, like, got the taxpayers to pay for a room, her flight, so she could go to the LGBTIQ military ball, you know what I mean, but wouldn't give the old couple, cut the old couple's funding for the $5,000 until there was a big uproar. And that's what I mean. So it just goes to show he doesn't even care about the portfolio he's in or the people he's supposed to look after. He only cares about, like, looking after himself and what he can get out of it.
5: That's exactly. That's a good point, Scott. And you know what? He's absolutely right, too. The other things that go, you know, don't take the piss and, you know, try and take all of these other things that come with being a minister because the other people are doing it. You know, don't use as an excuse, well, somebody else did it, so I could probably do it, too.
6: Yeah, that's right. And if he doesn't understand it or doesn't show empathy and doesn't really get it, say, well, you know what? I'm in charge. I better educate myself. I'm going to talk to people who actually do understand it, not refuse to see them. And then when you do, roll your eyes, cross your arms and have the meeting under sufferance, educate yourself.
5: It's just common sense, isn't it? Let's get to another Scott. Scott's in Narwee. Morning, mate.
8: G'day, guys. I can't agree with you more. I'm a butcher by trade, and when I ring up about a job, the first question is, are you a butcher? Because there's a lot of pretenders out there, and they don't do the job.

0: And to have people in positions, like if I went for a plumber's job as a butcher, yeah, I wouldn't last to morning tea.
1: 100%. 100%. Or a mechanic. Imagine someone fixing your car that didn't know how to fix a car.
2: Mm.
0: Absolutely.
2: Yeah,
0: you've got to know what you're doing. You've got to have, like, the police, minister for police got to be a cop. The veterans has to be a veteran. Yeah. You know, you've got to have the right people in the right positions, because this country is just, they're just riding the tail of stupidity.
3: That's exactly
1: look,
3: right.
1: I couldn't agree more. And another portfolio, before we go to the next call, education. You need someone who's been in the system that understands how it can be fixed.
3: Yeah. Do you know what? Here's one that's a text that came in from Nick, who said it's not a matter of ignorance, it's a matter of arrogance. And you would understand this, that they're working in radio, having worked in the FM radio, you have a lot of bosses, and their whole perception of the listeners is they treat them with contempt, and they feel, and you don't have to answer this, I'll say it on your behalf if you want, but you have, you know, like people in management who treat the listeners and feel like they are superior to them. And I feel that's also very much the case in politics too, Luke, that you've got, you know, politicians who are elected by the people, but somehow they treat the voters with contempt, along the lines of, with hubris, along the lines of, well, they've voted for us, and they voted for us because they want us to tell them what to do. So then they will feel superior to them. And I feel that there's that great deal of contempt in politics.
1: Well, that's why we have elections. But you see, you're right. And people like Matt Keogh, who obviously doesn't care less about his portfolio, doesn't have any sympathy for the people this $5,000 cap's going to affect. They think, oh, you're right, Phil, you just said it. Oh, I have a mandate. We have a mandate. We're elected. Trust me, folks, I'm the best person for the job. Well, guess what? You ain't.
3: That's it. Gabe's just says, what about the senior public servants that work in that area? Should they not be advising ministers properly?
1: Well, they don't know anything either.
3: I.e. robo-debt.
1: Well, they don't know anything either. They've never worked in the real world. They work in a bubble called Canberra. They don't. Have they ever employed anybody? Have they ever tried to pay a power bill? Have they ever taken a risk? No, they're public servants, and they're there to advise. They bloody well run the joint.
3: Do you know what's interesting about that comment? Having worked in Canberra, and that is that you have to get out and about in Canberra during the weekend. During the weekend in Canberra, the only people you're going to run into are normal people like you and me, right? But if you live in Canberra, but on the weekend, you talk about a bubble. But then as soon as it's Friday at 5, you jump on a plane and you don't come back till Monday morning at 9. How exactly can you relate to the people whose city that you work in, which are representative of the people that, you know, that have voted for you?
1: Yeah, you're 100% that weekend thing. Because I worked in Canberra, as you know, on 2CC doing the drive program. And I used to come back to Sydney and go back up on the Monday. No, the best thing I did was stay there and get about on the weekend. I didn't go to Moosehead, by the way. Didn't go there.
3: Mm.
1: You're right. You've got to get out amongst the people, and you've got to find out these things for yourself and not just trust public servants who think they know it all and they know nothing.
3: Yeah. I saw, is it Christine Keneally? I'm just trying to think of her name. Yeah. You know, the Canadian, Australian politician.
1: Yeah.
3: I got that right, didn't I?
1: She was premier for a little while, and then she ran basketball.
3: Yeah. I'm just making sure I'm saying the right person. I saw her, and this, I don't know, maybe a lot of people may not be fans, but I saw her in IKEA, in Moore Park in Sydney, struggling to get a flat pack onto a trolley with her three kids all sort of tugging at her clothing, going, I want a hot dog, Mom, I want a hot dog. And I thought, okay, despite what you may think of that particular person, they're out there on the weekend in IKEA struggling with all the same crap that we struggle with on a day-to-day basis. And I thought, oh, there you go. At least there's somebody who's actually living in the real world.
1: Damn, she was American.
3: Christina, that's it, yeah. All right, let's get to the phone, shall we? Let's get to Bill, who's in Dubbo. Morning, Bill.
4: Good morning, Phil. Luke, how are you going?
1: Good, thanks.
4: The problem is, you know, they haven't got any ability, you know. From the Prime Minister down, they're all bloody useless. They've never had a job. They're all they're selected because they're staffers. They work as staffers or academics, and they've just got no grasp on what's
1: reality.
4: They're just incompetent.
1: A grip on life's realities. And you look at arguably one of the best Labor prime ministers this country's ever had, Ben Chifley. He was a train driver. He was a train driver, Phil.
3: Yep.
1: And you go completely the other end of the spectrum, Pauline Hanson. Well, she did own a fish and chip shop, and she worked in her father's cafe. You know, they understand reality because they worked it, they went there, they did it.
3: Yeah, that's right. Hold on there, Luke. The phone number is 131-873. A lot of passionate people calling through on this with Matt Keogh and other politicians in general too. Should these politicians have some experience in their portfolio, let alone some street smarts and experience in the real world? Should a veteran be in charge of veteran affairs? 131-873. Give us a call and we'll be back with Luke Boner after this and the Boner Report at 13 to 5.
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3: Luke Boner's here, the Boner Report. Our topic this morning, we're talking about the Veteran Affairs Minister and other ministers who have portfolios that they're out of their league on. And can I just get to a couple of texts? There's been loads and loads of emails, and I apologise for not being able to get to all of them. But Luke Katz says the main problem is the Labor ministers are ex-union officials, never had real jobs. Also, this one from Marie says, Phil, Luke, look at the mess the budget's been in, because our treasurer doesn't have the qualifications in finance. And this one from Philip, who says, get rid of 70% of the public servants. And if, and I know Pauline Hanson is talking about this, if we had a situation where we had a doge coming in, a Doge-like situation with Elon Musk. You can guarantee these people would pull their bloody socks up from the front bench to the back bench and everybody behind them and make sure they look like they were at least doing their job.
1: And let me throw one more thing in before we get to these callers. One more thing. If you've got somebody that really knows and understands a particular portfolio, but they're not in the government, make them the minister. This is outrageous. What I'm saying is outrageous. I'll give you an example. Remember I was talking to you about the educator, Tracy Tully, and I hope you get her on soon. She's unbelievable. Let's say she ran as an independent, because I don't know how she votes. And if she's the best person to be minister for education, whether she's in the government or not, make her the minister for education.
3: Mm. That's it.
1: Is that outrageous?
3: And the other thing, of course, as a society, we're very tolerant in Australia, but there's one thing we don't like, being BS too. You know, don't BS a BSer. You know what we need to do is we need to speak to a veteran who can tell us what they think about this. And that's where Tom comes in. Tom is a veteran. Good morning, Tom. Thanks so much for calling through.
1: Welcome.
15: Hello, gentlemen. How are you?
1: Good, Tom. You okay?
15: Yes, mate. Yeah. Let me start by saying, we haven't had a good Veteran Affairs Minister for years and years and years. They're all warm in a seat for a different position. Yep. Now, they play what is known as the death game. And I'll give you some instances. HMAS Voyager got cut in two. Killed a lot of the ship's company, but there were still survivors. From memory, I think there was about 80 survivors. They put in a claim for compensation. It took them over 40 years to get that compensation because the government just put it on the back, and not just Labor governments, all governments, because they know that if they, with veterans, a lot of us are going to die before they make a decision, and it doesn't cost them so much money. Now, I'll give you another one. Yeah. How many years did it take the government of Australia to recognise Agent Orange?
1: It took
15: years and years and years because blokes were dying and it didn't cost them that much.
3: Crazy.
15: And then all of a sudden, we've got the RAAF boys who worked inside aircraft fuel tanks. They were dying of cancers caused by that. But the governments would not recognise it because it was going to cost them too much money in compensation.
3: Mm. Ride it out, that's it. And that's what a lot of them are doing too, Tom. A lot of them are just riding out their jobs.
15: That's
1: what
15: right.
1: Tom was saying, that the HMAS, the Voyager, it collided with the Melbourne.
15: That's right. Yep.
1: 82 people died, and it resulted in two royal commissions, the only time it's ever happened. But that's right, 100%.
15: And as I say, they call it the death game.
3: So, Tom, and the topic we're talking about is, do we need a veteran then in charge of this portfolio for Veteran Affairs? Can a civvy do it, or should it really be somebody that's got experience in this field? Or could they learn?
15: Look, there are so many veterans. You've got Hastie. You know, you've got the lady from Tasmania.
1: Lambie.
3: Yeah.
15: You know, she would be ideal. Because she has passion. She knows what it's all about, you know? I mean, I'm 81 now, and I first got PTSD in 1969. And I've lived with that for nearly 60 years. Now, I am in a different situation in as much as I served in the British forces. However, on saying that, there Australia and Britain have a reciprocal agreement with veterans. So if an Australian soldier goes, or serviceman goes and lives in England, and he's got PTSD or whatever, then he comes under the Ministry of Defence. And it's the same with me. I did all my service in the UK, but I came out here and automatically I went on to the reciprocal agreement bit.
3: That's right. Tom, I'm going to have to leave it there because we're running out of time to get to the news, and you're a good man, and I appreciate what you were saying there. We've got about 45 seconds. Thank you to all the people that rang through.
1: Yeah, and just remember, if you are in need of help, if you're a veteran, can I just plug Wounded Heroes again?
3: Please.
1: It's a crisis hotline. It's available now, 1-300-532-112, or just go woundedheroes.org. But that's what they're there for.
3: That's it.
1: And if you have got someone on the cross benches, if you've got somebody in the other party that can do a better job, what, cherry pick them.
3: Yeah, pick them up. That's it. Exactly. Goffey for Treasurer says, Sky, give it a quick plug. You've got 5 seconds.
1: It's the Bonafide podcast. It's available everywhere where we don't tell you what to think, but we give you something to think about.
3: Thanks, mate. Talk to you next week.
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25: Good morning, I'm Dusty Fitzpatrick. 5 Sydney Swans players stood down for the rest of the season for breaching club standards have issued an apology. A police investigation is underway into reports of a sexual assault in a Melbourne hotel where the Swans were staying on Sunday. No arrests have been made. Former Swans coach and now Executive Director of Club Performance, John Longmire, has told Today the past few days have been some of the worst in club history.
26: Well, you know, not just speaking for myself, but speaking for a number of people closely associated with this club, it's been, there's not many that you actually think you could compare to this.
25: Israel's military has ruled out criminal wrongdoing from personnel over a 2024 strike in Gaza, which killed aid workers, including an Australian. Zomi Frankham was one of seven World Central Kitchen workers killed in the incident. The IDF says there were failures, leading to a mistaken assessment Hamas operatives were in the vehicles, but decisions did not raise reasonable suspicion of criminal misconduct. The Veterans Affairs Minister has apologised to former defence personnel who felt he was being rude. Veterans groups are calling for Matt Keogh to resign, accusing him of rolling his eyes and refusing to shake their hands at a meeting over health funding. Mr Keogh admits he should have held talks on the issue earlier, but maintains he didn't roll his eyes. Mr Keogh says he respects the views of the veteran community.
0: I meet with many veterans, veteran family members, defence personnel on a regular basis, and I respect every position that they put to me in what they say and describe, but I also am not in the habit of repeating the content and detail of all of those conversations and meetings.
25: The government's gambling reforms have passed federal parliament after reaching a deal with the opposition. The changes will restrict betting ads on TV and radio and let people opt out of online gambling promotions. The changes start in January next year. The federal government's confident wages will keep up with inflation by next year. They grew 3.2% over the year to June, down on the previous reading in March. Public sector wages continue to outpace those in the private sector. Treasurer Jim Chalmers says the situation will improve.
2: It's worth remembering that both Treasury and the Reserve Bank are forecasting annual real wage growth to return this financial year.
25: And US President Donald Trump says he'll delay imposing new tariffs on Canada for 3 days as the countries firm up a trade deal. They've been at an impasse on issues including some Canadian provinces banning American liquor sales. Checking the markets, the Dow Jones is trading up 99 points, the Nasdaq up 50, one Australian dollar buying 71 US cents.
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25: The International Tennis Integrity Agency has suspended Nick Kyrgios under the anti-doping program. Craig Gabriel reports.
5: Kyrgios provided a sample while playing the grass court tournament in Mallorca, Spain, just before Wimbledon. The 31-year-old provided the sample on the 22nd of June and on the 17th of July after the various tests were done. The WADA-accredited laboratory confirmed that Kyrgios had a metabolite of cocaine present in his system. A provisional suspension is mandatory and came into force on the 4th of August. He has the right to appeal, but has not done so far. Craig Gabriel, Sydney.
25: Jeremy Howe and Steel Sidebottom are in line to return for Collingwood against Brisbane on Friday night. The Raiders are determined to give Josh Papali'i a farewell NRL home game he'll never forget. He'll play against Brisbane in his final match at GIO Stadium on Friday night. That's the very latest news and sport.
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25: Partly cloudy with a chance of fog in parts, a shower possible this afternoon and evening, heading for a top of 23 degrees on the coast, the same in the west. Looking ahead, a shower or two tomorrow, sunny Saturday, partly cloudy Sunday, shower or two Monday, showers Tuesday. Right now in the city, 11 degrees, 10 in Terry Hills, 9 Lucas Heights and Penrith, 8 in Campbelltown, 7 in Bankstown and Gosford. I'm Dusty Fitzpatrick. 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
3: 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This is a new day. 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
3: 131873 is the phone number if you want to give us a ring. And thank you to all the people that got involved in the Boner report this morning with Luke Boner. Really appreciate all the calls that we had and also all of the texts. And I'm sorry we didn't manage to get to all of those texts, but I really appreciate it. It's 7 minutes past five, getting ready for Sydney's best breakfast. Ben Fordham on the way on 2GB. Jason Matthews on 4BC. The other big news story of the day that we were going to talk to Luke Boner about, but we never got time, was Pauline Hanson's plan for $22 for a packet of cigarettes. Pauline Hanson's One Nation wants cheaper cigarettes to fight crime. She's vowed to slash the price of cigarettes by 75% in a move that she claims will fight organised crimes. She's calling for a radical rethink of cigarette taxes that would slash the current cost of a $46.50 pack to just $22. The last time, incidentally, cigarettes cost $22 in Australia, that was around about 2015, when the average prices then rose about $35, I think, by 2019, and then over $50 by 2026. So we're going to talk about vapes in just a moment, but let's find out, just further to that story, what Barnaby Joyce thought. One Nation MP Barnaby Joyce, this audio courtesy of Channel 10's Late News, Barnaby talking about the initiative.
13: The only way you're going to be able to deal with this problem is to bring the price of legal cigarettes at least within the orbit of where the illegal ones are, and then people, I think, will move back to a product because they're happy to pay $5 more, $6 more, if they know they're getting a regulated product.
3: That's Barnaby Joyce. We'll have a listen in just a moment to what the Nats leader, Matt Canavan, thinks about this. And also Jim Chalmers as well with Pauline Hanson's wild plan for a $22 packet of cigarettes. But in the meantime, as part of Science Week, Dr. Jolie Moller, who's a vaping expert, I don't suppose she probably vapes herself. Whoa, okay, I don't know where that came from, but I think I know, and I'll get rid of that too. So they ain't supposed to be there anymore. Sorry. Technical error, all mine. So National Science Week, Jodie Moller is a vaping expert, and I want to know, you know, apart from the fact that they actually took a vape apart to see what was in it, I also wanted to know whether or not, because you see people vaping, is vaping legal?
14: There are legal products available currently, but they all have to be sourced from a chemist, and they can only be a really limited number of flavours, which is mint, menthol and tobacco. So most of the e-cigarettes or the vapes that you see out on the street, particularly those disposable style vapes, they are all illicit in Australia.
15: It seems to be this myth that if you stop smoking cigarettes but you vape, this is going to be safer for your lungs. It just doesn't seem to make sense though, because you see a lot of medical reports where people have lungs that are 80 years older than it should be.
14: Yeah, and I think this does very much come back to where you're sourcing your products from. So the products that are on being sold in chemists, which are largely a regulated product, they are much less likely to contain contaminants and dangerous compounds compared to what we're seeing on that illicit market, because we can't regulate an illicit market, so there's no way of controlling the types of chemicals that we're seeing in those products.
15: So what kind of things do you see with people's health, and especially young people, as a result of vaping?
14: We've seen, obviously, there's hospitalizations, there's reactions to the nicotine. So some people have seizures and other things due to the really high doses of nicotine that are present in some of these. And then obviously we've seen some quite dangerous chemicals that we've identified in our laboratories at the University of Wollongong, including ethylene glycol, which is the main component in antifreeze. It's a really well-known toxic compound that we wouldn't want to be appearing in any of these products, but it was there as a contaminant. I don't believe the manufacturers even knew it was present.
15: So who's regulating it?
14: No one at the moment, unfortunately, because like I said, you can't regulate an illicit product. Right. So we're in a real difficult situation where there's no control over what's being sold on the black market at the moment in Australia.
15: Whose jurisdiction does this fall under then? Is this a government issue?
14: It is, yes. So it's currently it's the regulation is set at federal level and enforced at state level. So that's part of the issue that we've had, because there's a bit of a sort of disjoint between those two things. But ultimately, there's not a high enough level of enforcement. So if there's not enforcement, then no one's abiding by the rules.
15: Your work literally involves pulling vapes apart and then analysing what's inside. What kind of things have you found?
14: Yeah, so that's exactly what we do. We open the vapes up and have a look what's inside of them. And probably some of the most concerning things we've found is amongst some of the used vapes. So that is ones that have already been utilised largely by school-age children. Teachers collect them and then they send them through to our lab for analysis. And what we see is really concerning sort of scorching and blackening inside the vape, because obviously the heating coils are getting far too hot and they're actually causing damage to some of the internal components in the vape. And then that's obviously really concerning because those young people are inhaling all of those horrible degradation products.
15: So apart from everything else that you've found, you've got also the corrosion inside. What's inside of that?
14: Obviously, we've got when the vapes get really hot, we get a higher number of breakdown products from some of the compounds. So things like formaldehyde, acetaldehyde, compounds that we know are highly carcinogenic and no one should be inhaling. We know that those same compounds are present in cigarette smoke. They're present in vapes generally at much lower concentrations. But when we get that scorching happening, their concentrations come right up.
15: So where do we go to from here with this then?
14: That is a really good question. So obviously we've seen our smoking rates come down in Australia, which is really, really good. But the vaping rates have sort of, you know, leveled off and stabilised. But we're still seeing about 14% of young people vaping regularly. So that's obviously much, much higher than we would like to see that number. So I guess continued enforcement and regulation and continued monitoring of what's happening on the market.
15: And I guess getting the education out there that because something smells fruity or something like that, that novelty isn't making it any safer.
14: Exactly right, Ed. And that the knowledge that they're not just flavoured water, which is what a lot of young people seem to believe. And I guess that education piece on just how much nicotine is in these products, because they are very, very dependence forming.
15: This is all part of National Science Week. It's all about people getting involved. What sorts of things have you got going on?
14: Yeah, so there's all sorts of activities that you can get involved in. There's about 2,500 across the country. If you can go to scienceweek.net.au and find an event near you.
15: Thank you so much, Jodie.
14: Fabulous. Thank you very much.
3: Jodie Moeller there as part of Science Week this week, but she is a vaping expert as well, Dr. Jodie Moeller. More details on scienceweek.net.au. And on the subject of the smoking as well, if it's about excise, it seems to me the government doesn't seem to be responsible for the current tobacco wall. And it may as well be responsible because, you know, people were getting killed. I don't understand the ignorance of this, says Mark. And also, this came in from David as well. A huge damage to the teeth too. What do you think about this initiative to bring the plan to bring cigarettes back to $22 a pack? Well, you heard from Barnaby Joyce a moment ago. Here's the Nats leader, Matt Canavan, and also Jim Chalmers talking about their thoughts on the plan for cheaper cigarettes.
1: I mean, just a couple of months ago, Pauline Hanson called for a 50% cut in excise. Today it's 75%. Again, we don't see costings issued with this. If the policy's changed within 2 months, what's going to happen in the next few months? I mean, look, bubbles are fascinating. I get it. And you guys love to be fascinated by thought bubbles, but they eventually pop. They don't last.
16: Most of the excise increase over the last decade or so happened under our predecessors.
3: This is Jim Chalmers.
17: Thought bubble or not, the federal government is unlikely to make any changes to the tax. It says it's focusing on law enforcement, spending more than $350 million to help police.
3: And that audio there from Channel 10's Late News, 131873. What are your thoughts on that? Do you think that this wild plan for $22 for a pack of cigarettes will bring a lot of people who'd given up the ciggies back to a packet of smokes, and also people who haven't smoked now looking at how cheap it is, maybe they'll have a look at perhaps starting up smoking? What do you think? 131873 is the number. At 16 past 5.
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3: 19 past 5. Dave says, I feel there's more people vaping than there is smoking, so maybe they need to regulate the vapes to curb the smoking and the illegal ones. See, I don't understand. It's all very confusing, isn't it? And also, Mitch says, where are they getting their information about the smoking rates? Because they've not come down. Just moved to the cheap smokes. I know because I was doing the same thing when I was smoking. And also, I see pretty much the same, that people are smoking and vaping too, that one that came in from Mitch. And also, Michael said, you know, we spoke about bringing down illegal cigarettes to about $25. 22 is even better, over a year ago. At least one brand at that price. However, the government are too greedy to consider this and just pass the problem on to the police to sort out the enormous illegal trade. That one came in. And And also, Nick says on the text, it's not a wild plan, Phil. It's a realistic plan. It's bringing prices back to a point where the everyday smoker can go and get a cigarette at a reasonable price and not be gathered by the government. Let's face it, it's always something to do with price as well. And another one that came in from Mark. The opposition and the government didn't present a plan to fix the problem. And unless we spent $350 million... we're not going to get the money, so let's spend more money. And then, you know, maybe Pauline is right here in terms of having a plan. Any more thoughts? 131-873 is the phone number. Just prior to talking about the cigarettes, when Luke Boner was on, we were also talking about Matt Keogh, the Minister for the Veterans, for Veteran Affairs, and whether or not he's in over his head and possibly not doing the job that he's qualified for. Graham's on the line. Morning, Graham. You're a veteran. What did you think? Do you think the idea of getting a veteran who actually understands the portfolio, they should be the one doing the job?
0: 100%. 100%. All right. It was good this is brought up. But what amazes me, just a quick one, why does our ridiculous PM can buy a football team up North Queensland, can throw billions on a football team and not even spend it on this vest for $5,000. $5,000, what a joke that is.
3: That's it. And so as a vet, as a veteran, you know, you go in to see your minister who's in charge of your department. Do you think that you could learn this job? And I know we're talking about PTSD and things like that, which you have to have experienced to understand. But could they at least bring themselves up to date with what it is that veterans need, veterans affairs? So you could learn that job then.
0: Oh, yes, shit, yeah, that was garbage. That was absolute garbage. He wasn't fronting an enemy at the time. Why didn't he go over to Vietnam? You know, it's just a joke. This government's a joke. You know, for billions on a football team when it could have gone to vets or someone who bloody really needs it, you know.
3: Yeah, appreciate your passion and also your point of view, Graham. Thank you so much. 131-873 is the phone number. Petrol prices, ULP 91 in the capital, Sydney $1.96, Melbourne $1.97, $1.99 for Brisbane, Perth $1.91, Adelaide $1.99, Canberra $2.03, $2.04 in Hobart, Darwin $2.06, and your national average for diesel is $2.24.
31: And now on Wake Up Australia, a finance update.
3: The Australian share market fell for the sixth consecutive session after a global bond sell-off, and that sent the long-term yields to a multi-year high, with banks and tech stocks the hardest hit. So that makes the ASX 200 index falling by 16.2 points, or 0.2%, to 9053.8 on Wednesday. And currently, one Australian dollar is buying 71 US cents and 52 British pence. So how popular is the popular PM, says Peter on the text. Well, maybe next time you get a poll and somebody ringing up and asking you over the phone, you could perhaps tell them. And another one that came in from Adam, it doesn't matter who's looking after the ADF, they're all towing the party line. But once again, you have to get to an issue, as is the case here with Matt Keogh, you have to get to an issue where it reaches boiling point, where people get really angry and have to react. Why not just get ahead of the ball? If you're a politician, why not just think, well, you know what? Is this going to have some kind of blowback if I don't leave my office and go and see the people that I'm supposed to be serving? Maybe just look a little bit in advance and see that, yes, it might become an issue. All right, 524.
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4: At Ingleburn, a breakdown, bottom of the Brooks Road on-ramp coming onto the Hume motorway, and the motorway's busy through Ingleburn and Preston's northbound up towards the M5 and the M7. The M5 itself, good run as you head down towards the tunnels and around the airport. That all looks good with no issues into the terminals. Homebush West, a broken down van southbound on Homebush Bay Drive coming onto Centenary Drive near the M4 and just before the markets. M4 westbound, the off-ramp to Silverwater Road, there's a truck there after nearly a truck fire, and the Great Western Highway remains closed at Mount Victoria. This is Real Bottom on 2GB.
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3: 5:28, Roy the Chippy on the text, as Graham said it well. Why do we have a Papua New Guinea Chiefs team at the cost of $600 million, yet we don't do enough for the homeless veterans? I'm not a smoker, but they should be cheaper. And perhaps you could blame people for buying the cheaper option. Appreciate that. Go on, you, Roy. Before I get out of here, a couple of texts. There's a, I found this website where parents, and especially mums, it's primarily mums, putting on stories about how their kids embarrass them. And here's a couple of the examples. My son was getting served at the checkout by a cashier who had dreadlocks, and my son said, "Why don't you brush your hair?" Here's another one. My child was wandering around a supermarket telling elderly people they're going to die soon. I was in Dairy Queen with my son. My son farted loudly and then blamed me for it. I was at McDonald's with my son. This is from a mum. And as we were going through the drive-through, my son wanted to know why the person serving had such bad dental health. I was at a Target store with my son, and my son told everybody that I can flush the toilet with my foot. And this is my favorite. We were walking around in the shop. There was a man with an eye patch, and my son said, "Are you a pirate?" And then started singing the SpongeBob theme song. All right, got to get out of here. Ben Fordham, Sydney's Best Breakfast, coming up next on 2GB, followed by my new flatmate, apparently, according to him, Mark Levy, after the news at 9 in Brisbane, Jason Matthews on the way on 4BC, Gary Hardgrave, also after the news. Have a great day.
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11: Good morning, I'm Josh Bryant.
1: Israel's military has declared it has cleared personnel of criminal wrongdoing over a 2024 strike which killed 7 aid workers, including an Australian. The IDF has released findings into the deaths of the World Central Kitchen workers in Gaza, saying there were failures leading to a mistaken assessment that Hamas operatives were in the vehicles, but that the decisions did not raise any reasonable suspicion of criminal misconduct. The Prime Minister says he has every confidence in his Veterans Affairs Minister amid calls for him to resign. Former defence personnel are accusing Matt Keogh of rolling his eyes and refusing to shake their hands at a meeting over health funding this week. The opposition argues he should be stood down over the behaviour, but Anthony Albanese's told Parliament he has total faith in Mr Keogh.
11: I have every confidence in the Minister for Veterans Affairs. And indeed, I consider it to be one of the great privileges of my time in this place, get to engage with those men and women who wear our uniform.
1: A raft of changes will begin from January next year, tightening rules around the promotion of gambling. Reforms have now passed federal parliament after the Albanese government reached a compromise with the opposition. The changes include restrictions on the number of betting ads on TV and radio, and people will be able to opt out of online gambling ads. A man's been arrested after another man was shot in southwest New South Wales. Police say the injured man walked to hospital after he was shot in the leg at a Hilston home. The 48-year-old's injuries are not believed to be life-threatening. The state opposition wants natural disaster-like support and other measures to be put in place while the repair works to the Great Western Highway are completed. The roads minister says the repairs are tracking well as the federal government now matches the $100 million investment from the New South Wales government in the works. Shadow Regional Roads Minister Paul Toole says improved traffic management is needed while the highway is being repaired.
12: To be able to ensure that not only are we keeping people safe, and actually repairing the road where it's falling apart in a timely manner, but also to make sure we're able to remove any incidences on the road as quickly as possible so that travel and travellers can actually get through that section of road as quickly as possible.
1: Also making news, the United States President Donald Trump has said he will delay imposing new tariffs on Canada for 3 days as the countries hold talks to firm up a trade deal. In finance, the Dow Jones is trading up 133 points, the Nasdaq up 74. One Australian dollar currently buying 71.2 US cents.
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13: Good morning. Nick Kyrgios has issued an apology to fans after testing positive to cocaine. The polarising tennis player has been provisionally suspended following a drug test in Mallorca in Spain back in June. The St George Illawarra Dragons have granted an immediate release to prop forward Emre Guler to take up an opportunity in the English Super League. Guler will join Wakefield Trinity early, having already agreed a 3-year deal from next year. Clint Gutherson's been ruled out for the rest of the season with a knee injury. Joe Root's second spell as English Test cricket captain is off to a good start. Ollie Robinson and Josh Tung took 5 wickets each at Headingley as they bowled out Pakistan for just 171. The Poms 2 for 112 at stumps in reply. And EPL champion Arsenal has signed Aston Villa defender Ezri Konsa in a deal reportedly worth more than £50 million. That's sport. I'm Mike Pearsall.
1: That's the latest news and sport.
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4: At Erskine Park, a build-up of traffic on Erskine Park Road approaching Mamre Road. The M4's building quickly into to Easton Creek around the M7 and the Twin Servos. Citybound at Ingleburn, a breakdown. It's at the end of the Brooks Road on-ramp coming onto the Hume Motorway to head north with some busy motorway traffic up towards the M5 and the M7. Reports of a crash at Hoxton Park on Cowpaster Road near Hoxton Park Road. Great Western High in the mountains remains shut between Little Hartley and Mount Victoria. Also, ongoing road work through Mount Tomar. It's affecting Bell's Line of Road. 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

0: 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Thanks to Phil O'Neill and the team, the 5:30 Club is now open for business. 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I wonder if there's anyone listening who's never used the text line before. 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
0: The search for Lily Hooper has entered its second week. On Wednesday last week, the 18-year-old set out on a bushwalk in Natai National Park in the Southern Highlands. Lily has not been seen or heard from since, and the Australian Defence Force has now joined the search. Nearly 100 troops are working with emergency crews on the ground, and police have been looking for Lily on horses. Drones and helicopters have been in the sky. Firefighters, paramedics, national park rangers, SES volunteers, everyone's getting involved. Residents and motorists are being asked to review their dash cam and CCTV. Locals are encouraged to check their rural properties for any clues that could assist investigators. And Lily's family are refusing to give up hope. They say, we desperately want to bring Lily home safe. We ask, as the search continues, keep our family and Lily in your thoughts. And Lily's disappearance has prompted an outpouring of support in the Southern Highlands. Residents have been leaving their lights on as a gesture of hope. They're leaving their lights on for Lily.
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0: A war of words has erupted between two political heavyweights. The Liberal frontbencher Andrew Hastie has taken aim at One Nation. He's branded the party's efforts to unseat him at the next election as dirty and nasty. Well, that's politics, Andrew. One Nation has launched a branch in his seat of Canning in Western Australia. It's the first non-Labor electorate One Nation has targeted in WA. And the standoff has taken a personal twist. Pauline Hanson has criticised Mr. Hastie for testifying in a war crimes case against Ben Robert Smith. She's praised BRS as a war hero. Andrew Hastie has vowed to hold on to his seat. He says, I love pressure. I wouldn't be in this job if I didn't. I also love a fight. Will it be tough? Absolutely. Is it dirty and nasty? Yes, it is. The MP is also accusing One Nation staffer James Ashby of running a relentless campaign of personal attacks. He says a flood of threats has prompted him to beef up security at his home and electorate office. One Nation denies any involvement in any threats against Mr. Hastie.
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0: Well, it's not just young people battling in this current economic climate, even though we hear about them a lot. Older Aussies are taking a major hit. The housing market slump has left some of our older Australians hundreds of thousands of dollars worse off. And Labor's new aged care policies are also copping a lot of criticism. New figures reveal 1 in 3 elderly people can no longer afford to pay co-contributions for support at home. Many of them have been forced to sell their homes just to cover aged care entry fees. Residential aged care deposits are now costing between $325,000 for an entry-level shared room or up to $1.5 million for a premium

sweet. One Sydney couple was left devastated after falling $400,000 short when they tried to move into a retirement village. Aged care planner Andrew Key has told the Daily Telegraph it was a highly emotional and stressful time for this couple. They were completely derailed by a change in the housing market. New data has also revealed one in three seniors have ditched essential help because they just can't afford it. 70% say aged care services are too expensive, and many seniors are now having to choose between paying for food or covering bills. And we'd love to hear from you on that issue this morning. What have you gone without? Are you having to choose between food and paying bills and other services? 131873 if you'd like to be with us. We have a man who's been arrested over an alleged shooting. It happened just after 11 o'clock last night in Hilston in western New South Wales. A 48-year-old man presented to a medical facility with a gunshot wound to his right leg. The injury is not believed to be life-threatening. Apparently, he'd been shot in the backyard of a home, and then he walked himself to the nearby medical facility. Police have now arrested an alleged gunman. They've also seized a rifle from inside a 36-year-old man's vehicle. Multiple crime scenes have been established. Anyone with information is asked to contact Crime Stoppers on 1-800-333-000. Today is August 20, and on this day, there was a major political scandal. Here's your only hint.

0: What was the major political scandal? If you think you know the answer, send it through on a text 0460 873 873. The answer's coming up on this day. It's partly cloudy in Sydney. The slight chance of a shower this evening. 92% humidity right now, 12 degrees on the coast, 9 in Sydney's west, a top of 23. The sun will be up during the 6:30 news. And looking ahead, Friday, a shower or two, Saturday, sunny, and Sunday, partly cloudy. Josh Bryant's on the news desk. Spiro Christopoulos is here with all the sport. And Wilbur is watching the roads.
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2: Morning, Fordo. Busy traffic. The M5 city-bound through Liverpool coming past the Hume Highway overpass. It's building quickly back into Casula. Also through Ingleburn, a breakdown on the Brooks Road on-ramp to the Hume Motorway, and there is busy northbound traffic heading up towards the M5. Great Western Highway remains closed in the mountains between Mount Victoria and Little Hartley, both ways with the ongoing road damage. Also works on Bell's Line of Road through Mount Toma. From the Central Coast, good run into Sydney via the M1 and the Pacific Highway. All looking good onto the Gore Hill Freeway through Artarmon. 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
0: I've got a lovely note here from Tonchi, who's letting me know on the text line. He's up nice and early. Tonchi, good morning. A beautiful dawn breaking in the eastern sky. Tonchi, thank you very much for getting in touch. Our number, 131873. A warning, travellers at Sydney Airport are bracing for more delays. It'll impact flights coming in and out of the harbour city. Airlines are being forced to increase the time between departures. Qantas is preparing for 33 delays of up to an hour. Other airlines are expecting delays between 1:30 and 5 p.m. And this will impact domestic and international departures. There's also the possibility of cancellations. The airlines were advised of the spacing delays on Wednesday, which means the time between landings and takeoffs will need to be extended. And the problem has been linked to the rostering of air traffic controllers and other staffing issues. We've mentioned before, in air traffic control, they've got unlimited sick days. That's a major problem. And I don't know how many times we have to tell them they need to fix it.
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0: We'll have the latest on the Sydney Swans coming up. Boy, five players have now been suspended for the rest of the season. And the focus, as far as police are concerned, is on Isaac Heaney. The 30-year-old Sydney Swans player is one of the highest paid athletes in the AFL. He's on about $1 million a year. He just got engaged. It was only last week that he was showing off his new children's book, and now he's facing claims that he inappropriately touched a stripper in a hotel room, and that woman has completed a formal complaint to police. The Sydney Morning Herald says her version of events involves an act of touching beyond what was agreed, and that forms the basis of the investigation by New South Wales Police. According to the Herald Sun, three women have now made statements to detectives. And the Sydney Morning Herald says about the Swans players, all have denied any wrongdoing. That's important to note. Now, we haven't heard that from the Sydney Swans. We haven't heard that from Isaac Heaney or Nick Blakey or Chad Warner or James Jordan or Riley Bice. We're hearing that through sources talking to the Sydney Morning Herald. All have denied any wrongdoing. Having said that, they say, we're deeply sorry to everyone involved. We know that our behaviour has fallen well short of the standards expected of us and the values of our club. And if you have a listen to what they're talking about, may have unfolded inside that hotel room, you'll appreciate why the Sydney Swans decided yesterday, we're not going to be waiting for the outcome of any police investigation. We're going to be standing down these five players for the rest of the season. This is the AFL reporter Tom Morris, who works for Channel 7, explaining that their troubles are far from over.
9: We can reveal fresh details about what really happened in the early hours of Monday morning at the Pullman. Tonight we can tell you that there was drug use involved. It's unclear which players were involved in this drug use, but I am willing to say tonight that there were multiple players that were taking cocaine. The players were not drug tested by the AFL in the days after, and the club has been contacted for comment. Now, the topless waitresses were booked through Party Girls Melbourne by a player, and a third waitress also arrived at 5:30 a.m. for a two-hour booking. Each waitress, my understanding is, was paid $210. That's $630 in total, plus tips for extra services and a deposit.
0: That's Tom Morris, the AFL reporter from Channel 7 in Melbourne, and I'll have more to say on this a little later on. I see a lot of people lining up to belt the living daylights out of the Sydney Swans management over the way they've handled all of this. I'll have something to say about that issue later on this morning.
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0: We've received more than 2,000 messages about Matt Keogh. 2,000. About the Minister for Veterans Affairs and the fact that he didn't want to meet with veterans to talk about the $5,000 cap on allied health services. He didn't shake the hands of those veterans when he first met with them in his office, and he was rolling his eyes during the meeting. He's now admitted he got it wrong. Vicky says it's one thing to say you've got it wrong. It's another to show that you care about it. Penny says, we must remember the minister met veterans, refused to shake hands, had his arms crossed in the meeting and rolled his eyes. David says Mr. Keogh thinks that owning up to it absolves him from any responsibility. Sandy says Albo should sack him. Only problem is he does not have the guts. He's the weakest of the weak. Anthony says his job comes with a lot of responsibility. If you cannot perform to the standard required for a position, you must be replaced.
1: 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Quicker trips with Transurban, operator of Linkt.
2: Wetherill Park, it's a little bit slow on Cowpaster Road, northbound approaching the roundabout at the Horsley Drive, and also the Cumberland Highway passing the Horsley Drive. Slow northbound traffic through Smithfield. Kemps Creek, Elizabeth Drive, eastbound under speed approaching Mamre Road, and Mamre Road slow through St Clair, southbound from the M4 through the roadwork zone near Solander Drive. M4 on the brakes through Eastern Creek. The M4 slow off the Hume motorway through Preston's in towards Casula and Liverpool. Granville, Parramatta Road's heavy, and at Strathfield, Centenary Drive slow past Waroona Road. This is Will Bottom on 2GB.
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0: Well, this is nice. Ben and all at 2GB, congratulations on the first 100 years of broadcasting. Thank you to all of you, past and present broadcasters, from Maria and Peter. Well, I hope you drop into the Watson's Bay Hotel from 5:30 tomorrow morning when we celebrate our 100th birthday. We'll have coffees from 6, breakfast from 7:30. 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
0: Oh, we've got some happy news to share this morning about Twisty, the missing bird. We have some very encouraging news about Twisty, who'd been missing for over 24 hours. He's part of the Signorelli family at Daltone House. Our traffic guru, Wilbur, has spent the last day and a half looking for Twisty, and Twisty is now home and safe and well. Details on Twisty's adventures coming up this morning. We'll talk to Wilbur about that. And we'll hopefully give you a $250 voucher to Blue Eye Dragon. Experience spectacular Taiwanese cuisine opposite the Star in Pyrmont. To win a $250 voucher on 2GB Breakfast this morning, be listening out for Dragon after 8. And the winner will receive also the Taiwanese Table Cookbook from Jade and Muriel Chen and that $250 voucher. You phone the prize line 1-300-722-873. And when you're there at Blue Eyed Dragon, look out for the signature diced beef eye fillet in house black pepper sauce. Yum.
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0: We'll talk to Spiro about the Swans later, but let's talk rugby league right now, Spiro.
16: Morning, Ben. Round 25 of the National Rugby League kicks off tonight with the Melbourne Storm hosting the Penrith Panthers at Amy Park in Melbourne from 7:50, live and free on Channel 9. Melbourne won't be playing finals football this year, which is a big surprise to many rugby league supporters. So this match doesn't mean a whole lot for them. But Penrith, on the other hand, will be desperate for the win. They lost their spot at the top of the table last week and they need every win they can get to finish as the minor premiers. And that starts tonight with their clash against the Melbourne Storm. Other news happening in rugby league, Ben, this morning. Wayne Bennett offering to help the Maroons as the Queensland Rugby League coach as Billy Slater's replacement. Jet Cleary reuniting with his dad, Ivan, and Nathan at the Panthers next season, with the Warriors set to come to terms on a deal allowing him to be released from the final year of his contract. And we've also got the Melbourne Storm and their chairman, Matt Tripp, speaking today about the Storm being primed to become Australia's sporting powerhouse after completing an $80 million sell-off to a Swedish giant worth $34 billion, a private equity juggernaut. So plenty happening in rugby league, and we'll chat Swans a bit later on.
0: Well done, mate. Let's talk in an hour.
16: Cheers, Ben.
0: There's Spiro. Sydney's weather partly cloudy, the slight chance of a shower this evening. Right now, looking good.
15: 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GB News.
17: It's 6 o'clock. Good morning. I'm Josh Bryant. A former Sydney Swans coach says the club has a lot of work to do to regain the respect of the community. Five players have now issued an apology after being banned for the rest of the season over an incident in a Melbourne hotel. Victoria Police will travel to Sydney as they investigate allegations of a sexual assault at the hotel. No arrests have been made. John Longmire, who is now Executive Director of Club Performance, has told Fox changes are being made.
18: The culture of the footy club, it's taken a big hit, and it'll take time for everyone to rebuild the trust in the football club, and that's what the intention of everyone is to do.
17: The Israeli Defence Force has cleared personnel of any criminal wrongdoing over a strike which killed 7 humanitarian aid workers. Australian woman Somi Frankham was among those killed in the incident. The IDF says failures led to mistaken assessment that Hamas operatives were in the vehicles, but the decisions did not raise reasonable suspicion of criminal misconduct. The federal government's gambling reforms have now passed Parliament, with Labor reaching a deal with the opposition. The changes will restrict betting advertisements on TV and radio and will let people opt out of online gambling promotions. Chinese border authorities have helped their Australian counterparts seize almost $100 million worth of illicit tobacco. Jack Fenwick has the details.
19: The operation led to the seizure of more than $92 million worth of illicit tobacco destined for Melbourne and Sydney. Acting on intelligence shared by Beijing, officers intercepted more than 100 shipping containers between January and May, with 91 of those carrying 60 million illegal cigarettes and 60 kilos of loose leaf tobacco. Chinese authorities have arrested 60 people linked to the smuggling of the Southeast Asian manufactured cigarettes. Jack Fenwick reporting.
17: A man is in police custody after another man was shot in the leg in the state's southwest. Officers have been told a 48-year-old walked to hospital after being shot in the backyard of a Hilston home. His injuries are not believed to be life-threatening. Popular online game Roblox has agreed to make changes to its platform. The eSafety Commissioner has found adults are able to contact children without any parental consent. Also making news, the Prime Minister says he has every confidence in his Veterans Affairs Minister amid calls from some in the veterans community for him to resign. And experts are warning against the use of bird feeders as the H5 bird flu spreads in Australia. In finance, the Dow Jones and the Nasdaq both trading up. One Australian dollar is buying 71.2 US cents.
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21: The Sharks have vowed to prove the critics wrong as they look to put their premiership campaign back on track. Cronulla has dropped out of the top four after successive losses. Ahead of Sunday's clash with the Titans, forward Billy Burns says the Sharks are ready to bounce back.
22: We're definitely not new to these situations, and it's happened for the past couple of years, and we're just trying to prove everyone wrong and, again, just build to the premiership at the end of the day.
21: Nick Kyrgios has been provisionally suspended from tennis after testing positive to cocaine back in Mallorca in June. It's another blow for the injury-plagued 31-year-old who's played just 10 matches on tour in the past 4 years, falling to 919 in the world rankings. And the Hockey Roos have played out a 4-all draw with Chile at the Women's Hockey World Cup. That's sport. I'm Mike Pearsall.
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2: Through Granville, slow traffic on Parramatta Road, citybound past Bold Street approaching James Roos Drive, and Parramatta Road through Auburn also slowing past Rawson Street and approaching Silverwater Road. At Strathfield, a heavy delays on Centenary Drive from before Waroona Road heading up towards Arthur Street northbound up past Rookwood Cemetery. Under speed on the Hume Motorway through Ingleburn from just after Brooks Road northbound onto the M5 in towards Liverpool, with the M4 slow past the M7 through Eastern Creek and approaching the Prospect Highway, and the M7's busy now through Baulkham Hills. This is your bottom on Sydney's 2GB.
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17: Partly cloudy throughout the day. The slight chance of a late shower. Light winds. A top of 23 degrees on the coast and in the west. Morning showers tomorrow. Mostly sunny on Saturday. Partly cloudy Sunday. A shower or two moving back in by Monday, Tuesday. Right now, 12 degrees in town. Humidity 91%. 8 degrees at Bankstown, 8 at Campbelltown and Gosford, 9 Lucas Heights and Penrith, 11 Terry Hills. I'm Josh Bryant. 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
0: Coming up this morning, I'm going to tell you a fascinating case of a 16-year-old boy from Sydney who's managed to lie his way into the Crown and the Star in Sydney. Two big casinos that have now been slapped with major fines because a 16-year-old boy from Sydney's Northern Beaches with a fake ID has managed to get inside their casinos multiple times and have a drink while he was there. That case is coming up. Aaron Patterson is back in court today. The convicted murderer is pushing for a retrial. She's trying to overturn her convictions for deliberately poisoning multiple relatives. And, of course, three people ended up losing their lives. She's been jailed for life with a non-parole period of 33 years. and the hearing in Victoria's Court of Appeal continues this morning. Her New Look legal team alleges there was a catastrophic hotel bungle involving the jury. They claim the 12 jurors were in the same hotel as the lead investigator and two prosecution lawyers. This is one of the seven grounds of appeal that they've laid out for Erin Patterson's conviction to be quashed. So that'll continue today in Victoria.
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0: Tomorrow we're marking a monumental milestone in the history of broadcasting in Sydney. 2GB is turning 100. We'll be live from the Watson's Bay Hotel. And 2GB first commenced broadcasting on August 23 in 1926. It was one of the first radio stations established in Australia. But don't listen to me on this. We need to go to the source. And that is Wayne Mack, the radio historian and author of Don't Touch That Dial. Wayne Mack is on the line for us this morning. Wayne, good morning.
3: G'day, Ben. Happy 100th.
0: Thank you very much, mate. I haven't been here for all 100, but it's great to have your voice back on the radio. What does this mean for Sydney, 2GB turning 100?
3: Oh, just a 100 years of great entertainment, and certainly in the last half of that 100 years, it's been based in the talk and entertainment and news field.
0: How did 2GB get its name?
3: Okay, it's named after a bloke called Giordano Bruno. He was a 16th century Italian philosopher, and he was the key figure. He was sort of like the pin-up boy for a mob called the Sydney Theosophic Society, and they decided they'd use him as their main man, and they took his initials when they started the station in 1926, and that's what the GB stands for.
0: And what did the station sound like when it first started? What was 2GB covering and talking about and doing?
3: Well, when it first started, we didn't have tape. So none of us were around to hear it. I certainly wasn't. We'd have to speak to our great-grandfathers, I think, to find that out. But certainly, look, during the Second World War and when the Macquarie Network was formed in 1938, that gave 2GB a chance to put their programs out, not only in Sydney, but across Australia to city and regional areas.
0: And look, when we're broadcasting from the Watson's Bay Hotel tomorrow, we're going to look back at some of the big news stories that have broken on this station over 100 years. And I'm told that in 1957, 2GB became the first to air news bulletins on the hour.
3: Yes, that was right. Yeah, that was the Macquarie National News. and it became Australia's leading commercial radio news service. And it serviced the country very well, but certainly in Sydney. You could always rely on good old Macquarie News to keep you up to date.
0: It's always been a powerful radio station in my lifetime as well, managing to move the dial on political discussions and issues, and a lot of politicians who like to appear on the radio station because they know it's a way of speaking directly with voters.
3: Yeah, well, that was brought about mainly through, say, the introduction of talkback in the 60s. And 2GB really took to that. So we had more discussion on the air in a live sense. But politicians, obviously, and other newsmakers came into the station. But the fact that talkback was able to go on, that sort of opened the doors for more conversation on the air about current events.
0: Are you surprised that we're still here, Wayne, after 100 years?
3: No, not at all. Not at all. Because I think 2GB has made the talk area in radio its own. And it did that primarily by a decision in the 60s, way back in the 60s, that it would sort of direct itself more in the adult entertainment and talk area rather than a lot of the other stations in Sydney were going up the top 40 road.
0: Right.
3: And 2GB decided against that. Just about the time in the 60s when the Beatles toured Australia, And they had people on the air like Ken Sparks and John Laws, and for a few months in the 60s, Ward Austin. But TGB didn't want a bar of that top 40 stuff. They wanted to get into the talk and entertainment, and they've done that pretty much 100% since the 60s. But there was a short time in the 70s, only for 5 months, in 1976, where they went for rock music, funnily enough.
0: Well, I'm glad that they adopted the talk format, and it's great to be able to talk to you today, Wayne. Thank you so much for joining us.
3: Yeah, good on you, Ben. Happy 100th. Have you got your letter from the King yet?
0: No letter from the King, but I'll have to look out tomorrow. But thank you so much, and I'll also let people know the book is called Don't Touch That Dial. Wayne Mack is the author of Don't Touch That Dial and the radio historian. We appreciate him fronting up this morning ahead of our big celebrations tomorrow. And tomorrow morning, I'm live from the Watson's Bay Hotel from 5:30 a.m. Mark Levy will broadcast from Sydney Harbour aboard Cruise Sydney Spirit of Migaloo. Michael McLaren is at Old Government House in Parramatta. You can have a beer with Clinton Maynard and the Sydney Now team at Northies in Cronulla. It's going to be a massive day. We want you to be part of it. And thank you, Sydney, for making 2GB a part of your life for 100 incredible years. And please stay listening. The best is yet to come.
20: 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Search WSI and discover Western Sydney International Nancy Bird Walton Airport.
2: Rouse Hill seeing delays on Windsor Road, southbound approaching Mile End Road. That's very heavy. And also building rapidly on Old Windsor Road through Kellyville approaching Samantha Riley Drive. Traffic lights out through Park Lee on Sunny Holt Road at Sorrento Drive. Through Marsden Park, Richmond Road, slow moving southbound to the M7. With the M7 onto the M2 through the hills now slowing. M4 on the brakes past the M7, also under speed from the Prospect Highway towards Greystanes Road. The Hume Motorway through Ingleburn is slow to the M5 into Liverpool, and the M5 also slowing through Revesby. 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
0: We have received more than 1,200 messages from you about the tension between Pauline Hanson and Jim Chalmers this week. The One Nation leader has unleashed on the Treasurer, declaring that he's full of you-know-what. And this comes after a political battle over superannuation heats up. Pauline Hanson saying that you should be able to access your super early to buy your first home. Jim Chalmers says Pauline Hanson wants to destroy compulsory superannuation, which is just not true. She's saying if you're at risk of losing your home and you need to save your home, you should be able to access your super. Or if you want to break into the property market, you should be able to access your super. It is your money. You've earned it. Debbie says, I agree with Pauline. Sharon says, she's just saying what most of us are thinking. This is after she said that Jim Chalmers is full of you-know-what. Kim says, can't argue with that. One Nation all the way. Matthew says, Labor twisting the truth and lying to manipulate the Aussie voters. Who would have thought? Michael says, Pauline for PM. And Nicole says, on you, Pauline. Aussies have your back.
12: You're listening to Sydney's Best Breakfast. And now, the US Report.
0: Look, this is really, really weird. Harvard Medical School has agreed to pay millions after the university's morgue manager was busted selling body parts. Harley Carnes, what's going on here?
13: Well, $53 million is what it's going to cost Harvard University to settle these lawsuits by a whole bunch of families who say that, they donated bodies to the Harvard Medical School. And then to come to find out that Cedric Lodge, former manager of the morgue there, had been stealing parts from the cadavers, heads, faces, skin, hands, brains, and then take them home to New Hampshire and then sell them. And he didn't make all that much money, which is a surprise. He made something like $90,000 over a number of years doing this. It's just macabre and weird and wrong. And so, part of the, in addition to the money, the Harvard dean and the faculty of medicine and the dean for medical education at Harvard Medical are going to have to make a public statement about how despicable, abhorrent, and flagrant betrayal of their values this all is.
0: Yeah, apparently this scheme had been running for 3 years and the bosses at Harvard didn't know about it. Well, they certainly do now, and a major payout, $53 million. And Harley, there's talk of a new vaccine that could treat skin cancer.
13: Yeah, this is big stuff because it evidently may be a cure for melanoma. This is a joint work of Merck and Moderna, big drug makers. It's an experimental melanoma drug, but so far it works. They call it antismarin or antismarin autogene. It's based on the same mRNA, the same messenger ribonucleic acid technology behind the vaccines that finally were able to beat COVID-19. This is the first vaccine that's shown positive results in a phase 3 trial. So they say that when delivered along with an immunotherapy drug and a current standard of care, it prevented melanoma from recurring and prevented the cancer from spreading to other organs. When that word went out, stock prices, share prices shot up to the roof.
0: I bet.
13: The breakthrough may be, it'll be bigger in other countries where melanoma is a bigger problem than it is here in the U.S. It's pretty bad here. We get 22 cases per 100,000, men and women. More than 8,000 people a year die. And we've got a lot more population than you guys, but I understand that Australia's got a pretty big problem with melanoma. This could be big for you.
0: It's a big problem down under, Harley, and we'll watch that one with great interest. Thank you so much for keeping us in the loop, and we'll talk to you tomorrow.
13: All right. Thanks a lot, Ben. I'll see you.
0: Harley on the line from the United States at 24 minutes after 6. The government's gambling reforms have passed Parliament. Labor's reached a deal with the coalition. It means rules around the promotion of gambling will be tightened. The changes will restrict betting ads on TV and radio, and people will be able to opt out of online gambling ads. The changes will come into effect in January next year. We're being told that at North Parramatta, there's a ladder on James Roos Drive near Pennant Hills Road. It's southbound in the right lane, and it's a bad spot because it's 90 k's per hour there.
20: Last Thursday morning peak, drivers travelling on WestConnex saved an average of 32 minutes from Parramatta to Sydney CBD. Quicker trips with Transurban, operator of Link.
2: At Eastern Creek, a truck and car in a crash now on the M4 Citybound approaching Reservoir Road just after the Twin Servos. That's in the right-hand lane, and it's got heavy delays which are back to the M7 and building. M7 itself slow through Quakers Hill, eastbound and also through Baulkham Hills joining the M2. At Park Lee, traffic lights are out on Sunny Holt Road at Sorrento Drive. Very slow through Rouse Hill on Windsor Road southbound. Also delays on the Grand Parade through Brighton Sands into Kiama onto General Holmes Drive, and at Roselands, Canterbury Road, busy at King George's Road. This is Will Bottom on 2GB.
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0: Thank you for joining us. You're with Ben Fordham on 2GB. On the energy front in the last 24 hours, New South Wales received 1% of its power from gas, 3% from batteries, 3% from hydro, 14% from wind, 12% from solar. And on top of the list, 67% of our power coming from coal in the last 24 hours. Coming up, Australia's debt tops $1 trillion. We've also got a story about a fugitive's dog leading police to the bad guy. And later on this morning, a women's rights rally taking place in Sydney this weekend. We'll catch up with one of the speakers.
15: Just a little bit of history repeating.
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0: Today is the 20th of August. It was on this day in 1992 that Strictly Ballroom premiered.

0: The Aussie film starred Paul Mercurio. In 1940, Winston Churchill delivered this famous line.
1: Never in the field of human conflict was so much owed by so many to so few.
0: He was paying tribute to the airmen fighting in the Battle of Britain. In 2003, the One Nation leader Pauline Hanson was jailed for electoral fraud. This was our quiz question, and Stu, you were first in with the correct answer. You get $100 from OnDeck, the small business loan specialist. Pauline spent 11 weeks locked up before her conviction was later overturned. In 1964, Shirley Bassey recorded the James Bond theme, Goldfinger. It's the-

Happy birthday to the English comedian David Walliams, who's turning 55. Robert Plant from Led Zeppelin is 78. And on this day in 1996, this was on top of the charts.

0: And good morning to Kerri-Anne Kennelly, who made the then Treasurer Peter Costello dance the Macarena live on TV. It was number one on the Billboard 100 for 14 weeks. It all happened on the 20th of August.
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2: It's 6:30. Good morning. I'm Josh Bryant. Victorian detectives will travel to Sydney as they investigate an incident in a Melbourne hotel room involving Swans players. Eddie Summerfield explains.
3: Sydney has deferred questions of illicit drug use to detectives amid reports cocaine was located in the room. It's believed none of the players were drug tested on Monday. Victorian sex crime detectives to travel to Sydney as their investigation continues. The three women who were in the room on Monday morning have all made statements to police. The five players, Isaac Heaney, Chad Warner, Riley Bice, James Jordan and Nick Blakey have all been stood down by the club for the remainder of the season. The AFL has also ruled they'll be ineligible for the All-Australian team, but would be eligible to win the Brownlow medal. Eddie Summerfield, Melbourne.
2: The Army has now joined in the search for missing Sydney hiker Lily Hooper. The 18-year-old hasn't been seen since last Wednesday when she set out for the Natai National Park in the Southern Highlands. 100 ADF personnel have been called in to help scour the bushland for the missing teen. The Israeli Defence Force has cleared its personnel of criminal wrongdoing over a strike on a humanitarian convoy which killed an Australian. Zomi Frankham was one of seven people who died in the incident in April 2024. The IDF says serious failures led to officers mistakenly thinking Hamas operatives were in the vehicles. The US president has paused a looming tariff on Canada as the countries finalise a new trade deal instead. The import levy was due to be imposed on a range of Canadian exports. Donald Trump says it now looks like they've secured a better outcome for both countries.
4: It was supposed to be a 50% straight across the board tariff that was going into effect at 7 o'clock this morning. And I delayed it at the request of Canada for 3 days so we can iron out the details. But it's going to be a wonderful deal. Hopefully a wonderful deal for everybody. Yeah.
2: Australia's total debt is expected to tip over $1 trillion for the first time today. Analysis from the Independent Parliamentary Budget Office suggests the nation's governments will owe a combined $2 trillion by the end of the decade. Also making news, Labor's gambling reforms have passed Parliament, restricting betting ads on TV and radio and letting people opt out of online gambling promotions. And today marks 40 years of the Cancer Council's annual Daffodil Day, which raises money for cancer research and support. Spokesperson Naomi Watson says any donations help the organisation assist those who are battling cancer.
5: Sadly, one in two Australians are likely to hear the words, "you have cancer," in their lifetime. And that's another number that is just too high.
2: In finance, the Dow Jones trading up 119 points. The Nasdaq also up one Aussie dollar, buying 71 US cents.
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6: Harry Grant is a confirmed starter for the Melbourne Storm tonight ahead of their round 25 opening game against the Penrith Panthers. The hooker has missed the past two matches with a hamstring injury. Sydney players stood down over the Melbourne incident. Isaac Heaney, Chad Warner, Riley Bice, James Jordan and Nick Blakey will not be eligible for All-Australian selection. Those Swans players will still be eligible for the Brownlow medal. Australian wicketkeeper Alex Carey has given Matt Renshaw a glowing endorsement ahead of his test return against Bangladesh this weekend. Travis Head has lost his spot at the top of the ICC's test batting rankings, falling to fourth after scores of just 22 and 17 in Darwin. And Nick Kyrgios is set for more time off the tennis court. He's been provisionally suspended after testing positive to cocaine. That's sport. I'm Mike Pearsall.
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9: From Ingleburn, the Hume Motorway, slow traffic onto the M5, which continues through to Revesby. At Eastern Creek, a crash on the M4, a truck and car involved just before Reservoir Road, Citybounce. In the right-hand lane, delays are back before the M7, and also slow on the M4 past James Roos Drive approaching Stillwater Road. A bit slow on James Roos Drive through North Parramatta approaching Pennant Hills Road southbound. There was a ladder there in a live lane about 10 minutes ago. Crews have now picked that up. At Park Lee, traffic lights out on Sunny Holt Road at Sorrento Drive and the Ringer Freeway through North Sydney. Delays from Falcon Street. This is Royal Bottom on 2GB.
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6: Partly cloudy throughout the day, slight chance of a late shower, light winds, a top of 23 on the coast and in the west. Morning showers tomorrow, mostly sunny Saturday, partly cloudy Sunday, shower or two moving back in Monday and Tuesday. Right now, 11 degrees in town, humidity 92%, 8 degrees Bankstown and Campbelltown, 9 Lucas Heights and Penrith, 11 degrees at Terry Hills. I'm Josh Bryant. 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

0: Two 14-year-old boys have been charged and granted bail. And now we're learning about the conditions placed on them. All three are banned from entering the suburb of Bondi Junction. They cannot associate with each other outside of school hours. The trio must remain inside their homes between 6 p.m. and 6 a.m. They're not allowed to leave unless they're with their parents. They must not contact the alleged victim. They're also prohibited from using social media. The youngest alleged offender also has an extra bail condition placed upon him. The 13-year-old has been given an extra instruction to not threaten, stalk, or harass the alleged victim. And the families of the two boys have engaged a law firm, the two other boys. Daily Mail Australia reports it's in a bid to protect the identities of the accused. The principal of Scots College has hit back at claims that the school has reacted poorly to the scandal. Some parents have expressed concerns that the school downplayed the seriousness of the incident. Well, I haven't seen that. That's because of reported financial donations previously made by families of the accused. Well, that doesn't mean that the school has downplayed the seriousness of this. It's a little bit like the Sydney Swans at the moment, where you've got people saying, oh, they're not taking it seriously. Really? Well, that's not what I've seen from Scots, and it's not what I've seen from the Sydney Swans. And I've been critical of Scots before over their handling of other incidents. But you've got to be fair dinkum. I haven't seen them mismanage this one, not one single bit. The principal, Dr. Ian Lambert, has defended the school's active and continuing handling of the crisis. His words, not mine. He's told the Sydney Morning Herald, the suggestion that the college is shielding any student because of a family donation is false. Donations have no bearing whatsoever on decisions concerning student welfare, attendance or discipline. The same standards apply to every student, with each case considered on its facts and in accordance with the law.
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0: Well, we've set a new record. Swits, Australia's total debt has topped $1 trillion for the first time in history. Peter Switzer from switzer.com.au is here to pay the bills. Hello, Switz.
2: Hi, Ben. Yeah, it's a significant number. We've never been anywhere near this before. And I think we're going to be objective about this. This has come about because governments have overspent and they haven't done enough to encourage productivity, which effectively raises income, increases taxes, and reduces the debt, and therefore there's less need to borrow. But I have to be objective. You know, you always expect me to be objective. This, our level of debt compared to other countries around the world, New Zealand's 56.7% comparing our debt to our GDP. We're 50%. Germany's 64%. United Kingdom 103% of GDP. China 106%. France 118%. USA 125%. And Japan 204% of GDP. So, internationally, we look good. Historically, we look bad, and the Treasurer can't escape from that because other Treasurers in the past have had that much lower as a percentage of GDP. But one interesting little thing I've got to throw in, Ben, S&P Global, which rates our debt, and we're currently AAA, and we've kept the AAA rating. And you know why? Because the budget hit property tax investors, and that raised the tax levels expectations, and that kept our AAA debt. But S&P Global has said, if these guys don't sort out their budget deficit problem soon, you will lose that AAA rating.
0: As we should. And the markets?
2: Yeah, Dow up 119 points. Local markets picked to be up 23, and the Aussie dollar's rising 71.23 US cents.
0: Good on you, Switz. You have a great day, and we'll talk to you tomorrow.
2: Cheers, mate.
0: Peter Switzer from switzer.com.au. Sydney's weather partly cloudy, the slight chance of a shower this evening. 92% humidity right now, 12 degrees on the coast, a top of 23. It's 9 in Sydney's west with a top of 23. And looking ahead, a shower or two on Friday. On Saturday, it's going to be sunny. And on Sunday, partly cloudy. Our number, 131.

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0: Today we'll see some rain across the resort areas, accompanied by more moderate temperatures and strong northwesterly winds. As expected, the cold front should see temperatures drop on Friday, potentially turning the rain into a light dusting of fresh snow at higher elevations. Conditions will begin to clear, but it's going to remain mostly cloudy on Saturday. On Sunday, the sunshine will be back, baby, along with a chance of some good skiing. At Perisher, around 38 of their 57 lifts are operating. Thredbo has 13. Charlotte Pass has all five of their lifts in action. This is the Ski and Snow Update, thanks to Red Energy.
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3: At Ashcroft, a car's crashed into a power pole and brought down wires at the corner of Sadlier Avenue and Celebration Road. Also a crash at Lidcombe. It's only just happened, affecting Woodburn Road. M4's been left with 3 or 4 k's of city-bound delays around the M7 through Eastern Creek. That's after an earlier crash that was near Reservoir Road. It's now cleared. Roseville Bridge, a breakdown city-bound. At Leichhardt, a truck with a loose load on Tebbutt Street just before Parramatta Road, and also Park Lee. Traffic lights are out, quarter of Sunny Holt Road and Sorrento Drive. This is Will Bottom on Sydney's 2GB.
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0: 131 873 if you'd like to join us. Keep in mind that Will was here, and if you've got any news on the roads, you can pass it along to us. We'll share it with Wilbur, and Wilbur will share it with everyone else. And Wilbur will tell us a little later on about the chase for Twisty, the $30,000 macaw that has ended with a happy ending yesterday. A man who escaped police custody remains on the run. I've told you about Abdallah Killar, also known as Peter, who allegedly fled Blacktown Hospital while under police guard. The 35-year-old ploughed his car into a Sydney cafe, leaving an elderly woman pinned between his car and a shop front. A court has heard he'd been under the influence of meth and GHB at the time. He's facing a string of charges, but he's managed to escape police custody. We've now been contacted by a neighbour of Peter, and this is what he has to say. I've heard you talking about one of my ex-neighbours. He's been in prison since May. He used to live in the same unit block where I live at the moment. He lived there for about a year. He caused nothing but drama, parking in no parking places and other criminal things like selling drugs allegedly from his unit. Myself and another neighbour in the next unit block made constant complaints to police, Homes New South Wales, and MP's offices about this tenant, because where we live in Department of Housing in Auburn, there are people here from non-English speaking backgrounds and they wouldn't know what was going on. And there are kids here too. About 2 weeks ago, Homes New South Wales put boarding around the unit to stop Peter's girlfriend from living there rent-free. But on Monday, when Peter escaped police custody, someone came back and broke in, and they came back yesterday also. Homes New South Wales needs to screen tenants that move in so they don't put other people's lives in danger. Well, thank you for sharing that information with us, and I'm sure New South Wales Police will be looking for all the usual locations as they try and track this wanted man down. And if he's known to hang out at that unit in Auburn, then New South Wales Police will be interested to know that information. In case they're not listening specifically to what you've just told us right now, we will pass this email on to New South Wales Police.
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0: Princess Diana's brother has written a tell-all book about his sister's life. I think there'll be a lot of interest in this. Adam Gilchrist, good morning.
9: Morning, Ben. Yeah, especially as we're coming up to the 30th anniversary of her death, and we've just passed what would have been her 65th birthday as well. So there are some dates that are notable. So out is coming Swan Song, Diana, My Sister, written by Earl Spencer, which will come out at some point next month. And I guess the anniversary will probably help it with the sales, but also because the fact that he's her brother, and he says he's going to speak on her behalf, that he wants it to be a story about a one-off dynamic character full of love, charisma and self-doubt who gave life a hell of a go, which is quite a eulogy in its own way. And if you remember Earl Spencer's actual eulogy at her funeral, he talked about her being the very essence of compassion, of duty, of style, of beauty. Okay, so he's going to paint a very happy, rosy picture of Diana generally, obviously with a few demons thrown in. But he's also going to have a go at the media, and I hope it doesn't get too unnecessary because it gets a bit dull to keep going on and on and on 30 years later about how the media hounded her. But I guess that is part of the story too. We'll see how much of a story it is.
0: Yeah, and that'll be coming out. Diana, My Sister, due to be released in the UK next month, nearly 30 years after she passed away. And police have had a helping hand from a dog?
9: Yes. A guy called Charles Foy, a fugitive. Not exactly a hardened criminal, but he'd had a whole string of driving offences, driving without insurance, failing to stop when driving, failing to provide a drug test when asked to, and then riding an e-scooter illegally, which happens in your neck of the woods as much as mine, I believe. There was this guy on an e-scooter pulling his two dogs along when the police decided, you know what, this is illegal, we're going to have a word with him. He then scarpered with one of the dogs, but the lovely old Labrador stayed behind, or rather, he abandoned the lovely old Labrador, who then did what Labradors do, wagged the tail, looked very friendly towards the police, and led them round to his house, where he was hiding in the attic. It's what lovely old Labradors do. He is now doing time at His Majesty's pleasure.
0: Good boy, good boy. We'll talk to you tomorrow. Adam Gilchrist on the line from London. As we get ready to celebrate 2GB's 100th birthday, we wanted to go back into the archives for a moment. Let's have a listen to this jingle from the 1960s.

0: we are still here 100 years on. You're listening to Ben Fordham on 2GB, and we'd love to see you live in the flesh tomorrow. Breakfast broadcasting live from the Watson's Bay Hotel from 5:30. Mark Levy is live on Sydney Harbour on the Spirit of Migaloo. Michael McLaren at Old Government House in Parramatta. And you can catch up with Clinton Maynard at Northeast Cronulla.
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2: There's a breakdown as you come off the Harbour Bridge to head into the city just before the ramp down to Grosvenor Street. The M2 is smashed now, about a K after the Epping Tunnel city van. It's got long delays. It's back just before the Epping Tunnel back near Beecroft Road. A breakdown as you come off the Rosehill Bridge city van. Also Leichhardt, a truck with a loose load on Tebbutt Street before Parramatta Road. Heavy run for the M5, mainly through Moorbank and through the Cooks River Tunnel at Ashcroft, a ute into a power pole that's brought down wires at the corner of Sadler Avenue and Celebration Road. 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
0: 131873, the open line number. Coming up this morning, a mum's desperate plea to save her son's NDIS package. We'll talk to Sandy after 8 o'clock. And we've also got an update on a suggestion from our traffic guru Wilbur for Westmead Hospital. We're going to be catching up with the Health Minister Ryan Park. He'll join us at 7:45.
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0: The Sydney Swans in a mess, Spiro.
7: Morning, Ben. It's the biggest sports story of the year in the past 24 hours have been nothing short of extraordinary. The Sydney Swans making the huge call to stand down the 5 players involved in this incident for the remainder of the season, including the final series, which is a big blow for the club and the supporters, because Sydney right now is in second on the ladder. They were genuine title contenders, but in the words of their chairman, Andrew Pridham, this has torpedoed their season, because in terms of the individuals stood down, we're talking about 3 of the biggest superstars in the team in Isaac Heaney, Chad Warner and Nick Blakey, as well as other team members James Jordan and Riley Bison. Heaney, of course, the poster boy of this team and the league as well, and he's the player at the centre of this police investigation. And I think Sydney's handled this with conviction, and you'll have more to say about that later on, but there was talk about a 2-game suspension, but they've taken a very serious stance here given the nature of the allegations which have come to light and which continue to come to light. Seven News reporting the latest twist is that multiple players were allegedly using cocaine inside the hotel room. They're also revealing that topless waitresses have been brought back to the hotel, and Victoria Police today will travel to Sydney to interview the players involved after the victim gave her statement to officers. And there's a big fallout involving the fans as well, Ben. There are calls this morning for a boycott of their game on Sunday afternoon, and the sponsors as well, Telstra cutting ties with Chad Warner and Isaac Heaney.
0: Craig Bellamy names his preferred successor as Storm coach.
7: He wants Billy Slater to take over, Ben, when Craig Bellamy decides to call time on his career as a head coach at the Melbourne Storm. I don't think Billy's going to do it. He's got a great job in the media. He's got a number of horses and a farm and a lot of other things on his plate, but he stepped down as a Maroons coach, and that's obviously sparked a lot of interest in his next move. And Craig Bellamy thinks that Billy Slater's the best man for the job, and we've got round 25 of the NRL kicking off tonight, 7:50 between the Melbourne Storm and the Penrith Panthers at Amy Park. The Panthers need this win to keep their minor premiership hopes alive.
0: We'll talk soon.
7: Cheers, Ben.
0: Coming up this morning, we'll tell you about a country that's just banned the burqa.
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9: It's 7 o'clock. Good morning. I'm Josh Bryant. Detectives from Victoria will travel to Sydney as they investigate Sydney Swans players connected to an incident at a Melbourne hotel. Isaac Heaney, Chad Warner, Riley Bice, James Jordan and Nick Blakey have been banned by the club from playing for the rest of the season. Police are investigating allegations of a sexual assault in a room at the hotel. No arrests have been made. The Prime Minister is backing his Veterans Affairs Minister amid calls for him to resign. Matt Keogh has apologised to veterans groups but denies accusations he rolled his eyes at a meeting over a contentious support funding cap. Mr Keogh admits he should have held talks on the issue earlier. Independent MP Allegra Spenders told Today the government needs to re-examine the cap and Minister Keogh needs to restore people's faith in his ability.
10: The confidence of the veteran community, that's his job and that's what he has to work really hard on, because I think there's a whole bunch of people out there who really have lost confidence.
9: A raft of changes will start from January, tightening rules around the promotion of gambling in Australia. Labor's reforms have passed federal parliament after the government reached a compromise deal with the opposition. The changes will include restrictions on the number of betting ads on television and radio. People will also be able to opt out of online gambling ads. Popular online game Roblox has agreed to make further changes to its platform after the eSafety Commissioner found adults are able to contact children on the site without parental consent. Adolescent psychologist Michael Carr-Gregg says most of those using the site are quite young.
11: If you've got a 10-year-old, you can't seriously expect them to mount a counter-argument. The part of their brain isn't finished building until the mid-20s.
9: A man is in custody after another man was shot in the leg in the state's southwest. Officers have been told a 48-year-old walked himself to hospital after being shot in the backyard of a Hilston home. A 36-year-old man was arrested, sitting in a parked vehicle nearby. Researchers want to create a diagnostic test to help women going through menopause know if they're at higher risk of poor heart health. Cardiovascular disease is the leading cause of death in Australian women, and the Heart Research Institute's Professor Mary Kavuma has said that blood vessel dysfunction during menopause could be an early indicator.
12: And so these changes really position the menopausal transition as a critical window of escalating cardiovascular vulnerability.
9: Also making news, large parts of the country are being put on alert for bushfires this spring due to a lack of rain and heavy fuel loads. In finance, the Dow Jones has closed up 119 points, the Nasdaq up 41, one Australian dollar buying 71.2 US cents.
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13: Nick Kyrgios has been suspended from tennis after testing positive for cocaine. Craig Gabriel reports.
14: Kyrgios has come out on social media and has admitted that he consumed cocaine during the Mallorca tournament in June just before Wimbledon. He said he made a, quote, huge mistake, and I take full responsibility, end quote. He said he's sorry for the example this sets, and in particular, is sorry to the kids that follow him. Kyrgios added that his suspension for cocaine is a wake-up call, and he'll be stepping away from all areas for the next month. There's no indication how long the provisional suspension will last. Craig Gabriel, Sydney.
13: And the St. George Illawarra Dragons have granted an immediate release to prop forward Emre Guler to take up an opportunity in the English Super League. He's joining Wakefield Trinity. That's sport. I'm Mike Pearsall.
9: 7:04, that's the latest news and sport.
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2: At Eastern Creek, major delays on Walgrove Road, southbound approaching Old Walgrove Road and the BP Servo with queuing back to the Great Western Highway. Slow on the Great Western Highway, eastbound approaching Reservoir Road, and also delays on Doonside Road, southbound through the Arndale Park and Huntingwood areas. M2, there's a smash about a K past the Epping Tunnel citybound, which has traffic back near Beecroft Road. Breakdown coming off the Rosehill Bridge citybound. Ashcroft, wires down after a crash on Sadler Avenue at Celebration Road, and heavy run on the Eastern Distributor through Moore Park northbound. This is Will Bottom on Sydney's 2GB.
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9: Partly cloudy throughout the day, the slight chance of a late shower, light winds, a top of 23 on the coast and in the west. Morning showers tomorrow, mostly sunny Saturday, partly cloudy Sunday, a shower or two moving back in by Monday, Tuesday. Right now, 12 degrees in town, humidity 92%, 9 degrees at Bankstown, 8 at Campbelltown and Gosford, 10 at Lucas Heights and Penrith, 12 Terry Hills. I'm Josh Bryant. 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
0: Thank you for tuning in Thursday morning. Tomorrow, 2GB turns 100. You'll be hearing a lot about it today and tomorrow. And we're broadcasting live from Watson's Bay Hotel from 5:30 a.m. Coffee served from 6. Craig Laundy on the barbecue, cooking up the bacon and egg rolls from 7:30 a.m. And then Mark Levy on Sydney Harbour. If you're lucky enough to win a ticket on Cruise Sydney Spirit of Migaloo, you'll be with Levy on the Spirit of Migaloo. And then Michael McLaren at Old Government House in Parramatta. Clinton Maynard at his second home. Northies in Cronulla. A massive day. And we want you to join us. Come and say good day. And thank you, Sydney, for making 2GB a big part of your life for 100 incredible years. And make sure you stay listening because we promise the best is yet to come. Right now, 9 minutes after 7 o'clock, Transurban's traffic team are telling us that drivers are saving up to 33 minutes this morning using WestConnex from Parramatta to Sydney Airport. Transurban, operator of Linkt. Coming up, we're going to speak to a young woman by the name of Sophia, She stood up for women's rights as far as sport is concerned on 2GB Breakfast a few months ago. And this weekend, she's being handed a microphone at a major rally. She'll be live in studio in the next 10 minutes.
19: 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Thanks to Parramatta and Blacktown Mazda for your new Mazda test drive. Open 7 days.
0: Well, the Prime Minister's under increasing pressure. Anthony Albanese is being urged to sack his Minister for Veterans Affairs, and the calls are now coming from within. They're not saying it publicly, of course. Matt Keogh has caused a political storm after initially refusing to meet with some veterans in Canberra. They wanted to talk about a $5,000 cap on allied health services for veterans. Fair enough. The minister was dragged kicking and screaming to the meeting. He didn't want to go. He didn't bother shaking hands with the veterans when he greeted them. And there he was rolling his eyes while they were pleading their case. Was he drunk or something? It's some of the most bizarre behaviour we've ever come across from a Minister for Veterans Affairs. But I wouldn't be holding my breath that the PM's going to take action. We've seen time and time again Anthony Albanese failing to discipline his ministers. It's just not in his DNA to stand anyone down or pull them into line after they fail the pub test. And by protecting them, the under fire minister owes Albo a favour for life. That's how the system works. Instead of exercising his authority and showing backbone, the PM sticks by people who've failed to meet basic standards. But this issue's starting to cause issues within his own ranks. Labor MPs have privately voiced their concerns about the performance of the minister. One Labor MP has told the Daily Telegraph, Matt Keogh is not meeting expectations. The colleague says rejecting the meeting with veterans is just another case where he hasn't met with stakeholders and he should have. The MP says people deserve to be heard. That's what we get paid for. It comes as Jackie Lambie unleashes on the minister and the PM in Parliament. She says the $5,000 cap on allied health services is a kick in the guts.
20: I'm asking you once more. I'm begging you, Prime Minister. We are already suffering enough. Drop the bloody cap. Drop it, mate. It is so unfair. It is what we do not need. It is enough. Veterans have had enough. Leave us alone.
0: Drop it, mate. That's the message from Jackie Lambie. The government says the change will cut unnecessary services. Veterans say it will leave them without vital care. The Army veteran Mark Diplock told us earlier this week it will lead to more veterans taking their own lives. And we know we've had more diggers die from suicide than on the battlefield. Jackie Lambie knows the system can fail the brave men and women who serve this country because she's a veteran herself. And Senator Lambie has told her own story about being stuffed around while trying to get treatment for an injury. She's not the only one turning up the heat on Anthony Albanese and Matt Keogh. The opposition is on the attack too. And of course, standard behaviour, Anthony Albanese is standing by his minister.
21: Why won't the Prime Minister sack this incompetent and disrespectful minister?
22: Yeah. I have every confidence in the Minister for Veterans Affairs.
23: Yeah. Former Air Force fighter jet pilot Dr. Tim Nelson spoke about the minister's behaviour in a meeting. Yesterday, the minister told the House, and I quote, "I don't agree with the characterisation that you've just outlined." Is the minister calling this veteran a liar?
24: I meet with many veterans, veteran family members, defence personnel on a regular basis, and I respect every position that they put to me.
25: How can the minister continue as Minister for Veterans Affairs and Defence Personnel if he cannot uphold defence values?
24: I am sorry that he holds that view about me.
0: And no doubt they'll continue those attacks today. Matt Keogh has missed the mark on this big time. He's acknowledged he got it wrong by failing to meet with the veterans, and now his policy is looking about as solid as a scrambled egg. But don't expect Anthony Albanese to do anything about it, because in the ruthless Canberra bubble, his strategy is to ignore the people and protect the politician. We've seen it happen so many times. When Andrew Giles stuffed up immigration issues involving dangerous detainees, he was protected. When Annika Wells was busted wasting taxpayers' money on outrageous overseas trips, she was protected, and Matt Keogh can rest assured he'll be saved by the same protection racket too. In the real world, you'd be looking for another job.
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2: Crash on the M2, which is citybound about a K after the Epping Tunnel, and there's heavy delays for it back to Pennant Hills Road. The M4 is slow, citybound through Eastern Creek past the M7 towards Reservoir Road, and also westbound congestion on the M4 past Greystanes Road out towards the Prospect Highway off-ramp, and delays on Wargrove Road down past the M4 southbound between the Great Western Highway and Old Wargrove Road. At Bexley, a crash on Forest Road at Queen Victoria Street, and a crash earlier at Ashcroft, you'd into a pole with wires down on Sadlier Avenue at Celebration Road. 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
0: 131873, the open line number. Lots of messages coming through about Matt Keogh. We will get to them in just a moment. We'll also be discussing the Sydney Swans in great detail this morning. And just on sport, one of the big names in Aussie tennis is in hot water. Nick Kyrgios has revealed he's tested positive for cocaine. There's speculation he could be banned for up to 4 years. The International Tennis Integrity Agency says he can appeal his suspension, but the 31-year-old has not done so at this stage. Kyrgios says he's stepping away from public life for the next month. The Aussie tennis star says, "Coming to terms with being near the end of my career has been harder than I ever imagined." He's issued an apology saying, "I've made a huge mistake. I take full responsibility for it." This is after he tested positive to cocaine. Nick Kyrgios says, "I'm sorry to my fans. I'm sorry to my family. I'm sorry to my supporters and I'm sorry to everyone close to me. Above all, I'm sorry to the kids who follow me. I'm deeply disappointed with myself." So that's the statement from Nick Kyrgios. He's not denying it. He's not blaming anyone else. He's not challenging the drug testers or questioning the sample. He's owning it. And the positive drug test happened before a tournament in Spain, and the Aussie tennis star has been suspended from competing and coaching, We'll wait to hear what his punishment is going to be.
19: Sydney's best breakfast.
10: 2GB.
0: Speaking of punishments, there are a number of women saying that they're being punished just for being a woman. And this is going to be a topic of conversation at a rally this weekend in Sydney. Crowds will gather in Martin Place for the Restore Women's Rights event. They're calling on the federal government to fix the Sex Discrimination Act to better protect biological women. In 2013, the legislation was changed under the Gillard government. It saw the definition of man and woman removed from the Sex Discrimination Act. Now it's led to women's only spaces and sports becoming vulnerable. Various speakers will address the crowd this weekend, including a brave young lady who first spoke on 2GB Breakfast after refusing to play against male-born players in a female sports competition.
11: I wanted to come and speak with you today just to bring light to this topic, kind of bring it back to the surface because it's still prevalent in the competition today. I want to be a voice for those young girls who are made to feel iced out just for standing up for their beliefs of not wanting to play against these biological men.
0: That was 20-year-old Sophia. A month or so ago on 2GB Breakfast, now she's been asked to address the crowd this weekend, and I've got some details that I'll share with you in just a moment, but right now Sophia is back in our studio. Sophia, congratulations and good morning.
11: Thank you. Good morning, Ben.
0: What's the reaction been to that interview?
11: It's been good. Yeah, good response. I was very happy with the response. Obviously, you come in and you're a little bit, like, nervous and unsure of what the response will be in relation to such topic, but it was really good. I was really happy with the response.
0: Because until you'd spoken on 2GB about it, you'd really been dealing with this privately, and you'd taken a stand on your own, hadn't you, where you said, look, I don't want to play against biological men, and if that means me missing out on playing a game, I'll miss out on playing a game.
11: Yeah, correct. I was happy to sit out because, you know, it went against my beliefs and how I was feeling surrounding the topic. And, yeah, I just didn't feel comfortable. So I was more than happy to bow out and not play against them.
0: How many games did you miss?
11: I think it was around two or three rounds maybe, yeah.
0: And did you then keep on playing for your club or did you stop playing?
11: That was my last season of playing soccer.
0: Right.
11: Yeah.
0: And you felt like you were being pressured, right?
11: Yeah, definitely. I felt like I was doing the wrong thing by sitting out.
0: What about other girls in your team? How did they react when they were being told, look, you're playing against this team and there are biological men on the team?
11: I guess they didn't have a problem because they all played. I was the only one.
0: And this team that we're talking about was the Flying Bats.
11: Correct.
0: That we've spoken to
11: before?
0: Yeah,
11: the Flying Bats.
0: The team with a number of biological males
11: five.
0: On the team? Five of them?
11: Yeah, five.
0: Five biological males?
11: Yep.
0: In a female competition?
11: Correct.
0: Even though they could play in an open competition
11: there's
0: if they chose
11: competition. To? There's a
0: mixed competition. So there's a mixed comp?
11: Yeah.
0: Men and women playing together?
11: Correct.
0: They don't want to play in the mixed comp?
11: No.
0: They want to play in the women's comp.
11: They want to play against us girls, 18-year-old girls.
0: What are you going to be saying this weekend when you're given the microphone?
11: So I'm going to be at the women's rights event, and I'm so privileged to have been invited to that thanks to my interview. So I'm just going to be talking about my story and basically raising a little bit of awareness, being that voice again, for the young girls to take a stand, you know, like they shouldn't be scared to do what I did because it's the right thing to do.
0: You want other young girls to have the confidence to say, no, I'm not playing along.
11: Correct.
0: With this arrangement.
11: I think all the girls that are, you know, being forced to play against them should forfeit the match.
0: What has your family said to you about the stance that you took on 2GB? Because I understand that a few people were nervous about you being so brave. You said to me, I'll come on 2GB because we met at an event and you said, hey, you know, the Flying Bats who you've been talking about, I've been up against them and I refuse to play. There are a few nerves around you going public
11: with
0: your story.
11: Yeah, but no, everyone was in full support. I have a good support system, good family. And yeah, no, it was fine. Everyone was happy with it.
0: And your main message for the sporting authorities and the politicians out there is that young women should have the right to play against other young women in a women's competition without having non-women coming in and wanting to play against them. And the sporting authorities just saying,
11: this is
0: too controversial. Yeah. We won't deal with it.
11: No, they've got to. They've got to take a stand. Shame on the association if they think like that.
0: I'm going to let people know the details of this rally, Restore Women's Rights and Fix This Problem, 12 noon, Sunday the 23rd of August. And they say here, venue change, Martin Place Amphitheatre, Pitt Street, Sydney, a 10-minute walk from Town Hall. And some of the speakers, Sal Grover, who we've spoken to before, Professor Clive Hamilton, Anna Kerr, a solicitor, Professor Diana Kenny, Kiralee Smith, who's been campaigning on this issue for a long time, Jasmine Sussex, who's also a renowned campaigner in this space who we've spoken to on the air before, and Sophia, just 20 years of age. You know, there are some people double and triple your age who would be way too afraid to take on a sacred cow like this. All power to you.
11: Thank you.
0: We wish you the best of luck for this weekend.
11: Thanks, Ben.
0: There's Sophia. Brave. And she's going to be speaking up this weekend, using her voice to say, enough is enough.
10: 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Quicker trips with Transurban, operator of Linkt.
2: At Bexley, Forest Road's closed westbound with a crash at Queen Victoria Street. There's two cars involved. M5 is slow, citybound off the Hume motorway, and underspeed until Fairford Road where it eases. It's okay around King George's Road and into the start of the tunnels, but it is heavy out of the Cooks River Tunnel towards the airport tunnel. On the M2, a crash citybound, which is about a K after the Epping Tunnel, and delays are back before Pennant Hills Road. Very heavy onto the M2 off the M7 through the hills. Ashcroft wires down after a crash earlier on Sadlier Avenue at Celebration Road. 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
0: Jan says on the text line, three cheers for Sophia. 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
0: Coming up, a 2GB breakfast exclusive after 7.30 about a crash involving a forklift at Sydney Markets and people being hospitalised. We've got some footage of what went down. Nick wants to talk about Sophia. Hi there, Nick.
29: Good morning, Benny. What a brave young girl, mate. What a brave young girl. I'd be proud to have her as my daughter. She is so passionate, so strong, mate, and she's talking about something that needs to be spoken about. You know, we're going crazy. It's good to hear a bit of logic from someone so young.
0: Isn't it? Particularly when so many other people are too afraid to talk about a topic like this, Nick.
29: Very brave young girl, mate. More power to her. Mate, I love the interview. Thank you, Benny.
0: Good on you, Nick. Thank you very much for listening. David says Julia Gillard has a lot to answer for. Rebecca says Sophia is a credit to her generation. She's more than brave. Chris says, good on you, Sophia. You go, girl. Bev says, that girl deserves a medal for her courage speaking out like that, and she's 100% correct. And this message from Beck saying, Sophia is a credit to her generation. She's got balls. No, that's not Sophia. That's the allegation about some of the others. But thank you very much for the message, Rebecca.
3: Sydney's best breakfast.
8: 2GB.
0: And on Jackie Lambie's speech in Parliament, T says, great show, Ben. Go, Jackie Lambie. She's spot on. Paul says, Albo won't sack a minister no matter how badly they perform because he perceives losing a minister as a stain on his prime ministership. In fact, it's the opposite. Hanging on to bad ministers is a stain on his prime ministership. I remind Mr. Albanese, the standards you walk past are the standards you accept. Well, Anthony Albanese knew that Matt Keogh was wrong after brushing those veterans this week, which is why after the uncomfortable meeting that he was forced to have with them, the group was then invited into the PM's office afterwards without Mr. Keogh. Albo knows that Matt Keogh stuffed up. But you're right, he's got this strategy whereby if he was to punt someone, he sees that as handing a victory to the opposition, as opposed to recognising you're listening to the concerns of the people. It's time for the news at 7:30.
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9: It's 7:30. Good morning. I'm Josh Bryant. The Foreign Minister says she's outraged by Israel's decision not to investigate the deaths of 7 aid workers, including an Australian criminally. Zomi Frankem was among those killed in a strike on an aid convoy in Gaza in 2024, which the IDF says was the result of serious failures, but there was no criminal misconduct. Penny Wong says she will call in Israel's ambassador to discuss the matter. Victorian detectives will travel to Sydney as they investigate Swans players connected to an incident at a Melbourne hotel. Police are looking into allegations of a sexual assault at the hotel, but no arrests have been made. There are reports bags of cocaine and ketamine were found in the room. Former detective Duncan McNabb has told Today there's still a long way to go in terms of the police investigation.
18: They've got to interview so many people in this case, so it's going to be an extensive investigation. Quite a lot for the coppers to get doing, but I think testing for drugs at this stage might be somewhat belated, and I think probably by consent only.
9: The five players at the centre of the investigation have been stood down by the club for the rest of the season. Police have released fresh footage as they investigate a violent home invasion in the Illawarra region earlier this year. Two men, aged 20 and 43, were treated for stab wounds after being attacked by four men wearing balaclavas at Flinders. CCTV shows four men wearing white jumpers and gloves in the area at the time of the incident. The federal government's gambling reforms have now passed Parliament after Labor reached a deal with the opposition. The changes will restrict betting ads on TV and radio and will also let people opt out of online gaming promotions. The overhaul due to come into effect in January next year. The Communications Minister is warning regulators won't hesitate to act if popular gaming platform Roblox doesn't improve child safety. The eSafety Commissioner says its testing shows adults are able to send connection requests to young children without any parental consent and that children and adults can interact on forums. Annika Wells has told Today the platform will face penalties if they can't sort it out.
20: They gave us assurances that they were going to clean up their act. Their founder looked me in the eye and said that he would do that. They need to clean it up faster. They've got 3 months.
9: Roblox says it has been working with eSafety and will continue to take steps to keep children safe online. Also making news, the Army's been called in to join the search for a teenage hiker missing in the state's southern highlands, and large parts of Australia are being put on alert for bushfires this spring due to a lack of rain and heavy fuel loads in parts. In finance, the Dow Jones closed up 119 points, the Nasdaq up 41, one Australian dollar buying 71.2 US cents.
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5: Australia's embarrassed cricketers are vowing to fight back in the second test against Bangladesh starting Saturday. The all-star Aussies were thrashed by 9 wickets in Darwin. Wicketkeeper Alex Carey says they'll be out to redeem themselves in Mackay.
6: We're, you know, a proud group of cricketers who are really keen to get back out there. If I can say anything, you know, when this team's been challenged, we always find a way to bounce back in a big way. And yeah, I'm looking forward to Saturday.
5: The Canterbury Bulldogs are reportedly facing a tough battle to keep hold of back rower Jacob Preston. The Telegraph reports 7 clubs are waiting to open negotiations with Preston when he becomes a free agent in November. The Sydney Swans players stood down have been ruled ineligible for all Australian selection, and Apia Leichhardt has gone down to Melbourne Victory 1-0 after extra time in the Australia Cup. That's sport. I'm Mike Pearsall.
9: That's the latest news in sport.
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2: A Willoughby car in the Clearway on Penser Street, southbound at Victoria Avenue. Is very heavy traffic there. Police are on scene. M2 delays continue from before Pennant Hills Road with heavy traffic making its way through the Epping Tunnel following an earlier crash. A crash now at Schofields, the corner of Schofields Road and Junction Road. At Ashcroft, wires down after another ute into a pole on Sadler Avenue at Celebration Road. Heavy traffic, the M4 citybound pass Roper Road into Eastern Creek, and the M5 is busy but moving from the Hume Motorway through to Fairford Road. 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
9: Partly cloudy throughout the day, the slight chance of a late shower, light winds, a top of 23 degrees on the coast and in the west. Morning showers tomorrow, mostly sunny on Saturday, partly cloudy Sunday, a shower or two moving back in by Monday, Tuesday. Right now, 12 degrees in town, humidity 92%, 10 degrees Bankstown and Penrith, 9 at Campbelltown, 11 Lucas Heights, 12 Terry Hills. I'm Josh Bryant. 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
0: Thursday morning, August 20, 22 minutes to 8 o'clock, and Transurban's traffic team are telling us that drivers are saving up to 33 minutes this morning using WestConnex from Parramatta to Sydney Airport. Transurban operator have linked. Now this just in. And this is a big story, even though it hasn't been confirmed yet. People magazine that's reporting on this is saying they've got really strong sources on it, and an announcement is not going to be far away. They say Prince Harry

0: home and the children's school are being closely guarded for obvious reasons. The move gives Harry, 41, and Meghan, 45, their first home base in Britain since they relinquished their lease on Frogmore Cottage, the Windsor residence gifted to them by the late Queen Elizabeth in 2023. King Charles then asked them to vacate the property following the publication of Harry's raw memoir called Spare in 2023. King Charles has been made aware of the couple's plans and welcomes the opportunity to see more of Harry and Meghan in both a private and personal capacity. So does that indicate that there has been a defrosting of the frosty relationship between King Charles and the former Prince Harry? It sounds like it. But at this stage, all they're saying is they're moving to Britain, not forever, but for an extended period. But if you're putting your kids into British schools, that's a sign that it might be time for them to say goodbye to America. We're yet to have any confirmation from Harry or Meghan.
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0: There's been a nasty forklift crash at the Sydney markets, and you're hearing about this for the first time here on 2GB Breakfast. We've received some exclusive footage of this collision, and in the footage, two forklifts collide head-on. Smash. It's a really big bang when they hit each other. Well, it's really one smashing into the other. The driver of one of the forklifts falls out. The driver of the other forklift jumps out of his vehicle, but it keeps rolling and runs over the man on the floor. Other people working in the area rush over to assist. It happened on Sunday, August 9, just before 9 p.m., and no one has reported on it until now. We've spoken to New South Wales Police and they tell us at about 8:45 p.m. on Sunday, August 9, emergency services were called to Paddy's Market in Flemington. Officers attended and were told two forklifts had collided. Two men, one aged 38, the other aged 62, were treated by paramedics before being taken to hospital in a stable condition. Now, both drivers were subjected to mandatory blood tests in hospital with further action possible, they say. Safe Work New South Wales has been notified. So that's from police. We're told the drivers were not tested on site due to them being treated by paramedics at the time. They were tested in hospital, but it takes between 2 and 4 weeks for the results to come back. Sydney Markets have confirmed the incident took place. They've told 2GB Breakfast, "We understand both individuals are in a stable condition. They have recovered following the incident." Immediately following the collision, Sydney Markets Limited followed all relevant safety protocols. This included working with emergency services and notifying Safe Work. Both Sydney Markets Limited and Safe Work New South Wales are continuing their comprehensive investigations. We take safety incredibly seriously. So it's a really nasty crash. And we don't know how one forklift driver failed to see the other, because he drives straight into the other forklift head on at a decent speed. And we'll share the video later on this morning.
1: Census night was Tuesday, the 11th of August. There's still time to complete. In the census, every answer matters. Authorised by the Australian Bureau of Statistics, Canberra.
2: Smeaton Grange, heavy traffic on the ramp from the Camden bypass joining Narellan Row, which is very heavy through to the Mount Annan Botanic Gardens. At Ashcroft, crews working on replacing power lines that were damaged in a crash earlier on Sadler Avenue at Celebration Road. Very heavy northbound over the Alfords Point Bridge into Padstow Heights. Also for the M5, delays from before the Cooks River Tunnel through to the Airport Tunnel onto General Holmes Drive. At Schofields, two-car accident on Schofields Road at Junction Road, and the M4 under speed from St Clair through to Prospect. 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
1: 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Now, there's a change coming to Westmead Hospital, and it's in response to ongoing delays in the emergency department. Some patients have been left waiting for a bed for hours and hours and hours on end. In some cases, they've spent more than 24 hours waiting, sitting on uncomfortable chairs in the emergency waiting room. And our man Wilbur, who looks after the traffic, found himself in a situation recently. He'd been experiencing severe abdominal and chest pains. Despite this, it took 17 hours for Wilbur to get a bed. We raised the issue with the Premier, Chris Minns, and Wilbur shared an idea on how they might improve the experience for patients in the waiting room.
9: Rather than having the standard chairs like they do, they could maybe replace some of the chairs with some of the recliner chairs, and you could put your feet up like grandpa and at least have a bit of a rest, and it'll be somewhat comfortable. I know it's not a bed, but it's sort of like a middle ground and finds a bit of a solution to it.
1: To be fair, Wilbur is a traffic expert, and as we've discovered in the last 48 hours, a macaw expert as well, looking for a missing macaw that we'll tell you about in a moment. Not a hospital expert, but they're always open to listening to new ideas, and we believe the New South Wales Health Minister, Ryan Park, has got a little bit of news on this front. He's on the line. Minister, good morning to you.
10: Good morning, Ben.
1: What are you going to be doing?
10: Yeah, I can confirm that when Wilbur raised it, I went and had a look at this issue and spoke to New South Wales Health, and we're originally going to look to see what we could do in the main emergency department with recliners, but it would have taken too many chairs out. So what we've done is, in the emergency department, there's an area called our short stay, and that's for people who are generally in there for between 4 and 24 hours. So they're not in there for many days. They're in there for a shorter period of time, but it's still a longer period of time in terms of you're on your feet or you have to sit in the chair. So what we're going to do is put 6 recliner chairs into that part of Westmead to make it more comfortable for when people like Wilbur have those, what I'd call those longer tension, or they need a longer attention from the medical staff. They're not going to be admitted necessarily overnight, but they need a longer period of stay. It's going to hopefully make it more comfortable for them in a very busy emergency department that is Westmead.
1: Oh, well, that's good news for anyone in short stay. Not so good for anyone sitting in the waiting room. They'll still be on those cold, hard chairs.
10: Yeah, we're having a look at got a piece of work where I'm having a look at emergency departments in general around what we might be able to do to make them a little bit more comfortable. I'm thinking about, you know, coffee machines, more comfortable chairs, some of the simple stuff that we might be able to do quickly just to make that stay a little bit longer. We know our EDs are under pressure. We know they're facing big volumes. We want to get through people as quick as we can. But we also know at emergency departments, Ben, when someone comes in with a serious car accident, that they're in front of other people. That's the reality in the way that EDs work, and that means people sometimes have to wait. So I'm just having a look at across the board, particularly in our busy EDs, some of those other soft issues that we might be able to do to try and improve the amenity and make the stay a little bit more enjoyable, particularly if you've got young children in there.
1: And, of course, the bigger goal is to clear that waiting room, right, get people into beds.
10: Yeah, that's 100%. That's our aim. The big challenge is beds at the moment. We've got about 1,370 beds this morning, Ben, that we can't use. They're being used by people who should be in aged care facilities or receiving NDIS support. That's the equivalent of two Sydney hospitals taken offline. That puts pressure on our staff and puts pressure on patients trying to access beds when these people are stuck in there and shouldn't be there. Not good for them, obviously, but shouldn't be there in terms of where they're receiving their care.
1: And the recliner chairs in short stay, when you expect that they'll be installed?
10: Over the next few weeks, Ben, they'll be in place, and I'll make sure that I send you a message so your listeners know that that's been an issue that we've raised, examined, looked at, and now implemented to try and make it a little bit more comfortable in one of New South Wales' busiest EDs.
1: We appreciate your time and thanks for listening for the suggestion from Wilbur.
10: Thanks a lot, Ben.
1: Ryan Park, the New South Wales Health Minister. And as I mentioned, Wilbur's been a busy boy because he was out yesterday and the day before looking for Twisty the Macaw that went missing, a very valuable and much-loved bird owned by Paul Signorelli's family who owned Daltone House. And have a listen to the way Nine News covered it last night with Peter Overton.
5: A rare pet macaw has had his owners in a flap for 48 hours. Twisty, having flown the coop from his Pyrmont home. Several attempts to lure the little guy back failed, so in desperation, they offered a reward for the bird they regard as priceless.
11: He's the feathered fugitive Sydney is searching high and low for. Twisty, a rare macaw worth tens of thousands of dollars, flying the coop from his rooftop home at Daltone House in Pyrmont. Hours later, spotted near the Pyrmont Bridge Hotel.
12: He's bright yellow and pale wings. He's named after a twisty.
11: Will Bottom joining in on the Signorelli family search. The rescue squad even bringing in one of Twisty's mates.
12: To try and make some noise and maybe entice Twisty to come down out of the tree.
11: His favourite snacks, no, not twisties, walnuts, still not enough to entice him home. Firefighters also called in, spraying water above Twisty in the hope he'd seek cover. Instead, this Goldilocks flew from tree to tree, taking in his newfound freedom.
12: He was later on spotted near the Hyatt Regency, then in a tree near Day Street Police Station.
13: Twisty was last spotted here at Darling Quarter late yesterday, seeing his owners offer up a $1,000 reward for his safe return. But there is no need. I can reveal the search is now over. Twisty got peckish late this afternoon and flew himself home for dinner.
12: I just spoke to the family a short time ago and they're just over the moon that he's back. He's like a family member to them, so it was for them they're in a lot of distress.
11: Hayley Francis, Nine News.
5: Thank goodness Twisty is home, hopefully watching as well.
1: Good on you, Pete. Of course, Twisty was watching. And Hayley Francis, she did a great job with that story. Well done to Nine News. And isn't he a busy boy, Wilbur? Saving Twisty, sorting out issues at the hospital. Has he got anything else to do?
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14: Now with your traffic problems, the M5 is heavy outbound from just before the tolls through Hammondville into Moorbank out towards Moorbank Avenue at Ashcroft. Repairing power lines that were damaged in a crash earlier at the corner of Sadler Avenue and Celebration Road. Two car crash at Schofields on Schofields Road at Junction Road. The M2 hasn't recovered yet from a crash earlier that was past the Epping Tunnel. Delays there of ease, but still heavy further back at North Rocks from Barclay Road towards Pennant Hills Road. And on the Gore Hill Freeway, slow traffic from Narrenburn southbound down to the Harbour Bridge and Tunnel. This is Will Bottom on 2GB.
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1: The full story on the Sydney Swans straight after the news at 8 o'clock. And Jeff wants to talk about Albo refusing to sack Matt Keogh, the Minister for Veterans Affairs. What have you got to do to get sacked by Albo? Jeff is on the line. Hello, Jeff.
23: Good morning, Ben. Look, I think that Anthony Albanese's refusal to sack Matt Keogh should be seen for what it really is, and that's an abuse of power. He continues to run protection rackets for his incompetent ministers, and it shouldn't be allowed. You shouldn't be allowed to get away with it.
1: And you know what, Jeff? He has admitted to adopting this strategy, Anthony Albanese, and I might dig up the reference to it. I believe it was in a book written by Nikki Sava, the experienced political correspondent in Canberra, but he essentially admitted, Jeff, that if he sacks someone, it's handing a victory to the opposition, and he doesn't want to do that. So in other words, it's not about what was done or what wasn't done. It's about politics and nothing else, Jeff.
23: That's why he's weak, a weak politician.
1: We appreciate your call. The number 131873. You can email ben at 2gb.com. And the text line 0460-873-873. It's coming up to the news at 8 o'clock, and then it'll be time to call Red Energy for an obligation-free quote. They're open at 8, and their number 131806. Partly cloudy, the slight chance of a shower this evening, 92% humidity, 12 at the moment on the coast, 10 in Sydney's west, a top today of 23.
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1: Here he is. is Spiro Christopoulos. Good morning.
0: Good morning, Ben. The New South Wales Waratahs confirming that Michael Checker will return to the club as the head coach next year, currently with the Sydney Roosters as an assistant. He'll see out the year there and coach Lebanon at the upcoming Rugby League World Cup before making the move back to Rugby Union, the sport where he's achieved the most success in his career. The hope is the Waratahs will return to the finals for the first time since 2022 under his watch with the help of a few new star recruits, including Angus Crichton and the favourite sons of the Waratahs, Nick Phipps and Bernard Foley. Some news in the round ball game as well. A Socceroos young gun, Ben, Alessandro Circati, signing a $32 million deal, that's Australian dollars, to join the Portuguese heavyweight SL Benfica. It's a five-year deal until 2031, and it makes him the most expensive Australian footballer in history. But he isn't the only Socceroos star who's recently signed a big-money contract. You've got Nestori Irinkunda, also heading to the Portuguese league on a $29 million deal, and Lucas Harrington off to the EPL with Hull for $32 million, and plenty happening off the field as well. Nick Kyrgios testing positive to cocaine. Benny's suspended at the moment, and he could face 4 years away from the sport, and you'll have more to say on the Sydney Swans next hour and the latest out of their camp.
1: And rugby league?
0: We've got round 25 of the competition getting underway tonight. The Melbourne Storm hosting the Penrith Panthers from 7:50 at Amy Park in Melbourne. The Panthers really need to win this game if they want to finish as the minor premiers. They've sat in first for the most part of the season. They got knocked off last week against the Roosters, so they've dropped back to second. But if they can win tonight, the Penrith Panthers still in the mix for the minor premiership.
1: Well done, mate. We'll talk to you soon.
0: Cheers, Ben.
1: And Spiro will be with me tomorrow when we broadcast live from the Watson's Bay Hotel from 5:30 a.m.
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2: It's 8 o'clock. Good morning. I'm Josh Bryant. The Australian government says it's outraged by Israel's decision not to pursue criminal proceedings over the deaths of seven aid workers in 2024. Australian woman Zomi Frankham was among those killed in the strike on an aid convoy in Gaza, which the IDF says was the result of serious failures. Foreign Minister Penny Wong will call in Israel's ambassador to discuss the matter. Shadow Defence Minister James Patterson says the news is concerning.
3: Zomi Frankham never should have been killed. It's a tragedy that she was, and it is incredibly concerning to hear this news out of Israel. I'll look forward to receiving a full briefing to understand why this decision was made.
2: Detectives from Victoria will travel to Sydney as they investigate the Swans players connected to an incident at a Melbourne hotel. Police are looking into allegations of a sexual assault, but no arrests have been made. There are reports that bags of cocaine and ketamine were also found inside a hotel room. Australia's governments are expected to owe a combined $2 trillion by the end of the decade. Analysis by the Independent Parliamentary Budget Office suggests states and territories will drive the increase. National debt is expected to tip over $1 trillion for the first time today. The state's health minister says the government's doing what they can to try to make emergency departments more comfortable as hospitals face ongoing pressure and long wait times. Six recliners will be installed in the short stay area of Westmead Hospital in the coming weeks. Ryan Park has told Ben Fordham they had looked at whether they could roll them out in parts of the emergency department, but there were logistical issues.
4: Originally going to look to see what we could do in the main emergency department with recliners, but it would have taken too many chairs out. So what we've done is, in the emergency department, there's an area called our short stay, and that's for people who are generally in there for between 4 and 24 hours.
2: Safe Work has been notified after two forklifts collided at the Sydney markets. 2GB's obtained footage showing one of the men falling out of the vehicle during the incident. It's understood they've both drivers been released from hospital and are recovering following the incident earlier this month. A man's been arrested after another man was shot in the state's southwest. Police say the injured man was shot in the leg in the backyard of a Hilston home and he walked to hospital for treatment. Also making news, Prince Harry and Meghan Markle are preparing to return with their family to the United Kingdom after spending several years in California. And today marks 40 years of the Cancer Council's annual Daffodil Day, which raises money for cancer research and support. In finance, the Dow Jones closed up 119 points, the Nasdaq up 41. One Australian dollar is buying 71.1 US cents.
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6: The Dolphins are eyeing off a top four finish for the first time since they joined the NRL. Christian Wolf's side has won 12 of its past 14 games and currently sits 2 points clear of the Sharks in fourth position. Centre Jack Bostock has told Today the club is hungry for success.
7: It's obviously a great club. I'm looking around at it now and can't believe this is a Queensland Cup club for so long and then now to be in the NRL. There's a lot of proud local Redcliffe people here that would be very proud of us.
6: Round 25 begins tonight with the Storm hosting the Panthers. In AFL, the five Sydney Swans players stood down have been ruled ineligible for All-Australian selection. Nick Kyrgios has apologised to fans after being provisionally suspended for using cocaine. And the Hockey Roos have played out a 4-4 draw with Chile at the Women's Hockey World Cup. That's sport. I'm Mike Pearsall.
2: It's 8:04. 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
14: Heavy run on the M2 citybound through Macquarie Park as you head towards the Lane Cove Tunnel. Then the Gore Hill Freeway slow from Narrambin citybound through Cameray in North Sydney. Roseville Bridge, a breakdown's been there for a while. Tow trucks just arrived for it and it's got traffic slow on Ringa Road coming down from Forestville. At Auburn, a crash on Chisholm Road at Manchester Road. Ashcroft repairs to power lines after an accident earlier on Sadler Avenue at Celebration Road. Two car crash at Schofield. Schofield's Road at Junction Road. The M4 heavy through Eastern Creek and into Homebush. This is Will Bottom on Sydney's 2GB.
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2: Partly cloudy throughout the day, the slight chance of a late shower, light winds, a top of 23 degrees on the coast and in the west. Morning showers tomorrow, a mostly sunny Saturday, partly cloudy Sunday, shower or two returning by Monday and Tuesday. Right now, 12 degrees in town, humidity 92%, 11 degrees at Bankstown, Campbelltown and Penrith, 11 at Lucas Heights, 13 Terry Hills. I'm Josh Bryant. 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
25: Ben, Fordham. It's good to know you're there, Ben. It's good to know you're there. On my way to work or in my lazy chair. Sometimes you get big on, mate. 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You even soothe my mood when my footy team can't win. So keep the good times flowing, mate. You're born to be on air. Your head is on the side of a bus.
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25: It's good to know you're there, Ben. It's good to know you're there. 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
1: Your head is on the side of a bus.
2: You're everywhere. You're everywhere.
1: Oh, shut up. Good morning, Ben.
3: Good morning. Great to have your company. Coming up, we'll tell you about the nation that has just banned the burqa. Former 2GB presenter Jason Morrison to be called to give evidence in the Alan Jones trial. Also coming up, a media personality unleashes on Robert Irwin over his jokes told at the Logies. That and plenty more, it's all coming up. Right now, 9 minutes after eight, Transurban's traffic team are telling us that drivers are saving up to 34 minutes right now using the M5 corridor from Liverpool to Botany. Transurban, operator of Linked.
4: People you know. Opinions that matter. 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And now, Ben Fordham comments.
3: Well, critics are lining up to bash the Sydney Swans, but I think they've handled this horrendous situation they're facing at the moment with a degree of professionalism, and I'll explain why in a moment. A number of politicians have hit out at the management of the Sydney Swans over the way they've responded, and we'll get to that in a moment. Five players have now been suspended for the rest of the season, but the focus for police is on Isaac Heaney. The 30-year-old is one of the highest-paid players in the AFL, reportedly earning more than $1 million a year. He's just got engaged, and only last week he was proudly showing off his new children's book, Little Isaac Footy Fever.
5: Book's finally in store. Come with me. Let's go over Geezer. Super excited to come up. Look, let's go. Dimmicks, George Street. Come there. I'm going to sign them. I'm going to pay for them. Leave them at the front desk. So whoever gets here first will have a free copy, signed copies.
3: And Isaac Heaney is now facing claims that he inappropriately touched a stripper in a hotel room. The woman has completed a formal complaint to police. The Sydney Morning Herald says her version of events involves an act of touching beyond what was agreed. That forms the basis of the investigation by Victorian Police. Police have announced detectives from the Sexual Crimes Squad have taken charge of the probe. According to the Herald Sun newspaper, three women have now made statements to detectives. Here's the Swans chairman, Andrew Pridham.
6: At the outset, I want to offer an apology, a sincere apology to the community, to our many, many fans. Our corporate partners have been amazingly supportive of us, understanding that we are attempting to deal with this matter as quickly as we can. Our thoughts go out to everybody who's been impacted by these events, and we know it's impacted many, many people, ranging from the partners of our staff, our players, our women's program, our men's program. There's deep disappointment within the club. To our fans and members, many have expressed their deep concerns with the events. When I talk to them, I just want to say that we want to work very, very hard to rebuild your trust.
3: That's the Swans chairman, Andrew Pridham. We should note nobody's been charged, and the Sydney Morning Herald says all have denied any wrongdoing. The five players have released a statement. This is from Isaac Heaney, Nick Blakey, Chad Warner, James Jordan and Riley Bice. We are deeply sorry to everyone involved. We know that our behaviour has fallen well short of the standards expected of us and the values of our club. We accept the club's sanction and apologise for the impact that this has had on those involved. So Isaac Heaney is the subject of a police investigation, and all five have been stood down for the rest of the season. But according to AFL reporter Tom Morris at Channel 7, their troubles are far from over.
7: We can reveal fresh details about what really happened in the early hours of Monday morning at the Pullman. Tonight we can tell you that there was drug use involved. It's unclear which players were involved in this drug use, but I am willing to say tonight that there were multiple players that were taking cocaine. The players were not drug tested by the AFL in the days after, and the club has been contacted for comment. Now, the topless waitresses were booked through Party Girls Melbourne by a player, and a third waitress also arrived at 5:30 a.m. for a two-hour booking. Each waitress, my understanding is, was paid $210. That's $630 in total, plus tips for extra services and a deposit.
3: So, as you've just heard, it is a shocker. They should never have put themselves in that situation. We suspect the consequences for the five players will stretch further than missing the rest of this season. There's going to be more to come. And the allegation against Isaac Heaney is deadly serious. He hasn't been given a chance to respond to the claims as yet, and should be afforded the opportunity to do so. And if you ask me, the Sydney Swans have handled this upsetting and confronting police investigation with strength. They alerted the AFL as soon as they found out about it. After interviewing the players, they've benched every single one of them for the rest of the season. And they've done all of this before knowing the result of any police investigation. But the pile-on would have you believe that they're all evil. The Greens leader, Larissa Waters, has slammed the Swans. She says, it's good to see the Sydney Swans act, but it's a disgrace that it took a national outcry before they did. What is Larissa Waters talking about? The incident happened on Monday. All five players were benched by Wednesday. And others have seized on this comment by the Swans CEO, Matthew Pavlich, in the immediate aftermath.
0: We're extremely shocked and disappointed that this has taken place and that the players have found themselves in this situation.
3: Did you pick up on his mistake? People didn't like Matthew Pavlich saying players found themselves in the situation when in fact they put themselves in that situation. But does that warrant a pile-on? Well, Labor's Tanya Plibersek thinks so. She says the Swans called an alleged sexual assault a situation some of its players found themselves in, as though it was something they stumbled across. Well, that's just a low blow. Nobody was suggesting these players stumbled across anything. That's a cheap shot from Tanya Plibersek. It's a rotten reaction to an innocent mistake. I've watched lots of these sporting scandals unfold. I've seen them handled strongly. I've seen them handled poorly. And based on what we've seen so far, I believe the Sydney Swans have handled this well. They reported it to the AFL as soon as they found out. They've stood down the players without any delay. Everyone's issued apologies from the chairman down. And now there's a woman making a very serious allegation. She must be shown respect and given support to speak. Police are investigating Isaac Heaney. He's innocent until proven otherwise. And here's what I really find telling. The Sydney Swans have been a family club for decades. They've served this city with respect and pride. They've displayed leadership and strong values. Does that count for anything? No. As the club tries to deal with a dreadful set of circumstances, some people just lay the boot in. Is it just me, or is some of the criticism way over the top? And of course, we're thinking of everyone involved, especially the alleged victim.
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8: Central Coast Highway at a standstill westbound into Erina, and there's heavy delays southbound on the Pacific Highway Niagara Park into Narara. Back in Sydney at Ashcroft, replacing power lines that were damaged in a crash earlier at the corner of Sadler Avenue and Celebration Road. Heavy traffic both ways over the Rye Bridge, but the worst of it southbound from before Top Ride Shops. A breakdown at North Ride, it's eastbound on Epping Road at Pittwater Road. The M2's under speed from Beecroft down to the Lane Cove Tunnel. And at Schofields, a crash earlier at the corner of Schofields Road and Junction Road. This is Will Bottom on Sydney's 2GB.
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3: Thank you very much for being with us. 21 minutes after 8 o'clock and it's time to call Red Energy for an obligation-free quote. Their Aussie-based call centre is open right now, 131806. If you'd like to have a conversation about the Sydney Swans, you can dial the number right now, 131873, or send me a note, as many have done on the text line, 0460 873 873. Craig says, how dare Tanya Plibersek have anything to say on the Swans matter? She's been supporting the PM over his slimy comments about Kylie Minogue and the Japanese Prime Minister. What an absolute hypocrite she is. Margaret says, I agree with you, Ben. I think the Swans have handled the situation very well. They didn't waste time and handed out a really tough penalty. Well done, I say. Another one. Ruth says, Tanya has no credibility for her moralising lecturing of the Sydney Swans after her defence of the PM over Mellongate. And Dave says, spot on regarding the Swans. This has been handled really well thus far. Very sad for all involved. And hopefully the truth comes out, whatever it is.
15: Sydney's best breakfast.
16: 2GB.
3: Portugal has banned the burqa. The European nation has made full-face veils illegal. Some have interpreted the laws as targeting Muslim women, but Portugal's president says it's in a bid to protect human identity. The president says the face must be considered a central element of identity and communication. And the president has acknowledged that the issue is one of great social and cultural sensitivity. So this new law in Portugal prohibits the wearing of garments designed to conceal the face or prevent identification in public spaces. It also bans coercion, which forces a person to cover their face for reasons related to gender, religion, age or origin. And the laws have now been adopted by Parliament. If you violate them, fines range from $250 to nearly $5,000. Exemptions can be granted for health and weather-related needs or artistic or professional reasons. Full face coverings are also allowed within places of worship, on diplomatic missions and on aeroplanes. One MP in Portugal says the veil is a tool for erasing personality and designed to obliterate a woman's civil existence. And that MP has criticised groups that don't support the law, accusing them of being hypocrites and fake feminists. And Portugal is not the only nation to ban the burqa. At least 24 countries have placed some restrictions around full face coverings. In 2011, France became the first European country to ban the burqa in public places. And in Belgium, the Netherlands, Germany, Bulgaria, Switzerland, they've all introduced bans. They range in severity depending on the country. In Australia, the One Nation leader Pauline Hanson wants to ban the burqa. In May this year, she renewed her bid to make the face coverings illegal. Pauline Hanson says, because it's incompatible with our culture and our way of life, it should not be worn in Australia.
15: Sydney's best breakfast.
16: 2GB.
3: Steve wants to have a chat about the Sydney Swans. Go right ahead, Steve.
17: Yeah, mate, I think Tanya Plibersek should worry about her own job and not worry about the Swans. And maybe the bloke that's running the Swans, maybe we should have him run the country because he can make a decision.
3: Well, he didn't take too long. I thought the fact that this happened in the early hours of Monday morning in Melbourne and then they get them back to Sydney and they're all interviewed on the Tuesday, by Wednesday they're all benched. I mean, what else do they expect? And there's still a police investigation ongoing. The police investigation is only in its early stages. I feel sometimes with these controversies that people are just sitting there and waiting for someone to slip up. And sure enough, when there was a comment made by one of the Swans bosses where there was a word out of place, bang, everyone jumps on top of him. I think people need to chill just a little bit and acknowledge the fact that this is a really difficult situation involving some extremely serious claims. But we've also got to acknowledge the presumption of innocence and give the law a chance to do what it's there to do. 131873 if you'd like to be with us. You can email ben@2gb.com and the text line 0460873873. It's coming up to 25 past 8. This is your cue to call on the prize line, 1-300-722-873 to win a $250 voucher to Blue Eye Dragon in Pyrmont.
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8: At Uncliffe, three cars involved in a crash on the Princess Highway at Terry Street. Very heavy northbound traffic. Also delays on the Grand Parade northbound from Monterey through Brightmassance and on to General Holmes Drive into Mascot. Through the Roselle Interchange, seeing citybound delays for approaches to the Anzac Bridge. The Ryde Bridge is slow both ways. North Ryde, a breakdown on Epping Road. It's eastbound at Pittwater Road. Repairing power lines after a crash at Ashcroft earlier, the corner of Sadler Avenue and Celebration Road, and underspeed on the M4 from Eastern Creek into Prospect. This is Will Bottom on Sydney's 2GB.
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3: Thank you for joining us. Helen, congratulations. You've won the $250 voucher for Blue Eye Dragon. You're going to love it in Pyrmont. And there's another chance to win tomorrow. A media personality has unleashed on Robert Irwin. Not often you hear about people having a go at Steve Irwin's son. He's a likeable bloke, Robert Irwin. But Kate Langbrook, the former radio host and media personality, is not happy with some of the jokes that the young star cracked at the Logies. During his first hosting gig, Robert Irwin took a swipe at Carl Stepanovic and Dave Hughes. Robert suggested if he'd been there at the Logies, Carl would be seated on the far right. He also took aim at Dave Hughes over his recent political commentary. And Kate Langbrook thinks some of the jokes were disrespectful to people who've been in the industry for decades.
27: I just thought that a couple of the jabs
1: were not necessary. When he made the crack about Karl Stefanovic, mm-hmm. we've saved him a seat to the right, to the far right. Karl Stefanovic has worked in this business in television for, I don't know, 30 years.
2: Long time, yeah.
1: He's been, and suddenly, whatever he's done, he's interviewed someone you don't like mm-hmm. or whatever. I'm just like, why? Suddenly there's a pile on there. And of course, they had a slight jab at Hughes.
2: Yeah.
1: And I'm just like, what is, Hughes has hosted the Logies or done a great comparing job on the Logies. It's like they're just a pack of, like animals who the second where they sense the power shift, they're like, oh, let's get stuck in. Suddenly it's like, oh no, we can't like Karl.
2: Mm.
1: And I'm just like, you pitiful, pitiful mind virus idiots.
3: I've always liked Kate Langbrook and she's just reminded me why. She's told Fox Radio the people going after Karl and Hughesy are mind virus idiots. And it was a big moment for Robert Irwin. Kate says she didn't mind parts of his performance. She thought the opener was really bright and bubbly. But once he started taking swipes at Karl and Hughesy, he lost her. And I think she's picked up on something here. Why is it that Karl Stefanovic was part of the furniture at the Logies for 10, 15 plus years and everyone would rejoice about the fact that Karl would have a big night and then he'd front up to host the Today Show the next morning and he once did it while probably still under the influence of one too many drinks the night before. Everyone thought Carlos was a champion and a bloke just like someone else down at the pub. Then Karl expresses some political views. He does a controversial interview with a controversial guest. And now all of a sudden he goes from being the toast of the Logies to the butt of the jokes at the Logies. Now, I know they're only jokes. And I don't think that Robert Irwin would have written any of them. He would have had someone saying, here, mate, here's a suggested joke about Karl. Here's one about Hughesy. And I don't think Hughesy or Karl would mind at all. In fact, I know that Karl would love being mentioned and so would Hughesy. But I think Kate makes a fair point. Why is it that we're so quick to turn on people just because maybe they've got a different political opinion to you?
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7: It's 8:30. Good morning. I'm Josh Bryant. Three teenage boys are due in court accused of sexually assaulting a girl in Sydney's southwest. Dusty Fitzpatrick has more.
18: Police began investigating after reports a 17-year-old girl had been sexually assaulted by three boys at a home in the MacArthur region. Officers set up a crime scene at the home on Sunday and handed the matter over to the Sex Crime Squad. Following inquiries, detectives carried out searches at several homes across the region. Officers seized electronic devices and other items for examination. Three boys, all aged 17, have been arrested and charged with several offences. They've been refused bail and are due to appear at a children's court today. Dusty Fitzpatrick, Sydney.
7: Victoria Police investigating an alleged sexual assault involving Swans players at a Melbourne hotel will travel to Sydney as part of their inquiries. There are also reports bags of cocaine and ketamine were found at the hotel room. Australia's foreign minister will call in Israel's ambassador to discuss a decision not to pursue criminal proceedings over the deaths of seven aid workers, including an Australian. Zomi Frankum was among those killed in a strike on an aid convoy in Gaza in 2024. The IDF says while there were serious failures, the decisions did not raise reasonable suspicion of criminal misconduct. The country's total debt is expected to tip over $1 trillion for the first time today. Analysis from the Independent Parliamentary Budget Office suggests the nation's government will owe a combined $2 trillion by the end of the decade. Prince Harry and Meghan Markle are believed to be planning to move back to the UK this month. The couple's children, Archie and Lilibet, are expected to start at a British school by September. Daily Mirror royal editor Russell Myers has told Today there have been whispers about the move for some time.
25: This news that Harry and Meghan are absolutely moving to the UK, upping sticks from beautiful California, coming just in time for the British autumn and British winter.
7: Chinese authorities have helped Australian Border Force officials seize almost $100 million worth of illicit tobacco. Officers acting on Chinese intelligence intercepted more than 100 shipping containers between January and May. Also making news, the Army has been called in to assist with a search for a teenage hiker who's been missing in the state's southern highlands for more than a week. A man has been arrested after another man was shot in the leg in the state's southwest, the injured man walking himself to hospital, and experts are warning against the use of bird feeders as H5 bird flu spreads in Australia. In finance, the Dow Jones closed up 119 points, the Nasdaq up 41. One Australian dollar is buying 71.1. US cents.
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0: The long-term futures of the five Swans players stood down are in doubt. Isaac Heaney, Chad Warner, Nick Blakey, Riley Bison, James Jordan won't play any further part this season as police investigate an allegation of sexual assault in Melbourne. AFL great Matthew Lloyd has told Today they may not be seen in a Swans Guernsey again.
2: They've lost so much respect. I'll be staggered if, some of those players, if not all of them, are moved on at the end of the season.
0: Latrell Mitchell is rated a touch-and-go prospect to return for South Sydney in Saturday night's game against the Warriors at Accor Stadium. Wicketkeeper Alex Carey says Matt Renshaw has the game for the conditions ahead of his recall for Saturday's second test against Bangladesh. And another Socceroos player has secured a big move following the World Cup. Defender Alessandro Chicardi joining Portuguese giant Benfica. That's sport. I'm Mike Pearsall.
7: 26-9, that's the latest news and sport.
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8: At Uncliffe, three-car crash earlier on the Princess Highway, Terry Street. There's northbound delays, but it's actually in the southbound side. Two of the three southbound lanes are closed. Slowing on Southern Cross Drive from East Lakes up towards Moore Park. Wiley Park, very heavy on King George's Road, northbound approaching the Boulevard. Delays back onto Canterbury Road. At Bradfield, a fire in a wrecking yard on Derwent Road. It's just past the Northern Road. Lots of smoke in the area. At Cremorne, a van on its side on Wonga Road near Lodge Road, and at Ashcroft, repairs after a crash on Sadlier Avenue. This is Will Bottom on Sydney's 2GB.
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7: Partly cloudy throughout the day. The slight chance of a late shower. Light winds. Top of 23 degrees on the coast and in the west. Morning showers tomorrow. A mostly sunny Saturday. Partly cloudy Sunday. Shower or two moving back in by Monday, Tuesday. Right now, 13 degrees. Degrees in town, humidity 88%, 11 degrees Bankstown and Penrith, 12 at Campbelltown, Gosford and Lucas Heights, 14 Terry Hills. I'm Josh Bryant. 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
3: 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And we've received a note from one of our listeners, Sandy, saying, "Hi, Ben. My 24-year-old son with Down syndrome successfully moved into a group home 2 years ago. Jarvis wanted to move out after seeing his big sister do it. He loves living his life as independently as possible. In his recent NDIS plan review, we were notified that Jarvis has 6 months before he has to move out of the group home. After that, he'll have to live with only 2 hours of support per day. His plan assessor says he's suitable for supported independent living. But Jarvis is having that funding taken away. They seem to think he's miraculously going to be able to live safely by himself with only 2 hours of support. It's an incredibly reckless assessment, completely unfounded. I'm so scared of what this means for him." And Jarvis's mum, Sandy's on the line. Hi there, Sandy.
13: Hi, how are you?
3: You must be worried. He's only 24.
13: I'm frantic. Like, I don't know what's going to happen in 6 months, to be honest.
3: Is this part of the current

0: support that he gets in his home is all we have. And so it's up to us what happens then. And I don't know what happens, to
1: so
0: be honest.
1: So how much support does he receive at the moment? If he's going to receive 2 hours a day, what's he getting at the moment?
0: Well, he gets 24 at the moment. So
1: right.
0: If he's at home living in his group home, he needs either physical support or supervision or prompting to pretty much do anything. And in the reports that we gave the NDIS to justify continuing the funding, they've just cherry-picked the lines that says Jarvis can do this, but the rest of the paragraph says that he can't do all these things.
1: And under their plan, he'll be in the same home he is at the moment, but the care will only be for 2 hours.
0: No, he'll have to move out.
1: Into where?
0: He won't... Exactly.
1: Well, you don't know where he's going to live.
0: Well, if he's got nowhere to go, he'll have to come home and we're back at square one again.
1: So if he moves back in with you, will you be able to look after him? Are you there all day, every day, able to look after him?
0: No, I go to work full time. My husband and I both go to work full time. We're hoping to retire in a couple of years and leave Sydney, but we'll all be back at square one, which is Jarvis's goal set 5 years ago was to move out of home and live independently with the support he needs. So we're back right at square one.
1: I'm really sorry you're going through this. I'm guessing you would like us to pass this case along to the NDIS and see what they can come up with?
0: I would like any help that you could possibly give. It would be great.
1: All right, leave it with us. There's Sandy Jarvis's mum. There are going to be a lot of these cases coming where they're going through the files and thinking we need to save money here. They're not making all of these decisions based on the best care available. Some of these decisions are based on how much money is available.
2: Sydney's best breakfast.
3: 2GB.
1: Former 2GB presenter Jason Morrison will be called to give evidence in the Alan Jones trial. He'll be asked about an alleged incident that dates back 20 years. One of the men accusing Alan Jones of indecent assault has mentioned Jason Morrison while giving evidence. Witness C claims Alan Jones touched him under a table during a lunch and Jason Morrison was one of the guests. Witness C says another guest later said to him, "You copped a feel under the table, did you like it?" He alleges Jason Morrison was there when he claims that comment was made. The court has heard Jason Morrison denies seeing anything untoward, and it comes as explosive text messages reveal a rift between Jason Morrison and Ray Hadley, another former 2GB presenter. The texts were exchanged in 2024 between Ray Hadley and Witness C. C had sent Ray Hadley an article about Jason Morrison being appointed to work with Alan Jones. He wrote, "Surprise, effing surprise." And Ray Hadley then replied, "He's a effing dog." C then accuses Jason Morrison of lying to journalist Kate McClymont about the alleged incident. He says in the text message, it explains why he lied to Kate about what he witnessed Jones do to me. It explains why he lied to Kate about what he witnessed Jones do to me. That's what the text message said. Dog by the very definition, it went on to say. Now, Jason Morrison has not had the chance to respond to any of this in court. We're told that he'll get that opportunity over coming weeks, and so will Ray Hadley. Alan Jones denies the allegations against him.
2: Traffic, home to one in every 10 Australians. Western Sydney is getting ready to welcome the world and tickets are available now. To book, search WSI.
4: At Carlingford, the heavy traffic both ways on Pennant Hills Road approaching North Rocks Road. At Epping, it's slow on Epping Road, eastbound approaching Vimera Road. Also delays at Eastwood on Blaxland Road, northbound approaching Balaclava Road. At Bradfield, a fire in a wrecking yard with cars and a forklift delight on Derwent Road, just past the Northern Road. There's been a lot of black smoke. At Uncliff, three car crash on the Princess Highway southbound at Terry Street. Cremorne, a van on its side on Wonga Road near Lodge Road, and a lot of traffic on the freeway south of Cameray down through North Sydney. 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
2: We mentioned that there's speculation that Harry and Meghan are about to leave America and go back to Britain. Well, for Harry, it'll be a case of going back. Of course, Meghan is originally from the US. 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
2: What about this one? Two of Sydney's biggest casinos have been slapped with multi-million dollar fines. The Crown and the Star have been penalised $2.25 million. It comes after a 16-year-old boy from Sydney's Northern Beaches managed to gamble in their casinos. The teenager visited Crown 19 times in 4 months. He's only 16. He spent more than $21,000 on the tables and he's been served 91 alcoholic drinks. How old does he look? Some of the drinks were even on the house. On several occasions, the 16-year-old went to the casino with his mum. He even worked his way up to silver status. That's a proud moment for mum. He must have a great fake ID. The teenager also visited the Star 3 times, gambling almost $400. He was finally caught when he tried to get in for a 4th time using the fake driver's license. The New South Wales Independent Casino Commission says both casinos failed to properly verify his identity. They say maintaining effective identity verification is a necessary tool in the protection of minors. The boy's been handed a 5-year casino ban, but here's the thing. He's too young to be banned from a casino, so the ban won't start until he turns 18. Incredible. Mark Levy up after 9 o'clock. Good morning.
7: Good morning to you, Benji. He's done well to get into the Crown. It's like a vault there, getting past security.
2: Yeah, 16. Mm. Did you ever have a fake ID?
7: No, I didn't have a fake ID. I always looked this old. So at 16, I was walking into tabs at local clubs, and then somebody would say, hang on, you're too young to be in here. And they say, out you get. So no more punting on Wentworth Park.
2: What are you doing after 9?
7: Mate, I'm going in search of some answers from the State Emergency Service. Now, the name Dylan Whitelaw will be familiar to you, Ben. He's caught up in this ICAC inquiry. Mm. He gave evidence a couple of weeks ago. He's involved in the State Emergency Service. Now, I'm reliably told that Mr. Whitelaw is involved in this search for the missing bushwalker, Lily. But a lot of volunteers have been reaching out to me saying Mr. Whitelaw isn't actually doing anything. He's spending all of his time on the search site looking at his phone and watching the ICAC inquiry.
2: Oh.
7: So we're going to see if we can get some answers as to whether or not the SES is happy with that, and we'll try and get a response from Mr. Whitelaw as well.
2: And we're looking forward to tomorrow. Big day for 2GB.
7: 100 years, Ben. We're on the boat. And look, John Stanley's not happy with me suggesting that he's been on air for 100 years.
2: Mm.
7: And I'm reliably told that he's going to drop in today, and I think he's bringing some legal papers. So
2: oh.
7: I don't know what I've done, but I've upset him.
2: We'll be listening for John Stanley, the veteran of 2GB, after 9 o'clock. Thank you very much,
7: see
2: mate.
7: You, Benny.
2: And we're looking back on 100 years in a major way tomorrow. And in the meantime, what about reliving some of the jingles, like this one from 1976? Does anyone remember that? I know you've heard them in recent times going to air, but any of these jingles, are you hearing them and saying, oh, no, I remember that going to air way back when? 131873, the open line number. Australia and China have joined forces. They're working together to combat one of the biggest issues we're facing right now, the illicit tobacco trade. $100 million worth of illegal ciggies have been seized. Australian Border Force officials have acted on intelligence from Chinese authorities. They've intercepted more than 100 shipping containers between January and May. 91 of them contain 60 million illegal ciggies and 60 kilos of loose leaf tobacco. Chinese customs officials have arrested 60 people suspected of being involved in an international criminal syndicate. According to the Sydney Morning Herald, the product is made in Southeast Asia and smuggled to Shanghai. It's put in shipments labelled as lamps and printers. And this comes as the coalition accuses One Nation of stealing their tobacco tax policy. The coalition's working up a policy that would slash the excise by 80%. Its initial plan for a 75% reduction has been gazumped by One Nation. And there are some liberals who suspect some dirty tricks by Pauline Hanson and her team. They've suggested that she caught wind of their plan and just copied it. But according to One Nation, there was no plagiarism involved. And there's another lesson for Angus Taylor in all of this. You snooze, you lose.
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9: We had a crash on the M4 at Homebush. It was after Homebush Bay Drive, just before you come into the M4 tunnel. It's just clear, but there are heavy delays behind it, which are back to Silverwater Road. Little slow on Silverwater Road through Ermington from Victoria Road southbound towards the Silverwater Bridge. Also slow lanes on Parramatta Road through Granville, Auburn and Lidcombe, and through Homebush and North Strathfield, Parramatta Road towards Concord Road, also very heavy. From the Rosehill Interchange, delays on the Anzac Bridge into the city, and at Cremorne, a van on its side on Wonga Road. This is Will Bottom on Sydney's 2GB.
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2: Thank you very much for being with us. Our number 131873. Now, Pauline Hanson's on a mission to access what's described as a secret video today. The One Nation leader's trying to get her hands on a ISIS-inspired video manifesto. The father and son gunman from the Bondi Beach terror attack, of course, one of them is still alive and before the courts and innocent until proven guilty. They allegedly recorded this video before what happened at Bondi in December. According to court documents, the video shows the pair sitting in front of an ISIS flag behind four long-arm firearms. Police allege one of them recites a passage from the Quran. And then the pair make a number of statements in English about their motivations. Senator Hanson says the video must be released. One Nation has lodged a Freedom of Information application with the Australian Federal Police. That request has been blocked on the basis the video could spread violent extremism and prejudice the case involving the surviving alleged terrorist. So the One Nation Party has now taken its fight to the Information Commissioner, but that process could take years. Pauline Hanson has told the Australian newspaper the Albanese government must release the video now and be upfront about the threat of radical Islamic terrorism. National security starts with telling the truth. Australians should not have to wait years to learn the truth. And it comes as Chris Minns is back to trial of armed guards from the Jewish Community Safety Group. As part of a test run, the guards will patrol and watch over public Jewish events in public spaces. The move overrides concerns aired by senior police because they had previously pushed back. The Police Association boss Kevin Morton says only one organisation is given charge to protect the people of New South Wales, and that is the New South Wales Police Force. And that's an interesting issue. We might have to talk to the Police Commissioner Mal Lanyon about that one, because police are saying we don't want other security forces or other police forces looking after people in New South Wales. You need one force doing the one job. Mind you, there'd be members of the Jewish community saying, well, that didn't work out so well on December 14 last year. 15 innocent lives were lost, despite the fact the police officers on the scene did their very best to save as many lives as possible. Doug, better let us know what's happening right now on the roads, because it sounds a little scary. Hi, Doug.
20: Hi, Ben. Yeah, there's a police chase on the T-way at Seven Hills heading east. If you're on Old Windsor Road, be careful. There's a grey sedan being chased by an undercover white Corolla flying down the T-way. So just be careful in case this idiot does decide to come off onto the road.
2: Yeah, I was going to say, I bet you not. They're not moving slowly, Doug.
20: Oh, he's flying down there. He's doing well over 100.
2: Good on you, mate. Thank you for letting us know. So be aware on the roads. Before we say goodbye, we want to spare a thought and say a prayer for Lily Hooper.

0: On Wednesday last week, the 18-year-old set out on a bushwalk in the Natai National Park in the Southern Highlands. She has not been seen or heard from since. And today, the Australian Defence Force will be out in numbers. There are nearly 100 troops working with emergency crews on the ground. There have been police on horses, drones in the sky, National Park Rangers, the SES, paramedics and fireys. Local residents have been involved. And locals are encouraged to check their rural properties just in case there's something going on your property that could assist investigators. Lily's family is refusing to give up hope. They say, we desperately want to bring Lily home safe. We ask as the search continues to keep Lily in your thoughts. And locals are leaving their lights on as a gesture of hope. They're leaving their lights on for Lily. And we're all praying that she is going to come home. It would be hell on earth at the moment for Lily's family. And I don't know about you, but I can't stop thinking about this girl. Where is she? She's only 18, been missing a week, and everyone is out there doing everything they can to make sure she's found and brought home. It's happened before. We know it. Miracles happen. And we hope that we'll see you tomorrow morning from 5:30 a.m. at Watson's Bay Hotel. We've got coffee served from 6, breakfast from 7:30. Watson's Bay Hotel, it's a great spot. Let's hope it's not raining at 5:30 a.m. Hopefully we'll see you tomorrow morning. Why don't you swing in with the kids or the grandkids on their way to school? And we can conduct a little lesson before they go to class. And then Mark Levy on Sydney Harbour. Michael McLaren, Old Government House in Parramatta, and Clinton Maynard at Northeast Cronulla, his second home. We'll talk to you tomorrow. Bye-bye.
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2: It's 9 o'clock. Good morning. I'm Josh Bryant. Detectives from Victoria are travelling to Sydney as they investigate an alleged incident involving Swans players at a Melbourne hotel. Police are investigating allegations of sexual assault in a room at the site. No arrests have been made. There are also reports bags of cocaine and ketamine were found inside a room. Five players have been stood down by the club. Swans chief executive Matthew Pavlich says he hopes fans won't boycott this weekend's games amid the controversy.
3: We know that a couple of actions of our players are really poor. They've made poor decisions, but we know that our fans and our people will support our fans.
2: Three teenage boys are being charged, accused of sexually assaulting a teenage girl in Sydney southwest. Police have been told the 17-year-old was assaulted at a home in the MacArthur region. The three boys, all aged 17, are due in court today. The foreign minister says she's outraged by Israel's decision not to pursue any criminal proceedings over strikes on an aid convoy which killed an Australian woman in Gaza. Zomi Frankum was one of seven killed in the incident in 2024. The IDF says it was the result of serious failures, but there is no reasonable suspicion of criminal misconduct. A national survey shows voter satisfaction varies wildly across the country. Jack Fenwick explains.
4: The JWS research survey shows support for the Victorian government plummeting to a net rating of minus 33%. South Australia recorded the highest approval rating at plus 27%, followed by Western Australia on plus 14. New South Wales and Queensland hover near average at plus 4 and plus 2%. The federal government also taking a hit in the poll, landing well below the state average with a net rating of minus 14%. Jack Fenwick reporting.
2: A lack of rain, heavy fuel loads and dry soil conditions have put parts of the country on high alert for bushfires from as early as spring. Parts of northern New South Wales, Victoria, Tasmania and WA have all been identified as locations of concern. The Biodiversity Council is warning Australians about the risks of creating H5 bird flu hotspots when feeding wild birds in one place. The virus can easily spread to healthy species through droppings and saliva. Griffith University Professor Daryl Jones says backyard feeders should consider stopping the popular activity.
5: Now, nowhere in nature would a whole lot of species, many, many birds all come together in one place to feed. But when we put out food, that's what they're doing. They're coming to one place.
2: In finance, the Dow Jones up 119 points at the close. The Nasdaq closed up 41. One Australian dollar is currently buying 71.1 US cents.
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6: Matt Renshaw is being back to deliver in his return to the Australian Test side. The Queenslander replaces dropped opener Jake Weatherald for Saturday's rematch with Bangladesh and Mackay. Wicketkeeper Alex Carey says Renshaw can handle the pressure.
7: He's in a really good place mentally. His cricket's showing that. You know, he's got a young family now. Yeah, he's played some white ball cricket, so he's been around the group a fair bit in the last couple of years, and every challenge that's come his way, he's really stood up.
6: Harry Grant is a confirmed starter for the Melbourne Storm tonight ahead of their round 25 opening game against the Penrith Panthers. The hooker has missed the past two games with a hamstring injury. Casey McLean will return in the centres for Penrith. And in tennis, Alex de Minaur has bowed out of the Cincinnati Masters in the round of 16 with a loss to Arthur Fies. That's sport. I'm Mike Pearsall.
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12: Wiley Park, really heavy run northbound on King George's Road approaching the boulevard with queuing back onto Canterbury Road, and it's slow on Canterbury Road through Bankstown past Fairford Road citybound. Rosehill Interchange delays continue for approaches to the Anzac Bridge. Worst of it's the M4 tunnel, and the Anzac is slowing towards Darling Harbour in the city. Have picked in a crash now on Argyle Street. Also, Southern Cross Drive slowing from East Lakes northbound up towards Moore Park. A lot of traffic through Northmead on Windsor Road from James Bruce Drive up towards Churchill Drive, and slow through Winston Hills along Old Windsor Road. 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
2: Partly cloudy throughout the day, the slight chance of a shower, light winds, a top of 23 degrees on the coast and in the west. Morning showers tomorrow, mostly sunny Saturday, partly cloudy Sunday, a shower or two returning for Monday and Tuesday. Right now 15 degrees in town, humidity 83%, 13 degrees Bankstown and Campbelltown, 11 at Penrith, 15 degrees at Terry Hills. I'm Josh Bryant. 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
16: A very good morning to you on this Thursday, the 20th of August. I'm Mark Levy. Welcome to Mornings as we broadcast in Sydney, Canberra and across Australia on the 2GB app. Coming up on the show today, Labor MPs privately saying the Veterans Affairs Minister needs to go. Chris Bowen, we know, has lost the plot. He's now cooking up a carbon tax. Who's going to pay back Australia's total debt of $1 trillion? While in sport, Ivan Cleary's incredible milestone in the NRL. Quick look at Sydney's weather. We're in for a partly cloudy day. Tops of 23 in the city, the same in the west. While in Canberra, for our 2CC listeners, rain increasing for the nation's capital, reaching a high of just 17 degrees. As always, love to hear from you this morning. The number to call, 131873. 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Well, the theme of the week is going to continue this morning, folks, and I will say again off the top of the show that I have never been more disgusted with a federal politician, and I won't back down until Matt Keogh either resigns as the Minister for Veterans Affairs or the Prime Minister grows a backbone and gets rid of him. The Minister's treatment this week of those brave men and women who fought for the freedoms we enjoy in this country, not to mention the position he holds in the Parliament of Australia, is shameful. The veterans themselves have turned their back on him. The advocacy groups have indicated they've lost faith in him. The parents of fallen soldiers have said his position is untenable. It begs the question, if our veterans don't trust, don't respect and don't have any time for the minister who's supposed to be fighting for them, how the hell can he continue in the Veterans Affairs portfolio? Mr. Keogh has shown his true colours since taking up the position. The minister has also displayed how he really feels about our soldiers. If he really cared about these people who were prepared to put their own lives on the line to protect this country, why was the Veterans Affairs Minister forced to meet with the Coalition of Veterans Voices? Matt Keogh knew they were coming to Canberra, so why didn't he reach out and make time for them? And in what can only be described as the most un-Australian thing I've ever heard, the minister even refused to shake their hands when he walked into the room. Here's the question I want to pose this morning. What has he actually done for our veterans? Matt Keogh hasn't only capped the Allied Services at $5,000. He's been forced to backflip on some other ridiculous decisions. There was the call to cut funding from the Invictus Games. And let's not forget, the minister also stripped the financial support away from the parents of VC winner Cameron Baird to travel the country to honour their son who was killed fighting for Australia. How many more mistakes, how many more missteps, and how many more examples of incompetence does the Prime Minister need before he moves this bloke to where he belongs, and that's the backbench? I make no apologies for sticking it to the minister because I maintain his actions this week are among the worst I have seen in Australian politics. He's effectively given the veterans community the middle finger. And I'm glad the opposition has seized on it as well. Have a listen to some of the questions put to Matt Keogh yesterday in Question Time by Michael McCormack and Philip Thompson.
17: Veterans and their families have lost faith in the minister. Former Royal Australian Navy diver and Fair Care for Veterans spokesman John Armfield said this, "I enlisted under the Navy values of courage, honour, honesty and loyalty, yet you failed to display any of these values, Minister. How can the Minister continue as Minister for Veterans Affairs and Defence Personnel if he cannot uphold defence values?"
18: Former Air Force fighter jet pilot Dr. Tim Nelson spoke about the Minister's behaviour in a meeting, and I quote, "He walked into the room, refused to shake our hand, sat down with his arms crossed and rolled his eyes. Yesterday, the Minister told the House, and I quote, 'I don't agree with the characterisation that you've just outlined.' Is the Minister calling this veteran a liar?"
16: They're both fair questions. So Matt Keogh, are you calling the veterans who sat in your office liars? Or are you the one who's been caught out telling porkies because you failed to give these men and women the respect that they deserve? Have a listen to his gutless response in the Parliament yesterday.
19: "I meet with many veterans, veteran family members, defence personnel on a regular basis, and I respect every position that they put to me, but I also am not in the habit of repeating the content and detail of all of those conversations and meetings in the Parliament every day. And I provided the answer that I provided yesterday."
16: What a cop-out. What a cop-out. He's too ashamed to admit the truth about his behaviour when he was forced into a meeting with the Coalition of Veterans' Voices. Well, opposition leader Angus Taylor turned his attention to the Prime Minister. If the Minister won't resign, why won't Anthony Albanese sack him?
20: Yesterday, the Minister for Veterans Affairs admitted he got it wrong in refusing to meet with veterans to discuss Labor's cruel cap on allied health services. He also got it wrong on trying to put a used-by date on medallic recognition. He got it wrong on refusing to support the Invictus Games. And he got it wrong on cutting funding for the family of fallen Victoria Cross hero Cameron Baird, VC, MG. Why won't the Prime Minister sack this incompetent and disrespectful minister?
16: Spot on, Angus. Spot on. But as I said on the show yesterday, you see, there's an unwritten rule, folks, on the Labor front bench under this Prime Minister. Anthony Albanese demands your loyalty. In return, the PM offers you protection over performance. Here's proof.
21: I have every confidence in the Minister for Veterans Affairs. And indeed, our veterans stepped up for us, and we must step up for them. Every single conflict has seen Australia's men and women serve with honour, with dignity, and they deserve our respect.
16: Our veterans stepped up for us and we must step up for them. Is Anthony Albanese listening to himself? How are they stepping up for our veterans when they are capping the allied services for the servicemen and women who need it at $5,000? The government keeps wasting our money, so why can't they find any more for our soldiers? Jackie Lambie's a veteran, and the Tasmanian Senator delivered a powerful plea to the Prime Minister while also sharing her own health battles. Anthony Albanese, I hope you're listening.
22: I'm asking you once more. I'm begging you, Prime Minister. We are already suffering enough. Drop the bloody cap. Drop it, mate. It is so unfair. It is what we do not need. It is enough. Veterans have had enough. Leave us alone.
16: That's like Jackie Lambie speaking from the heart in the Senate. So where to from here? Well, the answer is simple. The $5,000 cap, get rid of it. Matt Keogh, get rid of him. And Prime Minister, remember this. Our veterans bled for this country. The absolute bare minimum they deserve is a Veterans Affairs Minister who will look them in the eye, listen to their concerns, and shake their bloody hands. 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And I'm going to share with you some of the horror stories involving veterans who have reached out to me about the bureaucracy and delays they confront every day when they deal with Matt Keogh's department, the Department of Veterans Affairs. 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Now, before we move away from federal politics and the Albanese government, Jim Chalmers, he's become the $1 trillion man, and, well, Chris Bowen, he's cooking up another carbon tax. As Jeff Chambers writes today in the Australian newspaper, the Albanese government will tip Australia's total debt over $1 trillion for the first time this morning, bouncing around the new mark for the next few weeks, just as the independent fiscal scorekeeper warns that government interest expenses will chew up an increasing share of revenue. Now, the sad reality is it's your children and their children who are going to have to pay back the debt, because we've got a Labor government that thinks there's a bottomless pit of money to spend. And look at look at the money we're spending at the moment on renewables, and Chris Bowen to fly around the world spruiking net zero and climate change. Speaking of Bova, can you believe he's contemplating another carbon tax? I hope he's picked up the phone and spoken to Julia Gillard. Have a listen to this. John Rolfe reporting today in the Telegraph. Aussies could face another hit at the Bowser, and when they fly, thanks to a possible carbon tax being cooked up by federal bureaucrats at the behest of Energy Minister Chris Bowen. A new consultation paper released by Mr. Bowen reveals the Albanese government is exploring the creation of a carbon credit trading system as a way to stop consumers, farmers, miners, airlines and trucking companies from using traditional diesel, petrol and jet fuel. Under a section titled Impact on Fuel Costs, the document states that the modelled approaches would be expected to increase compliance costs for obligated entities to varying degrees as they transition towards low-carbon liquid fuels and other eligible compliance pathways. The paper goes on to say the federal government has estimated the financial impact on key sectors, but won't reveal details because exact settings remain subject to consultation. The proposed system will cover more than 90% of Australia's transport fuel use, and there is no opting out. It's likely that obligated entities would pass on their extra costs to consumers, and critics say the plans have hallmarks of the Gillard-era emissions trading scheme, which is widely viewed as having cost Labor the 2013 federal election. Well, I'd say this. It might be at this stage tucked away in a consultation paper, but we need to ensure that this is torched before it's allowed to gain any traction. It sank Julia Gillard in 2013, and let's not forget, Australia's economy was in far better shape back then, especially when you compare it to the world we're living today. So you can have your say on that this morning on 131873. Now, I heard what Ben had to say this morning about the Sydney Swans, and I'm glad he said what he did, because I'll be going into a bit more detail after the news at 10 o'clock. And I want to support the Sydney Swans and their handling of this scandal. I think they've made the right call by standing down the five players at the centre of this off-field scandal that's torpedoed their season and the AFL club's hopes of winning the premiership. But as I keep saying, while the club has dealt with this appropriately, at the moment this isn't about football. This is about setting standards, addressing what appears to be a culture of drinking and alleged drug use and away trips, and the treatment of women when some of these players have partners and fiancés. Now, I've spoken to a number of footballers and coaches this week, and they've all said to me, Mark, what were these young blokes doing on the drink at 3 a.m, and what were they doing inviting women back to the team hotel, which is against team rules? Riley Bice, Nick Blakey, Isaac Heaney, James Jordan and Chad Warner released a statement last night saying sorry to everyone involved, and we're told Victoria Police are flying to Sydney after a complaint was made about alleged sexual assault at the team hotel. The Age is reporting Isaac Heaney is the centre of that investigation. Now, at this stage, there are no charges. I won't comment on the allegation made to police. However, as someone who's covered these off-field scandals involving athletes for the last 19 years here at 2GB, when you're a highly paid footballer, you become a role model for the game you're involved in. So when you bring a club or the code into disrepute, there are consequences. And it's no different to any other workplace across this country. We all have a responsibility to call out poor behaviour, and while we need to be careful when it comes to the allegations being investigated by police, I think the Swans have taken the appropriate action, and I think the Chair, Mr. Pridham, and the CEO, Mr. Pavlich, have taken the appropriate action, and they've shown real leadership. I just wish it was the same in Canberra. So I'll go into a bit more detail and play you a bit of what the executive and the chair had to say after the news at 10 o'clock. Now, also making news on this Thursday, gee, it was an explosive day at ICAC yesterday. Wow. As the commission probes the Liberal Party donations and branch stacking scandal. What's that old saying, the cover-up's worse than the crime? Well, what I can tell you is that Catholic Schools New South Wales boss, well, now the former boss, Dallas McInerney, has been accused of destroying evidence that could be relevant to a corruption inquiry following testimony which could put him out of a job, and if proven, he deleted the information to prevent its use in the inquiry, expose him to potential criminal charges. The senior counsel leading the Independent Commission Against Corruption's case against a group of Conservative Liberal Party operatives was left dumbstruck when Mr. McInerney revealed he had performed a factory reset on his iPhone and iPad over the weekend while still sworn in as a witness. Mr. McInerney's shock evidence yesterday wrapped up the first phase of the Operation Rosny, which is investigating allegations of illegal party donations and government corruption. The commission will today turn to damaging claims fugitive Sydney developer Jean Nassif paid a $2 million bribe to three Liberal Party figures. Well, I got home yesterday and watched a fair bit of it, and I will say this. Council assisting the commission, Peggy Dwyer, she tore shreds off Mr. McInerney. The commissioner himself didn't look too impressed. And we are talking about Dallas McInerney, who has a law degree. And what, Dallas McInerney wants to defend himself after performing a factory reset on his phone while in the middle of giving evidence to the Independent Commission Against Corruption? Gee, I can't wait to read the findings at the conclusion of all of this. And as I mentioned to Ben this morning, I'll also be asking some questions of another bloke who's at the embroiled in this ICAC inquiry. The name Dylan Whitelaw will be familiar to you. He gave evidence a couple of weeks ago. Well, I'm reliably told that he's involved in the search in his role with the State Emergency Service. He's on the site and involved in the search for Lily Hooper, the missing bushwalker southwest of Sydney. Now, I've had any number of volunteers from the SES and some other emergency services reach out to me saying, Mark, this bloke's just not doing anything. He's too busy standing around looking at his phone and clearly watching the ICAC inquiry. So we've reached out to the SES. We'll tell you what they come back with. But if Mr. Whitelaw is still involved in this search, standing around on your phone and watching an ICAC inquiry while your very, very close friend Dallas McInerney is in the witness box, that defeats the role that you allegedly play in the State Emergency Service. So we'll see what the SES comes back and says about all of that. The Royal Commission on Anti-Semitism and Social Cohesion continues. We've had Indigenous leader Marcia Langton revealing she was racially abused, branded as Zio, and had her car window smashed after defending Jewish Australians. We've also got a former judge questioning the tight leash that the PM has put around the Royal Commission. We've got another problem on the M6 tunnel project at Cogger, unfortunately. They've apparently come across another 2-metre-wide hole after the contractor restarted working on the extension 2 months ago. So safety inspectors have been called to the site, so we'll keep an eye on that and see what happens there. And Nick Kyrgios has tested positive to cocaine and publicly admitted to using the substance back in June while playing a tennis event in Spain. He's now facing a suspension of up to 4 years, and he's released a statement saying, I'm sorry to the kids who follow me. I know the example this sets, and coming to terms with being near the end of my career has been harder than I imagined. So more drama involving Nick Kyrgios. Now we turn to sport. 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Gee, where's the footy season gone in the NRL? Only 3 weeks until the finals, can you believe it? Harry Grant, he looks like he's back tonight for the Melbourne Storm as they tackle the Penrith Panthers at Amy Park. I want to congratulate Ivan Cleary, who coaches his 500th game tonight in the top grade. He's only the 7th coach to reach the milestone, and he joins the likes of Wayne Bennett, Tim Sheens and Craig Bellamy. And speaking of Wayne Bennett, I note the super coach has offered to help the Maroons as the QRL leaves the door ajar for him to potentially return as Billy Slater's replacement. So that's an interesting development there. While at Canterbury, the report suggests that the Bulldogs might have a battle on their hands to re-sign Jacob Preston, who's had a big year. It looks like he's going to enter the free agency market from November 1, so he'd be a big loss for the Bulldogs. The Swans have certainly taken the shy away from the final round of the AFL, which gets underway tonight with St Kilda up against the Gold Coast at Marvel Stadium. We've got the Aussie cricketers in Mackay now preparing for the second test against Bangladesh. Les Kiss has flagged a potential move for Joseph Okuso-Suoliti into the Wallabies back three after the New South Wales superstar was cleared to return from a hamstring injury in the tour of Argentina. And there's another report today around the Matildas, who have been forced to turn down the chance to face four-time world champions, the US, in the lead-up to next year's World Cup. And that's all because of a new qualification format. So I'll have to do a bit more digging into that and find out what the story is. So there's plenty for us to talk about this morning. If you've got an opinion to share, story to tell, something to report, the number to call 131873. You can email me at 2gb.com or you can send through a text on 0460 873 873. You're with Mark Levy as we broadcast on 2GB in Sydney through the 2GB app and via network stations right across Australia. Keep the heat on Matt Keogh this week, and I've lost count of the number of veterans who have reached out to me, and I want to share some of their stories after the break. I note Tim, though, has phoned through. He's a veteran, and he wants to have a pretty urgent yarn with me. He's on the line right now. Tim, good morning to you.
0: Morning, Mark. Can I say thanks for standing up for us veterans?
16: Mate, it's the least I can do, given what you've done for this country, Tim, and I want to say on behalf of everyone, thank you for your service, mate. What can I do for you?
0: Oh, thanks. I had a cardiac arrest last year, managed to survive that, pacemaker. I've been covered by DVA for heart health for the last 4 years through my specialist, Dr. Roy in Barrel. I've got to go for an angiogram this morning. I'm just heading down there now. And last night at 4:30, I was told that I'm not covered for my angiogram anymore, so I have to pay for it myself, which turns out, because it's at a private hospital, $19,000. You know, luckily I've got some savings, albeit small, so I'm heading down there to get it done. And, you know, 4:30 in the afternoon, the day before, I rang them back, I was on hold, and then they put the phone down at 5:30. You know, you just get to your wit's end. You know, not only that, I've got Parkinson's, I've got all service related. Depression, anxiety. And they don't care. 28 years, okay? And my father and my grandfather and my son is joining up now too. I have to tell him not to.
16: And you've been covered for these heart-related issues, have you, by DVA?
0: Yes,
16: and they've just all of a sudden turned around and said no more?
0: Yeah. So they said I've got to go put another claim in again because it's related to anxiety and Parkinson's and depression. I've got to go put another claim in, which now takes about 18 months. By that time, I could be dead.
16: Tim, I'm going to try and help you, mate. You know what, the minister's office probably doesn't want to talk to me, but they bloody well should. Tim, I'm going to get some details off you. I'm going to go straight to the minister's office right now, and I'm going to get you some help. Can we stay in touch, mate, because I want to make sure that you're okay. Have you got a good support network around you? Are they looking after you, Tim?
0: Yeah, my wife's just driving me down to the hospital now. So, yeah, I've got mates in the Veterans Motorcycle Club, and they look after me.
16: What do you want to say to the DVA Minister, Tim? What do you want to say to the Prime Minister, Anthony Albanese? I've been, you know, shouting and screaming about this all week because I think it's one of the most disgraceful things I've ever seen from a politician in Canberra, let alone the Minister for Veterans Affairs. You're one of many veterans out there at the moment. How do you feel about this situation, Tim? What do you want to say to those in Canberra?
0: Well, sack the Minister for one, you know. I mean, how do you expect young men to go fight? My father, my grandfather, and myself, I did Afghanistan, Iraq, you know, and now I've got my son to join. And this is the way they treat people who go fight for our country. You know, he just doesn't care. We're just minnows in his little wage. Looks down on us. And that's obviously the way the Prime Minister looks at all veterans. It's disgusting. It's changed. DVA has changed so much since the Labor government came in. Things get cancelled all the time. It's down to the government. They're not putting the money in. You know, they put money into all these other woke things, but they don't care about the people who serve this country, fight and die for it.
16: Tim, can I thank you for calling through, mate? And I genuinely mean this on behalf of everybody who's listening right now. 99.9% of this country respect, understand, see and hear our veterans. And the fact that we have a Veterans Affairs Minister in this country, Matt Keogh, we have a Prime Minister who won't sack this bloke, is a national disgrace. I'm so sorry, Tim, for what you're going through, but I'm going to fix this for you, mate, and I will make the phone call to the Minister myself if I need to get this done, okay? You stay there, Tim. I'm going to put you back to Paddy. I'm going to get you some help. And we'll keep in touch, and I'll get the boys to pass on my personal mobile so you can ring me anytime you need some help. All right, Tim?
0: Thanks, Mike.
16: You stay there, mate. What are we doing? What are we doing? How can these politicians stand there on Remembrance Day? How can they stand there on Anzac Day? How do they sleep at night knowing veterans like that have been told in the last 24 hours they're not eligible for something that they've been eligible for under DVA, and he's now going to fork his own money out to get those tests done at hospital? I'll say it again, Minister, and I'll say it to you, Prime Minister. Hang your bloody heads in shame. 28 to 10.
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12: Condell Park, an incident on Eldridge Road and Edgar Street at the roundabout, just near the car wash and What's Up Brothers, which is slowing traffic. Slowing now on Henry Lawson Drive out of Milperra into George's Hall, northbound up past the golf course. Also Carramar, a lot of traffic southbound on the Horsley Drive approaching the Hume Highway. At Fairfield West, a two-car crash. Emergency services are with it on Smithfield Road, eastbound at Isis Street. It's in the right-hand lane. That's just before the big roundabout under the Cumberland Highway. And a fair bit of traffic still out of the M4 tunnel through the Rosal Interchange onto the Anzac Bridge. This is Will Bottom, 2GB.
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16: Your calls have made it to the Parliament of this country in the past, and Tim's call needs to go to the Parliament today. Paddy, when you get off the phone to the Veterans Affairs Minister, clip up that audio and send it to Angus Taylor, if you can. The entire country needs to hear Tim's call. Matt Keogh needs to hear Tim's call. And when the Minister listens to Tim's call, he should then get on his computer, write his resignation letter, walk into the Prime Minister's office and do the honourable thing. 131873, the number, 2gb.com. Click onto the feedback icon. Mark, that call from Tim was devastating. The treatment of our veterans is so disgraceful. He needs to go. We have $2.2 billion to spend on left-wing activism since 2021, Bowen gallivanting around the world, and nothing for our veterans? The priorities are wrong. Let me bring in Carla. Carla, good morning to you.
27: Honestly, I just woke up and I turned the radio on and I heard it. I am speechless. I am so angry. Forget Mellengate. Forget that one. This is going to sink him. This is going to sink him. How dare. How dare. I am so sorry for you, Tim. Bless your heart. Bless your heart. I can't talk anymore. I'm too upset.
16: Good on you, Carla.
27: Thank you for taking my call. Bye.
16: Carla, you know what? You're your tears and your emotion echoes how I feel, and it echoes how everybody feels. And these people purport to represent us. Julie's at Pitt Town. Good morning, Julie.
6: Good morning. How are you? I'm also so upset hearing Tim. It breaks my heart to hear what he's going through with Veteran Affairs. I think it's about time we started a campaign or a petition to get Matt Keogh sacked. He has to go 100%. It is just, I can't believe that Veteran Affairs are doing this to our veterans who have fought for our country and put their lives on the line. I'm an ex-military wife. I have a nephew who was in the military. And, yeah, sack Matt Keogh. That's all I want to say.
16: Thank you, Julie. Thank you for calling in. 131873 is the number, 2gb.com. Click onto the feedback icon. I was reading a fair bit of correspondence last night. I sit on the computer sort of come 5 o'clock and I do some work and I go through the day's emails and I reply to those that I've missed during the show. And there was a really important email there. In fact, there were a number of really important emails. But there was one that said, Mark, you compare what we do in respect of our veterans in this country to what they do in, say, the United States. Now, I'll be corrected if I'm wrong, but one of my listeners said, Mark, in the United States, you know, here in Australia, we have a boarding call and it'll be groups 1, 2, 3, 4. And then, you know, you get called in per group if you fly Qantas or, you know, if you rose 1 to 12, you get on all that sort of thing. In the United States, you know who gets called on first? Veterans. Attention, ladies and gentlemen, gate 22, the next flight from New York to Los Angeles is leaving. Could all those veterans please come forward? You will be boarding the plane first. And then I received this one from Louis, who says, Mark, in light of your discussions this week regarding the Veterans Affairs Minister, I'd like to share my son's experience with the Israeli Defence Force. My son left Sydney 13 years ago to go and live in Israel and soon after joined the IDF in a Special Forces unit. He served for 3 years and is now in reserves where he gets called in with his unit, even now for a few weeks a year.

0: service from the government down. We need to start putting everything into perspective. If it wasn't for the brave men and women who fought for this country, I wouldn't have the opportunity to sit behind this microphone. Matt Keogh wouldn't have the opportunity to sit in the Parliament of Australia. Matt Keogh, do the honourable thing and resign today. If not Prime Minister, get rid of him. 20 to 10.
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0: 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Click onto the feedback icon if you would like to have your say this morning. I can't keep up with these messages, and we're getting so many phone calls off air. People that just don't want to go to air, they just want to lend their support to Tim. And Tim, if you're still listening with your wife on the way to hospital, mate, I want you to know that the correspondence I'm getting at the moment proves to me that this country, this entire country, stands with our veterans. It's just a damn disgrace that those who can actually support you, including the Veterans Affairs Minister, do not. I've made a big song and dance about this week for a reason. Because if it

happened to you, if it happened to me, we'd expect the exact same response. And I know that the Minister and his team will be listening in Canberra. Well, Minister, Prime Minister, I want you to listen to the words of this song and remember. Remember what our veterans, our servicemen and women have done for this country.

0: Powerful, isn't it? They are one of us. Jackie Lambie is one of us. Jackie Lambie delivered one of the most passionate pleas to the Prime Minister I have ever heard.
1: I'm asking you once more. I'm begging you, Prime Minister. We are already suffering enough. Drop the bloody cap. Drop it, mate. It is so unfair. It is what we do not need. It is enough. Veterans have had enough. Leave us alone.
0: But what will the Prime Minister do about his Veterans Affairs Minister? His incompetent Veterans Affairs Minister?
2: I have every confidence in the Minister for Veterans Affairs. And indeed, our veterans stepped up for us, and we must step up for them. Every single conflict has seen Australia's men and women serve with honour, with dignity, and they deserve our respect.
0: Shame on you, Prime Minister. Shame on you, Matt Keogh. Shame on this Labor government. 10 to 10.
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4: At Drummoyne, city-bound traffic's gridlocked on Victoria Road, passing Lyons Road between the Gladesville and Iron Cove bridges. Very slow through there. Also slow on Military Road through Cremorne into Neutral Bay city-bound. And there's a build-up in northbound traffic on Spit Road coming down from the S-Bends past the speed camera approaching the Spit Bridge. City West Link through Leichhardt slows approaching Balmain Road. Parramatta Road through Leichhardt. Heavy from Tebbutt Street to Norton Street. The M5 tunnels are good. And Winston Hills, both ways slowing on Old Windsor Road approaching Powers Road. This is Will Bottom on Sydney's traffic lead R2GB.
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0: You've heard me say from time to time that I've had the great privilege and pleasure of sitting behind the microphone at this radio station for now 19 years. In the first hour of the program in my 19 years on 2GB, I have never seen the amount of feedback we are getting both via the email and via the text line. It is unbelievable. And it shows how people feel and what they think of the government's treatment of our veterans. And if you have a story to share, if you have something to say, I'd encourage you to either call the open line, send a text, or send me an email, because each and every one of them gets read. We obviously can't put everybody to air, and there's a lot of emotion on the open line, so we've just asked people to, you know, take a big deep breath, and I get that. I just don't want to get yourself in trouble and me in trouble for saying something we shouldn't say on air, but know this, we'll continue to fight, and we'll continue to apply the necessary pressure, because this bloke can't keep going. He can't keep going in that portfolio, Matt Keogh. 131873, the number 2GB.com. Click onto the feedback icon if you would like to join us. And I should mention, I'll catch up with Matt Canavan in the next hour of the program. There's a whole range of issues to talk about, but Matt stood alongside the Coalition of Veterans Voices at a press conference this week, so he can tell us more about what they wanted to say to Matt Keogh and what needs to change. So the Nationals leader, Matt Keogh, to join us in the next hour of the program. Sarah will be here in the final hour as well, and we'll catch up with Naomi Watson, Director of Marketing and Fundraising at the Cancer Council New South Wales, because today marks 40 years of Daffodil Day. It's 10:04.
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3: 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Houseproud.com.au.
0: On the way to the news, a lot of people are saying, Mark, can you replay Tim's call? I will play it to Matt Canavan when he joins me in the second hour of the program, and we'll get the Nationals leader to react to what he's heard. Matt from Mackay on the text line says, Mark, thank you for fighting us for us veterans. I'm a week away from having my 14th operation from service-related injuries. The $5,000 cap will last about 16 weeks with physio, exercise physiologist and psychology appointments. Thank you, mate. Keep fighting. From Matt in Mackay. Well, Matt, thank you for your service. 14th operation from service-related injuries, and we've got a minister that wants to cap allied health care for them at $5,000. Fair dinkum. We'll take a break for some news. We'll come back with our second hour.
3: Block drain? Call Sydney's trusted plumbing partner, Fix and Flow, today.